0: Parramatta. Eels captain Mitchell Moses was awarded a controversial penalty after the bunker ruled he had been hit in the head despite dropping the ball before being collected. Payton had a warning for the bunker ahead of the finals.
1: I would hate a big game to be decided by that call. The fact that he'd actually dropped the ball and the play was essentially dead or over. And for the bunker to intervene like that, it's hard to cop.
0: Queensland's weather, isolated showers in the east and Darling Downs, scattered showers about the Wide Bay, central and north tropical coast, partly cloudy elsewhere. Cairns and Townsville 26, Mackay and Bundaberg 23. In the southeast, partly cloudy day with a medium chance of showers. Brisbane and Ipswich 23, Logan 22, the Gold Coast 22, the Sunshine Coast 21 and Toowoomba 18.
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5: Good morning to you. It is Sunday, the 16th of August, and the very last day of the 150th ECCA. It's pretty pumping already. There's quite a few people here. There were people waiting to get in when I arrived. The sun's just tucked behind the clouds. It's not raining or anything, so that's good news. And I've already had a cheese toastie, so let's do this. By the way, if you are here, give us a wave as you walk by. We are just outside the flower and garden precincts. But if you head just inside the Ag Hall there, you can also check out our broadcast truck and get an idea of what it's like to host your own radio program. But we've also got some beanbags there as well. If you need a little bit of a break from all the food and stimulation. And if you're thinking, oh, you know what, it's the last day, there's not much on. Well, I'll tell you what, if you're a dog lover, there is an embarrassment of riches happening dog-wise today. We will find out more about that in a sec. Plus, our ECCA-themed slice of Queensland history coming up, and we'll also have some live beatboxing after 11. Never let it be said that this program is not diverse. We'll also play Tune Detective as well. Right now, though, it's a big good morning to Steve Hadley at the Weather Bureau. Hello.
6: Hello. Good morning, Sally.
5: Well, look, it looks pretty nice where I'm standing here for the ECCA, and I was just talking to my cab driver as I was coming in, saying the weather has been really, really good this year.
6: Yeah, so we had those ECCA westerly winds last week, and it sort of blew out all of the cobwebs, and a bit drier air sort of moved through, so it has been dry, and the winds calmed down as well. And, you know, really those showers have stayed at bay the last day or so. There are some off the coast, and particularly around the Sunshine Coast and Wide Bay at the moment. But Brisbane itself and the Gold Coast looking pretty clear right now. There is just a chance that you might need your brolly this afternoon, but it's a pretty low chance, just a possible shower on the cards for Brisbane. It should be brief and light if you do get one coming through. And then tonight, maybe more showers, but well after dark coming through there.
5: So just let's stay in the southeast now. What are we looking for the rest of the week? Because it seems like it's getting warmer.
6: Yeah, so there is a little bit of a warmer trend emerging by a few degrees. So looking at about 23 today, held back a little bit by showers Monday and Tuesday with 22's forecast for Brisbane. And then during the latter part of the week, we should see temperatures rising above average. I think the peak day will be next Saturday, heading for a high of 26 in Brisbane. But most days this week, we've got a chance of showers. The lowest chance on Thursday and Friday, so that's the best of the drier weather days. But otherwise, yeah, you could see a shower about most days this week.
5: What about those overnight temps?
6: Also on the rise. So, yeah, we had some colder temperatures with that dry westerly air mass that moved in last week, but that's all gone now. So Brisbane generally heading for lows around 12, 13 over the next couple of nights, perhaps a little bit lower, so bottoming out at around 10 or 11 degrees around Thursday, Friday in some of the clearer skies that we're expecting to get. So, yeah, around average or just above average for most of this week in terms of our nighttime temperatures in Brisbane.
5: Steve, what about as we head further up the coast?
6: Yeah, so there are some showers, Sunshine Coast seeing some showers today, as is the eastern parts of the Wide Bay and Gari. And there's also pockets of shower activity elsewhere along the east coast too, around Capricornia, the Whitsundays and parts of the central coast, also around Ingham and parts of the north tropical coast as well. So we'll see some showers dotted around today and over the next few days and in some of our coastal towns and cities. And yeah, because of that reason, it could be a little bit cooler than average in the daytimes. So for instance, today we're expecting about 26 for Cairns and Townsville, 23 for Mackay, and similar over the next few days. But generally those nighttime temperatures held up by the cloud that's around, giving that little bit of shower activity. Inland, however, it is a bit of a different story with some clearer skies through that central section of the state. But in the west, it's quite a different story altogether, with some cloud moving into western Queensland at the moment. South of Mount Isa particularly, there's a risk of some showers today and over the coming days. Maybe even one or two isolated thunderstorms, particularly on Monday, and maybe just, you know, around that border region around Thargominda through Tuesday, Wednesday and Thursday this week.
5: Anything that you're concerned about this week? What's the top line this week, Steve?
6: Mainly just looking out for those showers, so you might just want to keep a radar check through the week. If you're in the central west, the fire danger is a little bit higher over the next day or so. So it's getting to high around Longreach in the central west, but that should come down through the week, even though temperatures warm up a little bit through the week. It could be up to 5 degrees above average in some areas. But higher humidity will mean that the fire danger does decrease a little bit. So those are the main two things. And then, you know, just bits and pieces of rainfall coming through in the southwest, but not a lot of it coming through, unfortunately. For those of us who are looking out for rain at the moment.
5: Sounds like a fairly uneventful week weather-wise, which I think is good in Queensland.
6: It's good, yeah. Yeah, there's not too much going on, so hopefully everyone has a nice, safe and happy week.
5: All right, beautiful, Steve. Appreciate your time this morning. Thank you.
6: Thanks, Sally.
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5: 11 minutes past 10 on your Sunday morning. Yes, live from the Echo this morning, the very last day of the 150th Echo. It's gone so quickly this year. But if you think there's nothing happening today, if you're a dog lover, let me tell you, there is a lot going on, and someone who knows all about it is with me now. Competition judge and usual competitor, Shani Isler. Hello.
7: Hello, Sally. It's lovely to meet you today.
5: Yes, you too. Now, there is a lot going on dog-wise.
7: Absolutely. Down in the Dog Pavilion today, we've got three of our wonderful sports going on. We've got Rally, Dances with Dogs and Tricks all on one day for our people to come and see.
5: Can you please go through this with me? Because obviously Dances with Dogs is the one I want to hear about the most, but let's start with Rally. How does this work?
7: So Rally is set by the judge. So we have a set list of signs, four classes, each getting a little bit more and more difficult as you go up the levels, and the handlers are basically to go up to the sign and perform whatever it says. This could be as simple as a sit, right up to doing a spin at heel as you're moving,
5: yep,
7: circling the handler.
5: And it's the handlers that are reading these signs, right?
7: Look, some days my dog reads the signs better than I do, so I hope the handlers are reading them as well, but some of our dogs are definitely smarter than we are.
5: Mm. So, is this all breeds? It can be any breed?
7: Absolutely. We've got everything down there today, from border collies to mixed breed dogs to... We've even got a couple of beautiful Black Russian Terriers that are down there, right. Some nice big dogs. Down to teeny tiny, a little Pomeranians in today.
5: Wow. And so the Dances with Dogs. Talk me through this. What sort of dancing are we talking about?
7: So this is a bit of a mix of dogs doing tricks, moving with their handlers, the handlers doing beautiful choreography that they've designed themselves and work with their dogs. It's a beautiful partnership sport.
5: Mm-hmm.
7: Right up from whatever they want to choose. We've had people do things like the Man from Snowy River all the way to... I'm trying to think of one of the really obscure songs.
5: Can it be any sort of music?
7: Absolutely. If you think you can make a dance to it with your dog and you can tell the story of the song, you can dance to it.
5: Okay, so that sounds very similar to tricks, though, but then there's also tricks.
7: There is. So Trix breaks down the dances with dogs a little bit more. So it's sort of like the intro into it. So we've got a set list of tricks per class, and each class gets a little bit harder, very similar to everything. You start nice and simple, you build up, and you can incorporate lots of those tricks into your dances with dogs.
8: Shani Isla is with me on 612 ABC Brisbane and Queensland this morning, live from the Echo. If you're heading down today, there is a lot of action going on in the dog ring. There's tricks, there's dances with dogs, there's rally happening. In fact, I think it's even being live streamed.
7: Correct. Rally is currently going, and it is being live streamed on the Echo live stream from the Dog Pavilion.
8: Yeah, wow. So, Shani, you also compete. So you're a judge this year, but you normally compete?
7: I normally compete. So okay. I have a little mixed breed boy. Love him to bits. He's light of my life. We have so much fun together, and it's one of the reasons why I stepped over into judging, is because of how much fun I had as a competitor, and I want to spread that love for those who are coming in, those who are already in, and just keep our sports going.
8: Were you into the dog training thing before you got this particular dog, or you got into it because this dog was so cool?
7: I got into it because this little boy of mine is so cool. So I have had him now for nearly 7 years.
8: Wow.
7: He's getting on in age, but we started training at a Dogs Queensland affiliate club, and they started talking about all these different sports that we do, and I got bitten by the bug, and I have not left.
8: Better than being bitten by the dog, I would think. Wow, that's incredible, because I always think it's like it's the other way around. So, you know, people into the training, then they get the dog, but it was this dog that inspired you. So, obviously, we all think our dog is really smart. Mostly they're not. But... but if you have one that you know, you think could be trained, what's the best thing to do about it?
7: Actually get out there and do it. There are lots of affiliate clubs around Southeast Queensland and further up north. Jump onto the Dogs Queensland website, have a look, see who's close to you, reach out to them. A lot of the clubs will train across multiple sports, so it's a really good way to turn up and have a look at a competition or a training night, see what goes into these sports, and if it's something you feel like you want to try, please jump in and try. We always are looking for new people to come through and to share this passion that we have.
8: It kind of be good too, you know, because sometimes like when you've got to take your dog for a walk every day, it just kind of gets boring for both of you, so it you know, it'd be good to tie them out as
7: 100%.
8: Well,
7: sports in particular make the dog think, they make them listen, they make them work, and mentally tiring your dog out is better some days and quicker to do than taking them for a 3-hour long walk.
8: Or giving them one of those licky mats.
7: Well, licky mats are great as well, but when you're making them think and you're working it, you're also building that relationship with them and building that trust and that bond, which is the most beautiful thing to see when you've got a dog in the competition ring.
8: Shani Isla, thank you for coming and chatting with us this morning. You've just had surgery, so you're on crutches, so you've made an incredible effort. I really appreciate it. Thank you so much, and good luck with the rest of the day. Thanks, Shani.
7: Thank you.
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8: 17 minutes past 10, we will head to Canberra shortly, check in with Andrew Hughes, our Queenslander in Canberra, originally from Queensland. He'll be missing the Echo for sure, being down, having to listen to everything that's been going on in Canberra this week. But it has been a big sitting week in Canberra, so we will check in with Andrew and see if there's anything that has gone on in Canberra this week that did not involve melons. But first, we do need to do this. Tune Detective, a game we play each Sunday. I give you a bunch of clues which add up to the identity of a particular tune. Hello to Maria in Ipswich, by the way, who's texted in saying, "Hi Sally, many thanks for the lovely prize pack for Tune Detective from a few weeks ago. I keep forgetting to say thanks." No, Maria, that is our pleasure, and there you go, that is proof that we actually do send out prize packs. But don't text in if you think you know which tune I'm talking about. I'm going to need you to call for this one, 1300 222 612. So I'm going to give you a bunch of clues which add up to the identity of a particular tune. If you think you know which tune I'm talking about, give us a call. Clue number one. This tune is one of the biggest hits of the 2000s. This tune is one of the biggest hits of the 2000s. Clue number two, this tune was released when the artist was just 21. This tune was released when the artist was just 21. Do you think you know which

tune I'm talking about. This tune is one of the biggest hits of the 2000s. Clue number two, this tune was released when the artist was just 21. 1-300-222-612 if you think you know which tune I'm talking about today. You could be today's tune detective. Here's the Mentals, 612 ABC Brisbane in Queensland.

0: Live It Up on 612 ABC Brisbane and Queensland this morning, live from the Ekka. 22 minutes past 10. Hopefully we'll get some guesses for Tune Detective shortly. Right now, though, it has been quite a big week in Canberra with Parliament sitting and several major reforms on the agenda, including a deal on gambling reforms, as well as the much-talked-about controversial NDIS reforms that will move through Parliament this week. And so, obviously, it's very difficult sometimes to concentrate on everything that is happening in Canberra, especially when you've got the Ekka on during the week, which is why we like to check in with our Queenslander in Canberra, ANU political analyst Andrew Hughes. Hello to you.
1: Hello, Sally. Hello, everyone. Ekka.
0: Oh, come on, show that galley. How's that going?
1: Yes, I am so jealous. Strawberries and cream from the Redlands. So good this time of year.
0: So delicious.
1: Good.
0: A woman actually just walked past me before, while I was talking on the radio, holding three strawberry ice creams and just looked me straight in the eye. Like, yeah.

0: Yeah, you want these, don't you? And I was like, yeah, I absolutely do.
1: There used to be a CWA shed there as well. Used to go there. Oh,
0: so
1: scones.
0: Good.
1: Oh, now we, I'll get homesick.
0: Now, listen, we cannot talk about melons because...
1: We can't.
0: Well, no, it's just I mentioned it yesterday on our Hot Takes segment to basically because I was just amazed at the amount of coverage that this story got in the media. The amount of column inches was ridiculous. And then I started people texting me saying, stop talking about it.
1: Yeah, so we will. And unless we're going to talk about it in the context of the ECA and the fruit and veg stand. So, which is entirely different because, you know, I'm sure there's a good contest going on for melons this week.
0: Absolutely. But, it has been a story that has taken up so many column inches, but there have been a lot of other things happening. Has just kind of broken through media-wise with these gambling reforms. Where are they at?
1: Yeah, so they'll pass probably next week. Now, what's happened is the Prime Minister has said late Friday he's come out and made quite a wide-ranging statement about different things we'll get to, I'm sure, in a sec. But what he said is he himself didn't know how far the inducements had gone, what they were like, and how they were helping with some addictive behaviour. Mm. So what he said, he'll crack down on inducements, which is that bonus bet thing. If you make $10 deposit, we'll give you $10 in your account as well. And so that will be cracked down on. That will probably be gone under the reforms proposed by Labor. However, the ads themselves will stay on TV. But what we're going to see, though, restrictions extend to with that, is under the legislation, streaming services, so if you stream something on a TV, they were excluded from the ad ban altogether.
0: Really? Interesting.
1: Yes. Yeah, wasn't it just? Mm. So they just went, okay, we'll stop that from happening as well. So there'll be restrictions on that as well. Now, that's really good because a lot of kids do streaming, and that's what they're really fearful about, is creating that addictive behaviour very young in life. So that will go through with the Coalition's help. And it's really interesting because the government went to the Greens and the crossbench thinking, oh, yeah, we can get it through. They'll say yes. They want it more. They want it tougher restrictions. And the government went, no, we're not prepared to do that. So they went to the Coalition. The Coalition went, we just want these things and we're happy. So it's interesting that all of a sudden the Coalition had become Labor's new friends, as it were. So it's really interesting that we're going to see this play out over some coming months, over bits of legislation the government want passed before the end of this year, and this is how they'll do it. They won't go to the Greens and the crossbench. They'll go instead off to the Coalition and try and make deals there.
0: Wow. You're on 612 ABC Brisbane and Queensland this morning. Andrew Hughes is with us. He is our Queenslander in Canberra, talking us through what has happened in Parliament this week. There's been a lot of noise made about melons. However, that has distracted from some other reasonably big issues that have been talked about in Parliament. Can you tell us about the changes to the NDIS, something else which affects lots of people?
1: Yeah, like, again, same story here. The Greens and the crossbench want, obviously, those reforms not to go through at all or to be quite restrictive on the NDIS, particularly the number of applicants. Now, what they've done instead of the government, again, has gone off to the Coalition and already made a deal on this. So there will be a deal made of some minor modifications. So it might be certain categories of people. And also, AI oversight will be kicked out. So they'll want human oversight, and that's going to happen as well on any decision made about the NDIS. And your assessment. So that'll go through as well, thanks to the Coalition, but it will pass. Now, that's going to make the Greens and the crossbench very upset for obvious reasons, because the number of people to be kicked off the program is 160,000, and most of those could be kids. Yeah, it's going to be really hard when the government does this, and they want it done now, because obviously what they're thinking is a May 2028 election, you'll forget about these changes by then. Mm. So, yeah, you can see it playing. What they're trying to do is get everything nasty through now, so that way it washes out over summer, and then they can focus on a budget in 2027, which tries to get people back on board with interest rate cuts to follow probably around this time next year. So this is what the government strategy is. It's already building up, as it were, for them to lay the groundwork for the next election.
0: What about immigration? Talk of clamping down on working holiday visas?
1: Yes. Now, this is fascinating to watch out, because this was a hot topic. Now, it got pushed to the back burner at Labor's National Conference held a few weeks ago in Adelaide. And the way they did that is because they made a deal between the different factions, the right and the left. Now, right faction, Tony Burke, he holds this ministry, and he's having a tough time from the left faction who run the party, including in Queensland, to convince them that they need to be tougher on immigration. Now, the ballpark number they've settled on is around 220,000 net immigration figure. The Coalition won 180,000 around that,

0: seen as though the current system's been exploited, and yet there are others who wait years in the system doing the right thing. So, like for partner visas, for example, that can take up to 7 years to go through. And at times, your partner has to leave the country to be outside the country to meet the visa rules. So it's incredible what some people go through. They have to fix it, really.
1: Andrew Hughes is with us on 612 ABC Brisbane and Queensland this morning. We are live from the Echo. Andrew is not. He is in Canberra because he's a political analyst, and Parliament has been sitting this week. We're just running through some of the things that have been talked about. What about GST? Some changes to GST this week?
0: Oh, this is big. You know how long Queensland governments have said, hey, you people in Canberra are doing this over, and it turns out that was accurate. So the GST carve-up has said, hang on, all the other states have been helping WA become richer, and it's not as though they need any help to become richer. So the GST system currently has favoured WA to the tune of, wait for it, $23 billion over a six-year period.
1: Goodness me.
0: Wow. Imagine how many things that could build. So what's going to happen is they're going to change the system now. Again, hot potato, because most federally held Labor seats in WA are on very thin margins, or margins which can be, you know, gained back quite easily at an election. So Labor's very conscious about this. And the Prime Minister said, oh, hang on, everyone. We won't change the system, though, until 2029. Keep in mind, the next federal election is around May 2028. Wow. So he, I know the politics of it, right? So he wants to keep those WA seats. And so this is the strategy here to do that, which is to try and focus on pushing back these reforms, because he now knows they have to happen. And they have to bring these reforms in, because Queensland, for example, is missing basically $1 billion a year in additional funding out of Canberra. So they have to fix the system. And Queensland's got a very good, what they call a need basis, to get that $1 billion more in funding over other states and territories like South Australia or even here in the ACT. So they need that money, because Queensland can say, hang on, we have disasters happen every single year. We need that dollars. We need them desperately for disaster relief or for infrastructure rebuilds and things like this. That money will be well spent straight away. It wouldn't be wasted. So I think that'll happen, but not until, sadly, 2029.
1: Andrew, just before I let you go, we saw the Prime Minister on TV, I think it was on Friday, talking about the fact that he'd had a catch-up with President Trump.
0: Yes.
1: What are the details that we know about that?
0: Yeah, 45-minute phone call. The details we know about Middle East topics, so that was about Iran, but also about what's going on in Israel and the West Bank settlers. So that's caused controversy everywhere across the world, those horrible scenes of Palestinians being kicked out of their homes on the West Bank, when those places are meant to be Palestinian under agreements struck with the UN. So that's happened as well. But the other one was AUKUS. So AUKUS came up again. Now, the US have said, nope, we're behind you. We're fully committed to this. Don't worry. We've got you back on this, because there was some doubt and speculation over whether that would take place into the long term over some recent statements made by Pat Conroy, who's the Defence Materials Minister. So that will probably happen, but we still don't have a time frame. So that was the thing which the Prime Minister was probably after, is more certain time frame in AUKUS. So wait for this. The likely time frame is in the late 2030s now.
1: What?
0: Yeah, yeah.
1: How long
0: isn't
1: will that... Oh, my goodness.
0: So we've got you back, but just wait for that back to happen. We'll get there eventually, you know?
1: It was announced a couple of years ago, right? So that's, oh my goodness.
0: Correct.
1: Oh,
0: yeah,
1: wow.
0: And I think, and so the reason for that phone call from the Prime Minister was also, hang on, you want us to give you more money in terms of the tariffs issue, but now you're holding back a bit on AUKUS. So it probably won't keep to the timelines it's been put down for. It will happen, but in a timeline the Americans want, not what we want. And you can see why the Prime Minister made that phone call. He's probably gone, hang on, we have to give them a reminder down again. We still exist, we're still here, and we still have some leverage. So one of the other, yeah.
1: Is there a chance that Australia will just cut out of it? Just go, no, it's over.
0: I don't think so at the moment. I think the only reason why we haven't is the UK have told us to stay with it, but the UK themselves are behind on their aspect of the program. I think we should. I think we should have a plan B in place just in case. The plan B is, at the moment, we want the sixth-generation fighters the US are currently building, but however, there's only one factory building them, and the line for that is 10 years long. So, yeah, you can see we're in a rock and a hard place, and we need to get something to happen, because our defence chiefs have said we can't wait much longer. We're strategically vulnerable at the moment. So, yeah.
1: Wow. Andrew Hughes dropping the truth bombs.

0: this morning on 612 ABC Brisbane and Queensland. Thank you so much. It's always great to talk to you. And, you know, we're all busy. We don't always get to follow everything that's happening in Canberra. So it's always great to get a bit of an update from our Queenslander in Canberra. And Jenny in Broadbeach has texted in saying, how cold is it there, Andrew? Poor thing.
1: You ready? We had 9 nights in a row, which were in the minuses.
0: No!
1: No, I know.
0: You're going to be moving back soon.
1: Something. I need the warmth.
0: Yeah, you're going to be moving back soon, I think, definitely. And, of course, and we always love to say hello to your mum, who tunes in all the time.
1: Oh,
0: hey, thanks, Andrew.
1: Mum.
0: I'll talk to you soon.
1: All right, bye-bye. No worries. Thanks, Ellie. Bye-bye.
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0: We do need to do a little bit of this because I've given out a couple of clues for Tune Detective this morning. They are as follows. This tune is one of the biggest hits of the 2000s. This tune is one of the biggest hits of the 2000s. Clue number two, this tune was released when the artist was just 21. As we say good morning to Fiona in Kalanga. Hello.
1: Hello, how are you going?
0: Hi, I'm well. What's happening today? What's on the Sunday plan?
2: We're out to archery practice for a medieval reenactment group today.
0: Oh, wow. Goodness me. Are you doing the archery?
2: I'm attempting to.
0: Oh, wow. I did try to do archery once and I hit myself in the head with an arrow. And then I went, this is not for me.
2: You're safe as long as you're standing directly in front of
0: you. Fiona, what is your guess for this Tune Detective today?
2: Oh, look, I think I've already talked myself out of it, but it was Geronimo from Shepherd. Because I think they were actually a decade later.
0: And they're also a band rather than an artist that was just 21.
2: Oh, I was thinking Amy Shepherd.
0: I see. No, it is not Shepherd, but Fiona in Kalanga, you've made my day by letting me know that you're going out to do some archery for medieval reenactment.
2: That's
0: very unexpected.
2: Fantastic day.
0: Yeah, yeah, thank you so much. Let's head to Peter in Stafford. Hello.
3: Good morning.
0: G'day, Pete. Who do you think I'm talking about?
3: I think you're talking about Adele, and it's Rolling in the Deep.
0: Big hit, definitely. The artist was just... Yeah, she was. Was she? Was 21 her second album? Or her... No, her first... Oh, people were texting.
3: Yeah, I think it was her second album. Yeah, she owns them after her year of age.
0: Incorrect today, though, Pete.
3: All right. Thank you.
0: Bye-bye. And let's say hello to Carolyn now, Moore Park Beach. Good morning.
4: Good morning, Sally.
0: Hello. Who do you think I'm talking about? What tune am I talking about today?
4: Fallen by Alicia Keys, maybe?
0: Oh, yes, yes. She was certainly a big hit for her. Was it a little bit earlier than the 2000s? I don't know. I'm just...
4: 2001,
0: oh,
4: I think,
0: was
4: yeah.
0: it? Okay. It certainly fits the clues, but not the one that I'm talking about today. Thanks, Carolyn.
4: Thank you.
0: Okay, time for a couple more clues for Tune Detective. Clue number three. This tune was originally called Interlude. This tune was originally called Interlude. And clue number four is an audio clue.
5: That song changed my life forever. I remember being in Vancouver where we shot the movie. And all of a sudden, the choreography just came. And the best switch, and this has basically been the base of my whole career, is the surprise that comes when you find out I am the biggest fan of this song.
0: Okay. Has that helped? I'll give you that audio clue again.
5: That song changed my life forever. I remember being in Vancouver where we shot the movie. And all of a sudden, the choreography just came. And the best switch, and this has basically been the base of my whole career, is the surprise that comes when you find out I am the biggest fan of this song.
0: Ooh, does that help you out? 1-300-222-612. So those clues so far. This tune is one of the biggest hits of the 2000s. Clue number two, this tune was released when the artist was just 21. Clue number three, this tune was originally called Interlude. And clue number four is that audio clue.
5: That song changed my life forever. I remember being in Vancouver where we shot the movie. And all of a sudden, the choreography just came. And the best switch. And this has basically been the base of my whole career. Is the surprise that comes when you find out I am the biggest fan of this song.
0: 1-300-222-612 if you think you know which tune I'm talking about for today's Tune Detective. A slice of Queensland history next.

0: Dana Laura on 612 ABC Brisbane and Queensland this morning. I Will Survive live from the Ekka and having a lovely little bop along to that tune this morning is Christina Illing-Gobbold. She's a local historian and she's a musician as well, hence why she's having a bit of a bop along to Gloria Gaynor. But she is here for our Slice of Queensland History this morning. Hello.
1: Hello, Sally. Isn't it great to be at the Ekka? What a great vibe.
0: Yeah, and you mentioned that you didn't think there'd be this many people here. It's been really busy. I would be surprised if this Ekka has not hit some sort of attendance record.
1: I think so too. And today I wanted to talk in our Slice of History about how we got people here.
0: Yes.
1: And how we got them back, because what comes in must go out.
0: Because this morning I got a cab here.
1: Yes.
0: Lots of people taking advantage of 50-cent fares to get a train to the Ekka station. It must have been a lot harder back in the day, though.
1: Indeed it was. From 1878, we have reports of omnibuses filled with passengers. You know, they were horse-drawn buses filled with passengers.

0: people on horseback, all manner of drays and carriages. But for those bus and omnibus and cab drivers, it was reportedly a silver bounty because they made so much money.
1: Yeah, right.
0: As we went along, of course, people came by train, and that was the big revelation, that they could catch a train. Now, Queensland Railways came up with this idea that they would give discount fares from anywhere in Queensland. So it was reported that it was cheaper to go from far northwestern Queensland to Brisbane than it was to go to Townsville or Rockhampton in Echo Week.
1: That's interesting.
0: It is, isn't it? So 28 shillings it cost from Rockhampton. But I have to tell you what the journey was like from Rockhampton.
1: Yeah, I mean, yeah, it does sound good in theory. Yeah,
0: continue. It was a shocker. So in the evening, Friday evening, from Archer Street Station, they got on the train, very, very long train, and they went first of all to Broadmount, and they caught a coastal steamer called the Premier. And the Premier was not a luxurious conveyance, and so many of them slept on the deck, and it was freezing. Remember, it's August. They got their blankies, and then some hours later they got off at Gladstone, and what was described as a double-storied primeval vehicle, that was the journalist's description, took them to the railway station and then on to Brisbane via Gympie. See, there were so many people on the train that the various stations, Gympie and so forth, they had refreshment rooms. That was a thing in those days. Yeah. Railway refreshment rooms were big, scones and cups of tea.
1: Vaguely have memory of that even when I was a child.
0: Me too.
1: Yeah.
0: And they had ladies all dressed alike in black and white aprons. And they said the refreshment rooms couldn't cope because there were so many people on these trains.
1: Goodness me.
0: They got to Brisbane at 9:30 on Saturday evening. And then they had to find accommodation.
1: Yes.
0: Now, this was difficult. You see, all of Queensland came to Brisbane for Echo Week. It was more than a week. It was 2 weeks. The stock came first and then the people. And there was very little accommodation. So another train journey from Warwick in 1904 said normally there are 5 carriages, but there are 9 completely full carriages on this train.
1: So people were staying in Warwick and then coming in?
0: They were people coming for the week or 2 weeks.
1: Oh, right. Goodness
0: me. But when they got here, there was no accommodation unless they'd already booked. And it said many people walked the streets all night or they slept fully clothed under a tree because there was not enough accommodation. So you've got to think about Queensland, and people came to the Echo not only for the lovely Echo, which we're all enjoying still today, from 1876, but they came for the balls, the conferences, the meetings, the theatre. These 2 weeks in Brisbane were hopping, I'm telling you, Sally.
1: You're in 612 ABC Brisbane and Queensland this morning. This is your slice of Queensland history. Christina Ealing-Godbold is here. She's a professional historian. She joins us every couple of weeks to give us a slice of Queensland history. Today we're talking about getting to the Echo. You might have walked, might have just walked in, you might have caught a cab, been dropped off, caught an Uber, caught the train. A little bit harder to get here back in the day. Christina, I mean, it's hard enough to get a person here. How difficult was it to get stock here?
0: Very difficult. Now, this required marching stock overland, and sometimes it took 2 days to get them to the railway station, then on to the train. So one man reports in about 1910 that it took him 2 days to get the stock to Nanango. He got on the train. He came to Brisbane, he got off at the exhibition siding and marched them across into the stock facilities. But don't forget, we had chickens, we had pigs, we had goats. And, of course, all these required different ways of getting them here. And once they were here, the families from out west, they lived above their stock in the wooden sheds down the end there. I remember it quite clearly.
1: I mean, there's people that still do it now. Yes.
0: Yes, and they had their folding tables and their kettle and their sandwich provisions, long, hard days of keeping the cows looking magnificent and walking them around the ring. So these people did put their goodies on a train and later on big motor trucks.
1: And when did we start seeing people arriving by car? That must have been a big deal.
0: Indeed. So late 30s. By 1937, the Ecker was the place to go and buy your new motor, Sally.
1: Oh, you could buy them here.
0: You could lot.
1: Interesting.
0: So many people might come in one motor to the show and go home in another.
1: Ah.
0: And the RACQ provided the parking with attendants dressed in full busboy sort of uniforms, and they packed them in. And it was down that end over near Machinery Hill, there was a big flat area where they parked them in. But you couldn't go and retrieve your own car because they parked in so closely that they had to get the fellows to bring them out and them round. And
1: I feel like we should still do valet parking.
0: Perhaps we should. And as they came down, they came on long journeys. And I remember one chap telling me, he was an Englishman, he'd never seen anything like it. The brothers slept in the back of the truck on the way. They stopped every day for lunch on the journey by the side of the road, made a fire, boiled the kettle, and as he put it, cooked half a cow. They ate their meat and off they went to the next part of the journey. Yeah. And, of course, it was lengthy, but it was worth coming to Brisbane because all those things were on. Even the agricultural producers and the farmers, their organisations had their meetings in Brisbane at that time because they're all here. Mm. So there would be an absolute listing of all the events on in Ecker Week, including debutante balls, Sally.
1: Oh, goodness me. That is a topic for another time,
0: I think. It really is, isn't it?
1: I even remember deb balls when I was a kid.
0: Yes.
1: So, I don't know. I'm sure they still do them somewhere.
0: They probably do somewhere, but they were big in Ecker Week. Girl Guides balls, Nudgee College Old Boys balls. You name it, they had them, and there were debs at all of them. But in 1909, it was our Jubilee show. Mm. So this was a big deal. And so the Railways Department said, oh, golly gosh, we're not really coping with this train business. So they built 17 brand new carriages. And they were deep red.
1: Especially for the Ecker.
0: Especially for Ecker traffic.
1: Huh.
0: And they were quite, they had first and second class and first and second class lavatories, apparently. Apparently first class couldn't use the same lavatory as second class.
1: Of course not, no.
0: And these 17 long carriages were pulled, of course, by big steam trains. And at the end of the Ecker, remember I said, what comes in must go out. And at the end of the Ecker, there were 17 long trains went back to all places in Queensland.
1: Wow.
0: And a separate set of trains following that for the horses, the cattle, the ducks, the chooks, the whatever. And they left after the people ones. So for days, for about a week after the Ecker, there were these really long, what they call show specials, going all over the state.
1: Wow.
0: And taking people back. And I know one man, he bought his merino wool down for judging. And they'd have these huge bales of wool. Of course, when they got here, they were judged based on the microns in the wool. These huge bales of wool on the train, and then
1: take it back.
0: And then gotta take it back. Or sell it here.
1: Christina Illing-Gobbold, I do always love your slice of Queensland history. And thank you so much for making the time to come in this morning and tell us about how we used to get to the Ecker. Thank you, Christina.
0: Thank you, Sally.
2: 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On Breakfast Tomorrow, you'll hear local news, local weather and local stories. 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
1: coming up after 11, we're going to be talking

0: about when you need to rehome a pet. I don't think anyone ever really wants to do it, but sometimes it is necessary. We're going to be chatting with Sam Jones, our resident vet, about when is a good time to do it, reasons why you might need to do it, and how to do it safely and ensure that it is as painless as possible for both the pet and the pet parent. Right now, though, we do need to see if we can solve our tune detective. Got four clues out so far. They are as follows. This tune is one of the biggest hits of the 2000s. Clue number two, this tune was released when the artist was just 21. Clue number three, this tune was originally called Interlude. And clue number four was an audio clue.
1: That song changed my life forever. I remember being in Vancouver where we shot the movie, and all of a sudden the choreography just came, and the best switch, and this has basically been the base of my whole career, is the surprise that comes when you find out I am the biggest fan of this song.
0: Hello to you, Amanda, in Waverly Heights. Amanda, hello.
2: Hi. Hello, can you hear me?
0: Yes, I can hear you.
2: Hi.
0: What's on the Sunday agenda for you in Waverly Heights?
2: Relaxing at the moment, having a coffee and listening to the radio.
0: Lovely, sounds perfect. Which tune do you think I'm talking about?
2: I think it is Mumbo Number 5 by Lou Bega.
0: Oh, how does that fit the clues?
2: The deep voice gave it away a little bit, but I was picturing where I was in the 2000s and what music I was listening to.
0: We all were doing that, weren't we? Incorrect, though, today, Amanda. Enjoy your Sunday. Thank you.
2: Thank you.
0: And let's go now to Rod. Hello, Rod in Cairns.
3: Hello, Sally in Brisbane.
0: How are you? What's happening?
3: Not a lot. No, I'm just sitting around listening to the radio.
0: Just chilling, and you think you put the clues together. Which tune do you think I'm talking about?
3: There was a lot to pick from, wasn't there?
0: Yes.
3: But I think it was Vanessa Carlton and 1,000 Miles.
0: Yeah! He's absolutely correct. And I got to start it now, otherwise we're not going to get through it. Rod and Cairns, you are today's tune detective. Congratulations.
3: Thank you.

0: on this day in 1980. She was born in Milford, Pennsylvania. That song for her, a huge hit, 1,000 miles. Almost time for the news, then Vet Chat coming up right after that. News time now, though, it is 11 o'clock.
1: Bringing us closer together.
2: Other people bearing witness to what you have experienced is incredibly powerful.
1: Feel Good Radio.
3: It's very different being a tourist here to being an actual one.

0: Good morning, ABC News with Sue Fitzpatrick. The Queensland Government has announced new specialist mental health nurses will be employed in emergency departments across the state. 53 new nurses will work with ED clinicians to help triage patients who present with mental health conditions. Health Minister Tim Nicholls says Redland, Redcliffe and Hervey Bay hospitals are the first to recruit the specialist nurses.
1: It means better care for those patients who arrive, who need the specialist care that mental health professionals can provide. It also provides reassurance to our other emergency department staff that there is a specialist on hand to help them deal with those mental health patients who often are more upset in an emergency department because of the noise and the activity that goes along.
0: Prime Minister Anthony Albanese says he's continuing to negotiate with all jurisdictions on a national gun buyback scheme, which New South Wales has just become the first state to sign on. Coming into effect on the 2nd of November, gun owners with more firearms than the new legal limit will be compensated up to $1,000 per gun. It's part of tightened gun reforms introduced in the wake of December's Bondi terror attack. The Queensland Government has previously ruled out participating in a national gun buyback scheme. Mr Albanese says it's farcical that some states still have paper gun licences.
2: I'll continue to work constructively with states and territories. They will make their own decisions under our federation system. They are responsible. But what I would say and reiterate is that in the Commonwealth, they have a willing partner.
0: A business expert has raised safety concerns for food delivery drivers, saying the matter isn't covered under the new minimum pay and conditions that come into effect tomorrow. Food delivery workers across Australia will receive more than $30 per hour under the Fair Work Commission ruling. But small business advocate Peter Strong says that doesn't address the lack of incentive around driver safety.
3: Safety always should be the number one priority, and they haven't got it right with this one. And I know that the studies show if you pay a truck driver more money per hour, there's less accidents because they know they can go slower and it won't matter. But at the moment with the gig people, they're paying them per delivery and that doesn't work.
0: Overseas, Qatar has flatly denied it's holding three Iranian pilots whose jets Tehran says were shot down in the early days of the US and Israeli war on the country. The Qatari Foreign Ministry says the body of one pilot was found and Iran was invited to receive the remains. Iranian media are quoting a senior military official as saying the pilots had been captured alive. Authorities in the US state of Hawaii are warning people on the Big Island to stay off the roads and shelter in place as a powerful storm heads for the island. Hurricane Lala is expected to make landfall on the south end of the Big Island, with officials warning of life-threatening conditions. It would be the first hurricane to directly hit the island in 155 years. Hawaii Governor Josh Green says it's a very dangerous storm.
4: Winds will start getting crazy tonight, and then The flooding rains will come. And so it's just not going to be safe to be out and about. When you get rain of that magnitude, you can be sure there are going to be landslides. There's going to be rockfall. There's going to be all kinds of debris.
0: Back home, Boulogne Shire Council has opened the Dirranbandi Depot in Queensland Southwest for residents to access bottled water after a water treatment plant malfunction. The fault resulted in raw river water entering the town's water reticulation system. In sport, Socceroos star Nestori Iracondu has officially sealed his transfer to Portuguese giants Sporting. Chris Mitchell reports.
5: Sporting CP announced the move from the English club Watford, with the undisclosed fee reported to be in the region of $26 million, potentially rising with add-ons to closer to $30 million. There's a release clause too, valued at $130 million. The Lisbon club have also released a slick video introducing the player to the club's fan base. With Michael Jackson's pop hit Bad playing in the background, Iracondu, complete with one sparkly silver glove and sneakers to match, is seen stepping out of a sports car in a murky underground car park before showing off some of his own dance moves.
0: Queensland's weather, isolated showers in the east and Darling Downs, scattered showers about the Wide Bay, central and north tropical coast. Cairns and Townsville, 26. In the southeast, a partly cloudy day with a medium chance of showers. Brisbane

0: and Ipswich 23, Logan 22, the Gold Coast 22, Sunshine Coast 21 and Toowoomba 18.
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4: 11, the very last hour of our broadcasts from the ECHA for 2026 for the 150th anniversary of the ECHA. Boy, oh boy, it's been a good time. Lots of people walking past the stage waving, hello, hello. I can see actual Spider-Man there. Hello, everybody. If you we're only going to be live for one more hour, but what you can do is head on in to the Flower and Garden Precinct and you can have a go at being on the radio yourself. There's a little thing there. You can get some stickers. Can say hello to the ABC Brisbane people who have been manning the stall, our broadcast stand, for the past week or so. If my voice sounds a little bit funny, it's just because I absolutely scoffed half a strawberry sundae in the news. Christina, who was here doing Queensland History before, handed me a strawberry sundae during the news. Couldn't get through it. Thankfully, Liv, who is our tech here, took the second half of that strawberry ice cream for me today. Delicious, though. Coming up shortly, still a lot to come. We're going to be talking beatboxing today because, of course, the ECHA is on. But just around the corner, there is actually a beatboxing championship which is happening today. We're going to learn about beatboxing in Queensland. In fact, we're pretty good at it in Queensland. We're pretty good at it in Australia. It's something we really all need to get behind. Aussie beatboxers are very, very good. We'll find out more about that shortly. As always, we'd love to hear from you. 1300 222 612, or you can text 0467 922 612. Pete in Redlands. Oh, yeah, when we were talking to Andrew about gambling ads on TV a little earlier in the program, Pete in the Redlands says, a few months back, I watched a commercial TV streaming channel for 2 hours. I counted five advert breaks each hour with three or four betting company ads in each break. So that's 15 to 20 betting company ads per hour. That's way too many. I stopped watching that streaming channel. Thank you, Pete. And Margaret, we were talking with Christina about how we used to get to the ECHA back in the day. Margaret says, my mother actually took a dairy cart of cattle down to the ECHA as a child. Thank you, Margaret. We always love to hear from you. Feel free to give us a call or text 1300 222 612 or 0467 922 612. We chat with our next guest every 6 weeks or so, Sam Jones from My Local Vet. If you have a question about your pet, be it dog, cat, chook, you'd like a little bit of advice, send us a text today because Sam was going to get to the ECHA. Unfortunately, wasn't able to make it this time. So, but we can still answer questions via text today, 0467 922 612. But we thought we might have a bit of a chat about when it is time to rehome your pet, because these days with Facebook, Gumtree, there are a lot of rehoming ads that pop up. Is that a good way to do it? I feel like it's not a great way to do it, just putting your dog on Facebook and saying, hey, would you like to take this pet? And we also wanted to talk about perhaps some of the reasons that you might rehome a pet. Hello, Sam.
5: Hello, how are you, Sally?
4: I'm well. I'm missing you at the ECHA because you've been out here the last couple of times we've broadcast. And, of course, you used to be the vet at the ECHA for a while.
5: I was. Like, I think it was 2 years in a row.
4: Yeah, wow.
5: No stress. No, I remember delivering a few lambs in front of a crowd of about 300 people at one stage.
4: That's going to be a highlight of your career. I wanted to talk about rehoming today, and we would love to hear from you if you have had this experience. You've had to rehome a pet, or perhaps you've taken in a rehome pet. 0467 922 612. Send us a text. Let us know, or if you have a question for Sam. So, why are you seeing most people rehoming their pets today, Sam?
5: I think the common reasons for people to rehome are a change of circumstances sort of beyond their control, unanticipated changes. You know, they may have to sort of move into state and they can't afford to move into a house and they had a large breed dog or something that, you know, won't be suited to their new house or living environment. So it might be a really small unit or something. I think that financial pressures, unfortunately, is something at the moment that's

0: playing a role, and that can tie in when people are having to sort of downsize or even move back in with their parents, you know, people that had moved out from home. That's one of the reasons, but I think probably something that's worth talking about is making sure you select the most appropriate breed for your current situation. If you're looking at getting a puppy or a new dog or a rescue dog, you know, you want to make sure that you're getting the right breed. And I do think that there are some people that sort of don't really research it properly, and they end up with, you know, a breed like a Kelpie or a cattle dog or, you know, like a Belgian Shepherd or something that is just typically intense dogs that need a job. They need a lot of exercise. And if they're kept in an environment where that just can't happen, you know, due to busy lifestyle, small backyard, then they won't do well. And that's when we start to see destructive behaviours, you know, even reactive behaviours that then the owners may not be able to manage due to time or financial restrictions. So those are the sort of situations we see people rehoming as well. And, of course, like I said, the financial thing, you know, sometimes it'll be a situation where a pet is critically injured, they may have been hit by a car or something, you know, we managed to stabilize them, and they're going to need $10,000-$15,000 of treatment for them to recover, you know, orthopedic surgery to fix broken bones and emergency, you know, surgery or whatever, and that might just be, you know, far outside the reach of the pet owner. So those are some situations where they might you know, decide to surrender their pet to the RSPCA, which is obviously heartbreaking, you know, in that situation for them.
1: Do you, through your personal vet surgery, do you see most rehomings, would you say that the most of them are from just a bad fit to start?
0: That's a good question. I mean, at Michael Vet, honestly, we don't see a lot of rehomings. Mm-hmm. You know, I think that perhaps the No Frills Vet Clinics tends to see more of that, you know, where people, it becomes just a bit challenging for people. But I definitely have met clients that I think have chosen a pet that is probably not the best. Like, you know, we had some lovely elderly clients that they got a very, very active dog and intense sort of dog, but they weren't able to exercise it, you know, and that dog needed a lot of exercise. Now, it doesn't mean that you run with it. Of course, you can throw the ball and those sorts of things, but even just putting that dog on a lead, you know, they needed to have better control for their own safety, if nothing else. So I think it is definitely quite common across vet practices that, you know, clients choose or owners choose a pet breed that perhaps isn't the best pet breed for their circumstances. So you've just got to be, you've got to do a lot of research. And the good news is that, you know, the dogs that are rehomed through the organisations like the RSPCA and AWL, and certainly that's the Animal Welfare League of Queensland, and certainly the breed-specific you know, rescue organisations, they are typically very, very diligent at selecting an appropriate home for that pet to go to. So they recognise the importance of making sure that the new owners have financial capacity, that we're not setting this pet up for failure. You know, we're not taking a dog, let's say, that's been reactive or even aggressive in certain situations and putting it in a household where there might be toddlers or, you know, or a cat that it might injure. I remember I had a client once when I was working out at Daybra and at the University of Queensland Vet Clinic out there, and their staffy was a two-year-old staffy that unfortunately had chased the cat and sort of become, you know, overly excited and had killed the cat, which was obviously extremely traumatic for the family. And their only solution that they could see was to put that dog to sleep, and they just needed some guidance around that. And I said, look, let's not do that. The two-year-old staffy, I'll take that dog and I will find it a new home. And that was easy done. I mean, you know, I had done all the vet checks and made sure its vaccinations were up to date and found a wonderful new home where there were no cats. And, you know, this lovely couple came and they took that dog, and I'm sure that dog's going to have a wonderful life.
1: Yes. You're on 612 ABC Brisbane and Queensland this morning. This is Vet Chat with Dr. Sam Jones from My Local Vet. We are talking this morning about rehoming pets. Obviously, it's something that it's very stressful, but you know, I'm seeing so many things, so many ads online, on Facebook and social media about people who are like, I've got to move, I can't afford to keep this pet anymore, I've got to move to a smaller house that doesn't have a yard, all those kind of things. Sam is guiding us through the best way to rehome our pets and make it as painless as it can be for the owners and for the pet themselves. If you have some experience in this, love to hear from you. You can send us a text 0467 922 612, or if you have a pet related question for Sam as well. So I guess the reason I wanted to sort of talk about this topic a little bit is because I am seeing so many ads on social media, kind of random, you know, I need to rehome this dog, can someone come and pick it up? Is that the way to do it?
0: Absolutely not. I mean, here's the thing, that we always want to be mindful of the fact that this is a living creature with its own emotional needs and, you know, physical well-being and emotional, psychological well-being need to be considered. We're not just selling a car here, you know. So it needs to be a process where the home that it's going to is really critically evaluated for appropriateness and their ability to care for that pet effectively. So I think that, you know, if you're in a position where, you know, you're thinking, gee, I'm going to have to rehome my pet, whatever the circumstances may be, it's much better to do that through one of these organisations that I mentioned, because it's a very thorough process. I mean, look, I've had clients that have acquired pets through rescue organisations that said to me, it's nearly impossible, you know, to get the pet. They come out and look. Some of the organisations will come and look at your house, you know, and they'll do a really thorough sort of assessment of your household and your lifestyle to make sure that they are not setting that pet up for failure, that, you know, they're not going to be bouncing from one household to the other. I mean, you know, just like human beings, you know, pets need security. They need familiarity to feel confident and comfortable and all of those sorts of things. So, we don't want to make it any more traumatic than it is. And unfortunately, I have seen, you know, pets when I was working in emergency. I remember I had a cat that was rehomed through Gumtree, and that cat was really unwell. And cats hide disease very effectively. You know, they really don't often show that they're sick until they're really sick. And this cat was just, you know, to the new owner, just looking like it was just starting to become unwell. And they'd only had it about a week. But it was diagnosed with a chronic disease, a disease that had been going on for some time. And, you know, I thought to myself, gee, I can't help but think that maybe that previous owner could see significant expense around the corner and then just thought, gee, we better rehome this cat. So I think, you know, you just want to be really thoughtful about the process and think about the needs of your pet. And there are options. You know, there's plenty of organisations out there that will help you and assist you through the process.
1: Should money ever change hands for a rehoming?
0: Well, that's a great question, because at the end of the day, I mean, often those organisations will have a fee for acquiring a pet through rehoming. So, you know, I mean, I think it's in some ways no different to buying a puppy, or, you know, you still need to have financial capacity to care for the pet. And perhaps it depends a little bit on why the pet's being rehomed and what sort of condition, to use a sort of a broad word, but you know, like, okay, does this pet have chronic disease that needs to be managed that's going to cost the new owner a lot of money? Well, that might be a very different situation than a healthy dog or cat that otherwise should be sold. You know, I've had clients that have taken on new pets, older pets that have got chronic skin disease, which is often frustrating to manage, and just requires a level of commitment, you know, both financial but effort-wise, to manage. And they, you know, they've taken on that pet, and there was no fee charge for that in recognition of the fact that they're going to be spending a lot of money on that pet long term.
1: Yeah, I mean, it's hard too when you see the cute pictures on Facebook or whatever, and you're like, I want to take this pet, but you don't know the person who's putting it up there. That's a really good point about checking for health issues.
0: Yeah, health issues, and you know, a lot of the time, the pets that we see that have been rehomed through rescue organisations have behavioural challenges. So it might be that, you know, in their previous home that they suffered from severe anxiety, or that they were very destructive, or potentially even reactive to, towards people. You know, that's a very sort of specialised case. I don't know the process for rehoming, you know, dogs, for example, that have been aggressive towards people, but I suspect it's extremely stringent. You know, no organisation is going to want to put anybody in danger when they're rehoming a dog or a cat, for that matter. But, you know, I think that is something to be really wary of, that when you're, you know, acquiring a pet that has lived elsewhere, you want to get a really good feel for does it have certain triggers, and that will those triggers potentially trigger, you know, a behaviour that will be very tricky to manage and is going to require, you know, training and behavioural modification. So, you know, the anxiety is a big one. We see a lot of anxiety in pets these
1: well,
0: days.
1: Yeah, well, I mean, it's that's almost perfect. That's a whole other topic for next time, Sam.
0: It is.
1: Hey, really appreciate it. So, top line, then make sure you do it through a reputable organisation or the sort of the rescue organisations for your particular breed.
0: Yep, that'd be the best advice I can give.
1: Beautiful. Dr. Sam Jones from My Local Vet, unfortunately couldn't make it to the Ecker this year. We missed you, but perhaps next year, Sam.
0: I know, I'm going to go get a strawberry out of the fridge downstairs and put a bit of cream on it, and away I go.
1: Just pretend. Hey, thank you, Sam. Appreciate your time.
0: Thank you, Sally.
1: Dr. Sam Jones from My Local Vet joins us every 6 weeks or so to talk us through some vet issues. He'll be back in around 6 weeks' time. 21 minutes past 11. Yeah, we are live from the Ecker this morning for... about another half an hour. Still a lot to come, though. We're going to be hearing from some beatboxers in a sec. Sure, the Ecker's happening here at the moment, but around the corner, there's a bit of a beatboxing competition which is happening this afternoon. We'll find out more about that after
2: live
1: this.
2: From the Ecker.
1: Oh,
2: this.
1: How about I press
2: Sally
1: the right
2: Rowe
1: button? Let's press this button.
3: I love
1: there we go.

0: from 1992. And didn't I flog the cast single of that one in my Datsun 120Y? Yes, I did. My next two guests are not going to know what a cast single is for sure, but I'll explain it to them in a sec. You're on 612 ABC Brisbane and Queensland this morning, live from the Ekka for about the next half an hour. Goodness me, I cannot believe it has gone so quickly. The 150th anniversary of the Ekka, and plenty of people out and about. Today the weather is nice. Light wind. It's not the kind of blow you over Ekka wind. It's quite nice. And the sun is out, so it is still a good time to head on down if you are so inclined. Of course, the Ekka happening here at the Ekka grounds, but around the corner this afternoon, there is a beatboxing championship happening. So you know how Queensland is really good at swimming? We're also really good at beatboxing, apparently. And to explain a little bit more about it today, Ross Thorpe is here, the director of Beatbox Queensland, with Luke Gray as well. Hello, guys.
1: G'day. Hello. How you going?
0: Thank
2: Hello.
0: You for heading into the Ekka, because I know that the championship starts...
2: Oh, yeah. We're like, running. We're on a tight schedule.
0: Like in an hour and a bit.
2: We're pumping this interview. We're going to do a championship. The show must go on.
0: It's okay.
2: Thanks
0: By
2: for having
0: way,
2: us.
0: Have you? Do you know what a cast single is?
2: No.
0: Yeah. Back in the day, cassette with just one song on it.
2: Okay.
0: Cassette with
2: cassette,
0: one song.
2: I know.
0: Yeah.
2: Yeah, I'm familiar with it.
0: Okay.
2: Luke
0: so,
2: might not.
1: I know what an iPod is.
0: Okay. He's making me feel old as well. All right. That's great. No, I am old compared to you. So tell us about today's event, guys.
2: Wow. Well, Beatbox Queensland is holding the Seven to Smoko. So it's a bit of an Australian take on a Seven to Smoke Classic Championship where... Basically, what we do, we get 20 really great beatboxers. They give us 2 minutes of their best material. We then choose the top eight. They go head-to-head in one-minute rounds until someone hits 7 points, and they'll be crowned the king or Smoko king.
1: Yeah, Smoko king.
2: Champion.
1: Smoko champ. Smoko king. Smoko
0: so,
1: boss.
0: How long have you been to beatboxing, Ross?
2: Well over 20 years.
0: Yeah.
2: So I think... I used to battle. I've two times Queensland beatbox champion, 2011, 2013, and then last year I went over, 2023, went to Germany and competed in the World Championships.
0: Wow.
2: Which is a bit of a surreal moment.
0: Yes.
2: After 20 years watching all of like my idols online and then being able to compete and represent Australia was really special.
0: What about you, Luke? How did you get into it?
1: So I was just small town country kid.
0: Whereabouts?
1: Kingaroy.
0: Oh, we're statewide today. Hello to everyone in Kingaroy. Luke Gray's with you. Yeah. Kingaroy's finest. Well, one of them. There's a few. Yes.
1: There are. Definitely are. I was a small town country kid, and I was really into music, but I was terrible at playing instruments and stuff like that. So I just started being able to do it with my mouth, and school supported me, and I just started working my way up until I met Ross, and about 8 years on now.
0: Yep. Oh, great. So. What makes a good beatboxer? Because I'm terrible. I can't even whistle. So...
1: Energy and belief.
0: I also don't have that. So...
2: as a radio host, I can definitely understand.
0: What makes a good beatboxer? If there is a... Because there might be another Luke listening statewide going, hey, I'm into beatboxing, but I'm in a small country town. So what makes you good at it?
1: I think that, it's going to sound really cliche, but the most important part is that, you have fun with what you do. You make a routine out of music that you like.

0: work in. And I think it, you know, I think anyone has the ability to beatbox. If you can speak, you can beatbox.
1: Interesting theory. I won't put that to the test today. You're at 612 ABC Brisbane and Queensland. Ross Thorpe is here. He's the director of Beatbox Queensland. And fellow beatboxer Luke Gray from Kingaroy is here as well. There's a competition happening this afternoon. Whereabouts is it again? It's at the Brightside?
0: Brightside,
1: yeah,
0: Brisbane.
1: Just around the corner.
0: Beautiful venue.
1: So, and it starts in the afternoon. So even old people such as myself can get along. And then you're
0: one
1: in bed by
0: six.
1: Nine.
0: You'll be in bed by nine.
1: Oh my God.
0: Your ears might be a little bit numb.
1: So it seems to me that beatboxing has these ebbs and flows. You know, Joel Turner, I think, was, who's also a Queenslander, was on Australian Idol, and then all of a sudden everyone got really interested in it again, and then it sort of went, and then Tom Thumb came back, and then it, it sort of, I don't know why, it comes in and out of consciousness.
0: It's funny. I think from a public perception, but I think that the actual community and the state organisations that organise the events, we've seen nothing but growth throughout that period.
1: Yeah, right.
0: Those peaks of high publicity for the art form really produce a lot of upcoming artists.
1: Yeah.
0: But we've seen that continue to grow and evolve over the years. So I really think it's starting to get really exciting. We have Beatbox Victoria, Beatbox New South Wales, Beatbox WA, and then we have the Beatbox Queensland and Beatbox Australia. We all work together to hold the state championships, and then the Australian winners are eligible for the World Leagues.
1: Yeah, wow.
0: So, we basically want to get representation for our country.
1: All over the world.
0: 100%. Oh, yeah.
1: As a beatboxer. And it's also something, you know, often with you're starting a band, you need a lot of kit.
0: Yeah.
1: You know, you need the guitar, you need all the amps, you need the drums, you need the bass. With a beatbox, you don't need that. Right?
2: No.
0: You just swallow the instruments and they follow you everywhere.
2: Brain in a mouth.
1: And Queensland, we're really good beatboxers.
0: We have good beatboxers. We're really loud.
1: Can you explain why do you think we've got good beatboxers in Queensland?
0: I think Tom's from Queensland.
2: Yeah.
0: Joel's from Queensland.
1: Oh, yes.
0: These guys are world renowned. They've set the scene, they've paved the way for the younger artists, and then this is 10 years for Beatbox Queensland. We started off as Beatbox Brisbane, and now we do 2 to 3 major events, lessons, workshops, and artist management and development as well. So,
2: I think it feeds off like state to state pride as well. Like you can think of like with footy, state of origin and stuff like that. Like, you know, every state's going to believe that they're the best and the most energetic.
1: Yes.
2: So
0: Queensland's the best.
1: Okay, well, I'm on the beatbox train now. I'm supporting Queensland and beatboxing.
2: Yes.
1: But let's hear some, shall we, guys? So Ross and Luke, they will be performing this. Well, I don't know if you're performing, are you, Ross?
0: Yeah,
1: you are. Yeah, performing this afternoon at the Brightside, but we're going to hear some beatboxing live on ABC Radio this morning.
0: Oh, ABC, kick it for me, Lukey. For me, Lukey. One, two, A, B, C, A, B, C, radio with Sally Ball.

0: Big Steve!
1: I'm going to make that an opener for my program.
2: Well, I think we can do some more work together. 100%.
1: Guys, that was amazing.
2: People that do funny things with their voices would love to be a part of the scene with you.
1: Wow. That was really cool. Thank you so much for coming in. I'll let you go now because I know you've got a rush around the corner.
0: Oh, yeah.
1: Got a competition starting this afternoon. It's happening at the Brightside. So if you want to see that kind of stuff live, but if you're interested, if you are a Luke or you know a Luke, maybe it's your son, your grandson, your granddaughter sitting at home in a country town, they're interested in music, maybe they want to be a beatboxer. What can they do, Ross?
2: Oh, yeah. Checks out on Instagram, Beatbox Queensland.

0: We've also got Facebook, Beatbox Queensland. Yep. We're pretty well represented. We're pretty good on the Google search. We're a full-blown organisation. So if you type Beatbox in Queensland, you will run into us, and we really want to share our art with you. So please contact us. And once again, Sally, thank you so much for having us today.
1: No, thank you, guys. Very much. I really appreciate it. Ross Thorpe there, Director of Beatbox Queensland. And Luke Gray, off you go to do your comp this afternoon, guys. Coming up next, talking about rehoming pets. Have you ever thought about rehoming your plants? That's what we're going to be talking about next on 612 ABC Brisbane in Queensland, right after Prince.

0: You're on 612 ABC Brisbane and Queensland this morning, 22 minutes away from midday. And that, of course, Prince Little Red Corvette. Sally Rope is my name, with you for the next 20 minutes or so from the Echo. I can't believe it's gone so quickly this year, the very last day. Lots of people out and about and enjoying the sunshine, though, which has just come back out and it is not windy. So it's actually a really good time to come down and check it out if you haven't had a chance to yet. My next guests have got a little bit of a display happening here at the Ecker as well. But in their day-to-day business, it's quite an interesting thing that they do, because a little bit earlier today we were talking with Sam, our vet, about rehoming pets. But have you ever thought about rehoming trees or plants? If you've got an unruly garden or you're keen to do some landscaping, it can be tempting just to chuck the old greenery out, but some of it can have a second life. Michelle Tompkins and Julian Ford are here, owners of Epic Gardener. Hello.
1: G'day, how are you going?
0: I am well. Now, you guys have been here with a little display all week, yeah? Tell us about that.
2: We certainly have. So we've teamed up with Green Life Industries Queensland to present a landscape display. Essentially, we're trying to promote people to support their independent nurseries, their local garden centres, and Aussie products that are available. We've got some of the most beautiful products in the world available locally. So let's support those businesses instead.
0: It can be tempting, though, just to pop into a big box store, can't it? Because it's just there, right?
2: It can be very tempting to pop into the big box stores, particularly the big green one. But if we don't support these local garden centres and independent nurseries, they're going to disappear, and so will our choices.
0: So, you know, running a nursery these days, especially as we're in a city, that land is getting more and more valuable. You've got to have quite a big space to run a nursery. Just how difficult is it at the moment to keep afloat as an independent in an independent nursery?
2: Look, there's lots of different challenges involved. We're actually, it's even hard to find space for our ex-ground trees. We're primarily a feature tree nursery,
0: yes.
2: So the big trees that you can't really put in your basket and drive home,
0: yes.
2: But we do offer delivery and install. But look, there's also lots of compliance issues as well, fire ant compliance being one of the biggest and most important, because we don't want to spread those. There's lots of challenges for small business at the moment.
0: Michelle Tompkins and Julian Ford are here. They're the owners of Epic Gardener. Now, you mentioned the salvage trees there, Michelle.
2: Yes.
0: So, you know, as I said, when you're doing landscaping, it's easy to just go, well, I'm just going to chuck this. I'm going to have it, you know, what's the word, wood chipped. I'm going to do all of that with this annoying tree that I don't want. But you guys are saying, let's reconsider.
1: Yeah, so the way that we like to work is we try and save these valuable, botanical valuable trees. Instead of just wood chipping them, we give them a second chance. A lot of people don't think to themselves that, hold on a second, this is a 40-year-old tree that can live up to 1,000 years old. Trees will never get to 1,000 years old if we keep wood chipping them every 40 years. So we take that tree, rehabilitate it back at our nursery, and then we'll sell that on to a customer or client that wants to have a featured tree, a point of difference from the street, something to show off a little bit of character in themselves.
0: And are there particular trees which are easier to rehome?
1: Oh, yeah, there's olive trees. Olive trees are
0: great
1: to rehome, yes. Then you've got your higher risk trees like certain cycads and dragon trees, and, you know, there's bottle trees as well, which we love as well, but they can be a little bit problematic if you don't know what you're doing.
0: And do you do just trees as well as smaller plants?
1: Well, some of our plants I would class as a plant, but they're still like a 50-year-old thing that is still quite a large plant. So, yeah, we do feature trees and feature plants.
0: Mm-hmm.
1: We wouldn't salvage or rescue people's little tropical philodendrons like that, yeah.
0: And how long does it take to rehabilitate one of these plants when you get them?
2: It is subject to species. Grass trees, for example, where we'll apply for a harvest licence prior to harvesting them, we try to hold on to those for a good 12 months.
0: Yeah, wow.
2: Give them lots of microbes, give them the best chance at survival, and make sure that it is a viable tree before rehoming it. So not all species are rehomeable, but there's a lot of really special protected natives that people might not even realise are in their gardens but they're getting the tree loppers in to clear them out. So always best to see what you've got. You might have a protected Aussie native.
0: And how do you do that, though? Because that's most people don't even think of that. They just want it gone, right?
1: Yeah, that's correct. Yeah, sometimes it's easy to just call the tree lopper up and go, hey, mate, just come down and cut this down, where tree loppers and developers and all sorts of other people can get in contact with ourselves and go, hey, I've got this. It needs to be saved. Come get it. We have full liability insurance, and we make it easy for everyone else.
0: So what kind of organisation does it take? It must, you've got to get a truck. You've got to get something to dig it out with. Like, it's a whole, it's, you know, shebang, right?
1: Yeah, and there's a large risk on it too.
0: So yeah.
1: Not every tree that we take out of the ground has a big chance of survival. Sometimes things go wrong and you might crack a root the wrong way, and then all of a sudden the tree, you're holding it on for 5 months and then it starts going a little downhill.
0: Yeah.
1: Luckily, we've perfected what we're doing, and we've got a really, really good success rate, and we're extremely professional.
0: So what made you go down this path?
2: Essentially, our business started 3 years ago, but for a little bit of background, our first date was at a nursery.
0: Oh my God, you too.
2: Yeah. And then after the first nursery, it was the second and the third on the same date.
1: Yeah.
2: And before you know it, we're quitting our jobs and going, let's start.
0: Wow.
1: Yeah.

0: Yeah, it was a hobby turned passion.
1: Yeah, wow. And so at what point, I mean, obviously you can go, well, let's start a nursery because we love plants, but at what point do you go, we're going to save these plants, rehome them, and then...
0: I can't even remember how that evolved.
2: Look, we'd seen other people doing it, and we'd also seen a problem in our industry where there were certain protected plants being harvested and sold without the proper licensing. And we were quite passionate about that. We don't want our native plants being harvested unless they need to be. So there was sort of an advocacy side to it as well.
1: Yeah.
2: But we just fell down the rabbit hole.
1: So if someone's listening to this, obviously, if you're at the Ekka, you can come and say hello to Michelle and Julian as well. But if they're just interested, they can just pop Epic Gardening into...
2: Epic Gardener. Yeah, we have a wonderful Instagram page at @_EpicGardener. Or jump onto Facebook. We have a website as well. But in terms of IDing plants that you might be looking to dispose of out of your own garden, firstly, see if it can be reused in your garden. It'll have botanical value. Could you reuse it in your design? Yeah,
0: get your landscaper to go, well, instead of getting rid of that grass tree, how about we get somebody in to clean it up and put it in a new spot if it has to move and use that tree for their landscaping? You're saving yourself thousands of dollars because some of these trees can get up to a good chunk of money, and it's not easy and cheap to find the right tree. And if you've got one there already, just use that.
1: Beautiful. Very good advice there from Michelle Tompkins and Julian Ford. Very interesting. Thank you guys for stopping by. I'll let you go back to man your display.
0: Thank you so much.
1: Michelle and Julian there from Epic Gardener. 13 minutes away from midday as our time here at the Ekka winds down. Here's some Supertramp. The Logical Song, 612 ABC Brisbane and Queensland, live from

0: program, and from the end of our time here at the Echo for the 150th anniversary, it has been such an amazingly, just a really great time, really great vibe here. I've had an excellent time. So I thought we should look back in these final 10 minutes at some of the cool things that have happened to us as we broadcast here from the Echo for the 150th anniversary.
1: I think the 150th has really resonated with people, and we're expecting even bigger numbers this year. The gates opening is actually a relief in a lot of ways, because everyone's been working super long hours, super hard on getting it ready to go. It's all ready to go, so we're really excited now to get the gates open and start the 9 days of fun.
0: Is this to beautify the cows?
2: That is very much to beautify the cows. So we do a lot when it comes to managing the cattle's hair, from shampoos to coloured shampoos. Toning blonde shampoos.
0: No.
2: Correct. Yeah, we use a lot of different products, and then we use a lot of different sprays, coloured sprays, hair sprays, to get the hair to sit and stay where we want it to stay, to make them look picture perfect.
3: So what's your name?
4: Alfio.
3: Who have you got here with you?
4: My mum, Sarah.
3: And where have you come from?
4: Cooktown.
3: Cooktown, all the way from Cooktown?
4: Yeah. I wanted to come here because it's 150 years and it's so exciting. Yeah. So I'm like, of course we can't miss the Echo. I better check it out.
5: This is the first year at the show that we've had the Australia's largest donkey. So we've got Sultan and Paladin are here, 16 hands high. So for people that don't sort of realise the size of those, if you think of a thoroughbred horse, they're the same size as a racing thoroughbred. But I couldn't help myself. Right next door to those are some micro donkeys. Now, those micro donkeys are only the tallest one is 79 centimetres high. And there's two mums in there. They've both got foals beside them, and they are tiny. So when you see the two side by side, it's just a beautiful sight. And the babies are gorgeous.
6: I wear this outfit because we go in the Grand Parade, because for years we've had champion steer, champion pony, champion sheep. So we have champion fish in the Grand Parade.
7: How do you do that? Is it you walking around in a suit, or what do you do?
6: We walk around in a suit, but we actually have the fish. And fortunately, champion fish this year is only half an inch long. So...
7: Tell me this, what is the champion fish, and where do you pin the blue ribbon?
6: Well, that's the difficult part, is pinning the ribbon.
8: Drum roll, please, for the winner of the staff category in the Queensland in a Jar competition. Who is it? Katrina.
9: It is the Backyard Jar Jar Zing. It's a lime and ginger marmalade.
8: And that
9: this
8: is...
9: was stunning. Absolutely stunning.
8: It has to be the result of our Star Wars super fan, 6-12 ABC Brisbane Mornings producer, Caitlin Sheehan.
10: Strawberry Sundays kicked off in the 1950s, and over that time, really, it's been a journey of improvement, refinement, and here now we're really at the pinnacle of strawberry and ice cream production. What we're getting now is, it's really a beautiful product. Strawberries from around southeast Queensland, they're at their best right now. This is the epicentre for strawberry production in Australia right now. They're averaging about 1.5 tonnes of production per day for chopped strawberries, and the strawberry top, the infamous strawberry top, which falls off from time to time. One hot tip for that would be, as soon as you get it, nail that strawberry on the top and then get into the rest of it.
11: I love the roller coaster, because on the sharp corners you spun around and then you went straight down.
12: You're braver than me. Also braver than your dad, I heard.
11: Yes, he was really scared.
13: I had

0: all the prerequisites, you know, the acrobatic abilities and things like that to begin something like this, but certainly not you don't just jump into this. The risk is too high, and there's, I don't care how many times you watch your dad get shot out of a cannon, it's a totally different thing to be inside of the cannon.
1: I started at 17 swords. Now I've swallowed 29 swords at the same time. I have to stretch my throat with hoses for 3 days prior to that demonstration.
2: Oh, my God.
1: Then I got the record for I did the world's first underwater sword swallow. I did that in the Manly Aquarium in Sydney with the big sharks swimming around me. And then I broke the record for the most swords swallowed underwater, then the longest distance travel underwater while sword swallowing, then the most underwater backward somersaults while sword swallowing, and most swords on a unicycle, and just kind of went on from there.
3: Oh, this is actually legitimately terrifying. Oh, where am I? A clown just jumped out at me. Not a nice one! Not a nice one! Leave me alone! People are coming out of the fog at me! I'm just gonna run! I'm going to get out of here now. I've had enough of this.
4: Happy birthday.
5: Oh, thank you. I made the 80.
4: What does it mean for you to come back to the Ekka every year? It must be so special.
5: Well, it's wonderful because we catch up with all our old friends. You know, you see them every year. Some people you see through the year, but not all of them.
4: Yep.
5: It's a really exciting time.
6: On rides, I spent about $300. And meals, probably another 100.
7: Okay.
6: And we haven't finished yet.
7: So you've been bailed up by your daughter, who's completely called you out here today. Did you have a budget when you came here today?
6: Yeah, I kind of thought it'd be about 400, but that's, keep on going. And, the kids are enjoying it, so why not?
2: Heidi, is there anything else that Rip would like to say?
5: I'll ask you to sleep at the Ripple. He's up. He probably wants to say goodbye and thanks for having me.
6: There we go.
2: That is Rip, the movie star dog who appeared in the movie Eden with Sydney Sweeney and Jude Law, with a last word from the Ekka here for us, for ABC Brisbane and Queensland. Thank you so much. It has been an amazing time. I've really, really enjoyed broadcasting from the Ekka for 2026 for the 150th anniversary. But, of course, there are a lot of people behind the scenes that make this happen. I want to say a big thank you to our techies, Pete, Liv and Branko, who have kept us on the air. Everyone involved in the broadcast truck, if you've been around there and you've said hello to them. Josh, Georgie, Scott, Matt, Lauren, Ella, Harrison and Megan, Lucy and Kate as well. And all the producers behind the scenes, Michaela and Holly and Matt, Georgina and Caitlin, Ruth, Jay, Michelle, Alicia, Terry, Georgina and Kenji, and of course Sophia and Sophia, both of you working on the weekend's program. Thank you so much for all of your help in these 9 days here at the Ekka. And that is just about it for me. Oh, of course, thank you as well for listening and coming along with this, coming along on this ride for the 150th anniversary of the Ekka with us. That is it for me. I will be back on your radio next Saturday morning from 9 o'clock. If you would like to listen back to anything that you've heard on the program or indeed at any time, it's pretty easy. All you need to do is head to your local ABC website. You can click on programs, then click on the photo of the presenter that you would like to listen to, and then click listen back. I think you've got 7 days if you do it online. If you are doing it through the app, you've got a little bit longer. It is almost time for the news at midday. Enjoy the rest of your Sunday. That's it for me. News time now. It is midday.
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0: Good afternoon, ABC News with Sue Fitzpatrick. Prime Minister Anthony Albanese says the Commonwealth will continue to work with Queensland and other jurisdictions to negotiate a deal for a national gun buyback scheme. New South Wales announced it's starting the program from the 2nd of November, with that state tightening its gun laws since the Bondi terrorist shooting in December last year. Mr. Albanese expects the New South Wales scheme will buy back more than 270,000 guns.
1: The fact is, there are more guns in Australia today than there were at the time of dealing with the Port Arthur gun buyback that occurred under the Howard government. This is about strengthening Australia's gun laws and keeping our community safer.
0: But Queensland's Health Minister Tim Nicholls says the state government doesn't believe the scheme will address key issues.
2: Our position is that we don't support that scheme. We don't believe that it is going to be effective, because the issue that we need to deal with is guns in the hands of criminals and terrorists, not guns or weapons in the hands of law-abiding citizens who continue to do the right thing.
0: The Queensland government is set to deliver upgrades to hospital emergency departments across the state, including the recruitment of specialist mental health nurses. Chelsea Malunga reports.
3: Health Minister Tim Nicholls today announced 53 new mental health nurses will work alongside ED clinicians in Queensland hospitals to help provide faster assessment and care and to ease pressure on wards. Redland, Redcliffe and Hervey Bay hospitals are the first to employ the new specialist nurses, while recruitment is underway at hospitals including Cairns, Bundaberg and Caboolture. The state government has also announced the expansion of the Redland Hospital Transit Care Hub, increasing from 12 beds to 19. It comes as part of an $80 million investment into improving transit lounges around the state.
0: A teenage boy has been charged over an alleged stabbing, which has left another teen in a Brisbane hospital earlier this week. Police say they were called to Albany Creek Road, Albany, on Thursday night after reports of a fight between two teenage boys. It's alleged a 17-year-old boy stabbed a 16-year-old male with a knife. The alleged offender is expected to appear in the Brisbane Children's Court tomorrow. Overseas, search and rescue officials in Indonesia say some villages have been completely buried after a large earthquake hit the country. Chelsea Hetherington reports.
4: The magnitude 7.7 earthquake was quickly followed by several powerful aftershocks, sending residents fleeing for safety. The quake damaged homes and businesses, leaving at least 47 people dead. Officials say the death toll is almost certain to rise, with areas near the epicentre of the quake still cut off. Local officials say some remote villages were buried, and damaged infrastructure and a lack of heavy equipment are hindering rescue efforts. The earthquake triggered a tsunami warning that was cancelled a few hours later, though some areas reported waves of up to 1 metre, with footage showing towns covered in mud and debris.
0: Hurricane Lala is churning off Hawaii's coast, threatening the Big Island with its first possible direct hit from a hurricane in 155 years. Kerry Worthington reports.
5: The centre of the Category 1 hurricane is forecast to move over or near the Big Island's southern end today, bringing heavy rain and strong winds. The Governor, Josh Green, has called it an enormous storm, warning residents to brace for an incredible amount of water that's capable of destructive flooding. Forecasters say higher elevations on the island dominated by the Mauna Kea volcano could also cause life-threatening mudslides. Over the weekend, Lala will continue moving westwards and may weaken into a tropical storm, with the centre passing just below Hawaii's other islands.
0: To sport, in the NRL, North Queensland coach Todd Payton has criticised the bunker after it intervened and awarded a match-winning penalty to Parramatta. Eels captain Mitchell Moses was awarded a controversial penalty after the bunker ruled he had been hit in the head despite dropping the ball. Payton had a warning for the bunker ahead of the finals.
6: I'd hate a big game to be decided by that call. The fact that he'd actually dropped the ball and the play was essentially dead or over, and for the bunker to intervene like that, it's hard to cop.
0: Queensland's weather, a strong wind warning for the Townsville coast, isolated showers in eastern districts, cloud increasing in the far southwest, partly cloudy elsewhere. Brisbane 13 to 22, the Gold Coast 12 to 21, the Sunshine Coast 13 to 21, and Ipswich 9 to 22 degrees.
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10: 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We extend that respect to Aboriginal and Torres Strait Islander peoples listening.

0: Yama, it's Connor Watson from the Sydney Roosters here. I'm a proud Gamilaroi man, and being of Indigenous heritage means so much to me. 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
1: The hammer's away over the 40, the 30, he gets to the 20, it's hammer time! Hammer's so tabulate, but no goes 98.
2: Shares it with Mitchell, to Johnston who strolls in. 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
0: Rugby league has long been a place where Indigenous players can show their unique gifts on the footy field.
1: Got the pass away, Holmes links up to Tyrell Sloan and he's over in the corner.
0: Wow. Greg Inglis, Jonathan Thurston, Latrell Mitchell and Josh Adokar are just some of the more recent players that come to my mind.
3: That's far, first I love him.
1: Peter Adokar, oh he's back to Fox, he's got a double in the corner.
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0: out. Played the pass, goes Barron for dummy half. And little Ollie's got another one.
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2: It's Indigenous Round, celebrating the unique relationship between Aboriginal and Torres Strait Islander peoples and rugby league.
0: And a very pleasant Sunday afternoon to you from Western Sydney Stadium in Parramatta. It's the culmination of round 24 of the NRL season and Indigenous Round. Just three remaining rounds after this, alongside two-time Premiership winner Luke Lewis, former coach of three NRL clubs, Matthew Elliott, kindly in for our man John Gibbs as he begins his war against cancer. I'm Andrew Moore and we are here for the 4 o'clock game between the West Tigers and St George Illawarra Dragons, two joint venture clubs who are really struggling. We know fullback and captain Clint Gutherson is out of the Dragons team, expected to be replaced by Matthew Feng, but team change is not due until about 2:30 this afternoon. Referee is Pernickety Pete, Peter Goff with Grant Atkins in the bunker. At 2 o'clock, Newcastle, currently in seventh position, plays Gold Coast at Hunter Stadium. Down in 15th position, you'll hear that game with Glenn Lauder, Dean Halitau and Bridget Murphy. It's a beautiful sunny day in Newcastle. It's a bit overcast here in Sydney at the moment. Plenty of rain overnight and this morning. The sun's been out, but now a few nastier-looking clouds starting to encroach on Western Sydney Stadium. So you'll hear that game with Glenn, Dean and Bridget from 2 o'clock and... wait, that's not all. From 10 past 6 tonight, NRLW action from Townsville Stadium, North Queensland, playing our colleague Jada Taylor's Cronulla Sutherland Sharks. The call with Zane Bojack, Karina Brown and Ash Sartor. NRLW action already underway today with Newcastle playing Canberra at Hunter Stadium. That's 7th against 6th. And currently, after 15 minutes, Newcastle 6 leads Canberra 0, with the try being scored in the 3rd minute to 5'8 Kira Dibb, who converted. She has 1 from 1. Newcastle 6, Canberra 0. Here at 1:45, the West Tigers face the Warriors. That's 5th against 4th. And yesterday, there were wins for the now second place Gold Coast Titans, the first win for Parramatta, and the Sydney Roosters remain unbeaten with a 34-20 win over Brisbane in the grand final rematch. That's two losses on the trot now for the Premier's Brisbane. We'll get into yesterday's NRL games as well, which did feature another loss for Brisbane's men's team, the defending Premiers, who continue to be second last and they'll flog by the Warriors. All right, let's go. Luke Lewis, good afternoon. How are you going?
3: Yeah, good afternoon, boys. I'm going well. Another great day of rugby league in front of us. Can't wait for it. Spend a couple of hours with me, good mate here, Matty, and yourself. But, yeah, looking forward to how it's going to unfold today. I'm a little bit interested to see how the Dragons are going to go with no Clint Gutherson, because he's been great for the Dragons the last couple of weeks. Yeah. And he had a really good game against the Sharks last week, and I reckon that's half the reason why they got the win. So it'd be interesting to see how it's going to unfold. I know it's probably not the best clashes of the day, but hopefully we'll get a game like last night that Matty got the call, because that game last night was phenomenal to watch.
0: Now, the West Tigers, on the other hand, Louis, well, the Dragons look really good in disposing of the Sharks last week, and who knows what that started with Cronulla Sutherland. The West Tigers have lost 7 in a row. They've only scored 67 points, so less than 10 a game in that run. They've conceded 208.
3: That's outrageous.
0: It's become a mess.
3: The only good thing is that they've got their full spine back.
0: Buller, Luai, Dewey, Kuroiasau. So we'll see. We'll see what happens. Matthew Elliott, first thing I spotted, I got to the ground at 10 o'clock this morning, and I saw a sleeping bag. And poking his little grey head out was Matthew Elliott. He was here last night. He's here again today. How are you, Padre? Good to see you.
4: Yeah, very good accommodation here as well, Andrew. Just getting to sleep under the desk. I enjoyed it immensely.
0: You looked well rested.
4: Oh, I was well rested. Dennis got here a touch early, and he's very quiet when you're sleeping, Dennis. He tiptoed around, didn't sing at all.
0: Well, the good thing is I have no idea about his habits while I'm sleeping.
3: Well, I heard he did his song of the week this morning. Here.
0: Oh. So did you hear that? Anyway, Padre, good to see you. What are you expecting today here?
4: Well, I don't think we're going to get the highest quality game, but we can get an entertaining game, that's for sure. And I think the evidence for us with West Tigers, we can talk about stuff going on the field and separating it, but if that hasn't been a distraction, the results would certainly act contrary to that. I just think that they've got a lot of young players in their team, and the amount of stuff that they've had to endure off the field, for me, has cost them points this year.
0: You also look at Newcastle's game against Gold Coast. Gold Coast have seemingly really hit the wall, but the Knights, 3 weeks ago, we were calling their game against the Roosters. They should have won it, even though they lost Dylan Lucas and Dylan Brown. They lost by a point. They'd been losing every game by, you know, 4 points or less, and you thought their season might be done because of these injuries. They've not lost since. It's been incredible what Justin Holbrook's done and the playing group's done there.
4: Absolutely, and it's a good sign and a good indication of the quality of coaching they are getting. But what we're learning, Andrew, particularly on this weekend, top eight teams versus teams outside the eight makes no impact on the result. We both saw two teams go down, both the Sharks and the Cowboys yesterday, with teams from outside the eight.
0: Indeed. We'll keep an eye on the scores around the grounds. Australia 7 for 228, day four of the first men's test against Bangladesh in Darwin. Cameron Green and Mitchell Stark at the crease. Scores are level with Australia 7 wickets down, 7 for 228. And the batsmen out today, Alex Carey, 30, Bo Webster, 5, Pat Cummins went for 8. In the NRLW, a try to winger, Shanice Parker. It's been the conversion missed from out wide by Kira Dib. Now Newcastle 10, leading Canberra 0. 17 minutes left in the first half of that NRLW game being played at Hunter Stadium. In Jersey flag action, the New South Wales under-21s competition, it's the West Tigers playing St George Illawarra at Lidcombe Oval, and currently West lead that by 30 points to 12 over the Dragons. Queensland Women's Rugby League underway, and there's no score between Ipswich and South Logan. Incidentally, this hour we'll have six again in just a tick. We'll have another first thought. We'll be joined by Canberra Raiders hooker Owen Patty after their great win over Cronulla Sutherland yesterday. And in the second hour of the show, we'll be getting to know what player is out there at the moment playing for Canberra in the NRLW. Their 5'8 Crystal Blackwell, who played a starring role in the Indigenous All-Stars game this year, and Dennis Carnahan's Song of the Week. So plenty to get through between now and kickoff in Newcastle. But let's get it underway with six again.
5: Can our panel of ABC Rugby League experts handle six questions in 3 minutes? Can they avoid getting stuck on the fence? And can the referee, Andrew Moore, avoid going into the bunker? It's time for six again.
0: Matthew Elliott, who should replace Billy Slater as Queensland coach next year and why?
4: Cameron Smith, because he understands the environment both as a coach and a player, and his footy IQ is through the roof.
3: Yeah, I concur. I go with him as well. I think there's been a lot of talk about Cameron Smith. I think he'd be a great coach. He was a great leader. It just depends if he wants to do the job or not. So that'd be the hard part. I haven't heard anything from Cam Smith that he wants to do it. He wants to take it on, but I think he'd be a great sort of person to step up and take Billy Slater's shoes.
0: Luke Lewis, if the NRL Grand Final is to be played outside of Sydney in 2028, where should it be played?
3: It shouldn't be played outside of Sydney. I've got no other comment on it. It stays here the way it's been traditionally, and that's it. That's my opinion on it.
4: Lang Park would be my only other option, but I find it hard, very difficult to argue with Louis' point there.
0: You know I'm going to keep going to the whistle.
3: Yeah, I thought we were going to jump into
4: it. You're wrong, Louis. Play it at Lang Park. That's right.
0: Okay. Matthew, feel free to actually use your words here. Talks between the Roosters and Sam Walker are on hold until the end of the year. How confident are you that he'll re-sign with the club that he's at now?
4: Well, I'm not overly confident, Andrew, because why would he put them on hold? I can't imagine the Roosters have, you know, sort of undervalued him and offered him too low a deal. So they've obviously got, and his management have got different expectations from what it was offered. So he's going to have a look around the market.
0: Luke, you believe the Warriors can win the comp.
3: Yes.
0: But what makes them stand out for you?
3: I think it's for me, it's the way they play as a team. I think they don't just rely on one person. And for me, it's their attitude and everything they do. It's the way they carry the ball. It's the way they fight on the play of the ball. It's the way they get involved in their kick chase. They do all the little things, the little one percenters, as we call them, off the ball to get the job done. So I think they really can hold that trophy up.
4: Strategically, they're a really strong team. They know how to get one-on-ones.
0: Matthew, who finishes in the top eight? North Queensland or Canterbury Bankstown?
4: I'm going to go with the Bulldogs, Andrew. I think they're the best team, best qualified to compete in the eight after seeing the Cowboys last night as well as a couple of weeks ago. So, yeah, I think the Bulldogs would definitely be a better team.
3: Yeah, I think the Bulldogs have probably got a little bit more you know, strikes on the board, I'd say, but I wouldn't be confident either of them doing much damage in the top eight this year.
0: All right, finally, Louis. Daly Cherry Evans will finish his playing career in the UK. How should his NRL career be remembered?
3: Oh, I think it should go down as, you know, an outstanding career. I think it'd be a Hall of Famer for sure. I think he's what he's done on the footy field, for Queensland, for Australia, for Manly, obviously now for the Roosters. He's won grand finals. I think he'll probably get close to another grand final this year. And he's played over, 360-something games. I don't know what it was, 370 games, whatever it is.
0: 373.
3: He's an amazing footballer, and he's done it at the highest level for a long period of time. And you know what? He's held himself in really good regards off the field as well. So I think he's had an amazing career. I think he'll be talked about for a long time.
4: I think his last game actually sums up his career. You know, that performance he put in.
0: Awesome, wasn't it?
4: Oh, again, it just shows his awareness of the defensive lines in front of him, what he can do himself, but what he can do for other players. I think he'll be recognised, as Louis said, as a Hall of Famer, most definitely.
0: Now, looking at the draw ahead, we're talking about Cowboys and Bulldogs, and we've got three rounds left to play. We'll start with the Cowboys, who are 2 points in front of Canterbury Bankstown, despite the result last night, and we'll talk about that game with Matt. They have a bye next week, which is huge, so an automatic 2 points. So at worst, they're going to stay 2 points ahead of Canterbury Bankstown, and the Bulldogs next week play St George Illawarra, bottom of the table team at the Sydney Football Stadium, a game they should win, but the Dragons are certainly improved, no doubt. So then we get to round 26. The Bulldogs have to play Penrith, who admittedly are struggling at the moment. That game right here on a Friday night at Western Sydney Stadium. The Cowboys are at home in Townsville to the West Tigers. They seriously have the softest draw on the planet, and they have had for a few weeks now. They should make the eight. Then we get to the final round. The Cowboys host Canberra. Certainly no gimme, as we saw from Canberra yesterday. That's the 5:30 game on the Saturday. And the Bulldogs in the final round of the competition, they are on the Thursday night hosting Brisbane at Stadium Australia, a game on form Canterbury should win. So I look at that. I don't know how the Cowboys don't make the eight, even allowing for last night's big hiccup.
4: I wish I could argue the point, Andrew. I'd like to be able to as well, because I think that, you know, to extend what Luke said, I think the Bulldogs have certainly got more to offer in the semi-final series after, like, witnessing live what I saw from the Cowboys last night. They just weren't present. So when their mentality is not there, that their key players just did not show up at all.
0: Yeah, it's the worry with the Cowboys, Louis. We've said not only this year, it seems like year after year, there's so much talent in that Cowboys team. And when they're on, they are fantastic to watch.
3: Yeah, it's frustrating because I could just imagine being a fan, but you know, we sit there and you call them when we get frustrated. And yeah, you know, 1 week they're amazing, the next week they're average, and the next week they're sort of got a little bit of amazingness in them, and then they're average as well. So they've got a full mixture, right? But I'm not too sure what it is with North Queensland. Is it the travel? But really, I haven't seen anyone in that North Queensland sort of outfit since 2000 and, I don't know what, when did they win it? 15 and maybe 17, where they were a little bit more consistent. But besides that, it's always been that one where they play really well, they've got the team to do it, and then they'll play good for 2 or 3 weeks and they'll drop off for 2 or 3 weeks. It's just very weird how it works up there.
4: We can't use travel as an excuse anymore. Look at the Warriors.
3: No, you can't. You can't.
4: Warriors have more travel than the Cowboys, yeah, and they've got to sit in the international airport.
3: But I just don't understand why you can be mentally so on 1 week and so off the next. I don't understand it.
4: Well, it's about the environment. That's all I can say is that it's a reflection of their environment. It's not a reflection of their talent. And that's something they need to really look at as a team.
0: What do you mean about their environment, though? You're not talking about the Townsville weather.
4: No, I'm not talking about the Townsville weather. I'm talking about the team itself. You know, is that the expectations of each other need to be high. Like, look, my memory's long enough to remember coaching you, and if someone put in some of the performances I saw last night from Cowboys players, it wouldn't have been pleasant being around you.
3: No. But we had that relationship where you could pull them in and say something to them about pulling your head in. But I don't know if they've got it, and I don't know if it's around anymore. I don't think it was like the way that when I first come to first grade is I remember having Craig Gow and these kind of guys. If you weren't performing up to speed, they'd tell you, if you're not going to play well this weekend, you know, play next weekend.
0: You kick someone's butt now as a coach, you're looking for a player to get the release on the Monday.
3: Yeah, correct. That's a totally different atmosphere that we're in.
4: But it's not just the coach. It's the whole playing group is what I'm talking about. And I see it. Look, do you think that at the Warriors they don't hold each other accountable? Do you think at Penrith and those teams sitting at the top of the competition, it's not the coaches? And this is the evolution of rugby league, Andrew. It used to be the coaches that, you know, Tommy Rudonik would slap me in the face, right? That doesn't happen anymore. It's the playing group that holds each other accountable mostly. And for me, that's not happening at the North Queensland Cowboys.
0: Tommy was playing when the face slapping happened.
4: Oh, okay.
0: Him and Jack Jeffries.
4: Sorry.
0: On the SMS 0467 920 222, Padre should coach Queensland. What about that? Are you in the discussions?
4: Yeah. Yeah, I'm deep in discussions, Andrew. I just didn't want to go into it right now.
0: Okay, keep it close to your chest. G'day, Andrew. I hope you're doing all right. After a topsy-turvy round, just wondering if you guys would indulge me in a buying or selling. Oh, you're going to NRL Monday areas here. With the top eight set and losses for the Sharks and Panthers, should both teams schedule rest for some players over the last few games or set the team up for finals and play through bad performances, hoping to get better by doing it together? It might be too early to answer that question because surely at the moment, Matt, the jockeying within the eight, positions do matter. When and where you host games, where you play games matters.
4: Absolutely it does, Andrew, but I'm making assumptions here. I don't know, but I reckon Penrith have been putting a lot of work into their players so they can start to rest in the next couple of weeks. But I'm seeing more than ever than I've ever seen in rugby league before, a lot of tired athletes out on the field at the moment. Like the Cronulla team yesterday, they looked pooped in the first 5 minutes. And the same thing from the Cowboys. Did you see the kickoff in the Cowboys game?
0: No, I was on my way out.
4: The Eels went 70 metres from the kickoff. Mm. First play of the game. I've never seen it before.
3: They made a break, didn't they? Straight off the
4: kickoff. Straight off the kickoff. So it was, stuff I've never seen before. And the speed of the game and the demands of the athletes at the moment, I think, are really starting to take some impact.
3: That goes back to what we were speaking about before, about when you asked the question about Penrith. And I said, look, you can only go on what we're visually seeing, but I do believe there's something going on at training where they're putting a lot of work into them at the moment, getting them fit. They're pretty tight out in the field, but they're willing to sort of sacrifice a few points and some wins so that when that comes to the back end of the year, they know how to just go, okay, we don't need to do any more work. Everyone else is still doing the work. We're going to be fresh as a daisy. And they've done it, you know, 4 or 5 years in a row, right? So my theory on it is I'm not worried about Penrith. Yeah, they're not winning. They're not playing their best footy. But I do believe there's something else going on and they're just waiting to have those players ready to rock and roll when it's time to rock
0: and roll. I think that's their only hope. But it wouldn't be the first time they've done that.
3: No, correct. So correct.
0: We'll see. In the NRLW, 6 minutes to go in the first half. Still Newcastle 10, leading Canberra 0. Jersey Flag, West Tigers 36, leading St George Illawarra 12. And Queensland Women's Rugby League, South Logan 6, leading Ipswich 0. Australia's hit the lead against Bangladesh in Darwin. On day 4 of the first men's test, Australia now 7 for 231 in its second innings, a lead of 3 runs.
4: Is there any rain expected at all, Andrew?
0: Don't think so. How long does the Australian government assistance to PNG last? And is the tax-free money for a limited time, asked Neil in Canberra. Well, no, I think that tax-free signing agreement between PNG and Australia is open-ended. And the Australian government investment in the PNG Chiefs is $600 million. So I'm not sure if you can put a length of time on that, but they'll be spending $600 million at the very least. Do you know anything contrary to that, Matthew?
4: How much of that are you chucking in? Because that's about half your wage, isn't it?
0: Yeah, that sounds right. Good afternoon, gents. A few weeks ago, I made the statement that Larry Corowa was the Indigenous player that had changed the game. I fear I've made a grave mistake. That should read Sir Larry Corowa, MBE, says Mark. Hi, you all. Love my ABC NRL crews. Louis, hopefully you can help the Sharks. So disappointed yesterday. They didn't aim up again. I could call out players, but won't. I have faith in the coach. The last dance for that squad, but I'm afraid some players that aren't leaving don't aim up when it matters. Thinking of Gibbsy, David Blacksmith, appreciate that very much. 0467 920 222. Well, let's talk about the games yesterday. Firstly, the game Louis and I were at, Canberra and Cronulla. We will speak to Canberra's hooker, Owen Paddy, reasonably soon. But Canberra won the game, despite the fact Cronulla had 86.5 million opportunities to do so. Canberra kept turning up in defence. They won 24-20 before a crowd of 12,358. And what turned out to be the winning try was scored by the Raiders' captain.
6: From selling crazy, okay. He's looking at the bench going roll, roll, roll. It's 2018, mate. Take the two and even the game back up.
0: You're sounding flustered. So that would have been an absolute gimme to level the score. Starling sends it left half and he steps through one. Into Kennedy, past him, into Hamilton. He reaches out, he scores, and he looks up and says to you, Louis, no. Try to Tarpany. Canberra's back in front of this seesawing, topsy-turvy. What for game at Shark Park. It was a weird decision at the time, Louis, but it's a team not making finals. They decided to have a crack, and it was a great effort by Tarpany, who led from the front, as he always does.
3: Yeah, great leader, Joey, and he did put a bit of egg in my face, but... Yeah, at the time, obviously, they're going, you'd be taking two there every day of the week. But you're right. Like, at the end of the day, they're not going to make the semi-finals. It doesn't matter if they go down to the wire. They wanted to win. And they took it on, and they got the points. And that try was so soft. It was ridiculous. One pass off the ruck, a simple little left-foot step, goes straight through two players, and then carries another two players over the line and scores a really nice try. But his leadership for Canberra has been phenomenal. I love what he said after the game as well about, you know, that... It's about sending his good mate off that he looked up to for a long period of time with a couple of wins in, obviously, Big Papa. So, really good game of footy from the Canberra Raiders. It was a little bit disappointing from the Sharks, but I do put that down to the loss of Trindle. I think that's huge for the Cronulla Sharks. He just adds a different dimension to the Cronulla Sharks attack, where I always say the 7-9-6-1 for Cronulla have been amazing. And we haven't had any injuries through that sort of spine for pretty much this whole year. And I really felt the combination between him and Nicho Hynes has been amazing. Nicho loves to get that play out the back where he's more sort of a second receiver. And sort of Trindle takes over the role of just leading the team on where they need to go, where they need to set up and what they want to get on. But ever since he left, it really sort of... Nicho had to play two roles. He had to play half and 5-8 at the same time. So there was a lot of responsibility put back on Nicho last night.
0: No update yet either on the shoulder injury for Braden Trindle or what it means in the weeks ahead. We'll speak to Alan Paddy in a moment, Matty. So I'll ask you about Cronulla. I know you were here partially watching and listening to that game, but they were flying Sharkies. They'd won 9 out of 10, and now they've been beaten by St George, Illawarra and Canberra, two teams out of the top 8, and they find themselves outside the top 4. So, you know, how hard is that going to be for them to turn around, especially if they're without Trindle for any length of time?
4: Well, again, it depends on what they're doing in their preparation. I watched the first set, Andrew, and in my opinion, there was no consequence for the opposition carrying the ball at all. There was no sting in their defensive play at all. And when you play against a team like Canberra, there's always going to be a consequence. I get what Luke said about Trindle, and you and I discussed this leaving the field. They were directionless without Trindle on the field, and that's not been disrespectful to Nicho, but we can see who's in charge of that team. There's no doubt about it, but it wasn't about one player. Collectively, like Luke, that last try to lose the game, that was just an indication of what they'd been doing consistently over that 80 minutes for me.
0: And yet they still had a million opportunities, Cronulla, but they were so frantic. ABC Player of the Year points, 3 to Joe Tarpany, 2 to Tom Starling, and 1 point to Cronulla hooker Blake Brayley. It was Canberra 24, Cronulla 20. No charges yet from the match review committee from yesterday's games. Here at Western Sydney Stadium, vital loss for the Cowboys. Parramatta 32 defeated the Cowboys 30, coming from 30.

0: Titans and the Cowboys score an amazing try.
1: Matthew Elliott, that almost emphasises what we're talking about before when we touched on the Cowboys. They are capable of miraculous things. And in the end, Parramatta, they keep showing resilience this month. We called them the week before where they were disgraceful in the first half against South. They were getting touched up 28-0. They lost 28-24. And here they kept fighting and they end up getting the 2 points.
2: Yeah, they did a really good job. Mitch Moses, guess what he did? He carried the ball, Andrew.
1: Yep.
2: And do you know what happened when he does that? It made a big impact. And his halves partner, Ronald Volkman, had a really good game. The Cowboys, there were two tries and one disallowed from kicks going across field on last play and then letting it bounce, not competing for the ball. Mm. I don't know. It's obviously a strategy they've got is that let the opposition catch it and tackle them straight away. But when you let the ball bounce,
1: it's stupid.
2: It's an oblong, Andrew. You don't know where it's going to go.
3: What was your thought on the last play of Mitch Moses when he went across field, which is great to see him run? He's on the ground, he slips, he goes to pass the ball, and he gets this little slap on the nose. What's your... Because I've seen both sides. I've seen people blowing up, but at the end of the day, it's also within the rules, right?
2: I thought the player was playing at the ball and missed the ball when Mitch Moses squirted it out. And it hit him in the face, so there's no argument with it.
3: Yeah.
2: But he was on the ground.
3: Was it a captain's challenge, though?
1: It was. It was.
2: Yes.
1: It was on the last play, I think, wasn't it?
2: It was.
1: And then, yeah, Mitch slips. Chester dead set slapped him with an open hand.
3: Him in the nose.
1: Right in the snoz.
3: Yeah.
1: So it had to be a penalty. But it was like 2 inches off the ground, wasn't he? I was really unlucky.
3: But it just goes to show how important it is to keep that
1: challenge,
3: right? Because if he doesn't keep that challenge, he can't run over to the... Because then it would have been a crazy, you know... repercussions, I suppose, if he went over and said, oh, he'd slapped me in the nose and he lost the challenge and it got
1: but
3: done.
1: You have your chance. And they had a successful challenge earlier too, I think, Parramatta.
2: Yeah.
1: We saw yesterday at Shark Park the worst challenge I've ever seen. And that's saying something. But it was Cronulla disputing a restart from the 20-metre line for Canberra. And the referee, Jared Sutton, said, it's been checked. It's a 20-metre tap.
3: Do they get a free look anyway?
1: And then Cronulla said, we'll challenge it. You could almost hear the disdain in Jared Sutton's voice as if to say, you simpletons. I've already told you. It's a shock horror. It's a 20-metre tap. It was the worst thing I've ever seen. So I think Louis's point is really valid. Don't waste them, because that won them the game last night, Parramatta, the fact they had one up the sleeve.
2: Well, you never know. When Moses' lawyers come for you, the firm comes for you, they're very convincing.
1: Well... he's the last person I'd normally believe, but he was 100% right last night. I'm so impressed with Parramatta's resilience. Now, I get the feeling that at Parramatta, at board level, they might be looking to toss out mediocrity. Not that the CEO was a mediocre performer. He did some great things in 10 years, but he's gone. Keep hearing that there might be another couple at senior level at Parramatta on the way out. But they have, with a roster that's nowhere near a top eight roster, especially with some injuries that they've had. The way they hang in there, if I'm a Parramatta fan, I'd at least be encouraged by that.
2: You couldn't be disencouraged, Andrew. And have a think about how many games they've lost by small margins this year. They could be I don't think they'd be a top eight team, but they could be a fair way up the ladder, that's for sure.
1: Halftime in the NRLW, incidentally, at Hunter Stadium. It's Newcastle 10, leading Canberra 4. The Raiders scored a try 3.5 minutes before the break through their winger, Elise Simpson, who's normally been a fullback. She scored 5 tries already this season. Zara Temera missed the conversion from the touchline. For Newcastle, first half tries to Kira Dibb and Shanice Parker. Kira, 1 goal from 2 attempts. Newcastle 10, Canberra 4. In the late game last night, Warriors, they just keep impressing. They thrashed the Broncos 40-6. So there are two stories here. The Warriors being premiership hopes and what the hell is happening at the Brisbane Broncos. Among the try scorers, it was a typical Dallin Watt-Najee Lesniak try. Have a listen.
4: Warriors come short side left on this last play. The kick from Harris to Vita. Up it goes and launch off the 10-metre line. Anderson comes down here back for the Warriors and 6 more. So coming off Anderson, Fisher Harris retrieves it and they come to the right-hand side to Watanabe Lesniak, who flies in the air and scores a typical Dallin Watanabe Lesniak try.
1: It was just so typical of Dallin Watanabe Lesniak to score. ABC Player of the Year points, 3-5-8 Chanel Harris to Vita, 2 to Mitch Barnett and 1 to Aaron Clark. Unfortunately for the Warriors, with Tamati Martin out at the moment injured, Luke Metcalf returned to the NRL for

0: the first time in a long time the week before and was brilliant against Penrith. Played a match-winning hand against Penrith. Looked good again last night and then did his hamstring taking a shot for goal. Heartbreaking. Heartbreaking to see someone whose career has been devastated by injury. So you wonder what impact that will have for the Warriors, but they shift players around. Chance Nicol-Klukestar into the halves. Tane Tuipiki's back from injury. Louis, we've been saying this now for weeks. They seem to have every spot covered despite the challenges that they face.
1: Yeah, absolutely. Look, Dindo, I feel sorry for Luke Metcalf as well, but he must have smashed a mirror or something. Because he's been so unlucky. Like, he was playing outstanding football last year, done his ankle. Then it took him a while to get back, and he finally comes back, finds his feet, kills it, gets his 5'8 jersey back, and then does his hemi kick in the was the goal, which is quite mind-blowing when you think about it. There's a lot of people getting injured kicking goals.
0: It's three in 7 days.
1: Yeah, that blows. I've never seen that before. Then all of a sudden we're getting bang, bang, bang.
0: Ashton Ward, Jaden Sullivan, and now Luke Metcalf.
1: But, look, the Warriors again, though, going back to what I was saying at the start, I just love the way that they play as a team. They do all the simple things really well, and they're not relying on individual talent. They're relying on buy-in from the whole squad, not just the squad of 19 that are taking the field each week, but the squad of, you know, 35 that they got there. So everyone rocks up, everyone's bought into it, they know what's important to them, and that's their kick chase, their marker defence, their first three plays, and the way that they carry the ball. They carry the ball with venom. They want to hurt when they run. So if they continue to do that, I think they're the team to beat. I believe at the moment with the form, Warriors are the team to beat.
0: On the other side, Matty, what the hell is happening at the Broncos? I was interested in Michael Maguire's media conference after the game, because Madge has maintained sort of the high ground through all of this, but last night was the first time he kind of let himself go. And Pat Carrigan was asked by a journo something about the motivation to keep going over the next few weeks, and Michael Maguire came in very forcefully and said, "You're playing for the Brisbane Broncos, for goodness sake. What other motivation do you need? The motivation should be evident when you put this jersey on." They played like a really unmotivated team last night.
2: You summed it up perfectly, Andrew. And let me share with you their middles. Xavier Wilson, Payne Haas, Pat Carrigan. That's a fairly elite middle, isn't it? They got absolutely dominated through the middle third of the field. And like, some of it's down, as you said, Luke, to the Warriors. I love their strategic approach and what Andrew Webb's has done. They get more one-on-one tackles in the middle of the field than anyone else because of the movement they have around the ball. They do a great job. But the Broncos, just again, I don't want to harp on about mindset stuff all the time. They're not present.
0: No.
2: And they've put the queue is fully in the rack.
0: But they've seemed to be like that for 2 months, Louis. At least.
1: Well, look, for me with the Broncos, I can't put myself in those shoes. I don't know what's going on there. But it's something totally different to what happened last year. Last year they had so much belief in their side, their talent, where they need to get to. They were coming back from 16 points down. Now they don't make one-on-one tackles. They don't do this. And I'm going to go back to all the little things that I know that works. It's the small things. It's the kick chasers. We talk about it all the time. It's their marker tackle. Now, I don't feel like they're kick chasers there. They have three or four in a kick chase. They don't get a great kick chase downfield. They don't work hard out of marker. They don't do – their line speed's not there. And they rely on individual people. They rely on Reece Walsh to pull them out of something, or they rely on someone else to pull them out of something. They're not working as a group. So when you look at that side on paper, it's one team I don't want to play. But at the moment, they're all playing as individuals, and that's the difference. They're playing as individuals. The Warriors are playing as a team. Now, it doesn't matter. You can come up against the greatest team on paper who all play as individuals, and I promise you, if you've got a side who plays together and buys into what is important in winning games, you'll never beat them.
0: Warriors 40, Brisbane 6. On the text line, shortly we're going to be joined by Canberra hooker, the Canberra hooker Owen Paddy, by the way. Andrew, on Thursday night, Rowan interviewed a player post-game and he said to her, "It was nice to meet you." "Who was that, please?" asked Jared. I remember that. That was Celesi Fichetti, the young Roosters back rower, speaking to Roo. G'day, team. Great time of year. How good and sensible is it to see the great new Parramatta Stadium being fully utilised with three games? Now, I wish they'd get away from the stupid notion of the SFS being Roosters' home ground and use that a lot more too. That's from Steve. Tigers to win, says Dave in Nowra. Dan at Avalon, guys, wishing Gibbsy all the best. What a legend, bloke. I'll be wearing my cardigan as a sign of respect. Have a good one. Thank you, Dan. He'll appreciate that as well. Matty's presence makes your excellent program awesome. Does he have a fan club? Asked Neil. I'd imagine it's huge.
2: It's me.
1: And your sister, your daughters, and
2: four. Well, there's
1: and your grandkids,
2: and then grandkids. Yeah, but I have to pay them
0: about seven.
2: I have to pay them to be a part of the fan club.
0: Right. So Neil, to be part of the Matthew Elliott fan club, you basically got to join his family.
1: Yeah, just send him your bank account. He'll pay you.
2: Yeah, that's how it works.
0: That sounds like a Louis idea.
2: That's how my granddaughter's got into it, that's for sure.
0: Round the crowns, jersey flag. West Tigers leading St George Illawarra 42 points to 30 in the second half. Queensland Women's Rugby League, South Logan 18, leading the Ipswich Jets 0. And AFLW underway. Adelaide Crows 6, leading the Swans 0. No score yet between Essendon and Brisbane. Lunch in the cricket. Australia 7 for 243 against Bangladesh, leading by only 15 runs. Cameron Green not out 85. Mitchell Stark not out 14. You're with Luke Lewis, Matthew Elliott. I'm Andrew Moore. This is NRL Sunday on ABC Sport. We're going to check in with the Raiders after this.
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6: Indigenous Round, recognising the contributions of Aboriginal and Torres Strait Islander peoples to the game of rugby league.
0: Well, Louie and I were at Shark Park yesterday calling that game between Canberra and Cronulla Sutherland, and an upset with the Raiders beating the Sharks 24 points to 20. I tell you what, it was a crazy old game. Canberra found a way to hang on, and we're left wondering how the Sharks didn't score a try in that last 10 minutes. But the Canberra defence, they just kept aiming up, even though they can't make the finals. It was a very committed effort by them. On the line we have their starting hooker. He's this year usurped Tom Starling, who was brilliant off the bench late in that game yesterday. But Owen Paddy, the 22-year-old, has been terrific. He's starting now. He played 25 games in his debut season last year, and Owen Paddy joins us online now. G'day, Owen. How are you going?
7: Very good, thanks. Thanks for having me on.
0: Mate, our pleasure. How on earth did you guys hold on and win that yesterday? They were coming and coming and coming, and you kept turning them away.
7: Yeah, it was a pretty gutsy effort, especially towards the end. We knew it was going to take two halves of football, and we were very, very happy with our first half going in at half time there, and we knew we just had to repeat the effort and would go close. But yeah, definitely a stressful last 10 minutes.
0: Yeah, I bet. And especially that sort of an effort, Owen, when the finals hopes have been shattered in the last couple of weeks. How do you as a playing group ensure that you still finish this season strongly, even if you're not going to be playing finals footy?
7: He spoke to us throughout the week, and he sort of thought we could take it two ways. We could look to prepare for next year, but we sort of want to focus on this year, and we want to finish in the best possible position this year and not sort of look too much further. But we know we deserve to be in finals this year, and just unfortunately that we probably left a few games out at the start of the season and sort of put us in this position. But, we want to finish on a high and definitely win the last couple of games.
1: Oh, and what's changed, I suppose, for you boys from last year to this year? Like, you've still got a great roster on paper, but just obviously, like you said, a couple of mishaps during the year not to get the wins. But has there been a change that you've noticed?
7: Not really that I can sort of put a finger on, but I think any changes in a football team can sort of have an effect. But no, I'm not really too sure. We'll probably go over that in the off season and sort of find out what the issue was. But I mean, the effort's always been there, and Adesai's always been there. It was always just going to take a little bit of time with Ethan Sanders going to the halves, but he's been brilliant for us this year, so I can't really put a finger on that.
1: No, that's a great point. Look, I think your two halves are outstanding. Yourself, your fullback, obviously it takes a bit of time to get that combination right. Jamal Fogarty left. That's a big loss as well for you guys. But, mate, talk me through, I suppose, Joey Tarpany's leadership. I thought last night he was brilliant, and he said that you guys want to finish off the year and send out Big Papa on a win.
7: Joey's our whole team, to be honest. He leads from the front every week, you know, on the field and at training. He's a role model for, you know, every single one of us at training, especially us younger boys, especially the younger middles too. I know a lot of them, they look up to Papa and Taps especially. And you see it each week, the way you know, the minutes he plays and the intensity he goes at, you know, he's still competing at 30-odd years old. So, yeah.
2: It's an interesting one. Let's talk about you at 30-odd years old. When you get there, how do you want to see your trajectory as a player go, you know, in the team?
7: You know, I definitely want to bring success to the Canberra Raiders. They gave me an opportunity as a young teenager that no one else did. So definitely a premiership, if not a couple. But, you know, that's going to take time, and hopefully one day I can reflect on that.
2: And hooker's a position where you've got to really master your craft, isn't it? Particularly in the NRL, and, you know, the subtleties are known each of your players. You know, where do you see your next step in development?
7: Yeah, it's definitely a tough position. Not only you've got to be a threat in attack, but defensively. And that's something I've had to work on because I'm a smaller body. And I can somewhat get targeted. So I think just defensively being very strong, and when I get those things right, I normally opens up my attack. So pretty much just being defensively strong and always having that attacking sort of flair.
2: I spent a bit of time in Canberra just recently as well this week, and there's a lot of optimism around the team and the direction you're going. Do you feel that amongst the group? Because obviously you're an emerging team as well as a team that's got a lot of capability. There's a lot of young players in there. Is that the vibe around the team?
7: Oh, we're definitely very confident in the squad we have, and especially us spine players. You know, we're very young. We don't look to use that as an excuse. And I know I'm very confident in who we have at the club, being Ethan Sanders and Ethan Strange and Kai Weeks. They're all in the age of 23 years old. And if we can all stay together, we're only going to get better. So
0: some great young players on the way too there at Canberra. We're speaking with Owen Paddy, the Canberra Raiders hooker. And Matt asked you to contemplate life when you're 30. But I can't imagine for a boy growing up in Queensland and then recruited by the Raiders out of St Brendan's College at Yeppoon that you would have ever imagined your first game in first grade in the NRL would be played in Las Vegas. How cool was that experience for you?
7: Yeah, it was definitely a shock to the system when Stick brought me into his office and told me the news. Being, I come off the back of about 9 New South Wales Cup games the year before. And did my first preseason, and going into round one, Stick said I'd be debuting, what was that, a week before our flight to Vegas. So it was definitely a shock to myself, my partner and my family, but yeah, it was probably one of the greatest experiences I've ever had so far.
1: Oh, and who went over to Canberra with you? I mean, over to Las Vegas with you for your debut?
7: Yeah, it was my partner, Kirby, mum and dad and my brother, so it was very special to have them all over there. And
0: yeah, had you ever been there before?
7: No, I haven't. No, that was my first trip to America. So it was pretty overwhelming. You know, I was pretty nervous debuting, let alone in Las Vegas. So
1: what did you do after it?
7: To expect.
1: Did you stay on after it for a bit, or did you come straight back?
7: In Vegas, did we stay there for a bit?
1: Yeah.
7: Nah, we all went back with the team. So that was, when was that? We played, oh, that might have been Saturday. We all came back Sunday, I think. So it was the day after we all came back, so.
0: Did you expect him to admit that he's starring in the movie Hangover or something?
1: Well, mate, to be fair, I was expecting him to go, you know what, yeah, I stayed back for a couple of days with the family. We chilled out, had a good time.
0: 21-year-old on debut, and you reckon he's staying away from his teammates? That's interesting.
7: No, we had a good lead-up. Into the week, we were there for about a week and a half beforehand, so I got to go out with the family and stuff, and I'd enjoy our time there before the game, which was nice.
0: Yeah, having been there for the first year, it is very cool.
1: Yeah, I've never been.
0: Yeah, I know. Well, where's Louis? That was our big catch cry. You and Tom Starling, you make a dynamic duo, whether you're starting or Tom starts. Both of you have tremendous impact too. When you come off the bench, you can add some spark, and that's what Tom Starling did yesterday. You started the game, and Canberra started a little bit slowly. Braden Trindle scored that early try, and a blink of an eye, you're down 8-0, but then Xavier Savage scored, and then you did this. And he's taken 5 out from the line. Paddy He goes himself and dummy half. Burrows gets down very low, and I'll tell you what, I reckon he's over, although we're going to the bunker. That's a TRY every day of the week.
1: What's Sutton looking at? He's right in front of it.
0: I love that call. What's Sutton looking at? Were you always confident there, Owen?
7: No, he made me nervous when he went upstairs and said no try. I was sort of thinking to myself, did I actually get the ball down? But no, I was pretty confident.
0: Yeah. No, it seems to work out beautifully with you and Tom. What's your preference? I would always assume you'd rather start. Is that the case?
7: Last year I definitely wasn't ready to start and stick. He's worked really closely with me and preparing me to start, but definitely my preference now is to start, knowing that I can compete in the NRL for 60 to 80 minutes, and that's, I'm building to play 80 minutes, but I don't think I'm just there yet, so it's good to have, someone to come off the bench in Starling, who has such a big impact, as you said, but it doesn't matter if I come off the bench, I'm happy to play that role, so.
1: Being down there in Canberra, who's been the biggest, impact on your career in Canberra?
7: Definitely Ricky. He's been massive for my development, especially as a hooker. But, there's a lot of coaching staff that have made a massive impact on me.
0: Well, Louis, we're heading down to Canberra next Friday night. Canberra playing the 6 o'clock game against the reeling Brisbane Broncos. So maybe last night sets Canberra on the way to at least a strong finish of the year. Owen, Paddy, well done on the couple of years you've had now as an NRL player, and we look forward to your continued development. Mate, thanks for joining us today.
7: Thanks very much. Thanks for having me on.
0: What a start to his rugby league journey over the last 2 years, Owen Paddy. You were dead set trying to get him to admit to some sort of weird stuff in Vegas, weren't you?
1: Yeah, I just wanted to see what he got up to, him and the boys. It would have been a good couple of nights out there, I reckon. Mm. But they went over early, which is good. They got a bit of bonding time. That's what it's all about when you go to Vegas, I reckon, as a footy team. Getting to spend time with your mates, have a bit of fun, have a laugh.
0: Yeah, you're talking
1: memories.
0: About an end-of-season trip, though, not going over to play a game.
1: Well, they're over there pretty early. They're over there, 2 weeks before the competition sort of start. Actually, even earlier.
2: Did I mishear you? Weren't you whinging about never being there?
1: Yeah, that's right.
2: So how do you know what goes on there?
1: I've been there 3 times. I just didn't go over that time.
0: And he lives by the rule.
2: Okay.
0: What happened in Vegas? Tried to Newcastle centre Mercedes Talela Siala at Hunter Stadium. Kick to come from Kira Dib. 9 minutes gone, second half. Newcastle leading Canberra 14-4. And remember, this Raiders team knocked over the Broncos last week at Canberra Stadium. Kira Dib's kick is going to miss to the right. She is 1 from 3. But it is Newcastle 14 leading Canberra 4. Lunch at the cricket, day 4 of the first men's test. Australia 7 for 243 in its second innings, leading by 15. In Jersey Flegg full-time, the West Tigers have won a high-scoring game against St George Illawarra. They win that by 42 points to 36. Half-time in the Queensland Women's Rugby League, South Logan 26 leading the Ipswich Jets 0. And in AFLW, the Brisbane Lions off to a fair start, leading Essendon 25-0, while the Sydney Swans lead the Adelaide Crows 18-14, both of those games in the first quarter. NRL Sunday here on ABC Sport with Luke Lewis, Matthew Elliott, I'm Andrew Moore. Let's find out what the first thought is for the day.
8: Hi, this is Chris Barth, a new member of the ABC's weekend team this year. I'm a Parramatta Eels supporter. Can be difficult at times, but I do love the NRL and I have many thoughts about it. Many. But right now, we are after your first thought. The first thing that comes to your mind when Andrew mentions the topic. And don't be like John Gibbs. It's not your second or third or fourth, fifth or sixth thought. Just your first thought. Sorry, Gibbsy.
0: We have seen injuries to key players over the last couple of weeks that really could derail a team's finals chances. You go back to Dylan Lucas and Dylan Brown a few weeks ago for Newcastle against the Roosters. Canberra's Hudson Young, Penrith's Isaiah Yeo, and now Cronulla's Brayden Trindle and the Warriors' Luke Metcalf. So for today's first thought, it is season-changing injuries. What is your first thought? Season-changing injuries. 1-300-361-700 is the number to ring, or text 0467-920-222. I know what both of you are going to say too, I reckon. My first thought, though, was Ricky Stewart suffering a broken leg for Canberra in 1993. It was in a 68-0 win over Parramatta. It was the second last round. And without him, the high-flying Raiders were beaten in the final round of the

0: season and then knocked out of the finals in back-to-back weeks by St George and Brisbane. And despite that injury, he won both the Best and Fairest Award and the Deli M Player of the Year, Ricky Stewart, that year. He was mighty. But, yeah, broken leg in that 68-0 win over Parramatta, and that really was a season-changing injury. So what is your first thought? Season-changing injuries, 1300 361 700 is the open line number. That's 1300 361 700 or text 0467 920 222. Now, I'm just going to write in the back of my notebook here what I think you two will say. Luke Lewis, you go first. Your first thought.
1: Well, it's uncanny that you sort of bring it up today. You sit next to our little mate here, Matty. Was my coach in 2010.
0: Yes.
1: Now, I'm going to go back to the game that when we were playing. We went in the semi-finals. I think we were coming second that year. Everything was going really, really well for us. And we had three injuries, I think it was, in the first semi-final. And we basically went bang, bang, straight out the back door. And that was a year, I reckon, we all look back and go, oh, that was a year we could have done some big damage. But there was a couple of injuries there.
0: Any player in particular?
1: Oh, look, Michael Jennings was one of them. He was on fire that year. And I think it might have been, was it Pet?
2: Yep,
1: yeah, Petro as well. So two huge names that just sort of brushed us, basically, and yeah, got injured and we'll sort of rattled.
0: Never recovered. Matthew?
2: Yeah, that was the first thing, honestly, that came to mind was those injuries. I think Michael Gordon as well, we lost, who was also on fire. And we'd scored, I think, the most points in the NRL at that stage, you know, in the history of the NRL. And, yeah, just went all south from there, obviously, with key players out. And that continuity word went out the door.
0: Well, the name I wrote down was Petro. That's what I thought you were both going to say. But there was more than just Petro Sivanisiva getting injured. 1300 361 700. As a coach, Matty, was that the first year that you legitimately thought you could win a competition getting deeper and deeper into the season?
2: Well, that was my first year at Penrith that I thought we could have done that. There were times at the Raiders where we probably didn't have the best squad, but collectively we were like the Warriors, that we were playing really well collectively and finished, you know, third a couple of times, but we just couldn't quite get going there. So, yeah, that was probably the first time in the NRL I thought that we were on the way.
0: Got time for one call before the news, and first up is Joe. G'day, Joe.
3: G'day, Andrew.
0: Who you got, Joe?
3: I'm not sure if it was a season-ending or season-altering injury, but was it the Canterbury captain, Steve Price? I think he was injured in the preliminary final.
0: Yeah.
3: 2004. And I've just got this memory of him. He was kitted up on the sideline, ready to play in the grand final, but he couldn't play.
0: No, 100%. He got ruled out in 04 against the Roosters, and that's when our old mate Andrew Bobcat Ryan captained Canterbury. It was the first time he had ever captained any team in any rugby league game at any level. And he led them to a premiership, and that sad side of Steve Price being unable to play. Yeah, that was 04.
3: Yeah, I remember that. Anyway, that was my first thought.
0: No, good one. Thank you, Joe. Appreciate it, mate. You have a nice day. We do the news coming up.
1: That was a tough one, though, because you got Joe comes up. That's a crazy injury, but they still won the comp.
0: They did. They still won the comp. All right, news is next here on NRL Sunday on ABC Sport with Louis, with the Padre, and I'm Andrew.
4: ABC News with Satyam Weinstein. The Minister for the National Disability Insurance Scheme has refused to commit to delaying removing participants from the scheme until new state-based supports are in place. But Jenny McAllister says people will absolutely not be left without support. All states and territories except Queensland have agreed to start building new supports for people who will be forced off the scheme from 2028. Senator McAllister has been asked whether that 2028 deadline will be extended.
5: What I'm saying is that I don't think we need to contemplate delay at this point, because we are working with the states and territories towards that January 1 deadline. And it's part of a broader agreement that we have with premiers. We all agree that the scheme needs to be reformed. We all agree it needs to be sustainable.
4: Authorities in Indonesia say the death toll from a powerful earthquake is likely to rise. At least 47 people were killed and many more were wounded in the magnitude 7.7 quake that struck off the coast of the island of Flores. Search and rescue efforts, along with the Indonesian military, are continuing their search for survivors. This woman says she was injured by debris when the earthquake hit.
6: I was taking a shower and getting ready for work when the earthquake suddenly struck. My grandchild was outside, so I ran to save them, and I was the one who was hit when the house collapsed.
4: Hurricane Lala is churning off the coast of Hawaii, threatening the Big Island with its first possible direct hit from a hurricane in 155 years. Here's Kerry Worthington.
7: The centre of the Category 1 hurricane is forecast to move over or near the Big Island's southern end today, bringing heavy rain and strong winds. The Governor, Josh Green, has called it an enormous storm, warning residents to brace for an incredible amount of water that's capable of destructive flooding. Forecasters say higher elevations on the island dominated by the Mauna Kea volcano could also cause life-threatening mudslides. Over the weekend, Lala will continue moving westwards and may weaken into a tropical storm, with the centre passing just below Hawaii's other islands.
4: Lebanon's health ministry says three children are among 11 people killed in Israeli airstrikes in the south of the country. The Israeli military says it struck Hezbollah infrastructure in what it describes as a security zone. The Iranian-backed Hezbollah militant group says the attacks will be met with what they deserve. These strikes are some of the deadliest in the country since a U.S.-mediated peace plan was reached with Israel in June. Russia has launched another missile barrage on the Ukrainian capital Kyiv, sparking fires in at least two districts of the city. Mayor Vitaly Klitschko says falling debris sparked a fire in a non-residential part of the Kyiv, while a number of cars have caught light. At least one person's been wounded in the strikes, with witnesses reporting hearing explosions across the capital. Russia has in recent weeks been staging intensive air attacks on Kyiv and other Ukrainian cities. The Victorian government says a $57 million plan to recruit former police officers as reservists will free up frontline officers to get back onto the streets and fight crime. Here's Yvette Gray.
8: The pledge will see an additional 200 former police officers recruited to assist with administrative duties at stations across the state. Tasks will range from helping to prepare briefs of evidence to assessing reports of crime. Chief Commissioner Mike Bush says the plan will create an additional 2,000 shifts for frontline police.
9: It enables us to bring down the crime that we're struggling with here in Victoria.
8: Premier Ben Carroll says it comes on top of the 200 reservist positions previously announced.
10: Community safety is our number one duty.
8: The Police Association Victoria says the recruitment boost will also ensure police stations remain open to the public.
4: The Queensland government is set to deliver upgrades to hospital emergency departments across the state, including the recruitment of specialist mental health nurses. Here's Chelsea Malunga.
11: Health Minister Tim Nicholls today announced 53 new mental health nurses will work alongside ED clinicians in Queensland hospitals to help provide faster assessment and care and to ease pressure on wards. Redland, Redcliffe and Hervey Bay hospitals are the first to employ the new specialist nurses, while recruitment is underway at hospitals including Cairns, Bundaberg and Caboolture. The state government has also announced the expansion of the Redland Hospital Transit Care Hub, increasing from 12 beds to 19. It comes as part of an $80 million investment into improving transit lounges around the state.
4: And two new positive cases of H5 bird flu have been confirmed in wild seabirds in Tasmania's northwest, bringing the total number of cases in the state to six. You're up to date with ABC News.
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16: It's Connor Watson from the Sydney Roosters here. Rugby league has long been a place where Indigenous players can show their unique gifts on the footy field. ABC Sports coverage of the NRL's Indigenous Round.
0: So good to be with you in the sunshine now at Western Sydney Stadium, where we look forward to the game at 4 o'clock here in the NRL between the West Tigers and St George Illawarra. It is a Tigers home game. No Clint Gutherson. He's not playing for St George Illawarra. The referee will be Peter Goff, and Grant Atkins will be in the bunker. The 2 o'clock game will set the scene shortly at Hunter Stadium for Newcastle against the Gold Coast. In the NRLW being played there, there's 17 minutes to go, and it's Newcastle leading Canberra by 14 points to 4, and the Knights doing that with a player in the sin bin. Sydney Taylor was sin bin, their centre. So they've done well to hang on Newcastle. They lead 14-4 over Canberra in the NRLW. Later in the NRLW games, we've got the West Tigers here at Western Sydney Stadium playing the Warriors later this hour, and then North Queensland taking on Cronulla in the ABC Sport Match of the Round. A 6:15 kickoff. Will be heading to Zane Bojack and Karina Brown in the Brisbane studios with Ash Sartor on the touchline at Townsville Stadium. North Queensland playing Cronulla Sutherland. Both teams with only one win. We'll also keep you up with other scores right around the grounds. I'm Andrew Moore alongside Luke Lewis and Matthew Elliott, who's more than capably filling the chair of Johnny Gibbs. Louis, good afternoon to you once again. Two games coming up the Savo. One's important in terms of the finals with the Knights, and this one here I find quite oddly fascinating, Dragons and Tigers, do you?
1: Yes, I do. I don't know how it's going to go, but I do believe Gufferson out hurts the Dragons because they've been playing pretty good with him, and he's been outstanding for them. I think he's got too many of the matches from us in the last 2 weeks. So he's definitely been a big inclusion for the Dragons. The Newcastle Knights game, that is, for me, the Knights. I really like the way they've been playing. If you think about the sides that they've gone down to, I think it was the Rabbits. I think they went down by two. They should have beat the Sharks. It's just the goal kicking. And that was 2-2. And then I think it was the Roosters by one. So they're in good form, the Newcastle Knights. So it'll be hard to beat up there.
0: Matthew Elliott, how are you?
2: I'm splendid, Andrew. I'm enjoying the afternoon so far. Luke's been very, very cooperative today, by the way.
0: Yes, he's been very well behaved. Every now and then he likes to announce his presence.
2: Oh, he does it in such a classy way as well.
0: He does. Your calls on 1300 361 700 are welcome for the next little bit. Our first thought today is season-changing injuries. And Louis and Matthew both went back to their memory bank of 2010 when at Penrith, Matty is coach, Louis is a player, and they were hit with some late-season injuries that certainly cost them. I went back to 1993 when Ricky Stewart suffered a broken leg and Canberra didn't win another game. They'd been flying high, and plenty of good ones coming through on the text line. We'll get to calls in a tick as well. Andrew on the Central Coast, though, says Andrew Johns, 2004, injured his ACL early in the season, dashing the Knights' finals hopes for that year and ultimately resulting in their winning of the Wooden Spoon in 2005. Mulga Mick says, first thought, Ellery Hanley's head injury in 1988 had some impact on Balmain's charge to glory. Yeah, certainly did in that grand final. Andrew, could you and the panel explain why Stephen Crichton has not been cited by the match review panel for tackling referee Ashley Klein on Friday night? It was apparent Crichton only had eyes for Klein. I reckon Tyson Frizzell being suspended for one game in 2016 for accidentally brushing referee Christian James when trying to return to the defensive line. And the NRL have consistently said player contact with referees will not be tolerated.
1: I do remember that, actually, with Tyson Frizzell getting suspended. I thought it was a G up.
0: I remember that, too, with the great Chris James being in charge. But that was the time. You touch a referee, you're getting suspended.
1: Even if it was an accident?
0: Yes, it didn't matter. It's up to you to avoid
1: the referee.
0: Has that
1: changed? Has there been new rules put in?
0: Well, apparently. I didn't see the Stephen Crichton tackle, so I can't comment. But it was a time, certainly, where any contact, just about any, resulted in a suspension.
1: But do you remember when Tony Carroll kneed the referee in the head?
0: That was Tony De Laceris, I reckon. Yeah.
1: There was no consequence for that. That was a purely accident.
0: That was a trip, like a slip, I believe.
1: But he still touched him and knocked him out.
0: He did. It was ugly. That was a really ugly incident.
2: The Steve Crichton one was accidental as well.
0: Right. Well, you're not deliberately attacking a referee, are you?
2: Yeah. It was funny.
0: Okay.
2: Yeah. It was funny. Well, it was, you know, we're in the entertainment business, Andrew, and I had a good cackle at it.
0: Yeah, but you are the type of person who will be walking down the street, see someone trip and fall over and graze their knee, and there'll be one person making this noise. That is you, Matthew. You're that guy.
2: Guilty.
0: Thank you.
2: I love seeing people not trip over and hurt themselves, but, you know the people that trip and then pretend to run? I love that.
0: That's me. He's trying to avoid the embarrassment. My first thought isn't in the NRL, it's in the NFL. Super Bowl between Kansas City Chiefs and San Francisco 49ers. Dre Greenlaw tore his Achilles running onto the field. That injury changed the whole game and flipped it on its head, and the 49ers went on to lose as a result. Andrew and team, first thought, JT and Matt Scott for the Cowboys in 2017. On the flip side, the incredible final series that Michael Morgan had propelled them into the grand final. You're right there, Jeff, and there was a very serious injury early in the grand final that affected the Cowboys there too. JC Bronco says, Andrew, Louie, Matt, my first thought, Darren Lockyer's fractured cheekbone in 2011. Boys, you took the words right out of my mouth, Andrew. I'd too say Ricky Stewart in 1993. That's Kevin from Canberra. First thought, Turbo. Every bloody year, says Greg in Far North Queensland, a Manly fan. 0467 920 222 or on the...

0: Open line 1300 361 700. Just before calls, let's head around the grounds and set the scene at Hunter Stadium. Newcastle playing Gold Coast. Glenn Lauder calling the action with Dean Hallettown, Bridget Murphy. Estee, how are you, mate?
1: Yeah, good afternoon, Andrew. I hope I tucked Matthew in appropriately last night. He got a good night's sleep at Western Sydney Stadium. But I've made the trek up to Newcastle, where the Raiders have just scored another try. Elise Simpson going over in the corner. Back-to-back tries after Mackenzie Wickie scored. They've made it 14 points to 12 in the NRLW. And now we'll have a kick to come from the touchline, Canberra, to level up at 14-all, with Newcastle still down to 12 players. Sydney Taylor in the sin bin for another 5 seconds. She will head back out onto the field after this conversion, or as this conversion is taken. But Canberra coming back 14-all with 12 to go in the NRLW. In the NRL, Newcastle have been flying the last couple of weeks. I was down there in Canberra last week with Tungy and James Sandra Sully Sullivan to see them get over the Raiders after, as Ricky described, Corey Horsburgh's brain explosion. Dan Gagai obviously linking up with the Knights again this afternoon after seeing Horsburgh go to the sin bin. It'll be 3 wins in a row if they can get past the Titans this afternoon, and on paper you would expect them to do so. Dean Hallettau will be alongside me in the call. Hallo, good afternoon to you again after we bid farewell to Maddie and turned the lights off at Western Sydney Stadium last night. We've seen, obviously, not only in that game last night with Parramatta over to the Cowboys, who are trying to push for finals footy. It happened at Shark Park yesterday afternoon as well. Can it happen here again with the Titans heading to Newcastle?
2: Yeah, good afternoon again, Glenn. And yeah, it's an important game, obviously, for the Knights to keep that momentum going. As you mentioned, a couple of solid wins over the last couple of weeks. It's going to set them up, I think, for this last month of football heading into finals. And I often talk about the momentum that you should generate with the style of play you want to go into September football with. So that they'll see this as a game that they should win, but it's got to be a performance that matches that. And I think we're going to get that from them.
1: We saw Phoenix Crossland was a late withdrawal last week. He is playing this afternoon for Newcastle. Harrison Graham's a wonderful dummy half, but they're very different styles of hookers, aren't they? The way that Phoenix Crossland can move into the middle as well and provide that extra option, and the amount of tackles he gets through is just phenomenal. He's a big inclusion this afternoon.
2: Yeah, huge inclusion. He's like, I guess, one of those guys that works, does the 1% really, really well in the middle of the field, and I'm sure that when his teammates look around and see him in there, they know that he's going to cover those gaps that need to be covered. He's great with the ball in hand. As you said, he can become a ball playing lock, or he can jump out in the halves if need be. He was a half in the halves, I should say, coming through the grade. So he's got that ability to move around quite a bit, and he's very, very tough. And he'll make 50 tackles, and, you know, his 50th is as good as his first.
1: And when you look at the Gold Coast, one of the areas that you could perhaps say that they do have a slight edge is through the middle. We just mentioned Phoenix Crossland there for Newcastle as a middle player, but obviously, Jacob Saifidi's been out injured. Pasami Solo comes back via the bench this afternoon. But perhaps that's one area of Newcastle's game this season that they haven't been up with the big boys in the competition. But when you look at the Gold Coast, Mo Fotuaika, Tino Suamalaawi, and then guys like Cleese Haas coming off the bench, they are big bodies, and they will be looking to tie Newcastle through the middle.
2: Yeah, it's a good point, Glenn. And you know, rep front rowers for the Titans, and then also Oliver Pascoe's doing a great job out of nine. He's showing he's one of the brightest prospects as a nine in the competition. He's really smart with the way he plays, very creative, and he gives lots of opportunities to those big guys around some tiring defenders. So it's going to be a big task for the likes of Hopwood and Trey Mooney, who's been, I think, one of Newcastle's best this year. And, you know, they're going to be up for the task. Like I said, it's a home game for them. They've got to generate that momentum, and I think they really want to take those guys on.
1: Yeah, no Zane Harrison for Gold Coast today, who's been pretty impressive in the halves. So Lachlan Ilias gets another go, obviously being overlooked for large sections of the season by Josh Hannay. Justin Holbrook, of course, up against his former club, 82 games in charge of the Gold Coast. Newcastle going for 3 in a row. I think Louis touched on it, the fact that 9 of their last 10 games have been decided by 6 points or less. Their wins, 6-6, 6-2 and 1, and their losses, 2-2, 2 and 1 point. So expect possibly another close one maybe this afternoon, but certainly a lot of work for the Gold Coast to be another one of those teams, Andrew, that comes up with an upset this weekend. Just those changes officially. Bradman Best was named. He missed that Canberra trip last week, but he's come up short with that calf injury. So Fletcher Hunt continues in the centres in jumper number 18. Toby Winter will be the new man on the bench. He was on the bench last week but didn't get on in his debut, so still waiting for his NRL debut. For the Gold Coast, no Dean Jeremiah on the wing, so Jalen DeGroote will start in number 19, and Siali Fomani is the new player on the bench. Caelan Ponga plays game number 150 for Newcastle. And if Philip Sammy scores today, he will.

0: be the Gold Coast's top try scorer of all time, passing Anthony Don. Canberra have just gone on again under the sticks in NRLW. 8:50 to go. They now lead 16 points to 14 with a kick to come over Newcastle from right in front, Andrew. So the Raiders coming back to lead in NRLW. 16-14 with a kick to come. 8:45 to go. And we are 45 minutes away from kickoff in the NRL.
1: Yeah, been watching it on the monitor here, Glenn. Thank you, mate. Thank you, Dino. Yeah, they're all over them at the moment, Canberra. 16-14, they now lead Newcastle with a kick to come from pretty much in front. It's now 13-13 there in the NRLW, but Canberra is all over them. And that 10-minute stint in the sin bin for centre Sydney Taylor may have exhausted the Newcastle Knights. But still, 8.5 minutes to go. We'll keep you up to date. All right, let's go to calls. 1-300-361-700 for Luke Lewis, Matthew Elliott. I'm Andrew Moore. John is first this hour. G'day, John.
2: Hey, how you going, buddy?
1: Good, thank you, John.
2: What year did Mal Meninga break his arm?
1: Well, he broke his arm a number of times. One of the most memorable returns for him was 1987 when Canberra first reached a grand final. He returned in a preliminary final against the Roosters and nearly crushed poor old helmet head David Truella with that big arm guard on. But no, he broke his arm several times.
2: Yeah. Actually, I've got another thing. It's actually double points for me next week for my football team. And so if you get them all right, you get 2 points each.
1: Oh, for the tipping next week?
2: Yeah.
1: Oh, good luck with that. Don't listen to us.
3: Who are you tipping?
2: I don't know, because I love to give you my tips for next week, but I just heard Christopher, is he still doing his tips or not?
1: No, we don't do the tips anymore, John, but he does phone through occasionally on a Sunday. But good luck with that next week. John, it sounds like you're much better off just doing it all on your own because you've been on fire with that. That try, by the way, for Canberra has been converted. Thanks for your call, John. And the try scored by Sophie Holloman, their front rower, converted by Zara Temera from in front. Canberra now 18, Newcastle 14, 7.5 to go. Angelo is next. Hi, Angelo.
4: Oh, yeah, g'day, Andrew, g'day, Louis, g'day, Matt.
1: Yes, Angelo.
4: So my first sport today is actually a really recent season and season-defining injury to Luke Brooks of the Sea Eagles, round 17. Yeah. In fact, Sea Eagles haven't won a game since Luke Brooks got injured.
1: Yeah, we touched on this a bit, Louis, on, when were we calling them, Friday night, didn't we? Because his loss has been hugely significant for Manly.
3: Yeah, absolutely. I think he does a lot of things that people don't realise. But I think he takes a lot of pressure off Jamal Fogey. I really do. I think he's. I don't know. I just feel like he can play his natural game, whereas Luke just gets the ball, he runs, he sets up a few things on the opposite side. Whereas I feel like Jamal at the moment is doing everything. So yeah, he's been a huge loss for him.
1: Yeah, it's a good shout. I got one of those too on the text line for Luke Brooks. Good on you, Angelo. Thank you for your first thought, which is season. Changing injuries. And Luke Brooks from Angelo. Simo is next. G'day, Simo.
5: Hello, boys. Love your show. First thought came immediately to mind. Jagger in the 1975 grand final.
1: Oh, yeah. With the white boots and the painkilling injection that didn't take.
5: And the injury, mate.
1: Yeah.
5: Talk about a season ending. You couldn't have waited till the last game.
1: Yeah, ended up being an historic win for the Roosters, didn't it, over poor old Changer St. George team back then. No, that's the quintessential season-changing injury.
5: Oh, mate, I was on the hill crying.
1: Yeah, I bet. All right, good on you, Simo.
5: Keep up the good work, boys, and all the best to Gidgey.
1: Good on you, mate. Thank you, Simo. He will appreciate that. Newcastle has just scored a try in the NRLW to hit back. And I think it was Tanika Willison who scored the try for them. But Kira Dibbs missed a relatively easy conversion attempt. So it's Newcastle 18, Canberra 18, 5 minutes 30 to go at Hunter Stadium. 1-300-361-700 or text 0467-920-222. Also this hour, we'll be getting to know Canberra's NRLW star 5'8", Crystal Blackwell. She's a bit of fun. Dennis Carnahan's Song of the Week. And around about 5-2, we'll be off to Glenn and the team at Hunter Stadium for the NRL clash between Newcastle and the Gold Coast. Updating the cricket, day 4 after lunch now. Australia 7 for 245, leading by 17 runs with Cameron Green still at the crease. He's approaching a century, actually, so we'll keep you up to date with that. New South Wales Cup underway at Lidcombe Oval. And West's Magpies leading St George Illawarra by 12 points to 6. In the Queensland Women's Premiership, South Logan leading Ipswich by 32 points to 4. Wynnum Manly underway against Sunshine Coast, and there's no score in that game. And in AFLW underway, we've got Brisbane leading Essendon easily, 42 points to 6 in the second quarter, and the Adelaide Crows leading the Sydney Swans 42 points to 28. Now, I'm told judiciary charges are just coming in as well on the email, so we'll click on that and see what happened from the 3 games that were played yesterday, and there weren't many. There have been 4 players charged from the games yesterday, and 1 suspension. Chance Nickel Klukstar gets a 2-game suspension for the dangerous contact on Reece Walsh that ended up with Reece being injured. So Chance Nickel Klukstar has been playing so well over the last few weeks for the Warriors, he's going to miss at least 2 games for that dangerous contact charge.
6: Well, you add to that the amount of halves they've got out, and he went into the halves yesterday. So the formula gets even more.
1: And I assume, Matty, that he was going to be a solution for Andrew Webster next week too, without Luke Metcalf or Tamati Martin playing at 5/8 and Tane Tuipiki back at fullback.
6: Well, that's what I would have thought would have been the process. Maybe it's Cleary that comes into the side, Andrew.
1: Jack Cleary, wouldn't that be amazing? A week after requesting a release, Helam Lukey from the Cowboys, a careless high tackle on Luca Moretti. He's been fined $3,000 for his 3rd offence. That's a careless high tackle charge. Warriors forward Tanner Stowers Smith. He's been fined for a careless high tackle on Xavier Willison early in the second half last night. And Warriors second rower Jacob Laban has been fined for a dangerous contact charge on Xavier Willison. But the big news out of those charges is a 2-game suspension handed down to Chance Nickel Klukstar for that tackle on Reece Walsh. 1-300-361-700 or text 0467-920-222. Mitchell Stark's just been dismissed, incidentally, for 18. Australia now 8 for 250, leading by just 22 runs after lunch on day 4 of that first test match being played in Darwin against Bangladesh. 8 for 250 in Cam Green, not out 88. From 181 deliveries. Nathan Lyon will join him at the crease now. All right, back to calls we go on 1-300-361-700. Kesh has phoned through. G'day, Kesh.
7: G'day, how you going?
1: Well, thank you, Kesh. How are you?
7: Good, thanks. Just on, like, season-defining injuries, had a couple big ones in the last couple of weeks. Isaiah Yeo and Braden Trindle, I think, are pretty important.
1: Yes. Yeah, we mentioned that. But what was your first thought?
7: Oh, well, that was my first thought.
1: Oh, there you go. Well, no, that's fine. That's fine if that was your first thought, because they really have been.
7: Yeah. No, hope Cam Green goes on to make the tons. We need that.
1: 12 to go. Yes. All right. We'll let you know. Good on you. Thanks, Kesh.
7: Cheers, guys. Bye.
1: 1-300-361-700. Shout out to you, Adam Jones, doing a wonderful job. Field goal for Canberra in the NRLW. Now, Canberra 19. Leading Newcastle 18, the field goal kicked by Zara Temera. And there's only 2.5 minutes to go there at Hunter Stadium. Yes, Matthew, how can I help you?
6: Oh, I'm just happy, Andrew. Is there any fines that take place in the commentary box?
1: What for?
6: I think I need a HIA because one of our other commentators just...
1: There should be.
6: Yeah.
1: There's already been a send-off, but he came back. 0467 920 222. Andrew, Luke and Padre, happy rugby league and happy Sunday. Our first thought, Sean Fenton, 4 minutes into the grand final. Storm ran them ragged after that. Very tough one for the Cows. Enjoy your Sundays and have a great call. From your mate Slim and Hans from Mossman in far north Queensland. Good on you, Slim. Thank you, Hans. Yeah, I gently referred to that earlier. That was shocking. Broken leg Sean Fenton in the grand final, and I think Melbourne win that day anyway. That was when the Cowboys qualified on the very last day of the season, and it was an upset in the game between St George and Canterbury, And we had spoken earlier that day with Gavin Cooper, the Cowboys captain, and he was out buying fish and chips, not believing he'd be needed for the captain's call the next day. It was extraordinary. Into the finals, and then they went all the way to the grand final. North Queensland. Hey, Luke.
3: There's a G up.

0: that year.
1: What happened to the Sharkies?
0: No, all the same, but we took North Queensland quite lightly thinking off. We beat them a couple of times during the year. It was one of those games where we just expected to do it and didn't do it.
1: And it burned you guys, didn't it?
0: Yes, correct.
1: Also, this from Paul says, afternoon, guys, my first thought, the injuries and health issues that have hammered the Melbourne Storm this year. Naruma Rooster first thought Cooper Cronk in the grand final shoulder injury, I think, had the opposite effect of the team and inspired them to win. Why isn't Stuart Clark in the ABC commentary team for this game or this series? No, he doesn't work with us, Stewie. We saw him in Congra, though, last week.
0: He did. He popped in, said hello.
1: No fast bowler. That was actually obviously meant for the cricket boys. And he will be there in Mackay for the second test. What about Robbie Kearns when Junior had them doing the old Brokeback Mountain thing, riding the horse? Well, we had a stunning revelation a few years ago interviewing Robbie Ross, the then New South Wales fullback. He said it was his fault, that whole incident. Because I see it was Brad Clyde, the other one who hit the deck in that that training run that Wayne Pearce ill-fated, organised, riding horses up a hill. Robbie Ross apparently challenged Brad Fittler to a race up the hill on the horses. And it affected the other horses so much that there were a couple that bucked and off went Robbie and Brad Clyde. And that caused it. It was a startling revelation.
0: Must have been a big hit because they've been hit pretty hard, those boys. Unless they come off it pretty hard.
2: Well, apparently so.
1: Well, coming off a bucking horse, I think that's going to win. Most of the time, horses are pretty well undefeated.
2: What are you going to beat the horse, Louis?
0: No, the horse was just standing there. Just put his back legs up and it fell off. It must have been.
1: Well, no, it took off in a mad, parried sprint.
0: I'm genuine up, Andrew. That's why you knew it, mate.
1: Good afternoon, legend. Maury, you stole my first thought. I remember it like yesterday. Raider smash Parra that day and went downhill after breaking his ankle. Who does the Padre proud Queenslander think will coach Queensland? Love you guys. Keep up the great work. Best wishes to Gibbsy. Thinking of him and his family. Beat the bastard, Gibbsy. He will, Brent. He will, for sure and certain. Well, I asked Matt this earlier in the day. Cam Smith is your call?
2: Yeah, I think Cam Smith's just a walk-up start for me because of his awareness of the environment. And I also think that he's got, you know, great interaction, as you said, Louis, with the team and the players. I think he'd do a great job.
0: I've never heard Cam, though, ever come out and say something that he'd want to do. And I haven't heard, ever since all this has been tossed, I've never heard from Cam.
1: Well,
0: it's part that interests me.
1: It's only been since Friday.
0: Yeah, but then, well, JT's already been asked, and he said no chance he wants to do it. He goes, look, it may be down the track, but he's got too many things on with his other life that would be too hard to coach.
1: I have a feeling, and you know Cam Smith better than I do for sure, I've got a feeling he will be coach next year, that he does want to.
0: Well, sometimes silence is the answer too, right?
1: Yes, they might just be nutting things out, so to speak. Canberra scored again. Sophie Holloman, the front row, has just got a second try, converted by Zara Tamara next to the post. And Canberra is now leading Newcastle 25 points to 18. Incredible comeback by the Raiders, 25-18 over Newcastle with just seconds remaining up there at Hunter Stadium. And then you'll get the NRL call in about half an hour from now with Glenn Lauder, Dean Halitau and also Bridget Murphy. Newcastle take on the Gold Coast. We are at Western Sydney Stadium. We've got NRLW action here in about 15 minutes between the West Tigers and the Warriors. And our NRL game to call at 4 p.m. between West Tigers and St. George Illawarra. 1-300-361-700 or text 0467-920-222. And coming up, we're going to be getting to know a star from the Canberra Raiders NRLW team. Well, today we are getting to know another NRLW star from the Canberra Raiders, formerly of the North Queensland Cowboys. She's represented very proudly the Indigenous All-Stars, not to mention particularly well. I speak of Canberra Raiders 5'8", Crystal Blackwell. G'day, Crystal. How are you going?
3: Good, thanks. How are you?
1: I'm very, very well. Nice to catch up with you and trying to get to know you. Tell us, what's your main nickname?
3: I've never really had a nickname growing up, but in North Queensland, the girls come up with KV, and in the last probably 3.5 years, that's kind of stuck. So KV is my nickname at the moment.
1: Didn't have one at school or anything?
3: No, I didn't, no.
1: Wow, okay. What about a middle name? Do you have a middle name?
3: Yeah, I do. It is Rose.
1: Oh, that's lovely. Okay, there you go. What was the first job you ever had?
3: My first job was actually at a pub, working in the kitchen. But prior to that, I did do some work on some property. Grew up riding horses. I did

0: out of the sport?
1: Yeah, I think it was 2018 that NRLW came in, and I remember like watching girls like Jess Surges and Isabel Kelly that I'm lucky to play against now, but watching them girls, looking at them, and they were really inspirational when I was in school for me, and yeah, them making a life out of it really made me think that I could as well.
0: Was it weird when you got the opportunity to play against these girls?
1: Yeah, it honestly is still crazy. And earlier this year, I had the opportunity to go into Origin Camp and I guess getting to know them more personal.
0: Mm.
1: Yeah, it was a bit of like shock and excitement all at the same time.
0: We are getting to know Canberra Raiders NRLW star Crystal Blackwell. Crystal, what's the best piece of advice you've ever been given?
1: I probably just work hard. Talent will come second, but if you work hard, you'll get more opportunities.
0: What's an achievement you're most proud of?
1: Probably debuting in NRLW for the North Queensland Cowboys, but this year got the opportunity to represent Indigenous All-Stars as well. That was a proud moment for myself and my family.
0: And you played great too. That must have been such a fantastic experience.
1: Yeah, it was an awesome game. It was an awesome week in New Zealand, in Hamilton, so yeah.
0: What's your favourite sport other than rugby league?
1: Favourite sport other than rugby league? I'd probably have to say athletics. I grew up doing a lot of athletics as well, but I love watching the Olympics and Com Games recently was on, so I love watching that and staying up late and watching that.
0: Watching you play, I'm imagining you would have been a good sprinter.
1: When I was younger, I don't know if I would be any good now.
0: Well, you're all right if you've got footy boots on and a footy tucked under your arm. You seem to go pretty quick.
1: Yeah.
0: Yeah. Do you have a bucket list sporting event you'd like to attend? Are we talking Olympic Games somewhere or what?
1: Yeah, that would be cool. Maybe even America, like an NBA game or softball game, something like that. The atmosphere at them seems pretty incredible. So experiencing something like that would probably be on my bucket list.
0: What was your favourite TV show as a kid?
1: I was having a chat to the girls earlier. I was like, they all were bagging me out, actually, because I'm not much of a movie person or a TV person. So I was like, what do I say? They were like, say Star Wars. And I was like, no, I don't like Star Wars. But one I can think of is Flicker. It's like a horse movie. I like a horse, and I just used to watch it over and over again as a kid. So.
2: She's going to be a rodeo star.
3: She's scared. She can't see the sky.
2: Stop it.
3: No. You're not my father anymore. Unload Flicka before you look like a damn fool.
2: What's wrong with you?
3: You made this decision without me because you know it's wrong.
2: I'm done discussing this.
4: Well, I'm not done. Katie found Flicka. She should decide.
2: And true. You're running this ranch. I'll make the decisions around here.
4: I don't want to run your ranch. No, I'm sick of this place.
0: So you did. You had a favorite movie at least.
1: I did, but I really had to think about it because I was like, I can't think of anything, but yeah, Hurricane, probably that.
0: I love the teammates were trying to tell you what your favourite TV show was as a kid. But being a farm girl, you wouldn't have had the chance to watch much telly, would you?
1: Oh, we did have, like, chances, but yeah, I just preferred to be outside with the animals or, on the farm.
0: What is something people don't know about you who, you know, whether it's footy teammates or friends or families, there's something, a hidden talent you have?
1: Not really. Not a lot of girls know that footy girls know that I did at athletics. It's probably that, or a lot of the girls don't know that I used to ride horses as well. So that's probably one that I kind of keep under the wraps a little bit.
0: So horse is still in your family?
1: Yeah, my sister still rides them. My dad has still got a fair few at home. But when I can, I get the opportunity to go home and ride, I will. But yeah, not very often these days.
0: Oh, that's very cool. All right. Now, can you cook? You're a decent cook.
1: All right. Not too great. I got probably a few meals that I like to cook over and over again, like spaghetti bolognese. I think that's a favourite. At the moment, I have a bit of an obsession with, like, salmon and, like, salmon bowls. But
0: geez, you'd fit in well in our house with salmon. I've got some people there obsessed with salmon.
1: Yeah. But yeah, other than that, I just keep it nice and simple. Usually I don't finish training till late, so as easy as it can be, I'll make it as easy as possible.
0: All right, Crystal Blackwell, you're hosting a dinner party. Which three people, alive or dead, are you inviting?
1: Well, I'd have to say Michael Jordan.

0: I believe Beyonce.
1: Really? Because last week on this very segment, I was speaking to Sharks NRL player Toby Rudolph, and he nominated Jay-Z because he wanted to know how on earth he landed Beyonce. I'm like, why don't you just invite Beyonce? That might be easier. So we've got Beyonce and Michael Jordan and one other. Who else is coming?
0: Maybe Michael Jackson as well. Used to watch a fair few of his CDs and stuff growing up, so maybe that.
1: Michael Jordan, Beyonce and Michael Jackson. Okay. What, if anything, scares you?
0: Probably snakes.
1: Snakes, yeah, that's a pretty common thing. Even you would have seen a million of them, wouldn't you, on a property?
0: Yeah, we get a fair few tiger snakes. My mum and dad are located, so.
1: Where could we find you on a day off? What are your favourite hobbies?
0: Besides probably work at the moment, I really enjoy playing golf, so probably golf.
1: Oh, do you? Do you get a bit of time for that?
0: Yeah, try to make some time. When I get a bit of free time, that's what I'll probably get up to, but.
1: Do you have a favourite band or singer all time?
0: Probably, bit of a country fan, but probably Luke Combs or Chris Stapleton.

0: I can't believe, having done this now for a year and a half, how few concerts rugby league stars have gone to over the years. It's a really common trait. All right, what about your favourite holiday destination that you've been to?
1: Favourite holiday, probably the most recent one I've been to was Bali, so that was a really good trip, so I'll say Bali.
0: What about a bucket?
1: I'd love to travel overseas.
0: Yeah. What about a bucket list destination for you?
1: Yeah, probably like a European summer or something like that. It's a bit hard with footy season because our winter is their summer, so we don't really get the opportunity to, but eventually one day, hopefully when I retire or something like that, I'll be able to go because that would be awesome.
0: Yeah, following the sun's a good idea. Are you handy? Can you build things?
1: I wouldn't say I'm all right. I'd say I'm pretty handy for a girl.
0: Well, what's your best achievement then?
1: Of building something?
0: Yeah, because you're talking to someone who can't build anything, so I'll be impressed with whatever you decide.
1: I feel like I can build a flat pack. Do anything from scratch, but I don't know. I feel like I'm pretty handy at like mowing the grass and doing like odd jobs and stuff like that, but I wouldn't say I've built anything from scratch.
0: No. I think all of that is something I can't do. Some quick hits to finish with. What is your take on clowns, Crystal? Great fun or terrifying?
1: Nah, I don't like them at all.
0: Summer or winter?
1: Summer, 100%.
0: Chocolate or vanilla?
1: Chocolate.
0: Sweet or savoury?
1: Sweet.
0: Peanut butter, crunchy or smooth?
1: Crunchy.
0: And this last one, I think I know the answer, bearing in mind you're from North Queensland. Tomato sauce, Crystal Blackwell, cupboard or fridge?
1: Well, growing up, I always had it in the cupboard, but when I moved to North Queensland, everyone has it in the fridge, so, yeah, it is in the fridge now.
0: And you're right. You've got the last one 100% correct. Has to go in the fridge. Crystal Blackwell, thanks so much for your time. Great getting to know you and look forward to continued success from you at the Raiders.
1: Thank you. Thanks for having me.
2: Budging on the blind side.
3: Nick Felder. Was he a great niggler or was he a dirty grub? He blew up the shark's mind.
2: Ryan HG.
3: Got into his head, set the explosives,
2: and
3: walked away and enjoyed the result.
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4: It's Connor Watson from the Sydney Roosters here. Rugby league has long been a place where Indigenous players can show their unique gifts on the footy field. ABC Sports coverage of the NRL's Indigenous Round.
0: Good on you, Connor Watson. Now, in the cricket, a century for Cameron Green. He's 100 not out from 192 deliveries. Much maligned cricketer of recent times, but he's got a century coming in at number 5 for

0: Australia. Nathan Lyon not out, 8. Australia 8 for 272 now, leading Bangladesh by 44 runs midway through day 4 of the first men's test against Bangladesh. In the NRLW, Canberra Raiders defeated Newcastle 25-18 at Hunter Stadium. New South Wales Cup at Lidcombe Oval, St George Illawarra leads the West Magpies 18 points to 12. Full-time in the Queensland Women's Premiership, South Logan 32 defeated the Ipswich Jets 4, while in the first half, Wynnum Manly holds a 4-0 lead over Sunshine Coast. And in AFLW games, we've got two underway. At halftime, Adelaide 43, leading the Swans 34. And into the second half, Brisbane Lions 60, leading Essendon 6. And AFL just getting underway between the Giants and West Coast Eagles. And the Giants have just kicked the first goal to lead by 6 points to nil. Thank you to Michael Carayannis for that information. He's across all the AFL and AFLW. Louis?
1: I'm a little bit concerned about Matty Andrew.
0: What's happened?
1: He's just gone off of the fairies at the moment. He's a bit worried, more worried about his phone than he is about the show.
0: Why is that, Matthew? That's unlike you, actually. You normally have your phone turned around and you don't pay any attention to it while we're on here. Why is it different now?
2: I just want to shout out to Gibbsy, mate. I hope you're doing well. And it's just such a pleasure and an honour to be sitting in your seat. And I also understand, you know, not just the adversity that you're going through at the moment, but some of the stuff that you have to put up with most weekends. So that's all I'm saying.
0: Are you suggesting that the gentleman to our left has had something to do with your phone in the most recent minutes?
2: I'm suggesting that I've misplaced my phone, put it in the wrong spot. I'm going to take full responsibility for it. And, you know, a child picked it up and may have texted about 15 people that I know. And my phone is ringing off the hook.
0: Well, the good news is in 10 minutes, you can have at it for a little while.
2: Well, at least I know that.
0: How do you plead?
1: Not guilty.
0: Of course you're not. On the text line, 0467 920 222. Happy Sunday, Andrew, Luke and Matthew. Hope you boys enjoy your weekend. Nice to hear Maddie on the show. I hope Gibbsy's doing okay. I miss him so much. Have a good day, boys. Thank you, Dion. We appreciate that. And so will Gibbsy. Mark says, Andrew, if you have a hot meat pie or sausage roll, how can you have cold sauce? Hot and cold don't mix. They do mix. Mark, just read the label of the tomato sauce bottle. It'll tell you exactly how to utilise it. Lad's long-time listener, who's figuratively a rusted-on fan, the remote control for my 18-year-old CD/radio has died and I can't change stations even if I wanted to. Oh, that's perfect. Scotty, you're our ideal listener. I can't change the volume either, but it's all good. Keep up the good work. Good on you, Scotty. Nice to have your company. Gents, in the 33rd minute of the Penrith Roosters game, Connor Watson was held up over the line and got up to run back and play the ball, but had the ball stripped by Dylan Edwards. Is this a penalty offence as nothing was done about it, says Mark. I remember him being held up and going back to play at 10 metres out. I don't remember any drama about Dylan stripping the ball off him.
1: I can't remember it either. Too many games between that night and tonight.
0: Yeah, that's our bad, Mark. Can't remember.
1: Sorry, Marky.
0: Listening from Singapore Airport on the way to Thailand. Best way to kill airport time. Thank you from Krupa. Well, that's fantastic. And anyone who's battling an airport anywhere in the world, nice to have your company as well. 0467 920 222. Thanks for a great show as always, and best wishes to Gibbsy. My first thought was the career-ending injury to Brett Papworth, who joined my Roosters with such promise, but our hopes were dashed when he shattered his arm. Matt, that was so sad. I actually went to school with Brett Papworth at Epping Boys High. He was the most elite rugby schoolboys player you'll ever see. Went on to be great with Eastwood, great for New South Wales, and a great Wallaby. Actually, he and another four-mate of his at our school, Ian Williams, played on the wing for the Wallabies. But I was that pumped when Pappy went to rugby league. And, yeah, just injuries after injuries. Broken arm after broken arm crueled him. He's a great, great bloke, Brett Papworth. He was such a talent. He was such a talent. So, yeah, that's a great shout-out.
2: Yeah,
0: I thought he was going to be a great rugby league player, Brett Papworth.
2: I agree with you, Andrew. I tell you what he is, though. I got in a charity golf thing with him. His broken arms haven't impacted his golf game, I can tell you that.
0: I love Pappy, and I've had the joy of working with him too in the past, but he's one of those people I hate. Oh. He's good at everything.
2: Yeah.
0: Everything.
2: He's Mark Nwonganitawase.
0: He is. He is a little bit of a Mark Nwonganitawase. His younger brother, Scott, by the way, Scott Papworth, was just as brilliant a rugby union player at schoolboy level. Didn't have the same desire, I don't think, as Brett. But it was the same thing. Table tennis, whatever they play, they're just geniuses at it. Yeah. Cricket, very good cricketers too.
1: Did you ever play cricket?
2: I did, yes.
1: Okay. I'm very impressed with Matt. Mark Nwanganeta-Waza, he got it out perfectly. Didn't we have a really nice video on the way that Matt
0: brought up radio? Yes, but there was one when he chucked poor old Spriggy under the bus.
2: Don't even think about it.
0: After Mark Nwanganeta-Waza's first ever game.
2: And you?
0: What?
2: Sorry.
0: He scored a try, didn't he? Very early in the game.
2: He did.
0: And poor old Spriggy did throw you under the bus. In fact, it was poor old Matt by saying, because that's quite a comfortable name to say once you get used to it, but no one was used to it quite then, including you, Matthew Elliott, and basically Spriggy threw to you saying you've got the Roosters rookie with you and you had to introduce him in full, and that kind of went a little bit sideways.
2: It did go a little bit sideways. I'm not going to blame Boyd Cordner for it, but...
0: Why would it be Boyd Cordner's fault? I was giving you an out.
2: He was on the field at the same time, and I'd spent a year with Boyd at the Roosters coaching.
0: So you were being unprofessional and talking to Boyd instead of concentrating on your own.
2: I was trying to concentrate on getting somewhere close to the name.
1: And
2: Boyd picked up my phone just like Louis did.
0: We have NRLW underway here. 3.5 minutes gone. The Warriors playing the West Tigers. The Tigers in their Indigenous jersey. And there's no score. West Tigers and the Warriors in the NRLW. Earlier at Hunter Stadium, a very good come-from-behind win. Canberra defeated Newcastle by 25 points to 18. Text coming through 0467 920 222. In a moment or two as well, we'll have the song of the week from our man Dennis Carnahan. Mark says, I'm riding from Beresfield and would love to hear a shout out for my friend Debbie and Casey, who are both in Newcastle watching the NRLW defeat and hopefully a victory for the Knights in the NRL. There you go, Debbie and Casey. Love there from your friend Mark. Mick from Cronulla says, Steve Rogers when he broke his jaw. 0467 920 222. Now, I've got to get to the song of the week. I'm just waiting on a message from Ned Hall about something else. And the Cricket Australia, 8 for 272, leading Bangladesh by 44 runs. Timmy from Tumut here, boys. Loving Maddie on the show. Talk about season ending. How about my brother Carl playing in a preliminary final for Parks in 1987, tripped over a Jack Russell at halftime and did his knee, never played again.
1: Oh, that's horrible.
0: Well, that does sound shocking. I hope the dog was okay too. But, yeah, that's stiff for Carl in the middle of a grand final. Dear, oh, dear. 0467 920 222. All right, it is time for Dennis Carnahan's Song of the Week.
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0: conflict of interest. Negativity infringement.
1: Don't talk to me, just go.
2: Well, Dennis, he's getting into the character voices a lot more these days. He's very happy with that one too. He's got a Cheshire Cat-style grin going on. And yes, the NRL media police, I don't think they've started yet, so any criticisms, boys, I'd get out very quickly. In the NRLW here at Western Sydney Stadium, 6 minutes gone, West and the Warriors no score, although the Tigers get very close to scoring down the southwest corner. Oh, breaking news as well. Our producer, Ralph Tucker, says I have to go to this audio rather urgently, so let's do that.
3: Yeah, Matthew, back down to you. One of the debutants for tonight's game.
4: Yeah, with Mark Norwood, mate, it's been a massive year for you when you look at going from international rugby to the Olympics. How did you find your rugby league, your NRL debut?
2: Can't believe he didn't change his name.
5: Did you even say his name?
4: No.
2: It was Mark Newell who ticked you off. Now, around the grounds, I can tell you
4: Thanks,
2: the trigger.
4: Ralph.
2: Cameron Green's out for 104 and Australia 9 for 278, leading by 50. Nathan Lyon on 10, Josh Hazlewood joining him. New South Wales Cup. 24-12, St George Illawarra leading the West Magpies. Queensland women's footy, it's Winner Manly leading Sunshine Coast, 8-6. In the AFL, Giants 6 leading West Coast nil. AFLW, Brisbane 60 leading Essendon 6 half-time. Adelaide 43, Swans 34. One word, who wins, Knights or Titans, Matthew?
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2: 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All right, we'll be back at half-time to preview our game here at Western Sydney Stadium. But Glenn Lauder, good afternoon to you.
6: Andrew, good afternoon to you. Slightly overcast conditions here in the Hunter as we await kickoff here at Hunter Stadium between the 7th placed Newcastle Knights and the 15th placed Gold Coast Titans. We are going to have not only the Welcome to Country and the Indigenous Round celebrations, but also a moment for Tyson Frizzell, who played game number 300 in the National Rugby League last week down in Canberra. And he has his special tunnel out in front of the main tunnel here at Hutter Stadium, where he will make his way out onto the ground before the Indigenous Round celebrations. A nice afternoon. I don't think we'll get too much more rain, despite a couple of clouds overhead. The Newcastle Knights obviously going for 3 wins on the trot after that victory over Brisbane and then getting home in a tight one in the nation's capital last week. The Gold Coast coming off back-to-back losses where they have lost a combined 72 points to 14 over the last 2 weeks. So on paper, you'd have to think that the Newcastle Knights will take another step forward towards finals footy in 2026. But we've seen the upset so far this weekend. Can it continue? We will wait and see over the next 80 minutes. Bridget Murphy will be down on the sideline for us. We'll get down to her in just a few moments. But Dean Halitau is alongside me in commentary. Haller, good afternoon to you once again after calling the Parramatta Cowboys game with you last night. We saw Parramatta put a dent in the Cowboys' finals hopes. Newcastle are much more assured if they win tonight, they will be in the finals. But the Gold Coast Titans, we never know what you're going to get with them. They've got ability, but it doesn't always come together. Will the Titans cause Newcastle a drama this afternoon, or can you see the Justin Holbrook train continuing on?
5: Well, I think for the rest of the weekend, Glenn, I've said that the teams that are favoured should do the job and get it done, but that's, as you just alluded to before, hasn't always been the case. So, yeah, I'm going to tip the Knights, and I think they are on a trajectory towards the finals where they're playing some good footy, and they need to win these games to make themselves a genuine threat come September time. But the Titans, you're right, are a team that can toss up anything. I think attacking-wise in particular, they've leaked a lot of points this year, but

0: Attacking wise, they've got so much strike. Jaden Campbell's had a really good season, a controlled season at number six. We know he's got flair, but he's played with a lot of patience, which is like really impressive for the young number six. Lachlan Ilias obviously coming into that number seven jersey. He's got experience. Oliver Pascoe at nine's been great as well, just leading his forwards around the park. And then Keanu Kinney, we know that he can just explode at any moment. So it's a tough opposition that they're coming up against, the Newcastle Knights, in terms of unpredictability, but they should get the job done based on where they're at in their season.
1: Yeah, so Tyson Frizzell walking out onto Hunter Stadium now to be honoured for game number 300 last week against Canberra after that debut all the way back in 2011 for St George, for Cronulla, before going on to St George Illawarra. Bridget Murphy is down on the sideline. Bridget, good afternoon to you. The Knights going for three in a row and obviously can move above South Sydney into sixth place with a victory, but it doesn't look as though the crowd has flocked in the numbers that you usually see here in the Hunter. Do we put it down to maybe a little bit of potential rain, or are you surprised by the crowd figure here at the moment?
2: Of course, yeah, a little bit. It is a bit gappy, and g'day Estee, g'day Shot. Welcome to Hunter Stadium and welcome to Awabakal Country, of course. Second week of Indigenous Round, Awabakal Country here in Newcastle. We're seeing some of our local elders welcome the boys onto the field now with a traditional smoking ceremony. But yeah, you're right. I'm looking over into the Andrew John stand. A bit patchy over there. Of course, the top runs still closed off. Did hear from Hunter Stadium this week, though, that those repairs are on track, but it will be after the NRL season finishes up. So the hills are looking pretty solid, though. So I think a lot of people have done a little bit of a switcheroo, bought a seat in the stands and are over on the hills, as is per tradition.
1: Is it reasonably full up behind us here in the Western Stand? We can't see above our heads.
2: Yeah, in front of you, there is not many seats remaining, but I think people will still be streaming in now that there is some patches of blue sky after some rain today.
1: Thank you, Bridge. Great to see the Newcastle Indigenous players with the flags draped around their backs. Let's get down to the Welcome to Country.
3: First of all, I'd like to pay my respects to the elders past, present and future, and any elders that join us here today. I pay the deepest respects to the traditional owners of the land in which we gather today, the lands of the Worimi and Awabakal people. I also thank our brothers from the Gold Coast for travelling down here to play our beautiful Newcastle Knights today. I hope you all have a blessed time as you walk through this country this weekend. Thanks for joining us all through this weather. And then the words of my dear friend Glenn. Newcastle Knights members and fans, we need to hear. Let's make some noise for these two teams here.
4: Please thank Dylan Henry.
1: Yeah, Dylan Henry with the Welcome to Country, and the Newcastle Knights in their Indigenous jersey designed by Silly Lawler, a proud Gamilaroi and Dungutti woman, and the jersey with the motto Yana Ibamba Yana Igaya, which means go hard, go proud in the Gamilaroi language. And the Gold Coast Titans will be wearing their Indigenous jersey for the second week in a row, designed by Bundjalung artist Christine Slab, and representing the unity and belonging of the lands of the Yugambeh Bundjalung people. So the Gold Coast Titans predominantly navy with splashes of yellow and pink, Newcastle predominantly red with a lighter shade of blue. Quickly going through the teams as before they kick off, the Gold Coast Titans fullback Keanu Kinney. The wingers are 5 Phil Sami and 19 Jalen DeGroote, no Dean Yeromaya. The centres Jojo Fifita and AJ Brimson. The halves Jaden Campbell and Lockie Ilias. The front rowers Mo Fotowaka and Tino Fasuamala-Awi. Oliver Pascoe is the hooker. Josh Patston and Beau Furmore are the second rowers. Chris Randall is the lock. And on the bench, Curtis Moran, Cleese Haas, Cooper Byatt, Bodie Sharpley on potential debut. Sam Verrills and in 21, Siali Faimani. The Gold Coast Titans are kicking towards the southern end of Hunter Stadium, and Newcastle has first use of the football through Trey Mooney, about 15 away from his own goal line. Their fullback, Kalen Ponga, their wingers, Dom Young and Greg Marju. Dane Gagai in 3 and Fletcher Hunt in 18 are the centres, no Bradman Best. The halves are Fletcher Sharp and Sandon Smith. Cody Hopwood and Trey Mooney are the front rowers. Phoenix Crossland is the hooker. The second rowers are Jermaine McEwen and Francis Mandalele-Ua, and the lock forward is Matt Croker. Newcastle have the first penalty of the afternoon, a strip from the Gold Coast Titans, 25 metres away from their own goal line. Cody Hopwood with the carry had the ball ripped out from his grasp as he tried to get up and play the ball. They will be able to take the tap 10 metres short of the halfway line and start their second set of the afternoon. Just going through their bench, Harrison Graham, Tyson Frizzell, Lachlan Crouch, Thomas Kant, Pasami Solo in 19 and Toby Winter in 22. The referee, Liam Kennedy, Ziggy Chiklasa Adamski and Jake Sutherland are on the touchlines as Newcastle have this ball through Hopwood. 5 metres inside Cowboys. They look like the Cowboys. There were blow-ups last week about it as well, weren't there? And it's the

0: Broncos Titans defending their own side as Danny Gagai plays the ball about 15 inside Titans territory. Left-hand side, Sharp. He's had a haircut, Fletcher Sharp. He gets it away to Kalen Ponga. It's looking much less mullety this afternoon. It's up around his ears. Fletcher Sharp. He gets the ball away to Crossland. Crossland on it goes now to Sander Smith. Out the back for Gagai and Dom Young. Young looking for try number 20 in the season. He's brought to ground 13 away from the Gold Coast line and 10 in from the eastern touchline on the last. Sander Smith at first receiver. Kicks to the left. Was Manu Lele'ua onside. Fletcher Hunt takes it beautifully and scores the try. They might have a look at this to see if they're in front of the kicker. I thought there might have been a question mark.
1: I have no try, just review the push in the back, and he gets an advantage from it.
0: Okay, so there was a push in the back as Fletcher Hunt went up and claimed that ball as well. Dean Halitau spotted it. 2 minutes to...
2: Here, Fletcher Hunt. He extends his arm and pushes Lachlan Ilias, who's looking to go back towards the ball. This is a penalty. We have a decision.
0: Fairly easy decision. 2 minutes gone. No score. Dean Halitau with the Gold Coast getting a penalty three away from their own line.
3: Yeah, you're right, Glenn. It was a fairly obvious push in the back there on Ilias. That was mentioned there by the bunker. And it was a great set, though, from the Newcastle Knights. Off the back of that penalty, they're able to get downfield. The shifts either side are really stretching the Titans' defence. That's a pretty poor kick for touch from Jaden Cowan. A bit of a wry smile on his face as he gets that one away. But, yeah, really good opening set. Just the push in the back, the penalty was obvious.
0: The shank early from Jaden Campbell. That's like teeing off on the first in front of all the members on a Saturday morning, isn't it? 19 away from their own line, the Gold Coast Titans. Here's Fasua Malaawi. 0467 920 222 if you'd like to get in touch with Bridget Murphy, Dean Halitau, Glenn Lauder on NRL Sunday here on ABC Sport. Gold Coast Titans and Newcastle. No score in the Hunter, and it is the Titans through Fotowaker getting it up towards the 40-metre line. Held up in the tackle, 8 short of halfway centre field. Coming out of dummy half is Pasco, getting it away to Keanu Kinney. Gets up, goes again, makes another 1 or 2 metres, and he's brought to ground on the last 5 inside Newcastle territory. They come right, and the kick was a heavy contact on Lockie Ilias from Manu Lele'ua, but he gets the kick away, and the contact was simultaneous. They're allowed to play on. Ponga takes it up over the 20, and now he'll get a penalty for a high shot. Fotowaker came in. There's blow-ups as well here. A bit of a push and shove. Chris Randall playing against his former club. Might have been the man who got the high shot away on Kalen Ponga. In fact, I think it was Fotowaker over the top. And Newcastle get the penalty. 25 away from their own line. And Mo is on report as well, Dino.
3: Yeah, it was pretty straightforward run from Kalen Ponga. But often when someone with his speed and footwork is coming at you, you probably get a little bit nervous and you set yourself too early, which is what I thought Mo Fotowaker did there. He didn't drop his body height at all and just waited for Kalen Ponga to run straight into him, and then just that high contact warranted a penalty.
0: Yeah, Randall went down low, Mo up high. Here's Mo again doing some defending, but Trey Mooney gets the offload away, and Fletcher Sharp will be tackled 5 metres inside Gold Coast Titans territory. This jersey is going to absolutely kill me this afternoon, and I did the Cowboys last night, so they're still fresh on my brain. Right-hand side they go. Ponga tries to find a way through. Still going, Kalen Ponga. And the Gold Coast Titans tackling 27 away from their own line. 12 in from the eastern touchline. The Knights fans getting behind them. They go short. Right-hand side, McEwen to Gagai. And Dane Gagai is held up in the tackle. 16-17 away from the Titans line. Still 10 in from that eastern touchline. No score after 4. You can hear the Knights fans now as they attack the line. Cody Hopwood straightens on his run. The Maitland boy gets up and plays it 20 away centre field. Crossland right out of dummy half. Gets it to Ponga and the ball through. Almost getting away through there is McEwen, but they bring him down. He gets up, plays the ball. They go short right. Gagai kicks through, and he chases himself and scores the try. Oh, that's really well done from Dane Gagai. The little grubber through. I thought he had plenty of traffic to get through, but the Gold Coast Titans didn't really make it the play at the ball. They were probably favourites to get there, but Dane Gagai just goes through and lands on the top of it, scores the try. His 4th of the season. He's not getting too many these days, but that's an important one. And the Newcastle Knights lead the Gold Coast Titans after 5 minutes. 4-0 with a kick to come.
3: Yeah, clever thinking there by Dane Gagai. Last play down a short side, which is where they went a few times throughout that set, really challenging the left edge defence of the Gold Coast Titans. But Gagai knows it's last play. He gets quick hands from Kalen Ponga, who had some pressure coming on him. But the deflection off the Gold Coast Titans' legs, just dribbles it into the in goal. He follows through on his own kick, and he's pretty uncontested as he goes to put the ball down there. Dane Gagai, the veteran, it's a good start off for the Newcastle Knights.
0: Yeah, he's got very little right to get there first, Dane Gagai. He does really well. Touchline, Bridget Murphy.
4: Well, you could see in that play that he was really signalling to Dom Young to get over and do it, and you could see that Dom Young wasn't going to be able to get there in time, so he said, you know what, I'll just do this all myself. So great stuff from the Knights veteran here today. You mentioned hair before. I will say, Kalen Ponga's mullet, currently same length as Fletcher Sharp's mullet, which I never thought I would say. Kalen Ponga also has a moustache, which is new.
0: Yeah, I saw that on social media during the week. It was, I don't know, I'm not sure about Kalen's moustache, but
3: I think Newcastle's going to be full of moustaches next week.
0: Everyone just going the moustache. Okay. It's not November. I'm not sure. Sandon Smith is clean cut. You could set your watch to his haircut. And 6 metres in from the eastern touchline, he makes no mistake. So 6 points to nil Newcastle lead. We've had just over six minutes of play, and I can tell you that in Darwin, Australia is all out for 284. So Bangladesh needs 57 for a victory in the first test over Australia in Darwin. That will be a major historic win for Bangladesh as they chase 57 for victory over Australia. First half in the NRLW, West Tigers leading the Warriors 10-0. New South Wales Cup, Dragons leading Wests 30 points to 16. No score, Dolphins, Brisbane Tigers, Queensland Cup. 10-8, Sunshine Coast leading Wynnum in the Queensland Women's Premiership. And in the AFL, AFLW, Brisbane thrashing Essendon 69-24, and Adelaide leading Sydney 53-41, while West Coast leads GWS 24-20 in the men's AFL. I'll get to text soon on 0467920222, but Newcastle have the ball through Manalele'ua, about 27 away from his own line. They go open side right, and just over the 30-metre line, getting up and playing it is Matt Croker. They come back left now. Here's Fletcher Sharp, changing direction. Manalele'ua takes the tackle, about 11 short of the halfway line in centre field. Newcastle leading 6 points to nil after that Dane Gagai try, 2 in 2 weeks. Right-hand side, Sandon Smith gets it away to McEwen, breaks the tackle over the halfway and 40. Still going, Jermaine McEwen. He was about to fall over, but he manages to stay on his feet. Finally takes the tackle, 29 away from the Gold Coast line. Left-hand side, Smith goes to the skies. They're tracing through in numbers here, the Newcastle Knights. Fletcher Hunt knocks it back into the park. Left-hand side, they go Manalele'ua to Marju, and Greg Marju scores in the corner. Fletcher Hunt has done it twice this afternoon. The first one, obviously, Dino, he was penalised for the push on Lockie Ilias on the way through. This time, he wins the ball out of the Gold Coast back three again, bats it back, and they quickly spread it left-hand side. Marju with his 20th try of the season. All of a sudden, 8 minutes gone, not even. Newcastle leading 10-0, a kick to come.
3: Yeah, far too easy for the Newcastle Knights getting down the other end of the field. It was a really strong run by McEwen. Cuts back off his right foot to get through the front line of defence. He snakes his way all the way across field to put themselves in a really good position on last play. The Sandon Smith kick, and really smart from Fletcher Hunt to readjust his line. He gets around the cover there from the Gold Coast Titans. Great leap. He bats the ball back. And then Trey Mooney does a great job to leap up first. He takes it like a basketball player, but then he just pins it over the top. A little bit of a volleyball-style throw over the top there to find Manalele'ua, and he gets the ball out to Marju. Simple stuff over in the corner.
0: Almost a soccer throw-in, wasn't it, from Trey Mooney? Newcastle would be loving it, but Gold Coast would be really disappointed with the way that Keanu Kinney has been out-jumped twice now. Touchline, Bridget Murphy.
4: Yeah, Keanu Kinney had no chance there. He went to try and contest with Fletcher Hunt, but just the height difference alone gives him no chance. And Lachlan Ilias as well kept two away from the touchline there, didn't get to Greg Marju in time. So Gold Coast looking at their huddle, they're looking filthy with themselves. We'll see if they can clean things up.
0: 25 games for the Gold Coast, Greg Marju, in 2021, 2022. He's now got 3 in his last 7 games against his former club, scored back in round 11, of course. Going through a bit of a drought at the moment, only 4 tries in his last 9. Started the season like a house on fire, and from the touchline, Smith hits the post. So he's 1 from 2, Sandon Smith, this afternoon. They lead 10 points to nil. 0467920222. Thanks to the gear steward. Thanks to Helen in Adelaide, loving the call, sitting in a winery in the Barossa with a cheeky cap sab or 2, having a girls' weekend. Go Knights. Thank you, Helen. Excellent Abe Simpson haircut reference. Thank you very much for that one. Shout out to the boys and girls working hard at Dawson Meat, Dawson Mine, the Green Crew. Special mention to Fitness Fletch, Charlie Yule, Dan Hibble and Jimmy Van Neck. Keeping up the good work, guys, says Timbo Slice. Thank you to Shannon from Mackay as well on the treadmill, walking off the excess from my son's 18th birthday party. Have a great call last night. I hear there's another member of the commentary box that was at her 18th birthday last night. Dino, I don't think there was too much excess from you last night. No, you were well behaved.
3: Very quick and quiet night.

0: for me.
1: The 18-year-olds, on the other hand, yes, are a different story. Yeah, good luck to them. Thank you for your text messages on 0467920222. One off the ruck left after points Newcastle go, and they have it through Manalele Ua, 13 short of the halfway line. 17 in from the Western touchline, who get up and play it for Crossland. Right they go for Croker at first receiver. Smith changes direction. McEwen, they'll get six again. Gold Coast were in front of the referee, so they start a brand new set, two short of the halfway line. Crossland left out of dummy half. Strong run into traffic from Trey Mooney, and he takes the tackle, five inside Gold Coast territory, with a 10 points to nil lead after 10 minutes. So they're racing the clock at the moment, Newcastle. Out the back from Ponga to Gagai, right-hand side. Gagai has Young with him, but he takes the tackle on, and then he goes to ground, 28 away from the line. They get another set here, Newcastle. Gold Coast are putting themselves under pressure, with Newcastle a full set, only 28 metres away from Gold Coast line after already scoring two tries. Crossland left for Fletcher Sharp. He goes back towards the traffic and he takes the tackle, 20 away in centre field. Crossland will come left now. Sand and Smith. Short ball for Mooney, close to the line, loses it. Gold Coast will dive on it through Fasua Malawi, and because there's no advantage, they'll come back to the scrum about 13 away from Gold Coast line. And the Titans are very relieved to have the ball in their hands, I would have thought. They trailed 10 points to nil after 10 minutes, Dina.
2: Yeah, he preempted that himself there, Trey Mooney. He could feel that there was a player looping around the back, I believe it was Ponga, so he wanted to get the ball in his hands. Goes into contact, looks for the little one-hand flick pass out the back, but the contact was strong, forces the ball free. And again, though, the Knights down that right side look very dangerous, making easy metres, picking apart the defence of the Titans.
1: Dan in Brisbane says Sand and Smith buy of the season. I tell you what, Dan, you're not far wrong. I mean, he came to the club as well and truly a backup, didn't he, with Dylan Brown and Fletcher Sharp, the likely halves combinations. He's played all bar three games. He started all bar six. Gold Coast get six again, coming away from their own end now. 33 away from the line. He's got 12 try assists as well, Sandon Smith. He's been excellent in this Newcastle side, filling in obviously for Fletcher Sharp early in the season and Dylan Brown the marquee man's battled injuries, and he'll finish the season as well with Dylan Brown having that ACL. The Gold Coast have the ball 11 away from halfway, and Mo Fotowaika backs into traffic and takes the tackle a metre short of halfway. Centre field, Verrills comes left. Pasco out of dummy half goes left to Jaden Campbell and then changes direction back on the inside, and finally taking the tackle is Brimson. They continue to the right-hand side now. Fasua Malawi steps back off the right foot and then takes the tackle, 35 away from Newcastle's line. They haven't been down this end too often, that's for sure. Final play, Pasco out of dummy half left. Campbell kicks down the left channel. Waiting for it is Dom Young. Flies high, takes it comfortably. Then gets away from the first attempt at tackle. Can't get away from the next. It'll start the set for Newcastle. 11 away from their line at the southern end of Hunter Stadium as Greg Marju goes on a run away from his own end and makes a few good post-contact metres there as well, Greg Marju. The try scorer of the most recent try plays at 17 away from his line. Fletcher Hunt hasn't gone to the barbers with Fletcher Sharp this week. He's still got the long flowing mullet and he plays at 20 away from the line. Here's Smith to the line, gets it away, Ponga. Quick hands, Gagai as well. Dom Young's in open space down the right-hand side. The cover defence comes across finally and wraps him up. 11 inside Gold Coast territory. That's another worrying sign for Gold Coast. They did recover well, but it was too easy down that right-hand side. Quick hands. Now Ponga kicks over the top. Fletcher Sharp is flying through. Keanu Kinney will win the race. Not overly convincingly, but he does go to ground, shields the ball and lands on it close to his own goal line. Gold Coast will have to come away from their own end again here, do the hard yards through Jaylen DeGroote. 8 away from his own goal line. 13 gone. Newcastle 10, Gold Coast 0.
2: Yeah, down that right side again. Dom Young streaking away, and it was just simple stuff from the Knights. They just strip the Titans' defence, get the quick hands going, and then Dom Young's in space. Smartly, he comes back in field and takes the tackle, sets him up for the next play, and really positive stuff. Finishing on the 1 metre line of the opposition is lots of pressure.
1: Here's Fasua Malawi on the last, only 33 away from his own goal line. Pasco dummy half left. Campbell puts a really deep kick down from inside 40. It's going to be maybe too deep. No, it won't. It'll sit up for Dom Young in the in goal, and Dom Young will return it back up towards the 10-metre line. But that is a really good kick from Jaden Campbell. Touchline, Bridget Murphy, has he got any wind at his back?
3: Well, yes. I was just about to say the conditions down here are actually favouring the Knights. So that was a spectacular kick, all things considered. The ground is also quite dewy from some earlier rain before, and about 18 degrees at the moment down here.
1: 70 metres into the wind. Now Fletcher Sharp loses the ball. Picked up by Jaylen DeGroote. He jumps over his teammate in Jojo Fifita, and he finds himself three away from the line. He was like a dog sleeping on the lounge, and he needed

0: The toilet quickly, so he jumped over him and Jojo didn't move. Now here's Fotowaker, a metre away from the goal line, held up next to the right hand upright. Bad mistake from Fletcher Sharp there. Gives the Gold Coast an opportunity. Pascoe at dummy half, they get six again, but Chris Randall slips over, six away from the line. So he takes the tackle, gets up slowly and plays it for Pascoe. They trail 10-0. Pascoe dummies himself, but he's just short of the line. Good covering defence. Caelan Ponga was there helping out. Short again, they go to Mo Fotowaker. He's only centimetres away, but he's held up in the tackle. Newcastle doing good defending once again on their line. Pascoe shoots right out of dummy half. The ball out the back from Ilias goes to ground and then picked up by Jaylen DeGroote. They've gone backwards a little bit here and lost some momentum there, the Gold Coast. DeGroote will play it 10 away from the line. Left-hand side, Ilias gets it away to Fasu Mala'awi. He straightens on his run and he takes the tackle on the last. 8 away, adjacent to the left-hand upright. 15 gone, they trail by 10. Left-hand side, and Jaden Campbell will be held on the last. I mean, that's not a bad play for leading the game with 3 minutes to go, but when you're trailing 10-0 after 15, taking the tackle five away from the line at the end of a set is probably not ideal, Dino.
1: Yeah, I can only think one or two things that he's seen, and that was some space either back against the grain or he didn't know it was the last tackle, because you get a kick in behind the line, build a bit more pressure with the repeat set, and it gives you, again, more opportunity. So one he'd like to take back there, Jaden Campbell.
0: Fletcher Hunt will play at 15 away from the line. Thank you, Dion, for your text message, 0467 920 222, as Newcastle go left one off the ruck and Marju plays at 21 away from the line. Now they go back open side right and Trey Mooney bounces off one and then the cavalry comes across for the Titans and stops him 31 away from the line. Crossland at dummy half, right for Sandon Smith, gets it away to McEwen. On it goes for Gagai. They've looked for plenty of positivity down this right-hand side, Newcastle. And they'll get a penalty for a high shot. Chris Randall was in there once again. And this is another opportunity for Newcastle to make their way into Gold Coast territory. They have a penalty 10 away from the halfway line. And they lead 10 points to nil with 24 minutes to go in the first half.
1: Yeah, alarm bells when the Knights shift the ball to the right side. And that's not a good one there. I'm sure there's going to be some further investigation from the bunker, although they're going to go for the kick now, so clear to go on. They report there's a few words being exchanged between William Kennedy and Cody Hopwood there, so I'm not sure what that was about.
0: Chris Randall not going on report there, but he led with the shoulder, and the shoulder made contact with the head of Dane Gagai, so I think he's probably got away with that one there, Chris Randall, not going on report. As it is, Newcastle get the penalty. They fine touch 10 inside Gold Coast territory, and Newcastle will play the ball. He was on report, Dino, was he? Thank you. Yeah, it's just come up on the It's just come up on the NRL feed now. So Chris, I didn't see his arms go up, but he is. So that makes sense. As Newcastle play the ball 15 away from the line, they go right. Ponga gets it away to Crossland, back on the inside, and Matt Croker will take the tackle 16 away from the line centre field. Plays it for Crossland, right hand side, Smith at first receiver, takes it to the line, and then short ball for Hopwood. Gets up quickly and plays the ball 9 away from the line. Really good fast play the ball there from Hopwood, keeping Gold Coast on the back foot. They go to Croker, he changes direction, Mooney gets it away to Sandon Smith. The grubber foot is beautiful for Dane Gagai. Gagai is having an absolute field day on the right-hand side so far. Newcastle are getting all the rewards on that side of the field. Gagai has a double inside the first quarter of the game. They lead 14 points to nil with a kick to come, and take your hat off, Sandon Smith, for a lovely little grubber.
1: Yeah, well, that's try assist number 13 of the year for Sandon Smith, and a smart play once again. That they get a quick play the ball. Phoenix Crossland, he jumps out, finds his number 7. It gets out across them, and the Titans' defence, they're just sort of standing off and waiting, showing way too much respect, but there's no one coming in behind or thinking about the kick. I'm not sure where Keanu Kinney was in all of that. Maybe he drifted across to the other side with a bit of a switch-up play, but Sandon Smith, he jumps off the right foot, really good angled kick, and great reaction from Dane Gagai to pick up his second.
0: Yeah, they had to weather a little bit of pressure there, Bridge Newcastle, but they did it well at the other end, and they've got the rewards at this end.
2: Yeah, absolutely. And I want to pick up on something that a texter said earlier, with Sandon Smith being the buy of the season. Also for his kicking game, of course, at the moment, he is really covering from Caelan Ponga being the primary kicker. We're just watching him set up for a conversion now. And on Caelan today, he's got quite a bit of strapping on his right knee. He's been having some issues with that and hasn't been finding a lot of space and fluidity as he has in previous weeks. So we'll keep an eye on him, but Sandon Smith lining up for the conversion.
0: Yeah, Sandon Smith is currently 40 from 53 this season. Caelan Ponga, 37 from 53. So really similar record in terms of goal kicking. And, of course, Sandon doing a lot of it when Caelan hasn't been playing. Just on the text.

0: line. Looking at the ladder, Newcastle only team with two buys who don't have a buy coming up. Is that right, Dan? No, Dan. They've got one in the final round. So they will have their third buy in the last round of the season. And what a time to get it if they can go into this final series on the back of some momentum and get a week off before freshening up. Smith, 20 in from the eastern touchline, makes no mistake. So he is 2 from 3 this afternoon. And the Newcastle Knights seemingly on the right track at this stage, leading by 16 points to nil. Hey guys, surely that should have been a sin bin against Hopwood. Why we need a 5-minute sin bin, 6 again didn't help Titans there. Now Knights score again doesn't seem right. Cheers from the Healers Chook. Yeah, well, when you're attacking close to the line, you know, the defensive team probably takes a few extra risks. If they think that they're going to be able to slow you down and only give away 6 again, they probably almost prefer that, don't they, Dino, rather than potentially letting you get through.
1: Yeah, it's an interesting point. It's obviously the referee's discretion on things like, you know, professional foul or cynically slowing the play down or being offside or whatever. So it's a fair point, but that's up to the referee to call it in the moment.
0: Bangladesh has lost a wicket in that chase for 57, one for four in Darwin. So maybe where there's life, there's hope. We've seen Australia rolled for much lower scores. It was at 48 in South Africa a few years ago. So maybe, just maybe, the Australians will come up with something unlikely as Matt Croker has the ball 31 away from the line. We appreciate your text as well, by the way, on 0467 920 222. It's a good point. Jermaine McEwen has the ball for Newcastle, 11 short of halfway, 23 in from the eastern touchline. He's hurt as well. It's a crusher. Chris Randall is really frustrated here. He's labouring the point, but yeah, McEwen stayed down, didn't he? And they do win the penalty, 10 short of halfway for that crusher tackle. And they'll look for touch on that eastern side, Dino.
1: Yeah, it was a bit of a hit and spin there from McEwen, and especially clutching at his chest as well. So he might have got jammed up quite uncomfortably, but the last thing you want to do when you're pedalling, you're backpedalling defensively is give the Knights more good ball possession.
0: So they find touch 30 away from the Gold Coast line, and they'll start this set through Cody Hopwood, who takes the tackle 27 away centre field. Crossland left-hand side to Fletcher Sharp. Manalele Ua, he's got a really great change of direction. How he hits that line just where the markers are, which creates a gap. Now, we've just got time out here because Josh Paxton came out of that tackle not in a good way. I think it might be an arm injury. I don't think it's going to be HIA, but I think it might be an HIA, actually, because the orange shirt
1: was signalling HIA himself. So
0: he's quite wobbly. I thought he was clutching at his arm, but I think now looking at him on the big screen close up, he might be in trouble here. Josh Paxton. Oh, yeah, he cops Manalele Ellis' shoulder flush on the cheek.
1: Yeah, he reels out of that one, and he's maybe trying to cover up a little bit by grabbing the arm. The thumb comes up from the trainer, so the on-field assessment initially has cleared him. We'll have to see if the independent doctor gets involved.
0: Manalele Ua, he is a wrecking ball, plays the ball 13 away from the line. Right-hand side, Frizzell gets it on to Hopwood, and Hopwood 10 away from the line. Gets up and plays it for Crossland. Dummies, and then goes to Mooney, who was the player he dummied to. It was the old... It was a dummy of a dummy, wasn't it? Because he ended up passing it to him anyway. Mooney plays it 5 away from the line. Crossland right for Sandon Smith. Gets it away to Gagai. Flick pass out the back, Sandon Smith. Keeping it alive for McEwen. McEwen jinx, jinx, jinx. He was almost threatening the Gold Coast players to come at him. They didn't. He ends up going into him and takes the tackle 11 away from the line. Final play. Newcastle 14 points to nil leaders. 19 to go first half. Through the hands. Sharp gets it away to Ponga. Quick out of the line, the Gold Coast defenders. He forced the ball over the top. Marju gets it up on the bounce. Greggy Marju puts the kick into the in goal. It won't quite sit up for him. It just rolls over the dead ball line. Beats Greg Marju and a relieved Keanu Kinney, who let it go over the dead ball line. And now we're just waiting for that HIA for Josh Paxton.
1: Yeah, obviously the independent doctor reviewed it in the background, and he's been asked to leave the field now by the referee. The call came through, but Greg Marju, what an effort from him off the loose ball. You could see what Kalen Ponga was going for. There was space out wide. He throws a loopy pass over the top on that last play shift. Then Greg Marju heads up play, puts it on the toe, and he almost gets a great commitment to chase through. He'd be blowing big ones right now.
0: Thanks to Marie and Neil for your text. 0467 920 222. Bangladesh 1 for 8, chasing 57 for victory in Darwin. Here is Mo Fotowaker, takes the tackle, 15 short of halfway. Gets up and plays it for Pasco out at dummy half. Going short right-hand side, gets it away to Ilias. Good run from Ilias. He's a metre inside Newcastle's territory, 8 inside the western touchline. Playing it and going at dummy half is Jojo Fifita. Left-hand side on the park is Curtis Moran. The firm of Bulldog getting up and playing at 9 inside Newcastle territory. They come right, gets it away to Ilias, and Ilias continues on for Keanu Kinney. Kinney takes the tackle 23 away from the line, so Curtis Moran finding himself in that right edge position for the Gold Coast with Paxton off for that HIA. Randall almost slips over again. Keeps going though, and Chris Randall has the ball 23 away on the last from Newcastle's southern end. Bathed in sunshine here, but some great clouds hanging as well as they go right. Kinney trying to drag the Newcastle defenders in. The kick from Jojo Fifita along the ground, but picked up by Fletcher Hunt. There might have been a bit of his mullet might have touched the touchline there, but I think you might get away with that, do you, the mullet? I'm not sure.
1: If your hair touches the sideline,
0: you're out. Yeah, so it must have just missed it as we go down to the touchline, Bridget Murphy.
2: Just heard from HIA officials down here on the touchline. It is an immediate Category 1 for Josh Paxton, so pretty big question marks as to why he was allowed to remain on the field and wait for the independent doctor to pull him off.
0: Yeah, that is... You know, as I said, I thought he sort of went out with a bit of a limp arm, and he did have his arm hanging down his side, but as soon as you saw him on the big screen, he looked ordinary, Tino.
1: Yeah, well, the trainer that goes out there to check him, they may not have seen what had occurred on the field, and they rely on their face-to-face. Obviously, the bunker's doing the work in the background to try and identify those signs. It takes them some time to get to that.
0: Final play for Newcastle. Crossland kicking from inside 40 out at dummy half. Kinney goes across and collects. He keeps the feet in the field of play. Does really well, Keanu Kinney there, because he was sliding across. We heard from Bridge earlier after a bit of rain. It is a little bit wet out there, and he slid. I thought he was just going to keep sliding into touch, but he stayed in, stopped the 40-20, and the Gold Coast get the ball inside their own 20. They go from left to right. Jojo Fifita's met in a strong tackle by Fletcher Hunt. He'll get up and play the ball 25 away from the line. They come left out of dummy half, and they have the ball now through Phil Sammy. Quick play the ball as well. Pascoe goes right. Ilias dummies, goes himself, looking to catch that left edge short side defence off guard from Newcastle, and Ilias does make it three inside Newcastle territory. Left hand side, Fasumala Awi back in the middle of the field now. Strong post contact there on the legs of Fasumala Awi. Last tackle, 37 away from Newcastle's line. They go left, Campbell kicking on the run, chase is coming. Ponga leaves it for Dom Young. Young takes it about three away from the goal line and returns into traffic. He's taken about seven away from his own goal line. Newcastle leading 16 points to nil over the Gold Coast. We've got 16 minutes left of this first half as well, as Newcastle look to move into sixth place on the NRL ladder with victory this afternoon. It would be their third in a row. In the NRLW halftime, West Tigers are leading the Warriors by 16 points to 12, and Bangladesh 10, 1 for 10, chasing 57 in that first test in Darwin. As Newcastle have the ball 21 away from their own goal line. Frizzell's on the park now in game 301. They go one off the ruck, left-hand side, to make it over the 30-metre line, where they get up and play the ball through Hopwood. They continue left. Ponga kicking from inside 40. Doesn't get the connection that he quite would have liked. Keanu Kinney takes it 25 away from his own goal line and starts this set in pretty good territory for the Gold Coast. 13 away from halfway. They trail 16-0.
1: Yeah, they've managed to find a bit of rhythm, but the Gold Coast Titans are getting downfield really well. They're getting to attacking kicks, so they're putting a little bit of pressure now back on the Newcastle Knights. Back three, and defensively, they've definitely tightened things up.
0: Yeah, Gold Coast three away from halfway. They go left through Brimson, takes the tackle, five inside Newcastle territory. Back in the centres today, of course, after being chosen at half last week with Zane Harrison out. They've gone with Ilias today, and he's looked okay today, Lockie Ilias, as well. He fires a pass there, and Morin takes the tackle 35 away from the line. They continue to the right, Ilias getting involved as well. That pass wasn't as good, and Jalen DeGroote does pick it up off the bootlaces before coming back inside and takes the tackle on the last 30 away from Newcastle's line. The kick from right to left, trying to find Phil Sammy. He does so. Grubbers again because it was the last tackle. Dom Young does really well to pick it up low to the ground for Newcastle at close range as well. That was good reaction from the big man Dom Young as Newcastle come left, and Kalen Ponga plays it 21 away from his own goal line. 14 to go first half. Newcastle leading 16 points to nil. Let's get down to the touchline, Bridget Murphy.
2: Well, I think we might be in for an NRL debut down here. Toby Winter just had a big chat here on the Knights bench with the Knights director of football, and was looking like he was taking some instructions. So we'll wait to see if the young 19-year-old will get to make his debut this afternoon.
0: Well, what a remarkable story that would be. He's played for New South Wales under-19s as well. And another one of these players who comes from the pathways through Newcastle. They get a penalty here, the Knights. Five inside their own territory. The Gold Coast giving away a few in this area of the field and late in sets as well. This one is 5 metres short of the halfway line. And it means that the Knights can kick for touch after the late tackle there after Matt Croker got the pass away. And they will look for touch on this western side.
1: Yeah, frustrating thing about that, I think, for the Titans would be that it was fairly soft. It was unneeded. That was 0 foot away coming out of the line. He's asking the referee a question now.

0: It's much closer than me.
1: No, no try. Just confirm the ball stays up, please.
0: Okay, so Fletcher Hunt's probably been held up here. The touch judge is in an excellent position. It was a nice little idea from Fletcher Hunt close to the line from dummy half, but it looks like Dino, maybe the Gold Coast run defenders have done their job.
2: He gets very low, Fletcher Hunt, drives very hard through, but he wasn't really celebrating too much.
0: The thing is,
3: it's grounded on the leg here.
0: Yeah, kind of a time to overturn, yeah. Jalen DeGroote's leg gets underneath it. That's really good defending close to the line. I thought Manu Lele'ua was going to go over the play before.
2: I was going to say, right on cue, your chat about the sevens and the six connection with their back rowers, and Manu Lele'ua almost gets across in the corner from the short ball off Fletcher Sharp.
3: We'll be supporting the on-field decision held up. We have a decision.
0: There we go. So Fletcher Hunt's waiting at the 10-metre line. It is going to be play five. They will have one more opportunity here in Newcastle, unless they get a six again or something happens. 16-0, they lead. 12 minutes to go in the first half. In the NRLW halftime, West Tigers leading the Warriors 16 points to 12. They go right, Sandon Smith puts the kick up into the in goal. It'll be taken, and the Gold Coast will get a 20-metre restart with 12 minutes to go in the first half. Just a little overcooked there by Sandon Smith as he was trying to find Gagai and McEwen over on that right-hand side, just short of the line. So the Gold Coast through Sammy have it 33 away. 0467920222, the text line. As Bo Furmore goes on a strong run up towards the halfway line, he's about six short. Pascoe at dummy half. Right-hand side they go now. They end up with Cleese Haas, and Haas will take the tackle three inside Newcastle territory. Pascoe left now for Cooper Bye on the park, and Cooper is up towards the 40-metre line. In fact, he's 13 inside Newcastle territory. So the interchange players out and about for the Gold Coast now. They go through the hands of Jaden Campbell over on the far side to Furmore, and Furmore takes the tackle 22 away from Newcastle's line. 12 in from the eastern touchline, trailing 16 points to nil. Campbell comes back right. Cooper Bye is absolutely whacked there by Trey Mooney, flying out of the line. That was Manu Lele'ua again. He has had a whale of a game, Manu Lele'ua, as they go to the right-hand side. The kick goes up. DeGroote gets there, throws it back for Fifita. On it goes to Campbell, still the last play. And Jaden Campbell, for the second time in this half, has been caught just inside the 10-metre line of Newcastle on the last for a play the ball, as Newcastle will start this set from about 10 away from their own line, leading 16-0.
2: Yeah, he was looking for options to his left, but there was a number of Newcastle players around, a few of his own players actually in the way. Maybe if he can get one in behind the line, but he takes the tackle instead. This is where they need to aim up with the defence to try and turn the screws a little bit.
0: Fletcher Hunt plays the ball 11 away from his own goal line. They go to the right, and they have the ball through Jermaine McEwen now, about 18 away from the line, as he gets up and plays the ball for Crossland. Left-hand side for Frizzell, and then continues on for Crouch. Lockie Crouch will take the tackle 21 away centre field. Crossland back right out of dummy half for Frizzell again, getting heavily involved, the veteran. He gets the offload away to Crossland. Now to Sandon Smith, continuing to the right-hand side. McEwen gets the ball. He shapes the pass, but he goes himself and straightens on his run through the middle to within 10 of the halfway line. Gets up and plays the ball after the tackle of Fasumala Awi. From inside 40 at first receiver, Sandon Smith puts it straight downfield to Keanu Kinney. Takes it on the full and then returns it up towards the 30-metre line, where he'll take the tackle of Manu Lele'ua again, and also Fletcher Sharp, about 20 in from the western touchline. Bridget Murphy, Dean Hallatau, Glenn Lauder with you on ABC Sports NRL Sunday. Of course, another game this afternoon. Andrew Moore, along with Luke Lewis and Matthew Elliott at Western Sydney Stadium for the West Tigers and the St George Illawarra Dragons, kicking off just after 4 o'clock, so don't go anywhere. And then, of course, NRLW this evening as well from North Queensland. Zane Bojack will be on the call with that one, as with Ash Sartor and... So Gold Coast going right here. Now they've lost the ball, picked up by Kalen Ponga. He's going over the 40 towards halfway and takes the tackle right on halfway. The Gold Coast were attacking on the 30-metre line. They lost the ball and Ponga picked it up and almost raced away, but he gets up and plays it. And now Marju will lose the ball for Newcastle. They had the Gold Coast on the rack there after racing away through Kalen Ponga. Gold Coast tried to get the pass away. Kinney was on the run, and then I thought Ponga was going to be in open spaces, but now Newcastle have given the ball away. The Gold Coast will get the scrum feed on the halfway line, and Newcastle leading 16 points to nil, 8.5 to go in the first half.
2: Yeah, I thought that Kalen Ponga was a little bit hard done by in trying to get to his feet to play the ball. There was a lot of effort there from the

0: Titans to slow him down. No impact on the referee, and the Knights with the simple drop off the Marju error. Now they'll have to defend their own end of the field.
1: Yeah, sorry, I was just bringing you that NRLW game as well later on this afternoon before I was rudely interrupted by that almost runaway by Dane Gagai. Zane Bojack, Karina Brown and Ash Sartor with that call of North Queensland and Cronulla from 6:15. But Gold Coast have won the scrum on halfway. They go to the right-hand side and now they're attacking 30 away from Newcastle's line on play two. Getting up and playing the ball is Cleese Haas. They go to the left-hand side through the hands of Ilias and Campbell to Kinney. Keanu Kinney gets the offload away back to Campbell, who's helping out on the back up, and he gets towards the 10-metre line. Some bright stuff here from Gold Coast. They're on play three, and they're only 10 away from Newcastle's line. Pasco dummy half left to Brimson, and they will go over and score through Bo Furmore. Little too easy in terms of Newcastle's goal line defence, but the pass close to the line from AJ Brimson was a really good one, and Bo Furmore was steaming onto that one to score Gold Coast's first try of the afternoon, celebrating his 28th birthday yesterday, Bo, with a try today. 16-4, kick to come, 7 minutes to go, first half.
0: Yeah, again, Glenn, you only just mentioned about the Titans getting a little bit of joy and some positivity in their football. They go to their left on that short side play, and you're right, Brimson gets into the line, and I thought they had enough numbers there, the Knights defensively, but they make some decisions. They don't take the right player, and it's that hard left foot step from Bo Furmore. It's quite a strong ball runner there. He gets across the line. There's a little bit of afters there from Calvin Ponga after he's on the ground, so maybe a chat from the referee. There's a little bit of push and shove, but they carry on.
1: So as we wait for this kick, touchline, Bridget Murphy.
2: Yeah, the referee was not happy with Calen Ponga going over just as the ball was being grounded to try and make what would have been a tackle, but just seemed a bit excessive. So Bo Furmore also not happy with that, pushing the Knights captain off him. But, I mean, if the Titans can keep this going, we could be really in for an interesting second half and not so much of a one-way street.
1: Well, they've done really well, haven't they, to come back as Jaden Campbell adds the extras, makes it 16 points to 6. Newcastle were looking really dominant that first 10 to 15 minutes, but it has become more of an arm wrestle in the latter stages of this first half. 6 minutes to go. Newcastle leading 16-6. Around the grounds, Bangladesh at 1 for 27, chasing 57 for victory. NRLW halftime, West Tigers 16, Warriors 12. New South Wales Cup second half, Dragons 36, Wests 24. First half, Queensland Cup, Dolphins 16, Brisbane Tigers 0. And Ipswich 6, South Logan 0. Queensland Women's Premiership, Sunshine Coast 14, Wynnum 12. AFLW, Essendon has lost to Brisbane 85-37, and Sydney has beaten Adelaide 61-53, with Fremantle two behinds, leading Port Adelaide no score in the first game of that one. In the AFL, second quarter, GWS leading West Coast 44-32, 0467-920-222. Knights playing well, hope Tigers play well too, from this texter. Thank you very much for that one. I'm sure Dean Hallitau hopes for the same thing. Yes, exactly. The Dragons obviously coming off the back of the win over the Sharks last week, so they're finding form. No Clint Gutherson, of course, for the Dragons, but the West Tigers in that long losing drought. As Campbell gets up and plays the ball on the 30-metre line, Pasco scoots, then he goes right to Keanu Kinney. Kinney's 13 short of the halfway line centre field. He get up and play it for Pasco, who goes back left for Tino Fasuamala-Awi to take the tackle three away from the halfway line on the last play for the Gold Coast. 5.5 to go first half. They go left. Campbell will kick from just inside his own half. Ponga waits for it about 15 away from the goal line. And then Dom Young runs underneath him, takes the ball off him, and then goes up towards the 20-metre line, slightly over as well, to start this set for Newcastle, leading 16-6 and 5 to go, about 23 away from their own line, Dino.
0: Yeah, well, good set from Titans after points. They get through all five tackles, get to a solid kick, and they turn their attention now to defence. And, yeah, the game settled down nicely, and it's good to see that the Titans have found that rhythm.
1: Thomas Cant on the park for Newcastle. Plays the ball 13 short of halfway. They go right for Sandon Smith. On it goes to Ponga, breaks the line. Still going, Kalen. He's 30 away, tries to get it away from Crossland, but he can't get the pass away cleanly. He had an arm around him. I think it was AJ Brimson who did the defending just to stop Kalen getting that pass away cleanly. Really good stuff from AJ Brimson, because if that pass went to Phoenix Crossland, it was bye-bye. So the Gold Coast have the ball now, three inside Newcastle territory. Sami gets up and plays it. And one off the ruck goes Cooper by about 13 or 12 inside Newcastle territory. With 4:20 to go in the first half, can the Gold Coast use that now to try to get another try, make this really interesting heading into the break? They would love two late tries at the back end of the first half. They're 23 away from the line. There is the try scorer, Firmall. Gets up and plays the ball. And now Tino Fasumala-Awi at first receiver, 17 away from the line, takes the tackle centre field. Pasco dummy half goes left for Ilias. Now Campbell, he beats the tackle and scores the try. Jaden Campbell. Oh, that is poor defending coming out of the line over on that far side from Sandon Smith. He's been really good in attack, Smith, but he'll be extremely disappointed with that attempt of a tackle on Jaden Campbell. He goes straight over and scores the try, the Gold Coast 5-8. They're now well and truly back in this one. Newcastle 16, Gold Coast 10 with a kick to come. He almost lost the ball as he slipped over on the line, Campbell, but he gets it down, 3.5 to go first half.
0: Yeah, great option there from Lachlan Ilias. He has shape to his left-hand side. The lead runner is Beau Firmall. The sweep runner is the try scorer, Jaden Campbell. And we've seen on the previous play what, on the previous try, I should say, from the Titans, what Beau Firmall is capable of. And that just does enough to hold up the edge defence of the Newcastle Knights. Sandon Smith got beaten for pace because he just hedged a little bit on the lead runner. He had to pop out to try and get Campbell, but too much pace from Campbell, and he's grasping at his legs as he runs straight by. And that's the kind of positive play you want to see from the Titans, the connection between 7 and 6. But that decision from Campbell just to pin the ears, take the space that was created, and get another one for his team.
1: And you take it back to the desperation of AJ Brimson as well with 2-on-1. Yes. As Newcastle were attacking the line. This is a big turnaround, Bridge, touchline.
2: Yeah, completely different energy down here on the touchline as well. I'm parked near the Knights bench and it's looking very flat, whereas before they were looking all confident. So one thing that is really lacking is Kalen Ponga looks like he's completely lost his confidence. He's not getting involved, so we'll see if he can re-energise himself into the second half.
1: He's been huge the last few weeks, Kalen Ponga. He was outstanding last week against Canberra. As Jaden Campbell from 9 in from the eastern touchline. A touch, judges wave it away. He's won from 2 this afternoon as well. It remains 16 points to 10. He does have a try to his name. 0467 920 222. Can I get a shout out to the Tamworth Pirates under 14s team? They've had a close win this weekend. Up the Knights, cheers, Tom. They won 113-0. I also like the fact that they might have kicked a field goal at some point in all of that as well. So thank you to the Tamworth Pirates. And Tom, congratulations. Scott suggests Matt Duffy makes a good argument for the buy of the season. I very much agree with that as well. He's been outstanding at the back. And when you're pushing someone like Jai Gray out of the side as well, it's no mean feat. Yeah, we heard him yesterday as well on NRL Saturday with Andrew Louie and MC. It was a wonderful interview. Thank you for that text message, Scott. As the Gold Coast start this set after points, 15 away from their own goal line. Bangladesh, incidentally, are 1 for 33 as they chase 57 for victory in Darwin. I appreciate that text message. And thank you to Vince in Arncliffe for your kind message as well. I hope you got what you needed, Vince. They come left, one off the ruck out of dummy half, and find themselves 15 short of the halfway line through Cleese Haas. Only trailing 16 points to 10 now. They were trailing 16-0 at one stage. Left-hand side, they almost break the line again. But Campbell takes the tackle of Gagai. 6 inside Newcastle territory. All Gold Coast at the moment. Cooper by gets it away to Ilias. On it goes for Kinney out the back. Jojo for Feeder, and then finally Jalen DeGroote takes the tackle centimetres in from the western touchline. So Jojo Fifita goes into dummy half. Left for Ilias. Changes direction back right. Curtis Moran will pit the kick through on the last. And Kalen Ponga loses the ball as he tries to pick it up close to the ground after that grubber through from Curtis Moran. So the Gold Coast Titans, with a minute 10 left on the clock in the first half, will get full set of 6, 10 away from Newcastle's line, Dino.
0: Yeah, good heads-up play again from Moran there to get the ball through pretty hard. I thought it might have gone dead if it was left by Kalen Ponga. He didn't want to risk it. He threw the hand out, knocked it down. First one was a knockback, but then a couple of extra bobbles as he's trying to regather the ball on the ground, and referee Liam Kennedy picked up a knock on, so the Newcastle Knights will have to defend their own line with only 59 seconds on the clock.
1: Yeah, they pack the scrum to get the timeout, and now they will feed it. Left-hand side, the Gold Coast. Pasco breaks at lock. Left-hand side, they go. AJ Brimson, he's over the line. Can he get the ball down? No, he can't, but it's going to be a penalty because Newcastle were offside at the base of the scrum anyway. So they might take another scrum here. They will. The Gold Coast want to pack this one again in exactly the same position. AJ went so close to scoring off that scrum play with Pascoe breaking it Loftino.
0: Yeah, really, really smart play, I should say, by the Titans. That left edge again of theirs, really potent with the way they're running those hard lines and looking for chances. So the Newcastle Knights have to be really tidy here, or they could be seeing someone in the bin.
1: Yeah, it's that right edge of Newcastle's defence that has let the last couple in as well for the Gold Coast. And they go that way again. Campbell takes it to the line. He's three away. 28 seconds to go. Newcastle.

0: 16, Gold Coast 10, first half. Right-hand side, Cooper by one off the ruck. Four Newcastle players hold him up, centimetres away, just near the left-hand upright. Pascoe left out of dummy half. It's a bad pass. Bounces behind Brimson. Might be enough for Newcastle to hold on here with 10 seconds to go and a surrender tackle, so Gagai can be slow to get up. They come right-hand side. Campbell gets it away to Tino Fasumala-Awi. The siren will go in the background. This will have to be the last play, and he takes the tackle. 15 away from Newcastle's line. It's all over. Well, it's the first half is all over. We've still got another 40 to go. It's been really enthralling as well, this opening 40 minutes. We thought maybe the way that this game started, Newcastle could have been just about home and hose. They were leading 16 points to nil only after, 17 minutes of play. But the Gold Coast have done really well to claw their way back. And they only trailed by 6 points with those two tries in 4 minutes at the back end of this first half. Dino, it's going to be an interesting team talk for both teams, because 8 minutes earlier, Justin Holbrook would have been pretty comfortable, and now he's a bit worried.
1: Yeah, no doubt. And, you know, for the Titans, I think they're going to be going in there giving each other a pat on the back for being able to claw their way back in, as you say. And it was impressive that they were able to do so, because the Knights' start was electric. Their right side attack was superb. They were making breaks. They got a couple of tries for Dane Gagai down that side through some kicks. So they looked like they could have just broken the Titans' defence open at any stage. But once the Titans got a share of possession, things started to even up, and they were able to put some points on themselves, particularly their left side. So it's all happened down that sort of eastern corridor in terms of points, apart from the Marju try. And yeah, both teams making the most of some mismatches, some really good shape run as well, and some individuals like Beau Fermor running strong lines. Brimson's had a couple of really strong touches for the Titans. And on the flip side, Dane Gagai, as I mentioned, Dom Young's a threat out there. Caelan Pong has had a couple of good touches. I think, as Bridget said, if he can get himself more involved in the game, then those openings are going to start to pop up a lot more for him, and he can really stamp his authority on their performance.
0: Yeah, I think that's one of the things that Newcastle would be worried about, wouldn't they, Bridge? The way that Caelan Ponga has just sort of faded out of this game a little bit in the second half of that first half, the second quarter, because they were comfortable for the first 20 minutes. And if you want to play finals footy and be successful in September, you've got to be an 80-minute team.
2: Yeah, absolutely. Is it the moustache, maybe? I don't know. Has that really spooked the man? But he just doesn't look like himself out there at the moment. So we'll see if this halftime break can reinvigorate the Newcastle Knights captain. And I did just hear as some of the Knights trainers and staff down here on the touchline walked past, they did say that considering how this half and this game has changed, unfortunately Toby Winter probably won't get his debut. When things were looking really comfortable, they were getting ready to give him a run, but looks like now with things slipping away, unless the Knights are completely turn around this and extend their lead into the second half, the young man won't get a run on this afternoon.
0: Yeah, they've both used three interchange players so far: Newcastle, Tyson Frizzell, Lockie Crouch and Thomas Cant. So you possibly feel as though Pasami Salo might be the one that they go to in the second half as they continue that forward rotation. But they also want to keep up, or Harrison Graham would probably be the likely one as well, and Crossland will move into the middle so that they continue that rotation. So Bangladesh 1 for 37, needing just 20 for victory over Australia in that first test in Darwin. Second half NRLW, West Tigers leading the Warriors 16 points to 12 in the second half. New South Wales Cup, the Dragons have beaten West's 36 points to 24 at Lidcombe. Queensland Cup, the Dolphins leading Brisbane Tigers 28 points to nil. And Ipswich leading South Logan 12 points to nil, both of those games in the first half. Wynnum leading Sunshine Coast 22 points to 14. AFL second quarter, GWS leading West Coast 56-35, and Fremantle leading Port Adelaide at four behinds to no score early in that game. 0467 920 222. Thank you to James for your text message. Thank you to the gear steward. Ashton Ward and Jaden Sullivan out. Is Jai Gray at halfback a way to give him and Matt Duffy a go in the same side? Andy at Culborough. He's been really good on the wing, hasn't he, Jai Gray, over the last couple of weeks? Dino, do you see him as a half?
1: I don't think he's a halfback. Mm. He hasn't had that frontline defence sort of worked into him. So if you're going to have to go from playing fullback to wing to then defending as in a key position like half, I think it becomes a bit of a challenge when you're at the pointy end of the year.
0: 0467 920 222. Cheers, boys. Daniel Cherry Evans. There's plenty of names in this one that I might not be able to get through all the names. At Dawson Mine in Moora, appreciate your text message. And a shout out to a young kid by the name of Timmy. He was destined for the NRL but had to recently medically retire with an injured back. He idolised Tony Carroll. I wanted to be just like him.

0: So thank you very much for that one, Daniel. Dave in Nowra, thank you for your text as well, 0467920222. And Paul from Manly, interestingly to not both clubs, the Gold Coast Tweed Giants defeated Newcastle 9-0 in their very first premiership match. The man took place in Route 14 of the 1988 season, first year in the competition for both of the teams. Yeah, and Andrew Johns also made his debut against the Gold Coast Seagulls in 1993 at the old Seagull Stadium as well. So a bit of history over these two teams, or the iterations of the Gold Coast anyway. Bangladesh 1-4-38 now, needing 19 runs for victory. 0467920222. We will get a preview from the next game between the Dragons and the Tigers from Western Sydney Stadium with Andrew, Matthew Elliott and Luke Lewis in just a moment. But it is halftime at Hunter Stadium. Newcastle leading Gold Coast 16 points to 10. Let's get the latest from ABC News.
1: ABC News with Satyam Weinstein. New South Wales is the first jurisdiction to agree to the federal government's gun buyback scheme. Nandini Deer reports.
2: Gun owners will be compensated up to $1,000 for each firearm they surrender above the new legal limit under phase one of the buyback scheme. Premier Chris Minns says he's prepared for reforms to become an election issue.
3: So it is on the ballot whether we want it or not, but this is too important for New South Wales.
2: Shooters Union Australia President Graham Park says the compensation being offered isn't enough.
4: I think there's going to be a massive flood of firearms changing hands, moving around.
2: New South Wales opposition leader Kelly Sloan says the state government rushed the legislation and ignored the concerns of licence holders, farmers and relevant business owners.
1: Police in the United States have arrested a 19-year-old suspect following multiple shootings at a Virginia State University. They say the suspect was found hiding in a dormitory closet. The shootings left five people aged 17 to 23 wounded, including one with critical injuries. Rescue crews and the Indonesian military are racing to help people trapped by a powerful earthquake that's left at least 47 people dead. The magnitude 7.7 quake and several powerful aftershocks struck off the coast of Flores Island, damaging homes and businesses. Authorities say they're yet to reach areas near the epicenter of the quake, and the death toll is likely to rise. This woman says she was injured while trying to protect her grandchild from falling debris.
5: The wound on my head is getting better, but my leg still hurts. It was broken when the house collapsed on me. It was 6 in the morning. I shielded my grandchild under my stomach.
1: Colombia's president has asked U.S. President Donald Trump to suspend tariffs on the country to help with the recovery after an earthquake killed nearly 300 people. The BBC's Anna Pissarro has more.
6: Writing on social media, Abelardo de la Espriella described his 10-minute phone call with Donald Trump as cordial and friendly. He said he'd asked the U.S. president to temporarily suspend the tariffs because Colombian business owners were facing very difficult times and desperately needed some relief. U.S. levies on Colombian imports rose from 10% to 12.5% in late July, with a few exceptions including coffee and oil. The Colombian president, who was elected with Mr. Trump's support, said the country faced a huge challenge of rebuilding from what he called an extremely difficult and apocalyptic economic situation.
1: Officials in Hawaii are warning residents of the Big Island and Maui to brace for heavy rain and strong winds as a hurricane approaches. Category 1 system Lala is expected to make landfall on the southern end of the Big Island, with authorities ordering people to shelter in place. Hawaii Governor Josh Green says the Big Island could see as much as 635 millimetres of rain.
7: There will be floods in low-lying areas. That means that there will be rocks that come down off the mountain. So it's 15 to 20 inches on the windward side of Big Island. Windward Maui could get 8 to 12 inches. And locally, we've seen bursts that have 4, 5, 6 inches more, which, by the way, is more rain than they ever see on the mainland. Again, an incredible amount of water.
1: Victorian Premier Ben Carroll has announced a plan to double the number of police reservists to help free up frontline officers. Yvette Gray has the story.
8: The election pledge involves recruiting a further 200 former police officers, many with decades of experience, to assist with administrative duties at stations across the state. Victoria Police says the reservists will work at public counters and focus on back-of-house duties such as helping prepare briefs of evidence for court and assessing initial avenues of inquiry when a crime is reported. The latest recruitment is on top of the 200 reservist positions previously announced. Police stations getting reservists for the first time include include Box Hill, Werribee, Paran,

0: Pakenham and Ringwood, along with Echuca, Traralgon and Warrnambool in regional Victoria.
1: Transport for New South Wales is describing an overhead wiring fault that caused widespread train delays in Sydney on Friday as a freak issue. Hundreds of passengers had to be helped off three trains caught up in the disruptions. New South Wales Transport Secretary Josh Murray says an investigation is underway.
2: So we're looking at the interaction between the pantograph on the top of the train and the overhead wiring, and there may have been an electrical fault that caused the wire to dislodge at that point.
1: And hundreds of Bonnie Tyler fans have lined the streets of a seaside village in Wales to bid farewell to the late singer as her coffin was brought home. The Grammy-nominated Welsh pop star, beloved worldwide for her 1983 hit Total Eclipse of the Heart, died last month at a hospital in Portugal. She was 75 years old. You're up to date with ABC News.
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6: It's Indigenous Round.
7: Gets it to Ponga and the ball through. Almost getting away through there is McEwen, but they bring him down. He gets up, plays the ball. They go short right. Gagai kicks through and he chases himself and scores the try. Oh, that's really well done from Dane Gagai. Left-hand side, Smith goes to the skies. They're tracing through in numbers here, the Newcastle Knights. Fletcher Hunt knocks it back into the park. Left-hand side, they go Manalela Iwadamaju, and Greg Marju scores in the corner. Fletcher Hunt has done it twice this afternoon. They go to Croker. He changes direction, Mooney. Mooney gets it away to Sandon Smith. The grubber foot is beautiful for Dane Gagai. Gagai is having an absolute field day on the right-hand side so far. Play three, and they're only 10 away from Newcastle's line. Pascoe dummy half left to Brimson, and they will go over and score through Bo Furmore. Little too easy in terms of Newcastle's goal line defence, but they've passed close to the line from AJ Brimson. 17 away from the line, takes the tackle centre field. Pascoe dummy half goes left for Ilias. Now Campbell, he beats the tackle and scores the try. Jaden Campbell. Oh, that is poor defending coming out of the line over on that far side.
5: ABC Sport.
6: Indigenous Round, recognising the contributions of Aboriginal and Torres Strait Islander peoples to the game of rugby league.
7: Welcome back to Hunter Stadium on Awabakal Country, where the Newcastle Knights lead the Gold Coast 16 points to 10. First of three games on NRL Sunday, NRLW later from Townsville. But next, we're off to Western Sydney Stadium for the West Tigers and the St George Illawarra Dragons. Matthew Elliott, I won't forget you, and Luke Lewison. Andrew Moore with a call. G'day, Andrew.
8: Thank you, Glenn. Yes, it's 17th against 14th, Dragons 17th, West 14th. Heading into this game, the team news is through. For the West Tigers, lock Alex Twell is out, replaced by Sione Fainu in jersey 15. Javen Andrews replaces Fainu on the Tigers bench. For the Dragons, fullback Clint Gutherson is out. Matt Fienge has been named at fullback, but may well end up on the wing because Daniel Atkinson comes into the starting lineup, really surprisingly, in place of Setu Tu, who's been magnificent for the Dragons. Atkinson may well end up at fullback and Fienge on the wing, we shall see. Hooker Damien Cook to the bench, Jacob Little to start at hooker. So that bench will be Cook, Toby Couchman, Jacob Halangahu, Jacob Webster, Setu Tu and Blake Laurie in jersey number 21. Referee Peter Goff, Grant Atkins in the bunker. Here in the NRLW game, we've got 15 minutes to go, West 22. Leading the Warriors 12, four tries to three to the Tigers, but the Warriors cannot kick a goal. I am with Luke Lewis and the great Padre, Matthew Elliott. Louis, firstly, good afternoon to you once again. The Dragons, much better form of these two teams heading into this game.
9: Yeah, good afternoon, boys. Absolutely. Obviously, the Dragons have been playing well over the last couple of weeks, and Gutherson was a big key to that, but he's out, so that's a little bit of a change. And obviously, I actually believe Alex Twell's a loss for the Tigers. He adds so much value to this West Tigers forward pack. So probably evens the game up a little bit. Interesting to see how Daniel Atkinson is going to come and play this role, but I don't mind him at fullback. I don't know what he's like under the high ball, but it does give him an opportunity to sniff around on both sides of the ruck and just let him play and run. His best attribute is running, and he hasn't had a chance to do it in the number 7 jersey.
8: Yeah, this at the end of a week too, where he'd been asked or suggested he could look around to other clubs, but now we're told he will be at the Dragons next year. Matthew Elliott, welcome back to you. The Tigers, gee, they're in a hole, aren't they, having lost 7 in a row.

0: Absolutely, Andrew, and that, as Luke just shared there, the absence of Alex Twole, I think, has a big impact on their middles, and that's a part of the field that they have not been able to dominate at all in recent weeks. In saying that, Api Koroisau's return has a big difference on that as well.
1: Who are you tipping, in a word?
0: Dragons.
1: Louis?
2: Yeah, Dragons.
1: Yeah, same for me. Warriors winger Tosha Ikaniaso has scored a try, and it's now West Tigers leading the Warriors 22-16. Kick to come, Warriors. 13 minutes to go in NRLW. Let's get back to Hunter Stadium. Glenn Lauder.
3: Thank you, Andrew. Newcastle leading the Gold Coast 16 points to 10. Just about to get underway second half. Dean Halitau, all three of them tipping the Dragons. What say you?
4: I'm silent.
3: Not happy with the boys at Western Sydney Stadium as Newcastle will kick off towards the southern end of Hunter Stadium. For the second half, leading 16 points to 10 after leading 16-0 at one stage. Gold Coast scoring tries in the 32nd and 36th minutes to go into halftime with a much more respectable scoreline. And they will be looking to continue that momentum into the second half as Tino Fasumala-Awi gets first use of the football for his side in his second half. And he's tackled 15 away from his own goal line at the northern end. He gets up and plays the ball. One off the ruck, left-hand side to Cooper Bye. Cooper Bye takes the tackle 25 away in centre field. Playing the ball for Pasco, dummy half. He goes right out of dummy half. And Tino goes almost back-to-back. First play, third play, hit-ups. He's 11 metres short of the halfway line, 23 in from the eastern touchline. They come back open side left. Keanu Kinney getting involved now, only about three short of the halfway line. And we'll get down to Bridget Murphy at the end of this set as well as the Gold Coast make their way left through Cooper Bye. This is the final play. They're 10 metres inside Newcastle's territory. Make it about 12 metres inside Newcastle's territory as Pasco goes left for Jaden Campbell to kick down towards the corner. Coming forward is Dom Young. Takes it comfortably. We'll start this set for his side. 10 away from his own line. A minute gone, second half. Newcastle 16. Gold Coast 10. Bridget Murphy, touchline.
5: Huge news out of the night sheds in the second half. Dane Gagai is off with a hamstring injury. So Toby Winter is on the field in jersey 22. He is Newcastle Knight 373.
3: Fantastic news for Toby Winter. He spent a bit of time pre-season training at fullback, and he's and a great outside back, young teenager from the Dudley Redhead Club just south of Newcastle. So Australian schoolboy rugby league representative as well, and a Knights fan as well. So great moment for Toby Winter as they come to the right-hand side for Sandon Smith. He was on the bench last week in Canberra but didn't get on. That would have been ironic, Winter debuting in Canberra, but here he is on a nice sunny Sunday afternoon in front of his home fans as well as Keanu Kinney plays the ball 12 short of halfway. One off the ruck, left-hand side they go. The Gold Coast are about a metre short of the halfway line as Jalen De Groot gets up and plays the ball. They come back left open side. Strong run through the middle of the park by Philip Sammy. He will play the ball 8 metres inside Newcastle's half. Flat out of dummy half, left-hand side from Pasco, but the referee says the pass there to Cleese Haas was okay. So they continue on left-hand side. Campbell bounces away from a couple. Could have got an offload away there maybe, Jaden Campbell, but he takes the tackle. Final play, 20 away from Newcastle's line. Trailing 16-10. Ilias Krabs across field. Changes direction back on the middle. The kick from Curtis Moran goes through. Ponga plays at it. He grounded it in the field of play. Goes backwards into the end goal. Landed on by the Gold Coast Titans, and they will score the try. It was... was it Lockie? Ilias was the player who got there first, possibly.
6: Jojo Fifita.
3: It was Jojo Fifita who got his hand on it in the end. They were celebrating with Ilias, but now Jojo Fifita is getting the plaudits. His eighth try of the season. Caelan Ponga didn't have a good first half. He goes without this one in the field of play. And Gold Coast were all there ready to dive on it. They score the first try of the second half, 16-14, with a kick to come to level it up. Does Jojo get a hand on it in the field of play as well? But it might go forward. There was a Newcastle player who got it simultaneously. Do you think they might have a look here, Dino?
6: Yeah, I think they'll definitely review that exchange between Caelan Ponga there and Jojo Fifita. I think maybe he gets close to it. Just watching. Oh, I reckon he maybe gets a finger.
3: Yeah.
6: A finger on it before he grounds it. But it was a beautiful kick from Curtis Moran. He's getting tackled. He drops it one-handed onto his right boot. Perfect weight. Ponga caught out of position. He gets it down eventually, Jojo Fifita, but it's whether or not he gets a hand on it in the first place.
3: Yeah, Thomas Cant was flying through as well to try to stop it. He definitely gets the grounding first. I do think maybe there could have been a fingertip on it, but whether it's a try or not, Bridget, worrying signs for Newcastle after the way they finished the first half as well.
5: Yeah, coach Justin Holbrook will not be

0: happy with that. If it's a try or if it's a no try, we'll wait to see. Because his main thing out of the halftime break was that he wanted to fix up the errors and wanted to see less mistakes. So Holbrook will not be happy with that one.
1: Still waiting here for the bunker and Chris Butler to say whether he'll get you Jojo Fifita. Still having another look at this one as he dives.
2: Ooh.
1: This back angle, yeah, I think he might get his left fingertip on it, potentially. And it is going to be, yeah, finally. The referee, Liam Kennedy, LK, will go upstairs to Chris Butler.
3: The ball's knocked backwards from Kalen Ponga. We're now looking at the left elbow of Jojo Fifita.
2: What's the elbow?
1: Elbow? Does his elbow...
3: You can see at this point, yeah, after it's been knocked back, hits the elbow of Jojo Fifita and travels forward for a knock-on in the field of play.
1: Yeah, all right, fair enough.
2: It's as close as it gets.
1: Yeah, it really is, isn't it?
2: Arm contact, yeah.
1: So he goes without it, Jojo Fifita. Then he gets his hand on the ball and doesn't come up with a try. So Newcastle will get the scrum feed. 10 away from their own goal line. A big let-off for the Newcastle Knights there.
2: It's a good pick-up. I was looking at his hand the whole time and then didn't really consider the forearm or the elbow. But obviously the bunker, they're taking the time in there and they get it. And lengthy review, but the right outcome now. Newcastle Knights and a chance here for a reset, as yourself and Bridget mentioned. A slow start to the second half and errors already present for the Newcastle Knights. Get through the set is the number one goal.
1: Bangladesh has completed a 9-wicket thrashing of Australia in the first test in Darwin to lead the series 1-0, finishing 1 for 57 in that second innings chase. So congratulations to Bangladesh and possibly some soul searching for the Australian side, particularly you'd have to say at the top of the order. Manus Labuschagne might be under some concern for the second test as Newcastle get a penalty. The Gold Coast offside, and once again, just shooting themselves in the foot as they did a few times in the first half, the Gold Coast, getting Newcastle out of jail here. They'll kick for touch, 25 out from their own line, Dina.
2: Yeah, with errors the issue for the Newcastle Knights, and penalties early on were the issue for the Gold Coast Titans, just piggybacking the opposition into their own territory and exposing their vulnerabilities in defence.
1: Newcastle take the tap, 10 short of the halfway line, and a strong run through the middle, getting to within about 3 metres of the halfway line. Getting up and playing it is Lockie Crouch. One off the ruck, right-hand side they go for Thomas Cant. Two good friends, and Ollie Pascoe has stayed. Oh, no, I think he might be okay. I think he was just laying on the ground waiting for the ruck to clear, because as soon as it cleared...
2: He definitely copped a knock in that tackle.
1: Okay.
2: And he reeled out, so watching the replay now on the big screen. It's his team.
1: Oh, yeah, Cooper Bye.
2: Cooper Bye, yeah.
1: Yeah, just the way he bounced back up quickly, I thought maybe he was just laying on the ground to stay away from the ruck. But, yeah, that he's copped Cooper Bye's headgear flush in the face there, hasn't he? And, of course, don't forget in the first half, they lost Josh Patston to an HIA as well. He is looks like he's going to get the OK from the on-field, but once again, the independent doctor will have a look at that one, Dan.
2: Yeah, no doubt they'll be reviewing that right as we speak.
1: So Newcastle play the ball, 5 inside Gold Coast territory, and they had the ball on the next play, about 8 inside through McEwen. Crossland at dummy half, left for Thomas Cant, gets it away to Sharp, quickly to Fletcher Hunt, and Fletcher Hunt a metre inside the eastern touchline as Newcastle try to find a way through. They'll play it for Marju, 30 away from Gold Coast line. Here's Sharp, gets it away to Crossland now, playing in the middle of the park. Sandon Smith on it goes to Ponga. Kalen Ponga, 27 away from Gold Coast line. Final play for Newcastle. McEwen shoots out a dummy half on the last and then takes the tackle, 9 away from Gold Coast line. What's doing there? A second rower running out a dummy half on the last and takes the tackle with 5 gone second half, leading 16-10.
2: Well, actually, when it's an offside player, you could hear the referee call out Jaden Campbell, and that's where McEwen was thinking. Obviously, last play, you've got to come up with something, maybe a kick, but he's trying to draw the penalty. He just backpedals Jaden Campbell, buys himself the 10 metres, and then gets engaged in the tackle.
1: Phil Starmie plays the ball for the Gold Coast, 15 away from the goal line, and now they go one off the ruck right-hand side for Keanu Kinney to take the tackle, 22 away. Gets up and plays the ball, scooting left-hand side now. Gold Coast about 33 away from their own goal line and 18 in from the western touchline. Pascoe dummy half right for Fasua Mala'awi. He's 3 short of the halfway line on the last for the Gold Coast. No points yet in the second half. Still 16 points to 10 Newcastle lead. As Campbell kicks down this left channel, close to the touchline, too close. Dom Young puts his foot over there and forces it out on the full. I thought it was possibly going out on the full anyway, but Dom Young made sure of it, taking the catch with 1 foot over. Newcastle get to play the ball 3 inside Gold Coast territory. We've had

0: 5.5 in the second half. Newcastle leading 16-10. Bridget Murphy, touchline.
1: Yeah, completely different conditions as well down here on ground level. We're getting some real whirlpool winds is what I'm going to call them. mostly benefiting the Titans at the moment, but Newcastle periodically getting some wind at their back.
0: Thanks for your text message, Ruben from Brizzy. Lol, that's what you'd say, right? Yeah, it would be. Thanks for your text message, Ruben from Brizzy. And thanks to C, Al and Kim listening in. Apparently cool and windy Cairns. What is cool and windy in Cairns? Sandon Smith tries to go the pick flick pass and it goes straight to the Gold Coast and Bodie Sharpley is on the... It is. It's... Hang on, who's that? Oh, no, it's Beau Furmore. I thought the two looked like a seven for a second there. But Beau Furmore gets the ball for the Gold Coast Titans after that flick pass from Sandon Smith goes straight to the Titans. So Newcastle just got the ball from the ball going out on the full and give it straight back away, shooting themselves in the foot. They might get it here. Yeah, they do, because Jojo Fifita tried to pass the ball after the tackle was complete, and Newcastle will get a scrum feed. Tino's asking if he wants to challenge it, and he's going to here. Look, on first instance, I don't think they've got a leg to stand on. Could be wrong.
2: Gold Coast are challenging the decision of a knock-on.
0: Well, is the question as to whether LK might have called held or whether there was a strip, of course?
3: Yeah, it came out
4: Look
3: really
4: at the left-hand here, Fletcher Hunt. He makes a swiping action at the ball, dislodging it, yeah, which is ruck interference.
0: He's looking at the ball as well. This is going to be a penalty to the Gold Coast. He knew exactly what he was doing there after the tackle was completed. And... Gold Coast do get the penalty. That's an excellent challenge. The touch judge over on the far side probably should have seen
3: that. He didn't have a lot of cover on that, Fletcher Hunt. So I'm not sure what the tactic was there, trying to sneak a strip in, but Jojo Fifita was quite aware of it, and Tino back to his centre.
0: So Jojo takes the tap. Keanu Kinney goes left for Cooper Bai, and Cooper Bai is taken in the tackle, seven inside Newcastle's territory in centre field. Seven gone second half. Newcastle leading 16-10 with Bridget Murphy, Dean Halitau, Glenn Lauder on ABC Sport. NRL Sunday, good to have your company. The Titans play the ball 33 away from the line, goes through the hands of Tino. On it goes now to Lockie Ilias, and Ilias is 25 away from the line in centre field. Waiting for it at dummy half. They come to the left, Cooper Bai. On it goes to Tino Fasumala-Awi. Burrowing under and finally taking the tackle is Jaden Campbell, 19 away from the line, 19 in from the Western touchline. Dummy half is Chris Randall, one off the ruck, right-hand side, Cleese Haas. Gets the offload away, bounces, it's picked up again by Randall, runs towards the line, and Chris Randall's three away on the last. The Gold Coast with their backs up here. Jaden Campbell at dummy half. Cleese Haas gets it away to Lachlan Ilias. Ilias short ball. Jojo Fifita can't find a way through. And it is the last play. So Newcastle do get the ball back. 10 away from their own goal line. But they do look out on their feet a little bit here, Newcastle, despite the fact that they lead 16 points to 10 with 8 gone in the second half.
3: Yeah, they're having to scramble a little bit. Their systems, or their edge defence systems, are looking pretty sound for now. That's about the fourth time I think the Titans have died with it on last play where they haven't got to a kick. So you know, if they can get one in the end goal, they can help build that pressure they're after.
0: Thanks, Missy, for your text message. Newcastle 30 away from their own line as they make it up to within 15 of the halfway line in a surrender tackle. Getting up slowly now and playing the ball is coming in off this right-hand side. Over on the left now they go. Kalyn Ponga splits the line. Still going, Kalyn Ponga. Goes to Fletcher Hunt. He might go all the way here. Fletcher Hunt takes on Keanu Kinney. Great tackle from Kinney, but he can't do enough to get the ball off of over on the far side. Great work from Kalyn Ponga to end up getting Fletcher Hunt over the line. Keanu Kinney was out on his own, really. He couldn't do much. He did so well, but Fletcher Hunt just too strong. Scores in the corner. Newcastle really need that. 20 points to 10 with a kick to come from the eastern touchline. And really, you'd have to say, Dino, against the run of play.
3: Yeah, definitely against the run of play. And, you know, we were pretty critical of the first half from Kalyn Ponga, but he still had 127 running metres. And he's had a few moments like this scattered throughout the game where he's able to break in the backfield, create those opportunities. He summed it up pretty well. He got the little one-hand flick over to Fletcher Hunt to let him do the rest of the work at fish. Interesting celebration from Kalyn as he piles on to Fletcher Hunt across the line. But he had a lot of work to do, to still do. Hunt, he manages to get past Keanu Kinney. He shrug him off and almost flip over him as he rolled into the in goal.
0: He gets him on the ground in a wrestle almost, doesn't he, Kalen, on the ground. But Fletcher Hunt scores the try. Newcastle with a little bit of breathing space. A 10-point ball game with a kick to come. Touchline, Bridget Murphy.
1: Yeah, well, we'll wait and see if they're able to hold on to this, because they obviously, it was a confident start in the first half for the Newcastle Knights, and then things slipped away. So they'll need to keep a hold on this in front of a home crowd of 20,003. Glenn?
0: Lucky we got that. Lucky we're here. Because if it wasn't for you, me and Dino, it'd be bang on 20,000. And, of course, the turnbuckle. It would have been 19,999. So we'll give the turnbuckle the one that just ticked it over on the buttons. Nathan Turnbull, thank you. It was Newcastle through Sand and Smith from the Eastern touchline. Three in with that 20 points to 10 lead. They've had to see off wave after wave of the Gold Coast. The Titans would be disappointed that they've let one in there. Sander Smith, does it have the distance? It just goes across the face. So he is unable to add the extras. 2 from 4 this afternoon. Newcastle leading 20 points to 10. Bangladesh, 9 wicket winners in the cricket. NRLW second half. West Tigers leading Warriors 28 points to 22. First half, New South Wales Cup. North leading Parramatta 4-0. Queensland Cup second half. Dolphins leading Brisbane 34-16. Queensland Women's Premiership. Women's beaten Sunshine Coast. In the AFL third quarter, GWS leading West Coast 71-36. Western Bulldogs leading Carlton. In fact, Carlton, have they known, Ned? No, Carlton's still one behind. So 6-1 Bulldogs over Carlton. And in the AFLW, Port Adelaide leading Fremantle 14-4. Thank you to Dez and Chris listening on their way to Turkey Beach for a fishing trip. 0467 920 222. And thanks to Matt Intari listening as well. Good to hear from you, Matt, as well. So Newcastle, first set after points. Fletcher Hunt scored the try. And now they have the ball 23 away from their own goal line through Fazell. Plays the ball for Crossland. Goes short one off the ruck right-hand side, McEwen. And McEwen's 33 away from his own goal line. Going in to Sandon Smith. 9 in from the Western touchline. So they go back open side left. Thomas Cant goes straight and hard into the Gold Coast defensive line. And he'll take the tackle 13 short of halfway in centre field. Crossland will continue left for Frizzell. Gets it away to Fletcher Sharp. Sharp almost finds a way through. But they hold on. Curtis Moran down low. He takes the tackle on the halfway line. Final play. So Sandon Smith will kick right in the middle of Hunter Stadium. It's taken by Keanu Kinney in his own 10-metre line, and he'll return it just over the 20-metre line, where he takes it at 23 away from his own goal line, 22 in from the eastern touchline, 20 points to 10, Newcastle leading the Gold Coast, as the Titans started this second half really well after finishing the first half impressively as well with a couple of tries. But Jalen De Groot just gets up there, struggling on that left ankle, might have got it caught underneath as he took the tackle. Now Phil Sami takes a hit up, 12 away from halfway, and now 8 away from halfway in centre field. The Gold Coast Titans get 6 again. They go scooting out of dummy half through Chris Randall. So a full set again here for the Gold Coast. 5 inside Newcastle territory. One off the ruck, hard running, is the debutant now, Bodie Sharpley. Congratulations to him. 2 debutants this afternoon. The prop, who's been playing Queensland Cup for Tweed, coming through St Mary's at Toowoomba. Plays the ball, 29 away from the line. They go to the right-hand side, and then coming back left, changing direction, is Cleese Haas. Plays it 20 away from Newcastle's line. They come left for Tino. Tino dummies, and then sends Furmore through a hole. But it's really good defending by the other debutant, Toby Winter. Getting up, playing the ball quickly is Furmore. Scooting out of dummy half is Randall, a metre away from the goal line. Final play for the Gold Coast. He gets up and plays it for Campbell. Right-hand side, Ilias will kick across field. Searching for De Groot. Oh, doing well over there was Marju. It's a knock-on in the in goal, so it'll be a... What's it going to be? But if it's in the end goal, wouldn't it be a 20-metre restart? So hang on, is he saying that it's...
3: He knocked it out over the sideline?
0: Yeah, but if he's standing in the end goal, is that not a knock-on in the end goal? Anyway. Right, so the bunkers reviewed it, and the first touch... Oh, yeah, it is. It's off Jalen De Groot, the first touch. So Chris Butler's had a look at that one, and Newcastle get a 20-metre restart with 27 to go. They lead 20-10, Dino.
3: Yeah, he's a good target, Jalen De Groot. He's quite tall, and he gets up, but comes off his hand first, so the Knights breathe a sigh of relief. Oh, there's a penalty here.
0: Gold Coast are offside.
3: Yeah, Sharpley's in the way as he's coming back through. So, I mean, this is a little bit debatable, this area, where you pass it into the the opposition player that's retreating or that's caught in the ruck. But I think it's probably fair because he's not lying in the ruck. He gets up and starts moving into the path of the ball.
0: Yeah, it's unlucky, Sharpie, yeah. Isn't it? Because he wasn't trying to interfere. He just rolls away from the ruck, and as he gets up, they pass the ball straight into him. But, yeah, offside, and Newcastle will take the tap. 10 inside Gold Coast territory, down at the touchline, Bridget Murphy.
1: Yeah, and Tino Fa'asuamalawi was trying to argue against that one. So a bit of frustration there from the Titans. Speaking of the Titans,

0: Titans. It was a Category 2 head knock for their hooker, Oliver Pascoe. Just waiting to hear if he's passed that one.
1: Yeah, so it looks like he's just coming back over to the bench now, so maybe he'll be all good. We'll keep an eye on Oliver Pascoe. There's a few high fives there as well, so not quite sure. Yeah, I think he might be okay. It looks. Oh, no, Dino, you're shaking your head.
2: Oh, no, just a mistake.
1: Oh, yeah, sorry, I was looking at Ollie Pascoe. Newcastle lost the ball 20 metres away from their own goal line. And once again, they let the Gold Coast off the
3: Chris
1: hook. Frizzell is going to challenge this, but he's lost the ball as he goes to ground.
2: Yeah, it looks like a loss. If it's right, yep. Maybe a hand on the ball in the air as he's going down.
1: Yeah, I think
2: Cleese Haas.
1: As Frizzell hits the ground, there's a fingertip on it, but he just loses the ball as it hits the ground. I can't see how this will be overturned.
2: Yeah, I think it's in the air where he starts to lose possession maybe, but... Well,
1: there is a hand on
4: all Titans defenders are just affecting a tackle. Yeah, Tyson Frizzell loses control when the ball hits the ground for a knock-on. The challenge is unsuccessful.
1: So Newcastle have lost their challenge this afternoon. Gold Coast have had one successful one, so they've still got one left. And they will get the scrum feed now, 20 away from their own goal line. 25 minutes to go. Newcastle leading the Gold Coast 20 points to 10. And Pascoe does look like that he is taking his place back on that bench. So I think he'll probably be okay, Oliver Pascoe. Bridget Murphy, touchline.
0: Yes, yeah, so we just heard he has cleared his HIA assessment, so he will be subbing on shortly.
1: Thank you for that one, Bridge. The Gold Coast have the ball 21 away from their own goal line, 20 in from the Western touchline. Campbell gets up and plays the ball for Randall at dummy half. And then they go one off the ruck, right-hand side for Phil Sammy, about 29 away from his own goal line. Bright sunshine here in Newcastle. There's been grey clouds for much of the afternoon. We had some showers before the game, but not really affected during it. Here's Lachie Ilias after the offload, getting the pass away just over the halfway line. Randall will look for the quick play the ball. He gets up, and now he does get it. So they come left-hand side. Ilias was at dummy half. They come across to AJ Brimson. Brimson changes direction right-hand side. Sharply goes on a strong run through the middle, and the St Mary's Toowoomba product is brought to ground 30 away from the line. They continue right-hand side now. Brimson finds himself on that right edge, and he takes the tackle 21 away from Newcastle's goal line. Randall dummy half goes short. Ilias puts the kick up in the air. Ponga comes forward. There were players in the way. It's going to be a knock-on from Newcastle. Does that mean that the player who fell on it, Fletcher Sharp, might have been in an offside position there? It's going to be a Gold Coast scrum feed, but it was the knock-on. It's gone backwards off of Gold Coast and then fallen on by Newcastle, but they fumbled it as the Newcastle Knights tried to hold on to the ball going to ground there. Was it Lockie Crouch it might have been, I think, over there. Anyway, he lost the ball and the Gold Coast get the scrum feed 10 away from the line, Dana.
2: Yeah, good eyes from the referees. Actually, good play by Fafita to catch it and then offload it in the same motion, but gets a result for his team and they go on the attack again.
1: Yeah, Ilias goes left for Campbell. On it goes to Bo Furmore, and Furmore's 10 away from Newcastle's line. Make it about 8 now. Held up in the tackle, 20 away from the Western touchline. Randall at dummy half. Right-hand side, he goes Cleese Haas towards the right-hand upright. Only a metre away at the northern end of Hunter Stadium. He'll play the ball for Randall, continuing to the right-hand side. Ilias, it's a great ball for Curtis Moran to go through a yawning gap. Ilias held it up beautifully. He timed the pass. Curtis Moran flying onto it. He scored against Newcastle in round 11. He's got another one this afternoon, and the Gold Coast are still very much in this game. Newcastle 20, Gold Coast 14, with a kick to come and 23 and a half to go.
2: Yeah, you're right. It's a beautiful pass, and you know, the edge defence there of the Newcastle Knights have been rushing up through the previous shifts to try and put some pressure on the ball player. He just slows his run down a little bit. Fletcher Sharp comes out of the line to put pressure on him, and then a really nice line run by Curtis Moran. He's a determined player. He just hits that unders line. A nice short ball, soft hands from Ilias to give it to his number 14. He gets across the line, and you know, it's smart work there from the Titans and a well-deserved try.
1: Yeah, touchline Bridget Murphy. Lachie Ilias has done beautifully there, and Newcastle are just hanging on, aren't they?
0: Yeah, and they look like their defensive line looks spooked and as if Curtis Moran had come out of nowhere. So, I'm just looking at their huddle right now. It looks like there's some stern words coming from Captain Kalyn Ponga, although he is walking over towards the referee as well. Can't really see what he's talking to him about, but he is approaching the referee and standing in front of the ball that Jaden Campbell's trying to line up. We're just waiting to see what's going on here with Kalyn Ponga asking a lot of questions here of the referee.
1: Oh, I was going to go down to LK, but finally Kalyn has gone back to the goal line and the referee is getting a bit of a boo there from the fans. Dino, it just looked like he was wasting a bit of time.
2: I'm not

0: sure what the question mark over the try was, other than it was a flat pass, but we're not going back in the bunker to look at potential forward passes, so strange one.
1: 0467 920 222 on the text line as we watch Campbell wave it away from only 20 in from the eastern touchline. I was about to say he will add the extras. That's a bad miss from Jaden Campbell, especially in the context of this one. 20 points to 14 is the scoreline, and that could have made it 20 points to 16. Text message asking, when was the last time the Dragons got the wooden spoon from Adam in Wangaratta? I can tell you that Illawarra got it three times. St George got it three times. But as a joint venture, St George and Illawarra have never ended up with a wooden spoon. Thank you very much for that one, Adam. Lockie Ilias is not up to NRL standards, says Jimmy. Well, he's proven you wrong with that lovely ball right close to the line there to send Curtis Moran over for the Gold Coast, which has them now back within 6 points, and they have the ball in their hand. 22 minutes to go here at Hunter Stadium. We're off to Western Sydney Stadium next for the Dragons and the Tigers, but plenty of footy to come here in Newcastle. Tino Fasumalawi over the 30-metre line. Runs into three Newcastle players and takes the tackle about 15 short of halfway. 22 in from the Western touchline. Randall at dummy half goes to Keanu Kinney. Kinney is 6 short of halfway centre field. Plays the ball again. Randall coming left on this occasion. Cleese Haas with another run. Takes it up towards Newcastle's 40-metre line. He's 9 metres inside the Knights' territory. Plays the ball quickly. There wasn't anyone in at dummy half, so Ilias has to get there quickly. Gets it to Campbell, and this is another one from Campbell that goes out on the full. Last time, Dom Young had to reach his leg over and take the catch. This one, he doesn't need to worry about. It goes about 2 metres out on the full. Bridget Murphy could have just about caught it down on the touchline. That is not a good kick from Jaden Campbell. And once again, Dino, Newcastle get the ball back in better position than they probably could have.
0: Yeah, both teams have had a number of these moments where they just let the other team off the hook, either with an error or a turnover in good field position. That's led to the opposition getting some draw.
1: Oh, they've got numbers left-hand side here, Newcastle. Ponga didn't pass it. He had Fletcher Hunt and Marju on his outside with barely a defender in sight, but Ponga tried to take them on. Here's Fletcher sharp now down the left-hand side. Takes the tackle, 19 away from the Gold Coast line. Hunt's at dummy half. Right-hand side, Ponga's at first receiver. Gets it away to Crossland. Takes it to the line. On it goes Sandon Smith. Jermaine McEwen only 14 away from the goal line and 16 in from the Western touchline. Play the ball for Crossland. Sandon Smith first receiver. Short ball close to the line. Can't find a way through Newcastle. Goal line defence from the Gold Coast Titans is good. So Trey Mooney gets up and plays the ball. They come back left for Sandon Smith. Changes direction back right for Kalen Ponga. Grubbing towards the in goal. Back on the field after his HIA is Pasco. And he dives on the ball centimetres away from his own goal line to not only avoid a Newcastle try but also avoid a goal line dropout as well. Good work from Pasco as the Gold Coast Titans try to come away from their own end now. A quarter of this one left. Newcastle still clinging on to that six-point lead, Dino.
0: Yeah, they are. And that left side for the Knights has been pretty potent in the second half. Kalen Ponga, as you said before, almost gets the overlap option. He doesn't pass the ball, but they made plenty of metres throughout that set. Getting an attacking kick away now. The Titans hemmed into their own 30.
1: Kinney plays the ball on that 30-metre line, and they'll kick on play five from deep in their own territory. Ponga reached out for it. Didn't grab it on the first attempt, but he gets it on the bounce and then passes to Marju. Marju will get a good strong run. Greggy Marju, he is a big fella for a winger. And he plays the ball 10 short of the halfway line. Now they go through the middle. Sharp gets away from the defence. He's over the 30. Kinney to beat. He gets past Kinney. Ilias chasing. So too for Feeder, but it's all in vain. Fletcher Sharp with a beautiful individual try for the Newcastle Knights. He goes past four or five Gold Coast players, shows a great burst of speed, scores under the sticks, and the Newcastle Knights, 24 points to 14 with a kick to come and 18:40 to go.
0: Yeah, well, saying poor defence might be a disservice to Fletcher Sharp there, so I won't say that, but he just cuts straight through the middle of the Titans. A strong carry by Greg Marju gets their set going, and then Fletcher Sharp picks it up from dummy half. He gets away from Cooper Bye, then gets into a wrestle there with, I think it's Pasco. He shakes him off, and then once he's in the backfield, he puts the afterburners on. Keanu Kinney is no slouch. He gets around him and just keeps skipping away. It was a beautiful piece of work by the Newcastle Knights, number six. A great show of strength, a great show of speed, and yeah, puts it straight down under the sticks.
1: Yeah, it was the strength to get past Pasco, wasn't it, who was going for the one-on-one that really got Fletcher

0: as well. He scored in round 11. He scored this afternoon. And a hat-trick back in 2024 as Sandon Smith makes no mistake from right in front. 26 points to 14, they lead the Gold Coast now. Full-time NRLW, West Tigers have beaten the Warriors 30-22. New South Wales Cup first half, North's leading Parramatta 4-0. Queensland Cup second half, Dolphins leading Brisbane, Tigers 40-16. Half-time, Ipswich 18, leading South Logan 16. And first half, Sunshine Coast leading Wynnum 16-0. In the AFL third quarter, GWS leading West Coast 84-39. 14 apiece, Bulldogs and Carlton in the first quarter. Half-time in the AFLW, Port Adelaide leading Fremantle 15-4 as Newcastle get that sort of in-betweener kick about 20 away from their own goal line and start this set 15 in from the eastern touchline. Have they done enough to see off that momentum of the Gold Coast with 17 minutes to go and a 12-point lead? You'd like to think so if you're Justin Holbrook, but it is a weird weekend of rugby league. We've seen the upsets coming thick and fast. The Gold Coast would like to think they're still in a contest. Thomas Camp plays at 11 away from halfway, and Trey Mooney has it 5 short of the halfway stripe, gets the offload away to Crossland. On it goes now to Sandon Smith, and Sandon Smith takes the tackle 2 away from the halfway line, and 19 in from the western touchline now. Crossland, dummy half. Left-hand side for Frizzell. Strong run from Frizzell into the defensive line. Gets 6-7 post-contact metres. And he's 11 inside Gold Coast territory centre field. Crossland will come back right-hand side. And Sandon Smith kicks from the channel down towards the corner. It is taken by Keanu Kinney near his left-hand upright. And returned about 12 away from his own goal line. 16-20 to go. Newcastle 26. Gold Coast 14, Dino.
1: Again, good set here from the Newcastle Knights. And that last carry before the kick from Tyson Frizzell, those post-contact metres, quick play the ball with players retreating in defence, really gives Sandon Smith a good opportunity to pick his point for his kick, and then their kick chase is spot on.
0: Now they're coming away from their own end here. The Gold Coast, Kinney on an electric run. He takes it about 6 short of halfway. Pascoe dummy half, right-hand side for Ilias, decides not to pass, now gets the offload away. Pascoe on the backup, goes up over Newcastle's 40-metre line. Good set this one for Gold Coast. It's the final play, but they're only 35 away from Newcastle's line, so they'll be looking to box the Knights in here. Dom Young can't take the catch, but he's tackled in the air. It's gone backwards. Was he tackled in the air? No, he wasn't. So now they get a Gold Coast knock-on after Dom Young's first knock-on. And the Gold Coast will get the scrum feed. 10 away from the goal line. Did not Phil Sami have a go at him in the air there?
1: I think he dropped it before Sami even got quite like, or didn't touch
0: him. Yeah, yeah.
1: And then when he landed, Sami sort of knocked him over the top.
0: So it was a double knock-on in the end. First one, Dom Young. Gold Coast get the scrum feed. 10 away from Newcastle's line touchline, Bridget Murphy.
2: Yeah, unfortunate there for Dom Young. If he just wrapped his arms around it a bit better, not only would he have gained the ball, but he would have also had that late contact as well and would have given the Knights a bit more of an opportunity. But the Titans now with the ball.
0: AJ Brimson from the base of the scrum. They went left and he ends up with the football only 4 away from the line. They get 6 again. He plays the ball Sammy dummy half. They go open side right. Campbell gets it away to Fotowaker back on the field for the Gold Coast. Held up in the tackle, 9 away from the line. Playing the ball for Pascoe at dummy half to come right. Cooper Byer has it. Ilias to the line. Pass out the back. Kinney. They've got numbers. They must score. They do score. Kinney doesn't even need to worry. Oh, they might go upstairs. There's an obstruction here.
3: No try. Confirm an obstruction here, please.
0: There'll be an obstruction here for sure as they went over the back and Ilias linked up with Kinney. They had the numbers on the outside.
4: To run to space or the inside shoulder.
0: Ilias goes behind Curtis Morin.
4: He runs an outline, contacting Fletcher Sharp, who's in slide. And Keanu Kinney now plays directly back through that space.
0: Yeah, Kinney goes straight through that hole. Yeah, that's why it was too easy, because Curtis Morin has absolutely whacked Fletcher Sharp there. A pretty easy one for the bunker, Dina.
1: Yeah, you see this a little bit with players when they know that they're not going to get the ball. They try and run like a little bit of an outline to get away from those inside defenders. Instead, he runs sort of into the path there of Fletcher Sharp and comes up with the obstruction, which is quickly picked up by Liam Kennedy.
0: Thanks to the boys heading back to Goldie from the Big River Camp Draft in Grafton, Tucker and Clint, the Titans fans. Thanks for listening, boys. As your side trailing 26 points to 14, Newcastle have it 13 away from the halfway line. And Cody Hopwood is back on for Newcastle now. Takes the tackle 9 short of halfway. Gets up and plays the ball for Crossland. Right-hand side for Thomas Cant. On it goes to Sandon Smith. Good ball close to the line, Jermaine McEwen. And McEwen takes the tackle 3 short.

0: halfway. 21 in from the Western touchline. Plays it crossland. Left-hand side, Thomas Cant goes through the middle. Gets the one-handed offload to Mooney. On it goes to Hopwood. Left-hand side, Ponga will take the tackle because he ran behind Francis Manolele'ua and probably would have given away an obstruction as well. So he takes the tackle, 9 inside Gold Coast territory. Crossland comes back right, Fletcher Sharp. And now when it goes to Trey Mooney, Mooney takes the tackle, 37 away from the Gold Coast line. Newcastle leading 26 points to 14. Crosslands at dummy half and Sandon Smith kicks from first receiver on the last. 13 minutes to go. Sharp loses the ball on the run through. That'll be a knock on. Gold Coast lost it as well, but it's going to be a Gold Coast ball 11 metres away from their own goal line after Fletcher Sharp couldn't hold on to it. Flying through, trying to take that catch with 13 to go. Dino on a 12-point ball game.
1: It's happened a couple of times for the Knights. They've gotten through on those high kicks and put some pressure on the back three for the Titans. They've been able to get a hand to it, but not able to take the clean catch. I thought he had plenty of time there, Fletcher Sharp, but it's always difficult chasing forward on those kicks.
0: Yeah, he was trying to do it on the run as well, wasn't he? And maybe if he was able to steady himself, it might have been a little bit easier. Through the hands of Fotawake to Curtis Moran. The Gold Coast are 35 away from their own line. They come back left-hand side for Cooper Bayer. Now Tino Fasuamalawi almost got the offload away, but Cody Hopwood did well to get his arm around the ball. Tino plays it 6 short of halfway. Left-hand side, Keanu Kinney is met in a strong Trey Mooney challenge, and he stays on the ground as well. Kinney is going to be slow to get up here. Trey Mooney put his hand up as well to let the referee know that he was in a bit of difficulty, and there will be a break in play here because Keanu Kinney was absolutely whacked from Trey Mooney. We'll see on a replay as to whether there was any foul play, but it just looked like a heavy hit. Dean Mallett.
1: He ran straight into him there, and I've got to say, I probably think there was some, maybe a grimace or something that he heard from Keanu Kinney. It looks pretty straightforward in the contact. It is quite heavy, but it looks to be a leg injury there for Keanu Kinney.
0: It was ball and all right in front of Bridget Murphy down on the touchline.
2: Yeah, I could feel the strength of that contact. He is going to play the ball, but yeah, he does look like he's got a bit of pain in one of his legs already with a bit of strapping on it pre-existing. So we'll see how he pulls up.
0: Yeah, on that right knee. It's from the final play, Campbell goes to the skies from halfway. It's taken by Ponga, 12 away from his own goal line, and he returns towards the 20-metre line where he will start this set for Newcastle with 12 minutes to go and leading by 12. Possibly a long way back for the Gold Coast, but they have done really well this afternoon. They looked lively, particularly either side of half time, and they had a try disallowed not long ago, which could have been a game changer as Dom Young has the ball now for Newcastle, 35 away from his own goal line. Crossland at dummy half, Jermaine McEwen. We haven't seen enough of those runs in this second half. That was a great one to within 3 of halfway before Pascoe stops him. Left-hand side, Thomas Camp, and back on the inside for Mooney. Mooney takes the tackle, 4 inside Gold Coast territory. Final play for Newcastle. Crossland will go from dummy half right for Sandon Smith to kick downfield. Kinney's backtracking a little. He does have to have a bobble there. It bounces out of his arms, but he collects it before any harm is done. And now he goes from left to right, tries to go all the way around them, but loses the ball as he runs into the the Newcastle defence of Fletcher Hunt over on the far side along with Marju, and Newcastle pick the ball up. Kalen Ponga will start it for them. 31 away from Gold Coast line. Sandon Smith gets it away to Hopwood. Strong run from Cody Hopwood to within 25 of Gold Coast line at the southern end. Here's the Knights fans. Thomas Cant now getting cheered on by them. The Newcastle sound. And the great pass from Toby Winter, one-handed. Fletcher Sharp was flying through, but he went without it. Still it goes backwards. Ends up with Fletcher Hunt. Left-hand side to Marju, who scores in the corner. And the referee is happy with everything going backwards. Liam Kennedy points to the spot. It wasn't pretty. It bounced away from a few people. There were hands everywhere. Toby Winter's one-handed pass went behind Sharp, but it was picked up. And then from the second phase, it goes all the way to the left-hand side. Greg Marju has a double this afternoon, 21 tries this season, and Newcastle, they're home and hose now, 30 points to 14 with a kick to come and 10 to go.
1: Yeah, straight into the counter-attack, the Newcastle Knights off the back of that Keanu Kinney error. They come back through the middle of the field, a bit of a set-up play there, and Toby Winter, as you said, does a great job to get that ball away. Kalen Ponga, who picks it up off the ground, the tunnel ball out the back to Fletcher Hunt. He does a nice left-foot step on De Groot, and then he throws a really nice pass, sort of threads the needle between defenders to find the winger there in Greg Marju. Once he's got a bit of space and one defender coming across, he just backs himself He's not a small defender either. It's Mofoto Waker. He does well, the big front row to get across there, but not enough to stop Greg Marju.
0: How's the diving tunnel ball from Kalen Ponga? Spectacular touchline, Bridget Murphy.
2: Yeah, that whole exchange was spectacular, especially for young Toby Winter getting his hands to the ball. He looked really dangerous then and like he was going to break through himself. And we're just watching Phoenix Crosslands coming from the field. Of course, we know he's had some injury issues, so he's getting an early mark this afternoon to rest up Matt Croker coming on. But even in the lead up to that, you know, despite his error leading to the try, I thought Keanu Kinney had a lot of grit then. You know, he can see that he's still really, really in a lot of pain with whatever's happened to his leg. So we'll keep an eye on Keanu Kinney for the Titans.
0: Yeah, Phoenix Crossland coming off, only played 19 minutes less than a full game against Brisbane with that calf injury. This is only the sixth time this season that Phoenix Crossland hasn't seen out 80 minutes. So he's a real workhorse. Nandon Smith will have this conversion from the touchline. And we'll keep an eye on, as Bridget Murphy mentioned, the Gold Coast fullback Keanu Kinney as well. They have used all four of their interchange players. Newcastle have also. And this one from Sandon Smith is towards the left of the post. So he is 3 from 6 this afternoon. And row and rack from Redhead reckon a knight can frighten a titan. So they can skip away now. Thank you very much for that one. Thanks to David at Blacksmiths. Enjoying the call. I think Lockie Ilias is going okay. Pleasing to see him back in the top grade. Good hearing Bridge on the touchline. And Fletcher Sharp is a gun. Thank you for that, David. And, I think Lockie Ilias has had a good game this afternoon. To be completely honest, Dino, I was a bit concerned about how he'd go. Hadn't played much footy in the last 10 weeks and obviously has had sort of up and down seasons at St George, Illawarra and South Sydney, but he's done okay this afternoon as Hunt will take this short kickoff 10 away from the halfway line.
1: Yeah, he's been solid, obviously the try assist, and he's had some good moments with the ball, and he got burnt by Kalen once, but many a player have been burnt by Kalen Ponga, so not in a lonely category there.
0: Marju plays the ball and then Matt Croker takes the hit up to within 5 of the halfway line. 20 in from the eastern touchline. Thomas Camp, which we saw last week going into dummy half against the Canberra Raiders after that crash course in how to be a number 9 from Danny Badiris. If you're going to get one from anyone, that's a pretty good coach. And now Toby Winter plays the ball 1 metre inside halfway. Left-hand side, Croker gets away to Sandon Smith. On it goes now for Sharp. Back to Sandon Smith. They're throwing it around a bit now, Newcastle. The Shackles are off with that 30 points to 14 lead. And Cody Hopwood takes the tackle, 11 inside Gold Coast territory. You heard the referee say 5, so kick goes up from Sandon Smith. It's well taken by Kinney despite that knee injury. And he is manhandled by Dom Young, who's saying that he got the ball one-on-one, but there was another Newcastle player involved. And this will be a Gold Coast penalty, Dino.
1: Either there was another Newcastle player involved or the referee had already called held before he eventually got the ball out.
0: Yeah, so it was... we just saw another hand. Yeah, it must have been after. I saw another Newcastle player come in, but he dropped off pretty quickly. So that must have been after the held call from Liam Kennedy. So Gold Coast with a penalty. They start this set and about 12 short of halfway. They go to the right. Lockie Ilias again taking the ball to the line and then freeing on the way through there over on the far side. Kinney playing the ball right on the halfway line. He's a bit ginger after that hit up as well. Here's Mo Fotowaker, and he's 5 metres inside Newcastle territory. 7 minutes to go. The Knights leading 30 points to 14. One off the ruck, right-hand side. Ilias was trying to get the one-handed offload away. Just rolled off his hand. It's picked up by the Knights. Kalen Ponga ends up with it over the halfway and 40. He's going towards the eastern touchline, running out of support, but Marju's there now. Quick pass out the back, Marju. Sandon Smith tries to kick it away from the Gold Coast player, but he can't do so. And Tino comes up with it for the Gold Coast. Now they come left, and the Titans end up with the ball 33 away from their own goal line through Brimson. Well, that was a bit of razzle-dazzle from Newcastle after the lost ball of Ilias, but in the end, it came to nothing, and Phil Sammy can play the ball for the Gold Coast, 8 away from halfway, and Campbell advances it 4 inside Newcastle territory. 6.5 to go for Newcastle leading Gold Coast 30 points to 14.
1: Well, a few strange moments in this game. There's been a couple of counter-attacks that have resulted in error, and the other team's come back the other way. So lots to watch at the moment.
0: Oh, another pass from Ilias goes behind everyone. Fletcher Sharp, they might shut the gates here. He's away. There's a couple of attempts at angle tap. but it's happened twice now. Fletcher Sharp, for the second time in this game, races away. There's bodies strewn all over the park for the Gold Coast. Another loose carry fell on the floor, and Fletcher Sharp was absolutely lightning to pounce on the loose ball and races away and scores another wonderful runaway try. Newcastle 34, Gold Coast 14, kick to come, 5:40 to go.
1: Unfortunately for Lachlan Ilias, you put the curse on him because that's a loose pass at the back. He had a little error before that led to a counter-attack. And G. Fletcher Sharp is a fun player to watch. Once he gets a little bit of space or half an opportunity, he just shows a lot of commitment and determination to back himself and his athleticism. He gets the ball off the ground. It's a pretty difficult one to pick up on the run, on the fly. But he does a great job of that. And then he beats some pretty speedy chases as well to get all the way to under the post again.
0: Oh, what a wonderful run. And after having to see off all that Gold Coast pressure, Newcastle can really relax now, Bridget Murphy.
2: Yeah, it feels like a Groundhog Day or Groundhog Half. I feel like we just watched that happen and now we're watching it happen again. But fantastic stuff from Fletcher Sharp, making the rest of this game feel very, very, very comfortable for the Newcastle Knights with a 34-14 lead.
0: Yeah, three victories in a row for the Newcastle Knights. They will go above South Sydney into sixth place, level on points with the Cronulla Sharks, but well behind on for and against, almost 100 behind the Cronulla Sharks on for and against. Make it about 80 now, obviously, with this 20-point lead or 22-point lead once Sandon Smith puts this one over from 12 out right in front as he moves in at the southern end. And makes no mistake, Sandon Smith is 4 from 7 this afternoon. In New South Wales Cup, North Sydney leading Parramatta 14 points to 12. Queensland Cup second half, Ipswich leading South Logan 19-16. And first half, Sunshine Coast leading Wynnum Manly 20 points to 0. Fourth quarter in the AFL, GWS leading West Coast 87-40. And Carlton leading the Western Bulldogs 30-20. AFLW third quarter, Port Adelaide 28. Fremantle 10-04-67-920-222. Yeah, great pass, Mr. Ilias, smiley face. Yeah, Dino just mentioned it as well. I've put the mock on him because he's done it twice in about 3 minutes after I said he'd had a decent game. Neil asks if I said GSP. No, of course I haven't, Neil, because Andrew will be saying that at some point over the next couple of hours as he, Luke Lewis and Matthew Elliott call the game at Western Sydney Stadium between St. George Illawarra and the West Tigers here at Newcastle. It is just about all over, or it certainly is all over. 36 points to 14 with 4 minutes to go. Newcastle leading the Gold Coast Titans, and the Knights have the ball as well. This first set after points, getting up and playing it is Croker, about 31 away from his own line as they come to the right-hand side. Toby Winter will get a win on his debut. He takes the tackle about 14 short of halfway. Thomas Cairns at dummy half. Left-hand side Hopwood. Dummies goes himself. Great to see all of these young Newcastle players coming through the pathways. Fletcher Sharp, obviously, from up at Cessnock, and the three Maitland boys, Thomas Cairns, Lockie Crouch, and, of course, the Dudley Redhead debutant today in Toby Winter as well. So this Newcastle side, there's a lot of young guys from not only the Hunter Valley, but also out throughout this wonderful rugby league city as they go on to win 3 games in a row, 36 points to 14. And the future is bright in this city as well for rugby league. And the fans always get behind them as well as Phil Sami gets up slowly and plays the ball about 2 short of halfway. They go Mo Fotowaika right. On it goes to Ilias. Change of direction for Keanu Kinney. Gets up, goes again after slipping over. No one was on him. Curtis Moran's there on the backup. Finally, Jojo Fifita takes the tackle. 31 away from Newcastle's line. They come left now. Ilias gets it away to Kinney. Kinney keeps it alive. Out the back for Jaden Campbell. Steps off the left foot, goes back towards the right. Gets the pass away going down to the ground. And Oliver Pascoe will get up, go again. They're still going here, the Gold Coast. They can't stop them, Newcastle. Left-hand side, it goes from Ilias to Beau Furmore, who's going to score. Well, the Gold Coast never gave up there. They threw the ball around. Liam Kennedy's going to go. No, he's awarded the try and then called timeout straight away, of course, for the kick at goal. But Newcastle's defence, I know they've got the game wrapped up, but they would be disappointed with that. The Gold Coast just had them strung out, and Beau Furmore finally ends up getting a double this afternoon, Dino.
1: Yeah, well, when the times have gone to an edge, the Newcastle defence systems have sort of started to break down in the second half. The halves are getting up a long way defensively from the Knights, and they're putting some pressure on the players around them. The Titans are identifying that. They're getting some chances through some offloads and second phase play. A few players dropping off tackles, obviously very tight at this point of the match. But they stay on it, the Titans, and credit to them for still seeking out those opportunities. Both Fillmore getting across the line again. And yeah, Titans, a little bit of joy to finish things off here.
0: Yeah, what a way to celebrate your 28th birthday with a double against a team that he spent a bit of time at, Bo Fillmore, in his younger days. Came through Toowoomba and Dalby, but was down here in Flegg, the New South Wales Cup, back in 2018, 2019. I'll get down to Bridge in just a moment, but Jaden Campbell is looking to take this one fairly quickly. He walks in about 15 in from the Western touchline and absolutely nails it. 2 minutes to go. Newcastle 36, Gold Coast 20, Bridget Murphy touchline.
2: Yeah, for the Newcastle Knights, conceding any tries isn't good because, as we've mentioned a few times this afternoon, you know, their points differential is so narrow from having narrow wins and narrow losses. So you could see in their huddle there before, they weren't very happy with each other for conceding another try. But with 36-20, with 2 minutes to go, they can comfortably celebrate this one.
0: Yeah, so 66 coming into this game, so they'll go to a for and against a plus 82 as it stands with 2 minutes to go. We're off, of course, to Western Sydney Stadium in about 6 minutes. Dean Halatau, I can see, is already working out his ABC Player of the Year points. We'll probably have time for one interview after the game, and then we'll head off to Andrew and the team for the Tigers St George Illawarra.

0: Warra game. So we're 20 metres away from the southern end, and the Gold Coast Titans, after scoring that try, back within 16 points, but it will be a Newcastle victory this afternoon at Hunter Stadium as the Titans coming away from their own end, getting up and playing the ball, coming one off the ruck left-hand side, making it up towards about 13 away from the halfway line. Phil Sami plays the ball in the end. Pascoe out at dummy half. Right-hand side sharply gets it away to Ilias. On it goes to Jojo Fifita. Fifita's still going on. It's like a game of touch footy here. Ilias is racing away, and he'll score next to the posts as well. They were fair dinkum, scared to touch him as Ilias raced away down that right-hand side. I'm not sure what Justin Holbrook would make of that defending, but Newcastle just about gave up. There was an effort by Fletcher Hunt there that... I don't know what you call that on Jojo Fifita. He's just watching him go through, and Newcastle were given away another try in the last 2 minutes of this game with the Gold Coast trailing 36-24, kick to come.
1: Yeah, very poor attempt to tackle there, but they were stretched for numbers because Francis Manulelalua, he was back upfield nursing some sort of injuries. He'd been limping on his right leg. The trainer's with him now, but he was out of play for pretty much that whole sequence, and Lachlan Ilias identified that quickly, and once he was in the backfield, he was gone.
0: I know he's dropped the ball a couple of times, but he has been influential in attack, Ilias, this afternoon. Campbell adds the extras, 36-26, and that for and against is evaporating Bridget Murphy touchline.
2: Yeah, need I say exactly what I said about 2 minutes ago? That's really unfortunate for the Knights to concede yet another one. But, you know, it's good to see the Titans, even though this game is very much lost for them, that they're not giving up on at least getting some points back on the board for their fans that are here.
0: Lawrence says, good game, Knights. Thank you, Lawrence. 0467920222. Halftime New South Wales Cup, North leading Parramatta 14-12. In the AFL fourth quarter, GWS leading West Coast 88-47 and Carlton leading Western Bulldogs 33-20. Third quarter AFLW, Port Adelaide leading Fremantle 28-10. Full time in two Queensland Cup games with Dolphins beating Brisbane Tigers 46-16 and Ipswich beating South Logan 19-16. Half time in the other game with Sunshine Coast leading Wynnum Manly 22-0. Back here at Hunter Stadium, the Gold Coast trailing by 10. There's a minute to go after back-to-back tries. Tino Fasumala-Awi plays it 12 metres away from his own goal line, and they go to the left-hand side where Sami will be held up in a tackle about 25 away from his own line. Pascoe in at dummy half. Right-hand side, Fodawaker gets it away to Ilias. They're coming again down that right-hand side, the Gold Coast Titans. This time, Jojo Fifita is tackled 14 short of the halfway line. They play the ball and they'll come back open side left. That's a strong run from Curtis Moran. He's only three short of the halfway line. Play four. There's 29 seconds left in this one. Fodawaker gets it away to Tino. Tino dummies, goes himself. And Fasumala-Awi is brought to ground 11 inside Newcastle's territory. Final play. Ilias looks to kick, but he goes himself. They may as well throw it round. The pass from Campbell to Kinney is low down, but Kinney takes it comfortably enough. It is the last play, though, and we will have timeout.
3: Just
0: there's going to be a challenge here.
3: Titans are challenging the decision to tackle without the ball.
1: Yeah.
3: Also need to look into possible obstruction in there as well.
1: Yeah, I think Dominic Young tackles Kinney just before he catches the ball.
0: Yeah, Kinney had to dive down low because it was a really low pass.
1: Kennedy did mention a potential obstruction, but back on the inside. It was
4: a defensive decision by Sander Smith to engage Bo Fermor.
0: Yeah. So we'll go to this tackle without the ball now. Does Kinney get tackled by Dom Young?
1: Yeah, he does.
0: Yeah, Young gets
4: him. Dom Young contacts Keanu Kinney before he has the ball, denying him a chance to play. Charge is successful.
1: It's a fair catch, even though he did get tackled first.
0: He catches it one-handed as he's getting tackled without the ball, right in front of Bridget Murphy down on the touchline. The Gold Coast will get a penalty here with 5 seconds to go. So the final play, and AJ is going to kick for touch so they can advance it about 3 metres. I'm not sure what the point of that was. We'll get down the bridge in just a moment. But this is the final play. Sami takes the tap. They go right. Jaden Campbell. Ilias will kick. Looking for Jalen DeGroote. Wasn't a great kick. It goes in the air. Fletcher Hunt takes it. He might run the length. Fletcher Hunt decides, no, he'll take the tackle in the end. 10 short of the halfway line. And the Newcastle Knights wasn't always pretty. They gave away two late tries, as they did in the first half as well, after being comfortable for the first half an hour. We've got Bridge. We might have to record one because we're going to head straight off to Western Sydney Stadium after this 36 points to 26 victory over the Gold Coast. Dean Halitau, your ABC Player of the Year points.
1: Yeah, I've gone 1 point to Caelan Ponga at the back. I know he had a slow first half, but he certainly made up for it. Second half, a number of try involvements and some plenty of running meters, as we often see from him. 2 points.

0: Jermaine McEwen on the edge, 160 running metres, very physical all game long. And then 3 points, Fletcher Sharp.
1: What a bit.
2: Alan Jones.
0: Individual brilliance, and he was really good at number six for them.
3: All right, there you go, Andrew. Newcastle getting home in this one. Three straight wins, and they have confirmed their spot in the finals. 36 points to 26 over the Gold Coast Titans. 3 points to Fletcher Sharp, two to Jermaine McEwen, one to Kalen Ponga in front of 20,003. Thanks to Bridget Murphy. Thanks to Dean Hallatau. Thanks to Nathan Turnbuckle Turnbull. Thanks to Ned Hall in the studio. Andrew, it's all yours.
4: All right, good on you, Glenn, Dean and Bridget. And, yeah, Newcastle continue on its winning ways. They're up to 32 points. The Knights in sixth position. And, they're equal fifth, really, with Cronulla Sutherland. So the table at the moment, Roosters 38, Penrith 36, Warriors 36. Cronulla Sutherland and Newcastle on 32 are both behind the Dolphins on 34. So the Sharks and Newcastle are 5th and 6th. South Sydney 30, North Queensland 28. Then Canterbury Bankstown 26. And the run home is too much for the rest. Manly 24, Melbourne 22, Canberra 24 as well. Parramatta 22, West 20, Gold Coast and Brisbane 18, St George Illawarra 12. And it is the West Tigers up against the St George Illawarra Dragons here at Western Sydney Stadium. Blue skies in evidence at the moment, but a really low crowd. I'd venture to say we'd be lucky to have 8,000 or 9,000 people here. The team news for Westlock, Alex Twell is out, replaced by Sione Fainu in jersey number 15. And replacing Fainu on the Tigers bench in jersey 20, Javen Andrews. For St George Illawarra, fullback Clint Gutherson is out. Matt Fiengay comes into the side, named at fullback, probably will go to the wing because Setu too goes to the bench and Daniel Atkinson is named on the wing, more likely to play at fullback. Damien Cook, the hooker, goes to the bench and Jacob Little will start after an 80-minute effort last week in the win over Cronulla Sutherland today against his old team. And that bench for the Dragons is Damien Cook, Toby Couchman, Jacob Halangahu, Jacob Webster, Setu Tu and Blake Laurie comes onto the Dragons bench as well. Referee Peter Goff, Grant Atkins in the bunker. The Dragons last position, but they're coming off a win. West Tigers have lost seven in a row to slip to 14th. Luke Lewis, good afternoon to you. It's going to be an interesting game, isn't it? The Dragons have the better form of the two, but who knows?
5: Yeah, absolutely. Good afternoon, boys. Good afternoon, Matty, down there on the sideline. But, I'm not too sure how this is going to unfold. I like the spine of the West Tigers, but I do like the form of the Dragons over the last few weeks. So there'll be a little bit of confidence there. But the missing Alex Twoll will be a massive loss for the Tigers also. But I'm really unsure how this is going to unfold. I'm expecting a few points, but a lot of errors as well.
4: All right, I think we're having the smoking ceremony now here at Western Sydney Stadium. And I believe a welcome to country. So we might just pause until that happens. And then we can check in with Matthew Elliott, who's down there on the touchline. After in the NRLW, great game of footy. And the West Tigers beat the Warriors 30 points to 22. The Tigers, a game that really did ebb and flow. Tigers led 16-0, but the Warriors kept fighting back. Let's get to the welcome to country.
6: Kami ki te kapa rawai mwere gula. Ka te kuwai bruse, ka te kere kapa gure gula ka milarai. E pā kami kambo. Ka, ero galabai. As I did for the ladies game before, I bless this space. It is a welcoming space. You know, the one thing with rugby league, it's inclusive of everybody, no matter where you come from. That is the feeling that is conveyed to every single person that decides to go and strap on their boots to play rugby league. For me, it's an honour and a privilege to come here today, to smoke this ground twice, to bless both games on behalf of the Indigenous Round and the West Tigers. I want to thank you and to both teams. Kia ora, malo, talofa, te kareskala, bula bula. Wanami is all of a wonderful game, and if anyone wins or loses today, we all know that the winner was rugby league. Thank you.
4: There is Uncle Raymond Wetherill with the welcome to country here at Western Sydney Stadium. West Tigers team, Jareem Buller fullback, wingers Junior Tupo and Sunia Taruva, centres on debut, a 21-year-old Sol Sukuru and Patrick Herbert, 5'8 Jerome Luai, halfback Adam Dewey, Loxiani Fainu, second rowers Tony Sukar and Samuela Fainu, front rowers Fanua Bolle and Terrell May, hooker Abby Kroisau, bench Heath Mason, Alex Safar, Bunty Afoa, Tristan Hope, Tino Tavana and Javen Andrews, coach Benji Marshall. Dragons, fullback Matt Fienge, wingers Daniel Atkinson and Tyrell Sloan, centres Moses Suli and Valentine Holmes, 5'8" Lycan, King Tongia and Kyle Flanagan, the half, the lock Ryan Couchman, second row is Hamish Stewart and Dylan Egan, front row is Emre Gula and Loco Junior Pacifici Tonga, the hooker Jacob Little and a bench of Damien Cook, Toby Couchman, Jacob Halangahu, Jacob Webster, Setu Tu and Blake Laurie, coach Dean Young, referee Peter Goff blows time on with his touch judges Michael Wise and Clayton Wills down with Grant Atkins in the bunker. Play two for St George Illawarra as they work at right edge. 22 out from their own line, 20 in from the western touchline. It comes centre field to the front rower Gula. He's going to be taken about 32 metres out from his own line, and he plays the ball for the Dragons. Jacob Little, he sends it away left to Couchman. Ryan Couchman, he's going to be taken over the top. There comes the front rower Fanua Bolle. 10 short of halfway, St George Illawarra played to Little. Short ball goes right this time, and with the hit up is Atkinson, caught three short of halfway, last tackle. Little goes right, not a great pass. Flanagan though with the catch, boots it downfield. Sunia Taruva under it, 14 out from his own goal line, returns it over the 20, accelerates, nearly poked his head through the defence, but he's claimed 28 out from his own goal line. Plays it to Adam Dewey, he sends the ball open side left as the Tigers take it. 31 out from their own line and 15 in from the far touch line. Playing the ball there is Patrick Herbert. Comes back open side left for the Tigers to within 12 metres of halfway they go. Now played by Fainu to Karoya South. Through hands right to left. Luai gets it away now. Jareem Bullard dummies, goes himself. Great tackle to bring him down by Suli. One short of halfway. Five in from the western touchline. Luai, he goes right this time. And that is Sukuru on Dabu, who's tackled 9 metres in Dragons territory. 20 in from the western touchline by Little. On the last, Dewey from 45 metres out puts boot to ball, taken at fullback by Daniel Atkinson. 10 out from his own line. He's caught 13 out from his own line. 2 minutes gone, no score. Let's bid a good afternoon to our man on the touchline, Matthew Elliott.
1: Good afternoon, Andrew. When you talk about perfect conditions for playing rugby league, well, we're experiencing them today. Nice, cool position, clear ground and no slipperiness at all.
4: Clear ground, how good. Here's the Dragons, 26 out from their own goal line, and the Dragons take it 33 out from their own line. No score on the board. NRL Sunday on ABC Sport. Couchman plays it. Comes right to Val Holmes, who starred in their victory only a couple of months ago against the West Tigers at Jubilee, playing on the wing. Flanagan on the last, boots it downfield. Buller underneath it with the catch. 10 out from his own goal line. He heads over the 20 into Dylan Egan, and he's going to be taken. 24 out from his own line. Louis, no score after the opening 2.5 minutes.
5: Yeah, not a lot doing just yet. Just both sides getting through their sets. But I don't mind the West Tigers sitting up that right side and shifting over to this left edge, giving some early board to Buller. But that's the key for the Tigers. They've got to get more ball into Buller's hands if they want to score a heap of points today.
4: Now, Sukuru, he's caught centre field by Gula. 31 out from his own line, Karoya Sau. He works the ball away to the right side as the Tigers are 9 short of halfway. Played by Bolle to Karoya Sau. Goes left this time to Sione Fainu. He's caught right on the halfway line, right in centre field. Egan was involved in the tackle along with Couchman, played on the last. Luai the kick, 49 out from the Dragons line. Atkinson, he's under it with the catch. 13 out from his own goal line. Run away from Samuela Fainu. Into Karoya Sau, put to the ground. 19 out from his own line. 3 minutes 30 gone and there's no score after Newcastle defeated Gold Coast 36-26 in a high-scoring game at Hunter Stadium. Dragons with it now. Played by Sloan outside his 20 to Little. Goes left to Holmes. And Val's going to be contained by the defence. 34 metres out from his own line. 20 in from the eastern touchline. Played to Little. Short side left. Through hands it goes this time to the second rower, Hamish Stewart. He's felled just short of halfway. And in over the top there for the West Tigers came Samuela Fainu. Now back centre of the ground. Tackle made 5 metres inside West Tigers territory there on the front row of Gula. Played on the last. Comes right to Flanagan. Kicks it with a towering kick down to the right wing of Sunia. Taruva under pressure from Holmes, but a good catch. And he's felled 14 out from his own line, 12 in from the western touch, the eastern touch line. Four and a bit gone, no score. As now it's Adam Dewey at a dummy half, great ground. He's caught 30 out from his own line, 15 in from touch on the eastern side. Quick action here, it comes left now to Ruva. He's felled by Couchman, about 10 metres short of halfway. Plays the ball to Kuroisau, goes left to Terrell May, plays out the back to Luai. Then he links up with Buller, got it away to Sakuru. He takes them on, Suli with the tackle in concert with Fiengay. About 38 out for the Dragons line, 9 in from the western touch line. Dummy half is Junior Tupou, goes right to Luai, holds it up, Jinx goes right to Kuroisau, then to Adam Dewey, but he's nailed. Great defence by the Dragons. 10 metres in St George Illawarra territory. It was Holmes and Little in defence on the last. Appy goes left to Luai with a kick. Across his body, coming down for the West Tigers. No, the ball on the bounce, and Hamish Stewart has it for the Dragons. 16 out from his own line. 5 minutes gone, no score. As now Tyrell Sloan up over the 20. Louis caught 23 out from his own line.
5: Again, it's that shift to that left side where they look dangerous in the West Tigers. But Dewey's looking sharp out there for the Tigers on that right side. A couple of early runs. But for me, the Dragons just got no shape. They're just all bunched up. They're all one out at the moment. So that's not a very good sign for the Dragons at the moment.
4: Dylan Egan on the right edge. He's taken 7 short of halfway by Luai. Played a little. Long ball goes left. Emre Gula up the middle. And he's caught right on halfway in centre field. Last tackle upcoming for St George Illawarra. A scoreless start. And it's Flanagan on the right side. Boots it down to Junior Tupou with a catch. 5 out from his own goal line. Heads over the 10. And it's a wall of defence. Headed that time by Jacob Little. 18 out from the west line. We've had 6 scoreless minutes. Played to Luai. He sends the ball to the right side, Herbert, and he's caught 23 out from his own goal line. We check in on the touchline with Matthew Elliott.
1: Yeah, you talk about 6 scoreless minutes, Andrew. It's been ball in play the whole time, and it's been a fair tempo because the ruck speed is very fast because the collision's not brutal.
4: Yeah, Kuroisau looked to get the markers offside here, Padre, but they were onside. He's caught 6 short of halfway. Played to Dewey. Goes left, May away, Luai. Then to Bullock. They got the overlap. Short ball, Sakuru. Oh, good tackle by Fiengay in off the wing. 2 metres in St George Illawarra's half. 2 metres, make a 12 in from the western touchline. On the last, Luai goes right. Kick downfield by Dewey. End over end. Atkinson, did he have to move a muscle? He catches it. 7 out from his own line. Returns it to the 20 where he smashed to the ground. Just outside the 20 in centre field at the northern end. Almost 7 minutes gone here on NRL Sunday. No scorers. Now the Dragons hit it up through Sloan, but he's shoved back by Bolle and Kuroisau. 22 out from his own line. Also in there was Suka. Now to the left side, Holmes. Bolle greets him again. Right on the St George Illawarra 30. Jacob Little, he shows and goes himself. Beats one, dragged down by Sukar. 4 short of halfway. Great effort, Jacob Little. He plays it quickly as well. It comes to the right, Flanagan. Double pumped it out to Dylan Egan. Charges at Luai. Put to the ground with help from Samuela Fainu. 9 metres in West Territory. Western side on the last. Comes right to Flanagan. Puts up a kick. Jareem Buller underneath it. Pressure from Atkinson. Catch from Buller. He got away from one. Gets away from Couchman. Got away from a third. And he'll play at 18 out from his own line. 7.5 gone. No score here at Western Sydney Stadium.
5: Yeah, I like Jacob Little. When he sees a little bit of an opportunity to get out of dummy half, he's so dangerous and he's got a heap of speed. So there was a nice carry there for that last hit from him. He needs to continue to look up and get those opportunities because I reckon that's where they'll get a lot of love, the Dragons.
4: Herbert, 15 short of halfway. Plays it to Kuroisau. Goes left. Sione Fainu to Luai. Double cutout pass to the wing. Junior Tupou. Fiengay's there with Suli to put him down. 1 short of halfway and 8 metres in from touch western side. Played or Sakura. Poor pass out of dummy half. Scooped up off the bounce by Dewey. But he's got nowhere to go. But he ends up into 3 defenders, including Pacifica Tonga. About 2 short of halfway. On the last, Kuroisau goes left. Luai, the kick from halfway. Atkinson moves in about 6 paces with the catch. 16 out from his own goal line. Heads over the 20 and he's collected by Kuroisau. 24 out from the St George Illawarra line. We've had 8.5 minutes. There's no score. As now the Dragons go right to Fiengay. And there's the first mistake, I think, of the whole game. Fiengay's put it down. Poor carry from him. And it'll be a West Tigers scrum feed. 32 out from the St George Illawarra line. 9 gone, no score. As we update scores around the grounds in the New South Wales Cup, North Sydney 14, leading Parramatta 12. Queensland Cup second half, Sunshine Coast 32, the top of the table Falcons, leading winner Manly 0. AFL final quarter, Giants thrashing West Coast 97-57. Second quarter, Carlton 40, leading Bulldogs 33. And AFLW final quarter, Port Adelaide 40, leading Fremantle 10. Remembering in the cricket test, Bangladesh beating Australia in a test in Australia up in Darwin by 9 wickets as from the scrum. West Tigers have it. 28 metres out from the St. George Illawarra line. Bolle plays it to Kuroya Sau. They go through hands to the left, Luai. He turns it in now to Sukuru. He's going to be caught. 23 metres out.

0: from the St. George Illawarra line. Play to Appy, goes to the right. Sione Fanu, show and go into the defence. He's going to be caught by Couchman, Stewart and Gula. 12 out from the goal line. Chance here for the West Tigers. Left to Dewey, then away to Luai. Jerome Luai on a stepping run, but he's going to be wrapped up, ball and all, and put to the deck. 5 out from the goal line. 2 tackles left here for West. Karoyasau looks short side left, goes open side right to Terrell May, but there are no runners. May look to offload, finally does to Karoyasau. Cut out ball goes left, Samuel Afainu. He straightens into Wigan. Good acceleration and strength. Stewart comes across as well in defence. 2 metres out from the line. Last play, West Tigers. Karoyasau goes to his right. Luai puts in a right foot kick. Played out by the Dragons. 6 more for the Tigers. Scooped up by Dewey. Who leaves the ball behind him? And it goes backwards. The Tigers dive on it. 21 out from the Dragons' line as a new set begins. Tony Suka. He plays it. Out of dummy half, scoots Herbert. He's caught 12 out from the line. No score. 10 minutes, 40 gone. But West Tigers on the attack. Cut out ball left to Sione Fanu. Centre field. He shrugs away from one and tackled only a metre out from the goal line by Pasifiki Tonga. Played to Karoyasau. Goes right to Dewey. Hands it off on the inside to Suka. Dragons defence holding firm currently. West 2 metres out from the line. 2 tackles to go. Karoyasau, back centre field, left on the open side. Dewey, short ball, May. May hits it up into the defence, taken by Egan and Couchman. 7 out from the goal line. Last play, West. Karoyasau, short side left to Luai, dummied the kick. Turns it back, Samuela Fainu. He puts a stab kick. It's picked up again by West, but it wasn't played at. Buller goes right to Dewey. Crossfield kick for Taruva. Up they go. The ball's on the ground. Dived on by St. George Illawarra in the in-goal area. And getting back there to cover it was Lycan Pasifika Tonga. It was Lycan King Tongia. And it'll be a changeover to the Dragons. 10 out from their own line. 11 minutes, 40 gone, Luke Lewis. Great defence by the Dragons.
1: Yeah, good defence there by the Dragons. There was nice organisation there at the back from Daniel Atkinson. I was watching him closely on the line as we got Valentine Holmes slowly to his feet to play the ball. But how often do we see this over this weekend, that when you have a team attacking the line with a couple of opportunities, they don't get it right, the other team go the other end and score.
0: Now the Dragons 15 out from their own line. Little, he sends it right to Couchman. Ryan Couchman is going to be contained by 3 Tigers defenders. Just outside his 20. Little goes left now to King Tongia. He links up with support further out to the left edge. 32 out from the goal line, and taking the tackle there was Gula. Short side left, King Tongia got it away. Hamish Stewart looked to link up, but the ball goes down. Dropped by Val Holmes. West come up with it. 5 metres in Dragons territory. 12 and a half gone. No score, but a couple of mistakes on the bump now from St. George Illawarra as Fanua Bolle. He cuts it up and tackled. 37 out from the Dragons line. Time off. What do we got here? Val Holmes. Going for an HIA, I believe. So the referee is telling him to go for an HIA. We'll check in down on the touchline, Matthew Elliott.
2: Yeah, definitely what we're looking at here, Andrew, is the West Tigers targeting the right-hand defensive unit of the Dragons, specifically Kyle Flanagan.
3: I don't need you to make another comment. Staying off
0: to
3: the game.
0: All right, so he's coming from the field.
1: What did you say? Don't make another comment when you start for the rest of the game.
0: That's what I heard.
1: Who was he talking to?
0: I don't know. So now the replacement comes on for the Dragons, and in the 16th jersey, it's Jacob Halangahu. So it looks like Hamish Stewart will go out the left centre while Val Holmes is getting assessed. So time back on. Karoyasau goes left. Dewey away to Samuela Sione Fine, who it is. Tackled 30 out from the Dragons' goal line. Ball played to Karoyasau. Goes centre field right. Dewey at the line. Offloads Luai. Then to Buller. Buller draws his man away to Herbert. Herbert's dragged to the ground. Great defence down low by Stewart. Finished off by Sloan. 10 out from the goal line. But then there's a push and a shove. And a penalty goes to the West Tigers. That's the first penalty of the game. 10 out. 3 in from touch. In that northeast corner of Western Sydney Stadium. So another great chance here for the Tigers. They'll take the tap through Herbert. 13 out, comes open side left. Dewey away to Fanua Bolle, charging at full speed. Great leg drive, finally tackled. 5 metres out from the St. George Illawarra goal line. Play to Karoyasau, spins it left to Dewey. Out the back, Luai. Luai runs at the line, offloads. Oh, crunching tackle comes 5 metres out from the goal line. And that was on Sakura now comes to the right. Luai to Karoya Sau. Back on the inside to Terrell May. And May's held up comfortably enough and put down now. 10 metres out from the line. Gula involved in the tackle. Along two with Pacifica Tonga. Now comes right to Dewey. Turns it back on the inside. To Sione Fine, who he stands, can't deliver. 8 metres out from the goal line. Couple of tackles left. Karoya Sau goes left. May links up with a stepping Luai. He accelerates, but he's knocked to the ground by Stewart. Two out from the goal line. Last play, Karoya Sau puts in a stab kick. Getting through Sakura, but it's tapped dead by Fiengay. So it's a goal line dropout. St. George Illawarra, 14 and a half gone. No score. The Dragons are just holding on, Luke Lewis.
1: Yeah, they're just hanging on there at the moment. They've given away a few... silly errors, and they give away field position definitely, but they're holding in there with their defence and doing a good job. And then this one here, just the kick's a nice little kick, well weighted, and a great scramble there from the Dragons to knock it dead. So it's a big play. Can they hold them out for one more set?
0: So they've got the goal line dropout coming, and they go deep by the boot of King Tongia, right to halfway, caught by Terrell May, returns it over the 40, charges into Dylan Egan and tackled 32 out from the Dragons' goal line. Karoya Sau dummy half. Fanua Bola, he literally came off the back fence. Well, not quite literally, but he came from a long way back. Court 21 out. Play Karoya Sau. Goes right Dewey to Luai. They got numbers here. Bola links up with Herbert. Herbert away to Sunia Taruma. And he dives over to score in the corner. Referee Peter got points to the spot. Field position turns into points. 15 and a half minutes gone. West Tigers 4. St. George Illawarra nil here at Western Sydney Stadium. First try of the game scored by Tigers winger Sunia Taruva.
1: Yeah, nice try here by Taruva. But I tell you what, geez, that looks short. But it's smart work here by the Tigers. They've got Hamish Stewart defending in the centre. That's where they want to continue to go because he's usually a back rower, right? So he's hasn't got the leg speed like Valentine and Holmes does have. But the skill and the execution here from the West Tigers to get the ball across to Taruva. We're just looking at the put down now. I think he does get it down before he goes out. And that's the first try of the evening. 24 minutes into, or still 24 minutes left on the clock, and it's the first try. So pretty good way to start this game.
0: Only the fifth of the year for Taruva. Touchline, Matthew Elliott.
2: Yeah, what Luke Lewis had mentioned earlier about the inclusion of Jareem Baller and his involvement in that. Every time he gets the ball, two defenders move at him, and it was just an early ball from him, and that created the space on the wing, and Taruva definitely gets this down.
0: 4-0, West leads, and George Illawarra and Adam Dewey lining up the conversion attempt from right over there on the eastern touchline. Adam Dewey sitting at 78 points on the season. And he's 27 out. He's taken it pretty deep. Just in from touch on the eastern side. 4-0 Tigers. And we've had 16 minutes and 42 seconds of play. If you've just joined us, welcome. And Newcastle at Hunter Stadium before a crowd of 20,003 defeated Gold Coast 36-26. The Knights continue their march to the finals in 2026 for coach Justin Holbrook. Here's Dewey. Moves in, he strikes it, that wonderful sound. Thank you from Dennis Carnahan. He likes it, he's kicked the goal from touch. Brilliant kick, Adam Dewey. West 6 and George Illawarra nil. NRL Sunday on ABC Sport with almost 17 minutes gone. Around the ground, second half New South Wales Cup. North Sydney 22, leading Parramatta 12. Second half Queensland Cup. Sunny Coast 32, leading Winner Manly 10. In the AFL, the Giants have beaten the West Coast Eagles. And very convincingly as well, 111 to 57 in favour of the Giants. So that's a massive win for them. And Western Bulldogs leading Carlton at the moment. That's ninth leading 10th, 46 to 41. Full-time in the AFLW, Port Adelaide beating Fremantle 41 to 20 in a low-scoring game in WA. So from the kickoff, the West Tigers have it. 10 out from their own line. Sione Fine who plays it. And it comes centre field right. Samuela Fainu is tackled, 13 out from his own line. Right edge now to Fanua Bolle and play three. Caught just outside his 20. Now Karoya Sau, Jinx, goes right to Sukar. He's caught, 34 out from his own line, 15 in from the eastern touchline. West Tigers buoyed by scoring first points, leading 6-0. Luai goes right to Bulla, nearly got away from Suli, but Moses came back at him with Little, made the effective tackle, nine short of halfway on the last. Karoya Sau goes right, Dewey. From outside the 40, kicks across his body. Atkinson can let it bounce one, sits up on his chest. 10 out from his own line, dummies his way, and he's smashed to the ground by Luai. 22 out from the Dragons line. Atkinson plays the ball to Flanagan. He sends it left to Guller, who strolled past Luai. Tackled 30 out from his own line by May. Dummy half Little. Short side right, Dylan Egan. Luai there again, but they're offside, so it's a set restart to St George Illawarra, the first of the game. Little goes left to Couchman, runs into Luai and the Finu brothers. Tackle effective, a metre short of halfway. 6-0, West Tigers lead the Dragons after 18 and a half minutes. Now King Tongia, short ball left away, and the tackle made on Ryan Couchman. 6 metres in West Territory, played to Little. Look left, comes to the right this time to Pacifica Tonga. He's a good run, they can't put him down. He gets to within 30 of the goal line, finally held. 29 out from the line, played to Little, comes to the right for the Dragons. Flanagan turns it in for Egan. Egan charges there into the defence of Karoya Sauer. Caught 22 out from the line, last place in George Illawarra. Little goes left, it comes through hands. Pacifica Tonga got it away to King Tongia. He gets the pass to nobody. That's shocking play for the 5-8. Scooped up by Egan. Goes right Flanagan. Pokes a kick in behind Junior Tupou. He's got it. He's in the in-goal area. Flanagan, great chase, but he missed him. And somehow Tupou gets into the field of play by about a foot before he was caught by Egan. Played in Buller. He scampers another 6 or 7 metres. 19 gone. 6-0. West lead St George Illawarra. And on play three, the Tigers are 15 out from their own line.
1: Yeah, they look so off today, the Dragons. They're doing everything by themselves. No one's running the right holes. You can tell that the communication's way off. So that's not good signs for the Dragons fans.
0: Now Karoya Sauer goes right to Terrell May. He got a little dipsy doodle out the back to Karoya Sauer. Links up further left to Luai. Cut out ball now. Sakuru got it away to Tupou. And great tackle, Moses Suli. He thought he was going out, so he threw a desperation pass back. Off the ground, says referee Peter Goff. So it's a penalty to St George Illawarra. He's ruled that the player's hand was down, Junior Tupou, the arm carrying the football, with a Dragons defender still on him. That constitutes a tackle, so passing off the ground as he was about to go over the Western touchline is very good cover defence from Moses Suli. Penalty to the Dragons is 36 out from their own line, a metre in from the Western touchline. We go downstairs, Matthew Elliott.
2: Yeah, tough call that one, Andrew, because he was going to still have momentum heading towards the touchline, but just watching the replay there, the ref nailed it.
0: I agree, they live. It looked very quick, didn't it, as the Dragons from the tap have it. 6 metres in West Tigers territory. 6-0 in favour of West with the early try to Sunia Taruva. Now Couchman, he works the ball centre field left, and they have it about 20, make it 38 out from the goal line. Taking the tackle there is Toby Couchman on the field. Now Flanagan turns it inside ball to Dylan Egan. He's wrapped up 30 out from the goal line by Samuela Finu. Plays the ball Little. He sends it left away to Ryan Couchman. He's caught. He lost the ball, but it's a penalty for a rake hand on the footy. And it's a penalty going to the Dragons. Penalty's now 2-1 to St George Illawarra. It's 20 out from the West Tigers line, just to the right of the post. 6-0 Tigers lead after 21 minutes.
1: Yeah, this time it was Abney Karoya Sauer. Just as he's pulling the player down, he's got his hands all over the ball and rips it out from 3-on-1. So it's definitely a penalty. But the Dragons at the moment, they just keep doing the same thing, across for across for across. We talked about this a couple of weeks ago.
0: From the tap, it's Toby Couchman, caught 13 out. Comes to the right, Flanagan. He got it away to Pacifica Tonga. He's tackled 8 metres out from the West Tigers line. Plays the ball to Little. Goes centre field left now. Flanagan to King Tongia. Then a cutout ball. Atkinson to Sloan. Beats 1-2 over. Great finish, Sloan. Terrific ball by Atkinson and the Dragons hit back. Tyrell Sloan had work to do and work he did. Try to St George Illawarra. 18 minutes left in the first half. West 6, St George Illawarra 4 with a kick to come for the Dragons.
1: Well, finally, they play at the back and they get the execution right. That's all they needed. But it's really nice work here from Daniel Atkinson. When he gets in, he's obviously filling the hole there of Clint Gutherson, who's got some great skill as well. But this time, he just sees Sloan open. He gets the ball. He throws a beautiful cutout pass over to Sloan. And Sloan's got a little bit of work to do, like you said, but he comes back off that left foot. He's got speed. He's elusive. And he knows how to find the try line. And he does a great job here. Reaches out one hand, slams it down, and gets the Dragons on the board.
0: But Tyrell Sloan, by the way, that's now 8 tries in his last 8 games. Let's go down to the touchline, Matthew Elliott.
2: Yeah, great speed of balance from Sloane there. But what we've seen today is what we haven't seen all season. Daniel Atkinson carrying the ball into the defensive line. At fullback, he's got no choice other than to do that. And that's the type of player he is. And that's what the Dragons need to get more out of him.
0: Now, don't know whether the NRL media cop is working or not yet. But if you are, can you arrest the West Tigers and Western Sydney Stadium scoreboard operators, please? Because when the opposition scores, they don't even show the crowd a replay, let alone us. And that is just, they're carrying on like three-year-olds.
1: I think it's disrespectful.
0: Of course it's disrespectful. As a kicking tee finally is coming out now for the Dragons, who at 6-4 in favour of the West Tigers, and Valheim's off the field, so it'll be Kyle Flanagan taking the kick. But yeah, as soon as a try scored by the opposition here, they put up an ad, and it doesn't move. So you can't see anything. So Flanagan, but we do know that the try was scored by Tyrell Sloane, and it's 6-4 in favour of West Tigers. He's 22 out, he's 12 in from touch on the eastern side to level the scores. Earlier Newcastle, too good for Gold Coast, 36-26. A lot of the Titans' best work came after the score had really blown out to 36-16. Here's Flanagan. In his day, really reliable goal kicker. Remember the points records he had in the under-20s when he was with Cronulla? Here he comes now. From the eastern side of the field, moves in with the right boot. Flanagan strikes it, likes it, kicks the goal. 6-6 West Tigers and St George Illawarra Dragons here at Western Sydney Stadium after 23 minutes. Back around the ground, second half New South Wales Cup, North 22 leading Parramatta 12. Queensland Cup, Sunshine Coast leading Winner Manly 32-10. And AFL Bulldogs 46-41 over Carlton. Not sure they're updated or not, but we'll keep you up to date right through the day. Australia going down to Bangladesh by 9 wickets, a stunning result. A 4-day win for Bangladesh over Australia in their first men's test in Darwin. Kickoff taken by Fiinga. He gives it right to Pasifiki Tonga. He's tackled. 17 out from his own line. Gee, a quick play the ball. It's okay, though, as he works the ball left. And the Dragons now 26 metres out from their own line. Ball played to Jacob Little. Short ball goes right to Toby Couchman. Good angled run by Couchman. Gets to within 10 of halfway. Three Tigers finally put him to the deck in centre field, including Terrell May. And also Fanua Bolle. Little sends it right to Ryan Couchman. Knocked to the ground quickly by Sione Fanu, Samuela Fanu and Taroya Sau. Little, short ball goes left. Atkinson, he's smashed to the ground. A metre in West Tigers territory. 6-6 the score after 24 minutes. Last place in George Illawarra. It comes to the right, Flanagan. A high kick down to the left wing of Junior Tupou. He has the catch. Moses Suli the tackle with Dylan Egan. 18 out from the Tigers line and 12 in from touch on the western side. Played to Luai. Sends it right now to the new centre of Fijian heritage, Sol Sakuru, who's a Hurstville United junior. That's more in St George Illawarra territory. Here's the Tigers down the right edge. 21 out from their own goal line. Dewey plays at eastern side, Karoya Sau. He sends it away left edge as the Dragons defending. West Tigers inside their 30. Herbert plays it. Now a strong run comes to within 10 metres of halfway. That's Alex Safar from the field. He plays it to Kuroisau. Goes left on the left. Luai kicked it straight into the Dragons defender coming through Couchman. Wasn't played at. Picked up by Buller, but they've lost 15 metres on the play. The West Tigers. Changeover.

0: taken. And he gets it away to support as the tackle made 33 metres out from the West Tigers line. It's played by Toby Couchman. Comes left through hands now, King Tonga. Now comes back to the right edge. And the tackle's going to be made 20 metres out from the West Tigers goal line. Bringing his arms there and playing it. Val Holmes, who passed his HIA. Goes left to Ryan Couchman. Off the ground, he got a magnificent pass away to Pasifiki Tonga. He puts on footwork into safe path, and also in there was Sione Fainu. And down he goes, three out from the west line. Dragons attack, six all to score. Little goes left to Flanagan. Bodies in motion. King Tonga put in a stab kick. Holmes chasing through. Bullock takes it in goal on the bounce. And Val Holmes quickly tackles him. Goal line dropout for the West Tigers. How the worm is turning here at Western Sydney Stadium. Six all the score, 26 minutes gone. Touchline we go, Matthew Elliott.
1: Yeah, what we're starting to see is the young Dragons forward pack start to dominate the ruck there, Andrew, playing the ball a lot quicker. And we've seen King Tonga come up with that short kick last week for a try. Just got a repeat set then.
0: So here's Karoyas, our short line dropout goes 20 metres. What a catch! Junior Tupou flew through the air, but as he hit the deck, he dropped it. Oh, spectacular from Junior Tupou, but ultimately a knock-on. And St George Illawarra has a scrum feed. 21 out from the west line, 20 in from touch western side. 13 minutes, 30 to go in the half. He kind of juggled it on the way down, and as his body hit the deck, so did the footy. Six all the score.
2: Yeah, he did a good job there, Tupou. Got up, he got all the hard work done, but as he come down, he hit the ground pretty hard. And that just sort of dislodged the ball. But look, I'm really liking Valentine Holmes. He's got a lot of energy at the moment for the Dragons. He's sparked them right up. Here they are at attack once again.
0: I suppose he just had 15 minutes off the field
2: that
0: too. From the scrum win, St George Illawarra, 15 metres out from the west line, right in front of the post. Toby Couchman plays it. It comes right to Ryan Couchman. He's caught 8 metres out from the West Tigers line by Karoya Sound Safer. Plays the ball to Little. Goes to the right now, King Tonga. Dummies goes himself, and he's wrapped up like in King Tonga. 4 metres out from the line in front of the right upright. Little. He gets a flat pass left away to Leica Pasifika Tonga, and Pasifika Tonga's caught about a metre out from the line. Little goes left to Flanagan at the line. He offloads, and the tackle's going to come only 2 metres out from the goal line. Desperate defence here coming from the West Tigers. Played by Holmes, comes to the right. Crossfield kick by King Tong here. Up they go. Suli with a catch. Got away from one. A floater over the top to Fiinge. Away from Luai. Back to the left, Flanagan. Oh, the King Tong here went without it. West Tigers come up with a three out from their own line. Great desperate defence from the Tigers. 28 gone. Six all the score. And they're in a bunch, West. They're tired. And Jerome Luai was signalling to his outside backs, come on, boys. We need you. Get involved. Karoyas, our dummy half. He sends the ball towards the centre of the ground, and the Tigers are 10 out from their own line. But like I say, looking exhausted, Sakuru plays it. Goes right to Taruva. He's tackled 17 out from his own line. Now Karoyas out. Goes left. Safe far. Luai. Away to Samuel Afainu. Good strong run. Afainu on the left edge. Taken by Suli and Flanagan. 34 out from the west line. 10 in from touch. Western side. Played Sakuru to Dewey. Dewey kicks across his body looking for the western touch line and finds it. It'll be St George Illawarra play the ball. 26 out from the Dragons line. Dragons 6, Tigers 6 after 29 minutes here on NRL Sunday.
2: Yeah, they did a good job there, Tigers, considering they were tired. They were all one out. They had a couple of strong carries. I like that shift over to the left side. And Dewey just tried to get a little bit more length on it, but fine touch. Just to give it a little bit of a slowdown of this game for a bit. But nice set there from the Tigers coming out when they were really struggling.
0: So the Dragons, have they played the ball? As coming onto the field now for St George Illawarra in jersey 17 is young Jacob Webster. Just his second game in the NRL. Little, he gets a pass away as the Dragons, they keep making changes here at Western Sydney Stadium. They're on halfway. Out of dummy half goes Val Holmes. Gets 12 metres in West Tigers territory. He'll get to his feet, plays the ball. Bunty Arfoa on the field for the West Tigers. Comes left, Toby Couchman, knocked to the ground by May. 30 metres out from the west line, Sukar there as well. Comes left now to King Tonga. He runs himself, caught 19 out from the line. Dewey in over the top, 13 in from touch eastern side. Played on the last, Little to Flanagan. Back to the short side, left they go. Stab kick by Hamish Stewart, turns Buller around. He retrieves it and he runs it over the dead ball line. Brilliantly done by Hamish Stewart on short notice. Line dropout, Tigers.

0: half an hour gone. 6-6 the score, and potentially a chance here for St. George Illawarra to mount another attacking raid.
1: They have to go short again. They nailed it last time.
0: Yeah.
1: Got to get the kick right. But I'll tell you what, that was great vision there by Kyle Flanagan, back on the inside to find Hamish Stewart, but opened up that gap.
0: Here's Karius out. Now he drills this towards the western touchline. Touch of the Clearys about it, other than the result. Picked up by Flanagan, 35 out. He throws a long ball away to Toby Couchman to his left, but Tony Sukar is there with Dewey and May, and down he goes on his back. 29 out from the West Tigers line as a new set begins. Little. He comes to the right, Webster. He charges into Kuroisau and Seifar. Set of field, 21 out from the West line is where he's tackled. Now Little. He comes right, Halangahu. He's going to be caught by May. Good run, Jacob Halangahu. He's tackled 8 metres out from the West Tigers goal line. Plays the ball to Little. He goes short side right. Flanagan turns it into Dylan Egan. Charges into Samuela Fainu. And down he goes 1 metre away from the line. Safe out there as well, Little. Fires it left to Flanagan. Then a flat pass away to Couchman. Ryan Couchman's caught. 6 out from the line in front of the post. Last tackle, St. George Illawarra. Little. He goes left, running out at King Tong. Here, short ball away, Hamish Stewart punched into the hole and he's over to score. He gets it down just before Jareem Buller could push him over the dead ball line. Try to the Dragons, try to Hamish Stewart. 8 minutes 30 left in the first half. And now St. George Illawarra in front. Dragons 10, West Tigers 6, the try to Stewart.
1: Yeah, well, again, we don't get a replay to sort of talk you through what happened here, but it was a really nice setup by the Dragons. And it was a beautiful hole run there by Hamish Stewart. He puts himself right on the outside shoulder there of Adam Dewey, on the inside shoulder of Patrick Herbert. And it's the little kicks that have sold it before. Like in King Tong, he's gone the line, put a couple of kicks through, and it's made him second guess. You can see they're on their back foot. And then a beautiful pass to Hamish Stewart, just punching into a hole, goes through pretty much untouched. That is beautiful rugby league there from the Dragons.
0: And they're dominating at the moment, Matthew Elliott, the Dragons.
2: Absolutely. And Louis, you summed that up perfectly. King Tongia on last play there. They weren't expecting him to pass the ball. They were looking for his kick, everyone ready to trap and scrap, but he doesn't do that. I've got to say, just watching them real close here, Kyle Flanagan gets a lot of criticism, but his control of the Dragons team, they're very structured, but he's in charge out there. There's no doubt about that.
0: All right, Padre. So now Val Holmes resumes the kicking duties. He was gone for an HIA for the first shot, and that was taken successfully by Kyle Flanagan. Val Holmes, 134 points on the season. It's 20 metres in. 15 metres out, strikes it, likes it, kicks the goal. So St. George Illawarra has scored the last 12 points of the game. Dragons 12, West Tigers 6, 7 minutes to go in the first half. You with Luke Lewis, Matthew Elliott, I'm Andrew Moore. On NRL Sunday here on ABC Sport. A reminder to join us tomorrow night for NRL Monday. Did I just say that before? That's NRL Sunday today.
1: Yeah, it's NRL Monday tomorrow.
0: NRL Monday tomorrow, because the day tomorrow is Monday.
1: Correct.
0: Makes sense.
1: And you'll be joined by
0: Scott Sorensen, Penrith Panthers forward. So we'll find out what's doing with the Panthers. That's between 6:30 and 7:30 tomorrow night. NRL Monday, as the kickoff's taken by the Dragons. 2 metres out from their own goal line. Jacob Webster on the return. Caught 14 out from his own line. New South Wales Cup, North 30, leading Parramatta 16. Full-time in the Queensland Cup, Sunshine Coast 36. Defeated winner Manly 20. Half-time in the AFL. Western Bulldogs leading Carlton 46-41. That's 9th against 10th. Here's the Dragons. Outside their 30. Halangahu got it away. Through hands now. It ends up with Val Holmes. But he's going to be collared about 3 short of halfway. 11 in from the eastern touchline by Herbert and Dewey. Now back open side right it comes. Dragons right on top here at the moment. They lead by 12-6. Stewart plays it, 40 out, comes right to Flanagan. Up she goes, towering kick. Val Holmes leading the chase. Buller the catch, Holmes the tackle. 10 metres out from the West Tigers line. 20 in from touch on the eastern side with 6 minutes to go in this first half and a 12-6 St. George Illawarra advantage. Now Sunia Taruva, he's tackled 13 out from his own line. Plays it to Luai. He sends the ball away, left edge, and a good bumping run here by Tupou. Finally claimed by Suli. 27 out from his own line. Quickly played. Luai sends it short side left to Sakura. He darts across field. Ran straight over the top of Little. Now tackled 5 short of halfway. And this young bloke has scored 20 tries in the New South Wales Cup for the Magpies this year. Bunty Afoa on the charge. But he's caught 3 metres in Dragons territory after the hit up by Halangahu and Edwards. Played on the last. Kuroisau goes right. It was a low pass. Good hand to Dewey.

0: Spiraling kick down for Atkinson. Atkinson, oh, he went after it late, did well to catch it, passes the ball away right. Bing, he throws it away into a Tiger's arm. It comes back to Atkinson. He drops it like he's got a back the same age as mine. Now he finally picks it up, all in slow motion, Daniel Atkinson. And he'll come back for the West Tigers, knock on. About 18 out from the Dragons' line.
1: Yeah, well, Daniel Atkinson come up with a great take. He comes over to the right edge, creates a 3-on two, then they get a 2-on-1, and I reckon the Dragons would have been down the other end of the field if they didn't come up with this knockdown. So it's a big play there from Tupou. So really good work, but nice attack too, counter-attack. I love when the Dragons do that.
0: Yeah, it was the pass from Fing, a knockdown by Tupou. Scrum feet Dragons, 19 out from their own line. Downstairs, Matthew Elliott.
2: Yeah, this will be another set where you see the Dragons test the middle of the field of the Tigers here, see if they can get some ruck speed and give Little some space.
0: From the scrum win, Matthew, the Tigers have to defend, and it's Patrick Herbert tackling Val Holmes. 25 out from the St. George Illawarra line. Now back near centre field, they cross the 30. Ball played here by Stewart. Comes centre field right to Toby Couchman. He's down on his back, 8 metres short of halfway. Afoa was in there with Karoyasau. Now played to Little. Goes left to Halangahu. Dumped to the ground. Really good tackle by Appy. Karoyasau on halfway, middle of the ground. Little comes to the left now to King Tongia. At the line, he offloads. Atkinson throws it away. Horrible pass by Daniel Atkinson. Knocked on by Tyrell Sloan. It wasn't Sloan's fault. Picked up by the Tigers. And Herbert's caught 12 short of halfway. 12-6 to St. George Illawarra. 3 minutes 40 to go in the half. And just the occasional reminder why the Dragons are where they are on the table. As West move at 5 short of halfway, Karoya's our dummy half. Goes left to Luai. Then away to Samuela Fainu. Runs with his typical vim and vigour. And he's caught 2 metres in Dragons territory by Egan. Played to Karoyasau, western side. Goes right up forward, away to May. May straightens into Webster and Egan, and he goes without it. Picked up now by Halangahu. He got the pass away back to support. Little's caught a metre short of halfway.
1: If Little could have got that pass away to Sloan, then he was away running under the sticks for a try.
0: Flanagan goes right to Sully, straight through the way. He might be. Here comes Bullum and shuts the gate. The horse has bolted. Try to Moses Sully. And now St. George Illawarra in control. 2 minutes 52 to go in the half. St. George Illawarra 16, West Tigers 6. Runaway try to Moses Sully. And Louis, you can take us through the replay.
1: Yeah, well, the replay just paused at the moment on an ad, but it was an error, really, that just that gets the Dragons in this situation. It's just a simple shift straight over to Moses Sully. He goes, I'll take a carry for you boys, and I'll break a few tackles at the same time. Pushes straight through Jerome Luai. Then it's a foot race to the corner, and he celebrates just before he dives over, puts his hand up, and goes, thank you, there'll be a nice try into halftime. Beautiful work there by the Dragons.
0: You know what I can tell you?
1: Yes.
0: There is a West Tigers gala coming up at a date soon to be announced.
1: Oh, there you go. You wouldn't know.
0: Let's go. Well, I do know, because that's all we see instead of replays. Down to the touchline, the human replay, Matthew Elliott.
2: Well, Luke, you summed it up perfectly, and great lip reading, by the way. Oh, he didn't say that. I know Sully came past Moses, said, g'day, Matt, how you going? I'm just going to score in the corner. And he did it. He was a bit worried that he was going to get run down there, but that was a simple try, and Jerome Luai sat on the ground there, punched his fist in the ground about 10 times after missing a one-on-one tackle.
0: Did you have a chance to respond to Sully as he ran past you?
2: Yeah, I did. I had plenty of time. We had a bit of a chat.
0: What did you say?
2: Oh, how you going? What have you been up to? Yeah.
0: Unfortunately, just describe what Val Holmes is doing now.
2: He's doing the up.
0: Yeah, see, he didn't have that button, Moses Sully. I do. How good. Here's Val Holmes, 27 out. 2 metres in for the Western touchline. Val strikes it. He likes it. He's kicked it from touch. Brilliant strike by Val Holmes. And now St. George Illawarra 18. West Tigers 6. 1 minute 30 to go in the half. And this is danger for the Tigers, Louis. Their last 7 weeks, their defence has been absolutely pathetic. They've conceded 208 points. They've only scored 67 in their 7 losses on the trot. This determines them now. Do they just buckle and put their feet in the air like they've been doing?
1: Well, I think their game's over. They can only average in 10 points for the last few games. So it's pretty tough for them now.
0: Here's the kickoff from Dewey. I hope they rip in for their fans. The least they can do. From the kickoff return, it's Jacob Webster. who's going to be put to the ground. 17 out from his line with a minute 14 left on the ticking clock. Play the little. Oh, comes left this time to Matt Fienge in centre field. He's taken. 23 out from his own goal line by Seyfarth and Kroyasau. Little sends the ball left this time. Tackle made on Couchman just outside the 30. That's Toby Couchman. Plays the ball little. One-handed pickup. Goes left. King Tong here. Turns on the inside to Holmes. I haven't seen Val this hungry for the footy in a while. He's caught 8 metres short of halfway. Centre field, northern end of the ground. Now comes centre field right. That's Stewart. He's going to be caught 2 metres in West Tigers territory. Gets to his feet and plays it. On the last. Comes right to Flanagan. Puts up the kick to the left wing of Tupou. Suli coming through. Tupou the catch. Suli the tackle. 16 out from the West Tigers line. Inside the last 30 seconds of the half. It's played to Luai. Goes right. A risky old pass there to Buller, and he's caught 22 out from his own line. It's now played to Seyfarth. Turns it away right to Sakura, who's caught 29 out from his own line for the West Tigers. With 8 seconds to go, Seyfarth, cut out ball left to Samuela Fainu. Switcheroo back to the right. Oh, intercepted by Hamish Stewart. He threw it back to Appy Kiroyasau. He gets a one-handed a ball at the Luai. Straight pass being a over his 40. Over halfway, puts in a stab kick. Tyrell Sloan comes across from the other wing to save the day for the Dragons and run it over the Western touchline. St. George Illawarra will go into halftime with a commanding 18-6 lead over the West Tigers, having scored the last 18 points. Try to Tyrell Sloan in the 22nd minute. Hamish Stewart in the 32nd. Moses Suli in the 38th. Kyle Flanagan 1 from 1. Val Holmes 2 from 2. 1 restart. For the West Tigers, try to Sunia Taruva in the 16th minute. Adam Dewey, who's having a very quiet game, 1 from 1. No restarts. Penalties are 2-1 to St. George Illawarra. But after the West Tigers started so well, Luke Lewis, it's all the Dragons at halftime.
1: Yeah, the first try for the Tigers, they looked pretty good over there on that right edge. But since then, it's been all the Dragons. I like Jacob Little out of dummy half. He's picking his times well. They've got some really nice opportunities down on the Tigers' line. But I like what King Tonga's been doing. He's going into the line, throwing a few dummies, turning his back rolls done. He's come up with some nice kicks. And then when he put, I think it was Hamish Stewart over for that try, running into that beautiful hole, that was a really nice decision as well. So he's mixing it all up. But they're doing a good job at the moment, the Dragons.
0: And Matt Elliott, a standout feature for them again today, St. George Illawarra. Last, they've only won a few games all year, but they're maintaining some intensity here late in the season.
2: Absolutely, Andrew. And their resilience when they were under a lot of pressure on their own try line, they bounced back. And that's what the Tigers didn't do. Tigers had to show some of the same resilience on their own try line. Come up with one error, come up with one mistake, and they buckle straight away. And they just don't have that fortitude at the moment to go to the next level.
0: All right, so 18-6, St. George Illawarra leading West Tigers around the grounds, New South Wales Cup. And North Sydney 30, leading Parramatta 16. AFL third quarter, 53 all between the Western Bulldogs and Carlton. And the Sydney Swans are playing Essendon. The Swans leading 18-12 in the first quarter. Second against 18th there. And in the AFLW first quarter, West Coast 7 leading GWS Giants 6. Now, after scans this afternoon, the Brisbane Broncos, incidentally, have confirmed that Reece Walsh sustained a high-grade syndesmosis injury in the game last night against the Warriors. He's going to see a surgeon tomorrow with the expectation of surgery and a recovery time of up to 8 weeks. So he's gone for the rest of the year. But should Kevin Walters pick him in the Kangaroo squad? I'm not sure his form warrants it, but if he is, he should be fit for the World Cup, which kicks off on October 15 in the men's when Australia plays New Zealand. Earlier, Newcastle 36, defeated Gold Coast 26. Here at St. George Illawarra 18, West Tigers 6 with Luke Lewis, Matthew Elliott. I'm Andrew Moore on NRL Sunday on ABC Sport as we take you to the ABC Newsroom.
3: This is ABC News with David Rollins. WA Premier Roger Cook says he's written to the Prime Minister to explain the importance of Western Australia retaining its current share of the GST. An interim report by the Productivity Commission on the 2018 GST deal that increased WA's share found it was a costly and inequitable mistake. In a copy of letter posted to Mr Cook's social media, the Premier describes the report as an attack on every hard-working Western Australian. Mr Cook said if the recommendations were implemented, it would cost the state between $1 and $6 billion in lost GST revenue. In the letter, the Premier wrote that he looked forward to Anthony Albanese's continued support for the current deal to provide confidence to industry, the WA community and in the national interest. New South Wales opposition leader Kelly Sloan says the government's decision, or the state government's decision, to agree on a gun buyback scheme with the Commonwealth doesn't address the real issue. New South Wales has become the first jurisdiction to take part in the national scheme, which comes into effect in November as part of wider efforts to tighten the state's gun laws following last year's Bondi terror attack. Ms Sloan says the focus shouldn't be on gun owners like farmers, but instead on terrorism.
4: To suggest a gun buyback is going to solve this for us, is going to stop another Bondi, it's absolute bullshit. And I'm sorry for the language, it's entirely unlike me, but I am frustrated. And we need to make sure that we are addressing the real enemy.
3: Queensland's Health Minister Tim Nicholls says their state government doesn't believe the scheme will address key issues.
5: Our position is that we don't support that scheme. We don't believe that it is going to be effective, because the issue that we need to deal with is guns in the hands of criminals and terrorists, not guns or weapons in the hands of law-abiding citizens who continue to do the right thing.
3: Hurricane Lala is churning off Hawaii's coast, threatening the Big Island with its first possible direct hit from a hurricane in 155 years. Kerry Worthington has more.
6: The centre of the Category 1 hurricane is forecast to move over or near the Big Island's southern end today, bringing heavy rain and strong winds. The Governor, Josh Green, has called it an enormous storm, warning residents to brace for an incredible amount of water that's capable of destructive flooding. Forecasters say higher elevations on the island dominated by the Mauna Kea volcano could also cause life-threatening mudslides. Over the weekend, Lala will continue moving westwards and may weaken into a tropical storm, with the centre passing just below Hawaii's other islands.
3: Authorities appear to have been better prepared to stop hundreds of migrants from crossing the border from Morocco into Ceuta 2 weeks after tens of thousands of migrants illegally entered the Spanish North African territory. More from the BBC's Stephanie Prentice.
7: We saw this organised, robust response Saturday to large groups of people moving close to the border. Security forces were ready this time. There were people in the hills nearby, including some in riot gear. And reportedly, officials used tear gas to disperse groups that were seen gathered on those nearby hills. As well as that, officials had been monitoring social media, where we know that videos have been inciting crossings, making it seem easy to get there. And they say 60 people have been arrested for inciting illegal migration.
3: Some of the biggest names in Australian television have started to arrive ahead of the 66th TV Week Logie Awards in Sydney. Tamsin Buckle is there.
8: The red carpet here at TV's Night of Nights is buzzing as the first actors, presenters, comedians and journalists make their way into the Star here in Sydney for this year's Logies. So far, those we've spotted include chef and media personality Po Ling Yao, singer Licky Reed Coulter and the hosts of ABC's News Breakfast, Bridget Brennan and James Glenday. This year's awards are being hosted by wildlife conservationist and TV personality Robert Irwin, who was also nominated for the Gold Logie. He's going head-to-head for the Gold with the likes of Julia Morris, Sam Pang and Lisa Miller. The carpet will continue to fill up here as the stars make their way inside for the ceremony.
3: Looking at sport now, and Bangladesh has completed an historic victory over Australia in the first cricket test in Darwin. It's the first time they've beaten Australia in a home test, winning comfortably by 9 wickets. Earlier today, Australia was dismissed for 284 in its second innings, setting the tourists the meagre target of 57 for victory. Bangladesh reached the target with the loss of just 1 wicket. And in rugby league, Newcastle remains in the hunt for a top four finish after beating the Gold Coast Titans 36-26 at home. ABC News.
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14: Dewey the Luai, they got numbers here. Buller links up with Herbert. Herbert away to Sunia Taruma. And he dives over to score in the corner. Referee Peter got points to the spot. Field position turns into points. Plays the ball to Little. Goes centre field left now. Flanagan to King Tongia. Then a cutout ball. Atkinson to Sloan. Beach 1-2 over. Great finish, Sloan. Terrific ball by Atkinson and the Dragons hit back. He goes left. Running out of King Tongia. Short ball away. Jamie Stewart punched into the hole and he's over to score. He gets it down just before Jareen Buller could push him over the dead ball line. Try to the Dragons, try to Hamish Stewart. Flanagan goes right to Sully, straight through the way. He might be. Here comes Buller, but shut the gate. The horse has bolted. Try to Moses Sully, and now St George Illawarra in control.
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9: Indigenous Round, recognising the contributions of Aboriginal and Torres Strait Islander peoples to the game of rugby league.
14: Half time here at Western Sydney Stadium, 18-6, St George Illawarra leading the West Tigers. Now, the footy action today does not end here because from 10 past 6, most of you will be off to listen to the NRLW game between North Queensland and Cronulla Sutherland at Townsville Stadium. Dame Bojack and Karina Brown hitting the call from our Brisbane studio with Ash Sartor on the touchline in Townsville. Let's set the scene. Dame Bojack, how are you, mate?
10: Rory, I'm fantastic. It's a beautiful day up in North Queensland, 23 degrees. It's cooling. It's the land of the Bindal and the Woolgaroo people ahead of the Sunday nightcap. Looking forward to this one, North Queensland and Cronulla. They've both got one win and five losses for the year, which means they're desperate for victory because they're three wins out of the six as it stands. Ricky Henry's Cowboys lost a couple of big guns this week. They lost star centre Abigail Roach with a knee injury. And hooker Emma Manselman, she's out for the season with that Liz Frank injury suffered during the 28-26 loss to the Bulldogs last week. Kayla Jackson comes into the three-quarter line wearing jersey 20. Alicia Ford moves from the bench to dummy half. And we'll see 20-year-old Gold Coast hooker and Queensland Under-19s representative Nadia Windelbourne make her NRLW debut. Talara Bamford has been left out allowing for Lydia Tarua Quedley to come into the Cowboys side. She's going to play 5-8 alongside Rosie Kelly. Meanwhile, for Tony Herman's Sharks, they lost last week to the Titans, 24-10. Aren't the Titans coming? Got someone beside me very excited about that. The Sharkies have no fears of coming to North Queensland, can I say that, take on the Cowboys, because they've got a 2-0 head-to-head record at this venue. They also knocked out North Queensland the first week of the finals last year, and they've made two changes. Georgia Ravix is out with a calf injury, Cassie Staples starting, and Philomena Hennessy dropped out, meaning Marewa Sampson, a 21-year-old centre second rower from a little town outside Auckland, comes onto the bench in jersey 20. I mentioned an excited former Titans player. She was a Gillaroos captain, World Cup winner. Karina Brown, you looking forward to this game? It's going to be a ripper. Both sides need to win.
13: I know. It's a do-or-die round. And, yeah, I very much am looking forward to it. Good to be here, Zane. I've been missing for a few weeks, so getting back into it, which is great. But, yeah, excited for this one. And I think Cronulla will have it, though.
10: Yeah, well, they've got an international forward pack. Have the Cowboys got enough arsenal to try and compete with them?
13: I think they've got some really strong players like Barnu and Masters, but I'm just not sure if they'll be able to stay with them with, you know, Johnston and Johnston Green for the whole 70 minutes.
10: Absolutely. It's going to be a ripper, Andrew. I can't wait for kickoff. It's 6:15 tonight on ABC Radio. And joining me and Karina will be Ash Sartor on the sideline. Josh Eaton will be the referee. Casey Badger is in the bunker. We'll see you a little later on for the nightcap.
14: Can't wait, Zano, and great to hear your voice, Karina. And I know working with Jada Taylor on Monday, the Sharks full pick, they are very determined to turn their season around, but the Cowboys certainly won't make it easy for them, that we know. And already today in the NRLW, we had at Hunter Stadium, Canberra fighting back to beat Newcastle, 25-18. And here, it was 16-0 to the West Tigers, but the Warriors then scored three tries, 16-12 to West at halftime. Tigers, in the end, a very good win by 30-12 over the Warriors. And I can tell you around the grounds at the moment, full-time in the New South Wales Cup at North Sydney Oval, the Bears have beaten Parramatta 30-22. We'll go through all the tables of New South Wales Cup, Jersey Flag, and Queensland Cup and NRLW after the games this afternoon. But the Bears too good for Parramatta in the New South Wales Cup. And North Sydney now goes to outright first on the table, leapfrogging Penrith. And the team they've just beaten, the Parramatta Eels, where do they go? They stay on 23 points out of finals contention. So a very important win there for North Sydney. In the Queensland Cup today, we've seen Dolphins 46 beat the Brisbane Tigers 16.
0: Ipswich 19 over South Logan 16, and Sunshine Coast 36 defeated Wynnum Manly 20. Sunshine Coast in the Queensland Cup on top of the table on 34 points, 3 ahead of the Dolphins. And Wynnum Manly, with their loss, they are equals. No, they drop out of the top six, replaced there by Ipswich, who jump into the top six. We'll go through all of that a little later on. Here, the West Tigers, first team out for the second half. Luke Lewis, they got a lot of work to do, and they got a lot to prove to their fans here that this team, this round, this game means something to them.
1: Yeah, absolutely. Well, look, for me, they look a little bit lost. They look like they've got no energy. They look just so down on confidence at the moment. So they've got 40 minutes to pick it up in front of their crowd here, try and get them back into that winner's circle. But at the moment, the Dragons are doing everything right. They're completing. They're getting through their sets. They're defending well on their try line. And then when they get opportunities, they're making them pay. So it's going to be a tough task this next 40 minutes.
0: Kick off from Val Holmes. Beautiful timing, Louis, as he sends it down to the northeast corner. Jerome Luai calls for it. He takes it 5 out from his own line. Passes it right to Bundy Afoa. He crashed straight through one and gets 18 out from his own line. 20 in from touch on the eastern side. Plays it to Karoyas out. Comes right now to Samuela Fainu. He's wrapped up 22 out from his own line. The Tigers back rower. Karoyas out. Got our ball right to Terrell May. Remind me to ask you about Terrell May later, Louis, as he's caught on his own 30-metre line when we've got a moment. Karoyas out. Short side right to Sukar. Tony's tackled about 11 short of halfway. 15 in from the western touch line. And bringing him down there was King Tongia. Plays it, it goes left. Centre field safe half. Little involved in the tackle. 6 short of halfway. Played on the last. Karoyas out goes right to Dewey. Very quiet first half. Boots it downfield. Daniel Atkinson read it well. Scooting to his left with a catch. Heads to the 20-metre line. Threw a massive dummy to his right. I'm not sure anyone was ever going to fall for it, but he's caught 21 out from his own line by Afoa and Suka. Plays it. To the left they go. Val Holmes wrapped up 29 out from his own goal line. Just over a minute gone, second half, and it remains in favour of the Dragons, 18-6 over the Tigers. Now Sloan in off the wing in centre field. He scored 14 short of halfway and lost the ball. That's a terrible start. Tyrell Sloan. So it'll be a West Tigers scrum feed. 35 out from the Dragons' line. 18-6 in favour of St George Illawarra. 90 seconds gone, second half.
1: Yeah, not the start they wanted, the Dragons. They wanted to get through their sets and start building this game back up like they did in the first half. But the very first set they get with ball in hand, three plays in, they get an error. You can't really get much on the big screen there on the read, but he definitely does come loose and touch the Tigers players. So can the Tigers now turn these field position into points? Because last time they were down here, they didn't get anything from it.
0: Blue Eye feeds the scrum. 20 in from the eastern touchline. They're all set to the right. Happy goes that way to Dewey. Turns it into Afoa centre field. And he's tackled about 33 out from the Dragons' line. Halangahu was in there with two others, including Ryan Couchman and Little. Now to the left. Blue Eye got the pass away. And straightening into the defence, 13 metres out from the St George Illawarra line, Sakuru, he plays the ball, they work it right to Luai. Luai dummies, then goes out to his right to Karoyas. They've got numbers to Dewey, but he steps back into the defence, Adam Dewey, and he's going to be put down. Toby Couchman, one of three defenders there, with his brother Ryan, 11 out from the goal line. Southwest corner, played to Karoyas, goes left to Foa. Through hand, safe far to Luai, then to Jareen Buller. Buller, he beats one, but dragged down a metre out. Try-saving tackle coming. A metre out, a metre in by Fiengay. Luai sends it right to Terrell May. One-hander back to Luai. Floats it to his right to Afoa. Bunty dummies goes himself. Stewart leads the tackle, and it comes down about two out from the goal line. Last play. Karoyas out, short side right, Luai. Cut out ball, out the back it comes now to Herbert. He's going to be taken by Holmes and also Sloan and King Tongi and bundled over the touchline. It'll be a changeover to St George Illawarra. They'll play five out from their own line, three gone second half. Dragons 18, Tigers 6. Let's check in on the touchline, Matthew Elliott.
2: Very contrasting messages from the coaches at halftime, as you can imagine. Benji Marshall focusing on their mentality, where Dean Young was really talking about marker play, kick chase and strategic stuff. So that probably sums up the game perfectly.
0: Could do too. Thank you, Padre. Here's the Dragons. 25 out from their own line. Jacob Little sends the ball left. Good run by Couchman. Caught 34 out from his own line. Plays it to the left edge they go. To the other Couchman. This time it's Ryan. Hit and spin back to Toby. Toby got through one. I thought he copped a high one from safe path. Play on, says referee Peter Goff, and he's staying down here, Couchman. I reckon this will end up being a penalty. Getting to his feet slowly, on his haunches, stands up. No, he plays it. So it comes on the last, to the right.

0: kick downfield. And Atkinson sends it down to the left wing. With a junior Tupou for the West Tigers. On the return, he gets 30 out from his own line. So four gone second half. And it's still 18-6 and George Illawarra leading West.
1: Yeah, it's funny. As soon as it becomes a game of chicken, when a player gets hit high and stays down and then the referee stays and holds his position, it's just, it depends on whoever holds the longest, if they're getting the call or not. If he had to stay down for another 3 seconds, it would have went up and it would have been a penalty to the Dragons.
0: So safe path plays, it comes right to Ruva, centre field, tackled 10 metres in Dragons territory. Credit to the ground staff here, because this is the third game since Thursday and the ground looks awesome. Here's Luai, left foot step, he's going to be tackled 25 metres out from the Dragons line. Last tackle West Tigers, Karoya Sauer, goes right Dewey, puts up the kick, well short of the goal line. Up goes Atkinson, didn't look like catching it, but it bounces back here to Suli. Dragons have it, Suli's taken by safe path. 15 out from his own goal line.
1: What about the wall they just created?
0: Oh, not the wall, the dreaded wall.
1: Two bricks in there as well.
0: Here's St. George Illawarra, 26 out from their own line. We saw that last week. We may never see that again, Louis, as it comes right to Dylan Egan. And he's caught 14 short of halfway. 13 in from the eastern touchline, not even in the construction industry. Ball played, they work it over the side left as St. George Illawarra. Have it seven short of halfway through Fing A. He plays it too little. Comes left now Ryan Couchman. Away to King Tongia to Flanagan. Short ball to Val Holmes. Had no real room to work with, so he's caught there. Put to the ground by Herbert and Dewey. 2 metres in West Territory. Dragons with it up 18-6. To the right they go to Ryan Couchman. He's tackled 9 metres inside West Territory. Set a field, northern end. Played on the last. Little goes left. King Tongia the kick. Down towards the fullback Buller. Jareem Buller with a catch. 8 out from his own line. Confronted and taken by Hamish Stewart just outside his 10. We've had 6 second half minutes. Scoreline 18-6 Dragons as it comes first receiver to Sunia Taruva. He shoved across field and held is the call. 19 out from his own line. 5 in from the western touchline. Dewey out of dummy half. Ran into Little, who's offside but didn't play it. Him taken by Alan Gahu. Then he got the offload away to Taruva. He links up with Herbert. Pat Herbert's going to be caught by Ryan and Toby Couchman. 13 short of halfway centre field. Karoyas out. Left to Arfoa. Then to Saifar. Defence comes over there in the shape of Stewart and Egan. A metre short of halfway. Karoyas out. Goes left to Luai. Plays out the back. Poor pass. Good hands by Buller. He's dragged to the ground. 32 out from the goal line by Flanagan. 5 in from touch eastern side. Played on the last. Sukuru gets it away to Luai. Puts up the kick. Atkinson coming through and Samuela Fainu. The ball, I fancy, bounces off Fainu. And yet it's going to be a changeover to St. George Illawarra. 15 out from the Dragons line. 7 gone second half. 18-6 to the Saints. Touchline, Matthew Elliott.
2: Yeah, starting to get some real tempo in this half here, Anderson. Probably some of the best quality yardage sets we've seen from both teams. Let's see if they can continue with this.
0: So to play the ball to come. Southern end, set of field for St. George Illawarra. And Jacob Little goes left to Val Holmes. And he's put down 19 out from his own line. And 20 in from touch, western side. Played to Little. Goes right now to Sloan. But mainly crossfield. He's taken 23 out from his own line by Karoya Sauer and May. Jacob Little. Goes left to Couchman. He swarmed upon, 27 out from his own line. Toby Couchman plays it. He goes short side left. Atkinson caught by Karoya Sauer and Saifar. 14 short of halfway. 13 in from touch western side. Little goes right. Atkinson boots it downfield. Not a great kick. And a junior Tupou the catch. 24 out from his own line. Heads up over the 30. Taken by Fing and Suli. 13 short of halfway, it remains 18-6, Lou, in favour of the Dragons, 8 gone second half.
1: Yeah, well, the Tigers are winning the arm wrestle at the moment. They're definitely getting a little bit more field position over the Dragons. The Dragons really haven't been over halfway and had a chance, so they're doing a good job to defend their line and hold the Tigers out, but they need to force an error somehow.
0: Heath Mason on the field now for the West Tigers, and he's at first receiver here, right up the middle goes Heath, and he's caught about 13, 14, 15. Gee, for a little fella, that was great leg drive. 34 out from the Dragons' goal line is where he plays it to Karoya Sauer. Goes left to in a safe pass straight through. He's over the 20, draws the fullback, offloads to Samuela Fainu, and he's over to score the try. Now, there's some suspicion of a forward pass in the lead-up, but it's been awarded. Try to Samuel Afainu. 9 gone second half. St. George Illawarra 18. West Tigers 10 with a kick to come.
1: Yeah, well, they needed that, the Tigers. But I do believe that this pass from Dewey was forward, but you can't rule on it. It was a great hole there by the West Tigers, and it was Alex Seifarth that hits into that hole. And he's got a couple of people pushing up on his outside, and it's just a simple little two-on-one, and then finally goes over untouched. And that's a nice rugby league. They needed that, the Tigers, just to get some confidence back into that jersey.
0: Indeed. 18-10 Dragons. Down to you, Matthew.
2: Yeah, Jacob Little and Dylan Egan, they just didn't communicate with each other. And as Luke said, as they dug into the line there, just created a hole there, and they just strolled through there. I was sitting right on that pass. Ralph and I looked at each other and we went forward. So I don't know if I've got the qualifications to be a touch judge, but obviously not.
0: I'd like to see it though, Padre. If it's something you can manage in the future.
2: It's a lifelong dream. Hit the button, Andrew.
0: Here's Adam Dewey. Button's hit. 14 metres out. 20 in for the eastern touchline. 18-10. It's about to be 18-12. Heading into the last half hour. Here's Dewey. Beautiful kick. His first conversion from the Taruva try in the 16th minute. To get the Tigers to win the converted try. Not the biggest crowd we've ever seen here, but boy, they make some noise. Dewey kicks the goal. He's 2 out of 2. Game on. St. George Illawarra 18, West's 12. With 29 minutes and 42 seconds to go earlier at Hunter Stadium. Newcastle 36 beat Gold Coast 26. Around the grounds, AFL third quarter, Carlton 66, Western Bulldogs 61, and the Sydney Swans already thrashing bottom of the ladder, Essendon 55-18. AFLW quarter time, West Coast 16 leading the Giants 13. Still to come, NRLW action. The majority of you listening now will be able to hear that with Zane Bojack, Karina Brown and Ash Sartor. North Queensland and Cronulla Sutherland, the last game in round 7 of the NRLW season. Meanwhile, round 24 coming to an end here in the NRL season. Karoya Sau goes right to the try scorer, Samuel Afainu, and he's swarmed upon about 20 out from his own line. Played to Karoya Sau, goes right to Mason. Mason a stepping run. He's brought some energy to them. Tackled 32 out from his own line. Played to Appy, goes left now to Luai. Steps away from Egan. Got a one-hander away to Karoya Sau. Keeps it alive right to Mason. Stewart is in his road. And he's going to be held up in the tackle about 5 metres short of halfway. Play to Karoya Sau, right to Dewey. Short ball, Sukar. He's tackled 4 metres in St. George Illawarra territory. 20 in from the western touchline on the last. Short side, right to Dewey under no pressure. Towering kick down to Atkinson. Bullet coming through. Atkinson the catch. Then he tried to burrow underneath Seifarth, but he's caught. 12 out from his own line. He'll play the ball now to Lycan King Tongia. He sends the ball centre field right to Fianga, wrapped up on his own 20. St. George Illawarra 18, West Tigers 12. 11 minutes 30 gone second half. Dragons go to the right edge to Egan. He's dumped to the ground inside his 30, courtesy of Luai. Plays it. Back centre field left to Toby Couchman. Caught 14 short of halfway. Mason was there with Arfoa. Only half little. Short ball goes to the right side to support as the Dragons are only 2 metres short of halfway. Played now by Pacific Tonga. Away it goes right to Flanagan. Right boot the ball. Dropping back. Buller with the catch. 5 out from his own goal line. Heads up over the 10. It's a white wall that goes up though from the Dragons jerseys and the tackle made. 18 out from the west line. 12 on second half, Luke Lewis. 18-12, St. George Illawarra in front.
1: Well, it's been all the Tigers this second half. Again, just keep going back. I can't remember the last time the Dragons have had an opportunity over halfway. So they've really got to pick up their act or start running harder, fighting for play the balls. And they need a penalty of some sort.
0: Here's Fanua Bolle, who's just replaced Bunty Arfoa back on the field. Tackled two short of halfway by the defence of Webster. Comes to the left, or was it Egan? It was Egan. As the Tigers work at left edge. About 9 metres in St. George Illawarra territory. Standing in the tackle, Seifarth. Played on the last. Karoya Sau goes right to Dewey. Spiralling kick down to Atkinson. He has a beautiful catch. 13 out from his own line, and then he's caught by Buller. About 14 out for the St. George Illawarra line. Luai there as well. 27 minutes to go here on NRL Sunday. As now Fianga straight through. Luai Bashut beats him over halfway. Bullet a beat. Steps in field, Fianga two out from the goal line. Plays the ball to Flanagan. Dragons on the attack. Goes left to Suli. Suli marches straight ahead. Caught by Safepath. 18 out from the line. Happy was there as well. Plays it. Little goes left. Flanagan. Then away through hands. King Tongia. Atkinson. Then a forward pass. I thought the Tyrell Sloan. Valheim does actually absolutely butchered a try. It was a forward pass to Tyrell Sloan. Well forward. Called on by the referee Peter Goff. And it's going to be a West Tigers ball. 10 out from their own line. 13 and a half minutes gone in the half. And it's 18-12 in favour of St George Illawarra.
1: Yeah, the touch judge was right there, right in line with it. As soon as he throws that ball, Valentine Holmes, you can see the touch judge just stop in his place and calls it. And that was definitely a forward pass. But what a great break over there on the other side of the field. That's what they need straight through. Jerome Luai again. He's a little bit down on confidence, Jerome. They should be staying there.
0: Yeah, that was Fingay's break. Scrum fed and won by the West Tigers. And it's Tupou with the receipt. He's caught 18 out from his own line. Comes to the right. Caruso away to Mason. Dragons know they should have scored there through Sloan. If not for the forward pass by Val Holmes. Played to Caruso. Goes left to Safer. Good strong bumping run by Alex. He's tackled. 15 short of halfway by Egan. Played to Caruso. Goes right to Luai. And sends it back on the inside to Fanua Bolle. He's caught 8 metres short of halfway, centre field. Plays it to Croyesau, short ball left to Mason. Mason marches there into the defence of Couchman. That's Toby Couchman, along with Leica Pacific Itonga. 2 metres in Dragons territory. Last play, Dewey. Again, plenty of room to move as he puts up the midfield roost. Down to the left wing. It's caught by Holmes, and he got away from the chase. Gets up over the 20, put to the ground. It was Sukar leading the chase, but he couldn't make the tackle. Outside the 20, play to King Tongia. Goes right to Atkinson. He's caught 32 out from his own line. Centre field, southern end. St George Illawarra 18, West 12. 25 minutes to go here at Western Sydney Stadium. And the Dragons, 8 short of halfway. Sloan, centre of the ground, plays it to Little. Goes right to Webster. He's taken on halfway. Fanua Bolle and Apic Troy sound defence. Little. Goes right Flanagan, short ball away Egan. Dylan Egan ran headlong there into Luai and Samuel Afainu. Caught 37 out from the goal line. Plays it now on the last. Comes left to Flanagan. Up she goes. It's a shallowish kick. Buller. The ball bounces off the body of St George Illawarra's Pacific Itonga. Back it goes to Suni Taruva. He returns at 9 out from his own line. 24 minutes left. 18-12 Dragons. Touchline, Matthew Elliott.
2: Yeah, well, the field position that Luke Lewis was talking about for the Dragons is starting to now be secured as the West Tigers middles in particular are starting to fatigue very quickly.
0: Okay, Matthew, here's Taruva, 25 out from his own line. Play to Croyce, a long ball goes left. Buller away to support, and the tackle comes 31 metres out from the West Tigers line on Sakuru. Now kick downfield, Dewey, looking for a 40-20. He's got the distance. Does have he have the angle? No, Atkinson taps it back in. Picks it up, two out from his own line. Heads over the 10 to the 20. Burns past Sukar and Croyesau. Now cleaned up, about 29 out from his own line. Wonderful tackle by Pat Herbert. Play to King Tongi. Goes right to Tyrell Sloan. Marches his way through Heath Mason, but now claimed by Safar. 13 short of halfway. Dummy half Little. Goes right Flanagan. And then on the right edge goes the Dragons to within 2 metres of halfway. Played by Fing, eh? Back towards centre field. 42 out from the West Tigers line. Now ball played by Stewart. Comes left King Tongia. Show and go. Straight into Fanua Bolle. Can't free the arms as he's put down 30 out from the West Tigers line. Last play, Dragons. Little. Goes right, Flanagan. He runs 7 or 8 metres, kicks it to the left wing of Tupou. Up they go. Ball lost by the Dragons into the arms of the West Tigers. They have an 8 out from their own goal line. Samuel Afainu in possession. 22 and a half to go, Louis. 18-12, Dragons lead Tigers.
1: Yeah, the Dragons are right back on top, right back in this game now with the momentum slowly shifted back over to that Dragons outfit. They've got to force an error here now to get a really good set and a good look at the West Tigers line.
0: Tell you what, Louis, 14th against 17th. This has been good to watch. Caruso goes right to Ruva. Tackled 29 out from his own line. Play to Appy. Goes from dummy half. Good 8 short of halfway. It's a good run by Caruso. Now Mason, dummy half. He sends the ball right to Fanua Bolle. Skip through one. Wrapped up now by King Tongi. At 2 metres in Dragons territory. On the last, a nice shallow dink kick from Adam Dewey. Atkinson gets there first, though. 17 out from his own line. Caught by Herbert Sukar and Dewey. And he'll play at 19 out from his own line. 10 in from the Western touchline. Coming on the field for the first time, Damien Cook replacing Jacob Little, the fifth.

0: interchange for the red and the whites. They have three to go. They lead 18-12 as they spread it right, Fienge. And he got away from Luai again. Finally wrapped up. 33 out from his own goal line for the Dragons. 15 in from the eastern touchline. Played to Cook. Goes through hands right to left now to Toby Couchman. Set a field. Good run. Finally finished off by Mason. And to Happy Kruisau, 8 short of halfway. Cook goes left to King Tongia. Then to Flanagan. Quick hands from Holmes to a juggling Sloan. He's over the 40, over the 30. Puts it on the outside of his boot. Cook coming through. Holmes coming through. Oh, it bounces into the chest of King Tongia. Lycan King Tongia scores the try. And what about the setup from Tyrell Sloan? Holy Nelly, that was a ripper. 19 minutes, 10 gone, second half. St George Illawarra 22, West 12. What a try by the Dragons.
1: Yeah, good work here by the Dragons. It was a tough pass there for Sloan to catch. Had to reach back, had to spin around. Then he sort of gets the speed straight down the sideline. He could feel the presence coming from the West Tigers defence. And he just gets the ball. He absolutely nails this kick. He puts the ball on its side. He hits it on the tail of the ball. Bananas it back towards the goalpost. And they got three players lining up to get that ball. And it would bounce into Lycan King Tongi's hands. But there was Damien Cook there. I can't remember the other play now because we don't get the replay. But that was outstanding rugby league from the Dragons.
0: They lead 22-12. Matthew Elliott on the touchline.
2: That kind of felt inevitable that was coming. But what a brilliant try that was. And Val Holmes, you're right, Louis, when he did tap it on, Tyrell Sloan had to come up with a brilliant catch, but Val Holmes did a great job with that tap on because he had two players coming to him. Then he did a full spin pirouette, was beautiful to watch, and then ran another 30 metres to get that ball and put it down under the sticks.
0: Yes, Louis?
1: They finally put the replay up on the big screen. They must be listening to us, Andrew.
0: And, well, they didn't last four times a year. The Dragons had a wall of three.
1: And it was the 7, the 9, and the 6.
0: Bit of spine action. Here's Val Holmes, 12 out, just to the left of the post. To put them up by a dozen, he kicks the goal, no problem. So he is 3 out of 3. It's 24-12, St George Illawarra over Wests. You're with Matthew Elliott, Luke Lewis, I'm Andrew Moore. The crowd, 9,773. Pretty ordinary crowd on a Sunday afternoon for what is a West Tigers home game here on ABC Sport.
3: What was the crowd?
0: 9,773. Around the grounds, AFLW, Giants 20 leading West Coast 17. AFL, Carlton by 2 goals now over the Western Bulldogs, 74-62. Swans flogging Essendon 62-19. Still to come tonight, Cowboys and the Sharks in the NRLW. With Zane Bojack, Karina Brown and Ash Sartor. Most of you listening here will go to that. Some will stay with us until 6:30. But you'll always be able to find the footy on the ABC app. ABC Listen. Here's the Dragons now, spreading it from right to left as they have extended the lead now to 24-12 over the West Tigers. They take play just outside their 20. Short side raid to the left, it comes to Holmes. He stands in the tackle of Sukar and Saifarth, now felled, 15 short of halfway, in fact with Sukar and Dewey. 12 in from the Western touchline, played to Cook, goes right now to Pasifiki Tonga. He's caught 6 short of halfway, plays it quickly to Cook, sets up from dummy half, ran over the top of the offside Mason, gets a set restart for the Dragons, just the second of the whole game. Pernickety Peach put his whistle away today. Plays it Flanagan, he turns it on the inside to Webster. Jacob West to tackle, 34 out from the West Tigers line. Dummy half, Cook goes right to Flanagan to Egan. Dylan Egan's going to be taken there by Samuela Fainu. And Sol Sakuru, 18 out from the line, 10 in from the eastern touchline. Suli dummy half, goes left to Flanagan, plays out the back to King Tongi to Atkinson. Bang! Big hit from Herbert. Atkinson got away from him, then gets off the Ferris wheel, straightens again and tackled by Saifarth. 11 out right in front of the northern goalpost. Dragons with it. Damien Cook, he got the pass away, left to Couchman, tackled about 4 out from the goal line. Toby plays on the last. Cook short side left. King Tong out, left footstep, right footstep, tackle the metre out, changeover. West Tigers will survive and get the footy, but they do trail 24-12 with 17 and a half to go.
1: Yeah, that was a good shot there from Patrick Herbert. It comes up and hits.

0: Daniel Atkinson, but I tell you what, you've got to take him to ground because he almost snuck straight through as well. So he's a little bit wiry, but we've got an injury at the moment for the West Tigers. I can't see who's rolling
1: Taruva,
0: around.
1: Taruva, I believe, Louis. It is, Sunia Taruva.
0: He's in a lot of pain. He's holding his knee too.
1: Heath Mason, yeah, he's holding his left knee, Taruva. Heath Mason's come off the field. Sione Fainu back on, and Taruva's now getting treatment from the trainer. Louis, I just heard you groan. What did you see in the replay?
0: Well, I was before it, but it feels like he's done something to his knee before he makes contact. And then as he falls over, he gets a bit of a knee to the head for his liking as well.
1: Not his liking, Kim Tongia. And he's down getting treatment, Sunia Taruva. 24-12 to the Dragons, 17 and a half to go. Let's check in on the touchline with Matthew Elliott.
2: Yeah, as Luke Lewis said, that was a really awkward fall, but he wants to stay on the field of play as he's asked for the ball to play the ball, but he's going, yeah, I can't see him staying out there. He's in all sorts of trouble.
1: Oh, no, he's lame as. He plays it, though, Sunia Taruva. He's showing some courage, but he can't move. As now they're just over the 10-metre line, the West Tigers. Bolo plays it safe after. Guns left to Luai. Then out the back it goes to Sekudu. He tried to split them, but he's dragged to the ground. 34 out from his own line. Great defence there coming from the St. George Illawarra outside backs. West have it 3 metres short of halfway. 10 in from the eastern touchline. It's played. They spin it to the right. Luai, long ball away, centre field to Seifarth. He dummies his way into Toby Couchman. Also in there was, like, Pacific Tonga, a metre in Dragons territory. Played on the last to Kuroisau. Goes left to Luai. He puts up a kick, challenging for Atkinson, but it's a great catch. 21 out from his own goal line as he gets a shove back a little bit inside the 20 by Samuela Fainu. He plays the ball to Flanagan. He works it left to Fiinge. He's caught 24 out from his own line with 16 minutes 30 to play. And the Dragons up 24-12 over the West Tigers. Comes left now to Sloan. He's caught centre field, 30 out from his own goal line by Sione Fainu. Now they work it left to Val Holmes. He's caught 9 metres short of halfway. Boulay was in the tackle along with Seifarth and Suka. Now comes right Pacific Tonga. He's tackled on halfway. Last tackle now for St. George Illawarra. Played to Cook, goes right to Flanagan. And from halfway on the eastern side, end over end kick, straight down the throat of Buller. With the catch, 9 out from his own goal line. Returns it into Webster and caught 19 out from his own line. 16 minutes left. St. George Illawarra, 24-12 leaders as Junior Tubo for the West Tigers has scored. 29 out from his own line. Terrell May on, Alex Seifarth off. There's now Sakuru. He's scored 15 short of halfway. Terrell May, Louis, I've just noticed in recent weeks, he's not hitting the ball up with the same vim and vigour as we'd become accustomed to since he'd been a Tiger. More hit it up and a gentle offload away seems to be his game at the moment. Here's Dewey, short side right to Herbert, taken by Holmes, 5 metres in Dragons territory. Do you agree? Have you seen any difference in him?
0: No, I feel he's the same. I don't feel like his carries are as strong as what they used to be, but it's just sometimes he just goes through patches where you just sort of go away from what works.
1: Here's the last play, by the way. Kuroisau kicks over the top and a sliding catch. But a penalty for a late tackle on Appy Kuroisau. Penalty goes to the Dragons, 10 metres out from the St. George Illawarra line. The Appy's to his feet. Penalty count now, 2-2.
0: And how was that late? He's still got the ball.
1: He's still got the ball.
0: In his hand, it's dropping to his foot. The ball is still in the air between his hands and his feet and he gets tackled. That will do me.
1: Hate bagging officials.
0: That is ridiculous.
1: That is ridiculous. Matt Elliott on the touchline. West take the tap, by the way. 7 out. I'll get you after this. As Kuroisau's at dummy half. It's played by Bolle. It comes to the left to Dewey. Back on the inside, Samuela Fainu. He scored 6 metres out from the Dragons' line. The ball will be played to Kuroisau. It comes to the right. Out the back to Dewey. Links up. A shocking pass that's been knocked on by the Tigers. That was an awful pass by Dewey to Buller. Down it went. St. George Illawarra will have a scrum feed. 13 out from their own line. 14 minutes left. St. George Illawarra 24. West Tigers 12. Down to you, Padre.
2: Well, that's a grand final, Andrew. Dewey's pass or the ref's call? I'm not sure, but I'm going to go the ref's call slightly worse than Dewey's pass.
1: Yeah, they're both, as you say, on the podium. But so the tackler was penalised for the play on Appy Kuroisau. Damien Cook touched him before hit ball. It makes no sense. Zero sense.
0: It's ridiculous.
1: So now the Dragons win the scrum and they've got it right edge. Taking the tackle there is Suli.

0: tried to explode through, but he's tackled from behind by Stewart. 30 out from the Dragons' line. Played to Herbert. Open side left, Luai, Dewey. Then away, Karoyas out of May. Terrell May looming out wide or lurking, and he's going to be caught. 21 out from the Dragons' line. Daniel Atkinson was with the trainer. He's jogging slowly back into position. Karoyas out, terrible pass. Off the bounce, Luai. Goes right to Buller. Short ball to Herbert. And he's collected there by Holmes and Stewart. Threw a wraparound ball on the bounce to Taruva. He spins it left away to Sukar. Sukar steps into the defence of Webster, 10 metres out. Frantic doesn't almost begin to sum up what's going on here. With 12 minutes to go, Karoyas out of the right, Dewey. Takes on the line for the first time this evening, I reckon, and he's caught two out. Played on the last. Karoyas out, puts in a stab kick. Coming through is Bolle, but the ball beats them over the dead ball line, and it's going to be a 20-metre tap, and a seven-tackle set for St George Illawarra. A little bit too much. Oof! On the kick. 20-metre tap, seven tackles, Dragons. Elite 24-12 at 11.5 to go.
1: Yeah, and Sane done a good job, didn't he? He's been on the wing. He's quickly gone into fullback while Daniel Atkinson shrinks these cramps that he's getting. And he done a good job just to leave that ball go dead. So they get a seven-tackle set here, the Dragons. They've got to get the ball way down the other end now.
0: Cook goes right to Gula. Now, it also is impressive. 9,500 here. It's not a big crowd, but they're making plenty of noise, providing a good atmosphere in a game that's 14th against 17th. Flanagan to the right, Egan. He's caught seven short of halfway. 20 in from the eastern touchline. Played to Cook. Centre field left, Toby Couchman. He's upended by Croissant and Bolle. Right on halfway, right in centre field. Now Cook. Back to the right to Emre Gula. He steps into the defence. He's claimed. And Samuela fine metres in West Territory. On the last, Flanagan. Pokes a little kick over the top to the northeast corner. Bounces twice. Buller clutches it into his chest. Five out from his own line. Caught by the chase of Egan and Suli. 12 out from his own line and 10 in from touch on the eastern side. Play to Jerome Luai. Sends it right now to Tupou. He'll be tackled about 14 out from his own line. Toby Couchman in the tackle along with Emre Gula. And he can't get up, Junior Tupou. Plays it now to Luai. Comes right to Sakuru. He's caught on his own 20-metre line. 24-12, St George Illawarra leads with 10 minutes to go. The Tigers work it left to right. May, Luai, Dewey. Cut out ball down the right wing. Little stab kick coming now. And it's picked up again by the West Tigers. They're 7 metres inside St George Illawarra territory. 15 in from the western touchline. And that player on the field for the West Tigers is Tino Tabana now on the right wing. It comes left to Dewey. He spins it away now. Through hands, Buller. Away to Luai. Luai dummies inside. Goes himself. Turns it into Karoyasau. Pass 1-2. Gets a pass away and flying down the touchline. Diving over to score is Junior Tupou, is it? No, it's Sol Sekudu. Ondebu gets the try in the southeast corner. 9.5 to go. Game on again. St George Illawarra 24, West Tigers 16. A try to Sekuru, the 21-year-old. What a moment for him with 9 minutes and 15 seconds left to play.
1: Yeah, nice bit of work here from the West Tigers. A little bit of attack over the right edge. Get a kick through, nice pick up. And then it was a quick shift over to that left side. And I thought they might have overplayed their hand a little bit there. But Jerome Luai went across field and then... when they looked up, there's Alfie Caruso. Just gets a cross play, and he couldn't believe his luck. There's that much space there. Showed a bit of toe to get into the backfield. And I reckon this pass is absolutely beautiful to find Sekuru over there on that left edge. Hits him on the chest in front of his family and scores a try and debut. Outstanding work, the Tigers.
0: Down to the touchline and Matthew Elliott.
2: Yeah, just a reminder what Jerome Luai is capable of. We haven't seen a lot of it this year, but as he drifts across the field, he gets Dylan Egan to chase him. And when he drops Happy Karoyasau under, it's just clear space, and that's where the opportunity was created.
0: Huge kick here for Adam Dewey. 26 out. 1 metre in from the eastern touchline. 24-16, Dragons lead. 8 minutes 13 to go. After the first try in the career of Solomon Sokuru, 21 years of age, and came through the West Tigers pathways with the Magpies. Leading New South Wales Cup try scorer this year with 20, Dewey from touch. He strikes it, heading towards the post, waved away, missed it near side. 8 points the difference remains. St George Illawarra 24, West 16, 8 minutes to go. And Sekuru, his mum Milani and his father Joey presented his NRL jersey to him. And Joey is a former coach of the

0: West Magpies SG ball team. So certainly a lot of history with the Sapkuru family. Restart coming now from the Dragons with a 24-16 lead. 8 minutes to go around the grounds in the AFL. Final quarter, Bulldogs back in front leading Carlton 76-75. AFL Swans 64 leading Essendon 37. AFLW halftime, Giants 21 leading West Coast 17. So from the kickoff, Vanilla Bolle on the return. He scored 20 out from his own line, 12 in from the eastern touchline. Played to Kiroyasau, comes open side right to Samuela Fainu. He's caught 27 away from his own line and 20 in from touch eastern side. Kiroyasau goes left to right. Luai to Dewey, beats the first man. Then a right foot step, passes it back left to Luai, away to Terrell May. To Bolle, he's over the 30, dragged to the ground from behind. Desperately by Emre Guler. 12 short of halfway. Kiroyasau goes right. May got it away to Sione Fainu. He's going to be tackled right on halfway. Right in centre field. Play to Kiroyasau. Goes left to Terrell May. Guler first to greet him. He's tackled 37 metres out from the goal line. Plays the ball now to Kiroyasau. Comes right to Dewey. Dewey under pressure, but he runs into the defensive line. High kick, look out. Tavana coming through. He got the tap. It bounces away from them. Dragons end up with it. 7 metres out from their own goal line as they dive on the bouncing ball. Is that young Dylan Egan? It is. 7 out from the Dragons' line. 6 minutes 48 to go. 24-16, the Dragons lead.
1: Just got up a little bit too quick. Better stay another 2 seconds and he would have got the penalty because he did cop a high shot around the melon there. But just couldn't hold on.
0: So now St George Illawarra on its own 20. They're holding on here with 6.5 minutes to go. They come towards centre field. You think, does this mean anything to these guys? Yes, it does. Here's Ryan Couchman. He's caught middle of the park. 22 out from his own line by Bolle. Plays the ball to Cook. It comes away left to Guler. He hits it up near his 30. Taken by Sukar and May. Stood in the tackle. Played on the last to Cook. Goes right to Atkinson with the kick. Not all that deep. It's going to be caught about 23 metres out from the goal line. On the return, Junior Tupou. He's floored 12 short of halfway. And Sunia Taruva, who had that knee injury, did leave the field. Tino Tavanic is his replacement. Here's a try scorer, Sol Sakuru. He's caught 8 short of halfway. 5 minutes 45 to go. Kiroyasau dummy half. Goes right to Dewey. Short ball. Sukar caught on the edge on halfway. 20 in for the western touchline. He's to his feet. Plays the ball after the tackle of Hamish Stewart. Comes left. May away to Luai. Plays it out the back. Quickly, Sakuru. He's dumped to the ground. What a rib-rattling tackle that was. Magnificent tackle in off the wing by Fiengay. 40 out from the goal line. They work it to the right. Dewey got the pass to Buller. Bounces through Holmes. Turns it back inside. Now it's Herbert away from Holmes. He's going to be taken now by Stewart. Val and one other. 33 out from the goal line. Flat on the last. Kiroyasau. Flat pass right. Dewey. Up goes the kick. It's very shallow. And Daniel Atkinson lost it. He knocks it on. Picked up by the West Tigers. Oh, no, it's touched by the West Tigers. Tino Tavana saying, I didn't.
1: Yeah, I reckon they actually come
0: challenge
1: off the Dragons first.
0: I did two live.
2: Challenge from the Tigers. Kick was on 5. Challenging the on-field decision of a knock-on from the Tigers.
0: I know people get in front of you down there. Matt, did you have a view?
3: We had a very close view here, Andrew, and it was a knock-on by Dragons. Daniel Atkinson knocks the ball on.
0: So the replay just coming up now. 4 minutes 52 to go. It's a huge call because if it's a knock-on by Atkinson, Wes will have it 12 metres out.
1: Oh, hang on. Did his finger come through and touch it?
4: Just looking to see whose hands it touches first.
0: It's very close between Atkinson and Tino Tavana.
1: Oh, it touches. Oh, no.
0: No, it's Atkinson. Yeah. Just.
4: The first touch is by Daniel Atkinson, just looking to see which direction it goes.
0: This is Grant Atkins in the bunker. I'd be stunned if it's not a knock-on. But we'll see.
1: He's trying to explain it to David Cook.
4: Touches Daniel Atkinson's hand, continues to go forward. In a forward direction.
0: So it'll be a West Tigers ball, 13 out from the Dragons line.
4: Challenge to be successful.
0: Back
4: as
0: down.
4: He picks it up in an offside position after this, the first breach is off the Dragons. The challenge is successful. We'll start with a scrum to the West Tigers.
0: Down to you, Matthew Elliott.
3: Well, I was right in front of us here, and I'll tell you what, the intensity that the Tigers are playing with is probably the best we've seen from them all game, except for about the first 5 minutes. So they're going to be a big threat in this set.
0: Might be the best we've seen from them in 2 months, Matthew, to be honest. They got the scrum feed, 11 out, right in front of the post. just inside 5 minutes to go, and the Dragons up 24-16. Hope you're enjoying the action on NRL Sunday with Luke Lewis, Matthew Elliott, and I'm Andrew Moore. The scrum fed and won. Karoya South sends it left to Luai. Short ball away to Kuru. He's caught in the by the defence. Fingay over the top with Suli. Five out, five in the southeast corner. The ball played and they swing it to the right. Jerome Luai with the ball. He plays it out the back to Karoya South. Long ball finds Adam Dewey. Dewey runs at the defensive line. Can't beat Val Holmes, rather King Tongi. Taken 10 out. Played to Herbert. Goes left. Karoya South. Waiter for Nua Bolle. Bolle dragged down only a metre from the goal line. Desperate defence from the Dragons. Karoya South spins to left. Luai. Then away through hands. Buller got it away to Sol Sakuru. He dives over for his second. 4 minutes 12 to go. Tigers get two in quick succession. St. George Illawarra 24, West 20, 4 minutes 8 seconds to go, Louis.
1: Yeah, well, this comes down to the mistake from Daniel Atkinson. He gets a little bit more field position, but they'll thread in on this left edge a couple of times. But really nice work. They shred him for numbers on the other side. It made the right edge defence absolutely scramble. They tried to get up nice and quick, but a really good job there by the attackers. And Jerome Luai in particular comes up a really nice play. And then you've got Sakuru over there getting a double on debut. As easy as you like too. Just runs over, big smile on his face. And it's game back on. 24-20 kick to come with 4 minutes on the clock.
0: And Elliot, you thought they might, and they did.
3: Yeah, Matt Fenae has come up with a lot of good decisions on that right wing tonight when he's wedged in. That one he'd regret. He probably just needed to hold his ground. But the West did a really good job of shifting there and some really good poise passing.
0: I don't know what it says about me, Louis, but there's a part of me that would love to see 17th against 14th end up in extra time.
1: Yeah, absolutely.
0: That'd be fun.
1: It would be fun.
0: All about the chaos. Here's Dewey, 26 out, a metre in from the eastern touchline. Clock ticking, 3 minutes 46 to go. St. George Illawarra Dragons 24, West Tigers 20. Adam Dewey has kicked 2 from 3 to get the... Dewey starts his approach just in from the boundary fence on that eastern side of the field in front of the grandstand. Moves in with the right boot. Dewey strikes it, likes it, kicks it. Magnificent kick from Adam Dewey. 2-point ball game. St. George Illawarra 24, West 22. And remember, it's not like the Dragons have heaps of confidence here. They've won 3 games all year. Can they hold on? They haven't won 2 in a row for about 12 months, St. George Illawarra. So they're in territory they're not familiar with. And now they've got to cling on. The kick will come from Val Holmes to get us back underway. The Tigers might even get close to 2 sets. Here's Val Holmes with the kickoff. He angles it down to the northeast corner. Luai runs in with a catch. 8 out from his own goal line. Sends it right to Fanua Bolle. And he's tackled 17 out from his own line. 19 in from touch eastern side. Played to Karoya South. Centre field right. Luai to Dewey. Then out the back to Buller. Linked up with Herbert. Great tackle to nail him from Val Holmes. 20 metres out from the west line. 8 in from the western touchline. Played to Tavana. Sends it left to Suka. He scored 28 out from his own line with 2 minutes 50 to go. Dragons up 24-22. Tigers with it. They go through hands away from Siani. Fine intercept. Weller. He's away over halfway. Dragged to the ground. 10 metres inside the territory of the Dragons. Heats to his feet. Plays it. It comes right Luai to Dewey. Dewey drifts across from left to right, beats one tackle. Now Graham Holmes is there with King Tongia. 28 out, 12 in from the western touchline with 2.5 to go. Played to Suka on the last. Luai gets past Ryan Couchman. Left foot kick, it's very, very shallow. Caught by Suka, still the last. Dipsy Doodle over the top, dived on by the Dragons. 13 out for their own line with 2 minutes 10 left. St. George Illawarra 24, West 22. That was a great set by the Tigers.
1: Yeah, nice set there. They asked a few questions. They're looking sharp. They've got all the energy with them at the moment. But the Dragons, they need to find something here. They can't just think that they're going to get away with this win. They've got to get the ball way down the other end of the field.
0: Here's Holmes tackled 19 out from his own goal line. Play to Cook. Goes right to Pacific Itonga. Caught 25 out from his own line. 1 minute 45 to play. Cook Sends it right now to Ryan Couchman. Caught 34 out from his own line. He plays at midfield on the last to Cook. Look for someone. Finally found Atkinson. Right boot to ball down the throat of Buller. 20 out from the west line with 90 seconds to go. Buller up over the 30. Accelerates and tackled. 11 short of halfway. 15 in from the eastern touchline. Dragons holding on to a two-point lead. Luai sends it right to Junior Tupou. He's caught 7 metres short of halfway for the West Tigers. Play to Kuroyasau. He sends the ball right to Rel May. Then away to Luai. Luai double cut out pass to Herbert. Herbert over the 40. Takes on home. Oh. Flick pass went forward and in. Shocking decision from Patrick Herbert. Looking to link up with Tino Tavana. The ball goes forward and over the western touchline. 54 seconds to go. Surely. Game. Set. Bingo, the Dragons are going to win two in a row. They'll get the footy a metre short of halfway with a 24-22 lead.
1: Yeah, Patrick Herbert, I reckon he'd be at his time over again. He'd just take his medicine, get down, get up, quick play the ball, then get the shift straight back to that left edge. You can see the fatigue in the Dragons. They had him shot, but he goes for the big play, and he still has three plays up their sleeve. Poor decision there from Patrick Herbert.
0: Now the play the ball short of halfway, touchline, Matthew Elliott.
3: Yeah, Andrew, and you can just see the air completely came out of their tyres. And the Dragons, as Luke said, they needed to be more careful in that last set. They didn't make no yardage, but they can certainly take 5 hours for every play of the ball here.
0: Here's Dylan Egan now. He chews up about 3 of those hours. Caught 30 out. 20 seconds to go, and the Dragons will win 2 in a row. Ball's played to Damien Cook. Comes left to queuing up for the hit up. It's Ryan Couchman who's caught. 22 out from the west line. 10 seconds to go. I fancy there's one more play. Couchman looks here and there and plays the ball to Damien Cook. He sets off from dummy half into Luai May. Caught 13 out. Celebrate, Dragons fans. Why not? You're going to have another good week. They've held on. St. George Illawarra inflicts the 8th straight defeat suffered by the West Tigers. St. George Illawarra 24, West Tigers 22. The full-time score and a very entertaining game here at Western Sydney Stadium. I'm pretty sure the better team on the day overall has won, Luke Lewis, but it became a nail-biter at the end.
1: Yeah, it came a nail-biter, didn't it? But look, the Dragons probably were the better team, but I reckon that the West Tigers dominated the second half. They had all the field position. They got a couple of nice tries there at the end. They were threatening. They just couldn't come up with the last play in that last set there to get the win or go to extra time. But, yeah, well done to the Dragons. 2 wins in a row. They knocked off the Sharks last week, and now they beat the West Tigers. They'll be pretty happy with that. But, yeah, it was a really tough game. I thought it was end-to-end stuff, and it had a bit of everything, Andrew.
0: Yeah, I really enjoyed calling it. For the Dragons, 24 points. Tries to Tyrell Sloan in the 22nd minute. Hamish Stewart in the 32nd, Moses Suli in the 38th, Lycan Ting-Tongia in the 59th, Cole Flanagan 1 from 1, Val Holmes 3 from 3, 2 restarts. For the West Tigers, 22 points, they also scored 4 tries. Sunia Taruva in the 16th minute, Samuela Fainu in the 49th, and then 2 tries to Ondebu Sol Sokuru in the 71st and 76th minutes. Adam Dewey, 3 goals from 4 attempts, 1 successful challenge, no restarts. And the penalties, 2 apiece. St. George Illawarra 24, West Tigers 22. Before a crowd of 9,773 after the Dragons led 18 points to 6 at halftime. Let's get down to the field. I think it's Val Holmes down there with Matthew Elliott.
3: Well, Val, 2 in a row, mate. That must feel very satisfying.
5: Yeah, definitely. Apparently we haven't done it for 12 months. So to do that, especially backing up against a quality effort in last week against the Sharks, you know, it was a pretty taxing game on the boys, and then we lost Gutho and captain's run yesterday, so I thought Aku did a great job filling in at fullback. And you know, Tigers are bloody playing with some great confidence at the moment as well. I know probably it's not the season they wanted, but they're still playing some great footy. They have some young, good outside backs, and they tested me out wide, and yeah, just obviously very, very happy to get 2 points.
3: The observation from the sideline, mate, would be that you really stepped up in leadership today. It really felt like you took a little bit of control of the team.
5: Yeah, it's probably something I just did myself. It's not anything, you know, Youngie or any of the staff kind of put on me. I think Youngie, like, expects me to do it within, you know, my own, what I can do on the field. But for me, I like to lead by my actions, and I'm not a very good or very big talker, but yeah, I like to lead by my actions, and I hope I did a good job tonight.
3: I guess the other observation a lot of people are making, there's been a lot of effort from a lot of young players in the team, and there's a there seems to be a bit of momentum building. What's it like within the playing group at the moment?
5: It's unreal. Like, you wouldn't think it. Sitting in the situation we are, and obviously knowing finals are definitely out, and you know we're battling for the spoon at the moment, but we're still competing. We're competing every day at training. You know, the cup team are really testing us on our main sessions during the week, and that's obviously making us better on the weekends. Obviously, you know, it's not great when you play for a club like this and you're putting up performances like we did at the start of the year. So it's a shame it took this long to, compete in games and really, you know, dig deep for literally the last minute of this game. We're really on the back foot. But I think Youngie's just done a really good job with getting the no-talent areas, just effort areas, competing and fighting for one another out of us boys, and I think we're all doing a good job.
3: Really appreciate you sharing those insights, mate, and well done tonight.
5: All right, cheers, mate.
0: Yep, Val Holmes down there with Matthew Elliott. And I'll tell you what, we're going to look at Wooden Spoon Watch and have a look who the Dragons have to play and who the Brisbane Broncos have to play. Because the Dragons are now 14 points, two wins behind second last Brisbane and Gold Coast. And the Dragons have to play Canterbury Bankstown next week at Brookvale against Manly Warringah, and they finish with Parramatta. You know, two out of three could be very, very winnable there for St George Illawarra if they can continue playing with this sort of confidence. Now, I think Matt Elliott's found a couple of twins. No, he settled with the lock forward Ryan Couchman, Padre.
3: I got Ryan. First of all, let's just get this out of the way. At least you've got a moustache now and I can tell the difference between the two of you.
6: Well, no, I think he copied my haircut a couple of weeks ago, so I must have said, mate, you've got to get rid of the moustache so we can tell each other, people can tell us apart.
3: I just had a really good chat to Val Holmes about, you know, the atmosphere around the playing group. Even though you're sitting last in the competition, it feels like there's some, you know, real belief and momentum growing in the group.
6: 100%. I can't speak highly enough of this group and what Dino's brought to us. I think we're building nicely, and I think you've seen that in the last three or so months, our performances, and we're becoming a more consistent football side, and it's just really pleasing to get back-to-back results, mate.
3: Yeah, absolutely. And what was it like in the middle fight tonight? It looked like it was a really important battle and you'd really focused on that.
6: It was a tough game, man. Like, I think our opening 10 minutes was probably one of the quickest 10 minutes I've had all year, and like you said, that middle part was real crucial for us. I think we completed well, and that's when we scored a few of our tries, so we know that we can play that cycle footy, and that's our strength. So when we're doing that good, we're a good side.
3: So if I was to ask you one question about what was the difference between winning and losing tonight, what would you put that down to?
6: I think it's just showing up for each other. I think we're playing our style of footy and we're just showing up and we're competing really hard. And sometimes it's a simple game and that's what it comes down to.
3: Yeah, mate. Like, you're sitting here, you're not even look like you'd blow a candle out of you. What's this fitness thing going on with you?
6: Well, I played a few less minutes tonight, so bit more fresh, not like last week, but I pride myself on being fit, and it's just something, one of my strengths, I guess.
3: Oh, mate, congratulations on tonight. It was just so good to see you win.
6: Thanks, Matty. Appreciate it, mate.
0: Yeah, Ryan Couchman down there with Matthew Elliott, the mustachioed one from St George Illawarra. Final score, 24-22 in favour of the Dragons over the West Tigers here at Western Sydney Stadium. Before that crowd of 9,773. We'll get a little bit more reaction and then Matt will join us upstairs for the post-game show. Now, there's a young man of Fijian nationality who said Manaka Bakalevu a couple of times to score tries, Sol Sakuru, and he's down there with Matthew Elliott.
3: Sol, on your debut, obviously you would have liked to have got a victory, but what did it feel like to get across the stripe?
7: Yeah, it was pretty good. Unlucky on the result, but just full credit to the boys. We're going again next week.
3: And what did it feel like? What's the difference between sort of playing New South Wales Cup and stepping up to NRL? What did you feel like the key difference was?
7: I reckon just a lot physical and a lot faster. Eh? There's heaps fast out there. But yeah.
3: And what are you looking forward to going forward? Like, you feel like you're going to, you know, cement that spot and, you know, spend the rest of your career there?
7: Hopefully get a few more games coming towards the end of my contract, but we'll see what's the next year.
3: And I guess the other thing we ask, your opposition players, is they feel like even though they're in the bottom of the competition, there was a really good environment around the playing group. How do you feel the West Tigers playing group is?
7: They're good, you know, throughout the whole year. You know, as a brother, they've brought me in as a brother, and, can't do nothing but thank them for everything they've done for me.
3: Well, I certainly want to congratulate you on a really good debut tonight and getting across the trial at the same time.
7: Thank you, thank you.
0: All right, coming up, Matt, Matthew Elliott down there after the Dragons beat the West Tigers 24 points to 22 here at Western Sydney Stadium. And that leads us to the ABC Player of the Year points. That's

0: yours, Luke Lewis.
1: Yeah, it was a tough one, but I think that the guys who, for me, that stood up for the Dragons, there was a couple of guys. It was Val Holmes, I thought, was great. Liking King Tongi and Kyle Flanagan were all really good for him. So the points go this way.
0: Yes.
1: I went liking King Tongi for 3.
0: Right.
1: And the reason I did that is because I think he mixed up his attack nicely on that left edge, which set up some really nice tries. And his defence out wide, he had a fair few things come his way and defended really, really well. So it's a tough place to defend 3, and I reckon he did a good job out there tonight. So he got my 3. I went Val Holmes for 2. I thought it was his best game for the Dragons. His leadership, he's involved a lot. He went off for that little HIA, but come back in and got involved straight away, set up some plays, some really strong carries, and defended well. And you can see his exhaust, but it just kept turning up. So I gave him 2. And Kyle Flanagan, I gave him 1. I thought his leadership in the middle of the field, his organisation skills tonight was really, really good.
0: So 3 points to Lycan King Tongia. 2 points went to Valentine Holmes. And 1 point to Kyle Flanagan. A Dragons trifecta, winning by just 2 points. And I'm looking to round 18 at Jubilee, the game we called, where the Dragons won 24-10. You go 3 to Val Holmes, 2 to Adam Doohan, 1 to Loco Pacifici Tonga. So mixing up a little bit, but Val Holmes' 2 best games this year have been against the West Tigers. The Dragons win 24-22, and earlier it was Newcastle 36 beating Gold Coast 26. So the NRL table with only 3 rounds to go, Sydney Roosters on top on 38 points. Second, Penrith on 36. Third, the Warriors on 36. Fourth, the Dolphins are into the top 4 and they're on 34 points. Then, just outside the top 4 on 32, you have Cronulla, Sutherland 5th and Newcastle 6th. In 7th position, South Sydney on 30 points and North Queensland still 8th on 28. Canterbury Bankstown still alive, the Bulldogs on 26 points. Then Manly, Warringah, Melbourne and Canberra all on 24. Parramatta 22, West Tigers 20, Gold Coast and Brisbane 18. St George, Illawarra up to 14. The games next week starting Thursday night in Melbourne. Melbourne Storm against the Penrith Panthers. Quentin Hull on the call with Ryan Hoffman and Ian Cohen. Coverage from 7 p.m. Then on Friday night from 5:30, myself and Louis with Alan Tung will be at Canberra Stadium for the 6 o'clock game, Canberra hosting Brisbane. At 8 p.m. at Lang Park, the Dolphins take on the Parramatta Eels. And then Saturday, we're on air from 2 o'clock at Stadium Australia for the pre-game show. At 3 o'clock, it's Newcastle against Manly Warringah at Hunter Stadium. 5:30, South Sydney against the Warriors. And at 7:30, the Dragons take on Canterbury Bankstown. All or nothing for the Bulldogs. Sunday, we're on air from midday. And we are at the Sydney Football Stadium for a 2 o'clock first game at Robina, Gold Coast against Cronulla Sutherland. Sydney Roosters at 4 o'clock take on the West Tigers, and a bye for the North Queensland Cowboys, who will automatically go to 30 points. So all eyes will be on the Bulldogs game as they play St George Illawarra at the Sydney Football Stadium. I've gone through the table. So on Wooden Spoon Watch, the Dragons obviously still favourites down there on 14 points. Brisbane and the Gold Coast have 18. Now the Dragons, their run home is Canterbury, Manly, Parramatta. The Broncos' run home is at Canberra, v Melbourne, at Canterbury Bankstown. And the Titans' run home might be the hardest of the lot, v the Sharkies, v South, v the Dolphins. It's hard to imagine Gold Coast winning another game, especially the way they're playing. Matthew Elliott, Luke Lewis, I'm Andrew Moore, only 5 or 6 minutes away from the majority of you going off to listen to Zane Bojack, Karina Brown and Ash Sartor for the NRLW game between North Queensland and Cronulla Sutherland. Who would you cash on for the wooden spoon at the moment, Matty? I just ran through those scenarios on the way home, or are the Dragons too far behind?
2: I think they're too far behind, Andrew, but you know, I'd like to be wrong.
0: Yeah, what about you, Louis?
1: Yeah, I think Dragons are too far behind. I was looking at it before. I can't see them winning every game. I think they'll still drop one.
0: Well, yeah, you'd think at least. Bulldogs, Manly, Parramatta. They could win a couple of them, that's for sure. Round the grounds, AFL full-time, and an 82-all draw between Western Bulldogs and Carlton, and that is enough the 2 points for Carlton to secure a spot in the AFL wild card. And you don't think the NRL will be watching that wild card featuring teams 9 and 10. 7 will play 10, 8 will play 9. And that secures Carlton a spot in that that wild card playoff. So the NRL will no doubt be watching the success or otherwise of that with the AFL before deciding officially to move in that direction as the AFL expands. Also, we've got Sydney Swans 70 leading Essendon 46. And in AFLW, the Giants are playing West Coast, and it's 41-24 in favour of the GWS Giants, 41-24. So what about this battle for eighth? Cowboys still having a bye up the sleeve is huge for them, isn't it? Huge for them, Padre.
2: Absolutely, Andrew. And it, you know, even though they were being polite, poor last night,
0: yeah,
2: you know, they're probably going to sneak into the eight for sure.
0: Your texts are welcome, 0467 920 222, 0467 920 222. Hey boys, we're back, baby, we're back. Go the Dragons. That's Patrick from Malulabar. I've said this since the start, Luai was the worst decision the Tigers have made. Was only a good player while running off the coattails of Cleary. Good luck to the Chiefs, they're going to need it. From Boyd Trucker, Tigers faithful. How long these try confirmations take in close games favour the defensive side? Get so many extra seconds in the lungs. Yeah, well, that's why I don't think they need to change the kickoff rule in any way, shape or form, because there's enough time to recover out at this stage. Gents, loving the call. Currently on a train out near Walgett. Would love a shout-out to keep us going all night from Dave and Shane. Hello, Dave. Hello, Shane. And to everyone out there at Walgett. Nice to hear from you. Pretty disappointed you didn't read out any shout-outs for the Tigers-Dragons game. Well, I'm sorry about that, but it's been going for a month. I don't read text during the games anymore. We just get on with the footy. Hi, Maury, Louie and Padre. It's the Blind Tiger. Have not messaged you for a while. Haven't had much to message about the Tigers. Please call game, said Bingo, and say the Tigers are finished. I know they're finished, but please call it and put me out of my misery. Well, we let it go to the end because it was pretty close. Tim says, just heard you say 9,500 figure being announced. Yes, Tim, I also mentioned that a number of times. 9,773. 9,773. 0467 920 222. Stephen said it felt like the quintessential game of two halves. Yeah, well, Dragons dominated the first half and West Tigers for the most part in that second half. Is it the Sunday hex hounding the Tigers or simply a case of not playing to win? Sadly, I'm thinking the latter, says Peggy. Well, they're playing to win. Well, their effort was there today, a lot more than we've seen in recent weeks. I think the day of the week has not much to do with the West Tigers. I think that'd be, out of all the things to blame, that would be about 207th.
2: When I look at the team sitting at the top of the ladder, Andrew, it's their key players come up in big moments. And I've got to say, you know, what you witnessed with the Tigers out there today is in key moments, their big players just aren't producing anything at all.
0: Yeah. Also on the text line, Brian from the Tweed said Adam Dewey must be playing injured because he didn't do anything. 0467 920 222. Hey boys, enjoying the call. Louie is so disappointing being a Knight supporter, and Dylan Brown and Dylan Lucas are out. Throw Safidi and Best back in the side as well. I think we can challenge these top four sides. We'll keep thinking it. They're having a mighty year. Wooden Spooners from last year into, you know, sixth position this year. Be confident, be excited, because you're going to get finals footy, and Justin Holbrook has done an absolutely phenomenal job with that Newcastle Knights team, and may continue because they're fun to watch. And those Player of the Year points today went to Fletcher Sharp, McEwen and Kalen Ponga from Dean Halitau there at Hunter Stadium. 3 to Fletcher Sharp, 2 Jermaine McEwen, 1 to Kalen Ponga. All right, now most of you are going to be joining the team of Zane Bojack, Karina Brown and Ash Sartor for the NRLW Round 7 clash between North Queensland and Cronulla Sutherland. Some of you will stay with us until 6:30. You can find the NRLW, if you'd prefer, on the ABC Listen app. Now, we're going to recap what happened at Hunter Stadium. We're going to hear from Kalen Ponga speaking with Bridget Murphy. We may relive some great Matt Elliott moments. What we certainly will do is have our wow moment of the weekend. But for most of you, let's get to the Brisbane studios. Cowboys and Sharks NRLW. Zane Bojack on the call. Good evening to you, Zano. And for the rest, you're with Luke Lewis, Matthew Elliott, and I'm Andrew Moore, and it's an absolute pleasure to be with you for these next 20 minutes or so. Let's start by recapping what happened at Hunter Stadium. High-scoring game between Newcastle and the Gold Coast. The Knights winning 36-26. Glenn Lauder called it with Dean Hallettau. Estee, tell us about it.
3: Yeah, Andrew, the Newcastle Knights were looking for victory to shore up a place in the top eight, and they started really well. Two tries to Dane Gagai and Greg Marju in the first 7 minutes. Gagai had a double within the first 17, and at 16 points to nil, you got the feeling that the Knights were going to race away, but the Titans looked pretty good in the back end of the first half. They got back to within 16-10 at halftime. And they started the second half really well. Also, they had a try disallowed, and then Fletcher Hunt scored a runaway try to sort of put things back in Newcastle's favour. The Gold Coast got one try again, but it was Newcastle from there on. Only a couple of late tries, making it a little more respectable. 36-26 in the end. Look, take nothing away from the Gold Coast, Dean Hallettau. They really turned up this afternoon, and on a few occasions you thought, geez, Newcastle were in trouble, but just that middle period in the second half where Newcastle showed their class, and despite the fact that they conceded two late tries in the 77th and 78th minute, which they'd be really disappointed about, they were pretty comfortable for that last 20 or so minutes.
4: Yeah, they won a game that we expected. We all expected them to win, and their positions on the ladder sort of suggested that the Knights should win, and they did what was necessary. It's really important to get those wins as we get towards semi-finals. They've had a great season. The Newcastle Knights played some really exciting football. There's a number of players that have had probably career-best seasons so far, and you know they'd be very happy with the win. There was moments, like you said, where they let the Titans score far too easily. The good thing about that is it's easy to identify what the problem is, and I think there were some edge issues defensively. They've had a few movements with 7 and 6, and when you do that, it's hard to get that communication flow or feel really comfortable all the time. So they'll work on that. They'll look at it, and they'll be fine, I've got no doubt. But some of their counter-attack tonight was, or this afternoon, I should say, was outstanding. The way that they can get the ball into space and then make the most of those loose opportunities. There were some really good individual efforts that were really exciting to watch and got the crowd on its feet.
3: Dean Hallettau, how did your ABC Player of the Year points look?
4: Yeah, I went to the Knights skipper for 1 point, Callum Ponga. I thought, you know, he had some really good moments. We were calling for him to be more involved after halftime, but, you know, he had a couple of hundred running metres, as we often see from him. He had some really clean line breaks that led to points. So he provided plenty of opportunities for his players, as I mentioned before. Jermaine McEwen, I thought on that edge, he was damaging. He was running the ball really hard. He was looking to get involved. And it's been funny. Francis Manu Leilua in the last few weeks has been the standout back rower. Well, McEwen sort of took it on himself to be the standout this week. And then, yeah, 3 points I went to Fletcher Sharp. The number six had a couple of brilliant touches, good individual efforts and athleticism to get his two tries. But he's always involved in the game. He's looking for a chance to back up and support. He's looking for a chance to run the ball. He gets his team out of trouble. And, you know, he plays like a true footballer, so he got my 3 points.
3: So finals assured for Newcastle, Andrew. They're up to sixth place with a 36 points to 26 victory over the Gold Coast. Their third in a row in front of 20,003 at Hunter Stadium.
0: Glenn, Dean, thank you very much. And the game ended just before kickoff here, so we didn't get a chance to hear from any of the stars of the show, but Bridget Murphy did catch up with Kalyn Ponga.
5: Kalyn Ponga, congratulations on the win, game 150 here in Knights colours. I mean, what's it mean, especially in an Indigenous round as well, to get that win?
6: It's a special win. 150 games here at the club. It's been a fair ride in all of that 150, like wooden spoons, and then obviously the way we're going now. So, I'm just glad we got the win. It wasn't pretty, but we sort of expected that today. The most important thing was that we come out here and won, and we did that for our fans, which is obviously pleasing.
5: Such an important win coming into finals, of course. In terms of points and things like that, you know, that must be a big relief for you as captain as we get towards the back end of the season.
6: It is a little bit. Obviously, we want to keep striving and keep winning games. I think we're just doing a really good job off the back of some injuries, you know, and we've got a lot of young boys playing and learning. And, the pleasing thing is that, you know, we're obviously winning and everyone's happy.
5: And a young man with a surprise debut, Toby Winter, what can you tell us about him as a player coming up through?
6: He's just a good kid. You know, he's really eager and keen to learn. He's got a great attitude, great head on his shoulders. I think he's only 19, like a few weeks ago, so that is a special moment for him. He held himself. He should be proud of the way he held himself out here. A win on debut in front of his, no doubt he would have had family here and a home crowd. He'll be stoked, and we're stoked for him as well.
5: And I guess finally, I can see you pretty heavily strapped on that knee. How's it going? Are you feeling a little bit better? Feeling like you're getting back in there?
6: Definitely. Obviously rested a couple of weeks ago, which was the right call, and now I feel good.
5: Thanks from ABC Sport.
6: Thank you.
0: Yeah, Bridget Murphy speaking with Kaelin Ponga after the Knights win 36-26 over the Gold Coast before a crowd of just over 20,000. And I was just having a little ponder for the hell of it. If the finals were to start next week, it'd be 1v4. That would be the Roosters against the Dolphins. And they actually play in a couple of weeks. It would be 2v3 Penrith against the Warriors, who have just beaten Penrith. And then the elimination games would be 5th against 8th. That would be Cronulla Sutherland against North Queensland. They seem to play every year in finals, those two teams. Then it would be 6th against 7th, Newcastle hosting South Sydney. So that's how it would shape up if it was to happen right now. Now, going through some of the lower grade action from today, as we've been keeping you up to date around the grounds. In the NRLW, Canberra 25 beat Newcastle 18. West Tigers 30 beat the Warriors 22. And Cowboys and Cronulla Sutherland are about to get underway. In fact, they're just kicking off at Townsville Stadium right now. The NRLW table, it's an 11-round competition. Roosters 14 points. Gold Coast second on 12. Brisbane third on 10. West Tigers fourth on 10. Then the Warriors 5th on 8. Canberra 6th on 8, remembering a top 6 system. Then Newcastle, Canterbury Bankstown on 6, Cronulla Sutherland, St George, Illawarra, North Queensland and Parramatta are all on 2, so vital for the Sharks and the Cowboys, that game in Townsville tonight being called by Zeno and the team. Jersey flag today, West Tigers 42, defeated St George, Illawarra 36, and the Jersey flag table has St George, Illawarra, Canterbury Bankstown and Penrith all on 39 points, 4th Cronulla Sutherland on 34, 5th the West Tigers on 33, South Sydney 6th on 31, and then outside the top 6 you've got Parramatta 29, Warriors 28, Canberra 26, Roosters, Newcastle 24, Melbourne 23, Manly Warringah 18, and the Silktails from Fiji on 15. In the New South Wales Cup today, 2 games with St George Illawarra defeating the West Magpies. In the New South Wales Cup, that was an upset. The Dragons winning 36-24. North 30 defeated Parramatta 22. New South Wales Cup table has North Sydney now on top on 38 points. Penrith down to second on 37. Newcastle third on 36. Newtown and the Warriors on 32. Sydney Roosters 6th on 30. Then Canterbury Bankstown 29. South 28 points. West Magpies 26. Canberra 25. St George Illawarra up to 24. Parramatta 23. Melbourne 20. Manly Warringah last on 10 competition points. In the Queensland Cup, the Dolphins 46 beat the Brisbane Tigers 16, Ipswich 19 over South Logan 16, and Sunshine Coast too good for winner Manly winning 36-20. That leaves the Queensland Cup table. Sunshine Coast on top on 34 points, second the Dolphins on 31. Then we have Central Queensland Capras 29, Burleigh 4th on 28, up to 5th on 27 is Ipswich. They went into the day in 8th position. They're up to 5th on 27 points and 6th Brisbane Tigers on 26. Mackay 26 and also then Townsville on 25 points with winner Manly. Down to Northern Pride and South Logan 23. North Devils 17. Western Clydesdales and Tweed Seagulls 16. PNG Hunters, despite a win this weekend, are last on 12 competition points. And also today, Queensland Women's Rugby League, South Logan 32 defeated Ipswich 4. Winner Manly defeated Sunshine Coast 22-14. There were no New South Wales Women's Rugby League games today. In the AFL, Giants 111 defeated West Coast 57. An 82-all draw between the Western Bulldogs and Carlton. And the Blues through to the wild card. And currently Essendon and the Swans, early third quarter. Swans 71, leading Essendon 46. Play underway in the NRLW and the Sharks have scored already. So Cronulla Sutherland have scored the first try of the game to lead 4-0 with a kick to come. And the try scorer for the Sharkies, Tiana Penetani-Gray, in the 4th minute of play. There is a kick to come. Cronulla 4, North Queensland 0 for Cronulla Sutherland. AFLW, Giants 41, West Coast 24. Now we're about to get the wow moment of the weekend. With 24 rounds gone, only three to go. It all started back on Thursday night here. Sydney Roosters 12 beat Penrith 6. ABC Player of the Year points, 3 to Daly Cherry Evans, 2 to Nafahu White, 1 to Sam Walker. Then Dolphins 22, shut out Manly Warringah 0 at Brookvale Oval. 3 points Herbie Farnworth, 2 to Jack Bostock, and 1 point went to Francis Molo, a Dolphins trifecta. Also on Friday night at Stadium Australia, South Sydney too good for Canterbury Bankstown, winning 22-6. And Matt Dufty picked up 3 points in the Player of the Year. We spoke with Matt yesterday. 2-5/8 Cody Walker and 1 to South Sydney captain Cameron Murray. Yesterday at Shark Park, Canberra defeated Cronulla Sutherland 24-20. 3 points to Raiders skipper Joe Tarpany from Luke Lewis. 2 to Tom Starling off the bench. What an impact he had. And 1 to Cronulla Sutherland hooker Blake Brayley. Well, here, Matt Elliott was here to watch Parramatta 32 beat North Queensland 30 with that late Mitch Moses penalty goal. 3 points Brian Kelly in the ABC Player of the Year. 2 points to Junior Barlaw and 1 point to Cowboys lock Ruben Cotter. While the Warriors crushed Brisbane 40-6, 3 points Chanel Harris to Vita, 2 points Mitch Barnett, 1 point Aaron Clark, a trifecta as you'd gather for the Warriors. And then Newcastle 36 beat Gold Coast 26 today, 3 points to Fletcher Sharp, 2 points to Jermaine McEwen, 1 point Kalen Ponga, while here St George Illawarra held on to beat the West Tigers 24-22. Louis gave 3 points to Lycan Kingtongia, 2 points Valentine Holmes, and 1 point went to Kyle Flanagan. Now, NRLW, Georgia Hannaway has converted the Tiana Penetani Gray try. Cronulla Sutherland 6, leading North Queensland 0 after 6 minutes at Townsville Stadium. And the other big news today in the cricket, Bangladesh has thrashed Australia by 9 wickets with more than a day to spare in Darwin, chasing down 57 for the loss of just 1 wicket after Australia was bowled out today for 284. Cameron Green top scoring with 104, while spinner Mahidi Hassan Miraz claimed 5 for 66 for Bangladesh, but a very convincing win for Bangladesh. All right, now we learn off Luke Lewis and Matthew Elliott what their wow moment was of the round. Let's find out. But first of all, over to you, Connor Watson.
7: Wow. Oh, that was crazy.
0: Now, Louis, sometimes you struggle with this concept to come up with one single moment. So would you like to go first or defer to Matt?
1: No, I'll go first. That's fine.
0: What do you got? What's your wow moment of the weekend?
1: Well, I got two.
0: Of course you do. You bull.
1: I was going to bet the wow moment would have been if the Sharks scored that last try before half time, but it didn't happen, so that's not the one. I'm going Dallin Watney-Zelezniak's try in the corner. That was brilliant.
0: Yeah?
1: I thought, as soon as I saw it, no way he's got that down. And then as soon as I watched the replay and they awarded a try, it was wow. That's amazing.
0: Wow moment, Dallin Watney-Zelezniak. Beautiful. What about you, Matthew Elliott?
2: Well, even though the North Queensland Cowboys lost yesterday,
0: they
2: scored a try that was, it wasn't just wow, it was a triple wow. I think I quoted our colleague Connor Watson on the sideline because it was just amazing, an amazing try.
0: Do you mind if I go to Negative Town for my wow?
2: Yeah,
0: why? I had two from the Sharks game yesterday.
1: I know where you go.
0: The runner-up is Kyo Weeks' abysmal attempt at catching a pass that led to a Cronulla try. I've never seen a butchered effort like that ever in first grade. But my wow moment was just after that. And it was when Cronulla Sutherland decided to challenge the call of a 20-metre restart after referee Jared Sutton had said out loud with his voice in English, "They've already checked it. It's a 20-metre tap. We'll challenge." Dumb.
1: That made me go, wow. Because you know what? He literally said it. It was that loud. You could have heard it back at the middle of Cronulla.
0: Yes.
1: And they still challenged it. It blew my mind.
2: Maybe you should have a dumb moment of the week. I'd feature a fair bit.
0: Oh, no, you wouldn't. Now, listen, if you're referring to things like how you pronounce Mark Nwanganidawaze's name on debut, I would never embarrass you with that, but I think it's just worth putting it in context, and let's hear it just to see if it was as bad as we remember.
8: Matthew, back down to you, one of the debutants for tonight's game.
2: Yeah, with Mark Nwanganidawaze, he tell you, mate, it's been a massive year for you.
0: Yes, it was. Yes, it was.
1: There was not one part of the, I don't even think he got a letter out in his last name.
2: I got feelings.
1: Oh, that's awesome.
0: I don't know how Mark just stood there and answered whatever question he came up with after that.
2: I don't think I'm the first person to do it.
0: I understand
2: that. But he actually had a visual of what was happening to

0: me at the same time.
1: I understand people mispronouncing names. That just happens. But that would be like me trying to say, well, Matthew Elliott, but saying Matthew...
0: Yeah.
1: Well,
0: that's my name.
1: It was beautiful.
0: I think your pronunciation is perfect.
1: Now, unfortunately for you, I've run out of time to play some other highlights our 12 years together.
0: No. We can probably have a whole show.
1: Are we together next Sunday?
0: No, I don't think so.
1: Oh, mama. Keep them there, Ned. Keep them there. Around the grounds in the NRLW, Cronulla Sutherland leading North Queensland 6-0. And repeating, round 25 gets underway Thursday night in Melbourne, with the Melbourne Storm in action against the Penrith Panthers. You'll hear that on ABC local radio with Quentin Hull, Ryan Hoffman and Ian Cohen. 8:30 gone, NRLW in Townsville, and it's Cronulla Sutherland leading North Queensland by 6-0 after that converted try scored by Tiana Penetani-Gray, the Sharks captain. Boy, that just about takes us out of Western Sydney Stadium. Only 3 rounds to go, Louis, if you can believe it.
2: I can't believe it, actually.
1: And we'll get into action at Canberra Stadium on Friday night, so I'll see you there.
2: I'll see you down there.
1: Have a good week.
2: Yeah, what time are we on? 5:30.
1: We are.
2: We need to leave early.
1: Well, we can leave at 8 when the game finishes, 100%.
2: No.
0: I just spent a week in Canberra. It's lovely and toasty there.
1: Yeah, I can imagine it'll be beautiful and warm. Matthew, thank you so much for filling in with Gibbsy unavailable, as we've talked about, and we'll catch you again next Sunday as well.
0: Thinking of you, Gibbsy.
1: Thank you, Padre. Thank you to our producer, Ralph Tucker. I borrowed your mouth. Also to a man of sound, Dennis Carterhead. God, where's that been? And to our digital guru, Jared Ryan. Thanks to Ned Hall in the studio. These are the highlights from today's games. I'm a proud black killer boy with the killer flow.
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5: Left-hand side, Smith goes to the skies. They're tracing through in numbers here, the Newcastle Knights. Fletcher Hunt knocks it back into the park. Left-hand side, they go Manalela, Iwa DiMaggio, and Greg Marju scores in the corner. Fletcher Hunt has done it twice this afternoon. Play three, and they're only 10 away from Newcastle's line. Pascoe dummy half left of Brinson, and they will go over and score through Beau Furmore. Little too easy in terms of Newcastle's goal line defence, but they've passed close to the line from AJ Brinson. Fletcher Hunt takes on Keanu Kinney. Great tackle from Kinney, but he can't do enough to get the ball off of over on the far side. Great work from Kalen Ponga to end up getting Fletcher Hunt over the line. Now they go through the middle. Sharp gets away from the defence. He's over the 30. Kinney to beat. He gets past Kinney. Ilias chasing. So too for Fina, but it's all in vain. Fletcher Sharp with a beautiful individual try for the Newcastle Knights. Oh, another pass from Ilias goes behind everyone. Fletcher Sharp, they might shut the gates here. He's away. There's a couple of attempts at angle tap, but it's happened twice now. Fletcher Sharp, for the second time in this game, races away. It is body strewn all over the park for the Gold Coast. Oh, another pass from Ilias goes behind everyone. Fletcher Sharp, they might shut the gates here. He's away. There's a couple of attempts at angle tap, but it's happened twice now. Fletcher Sharp, for the second time in this game, races away. There's body strewn all over the park for the Gold Coast.
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1: Plays the ball to Little. Goes centre field left now. Flanagan to King Tongia. Then a cutout ball. Atkinson to Sloan. Beats 1-2 over. Great finish, Sloan. Terrific ball by Atkinson, and the Dragons hit back. Flanagan goes right to Sully. Straight through the wide. He might be. Here comes Bull. Of it. Shut the gate. The horse has bolted. Try to Moses Sully. And now St. George Illawarra in control. Flanagan, quick hand from home to a juggling Sloan. He's over the 40, over the 30. Puts it on the outside of his boot. Cook coming through. Holmes coming through. Oh, it bounces into the chest of King Tongia. Goes left. Karoya Sau waiting for Noah Bolle. Bolle dragged down only a metre from the goal line. Desperate defence from the Dragons. Karoya Sau spins the left blue eye. Then away through Hans Buller. Got it away to Sol Sakudu. He dives over for his second. Herbert over the 40. Takes on home. Oh. Flick pass back forward and it. Shocking decision from Patrick Herbert. 54 seconds to go. Surely. Game. Set. Bingo! The Dragons are going to win 2 in a row.
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6: Well, hello there. It's Melanie Tate with you here today.

Night on weekend evenings across the country. Filling in tonight for Serene Damaki. It is so terrific to be with you this evening. Now, I've got so much to chat with you about. And of course, I'd love to actually speak with you about it. If you've got any thoughts or feelings on anything that we covered tonight, you can call in on 1300 800 222. That's 1300 800 222, or you can also text on 0467 922 702. Now, shortly, I wonder how you feel about facial recognition technology. Are you happy it's being used in our community to perhaps catch some crims, or are you anxious about it, about having yet less anonymity in our society? And coming up in about 10 minutes' time, you'll know Chris Teller forever probably from The Chaser, but he's about to take to the stage in a show that has already sold out, which is actually pretty incredible in this sort of day and age of theatre. And he's going to talk about it with us very soon. And later on, the quiz, how to form a community group or join a community group that makes you all warm and fuzzy inside. Plus, we're going to catch up with one of the stars of Colin from Accounts as she gets ready for the Logies.

0: first tonight. Facial recognition tech is becoming increasingly commonplace, and its uses are more and more varied by the day. Now, this might soon extend to policing right around the country, because since June, WA police have been trialling a facial recognition system, and experts across the country are watching on. Cam Wilson is the ABC's national AI reporter, and he joins me now to break down how it might look on a national scale. Cam, thanks so much for your time on a Sunday night.
1: The tech never stops.
0: It never, ever stops. Now, can you just tell us first, how is facial recognition tech being used by police?
1: So we're seeing the first ever trial of WA police using live, what's known as one-to-many facial recognition technology to scan people's faces. What that kind of means is, you know, people might now be pretty familiar with what's known as one-to-one facial recognition. So, for example, many people's phones, you know, if you use your Face ID or similar technology in other phones, that is something that just goes, yep, I know the face I'm supposed to let in, and I compare it to the face that, you know, is in front of me, and if it's the right one, tick. This other one, the one-to-many, is this idea that it can scan a crowd, can have a list, like a watch list of many different faces, and in scanning that crowd, if it sees someone who matches someone on the list, it goes, ping, that's who it is. And in the case of police who are trialling this for the first time, they are saying, you know, what we do is we put together a watch list of people who are accused of serious crimes, have current warrants, may be a danger to themselves or others. We've put out this, as part of the trial, we put out a kind of van, and so a camera is scanning crowds in Fremantle and Perth. And if it pings and sees someone, then police come out of the van and go and talk to the person. That is the kind of technology that they're using now. And to use that, this is just a trial, but to kind of roll that is the first time we've seen such a technology like that used in Australia by police.
0: Is there any idea at the moment how this system is performing? It sounds like it could be kind of random.
1: Yeah, so look, WA police have now done it for somewhere between, I think, 4 and 5 weeks, and they've only given some very early data, which kind of found that it actually performed better than previous facial recognition trials of this technology in the past. So there was a very high-profile case of the UK police wanting to use this technology. In the UK, government actually did, you know, actual trials and stuff and tests to look at it. And what we found, when, according to the very early part of just what we've heard of the WA trial so far, is that, you know, it picked up a couple of dozen people that led to some arrests, and also had like one false alarm. So it identified someone who was not actually the person that it was. But that is, you know, we should say that is kind of very, very early data. We don't even have all the data that they've used from the trial. So just off a couple of days so far.
0: So it sounds like, I mean, even from those results there, that

0: I mean, the various demographic and gender groups, but that trial was kind of pointed out that was in kind of perfect conditions. The question about Australia is that, you know, Australia has, for a variety of reasons, a kind of different faces that people are looking at. In particular, you know, First Nations faces. You know, these technologies, as far as we know, have not been trained on Indigenous faces at all, which then raises the idea that, and you know, it would kind of suggest that it would then not be as good at recognizing those faces, whether it, you know, would say, oh, this face that belongs to someone, I think that matches someone on the watch list, and so that's a kind of false positive. Or the opposite way around, there's someone who walks past the facial recognition camera and they are actually on the watch list, but because the training data isn't as good as them, it's not as good at recognizing these faces, it actually then doesn't ping. Experts say that, you know, this is all very well, like, this is not a kind of, you know, this is extremely kind of well known. And so the fact that, you know, we kind of went to police as part of our reporting, so between myself and Andy Burns, who worked on the story, and said, you know, we know that this, that there are these issues with faces that it's not trained on. We want to know, in particular, you know, in Australia, in First Nations faces, like, was this technology trained in this? Can you kind of say that you've done anything on that? WA police and the provider did not say that. They didn't answer questions about that. WA police just pointed to the UK trial, which said, oh, there's, you know, we found in these perfect conditions that it works as well across demographic and racial groups. But kind of importantly, even if, you know, even you put aside the fact that it was in those perfect conditions, the UK trial tested it on, I believe it was white, black and Asian faces. And so it was not actually looking at, you know, how accurate it was on First Nations faces, which of course is a, you know, the reason we're, you know, paying attention to this is because this system, you know, being used in policing, some experts we spoke to said that the systems, the places that was being rolled out in are places where Indigenous people are, you know, are overrepresented. There's a fear that, you know, it would contribute to over-policing of Indigenous people, because if it's not as good, it makes mistakes, you know, you send police then to go and talk to a person that can potentially lead to, you know, who knows what. The fact that there is this known issue, but WA police does not actually appear to have done anything prior to the trial. And in fact, in the paperwork we looked at, which was filed, you know, as part of it, they said that this technology would not actually, especially impact Aboriginal people. Experts, we say, said that this is exactly what we would expect to especially impact them. So, again, we put that to WA police and they didn't directly answer that either.
1: Cam Wilson is with us. He's the ABC's national AI reporter. And we're talking about facial technology, facial recognition technology, which is being trialled in WA at the moment. What kind of evidence have you seen, Cam, that it could be rolled out across other states and territories, or at least that other states and territories might be interested in a similar sort of system?
0: Yeah, so, you know, on one of the press conferences held by WA police for this trial, the police commissioner said, I know that other state police commissioners are watching this closely. So, you know, from the horse's mouth, other, you know, various state forces have at times suggested that they are interested in it. So we know that there is this, you know, general interest in it. You know, the promise of the technology, to put like it across the case for it, is that, you know, if this could identify people who, you know, as I mentioned, are in this watch list, people who are wanted for serious crimes, who have a warrant out for them, who may be a danger to themselves or others, you know, if that works well, that could be something that, you know, helps policing. It's just the question is, obviously, there's a privacy trade-off. And then there's also just the practical matter of, we know this technology has flaws. And so, you know, the question that people, you know, you need to kind of tackle as part of this is that no technology is perfect. Are the potential downsides, other potential misuses or accidents or what are negative consequences of it worth it? And in this case, WA police has said, you know, we have considered that it might have a potential racial inaccuracy. Mm-hmm. But, you know, particularly when it comes to First Nations people who, of course, as we know, are in Australia over police, the Indigenous deaths in custody. So then there are these very high stakes for being, ending up being potentially being misidentified. WA police did not, to us, say that they had done anything to kind of compensate for that. And in fact, actually, as part of this, they said that they had consulted with Indigenous groups. One group that they said that they had consulted with, WA's Aboriginal Legal Service, we spoke to them and they said that they had received a, um, a

0: a single email about it 2 days before the technology's launch. The person we spoke to said that I wasn't even in, I was away at the time, so I didn't even get the email. That was the extent of the consultation. So, based on that, there are questions, I think very valid questions about to what extent WA Police have prepared for a known flaw with this technology, in a trial that, they're saying, the point is we want to show you that this technology can help policing, that it can help keep Australians and, in this case, people in Perth and Fremantle safe, and we want to build up trust in it. Some of these questions about how it might disproportionately affect Indigenous people, they didn't answer to us.
1: Also, you mentioned that privacy. That, privacy issue. So for people that are walking around the streets, just minding their own business and not on the run from the police, is this just another way in which our movements are being tracked, or are we already just so completely, tracked by CCTV, by our phones, etc., that it sort of doesn't leave a blip?
0: Yeah, look, I mean, we definitely have seen the way that technology, which gives us, a lot of capabilities and new things, also generally makes it easier to kind of, creates more data about us, makes it easier for us to be, I guess, surveilled, and that is kind of always this balance. CCTV isn't really that controversial now as much. Like, it used to be a lot more controversial, and now it's fairly commonplace. So we do kind of see that kind of progression over time. It was pointed out to me that by one privacy expert that, obviously, we've talked about the issues with misidentification, but there's also, big questions about what does it mean, to be able to walk around in public without people knowing who you are, to have the anonymity. Like, that is actually a part of democratic life. And I know that sounds quite kind of high and lofty, but the idea that you can go, protest or do whatever without necessarily having that attached to your face, your name, your job, your family, all that stuff is actually something that now, that's probably something in the past that is a little bit taken for granted, but now it is easier to make those connections. And so, there's a lot of issues in this, and of course, balance against the fact that we also, with new technology, it's great to be able to do things to keep people safe, and to, if someone has an arrest, it's been accused of a serious crime, to be able, for police to be able to go to them seems like a very reasonable thing. But there's a lot to kind of weigh up, and I think, based on the experts we spoke to, they said, don't undercount the fact that there are these other things that are a little bit less they're more ineffable, but they do matter. And as they go away, there is a kind of price for that as well.
1: Absolutely. It's just such an interesting story. And like all your work, Cam, goes on and on with all sorts of, moral complexities and all sorts of things to discuss. Thank you so much for chatting with us tonight on a Sunday night.
0: Thank you, my pleasure.
1: Thank you. That's Cam Wilson there, who is the ABC's national AI reporter, talking about facial recognition technology being rolled out in WA. Look, coming up in just a minute, I'd love to know from you what stands out to you in the news of 2026. You can call 1300 800 222, or of course, you can text 0467 922 702. You got something memorable in the news that you'd love to, you'd love to hear being skewered, being made a joke of. Chris Taylor's going to join us in just a second to talk about his new show, The Year in Tatters.
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1: Just tuned in, you're on ABC Local Radio. I'm Melanie Tate with you for the next couple of hours. I hope wherever you are, you're having a nice, lovely Sunday night, a chilled out Sunday night, one that's not too stressful. If you want to get in touch at any time, I'd love to hear from you. You can call on 1300 800 222. That's 1300 800 222. Now, it has been a bit of a stinker of a year for theatre right around the country, with big shows closing and theatres trying to fill their houses with varying degrees of success. Well, there's a show kicking off in October that's already sold out and has booked a season ahead for next year already. It's called The Year in Tatters, and it's going to skewer the year in politics, culture, and everything in between. And it stars

0: a bunch of your favourite satirists, including Chris Taylor, Andrew Hansen, Mark Humphreys and Christy Whelan. Now, what do you think they need to make sure they make a joke about from the news this year? What's been the most memorable moment so far? 1-300-800-222 is the number you can call on. That's 1-300-800-222. Chris Taylor is with us now. Chris, good evening to you.
1: Very good evening to you, Melanie. How are you?
0: Oh, Chris, I'm so well, but not as well as you, because the first thing I need to ask you is, what does it feel like to be in a hit show before the show's even been on?
1: Well, it's extraordinary. I was saying to Andrew Hansen, who's my old Chaser colleague and who's in the show as well, I think it's the first time we've ever done anything that's commercially successful. and it's a lovely feeling to know, yeah, because, you know, you don't know what it's like. And often part of the job is trying to flog tickets to these things.
0: But, yeah.
1: So we kind of don't have that to worry about. The only thing we now have to stress about is living up to the expectations people clearly have of this show. And it's not us. We're not so conceited to think they're coming to see us. I think people just love reviews. The word review, I think, is what's bringing them. And since the iconic Wharf review, you know, hung up their tutus, as it were, a couple of years ago, there's been a bit of a void. And God bless the Ensemble Theatre, who identified that there was a gap in the market and approached us to say, hey, you wouldn't be interested in putting a review on. And my initial response was hesitation, because I almost thought the shoes were too big to fill. I mean, anyone who ever went to the Wharf Review, those guys were so talented and so beloved that I kind of felt we were on a hiding to nothing to even dare compete in that space.
0: And they were doing it for a really long time too. They were kind of like an institution, not only in Sydney, but they would travel right around the country, wouldn't they?
1: They would. Yeah, but they were absolutely beloved in Sydney. I mean, they always sold out. I remember going to see their very, very first shows, which were at the Tilbury Hotel.
0: Oh, wow.
1: Before it was renovated, they had this tiny little – it was barely even a stage, just a corner of the room. And they squeezed Phil Scott's Baby Grand. They were called Three Minute Baby Grand back then. And I remember, I don't know if it was their first show, their first or second year that they did it, and I just fell in love with it. I mean, those guys are indecently talented. They're all – quadruple threats. They can sing, dance, act, and do impressions. We can't do even any of those.
0: Well, it's so interesting hearing you talk about them. What kind of an impression does a group like that leave? I mean, you grew up to become a satirist and a writer, Chris. What, I mean, is a group like that, do they influence you? Do you learn things from them?
1: Look, I think inevitably. And one of the tricks we're finding as we just start writing this show for the Ensemble is to obviously learn from them about what worked, but we want to be very careful to give ourselves our own identity too. The last thing we want to try and be is, you know, the Wharf Review Light or the Wharf Review 2.0. We were so nervous about, you know, even sharing the same space as them, that we're trying to do something different so it's not, you know, so the comparisons are slightly lesser. But, yeah, of course, you know, the way they brought a theatricality to satire is something that was incredibly impressive. I mean, we're more creatures of television historically with The Chaser, and where, you know, the sort of muscles you use are a little bit different. Whereas, yeah, there was, you know, you're allowed to go a little bit more panto, I think, on the stage and be a bit bigger. And it's also a bit... there's something lovely, and there's an insider's cliquiness about theatre that, you know, it's when you make a TV show, you're very conscious that anyone and everyone could be tuning in, and including people who don't necessarily like you. They just want to hate watch the show or whatever it is. Whereas I think there's a real lovely chumminess and a unique relationship between a theatre cast and its audience, where you're just sharing an inside joke and you can just wink at them and, you know, have live moments. You know, if things go wrong or if something changes in the news overnight, you can quickly make a reference to it. And it's quite special that no one else will ever see.
0: And you mentioned that you've already started writing it. Have you been writing it all year, really? If it's the year in tatters, do you have to be making little notes in your phone or in your notebook throughout the year?
1: That's a classic writer's question, Melanie Tate.
0: Is it a little bit too inside baseball?
1: Thank you for indulging me. It's a very good question. I've been jotting all year. I've opened up my notes app, and I'm always just writing stories that I think could be potentially fertile and useful for the show. And then, so when we started writing, probably in June, we actually sat down. The real tension was, you want to leave it late enough so it's topical and accurately reflects the year, but not so late that you're writing an hour of material the night before you go on. Mm. So it's been a good news year. And
0: for your purposes, yeah.
1: It's been a terrible year if you're a citizen.
0: If you're a human being in the world wanting to live their life in a safe way, it's been a terrible year, but it's been great for comedians.
1: Very good for satirists, and it's always the paradox that the worst years are our best years. And, obviously when the oil crisis happened and the war with Iran, to most people that was an incredible inconvenience. To us, it's it's fodder. And the way Trump has negotiated that, but more importantly, even just the way, Sydneysiders negotiated that, some people were selfish with petrol, some people were quite generous and held off and all that kind of thing. So a story like that we know is big enough that even when we finally open in September and October, we know that'll still be front of mind. Locally, the rise of One Nation is obviously the political story of the year that's not going any. I mean, it's still a very fluid story, changes every day, but we know that will be in the show because it is the collapse of the coalition and the rise of the far right in this country will certainly again be something that is ripe for comedy.
0: Chris Taylor is with me, and we're talking about a show that he is writing at the moment that's coming up very, very soon at Sydney's Ensemble Theatre, and it's called The Year in Tatters. It's already sold out. But, Chris, can I just say, you know when shows are sold out? I mean, it's great for you that you don't have to make any Facebook posts and, hock your wares, but I have this theory, when people hear that something's sold out and they think that means I can't go, someone always doesn't turn up on the night. Every single show ever, someone doesn't turn up on the night. You can always, that's my theory. I feel like you can always get a seat.
1: It's probably good. I had a friend when I was last in London. He was a jobbing actor and like most actors, struggling to scratch two pennies together. And he did that. He would always, he had two tricks. He would always just turn up and assume that, and sort of befriend the ushers. And because he was sort of industry, he'd sort of hope that he might just be let in for free. Mm-hmm. But even if it was packed, even if everyone did turn up, he was absolutely certain no one stayed after intervals for the whole thing. So you could always at least see the second act of every show in the list.
0: That's the worry about having a two-act play. That's what I...
1: Yes.
0: Are you two-act? You don't have an interval?
1: No interval. So the bar sales will hate us. But we want it to be a tight show. I think it will only be... Like comedy festival shows, they're normally about 60 minutes. We'll be a little bit longer than that. We might be 70 or 80, but... I reckon we'll just shoot through. But, you're right. I mean, I don't want to encourage everyone to sort of line up outside every night in case there's an empty seat.
0: Oh, come on. That'll feel so good.
1: What I would tell people is just if you follow the ensembles on social, there's a possibility they might add shows. They'll find a matinee here, a midweek or something, I think. So keep an eye out on socials, but don't bombard their poor box office staff now because it is sold out. But they just announced their 2027 season. They're always the first theatre company to announce their season.
0: They are.
1: They do
0: great,
1: it very early.
0: It?
1: It's so early that when, we've been announced for next year as well. So even if you missed out on tickets to us this year, you can now buy the 2027 Year in Tatters tickets. I know it seems ages away, and it is, but don't miss out this time.
0: Well, we've had a text from Tony, Chris, who says, "Hi, Melanie, I've got tickets to Year in Tatters, and given the Melongate scandal plaguing the Prime Minister last week, that definitely needs to be in the review."
1: Do you know my mum texted me that exact thought today too? I've got one of those mums who's always sharing ideas. Look, is it a scandal?
0: I don't know that it is. Do you know that? But it's ripe for company.
1: It's a bit of a beat up. Yeah. Much like the original Kylie Minogue

0: exchange in the same podcast. There's certain sections of the media that are obviously, looking for anything they can get on Albanese. Not his classiest moments, but certainly not career destroying or diplomatic relationship destroying. Japan has said they don't have a problem with it, so I don't know why certain journalists do. Because it's so cut through and it is funny, I would be amazed, Melanie Tate, if there's not a reference to Melon somewhere in the 80 minutes, but I don't come expecting a whole song and dance number.
1: Now tell me, are you going to be, Chris, I remember back in the day when you were doing The Chaser, I loved like the little shorts you would do, the little sort of fun, little short movies. Or am I remembering this correctly? I feel like I am, that you would do little short sketches. Yeah. Is that what it's going to be like? Are you going to have little sketches within, or is it all you guys performing and chatting with each other, like stand-up comedy kind of thing?
0: It's certainly not stand-up comedy, no. It's either sketches or songs or monologues. So the one big point of difference that that may be disappointing to some people coming along, but from us and the Wharf Review, is we won't be doing impressions. Like, they were so good at them. Drew Forsyth's Pauline Hanson is still one of the great impressions. Jonathan Biggins Keating is better than Keating.
1: Well, he's gone on to do a show that tours right around the country.
0: Yeah, I think it's on at the moment. Yeah. And so, look, we can't do them. So we're not even going to try. I've forgotten what the question was, but
1: it's going to be sketch comedy by the sound of
0: it. It will be sketches. So it's like, it'll be familiar to anyone who's been to a review before, whether it's the university reviews. A lot of people still love going to the law and med faculty reviews. But Sydney's got a long review tradition going right back to the Phillip Street reviews, which is where people like Nolene Brown and Gordon Chater and even Barry Humphreys first trod the boards. So, it's songs, it's a bit cabaret, but it's certainly character monologues, sketches about the Liberal Party, the Labor Party, One Nation. It's going to be political. It's going to be silly too. It's just going to be a lovely smorgasbord, a grab bag of lots of different stories from the year.
1: Well, before I let you go, Chris, just one final question. Because it's a sellout, are you going to take it on the road right around Australia and become billionaires with it?
0: Well, we don't have a plan at the moment. That would obviously make excellent sense. And if we were more strategic and got organised, we would have done that. I think it's our first time as a team working together. What's lovely about the ensemble is it's a nice small theatre. We kind of just wanted to start small and just see if it works. Like, yes, we're so grateful that it's sold well, but we still don't know if the show's any good. So we want to kind of have a bit of proof of concept before we get too arrogant and start travelling around the world and doing Edinburgh and all those sorts of things.
1: Well, Chris, it's been great chatting with you. I just noticed you're actually going to be filling in tomorrow for Craig Rucastle on ABC Sydney in the morning. So we should let you go and get to bed. Is that true?
0: Completely forgotten. I better get to bed.
1: Well, I'll let you go to bed.
0: So I'll speak to you all at 5:30 a.m. tomorrow.
1: Thanks for joining us, Chris.
0: Bye.
1: Bye-bye. That's Chris Taylor. Chris Taylor's going to be in The Year in Tatters coming up at the Ensemble Theatre from the 28th of September. It's news time.
2: Hello, this is ABC News with David Rowlands. The federal government has confirmed it's slowed down the processing of new working holiday visas as it looks to changes in the immigration policy. With more, here's Tom Lowry.
3: Any changes to working holiday visas tends to be contentious, however. The Nationals in particular are extremely supportive of these visas because they are popular in regional and remote areas. The way these visas work is that people on these working holidays, backpackers essentially, can spend months at a time working in regional or remote areas to extend their visa, extend their time in Australia, to allow them to travel more broadly. They might be working in hotels in regional areas, on farms, doing ag work, or even just pouring beers in pubs in regional and remote areas as well.
2: Defence Minister Richard Marles says he eventually

0: wants to see thousands of Papua New Guineans enlisting in the Australian Defence Force. The Puk Puk Defence Treaty, signed last year between PNG and Australia, aims to clear the path for more Papua New Guineans to enlist. Mr. Miles says a pilot program will begin next year, and he wants to see it grow significantly.
1: It will be smaller numbers to begin with, but in time we see this happening at scale over the next decade, where we are imagining thousands of people, thousands of Papua New Guineans, are recruited into the Australian Defence Force.
0: The southern islands of Hawaii are being lashed with strong winds and heavy rain ahead of the approach of Hurricane Lala, which threatens to make landfall on Big Island. This report from the BBC's Chantelle Hartle.
2: The last time a hurricane made landfall on Big Island was 155 years ago, according to the US National Hurricane Center. Dozens of flights have been cancelled in anticipation. The authorities had urged residents to prepare for the storm early, clear their gutters and drains, and move any valuables off the ground. Local message boards online showed people filling bags with sand to protect their homes. There were queues at grocery stores and gas stations as people stocked up on essentials.
0: The Queensland Government has announced new specialist mental health nurses will be employed in emergency departments across the state. 53 new nurses will work with ED clinicians to help triage patients who present with mental health conditions. Health Minister Tim Nicholls says Redland, Redcliffe and Hervey Bay hospitals are the first to recruit the specialist nurses.
3: It means better care for those patients who arrive, who need the specialist care that mental health professionals can provide. It also provides reassurance to our other emergency department staff that there is a specialist on hand to help them deal with those mental health patients who often are more upset in an emergency department because of the noise and the activity that goes along.
0: Victoria's Chief Police Commissioner says the recruitment of a further 200 police reservists will allow more officers to return to the front line. Former police officers will be recruited and placed at stations across the state in order to assist with administrative duties such as helping prepare briefs of evidence for court and assessing initial avenues of inquiry when a crime is reported. The latest boost is on top of 200 reservist positions previously announced by the state government, bringing the total to 400. Chief Commissioner Mike Bush says the plan will eventually return 16,000 policing hours to the front line every week.
4: Will enable us to fulfil our commitment to getting our officers out from behind desks and public counters, those trained, deployable, proactive officers out on the street, so we can prevent and respond to crime immediately.
0: To sport now, and Newcastle has moved to sixth spot on the NRL ladder with a high-scoring win over Gold Coast at Hunter Stadium. Andrew Moore reports.
5: The Knights raced to a 16-0 lead, but then their crowd of over 20,000 was horrified to see Gold Coast score twice just before half-time, 16-10 at the break. But then the Titans scored again. It was 16-14 to Newcastle, but they regained control. They raced to a 30-14 lead and won 36 points to 26. Meanwhile, St George Illawarra down at the bottom of the table has made it two wins in a row for the first time in a year. They've beaten the West Tigers 24-22 at Western Sydney Stadium. Andrew Moore, ABC Sport, Sydney.
0: And Carlton has locked in its AFL wildcard finals place with a draw against the Western Bulldogs at Docklands. It finished 12-10-82 apiece. Earlier, GWS were too good for West Coast by 54 points.
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7: Sure is your Sunday evening, and it's just about to be quiz time, so it really could be your Sunday meet as your Sunday evening if you, you know, go all the way with the quiz and win that incredible, incredible ABC prize pack of, you know, books galore and all sorts of other goodies simply from answering a bunch of questions correctly. It could be your Sunday night indeed. You need to call 1300 800 222. That's 1300 800 222 if you want to be part of the quiz. And I'd really love to know from you tonight, what was it that you loved doing as a kid, you know, that brought you joy that maybe you'd like to do again as an adult? I was thinking about this recently because I really loved playing music when I was little. I loved singing and playing the piano and doing all that

kind of stuff. And I've recently, over the last year or so, started playing music again, and it's just brought me so much joy. So I want to know from you, what brought you happiness and joy and fun as a child that you'd consider doing again as an adult, or you are doing again as an adult? Plus, later this hour, we're always hearing about how Australians and indeed people from right around the world are getting more and more lonely, and that connection with others is obviously a way out of that. Well, we're going to meet someone who's created a musical community that everyone is invited to and has also written a book on how you might do the same thing. First, though, before we kick off the quiz, 1-300-800-222 is the number for the quiz. I've got a song I want to play for you that I have been really quite obsessed with over this weekend. So obsessed, in fact, that I've been trying to work out how to play it and sing it and do all that kind of stuff, because it's funny, it's sad, and as I heard it on the internet described as a, quote, a real bop. It's called The Last Night I Died. It's by an American singer-songwriter, Emerson Wolfe, and her band Emerson Wolfe and the Wishbones.

0: That's a song called Last Night I Died by Emerson Wolfe. And the Emerson Wolfe, gosh, I have Emerson Wolfe and the Wishbones. If you've just tuned in, I'm Melanie Tate with you tonight, filling in for Serene. It is so lovely to have your company, and we are about to play the quiz. So if you'd like to call in and be part of the quiz, I'd love to hear from you. The number is 1-300-800-222. That's 1-300-800-222. And the number you can text on, which isn't the same, it's not the same way of playing the quiz, but if you're shy, you're welcome to play the quiz on text 0467-922-702. I'd really like to hear what it was as a child that you did that gave you great joy and happiness that you'd like to do again as an adult, or you'd consider giving a shot as an adult, or you've reconnected with doing as an adult. I've got Lorenzo on the line. Hello, Lorenzo.
1: Hello there, Mel. How are you?
0: I'm super well tonight, thanks. How are you going?
1: Good, thanks. Yeah, I'm just putting the plastic container in the yellow bin, but you're the priority, not that.
0: So I'm very happy to take a second billing to recycling. I mean, that's a wonderful thing you're doing, Lorenzo.
1: Thank you. Actually, that noise,
0: that was it going in the bin. Good on you.
1: Yeah.
0: Well done.
1: Scintillating radio.
0: Well done. Well, it's life happening around us, isn't it, Lorenzo?
1: Exactly.
0: Now, what did you do as a kid that, you know, gave you a lot of happiness that you'd maybe like to do as an adult?
1: Well, sometimes it's the simple pleasures. So right now I'm setting up the cricket stumps on the road, hoping some neighbours will join in, and just playing cricket, that's, you know, as a kid, when the cars came, like, you'd quickly get off the road and then you put the stumps back on. So that was a thing I enjoyed as a little tracker.
0: Now, did you live in a cul-de-sac having your wickets on the road, or were you on a normal road?
1: Actually, it was the North-South Freeway, so the playing cricket was tricky.
0: Oh, it would have been.
1: Yeah, because it was 90. So cars, yeah, you'd have to be pretty quick with the stumps, you know, because we would use the bin and the stumps were painted on the
0: bin. Oh, my goodness. That is an action sport indeed, Lorenzo.
1: that was, it was tough.
0: Good on you. Wowee. Yeah. Now, are you ready for the first question in the quiz?
1: Sure am.
0: All right. Who is set? So the Logies are on the telly right now. I don't want to encourage anybody to leave us and watch the Logies, but it's a fact of life that the Logies are on. Who is set to become the first Indigenous person to be inducted into the Logie Awards Hall of Fame tonight?
1: Whoa, I have to admit, I haven't been keeping an eye on the Logies.
0: Isn't that insane, though, that it's 2026 and this person's the first Indigenous person to be inducted? That's crazy.
1: Definitely. Now, I have to admit, I have absolutely no idea. I suspect it's not correct. Stan Grant?
0: You know what? He would be a great person, but I'm afraid I'm going to have to play a little wrong button.
1: Okay.
0: Thanks anyway, Lorenzo. Now, you take care and watch out for car lights, okay, when you're out there playing cricket.
1: But what happens if a car comes and they haven't got their lights on?
0: Well, you know, that's just bad luck, isn't it? You know, your number's up. None of us get out of here alive, do we?
1: that's a reassuring point.
0: Have a great
1: Thank
0: night.
1: Thank you.
0: Bye-bye.
1: See ya.
0: And if you want to call in for the quiz, we would love to hear from you. You can call 1-300-800-222. That's 1-300-800-222. Betty, good evening to you. You're calling from Dapto.
2: Hello, Melanie.
0: How are you tonight?
2: I'm fine, thank you.
0: Oh, good. Now, what did you do as a child that gave you, you know, a lot of happiness that maybe you'd like to do again?
2: Well, I was reared on a farm.
0: Yep.
2: And I've reared lots and lots of pet lambs. One year I reared 101.
0: Oh, wow. That's like, how old were you when you did that, Betty?
2: Oh, I was a teenager.
0: Yep. Where was your farm? Where did you live?
2: Well, my farm, when I lived with my parents, I lived on a farm about 17 miles from Boorowa. Now, that is between sort of Yass and Crookwell, if you know.
0: Yes. Yeah. Wow. So that's lovely. And do you have any, I mean, you wouldn't have much cause to do farm work in Dapto, would you?
2: No, I'm sorry, but I'm too old now. But after I married a farmer.
0: Yep.
2: And I reared lots and lots of pet lambs, and I just love sheep, and they're so faithful, and they're so beautiful. They're one of the most beautiful animals in the world, I think.
0: Oh,
2: I never
0: Betty.
2: I'll tell you a funny story if you've got time.
0: Yeah.
2: When I was a bit of a kid, my dad.

0: dad was always giving me these pet lambs, and he brought me this tiny little one one day, and he said, "It's so little, I don't think it'll do any good. You might as well just wrap it in a towel and leave it near the stove and it'll die." Oh. It didn't die. I looked after it and fed it with an eyedropper and did this and did that. Mm. And it grew to be a big sheep. And one day it was out in the paddock with the rest of the sheep, and I took my father, I walked about 3 miles and took his lunch for him, and we always used to take a billy can of tea with a bit of milk in it. Mm-hmm. And this pet lamb, which was a big grown sheep, ran up to us and stuck its head in the billy cup and drank nearly all his tea, so I had to go back and get more.
1: Oh, gorgeous. Now, did you give this lamb a name, or is that sort of verboten?
0: Well, in the first time it was called Tiny.
1: Yep.
0: But then it grew to be such a big sheep, but we always still called her Tiny. Oh. And she had quite a few lambs, and she was a beautiful sheep.
1: Oh, beautiful. She sounds lovely. Betty, let's get this question to you. Who is set to be the first Indigenous person to be inducted into the Logie Awards Hall of Fame tonight?
0: I can't help you.
1: Oh, but what a shame.
0: I heard it on the radio, but mm-hmm. I didn't sort of keep remembering it, so I can't help you.
1: Well,
0: sorry.
1: It's been lovely chatting with you anyway. Betty, you have a great night. Thanks for calling in.
0: Enjoy doing the quiz.
1: Thank you. We will. Oh, thanks, Betty. And if you want to call in and be on the quiz, we want to hear from you. So 1-300-800-222 is the number you can call. That's 1-300-800-222. Tony has called in from Penshurst. Tony, hello, how are you tonight?
2: Well, I'm a big fan of yours. I watched your play with my daughter last year.
1: Did you? The country
2: the
1: practice one? Or the...
2: A model murder.
1: Oh, right.
2: It was wonderful. Oh. I'm a big theatre and musical goer.
1: Yeah.
2: And I like watching quirky stuff.
1: Oh, well,
2: and
1: thank
2: that was great.
1: You for
2: and
1: going.
2: My daughter loved it. It was so much fun.
1: I'm so glad. Thank you so much, Tony. Thank you. And Tony, tell me, what did you do when you were a little one that gave you joy and happiness that you'd like to maybe do as an adult?
2: Making jigsaw puzzles again. I loved the jigsaw puzzle.
1: Oh, and did you take it up? A lot of people took it up during COVID, didn't they?
2: No, well, I didn't do that, but I wish I did. It was so much fun. The more complex, the better.
1: Yeah.
2: Even just making the clouds.
1: Oh my gosh, that's so. You know what? That would put me into a sweat seeing clouds. So somebody needs to get you some clouds. They need to be looking. You know, op shops. The barrier to entry with puzzles is not high, is it?
2: No, but the worst thing would be if you got one at op shop and it was missing one piece.
1: Of course, yeah, that would just be too frustrating. That'd be too awful. Tony, do you know who's set to be the first Indigenous person to be inducted into the Logie Awards Hall of Fame tonight?
2: The wonderful Deborah Mailman.
1: Well done. Well done, Tony. Isn't she an absolute...
2: She's fabulous.
1: Yeah.
2: Her and Rachel Griffith in Total Control.
1: Oh, they're amazing.
2: They're superb.
1: Yeah. All right, you ready for the next question?
2: Yes, please.
1: Ella Hooper was the lead singer of which Australian band?
2: Killing Heidi.
1: Oh, my goodness. Oh, that was meant to be. That's correct. I was meant to play the sign then, but, you know, I'm a bit rusty on the tools these days. Okay, so let's go to the next clue. Can you name this song, Tony, and the band that is performing here?
3: Now, Andy, did you hear about this one? Tell me, are you locked in the pond?
2: That would be R.E.M. I'm just thinking, Man on the Moon.
1: Yep, that's correct. Well done, Tony. Tony, I think you might make it all the way.
2: No.
1: Have you ever made it all the way with the quiz before?
2: I've done 9 in a row and won the quiz.
1: Wow. See, that's being a puzzle solver and you must have a big brain if you're a puzzle solver.
2: No, trivia. I've got a lot of random knowledge in my brain.
1: Do you?
2: That's about it.
1: So at a trivia night, can you do all of the subjects or does certain ones let
2: culture,
1: you down?
2: Culture, sport,
1: yep.
2: And politics. I can do those.
1: That's great. You're

0: You need that combination because I always find at my trivia night with my friends, no one knows about sport. And it's really, we need to get a sport person to come along because it lets us down every time. And I actually feel embarrassed because one of my other jobs, sometimes I work at News Radio and I sit right next to the person who does the sport. And so I should know the sport, you know, like they're doing the sport while I'm sitting next to them and I, you know, don't absorb it. Anyway, let's keep going. I think you'll know this one. Which Australian novel, first published in 1901, has just been released as a Netflix series?
1: I saw that as a musical this year. My brilliant, A Brilliant Career. My Brilliant Career.
0: Yes, I'm going to give that to you. Yes, it is My Brilliant Career. Correct. What does MS stand for when referring to the neurological disorder?
1: Multiple sclerosis.
0: Oh my gosh, I think you're going to go all the way. Again. That's correct.
1: Don't jinx me.
0: Well, yeah, I won't jinx you, but you do. How many have you got in a row already? 1, 2, 3, 4, 5. 5 in a row. That's pretty impressive. I mean, that'll win you $25 on sale of the century. Okay. Mars has two moons, Tony. What are their names?
1: Oh. I didn't know this, but I don't know it anymore. I'll have to pass it on to the next one. Oh, lovely speaking to you,
0: lovely
1: Melanie.
0: Lovely to chat with you, Tony. And thanks for going to the theatre so much. You're a legend.
1: Thank you.
0: Bye-bye. If you want to call in and be part of the quiz, please do so. 1-300-800-222. That's 1-300-800-222. And I want to know from you, what did you do as a child, you know, a kid that gave you a lot of joy that you'd maybe like to pick up again now? Call in 1-300-800-222 and be part of the quiz. You could possibly win a whole prize pack of, you know, incredible ABC books. Campbell is on the line. Campbell, what did you love doing as a kid that you'd maybe like to have a go at again?
2: I used to play bagpipes as a youngster, and I really enjoyed that. It brought me a lot of joy, and I did it through into my probably 20s and 30s and such, and I haven't done it for the last 10 or 20 years or so, but I'd love to do it again.
0: Campbell, can I ask, did you get going in bagpipes because your name is Campbell, so that would suggest that maybe you're a Scottish person?
2: Well, I was born in Scotland, yes, and my parents immigrated here in 1972, and apparently one day I said, "Mum, I'd really want to do that," and she supported me all the way.
0: Wow.
2: As did Dad, and playing bagpipes has taken me all around Australia and all around the world, and playing competitively has been terrific.
0: And Campbell, have you still got your bagpipes out the back somewhere?
2: No, they got lost in the fire, unfortunately.
0: Are they expensive?
2: Yes, they can be. Yes, the ones that I'd like to get can be expensive. So
0: right.
2: But I'm looking around, sniffing around. Hopefully I'll get another set sometime soon.
0: I hope so, Campbell, because bagpipes are something as well that just make people so happy, don't they?
2: They do, and that's part of the joy is bringing joy to others, you know. Playing at weddings and funerals and such like things where they can bring people to tears. It's a lovely thing to do.
0: Yeah. Oh, Campbell, I hope you find some soon on Facebook Marketplace or something like that.
2: Yes, I'm looking all the time.
0: Okay, so Mars has two moons. What are their names?
2: It's got me rattled, I'd say. No, I can't even think of one moon on Mars, let alone two.
0: It's a tough one, isn't it? Campbell, thank you so much for calling in, and let us know if you get those bagpipes because I feel like it'll be a good news story if Campbell reacquaints himself with the bagpipes.
2: Yeah, thank you so much, Mel. It's been it's been lovely being on your channel.
0: Been lovely chatting with you. Bye-bye, Campbell.
2: Good on you,
0: thanks
2: Mel.
0: Thank you so much. And if you want to call in 1-300-222, I gave you the wrong number there. 1-300-800-222 is the number that you can call. 1-300-800-222 if you'd like to call in and be part of the quiz. If you've just tuned in and you're thinking, who is this? It's not Serena.

In. It's Melanie Tate filling in tonight for Serene. Just for tonight, she'll be back next week. I'll be with you for the next couple of hours. We've got all sorts of things we're going to be talking about, as well as finding a winner for the quiz. Oh, Gemma from Heathfield, we just lost you. Gemma from Heathfield had called in. If you want to call in again, Gemma, do it. 1-300-800-222 is the number. That's 1-300. 1-300-800-222. We might have some more music coming up soon. We're going to be talking with somebody who has created a music community that is inclusive for everyone and very happy making. We're going to find out how this person did it. And also, they've written a book that shows you how you can do it. And I would imagine that the skills could be applied to any kind of music or any sort of group. Maybe a chess group. Maybe you're interested in chess. I'm not sure. But you can definitely stay and listen if you'd like to be part of a community group to sort of feel better about life, or if you'd like to start one. Let's listen to some Van Morrison until we go back to the quiz. That question is that we're stuck on is that Mars has two moons. What are their names? You are on...

0: Van Morrison there with Bright Side of the Road. Now, if you want to call in for the quiz, 1-300-800-222 is the number. The question we're stuck on is Mars has two moons. What are their names? Let's see if Margaret from Picnic Point might be the person to get us beyond this question. Margaret, good evening to you.
1: Hi, Melanie. How are you?
0: I'm well, thanks. How are you going?
1: Very well, thank you.
0: Good. Now, what did you like to do as a child that maybe you could pick up again?
1: Well, it's not really something I could pick up again. It's more an experience that I'd love to have as an adult. When I was a little girl, my father used to take my sister and I, all dressed up in our hats and gloves and our Sunday best, and we'd go to Luna Park.
0: Oh, what do you remember about it? Like, what was it that you enjoyed doing there?
1: Well, the merry-go-round, and what was particularly wonderful, there seemed to be a lot of sailors about it at that time. That would have been, I don't know why they would be at Luna Park, but because we were so cute in our little old-fashioned Sunday best, they'd win a teddy bear and they'd give it to us.
0: Oh, wow.

0: Really lovely, you know. So they're happy memories of being a child and going to Luna Park. In fact, I should go back.
1: Yeah.
0: Take my grandchildren.
1: You should. And try and make it when the sailors are in town again so they can get some. That's lovely.
0: We need another war, I suppose, to bring them in.
1: Yeah, I think they come in. I think they come in, according to my sister, they do come in every now and again. There's some week they come in. So,
0: is there?
1: Yeah. I don't know. I'm way too nice to know something like that.
0: I'm sure you are, yes.
1: Margaret, Mars has two moons. Do you know what their names are?
0: Phobos and Deimos.
1: Wow. Well done. That is correct. Next question is, what is the floral emblem of Tasmania?
0: Oh, the floral emblem of Tasmania. Gosh, I should know that. My daughter worked down there for a while and I went to visit quite often. Oh, do you know, Neil, what the floral? No, the brain's trust here. He's sitting there with his mouth open. So I don't think he knows the answer. The floral, the Waratahs, New South Wales, isn't it?
1: Yeah, Waratahs, New South Wales. It's a fairly basic. I shouldn't give clues, should I?
0: No, shouldn't give you a basic.
1: It's a fairly basic plant, a beautiful plant, but it's not one. You know how the Waratah is sort of spectacular and bright and colourful?
0: It's not wattle, is it?
1: It's not. Sorry.
0: No.
1: All right. Well, hopefully the next person's got it. And thanks for calling in. Go to Luna Park soon.
0: I will. Margaret, maybe I'll run into you there.
1: Maybe you will if it's Sailors Week.
0: Nice girl loves a sailor.
1: Have a nice night. Bye-bye.
0: You too. Bye.
1: And if you want to call in, 1-300-800-222 is the number. The question, what is the floral emblem of Tasmania? That's what we're stuck on at the moment. What is the floral emblem of Tasmania? Emma has called in from Randwick in New South Wales. Hello, Emma.
2: Hi.
1: Emma, tell me, what was something that you did as a young child, as a kid, that gave you a lot of joy that, you know, maybe you'd think about doing again?
2: I used to be mad on roller skating.
1: Oh, great.
2: I love roller skating. And back in the day, and there were lots of roller skating rinks back in the day. Right, anyway, my teenager wanted to do roller skating, and I actually had an old pair.
1: Yeah.
2: Of roller skates. They were pretty cool, but, you know, the rubbery bits underneath had perished.
1: Yeah.
2: But there was this guy in Erskineville and he totally put on new wheels, everything.
1: Oh, great.
2: And then we went out to Campbelltown and there's a roller skating rink out there. And we went roller skating. We've been a couple of times and it's great.
1: How fantastic. So do you get that sort of joy, that, like, you know, that rush? Like, I remember as a kid riding a bike and then as an adult not learning how to ride a bike, but riding a bike, you know, on the street and to get places, and I'd get this rush that you only kind of feel when you're a kid. Like, did you get that rush?
2: Yeah. Look, I tell you, I will not lie to you. I didn't want to fall over and break anything.
1: Yeah.
2: That's what I was, you know, that was my main concern.
1: Yeah, and it's funny, when you're a kid.
2: It was fun, though. Like, I had a great time and all. Yeah. I was just thinking, back in the day, I certainly didn't wear knee pads or wrist guards or any of the above, but nowadays I would certainly, at least the wrist guards.
1: Wear all of it.
2: If you put your hands back out, you're liable to break them.
1: Yeah, yeah. I'll wear all of it, Emma. You know, they teach you in roller derby classes how to fall properly. Can you believe they actually teach you how to fall? How good's that?
2: That would be good.
1: Yeah. Emma, do you know the answer to what is the floral emblem of Tasmania?
2: I think I do. I think I might be wrong. Oh, anyway, but I'll say it. Is it a gum tree?
1: You know what? I think that's close enough. It's the Tasmanian blue gum. Mm. Now I'm going to stay in Tasmania for the next question. Who is the current premier of Tasmania?
2: Oh, I don't know. It's a guy. Some guy.
1: It's
2: a dude.
1: 100% a guy. That's right.
2: I'm sorry.
1: No worries. Look,
2: on that one. I don't know. It's this guy, and I think he's a liberal. I'm reasonably sure he's a liberal, and they seem to stay for about 5 minutes in Tasmania until they get given the boot. Yep. But everyone's frightfully cross. There's some sort of a stadium.
1: Yeah, I think he's been backwards and forwards.
2: That's giving them everybody a lot of pain down there. That's what I hear.
1: It's a TV show about it on ABC too. You can watch. All right. Well, thanks so much for.

0: Can
1: Not
0: you
1: that
0: just
1: I'm happy about it, Jen.
0: Could you tell me, is the Moona ice skating rink still there? It was sort of under a
1: bit. No. No. Do you know Tassie, Moona?
0: I do. I lived in Tassie for about 5 years.
1: Yeah, well, the one that you would know is between Moona and Glenorchy.
0: Yes, yeah.
1: The one that I went to was actually in Moona.
0: Oh, so there was more than one at one stage.
1: Yeah, it was years ago.
0: And is the one, it was the only one that was in the state when I lived there, the one at Moona. Is that still there, the Moona Glenorchy one?
1: I took my kids there years ago, but it gave my brain's trust says it's gone, so no.
0: Oh, that's sad. That's sad. That smell, you know, there's a smell that's nowhere else but an ice skating rink, is there?
1: Yeah. You know, I used to go to lessons, private lessons.
0: Oh, yeah?
1: Mm.
0: And do you, like, could you, I mean, you, there's nowhere in Tassie you could do that now, actually, if you wanted to.
1: No.
0: You have to come up to Sydney. There's one at, I think there's one at Macquarie Shopping Centre. That's the only one I can think of.
1: Why? At a shopping centre?
0: Well, it's a it used to be, maybe I'm wrong, but it used to be at the Macquarie, yeah, I'll have to Google that. Now that I've said it, I was pretty sure. Macquarie Shopping Centre, there used to be, I'll find out. Well, you know, in fact, I think if Joe, our dear producer Joe, is not too busy on the tools at the moment, he might be able to find that out for us. So you can plan a holiday up here, Joe.
1: No, that won't happen.
0: No, no? Okay. All right. We just have to wait for a really cold, cold day and some pond in Tassie to freeze over, which I can't imagine that happening either.
1: I can't imagine it holding my face either.
0: Maybe up on Mount Wellington. Okay, who's the current Premier of Tasmania? The last question.
1: Jeremy Rockcliffe.
0: Oh, you know what? Some books and a magnet are coming your way. Joe, are you excited?
1: Yes, very.
0: Oh, I hope it's about ice skating. I mean, I can't guarantee that, but.
1: I didn't get my last book about gardening, so.
0: What? It didn't come?
1: No.
0: Now, was that from ABC Hobart or was it from
1: us here? No, it was from you guys.
0: Well, that's a shocker. Can you hold on the line and we'll make sure that Joe gets all your details and it'll, and we'll get, and you know what? I think we should send you two prizes if you missed out on your gardening book, don't you?
1: Get another question?
0: No, that's the last one, isn't it? Is that the last? Yeah, that's the last. Don't you want to go out a winner?
1: Yes, but I only just.
0: I'll give you, look, I'll just give you one for fun. How about that?
1: Okay.
0: But, but you've won, but I'll give you one for fun. The next question was going to be, who was the Prime Minister of Australia in 1990?
1: 1990, so that's like, what, 26 years ago?
0: 36 years ago.
1: Is it Paul Keating?
0: No. It's the other bloke, of which he was.
1: His mate.
0: Before him.
1: What was him?
0: Mr. Hawke. Yeah, that's right. It was Mr. Hawke, Bob Hawke.
1: Oh, Bob. I loved Bob.
0: Did you? What did you love about him?
1: Oh, just his demeanour. I'm not into politics, but I just liked how he talked, you know.
0: He's a pretty entertaining guy, wasn't he?
1: Yeah.
0: Well, look, thanks for calling. Joe, congratulations. We'll get you some prizes, okay? Stay on the line so Joe can get your details. Thank you. Bye-bye. And if you... Well, I was going to say, if you'd like to call in and be part of the quiz, it's too late, but it's not too late to just tell me what you did love doing when you were a child that you'd like to go back to. It is never too late for that. If you've just tuned in, you are on Weekend Evenings right across Australia with me, Melanie Tate. It is so nice to be with you on this Sunday night.
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0: Now, I've really enjoyed hearing about the things that you loved doing when you were a child and the skills, you know, some of them were skills-based that you might want to pick up again over this hour with the quiz. Now, it can be really daunting getting into an unfamiliar hobby, which is why groups of like-minded people can be so helpful if you're curious about trying something new. They're the perfect way to make friends. If you're so inclined, if you want to make new friends. Now, over the past year, I've picked up the ukulele and I

0: I have absolutely loved seeing how big and inclusive the community of people playing the little four stringed instrument is. And I know this will sound very, very corny, but it also seems to be a community that the music is just as important as those social connections. It's very, very, very social. Now, particularly exciting ukulele community resides in Newcastle in New South Wales, which is a couple of hours out of Sydney, in case you're not from New South Wales. They're having their big ukulele festival next weekend, so I thought we'd take a chance to speak with Jane Gelbart. Now, she's the creative director of the ukulele festival, and she's also, along with her partner Mark Jackson, literally written the book on forming a music community. It's called the Ukustration Manual, and it's actually a free resource on their website, thesumofallparts.com.au. And Jane joins us now to talk about it. Jane, thanks so much for spending Sunday night with us.
1: It's a pleasure, Melanie.
0: Particularly when you're getting ready for the festival. I mean, I saw online that you've been having a rehearsal today for your big concert.
1: Yes, indeed, yes. We've got about 60 or 70 people from our orchestra are performing.
0: Wow. 60 or 70 people.
1: You have to whip them into shape.
0: Oh, wow. Well, we're going to talk about the orchestra. Do you call it the orchestra?
1: The orchestra.
0: First, I want you to tell us, how did you get into ukulele? Because you're actually a scientist, aren't you?
1: Yeah, I was a marine ecologist. And my partner, my husband now, Mark Jackson, he was a social worker. But he'd always worked as a professional musician, and he just thought there must be a way to combine these two things, because he knew how important, how much social connection is created by music. So he started a business, and within 2 years he was so successful that I gave up my day job. Wow. And joined him on the business, which is it's just a business of getting people together. It's like an Irish session crossed with a music lesson.
0: Right.
1: So whether it's morning, it's coffee, or whether it's evening, it's a glass of wine. It's about playing music with others.
0: Now, you know, it's really interesting with the ukulele. What do you think it is about that instrument that lends itself to that social connection and to what you're talking about? And the fact that you have just told us that you are rehearsing with 60 of your of your people from your, which would suggest you've got more than 60 for a start.
1: Mm-hmm. Yeah.
0: But getting 60 people together, I mean, most of us don't even know 60 people. And to get them together to play music, what is it about that instrument in particular that fosters social connection?
1: Well, it's small, affordable. If you're playing poorly, other people can't hear you anyway, which is really nice.
0: Yeah, that's great.
1: You know, you can just be part of it. You can sing with a ukulele, which is really important to people. Singing is so important for your physical and mental well-being. It's also a really special instrument. It was created by the Hawaiians, and there's something that's laid back about it. When I have a class, I say, hey, look, this is not violin, this is ukulele, just do what you can, you know, manage what you can. It's a really forgiving instrument, and it's delightful. The tone, as you know, Melanie, the tones are beautiful.
0: Oh, it does something to your heart. It's so, there's just such a happiness in it. I don't know, like there's something very happy. You know, it's funny, you just reminded me then, Jane, 100 years ago in Tasmania, when I lived in Tasmania, I wanted to start a little ukulele group, and I was speaking with, I think it's always sort of been in my heart, but it didn't quite take then. And there was a woman called Ginger who ran the Hobart ukulele group, and she said to us, and I love this, she said, everybody can play a C chord. So if you can't play, you know, all the chords that are needed in a song and you're just new to the group, you just pick up your uke and you play when the C chord plays, and then you just sing the rest of the time. Oh, a C comes up, you play that C again until you've got an F, you've got a G, etc. You know, which I think is such lovely advice of still being able to be part of something when you don't quite have the skill set that you think should prohibit you from being there but doesn't.
1: Yeah, we have such this idea that we have to be really good musicians, and it's actually our birthright to be musical. It's our birthright. You know, it doesn't mean that we all have to be good. We just have to be involved in it in some way, and the ukuleles are a very forgiving and relaxed atmosphere for that. But at our festival, which has historically always been a ukulele festival, we want to broaden it to other community music endeavours, whether that's a brass band or choir.

0: jazz or an African drumming. It's just to create a vibe of community music and connections between people and community music groups, because it's so super important for our society, really, our mental well-being and just our connection to others, you know.
1: How did you and Mark form your community of musical people? How did you come together?
0: We were really lucky. ABC Radio gave Mark a promo, and in locally, and said, "Hey, Mark's forming a ukulele group. Anybody want to join?" And it just went gangbusters from there, really. It just people turned up on a Tuesday night, and then there were too many, so I started a Thursday night group, and then there was too many for that, and
1: Wow.
0: It just grew and grew and grew. And there's a small cost because, you know, we do all the photocopying, we do all this and that, and the emails and all that stuff. But you make it affordable for people. And it's just sort of grown. And then the network, it's, you know, it's like word of mouth. People say, "Hey, come join this and do this." And it joined, you know, I had a banjo circle. We do choirs. We do all sorts of pop-up musical events that people feel that they can participate in, not just watch, you know?
1: And what, just you personally, now that you've moved into, community music is your career now, and you're doing all of that music all week. Is that just amazing for your mental health and you personally?
0: Yeah, it's an interesting thing. It's still, you know, of course, there's still the stress and there's the, you know, because really it's a curatorial, you care for your community and you're always on the lookout for your community. So you're looking after people as well as music. But certainly, because I work on the ukulele, what I do when I get home and if I'm a bit stressed is I get on the piano or I get on the banjo,
1: All
0: you
1: right. Yeah.
0: know? And I just play there, you know. I just go, "Oh gosh, don't get me wrong, I love the ukulele and I'll play it on anywhere, but sometimes I need to get off it and onto another instrument, which is another, we call ukulele the gateway drug to music, right? Because from there you can go anywhere. People do banjo, guitar, whatever. So it's great for just opening that door for folk.
1: So Jane Gelbart is with us. She's actually the artistic, the creative director, I beg your pardon, of
0: Oh, I
1: Nukulele
0: didn't know that.
1: Festival, among many other things. And Jane and her partner, Mark, have also written what's called the Ukustration Manual, which is on their website, thesumofallparts.com.au. It's free. You can go and download it and read it. And it talks about how to build a community. Well, a community orchestra is what it talks about. But do you think that those skills that you write about in the book could also be transferred if, I wanted to start a chess club or,
0: Oh, absolutely.
1: something like
0: Yeah.
1: that? Yeah.
0: Absolutely. Even though the manual is all about community music, so it doesn't have to be ukulele, it can just be any musical instrument, but certainly it could be a dance studio, it could be a knitting group. And that we've got these chapters on just the sort of things that you need to be, you know, you need to nurture people, you need to create a safe space. It's called the third place. The first place is your home. The second place is your work. The third place is where you go and you are accepted by others. And you don't have to be or do anything. You are just yourself. That is a third place. So any activity that cultivates a third place is what it's about.
1: How important is it, is the actual space itself when you're maybe creating one of these third spaces or you're thinking about attending one?
0: Do you mean the venue itself or,
1: The
0: yeah,
1: venue
0: look,
1: itself.
0: the venue, yeah, the venue is important, and having support from the venue is very important. So at the moment our festival is focused around the Carrington Bowling Club, and that's because it's a community hub and it welcomes community groups of all ilks, you know, life drawing, not life drawing, sorry, coloring in groups and yoga groups. You need a venue or a location that supports that and nurtures it and understands that it's a service, you know, it's a service to the community.
1: Now, Jane, if someone's listening tonight and they think that it might be fun being part of a community like this,

0: And they always, you know, I feel like just as a recent convert to the Uke, I spend my life inviting people to come to my little group that's just in my house. You know, it's not, or to come with me to one of the many groups in Sydney and play and have a play. And quite often my friends think it sounds great and they say, but I don't have a musical bone in my body. I can't sing in tune. I can't. And I think, oh, if only you knew that wasn't an issue with the Uke, you'd still come and love it. If somebody's listening tonight and they're thinking those things, what would be your advice?
1: Oh, I hear that all the time.
0: Constantly, I'll bet.
1: Constantly. I hear it all the time. And I say, you don't need to be musical. In fact, I think nearly all people are musical. I think tone deaf is like 1 in 100,000, right? It's so rare. But actually, we are musical. And we've just, in the Western world particularly, we've just had it drilled out of us. You know, don't sing in public. Don't do this. Don't dance there. Don't move to that. But so I just encourage everybody to, this is your birthright. This is what you're allowed to do. And, you know, you're allowed to sing. It doesn't matter if you don't sing well. It doesn't matter if you don't play well. It just doesn't matter. But you are allowed to do this. That is just my mantra, basically. And it's something that we do have inside of us. And I see the joys of my work are I see people grow. I see them grow musically and personally, whether they're young kids, whether they're 40-something mums with a lot of stress and busy lives, or whether they're 60-year-olds trying to find themselves and trying to find something post-work. Doesn't matter what age they are. I see people grow and I see them connect with others. And that is reward for us. You know, it's like, wow, look at that. Look at that person making those friends. Isn't that beautiful?
0: That is wonderful. Now, Jane, my apologies. I think I've been saying the sum of all parts and not the sum of the parts, which is what makes much more sense. And I have written on my script, I have the sum of the parts. My apologies. Before I let you go, though, your big festival is on next weekend. I wonder, your orchestras, do you work towards that? Do you work towards performance or is it not necessarily about that? Or tell me a bit about that.
1: Yeah, it can be and it can't be. So some people don't want to perform and I completely understand it and that's fine. But it's really great to have something to work together towards and people come over to the other's houses and they practice and they work out their parts because we have easy parts, moderate parts and difficult parts in a lot of our songs. And that coming together and performing and it's sharing the love, a performance is actually communication between the audience and the performer and back again. And it's sharing the love of music. So you could say it's the ultimate goal, but at the same time, I'm totally on board with people that just want to play every week and they don't want to perform, they don't want to do that stuff. That's totally fine too, because that's where they're at.
0: Well, Jane, it's been lovely chatting with you tonight and thank you for chatting with us right before your big festival. You must be exhausted at the moment. You'll be more exhausted next Sunday, I imagine. Much more exhausted next Sunday. So lucky it was this weekend and not next weekend. Thanks so much and have a great festival.
1: Thank you, Melanie.
0: Take care. Bye-bye. Thanks. Jane Gelbart there. She's the creative director of the Nukulele Festival. And like we were talking about, on Jane's website, she's got a book called The Orchestration Manual, which talks about how you can set up a community music group. But like Jane said, maybe a chess group, maybe a knitting group. You can find it at thesumoftheparts.com.au is the website of Jane's. We're not far away from the news. I've got quite a few texts, coming through about ukuleles, about all sorts of things. Rob from the Blue Mountains has texted in saying Ginger is a legend. That's Ginger from the Hobart ukulele group, I'm guessing. And Rob from the Blue Mountains has a very famous ukulele group. I'm guessing maybe that Rob's part of it because he says, so exciting to hear about Jane and Mark. Love the uke and the Newcastle gig. And we've got a text here from Louise in Canberra, who says, I've just lost it. Oh, no, here it is. Jake Shimabukuro is a world-renowned ukulele player, one of the best performances of any type I've experienced. He is amazing. I wish we actually had some music of his. I didn't even think to get that. I've got, of course, Vance Joyce.

Tide, which is the world's most famous ukulele song, we'll play in just a second. And Lisa says, I need to correct the guest speaker. The ukulele wasn't invented by Hawaiians. They adopted it from people of Madeira's small guitar. I think that they did make the what they call the ukulele, though, in Hawaii, inspired by that instrument, Lisa. So, yeah, it's definitely an instrument that has its cultural heart in Hawaii, isn't it? Why don't we hear a bit of it now with Vance Joy, which will pretty much take us towards the news. But after the news, we've got so much to look forward to. We're going to catch up with one of the stars of Colin from Accounts as she gets ready for the Logies. The Logies are happening right now as we live and breathe and chat with each other. And until then, let's have a little listen to some

0: Riptide there by Vance Joy. What an absolute banger on the ukulele. I certainly can't play it that well. It's news time.
1: Hello, this is ABC News with David Rollins. The New South Wales government is being criticised for tightening gun laws instead of investing in anti-terrorism measures. In November, it'll become the first jurisdiction to bring in a gun buyback scheme with the federal government, with around 50,000 licence holders expected to be eligible for compensation. Owners will be given up to $1,000 for each firearm held above the new legal limits, and businesses will be offered up to $25,000 in grants. Shooters Union Australia President Graham Park says it isn't enough, though.
2: Mr. Minns decided to create a diversion from his failure to tackle terrorism and put it onto the most law-abiding sector of New South Wales, the 260,000 licensed owners. I think it's a huge slap in the face.
1: Tasmanian police say a 23-year-old man has died in custody at the Hobart Reception Centre after being found unresponsive in his cell. He was arrested yesterday in relation to a targeted assault in the rural town of Claremont on Friday. Police say two people entered a home and assaulted a man in his 20s who was shot in the hip and is in hospital in a serious condition, along with a woman in her 20s. It's unclear what role the deceased played in the incident. The Queensland government is set to deliver upgrades to hospital emergency departments across the state, including the recruitment of specialist mental health nurses. Chelsea Malunga has the details.
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0: 63 new mental health nurses will work alongside ED clinicians in Queensland hospitals to help provide faster assessment and care and to ease pressure on wards. Redland, Redcliffe and Hervey Bay hospitals are the first to employ the new specialist nurses, while recruitment is underway at hospitals including Cairns, Bundaberg and Caboolture. The state government has also announced the expansion of the Redland Hospital Transit Care Hub, increasing from 12 beds to 19. It comes as part of an $80 million investment into improving transit lounges around the state.
1: Ukrainian officials say three people are being killed in the latest Russian missile and drone attacks in a number of regions across the country. Larry Buttrose reports.
2: A man and a woman died after a guided bomb destroyed a home in eastern Ukraine, and a man was killed in another attack. Officials in the capital, Kyiv, say three people have been injured there. The city's mayor, Vitaly Klitschko, says attacks sparked fires in at least two districts of the capital. Meanwhile, the mayor of Moscow says Ukraine launched 600 drones towards the Russian capital overnight, and another warehouse belonging to the Russian online retailer Wildberries has been hit and set on fire.
1: Relief workers have begun distributing aid on the Indonesian island of Flores, where at least 51 people are being killed following yesterday's massive earthquake. More from Indonesia correspondent Tim Swanston.
3: Disaster management officials say that thousands have been left without homes. Tents and food are being sent from neighbouring regencies as well as Jakarta. There's a lot of concern over these types of events in Flores. A powerful earthquake and tsunami killed more than 2,500 people on Flores in 1992. Now, disaster management officials are still calculating the damage as well as the death toll from yesterday's powerful earthquake.
1: Police in Hungary say 12 people have been killed and others injured after a passenger bus travelling on a motorway left the road and overturned in a ditch. They say the bus, which had Polish licence plates, overturned around 140 kilometres east of Hungary's capital Budapest in the early hours of today. In a statement, police say it's likely the accident was caused by the driver falling asleep and the driver has been taken into custody. Bajara and Māori actor Deborah Mailman is celebrating the nominations of several Indigenous stars at the 66th TV Week Logie Awards in Sydney. Ms. Mailman will become the first Indigenous person to enter the Hall of Fame tonight and only the sixth woman to join the list in just over four decades. She says the milestone is a reflection of how Australian TV has changed in the past 10 to 20 years and believes the induction of an Indigenous person has been long overdue. Speaking on the red carpet, Deborah Mailman said it's an honour to share the stage with so many talented players.
4: I'm so thrilled, and I think what makes it even special is, like, with I think the eight or nine nominations of Aboriginal actors tonight, that means a lot and that speaks volumes. So it's nice to be sharing this and being in the room with them. But this, we're all carrying this together.
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7: Well, I certainly hope it is the perfect end to your weekend. Hello to you tonight. I'm Melanie Tate here on ABC Local Radio. Right across Australia tonight, it's great to be with you wherever you are. If you have a second to tell me where you're listening from, I'd love to hear from you. 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I've reconnected with playing and learning music over the last year, and it has just been the joy of the last 12 months. I want to know what that is for you, what it is that gave you great joy as a child, and perhaps you've picked it up or perhaps you'd like to. 1300 800 222 is the number you can call. You can also text on 0467 922 702. Now, coming up, we have got so much good chat to have. We're going to be joined by one of the stars of Colin from Accounts because, of course, it is Logie's night tonight, TV's Night of Nights. Not only are we going to find out why it is that Colin from Accounts has been such a global mega hit, But also, what is it actually like at the Logies? Do they serve enough food? Is everybody a little bit too drunk? We're going to find out all of that a little bit later. But we're also going to talk about friendships, platonic friendships. You know, some friendships are as epic as any love story that you'll see in a movie. Why don't we value them in our society like romantic relationships? You're going to meet someone who lost their best friend and is asking these very questions, and I can't wait to chat with her. She's written a book called Is It Too Early to Bitch? Also a great title for a book. We're going to be talking with Grace about her memoir about her best friend, about losing her best friend, and also why we don't in our society value that quite as much. Let's hear a song first, though, that puts us in the mindset of friendship. One of the great songs, really, isn't it? About, and this is one of the great covers of one of the great songs about friendship. An absolute cracker of a cover. One of those covers that makes the song into something completely different. It's Joe Cocker with A Little Help From My Friends.

Oh, Joe Cocker there with A Little Help From My Friends. Controversially, I will say I think it is one of those covers that is way better than the original. Like, the original is an absolute banger and it's a classic and it's wonderful, but gosh, come on, that one, it's so fantastic. Could also argue I Will Always Love You by Whitney Houston is better than the original, but we'll do that some other night, won't we? If you've just tuned in, I'm Melanie Tate with you for the next hour across the country here on ABC Weekend

0: evenings. Prue is listening to us from the Kimberley. From Kununurra in the beautiful Kimberley. It's nice to have you with us here, Prue. We've also had a text from Doug who says, just getting to the tail end of your Uke segment, WUG, our Warrnambool ukulele group, meets every Monday night at the Flying Horse Hotel at 6. I enjoyed singing and playing Riptide as part of a duo with Corrie in our open mic last month. Good on you, Doug. A great song and great fun to be part of. And Jane says, glad you're a convert to the uke, Melanie. Your love shone through in the interview. My crazy obsession. That's from Mark. I love the uke. I absolutely love it. Get onto it. Everybody should. I really think they should have a go. Coming up in just a moment, we're going to talk about the importance of friendship and how we need to really be valuing platonic friendship in our community.
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0: Now, I wonder whether you have a best friend, you know, a person who knows every single story in your life, a person who's probably even part of a lot of those big stories in your life and who you can't imagine your life without. You can't imagine not being able to just share that random thought with them for no reason any time of the day. Well, Grace Rouvray had that friendship with a woman called Katie Lees. They'd had that friendship for 13 years when Katie died after a very bad reaction to the AstraZeneca vaccine in the early-ish days of COVID. Now, Grace has written a new memoir about her beautiful friendship and the grief that comes along with losing your best friend. Because think about it. This is a grief that many people don't acknowledge in the same way as a family member dying or a romantic partner. There's no special grieving leave, is there, at work for if your best friend dies. As the author says herself, the loss of platonic friendship can be as desperately heartbreaking. And Grace Rouvray is with us now. Her book is called Is It Too Early to Bitch? Absolute cracker of a title. Grace, thanks so much for joining us tonight.
4: Thank you so much for having me.
0: Now, Grace, can you tell me about meeting Katie all those years ago, how this beautiful friendship started?
4: Yeah, we met at drama school, which I think is, you know, probably very well remembered in a pop culture kind of reference of people who dress in black and they walk around dramatically, you know, in big herds of groups of people. You know, there's animal studies, there's all of those kind of really cliche things. And Katie and I met in our first week and I sort of felt like a fish out of water in this group of 50 people, and Katie sort of did as well. So we found ourselves together at the end of the first week, sort of, you know, trying to bond by the shared weirdness of the week. And Katie said to me, is it too early to bitch? And it kind of sealed the friendship from that one line.
0: How fantastic. Because when you find out that somebody is a bit fun and a bit naughty, it sort of opens up everything, doesn't it?
4: Yeah, that little wicked trait. You go, oh, okay. I think, you know, when you're in a new group of people, everyone kind of, especially when I was 19 at the time, you're kind of like out politing and you're trying to find your place. You're trying to find your place in the world just in general. But, yeah, when you find someone who meets you at that same level, it's like, yeah, it's lightning in a bottle.
0: Grace, this is a time as well in your life, you know, an age in your life where you actually can make a friendship like that. You don't have jobs that you're at university. So there aren't jobs competing. There aren't, you know, husbands or wives or children or things like that competing with the time. How were you able to build that friendship in terms of, you know, the time you had, the way that you were connecting through university?
4: I really wish that I'd reflected on it like that, like you said, because you know, as we do get older, we go, you know you've built your friendships, but making friendships is so much harder. It's because we say, you know, we're busy and life is so full, but that's actually quite a beautiful way that you know summarized it, is you have the time to pour into friendship when you're that age, because the people that you've gone from high school. So a lot of people still have their high school friends, and I still have, you know, a collection of high school friends, but that

0: next stage that you go into, whether it's uni, whether it's a job, you're all on the same time schedule, and all like those work friends or like uni friends are your daytime, but then they become your social as well, and you have all of that time together to bond. I think it's a very special time in your life. I can really sort of only see feel all that warmth now when, as this 36-year-old looks back on it, I'm like, oh, it's that was
1: It's,
0: like a child and a
1: yeah.
0: husband, and
1: Well, it's beautiful. And you talk about this in your book yourself about, you were from a country town. It was your first time away from your family, from that community you'd grown up with. And you actually get a chance to be sort of it semi in the big smoke. You're in the gong. It's kind of the
0: I'm in
1: big
0: the car.
1: smoke compared to where you came from. And you get to invent yourself. So therefore, when you're meeting Katie, you're being the person that you want to be. And she's helping that happen.
0: There's a beauty in starting again, I think, when you, well, starting again, like, I've come from some terrible time. I definitely hadn't. But when you do go somewhere and you don't know anyone, they aren't meeting you as the person who potentially changed. Or, like they, you, you're, it's just so fresh and you have a fresh outlook. And like I said, it is putting yourself out there in a position and seeing who sticks. And I think it is special to watch the people in the different eras of your life that you grab and they stick, and other people kind of drop away as, as the season, as the saying goes. But the ones that stick around, I think it's really special to watch them evolve like you do over time.
1: And look, you talk about something within this friendship that's called the nothing call. Tell us about what the nothing call is, why it's important, how it sustained this friendship with Katie.
0: But before I answer that, did you have friends that you nothing call?
1: Of course, I've got a best friend I made at the exact same age as you, who's still my best friend today, and we speak 5,000 times a day about nothing and
0: Oh,
1: about
0: it's
1: if
0: so
1: you know,
0: good.
1: it's so important, isn't it? These people who know you in a foundational kind of way.
0: So a nothing call, if people don't have, maybe people do have these and they had no idea they were called. Well, I don't know if I coined it a nothing call, but this is what I call it. So it's like you're just waiting for a bus, or you're driving somewhere, or you're doing, it's in tandem with an activity, and you call and you go, I'm just calling about nothing. I don't need anything. And then you just jump from one unimportant topic to the other. And these conversations have the ability to go for 2 minutes or 2 hours and 2 minutes. And it's to discuss absolutely everything and absolutely nothing all at the same time. And I do think female friendship, and it's, look, it's not necessarily always female friendship, but a lot of the time it is women who just know how to get on these phone calls and talk and unpack. And we want to know the minute details of your life, because there's so much more. There's so much to be uncovered, even in the simplest interactions. And we want to know because we actually care. I think it's beautiful.
1: It really is. If you've just tuned in, we're talking with Grace Rouvray. She's the author of a memoir called Is It Too Early to Bitch? And it's a memoir that has been passed around the office here at the ABC. And, conversations, clutching hearts, and, expressing so much love for this book. I have been going around the office. I thought I have to talk to Grace because it's about something really heartbreaking but important. And that is the death of Grace's best friend, Katie, and the grief that has come along with it. So, Grace, Katie died in 2021, which is just, even saying that now seems extraordinary after talking to you and reading your book and hearing how alive your friendship was. Did you have even a second's warning? Did you have any time to prepare?
0: So Katie was one of the very, very, very unlucky Australians who got a adverse reaction to the COVID vaccination. She got TTS, which is the very rare blood clotting condition, and she went in for surgery on the 1st of August, on the Sunday. And you're sort of in a waiting pattern, holding pattern, waiting for information. And for the first kind of 12 to 24 hours, we were positive. Like, I was in communication with her family. Her family were able to go into the hospital, but if people remember that time in lockdowns, there's very big restrictions on what you can do. So like I never went into the hospital, but they were very graciously kept me across everything that was happening. And it wasn't until the Tuesday morning, which is the 3rd of August, that we knew that she was going to die. And then it was the 4th of August that she did die. So, those 4 days are kind of, and I go into each of those 4 days in the book and the information that you receive and then the whiplash of information that comes after that. And I mean, there's a lot of people talk about anticipatory grief, and then like when you do know something's going to happen, as well as like the shock of when things happen, and somehow this was sort of both. Because when it's that person, the best way I can describe it is to lose that person to that cause of death at that time in history was one of the most complex ways for someone to die, and it really complicated the grieving process for sure.
1: Well, I did want to ask you that because, due to the nature of her death and the time that it was, I mean, there can never be a normal death that comes out of nowhere for somebody that is that age. I mean, that's not ever going to be normal, is it? But, her death was quickly politicized, and you said then, it was a complicated situation. How did that affect your process of grieving?
0: I think the how was something that I didn't know how to sort of talk about in a it's just complicated, and it's complicated now 5 years later, because the how is factual. The how is what happened, but it always kind of came with questions. So depending on the day or the situation, it would be, whether you would go into what the how was, or if there were times where I just lied and said another cause of death because I didn't, want to have the bristle of questions, or the people said things, and it was well-meaning things because of the time. They'd say things like, was it confirmed? Did she have underlying health conditions? And that's such a wild thing to say to someone who's told you about the fact that they've lost a loved
1: Oh,
0: one.
1: yeah.
0: So it's, look, if for all of us, we just wanted a way to feel safe. And I think, and it's something I do say in the book, is they needed someone like, as in people listening, the world needed someone like Katie to be a number, to be a data point. And, but for us who knew her, she was the very rare one in a million, for reasons that went far beyond a New South Wales health graph. So it's complicated.
1: Grace, when somebody that close to you, because I mean, I think many women sitting listening to you tonight who have that best friend know that your best friend is your sister. It's sort of, I mean, I am actually not married. I don't have a husband and children and stuff. And so my best friend is pretty much,
0: Your person.
1: she's my person on the level of my sister also is my other best friend there, but they are the people. And I imagine, God forbid, but if anything happened to anybody happens to somebody like Katie, it's the people, it's the family around her that everybody really cares for and nurtures and holds close and tries to help. Where were you in that? Where was your grief able to be?
0: It's a good question. It's something her family has seen in me, and to a few of her other very close friends, that has made me realize my place. Like they've said, you were her every day. Of course, she was our daughter, our sister, but you were her every day. Were her every day. And it's true. Like there's a quote, it's from a podcast, the Good Morning podcast, and it's a grief educator, Megan Devine. She says, when you're that close with people, they are like a mirror. They hold up a reflection of how you see yourself. So when you do lose someone that close, you've lost a way to see yourself. And I really love that perspective, because when you are that close with someone, and it doesn't matter if they're family, it doesn't matter if it's a blood relation, it's just when you are that close to someone and they're suddenly gone, then you have lost a way that you see yourself. So hearing that, I have constant communication with her family as well. Like, I do feel like my loss is respected.

0: and seen. And also through there's part of it that through this book, I've got to talk to a lot of people about their friendship loss. And I would say, there's probably like 70 or so DMs that I've gotten on Instagram where people want to share their person. And they've been like, can I share a photo of me and my best friend? And I'm like, I would love to see it. So there's been a lot of stories of people through it feeling seen. Through that, yeah, through the book, and that has kind of helped in this stage where you're still going, that hole where Katie lived, that hole is always going to be there. And I my little metaphor is like, there's no way to fill that hole, but there's ways to hug it, and there's been some beautiful moments that have hugged it.
1: Oh, that's really lovely. Grace Rouvray is with us. She's the author of Is It Too Early to Bitch? A great title. A great title about her beautiful friendship and then the loss of her friendship with her friend Katie. As life's gone on, what have you noticed about the way society as a whole treats the loss of a friend, the grief that comes around a platonic friendship and its loss?
0: I see people in the grief spaces, like I've mentioned, the Good Morning podcast, and there's a bunch of, Instagrams that do go that are, very grief specific, which I dip in and out of pending where I'm at, what stage I'm at, when I'm wanting to. And I see that kind of those kind of commentary. People are creating spaces for that kind of commentary, I should say. But in terms of, bereavement leave, kind of as you said, I don't know. It still doesn't feel like it's on the level. And comparison is cruel. It is, and you should never compare. But for some people, as you said, their best friend is their soulmate. It's their person. It's their good news, bad news person. So,
1: It's their nothing person, like you were saying as well. It's a person that, you think about how, like, I think of an example the other day, walking down the street and I saw an ad for pasta classes. And I thought, why would anyone do a pasta class? Like, of all the things you could learn to cook, why would it be pasta? That's so dumb. Like, just buy it from the. I'm going to get so many texts now. I don't know why I said this on the radio, But, straight, there's only one person you can text that to sometime, that won't think, what a waste of my energy to text that. Those nothing things that you were talking about, they're important in our life.
0: It's so important, and that instinct to share something that only Katie would understand, that hasn't gone away, and it's been 5 years. Like, there's, I remember, I went to a wonderful theatre, Hot House Theatre, on the, yes, which I'm pretty sure you know, Hot House Theatre. And when they had opened there, they've got a beautiful residency down there, and they've got a house
1: So this is in Albury Wodonga, isn't it?
0: in Albury Wodonga. So I'm
1: In
0: from
1: New South,
0: Albury, yes. And so they're just on the Wodonga side, the theatre. And when they opened this house for residencies, Katie and I were the first people to stay in it. I was writing
1: Oh,
0: something.
1: wow.
0: And she came down to just be there whilst I was writing because she had the week off. And the place didn't have a guest book. And we went and bought this, the house, the greenhouse, it's called. We went and bought a guest book for it, and we signed it. And I went back and did another play development down at Hot House. And the guest book was there. And like years later, and I was like, I wanted to text that. So there's like the meaningful things like that. And then, simple things like I live in the inner west of Sydney, and, there's a barista that is like really chatty and delightful, who I know that she would enjoy me telling her about a nothing conversation I had with a barista. And I still go, ah, oh, I wish I could tell her that. So there's like meaningful things to be like, oh my gosh, this book that we put there is still there too. I had a nice chat with someone. And there aren't many people in the world that you can see them pop up on your phone calling you and go, I will always want to pick up that phone. It doesn't matter if I'm tired. It doesn't matter if it's been a big day or I'm busy. It's like that call will always enrich me. And you're so lucky if you have a friendship like that.
1: Do you search for it again, Grace, or is it, where are you at in terms of having some, do you

0: want somebody to be able to do that with, or is there sort of a setting aside, a letting go that goes on?
1: That is also a very good question. I think I've definitely thought, like, oh, am I ever going to find that again?
0: Mm.
1: Or as you've said, was that, did I have the ability to create that because of a particular period of my life I was in? I don't know. I think part of that telling everything to someone, part of that my husband has got now, because, you know, as age and you do start sharing more, like, he's probably my good news, bad news person, and maybe that's as it should be, but it wasn't before. He obviously knows where Katie ranked in our lives, and that's okay. He wouldn't mind me saying ranked. He said, he goes, I may be your husband, but I'll never be your soulmate. And that was, it was quite a beautiful thing to say. Mm. I don't know is probably the answer to that. I don't know. I have wondered, or if I try to, depending on the day and my general positivity, I try to say I am so lucky that I got to feel it once, because there are people who never get close to this kind of friendship, and that is not because they are not without friendship. They probably have lots of circles, but to have the person who understands you completely, it is rare, and I'm so lucky.
0: And that you meet at drama school, you know, I mean, come on, like, there's an openness, isn't there, that is
1: totally,
0: kind of, you know, next level about, you know, actors and theatre people, and particularly at that age. Oh, beautiful.
1: I know, just we're beautiful. Also bright-eyed, bushy-tailed, like, dreaming of success.
0: That's right.
1: I'm going to be the next Nicole Kidman and Cate Blanchett, you know, all that stuff at that age.
0: It's just so special. Look, thank you so much for sharing with us tonight a little bit of that beautiful friendship that you had, and congratulations on your beautiful book as well.
1: Oh,
0: that is just, you know, breaking hearts and lifting them all over the place.
1: Yes, I should say it's like 70% of it is funny.
0: Yes. Well, just the title of it says that, doesn't it? It says you're going to have a good time, but, you know, like all good time, like a great piece, quite often great pieces of art, you know, break your heart as well as, you know, make you laugh and do all the things. Well, hope they do.
1: Well, that's it. Yeah. They
0: Well, Grace, thank you so much for coming and chatting with us tonight. It's been really wonderful chatting with you. Thank you.
1: Thank you for having me.
0: Thank you. That's Grace Rouvray. Her book is called Is It Too Early to Bitch? And it tells the story of her friendship, her best friendship, with a woman called Katie, who died 5 years ago. And, just heartbreaking. But, yes, like Grace said, also very funny. Let's hear another wonderful song about friendship. It's from the White Stripes. And then we are going to be catching up with one of the stars of Colin from Accounts, Genevieve Hegney, who's at the Logies. We caught up with her just as she was getting ready for the Logies, and to find out basically why Colin from Accounts has been such a humongo international success. Well, if you've watched it, you probably know why, but also what it's actually like at the Logies. Here's the White Stripes.

0: Isn't that a beautiful song? We're going to be friends there by the White Stripes. Coming up in just a second, we are going to be going to the Logies. Well, not really. We're going to be going to before the Logies and finding out what the Logies are like, but we're also going to be going behind the scenes of Colin from Accounts, which is one of the biggest hit television shows that has been on in, you know, has been made in Australia in the last few years. It's gone global. It's a big success. It's got all sorts of fans you'll hear about in just a second. And hopefully we've got a little bit of a surprise for you a little bit later in the hour, depending on timing. I don't even know why I'm telling you that. There's something exciting happening at the Logies, but we've just got to hope that it happens while we're on air that we can tell you about. But Genevieve Hegney is going to join you in just a second, one of the stars of Colin from Accounts, and she's just the greatest. She's so funny and clever, and I can't wait for you to hear from her.
1: Every community has stories worth sharing. ABC Your Say is your chance to join the conversation. 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
0: You are on ABC Radio with me, Melanie Tate, and of course it is tonight's Night of Nights, the Logies, and it's a time for Australians to look back on what they've loved on the telly. And one show not only Australians have loved, but people all around the world have loved, is Colin from Accounts. Now, Colin from Accounts is a rom-com, I guess you'd say. It's about a very funny couple played by real-life married couple Patrick Bramall and Harriet Dyer, who also write the show. Now, the characters are joined by a motley crew of really funny supporting characters. And one of those actors is Genevieve Hegney, who joined me earlier while she was getting her makeup on, ready for the Logies. Genevieve, thanks for coming on Evenings Across Australia tonight.
2: Oh, it's a real pleasure, Mel. Thanks for having me.
0: Well, Jen, I wanted to start by asking you, why do you think Colin from Accounts has gone global?
2: This is a really interesting question. We get asked a lot. And I mean, who knows? Lightning in a bottle, what can you do? But my theories remain the same, which is two very funny people wrote a really funny show and then they cast funny people who fit the roles, and then thus we have a global sensation. I think a lot of times there's a lot of pressure when people write things to cast certain people, you know, or scripts kind of get meddled with just because people who might be in, you know, a network or a producer are trying to make things more palatable or like connect with more people. But actually, weirdly, you connect with less, I think, the more diluted the artistic voice becomes. And I think that this voice, the voice of Colin from Accounts, is absolutely kind of the voice of Pat and the voice of Harry, and also kind of the voice of the people that we all hang out with. Like, I've known Pat since I was 22 or something like that, and maybe a little bit older. But he was the best man at my wedding, and we all have hung together and had this kind of sense of humour. And then Harry also has it, and it is very Australian. And it's particular to, like, maybe a group of people, but also I think that it's universal because it's particular. Does that make sense?
0: Yeah. Now, that was actually a question I wanted to ask you because, you know, Jen, you and I know each other from the theatre, and a lot of the actors in Colin from Accounts, if you go to the theatre a lot, particularly in Sydney, you'll know these actors, including you. Now, my observation is that this show really showcases particular talents of these incredible theatre actors, which seems to me a really generous thing to do from the writers. Like, is that the case? Do you feel like that's what's going on?
2: Yes. No, I absolutely do. And I think it's that thing of both Pat and Harry also came up through theatre and through training, and we're all kind of, like, support each other in a way that maybe people who would just begin in television and begin with the rules of television, which is there is a star and everybody else has to make sure that they're supporting the star. And often in television, there is a real pressure to, like, always cut into the close-up of the lead. And if the story's moving too far away from the lead, then someone will give a note about that. Whereas I think, again, because they wrote this themselves and a lot of parts they had in mind, like, I think Harry had worked with Helen Thompson and was like, she has to be Linnell, and probably wrote with her in mind. And I think Darren had worked a lot with Pat. I'm sure that that's part of that. But I...

0: husband was, Matt Moore was directing the second four eps of the first season, mm-hmm. and he went in to have a meeting about casting, and I had read it with him and went, I want to be Kiara. He said, okay, they're thinking of you for a Vet the Vet. Right. And I was like, what? No, I want to be Kiara. Anyway, when he got into that meeting, Kirsty McGregor said, oh, so Kiara.
1: That's a casting.
0: Jen.
1: Kirsty McGregor is a casting agent.
0: Kirsty McGregor's casting agent, mm-hmm. yeah. And she said, so you've written Kiara for Jen. And they went, no, we thought of Vet the Vet. And Matt, my husband, said, well, she read the scripts and she also thinks she should be Kiara. And as Pat said, like, I bullied my way in. But the truth is, like, it's the same voice of as a lot of us. And they went home that night and went, oh, yeah, it is Jen. Mm-hmm. But it easily could have been somebody else in their kind of, in their group. Like we, but I think then they end up writing more for you. For your voice, which is what I think you're getting at, is that everything fits everyone yeah. really well. And I think the part of that is writing for the voice of the person and also allowing us to improv. The scripts are really excellent and they are laugh out loud from the moment you read them, but 5 or 10% of an episode may be improv.
1: Right.
0: Because they let you go. Mm-hmm. Maybe not 5, that might be too much, but Pat and I improv a lot. And often, especially in this season 3, actually, there's a lot of the camera was kept going and then we come up with something mm-hmm. And they've kept it in.
1: That's great.
0: And I think that's because they edit as well. Like the directors are amazing, but Pat and Harry are very all over the whole process. So they love to get into the edit as well.
1: Now, given that you have known Patrick Bramall since you were 22, so, you know, 2 to 3 years, you've been friends.
0: Mm-hmm. Yeah, 20-ish years, is that right?
1: I was thinking you were only 25 or 26.
0: I know, I am 25 or 20. I know, I hear what you're saying.
1: Yeah. But
0: that's
1: yeah,
0: a bit, common mistake made with
1: right,
0: me.
1: Oh, okay, thank actually. You. So a bit longer than 2 to 3 to 4 years of friendship.
0: Yes.
1: How much of you is actually in the script then? How much, like, if we were to meet you down the street, how different or same, but different are you to Kiara?
0: You tell me, Mel. You tell me. Look, I think the thing is, if it's good writing and if you, then you kind of, look, television, I feel like you get cast as your essence in general. I'm an acting coach as well. I like mm-hmm. to say, you know, you want to get famous enough to be horribly miscast. That's the hope, right? Because most of the time you're just playing versions of yourself in a lot of ways. And so I think a lot of it is like me. And it's interesting because Harry, I remember texting me early for the 3rd season, like when they were writing it, and they went, we've given Kiara ADHD. And I'm like, well, what a surprise. Right? And I've never been diagnosed, but my husband wishes that I was. And so I think there's a lot of it that's me, and the part of me that is a bit direct and a bit like, mm-hmm. you're being an idiot, I have that in me for sure. And then there's other parts that obviously for comedy you extend. So I feel like, again, Helen Thompson actually isn't anything like Linnell, but she has a kind of incredibly, I don't know, there's that mystique about Helen Thompson, and she is actually completely lovely. And then also she's kind of like actually a tough country girl. Like mm-hmm. there's all this stuff inside her that you can see in Linnell, but she's nothing like Linnell, you know? Mm. And I feel that's sort of the same with me, is that there's a lot of Kiara in me and there's a lot of me in Kiara, but it's not obviously. There's also, I extend it for the comedy purpose.
1: Has your life changed since being in this big global phenomenon?
0: Do you know what? It actually hasn't. And I think that's to do with probably being in Australia, where the pool is what it is and the jobs are what they are. And it's not like I think it I've been very surprised by the like you said, the global nature of it. Mm. Like it's exciting to me that certain people have watched the show, like you're listening to whatever Dax Shepard on Armchair Expert, or you listen to Amy Poehler and they start talking about it. You're like, oh my gosh, Amy Poehler has watched me act and thinks my show's good or whatever. And obviously Pat and Harry are having that times a million because they're the leads. Mm-hmm. That's exciting. Oh, Coldplay, we got a bloody free ticket to Coldplay. And then I met Chris Martin, who said, oh, we love Colin from the Cates. Yes, this weird stuff is happening. So actually, has it changed? Yes, it has. Not in terms of like, oh, I'm getting a way more acting roles in Australia. Mm-hmm. Having said that, you've just got what you've got in Australia, right? Mm-hmm. You know, I do think what it's done for me is go, oh, yeah, I knew I was capable of that kind of role and I haven't really had an opportunity for it in the television space. Mm-hmm. So that's changed for my own, I guess, feeling about what I can do on screen now because I've had a bit more opportunity. Mm-hmm. But I always knew what I could do. It's just that, like you said, it's in the theatre landscape, right?
1: Mm.
0: And which is different. So the main change has been like, oh, yay, I got an opportunity to do something that I think I always thought I could do, like be a regular.

0: killer in a show, and that felt great. And then what has been most interesting is, you know, reading Stanley Tucci's book, and suddenly he's like, you know, Felicity, you know, ruined the scallops, but we were made happy by watching Colin from Accounts. And I'm reading his book going, oh my gosh, I guess he was watching me.
1: That is so great. That's right. If you've just tuned in, you're listening to Genevieve Hegney. She is one of the stars of Colin from Accounts. She's getting ready for the Logies now, so we're not going to keep her for too much longer.
0: Someone's going to knock on a door.
1: Oh gosh, and want to put fake eyelashes on you or something.
0: Exactly. Well, they're already on, thanks.
1: They're already on. Jen, tell me how you feel about it ending, because we're halfway through the last season of Colin from Accounts.
0: Look, really sad. Yeah, really sad. And yet, you know, as an actor, you're used to it, aren't you, Mel? Like, you do a play.
1: Yeah, you move on.
0: So again, you know, at my age, you end up going, yeah, things end, and you know they're going to. It's been amazing. And, you know, what I'd just love to do is more comedy with people I love.
1: Yep.
0: And so that's the only hope, that something else comes in the similar vein. But to say it wasn't like an anomaly and one of the greatest experiences would be a lie. Like, it was fantastic from beginning to end, and I loved it. So I will miss it for sure.
1: So, Genevieve Hegney,
0: hang on a second. Oh. Yes, darling, it's okay. I'm on an interview, but I'll come now. 1 minute. That's okay.
1: Oh my gosh, you're off. That's a lie. Logical.
0: Really, what was it? Knocking.
1: Was it makeup? Was it, what was it?
0: No, it was the lady from Binge going, come on.
1: Oh, to the red carpet. Okay, I'm going to let you go to the red carpet. Can I just ask one final question? So you're at the Logies now. A scuzzbag writer / radio presenter like me is never going to the Logies. Tell us something about the Logies that maybe we don't see on the telly.
0: Everybody's feet are sore.
1: Oh, that's so depressing.
0: No, every woman's feet are sore. Or people who identify as women and wear heels.
1: Yes.
0: I spend my life going, I will wear the shortest heels, and I take them off the moment the red carpet finishes, which can often take an hour and a half to 2 hours.
1: Stop it.
0: So by the time that red carpet's done, every woman is just feels like crying.
1: Okay.
0: Smiling. And every guy's in a suit with flat shoes. And that's why I always wear suits.
1: Okay. That's a good idea.
0: There you go.
1: Is the food situation good? Do you get to the table and they feed you, or are you hungry
0: or
1: not?
0: They do feed you. Good. They do feed you, but you're still hungry.
1: Okay.
0: You know, it's little morsels. It's television actress morsels. And I eat like a theatre actor.
1: You don't? Yeah, theatre actors. Eat like a theatre actor. We need to get everybody eating like theatre. It's about longevity and sustenance, isn't it?
0: Get into it, guys. Eat.
1: Have a great night, Genevieve Hegney. Okay. Thanks for joining us.
0: Love. Thanks for having me. Bye.
1: Bye. That's Genevieve Hegney there. She's one of the stars of Colin from Accounts, which is on Binge. I think they're about halfway through their last season now. I wonder if you're someone who's a bit of a fan of the show, what you think of it, why you think it's been such a huge success. I'd love to know. You can text me on 0467 922 702. That's 0467 922 702, or you can call 1300 800 222. That's 1300 800 222 if you're a bit of a fan. I unfortunately don't have an update on how Genevieve's feet are doing. She wore pants, so I'm sure she also had some comfy shoes on. That's my dream. That's my wish for her.
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1: Okay, so we've had a bit of a friendship theme tonight, haven't we? We've played a bunch of songs about friends and we've talked about friendships. So I thought, is there another song that kind of sums up friendship? And I thought, there's a great friendship band that is a friendship band of rockers. And do you know what? I can never remember all five of them, but I'm going to try right now without looking at Google. So this band of friends: George Harrison, Roy Orbison, Jeff Lynne, Tom Petty. It's not Eric Clapton. Who's the fifth? Who is the fifth? It's someone that I will come up with, and I'm sure we'll get lots of texts. But we're doing it analog tonight. We're not looking up Google for things like who was in the Traveling Wilburys. I'm going to try and remember. Until then, please enjoy the Traveling Wilburys, a band of friends who played together.

0: That's the Travelling Wilburys. A group of friends, including George Harrison, Jeff Lynne, Tom Petty, Roy Orbison, and Bob Dylan. How did I forget Bob Dylan? When we were earlier talking about all the ukulele groups I go to, and I cannot tell you how many Bob Dylan songs are played at ukulele meets. How could I forget? How could I forget? If you've just tuned in, I'm Melanie Tate. I've been filling in for Serene tonight, and it's been lovely spending time with you tonight. But I am shortly about to vacate this chair, and the person who will be filling this chair is Andrea Ho. Andrea Ho, good evening to you.
1: Talking about friends and people who haven't seen each other for quite some time.
0: Goodness me, I know, what a beautiful reunion here on the wireless. How are you going?
1: Across the airwaves. I'm going very well, thank you. And I was yelling Bob Dylan at you.
0: I know you were.
1: But you couldn't hear me.
0: I was doing it exactly for you. When I found out, I thought, Andrea Ho will be somewhere in this building listening, yelling Bob Dylan. That's why I did it, to just get your energy up before you went on air.
1: You know, you've seen me do that in studios in other places as well. You're yelling at the people on the radio going, come on, you must know the answer to that one. I didn't even touch Google. There you go.
0: That's right. Now, Andrea, this is wonderful. You're doing nightlife tonight. What are you going to be talking about? Where are you starting?
1: Well, let's see. It's actually a science topic, and one which we kind of turn away with. But here on Nightlife, we are afraid of nothing. We will talk about anything. So the initials UTI.
0: Oh, yeah.
1: Now, as your producer just said to me, the I stands for interesting, because I think it is interesting to look at the kinds of ailments that we have, and we think they're common, but actually there's a lot more we could know about them. So urinary tract infections, they are a particular issue for people as we get older, and they can do some pretty strange things to our bodies and to our minds that we may not even realise are connected. So I think actually it's one of those things that's really worth listening to, perhaps in particular if you are caring for somebody who is less mobile and needs a little bit more medical attention, and you just sort of see some things that are a bit off. So we'll be talking a bit about the effects and also some of the symptoms to look for, both in yourself and in other people too. So that's our science chat this evening. I'm very keen to get experiences from listeners on that one. This evening's history: Cleopatra, the great lady, Queen of Egypt. Exactly. So we'll delve into her history. Did she really die from snake bite? Did she hold that asp to her breast?
0: Have you noticed recently, I've noticed this thing that has been coming on my algorithm nonstop that tells me, and can you ask this question, that says that Cleopatra lived closer to the iPhone than she did to the building of the pyramids. And it's constantly, you know, as a historical facts that'll make you go, wow, that's apparently one of them. Can you please fact check that?
1: I'll see if I can fact check that, because the Egyptian Empire was a very long-lived one, and she was definitely at the tail end of it. So, okay. Mm. See if we can put a pin in the historical timeline. Bird flu. Well, we had the news this week that a little penguin has died and confirmed to have died from bird flu. We're going to have a look at what zoos in other parts of the world have done to vaccinate their birds, particularly the ones that they keep in order to sort of preserve the species that might be under threat or even endangered in the wild. So there's been some examples in Europe where they've actually had to deal with that, and what can we learn from them?
0: Well, that's lots to look forward to, Andrea. How
1: plus
0: fantastic.
1: New music, plus the history quiz, all the fun things.
0: Oh, the history quiz. I'm going to be tuning in for that tonight.
1: Excellent.
0: Thank you so much. Have a great night.
1: You too.
0: That's Andrea Ho. She's going to be on your radio in bare minutes, in just a bit more than 5 minutes, in fact. My name's Melanie Tate. I've had a lovely time with you, and it's now pretty much news time. Oh, it's not actually pretty much news time. It's going to be news time in a few seconds' time. But make sure you stay and listen to Andrea. She's great company. And it is now news time.

0: ABC News with David Rollins. Western Australian Premier Roger Cook says he's written to the Prime Minister to explain the importance of WA retaining its current share of the GST. An interim report by the Productivity Commission on the 2018 GST deal that increased WA's share found it was a costly and inequitable mistake. In a copy of the letter posted to Mr Cook's social media, the Premier describes the report as an attack on every hard-working Western Australian. Mr Cook said if the recommendations were implemented, it would cost the state between $1 and $6 billion in lost GST revenue. In the letter, the Premier wrote he looked forward to Anthony Albanese's continued support for the current deal to provide confidence to industry, the WA community, and in the national interest. Meantime, Prime Minister Anthony Albanese says he's continuing to negotiate with other jurisdictions on a national gun buyback scheme, which New South Wales has become the first state to sign on to. Coming into effect on the 2nd of November, gun owners with more firearms than the new legal limit will be compensated up to $1,000 per gun. It's part of tightened gun reforms introduced in the wake of December's Bondi terror attack. Mr Albanese says it's farcical that some states still have paper gun licences.
1: I'll continue to work constructively with states and territories. They will make their own decisions under our federation system. They are responsible. But what I would say and reiterate is that in the Commonwealth, they have a willing partner.
0: The federal government has confirmed it has slowed down the processing of new working holiday visas. The visas allow travellers to extend their stay in Australia by working in regional or remote areas. The government is working through a broad suite of changes to migration policy aimed at lowering the number of people entering the country. Home Affairs Minister Tony Burke says that work is still underway, but this change is being made now.
2: At the moment, the processing of working holiday visas at the moment, they are still being processed, but they are being processed more slowly than they were previously.
0: Russia's Ministry of Defence says at least six people are being killed during Ukraine's latest aerial strikes, its largest attack since the start of the war almost 4.5 years ago. The victims include an 83-year-old man who was killed after a drone hit a private home in the Moscow region. A separate attack involving 150 drones targeted three towns in Russia's southwestern Rostov region, killing five people. Ukrainian officials earlier said three people were killed in the latest Russian missile and drone attacks on Ukraine. The death toll from yesterday's massive earthquake in the east of the Indonesian archipelago has risen to at least 51. Officials say it follows the discovery of four more bodies. Meanwhile, emergency supplies of food, water and tents are being flown to the island of Flores, which was hit hard by the magnitude 7.7 offshore quake. This woman is being treated at a makeshift hospital.
3: I just woke up, and when the quake happened, my entire room started collapsing, and I was trapped in my room. I focused on covering my head, so my legs and body were crushed by the quake. Only when it was safe was I able to crawl out.
0: An underworld hitman found guilty of four murders remains behind bars, despite being granted parole in June. Alastair Farquhar McRae killed four people during the mid-1980s. When he was sentenced, the now 77-year-old told South Australia's Supreme Court that he should never be released. His parole is being reviewed with a preliminary hearing set for next week. Former Commissioner for Victims' Rights, Michael O'Connell, says it's a difficult time for the families of the people that McRae murdered.
4: It surprises me that he's applied for parole given some of the comments he made at the time of his conviction. But what's important is that the victims, those people who are bereaved, who survive the people who were killed, their voices are heard.
0: Dogs have raced, barked and sniffed their way to glory at the fifth annual Corgi Race in Lithuania. 150 competitors travelled in from nine different countries, including Latvia, Poland and the US, with 94 dogs taking part in the main running events. The final saw corgis race each other over 25 metres, with American competitor Gigi, short for Gustav the Girl Dog, taking out first place. Second was Mr. Corgington from the US, while the two-time former champion Mocha from Lithuania rounded out the podium. ABC News.
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15: The Uluru Statement from the Heart was our prayer to the Australian people. There was hope in its words. The statement was written with love. It stands as probably the most beautiful unrequited letter of love in Australian political history. For those of us who urged faith, hope, and love, there is an account to be given for the hopes raised, the faith urged, and the love lost in the referendum. I must account for that.
16: Noel Pearson breaks an almost 3-year silence following the referendum on an Indigenous voice to Parliament and addressing the Northern Territory Government's legislative direction.
17: For 2 years, the CLP government have made incredibly damaging laws that harmed Aboriginal people. We have seen 2 years of punitive laws that lock Aboriginal people up instead of working to address the underlying issues.
16: This is Speaking Out. I'm Larissa Behrendt. The annual Garma Festival in Arnhem Land is recognised as one of Australia's largest Indigenous cultural gathering and policy forums. This year's event featured several important and timely conversations around the advancement of Indigenous affairs, and a couple of those really stood out to me. Noel Pearson is one of the most prominent and widely recognised Indigenous leaders of our time. A lawyer, academic and co-founder of the Cape York Institute, he spent decades advocating for Indigenous empowerment, land rights and, of course, constitutional reform. It's been almost 3 years since the referendum on an Indigenous voice to Parliament. Noel Pearson hasn't spoken publicly since that time until now. Here is Noel Pearson speaking at the Garma Festival earlier this month.
15: The fiction of terra nullius reigned still. I was contemplating, at my elder's behest, how we might pursue our land rights in Cape York Peninsula. I met Ray, good boy, Morrison, Joe's uncle, at a conference in Cape York in 1988. I told him I wanted to visit the Northern Land Council. He introduced me to my hero, Director Mick Dodson. In retrospect, I came to see what a mentor Ray had been to the callow young man I was. My gratitude went unexpressed, but my debt was clear. On the way back through Gove, I met with Galaroy at Gunyangara. That meeting left me resolved to establish the Cape York Land Council. I'm so pleased today to hear Jawa's announcement to take forward Galaroy's vision to found a land council to be led by the Dilak of Northeast Arnhem Land. This map, produced by the Australian Electoral Commission in the wake of the vote, told us of the polling booths where the majority of voters voted yes or no. The orange voted no, and the blue voted yes. The greater part voted orange. Urban, regional, and settled parts of the country overwhelmingly said no. The blue dots that voted yes correspond with remote and discrete Indigenous communities. In far northern Queensland and the Torres Strait, the Northern Territory, and the Central and Western Deserts, and the northern and desert regions of Western Australia. The discrete Indigenous communities of Australia, Aboriginal and Torres Strait Islander, overwhelmingly wanted the voice. The rest of the country did not. I come from one of these blue dot places. We number little more than 100,000 Australians. Most of us from communities of less than 1,000 people. In a nation of 27 million.

The communities whose lives were most directly shaped by the proposal overwhelmingly wanted a voice recognized in the Constitution. Fifty kilometers from my blue dot home is the township of Cooktown. Lieutenant James Cook spent 6 weeks there in 1770. I was born in its hospital. In 2023, Cook's town voted no. This story was repeated across the continent. The Uluru Statement from the Heart was our prayer to the Australian people. There was hope in its words. The statement was written with love. It stands as probably the most beautiful unrequited letter of love in Australian political history. For those of us who urged faith, hope, and love, there is an account to be given for the hopes raised, the faith urged, and the love lost in the referendum. I must account for that. And I owe that account to the people in the blue dot communities of Australia. So 3 years later, I stand here with great reluctance. What right has anyone to raise hopes when those hopes were so badly misplaced? What right has anyone to offer a vision that turns out to be a mirage? That is the source of my hesitation to speak of these things. But I cannot allow the failure of the referendum to excuse my responsibility. My duty on behalf of the blue dot communities. What we sought was to secure their future. This is how the statement spoke of their predicament. Proportionately, we're the most incarcerated people on the planet. We are not an innately criminal people. Our children are aliened from their families at unprecedented rates. This cannot be because we have no love for them. And our young languish in detention in obscene numbers. This, they should be our hope for the future. These dimensions of our crisis tell plainly the structural nature of our problem. This is the torment of our powerlessness. This is why these blue dot communities
wanted the voice. Because from the beginning of my public life, it was and still is the future of these communities, not least my own, that is the central focus of my wakeful dreams. Our present is not good, and nor is our future assured. The things that worried me when I was 22 now distress me 40 years later. When I was 22, I worried because we knew something needed to be done, but we did not yet know how to do it. Now we're much clearer. We know what we need to do. We know what we want to do. We have the leadership to do it. We have the resolve to do it. We have the capacity to do it. We're pretty clear on that now. And we have been for a while. We have a clear agenda. We have a rising generation of community and regional leaders ready to make this agenda their life's work. They share with me that sense of duty I felt when I met Galaroi, age 22. This leadership is driven by our young women. We've raised a new generation of honest, hard-working and strong leaders to carry the mantle of our elders. That they are young women pleases and astounds me. They are competent, relentless, and carry the love of and for our people. They have the ingenuity, the resolution, resilience, and know-how of Lee Kuan Yew and Paul Kagame, Zhenana Guzmao, Jacinda Ardern, and other nation builders who have seized the destiny of their peoples. But they only have a fraction of the power they will need to sustain a generational change in the prospects of our people. The challenge going forward will be for our young leaders to build their moral power, to insist our little ones deserve a future in their own land. Deserve a future in their own land. And turn it into the requisite political power to bring the structural reform into reality. When I was 22, I was surrounded by my old people. I followed them. You cannot imagine how blessed I feel to see the rising generation of our young women following the leadership of our old people. We have a plan. I'm going to ask Fiona, as a co-chair of Cape York Partnership
and empowered communities to speak to our agenda to close the gap.

The Blue Dot communities of our homelands stand in grave need of healing. There is no better solution to healing individuals, families, and communities than guaranteed work. The social, economic, and cultural capital of these depleted communities will rebuild and replenish with guaranteed work. No program, no interaction, no intervention, no initiative can do for these communities what guaranteed work can. They will start to heal. They will start to grow. They will start to strengthen. Nothing is more important for the reconstruction of the Blue Dot communities than guaranteed work. Then there is the development goal. Developing the human and economic capital of Aboriginal people in these Blue Dot communities before enterprise, before industry, the best strategy for economic development is education. It is by developing the capabilities of children and young people through education that we will develop economically. There is no more important economic development strategy than investing in our young. Enterprises, industries, and wealth creation and asset accumulation will come when our young people are educated to pursue these opportunities. We need human capital today to build financial capital tomorrow. That is why we need an education guarantee. Every child in these Blue Dot communities needs to be guaranteed a good education worthy of their attendance at school. In 1998, around one in five children in out-of-home care in Queensland was Indigenous. Today, it is one in two. Queensland thinks it can remove its way out of this crisis. It has created a billion-dollar system that waits for harm to be done to children. Instead of investing in strengthening families before harm escalates and confronting the grog that causes the dysfunction in the first place. Protecting the publicans and gambling outlets are their only abiding concern. In 10 years, I predict in Queensland there will be more children in that system and an even greater proportion of Indigenous ones. Child protection will worsen, youth justice will worsen, and adult incarceration will worsen. Not because we do not know what to do, but because our governments won't let us do what needs to be done.

After 10 years of the Palaszczuk government in Queensland, Cape York made no progress towards closing the gap. And in critical areas, the gap widened. In the lead-up to the 2024 Queensland election, I wrote to Premier Stephen Miles and the Leader of the Opposition, David Crisafulli. I said, what we have seen is that if you pursue progressive policies unable to deliver results, you end up having to resort to regressive policies anyway. Regressive tough-on-crime, law-and-order style approaches alone, however, also do not work in combination. The progressive focus on more and more ineffective services and programs and the regressive focus on tough-on-crime policies can result in nothing more than entrenching disadvantage for young Indigenous people, their families and communities. We have no chance under the current arrangements. Our children are caught between the skella of the soft bigotry of low expectations of Labor governments and the Charybdis of the hard bigotry of the Liberal Nationals. The inability of governments to deliver the reforms our people need is no longer only a moral failure, but a civilizational one. The destruction of the blue dot communities of remote Australia is truly at stake. Consider what is called Indigenous expenditure. In 2010-11, governments attributed $25 billion in direct expenditure to Aboriginal and Torres Strait Islander Australians. By 15-16, that figure had risen to $33 billion. The figure is no longer officially updated. Australians heard these numbers and imagine that vast sums are being handed to Indigenous communities. This is not what the figures mean. 80% of the expenditure attributed to Indigenous Australians is channeled through mainstream government services. Only a fraction is Indigenous-specific. The Commonwealth provides much of the funding, while the states and territories control many of the systems through which this investment is made. What can you do if your state chooses to spend money on detention over education? So we have an agenda. Fiona outlined our plan to close the gap by 2050. We know what we need to do, and we know what governments need to do to support us. Our plan may fall into the abyss of federalism. There simply is no precedent to change the institutional architecture required to ensure foundational obligations, work for parents, education for children. These foundational obligations are owed to the future of our children. But none of this will happen under our present arrangements. The 1967 referendum

Kingdom gave the Commonwealth Parliament jurisdiction over Aboriginal affairs, which it had lacked since Federation. Just 10 years later, the first crisis of federalism in Aboriginal affairs under the new power occurred in Queensland at Aurukun and Mornington Island missions. A dispute erupted over bauxite mining in Aurukun between the Premier, Joe Bjelke-Petersen, and the community. The Uniting Church supported a legal challenge leading to retribution by Bjelke-Petersen. The church was ousted, the mission became a government settlement, and this was the infamous Aurukun takeover. The leaders of Aurukun implored the Commonwealth through the Department of Aboriginal Affairs to assume responsibility for the community. They wanted to be free from the jurisdiction of Bjelke-Petersen's government. Then Liberal Minister for Aboriginal Affairs, Ian Viner, with Prime Minister Fraser's support, legislated to enable Aurukun and Mornington Island and other communities that so desired to come under the jurisdiction of the Commonwealth. They were ultimately thwarted, and Viner and Fraser capitulated. Since the 1978 betrayal by Fraser and Viner, the parlous history of Aurukun began. A canteen was forced upon the community by the National Party government in 1985, and the destruction has continued unabated since. Political violence begat family and community violence. In the 41 years since the Aurukun takeover, I've often wondered what Aurukun would have been like today had their desire to be free from the jurisdiction of the Queensland government and instead had a direct relationship with the Commonwealth been honoured by the Fraser government. A long-standing anthropological student associated with the people of Mornington Island, David McKnight, wrote an indictment of the system put in place after the 78 takeover called From Hunting to Drinking. It's now time to consider a fundamental structural reform in the governmental jurisdiction of the Blue Dot communities. The Fraser-Viner policy from 1978 that was legislated but not acted upon should be revisited. The Blue Dot communities of remote Australia must become the sole jurisdiction of the Commonwealth. These communities and their lands would still come under the shared jurisdiction of relevant states and territories for most functions governed by the state's constitutional responsibilities, but the administrative relationship for Aboriginal affairs should lie with the Commonwealth. There should be no need for Aboriginal affairs departments in the states and territories. This would rationalise duplicated governmental systems and institutions. It would stop Indigenous affairs

0: and our determination is allowed to receive support from the Commonwealth Government without us being obliged to seek complete alignment with state governments. We've made progress in the past, aligning federal and state governments. But as somebody who's worked on this for 20 years, I can tell you that is extremely difficult and the arrangements don't last for long. I'm very pleased to have had this opportunity with Fiona to present our agenda to Gama. It is an agenda, I believe, that we share with Indigenous remote communities right across northern and remote Australia. Thank you.
1: That was lawyer, academic and advocate for Indigenous empowerment, Noel Pearson. He was speaking at the recent Gama Festival in remote northeast Arnhem Land. This is Speaking Out. I'm Larissa Behrendt and here is some music from one of my favourites, King Stingray.

0: That's music from King Stingray. The song is called Get Me Out.
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0: This week on Speaking Out, we're featuring highlights from the recent Garma Festival. Yolnu leader and independent Northern Territory member for Mulka, Yinia Mark Giula, delivered a highly critical speech addressing the Northern Territory government's legislative direction.
3: Welcome to the Mulka electorate. The name Mulka means a diplomatic space where we sit down together, face to face, and work, and many other ways that there's it's not too dry, but it's just comfortable space where we can sit down and create pathways together, working together. It is a space where people are welcome, where we can speak truthfully, where you are welcome to come and sit with us, and we will listen to you, and vice versa, you listen to us. This is the welcome that we bring for the Prime Minister of Timor-Leste and our friends from Papua New Guinea and the Pacific Oceans and Islands, rather, who have gathered here today. It is the welcome for First Nations people who have traveled from the country to be, from their country rather, to be here, and non-Indigenous people. And this is a message that we bring to the Foreign Minister Penny Wong and Senator Malandari. You are all welcome here. Bookmark welcome on the Garma ground in the Mulka place. This is not a process created here today. Also, and this is how we, the Yolngu people, from people should be treated by the government of Australia. They should come down from the top of the triangle going like this, to come and sit down with us as equals. My name is Yinia Guyula, and I am the member for Mulka. I am a Lea Dalingmir Jambar Pungo leader, and I have been elected for the seat of Mulka 3 times.

time I have been elected on the platform of treaty. Platform of treaty. My people who elected me 3 times, they know what treaty is. And we are trying to explain, passing it on to me to explain it to the federal government, to the NT government, to everybody that needs to understand and listen. We are calling for treaty. We are calling for treaty. And we are being listened to. The 3 times that I've been in, voted in here, we have the message. Our Northern Territory, especially up here in Northeast Arnhem Land, we are ready for treaty. That is the message that we're trying to send to the government, to the federal government, inter-government, to understand this is what we're trying to say. Each time I've been elected in the platform of treaty, and Yorongorongo, our space first, we create a pathway through our Yorongorom, which means our way first. Yorongo from Yorongorom first, and our law and culture first. This is because we want our law and our leadership recognized equally here on Yolngu land. We are not lesser people. Since colonization and the following waves of government intervention, Yolngu people are not always included in the idea of the bookmark. Not everyone is included in the word the bookmark, which means everyone. Right now, the Northern Territory government are not governing for bookmark. The government are not running for the bookmark, so that we could work all work together. For 2 years, the CLP government have made incredibly damaging laws that harmed Aboriginal people. We have seen 2 years of punitive laws that lock Aboriginal people up instead of working to address the underlying issues. The underlying issues. Everybody's gone now. Don't want to listen. We have seen new laws that lock more children up. We have seen a 30% of increase in our jails, and 90% of those adults are Aboriginal, while after 100% of the children are Indigenous. We see the guns on buses and in public housing. We see capsicum spray on sale in Darwin. Last week we saw a new laws that mean more Yolngu children will be moved and removed permanently from the kin, culture and country. These laws bring trauma and damage to our people. The CLP government do not listen to Aboriginal people.

0: our elders and organizations or me. Even though I have been sent by my people to be their voice and fix these problems. Each time the CLP pass these laws, they take part in a slow genocide of our people.
1: That was Yolngu leader and independent Northern Territory member for Mulka, Yinia Mark Gugula. He was speaking at the recent Garma Festival in remote northeast Arnhem Land. We'll leave you now with some music from Emma Donovan, a Gumbanga and Noongar singer-songwriter. She provided a major highlight on the music stage at Garma. Here she is with her song, Wash My Soul in the River's Flow.

That's the show for now. Join us again next time for more stories from across Indigenous Australia. Speaking Out is produced by Janaya Gibbs-Muir. Our senior producer is Jay McAllister. And as always, you can find us on social media via ABC Indigenous or on ABC Listen, along with our titter show Away, hosted by the fabulous Rudy Bremer. This week, Rudy speaks with filmmakers Tyson Perkins and Kieran Sator about their documentary Facing the Numbers, which will premiere at the Melbourne International Film Festival this month. I'm Larissa Berendt, and this is Speaking Out.

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0: Hello, this is ABC News with David Rollins. Indonesian healthcare staff are working in makeshift treatment rooms to help patients affected by a massive earthquake that struck off the eastern island of Flores, killing at least 53 people. The BBC's Jerome Wiraran has the latest.
1: The extent of the damage caused by Saturday's quake is becoming clearer. One of the area's main hospitals in Manggarai Regency has been severely affected. Some roofs and walls have collapsed, and doctors have set up tents as makeshift treatment rooms. Staff are scrambling to recover vital equipment from the rubble. Many of those forced from their homes are growing increasingly anxious as they wait for food and essential supplies.
0: The Western Australian government says it will do everything it can to protect the state's share of the GST. Premier Roger Cook has posted a letter on social media asking the Prime Minister to maintain the current GST arrangement after an interim report from the Productivity Commission found the agreement is a costly and inequitable mistake. Mr Cook says the report is an attack on every hard-working Western Australian. WA Housing Minister John Kerry says that could see up to $6 billion ripped from the state's economy.
2: We've seen the East Coast states, a bunch of whingers, underperformers who want more money from West Australians. We have to do everything we can to campaign to ensure that our state's fair share is kept in place.
0: Meantime, Prime Minister Albanese says the Commonwealth is continuing to work with the states and territories to negotiate a deal for a federal gun buyback scheme after New South Wales became the first state to join the scheme starting from November the 2nd. New South Wales has been tightening its gun laws since the Bondi terrorist shooting last December, including new limits on the number of firearms an individual can own. Mr Albanese says the scheme will buy back more than 270,000 guns in New South Wales.
3: The fact is, there are more guns in Australia today than there were at the time of dealing with the Port Arthur gun buyback that occurred under the Howard government. This is about strengthening Australia's gun laws and keeping our communities safer.
0: Migrants say they're still set on crossing from Morocco into the Spanish North African territory of Ceuta as a gateway to get to Europe. That's despite Moroccan police stopping an attempt by hundreds of migrants to storm the border 2 weeks after tens of thousands rushed the frontier and flooded into Ceuta. This Moroccan man, waiting near the border, says he's overwhelmed by the lack of certainty.
4: We don't know how long we're going to live like this. People are dying. People are in a terrible condition. Some have diabetes and some have been injured. Now we're waiting. No food, no water, nothing.
0: For artwork.

0: Works by 15th century painter Antonello di Messina have been stolen from a museum in Sicily. The items stolen include parts of the only surviving work by the Renaissance painter to have remained in his native city Messina, as well as a small painting acquired by the Sicilian region 2 decades ago. Authorities believe the thieves entered the museum on the night of August 15, which is a national holiday in Italy, marking the peak of the summer vacation season. Turning to sport, and Bangladesh has completed the dominant and historic Test cricket victory over Australia in the first Test match in Darwin. Here's Jim Maxwell.
1: Bangladesh decisively defeated Australia by 9 wickets. This was one of the greatest upsets in Test cricket history. It was number 1 versus number 9 in the Test rankings, and Bangladesh dominated the game from day 1. Cameron Green's century helped Australia avoid an innings defeat, leaving Bangladesh a meagre 57 to chase. Hassan Mahmood was man of the match with 9 wickets, and the team's now moved to Mackay for the second test that starts on Saturday. Jim Maxwell, ABC Sport, Darwin.
0: And Carlton has locked in its AFL wildcard finals place with a draw against the Western Bulldogs. It finished 12-10, 82 apiece. Earlier, GWS defeated the West Coast Eagles by 54 points in Sydney, and the Swans were too good by 36 points against Essendon.

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2: Indeed you are. Hello and good evening to you. It's a pleasure to be here again this Sunday night. I'm looking forward to spending the next 4 hours with you. We have lots to talk about tonight. Sunday science shortly. And tonight, well, you know, on Nightlife, we're not afraid to go anywhere. Well, at least I'm not. I'm very happy to talk with you about any number of different things. And we keep an open mind and we stay curious. And that's how we tackle some of those either difficult or, in this particular case, kind of squeamish subjects. I know that's a very long and roundabout way of saying what Sunday Science is about tonight. It's about urinary tract infections. Did that just make you cross your legs? Well, I think that it's something that it's good to discuss openly, not least because there's some new research that understands how that cross your legs kind of feeling comes about, what it's doing in your body, and also how you might manage the business of UTIs, because they are an increasingly serious problem for certain parts of the population. So I'm very happy to have your calls on that this evening, or your texts as well. All evening, in fact, you know I like to hear from you. You're always welcome to call on 1300 800 222 or send a text on 0467 922 702. I see all of your texts. I can't always read all of them out, but I do like to see them. So feel free to send a note through at any time. Also tonight, Gen Z and thrill seeking. There's been some studies in this place that suggest some changes in behaviour around thrilling activities that are actually quite thrilling. Think about bungee jumping or jumping out of planes or whatever, that suggests that there's been some changes in behaviour with younger generations coming through. What do we care about that for? Well, I mean, we want to know how our young people are going, of course, but also it does actually mean changes in our tourism industry. So I'll have a bit of a chat about that this evening too. This week in history, it's a busy week, but we decided to focus on the death of Cleopatra, somebody who formed a very important role in the Roman Empire at the time, but also she played a pivotal high point at what was the end, really, of generations of Egyptian empire as well. So we'll welcome Catherine Welsh to the studio to talk about the death of Cleopatra and also the life of Cleopatra as well. We've got some nice new music and the history quiz this evening. The topic is stone. So looking forward to talking with you about that. Also bird flu. We had the really sad news earlier this week. I think we were waiting for it to come, but the sad news that a little penguin, a fairy penguin, was discovered to have died from bird flu. So we know now that it is very much here in Australia. What do we do to protect our bird populations, particularly the populations of birds that we keep in our zoos so we can keep a bit of an eye on them, but that might also be sort of like an ark population, perhaps a group of birds that might be kept away from the wild birds? Can we actually look after them so that they don't get sick and die from bird flu? We're going to find out. But also tonight, I need to let you know some news about Suzanne. Now, I know Suzanne's told you previously that her brother has been very sick with a rare and terminal cancer, and he's living in Japan at the moment. Suzanne had planned to be with you this weekend, of course, and next weekend as usual, but I'm sorry to say that her brother has died. Suzanne's departed for Japan, so she's away this weekend and she'll be away next weekend as well. And I'm sorry that I can't be with you next weekend. I would have liked to have, but don't worry, you're in the very safe hands of Greta Jackson. She's going to host Weekend Nightlife next weekend. Now, at this stage, Suzanne's planning to be back with you on Sunday, the 29th of August. The 29th of August, but that may need to change. She's asked me to let you know these things so that you understand why she's away now and why she's had to take some of those absences over recent months and years. So that's really letting you know what's going on. Thank you very much for your expressions of sympathy too. We'll pass those on to her when the time is right.
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0: It is time for Sunday Science, which happens every fortnight here on Nightlife. Now, it is a subject which may at first glance seem a little bit difficult, but we live with our bodies and I think our bodies are interesting. And there's some interesting new science to present to you as well. And you might actually learn some useful things about managing yourself and helping others in your family and your friend circle as well. So I want you to lean into this subject and see if you can approach it with some curiosity and open-mindedness. So perhaps you are familiar with the sensation, you wake up, you feel the urgent need to pee, and it's burning. And no matter how many times you go, that urgency doesn't disappear. You know that half of all women will have a urinary tract infection at some time in their life, and a lesser number of men. So perhaps for you, that is a feeling that you've had before. Now, for certain people, UTIs are actually more than discomfort. They can cause serious delirium. UTIs are common, and researchers are actually doing their best to understand what's going on in the bladder when they happen. And there's been some new Australian research led by Flinders University in Adelaide. They've discovered an overlooked group of nerves that are responsible for those uncomfortable and painful symptoms. We're going to hear more about that in a moment from a researcher, a neuro-urologist, whose name is Dr. Luke Grundy. And I'd like to hear your questions. Let's actually be open with each other. You might be wondering what causes them. What helps them? Does cranberry juice really work, or is that just an old wives' tale? And what is that link between delirium and UTIs? Now, Dr. Grundy is actually happy to take your questions, although he can only give general information rather than specific information for you, but just, you know, those general curiosity questions, okay? But first, though, of course, we have Lyndall Byford back with us from the Science Media Centre to kick things off. Hello there, Lyndall.
1: Good evening, Andrea.
0: Now tell me, this is a subject which I think is not easy at first glance or at first listen for people to get their heads around, but I do think it's interesting. We need to know how our bodies work in order to be able to manage them. How common are these UTIs?
1: Well, that's right. I mean, all of us, and if you're a woman, around half of us have had one of these at some point in their life.
0: Indeed, so, we have.
1: You know, it's something we do need to talk about. So they are absolutely one of the most common types of infections that you can get in Australia. And actually one of the most common preventable causes of people ending up in hospital as well. So urinary tract infections, or UTIs as we call them for short, actually cost the economy a huge amount. It's about $1 billion a year.
0: Wow.
1: That UTIs alone cost the economy. So we're talking about, you know, a pretty common infection. They're generally caused by a bacteria entering our urine system. So that could be the bladder or the urethra, or even all the way up to the kidneys. And look, if you've ever had one, you know the symptoms. You're right. It's that feeling like you need to wee all the time, or that you still need to wee after you've just weed, pain, burning, all of those sorts of things. And then if the infection is higher up in your kidneys, it can even be back pain and fever and chills and kind of more of those full body symptoms of infection that you can get. As you said, in older people, these UTIs can actually cause this confusion or delirium. And sometimes in older people, that might be their only symptom. So it doesn't always seem obvious that it would be a UTI that is causing that symptom.
0: Yeah. So when you actually say that, has a UTI ever been mistaken in an older person for something like early onset dementia?
1: Yeah, absolutely. It could be. So, I mean, they are a little bit different. What tends to happen with the delirium you get from a UTI is it's often sudden. So it's not something that kind of happens over, you know, months or years. It kind of happens over the space of days or weeks. So that usually does make clinicians and doctors think maybe there's something else going on. But because it's such an unusual symptom, you know, it can be misdiagnosed for sure.
0: Yeah, so that I think is really quite interesting. A little bit of interesting research that's happened right here in Australia. Talk us through that.
1: Yeah, so there's some amazing research that is going on around UTIs, and this research that we're going to talk about tonight is really looking at the nerves that are responsible, that are hitting our bladder, I guess. So your bladder has all sorts of nerves in it. Most of the nerves in your bladder tell you whether you need to wee or or not. That's their kind of role. How full is the bladder? A bit like a petrol gauge and an engine. But these nerves that they've discovered are a little bit different.
0: Well, I think this is a good time to actually bring in Dr. Luke Grundy. He's the head of Neuro-Urology Research Group at Flinders University. Hello there, Dr. Grundy.
2: Hi there. Thanks for having me.
0: Very pleased to have you here too. So I can't believe that it's taken us this long to understand what it is that causes those symptoms. You and your team, sounds like you've done the work on this. How did you figure it out?
2: Yeah, well, it's an age-old question for us. So we've always had a really good understanding of where these nerves are in the bladder, and we've always known what they do in healthy states. And that was sort of spoken to a little bit before about, you know, these nerves acting like a fuel gauge. They tell you how full your bladder is. The more full it is, the more they signal to the brain. And this tells you you need to go to the toilet. But what we discovered is there's a set of nerves sitting on this, the really inner lining of the bladder. And they don't detect stretch. So they don't detect fullness. And this sort of really got us thinking, well, what do they do? And what we found is that these nerves actually cause pain. And this is actually a really important part of your body's defense system against urinary tract infections. So, you know, you spoke about the pain, the urgency, this burning sensation. So this helps us to identify that we've got an infection, but it also those symptoms themselves. So this increased urination, what we call urinary frequency, actually helps to flush the bugs out. So this discomfort, you know, as horrible as it might be, is doing a really, really important job.
0: So the way you've described it, it sounds like it's an alarm system to let you know that there's an intruder. Is that right?
2: Absolutely. Absolutely. Yeah, 100%.
0: Okay. And so you think that it's actually telling your body to go and flush the bug out, so to speak. It's not only telling you that there's an intruder, it's sort of signaling to you what you need to do to make yourself healthy again.
2: Yeah, I think of this in two terms. I think, you know, we think about it as an actual pain that might help fight the infection through, you know, flushing of the bacteria. Like, I like to think of these bacteria as mountain climbers. You know, they've got their grappling hooks and they're trying to climb up into the bladder. And every time, you know, you urinate, it's like an avalanche coming and it strips a bunch of them out. And the more you do that, the more you lose them. The other thing we know about pain is it's probably one of the most important learning mechanisms. So we see this really clearly in children. You know, they hurt themselves once and they'll never do the same thing again. And so pain can really help shape our behavior. Maybe we can learn about a little bit from ourselves, you know, how we ended up with a UTI, and maybe we can adjust our behavior as well. So I think there's a multifaceted approach there with pain in the bladder.
0: Yeah, that idea of prevention rather than cure. And speaking of cure, at the moment, we do tend to go off and get antibiotics and treat the symptoms, if you like, and treat the bacteria to make the symptoms go away. Do you think that understanding what's going on and the extra insights that are coming from your research could actually help us with that business of prevention so that we don't get sick in the first place?
2: Yeah, I think so. I mean, it, at the moment, we're sort of very much in the discovery phase. I think one of the important landscapes, clinical landscape that this feeds into is we know that patients that have neurological disorders, so this might be Parkinson's disease or multiple sclerosis or even dementia, you know, anything that impacts how well you can sense your surroundings. We know these people experience more frequent urinary tract infections, and these infections actually are more severe. And so what this research does is help position our understanding of maybe why these people are getting these more recurrent infections. Maybe they're more severe because they're not able to sense. And so it gives us a bit of a lead to try and understand certain populations and why they might be more at risk and sort of triage treatments more appropriately.
0: You're listening to Nightlife on ABC Radio around Australia. It's Andrea Ho with you tonight, and we are talking Sunday science. And this week we are looking at one of the most common bacterial infections that we as human beings can suffer at some point during our lifetime, urinary tract infections, UTIs for short. Now, if you've got a question, you're very welcome to call in. The number is 1300 800 222, or you can send a text on 0467 922 702. So, Luke, you've just mentioned a couple of reasons why some people might be more prone to getting UTIs than others. I'd like actually now to hear from Nat from Kallaroo, who has a question for you. Hello there, Nat.
3: Hi, Andrea. Thanks for taking the call.
0: My pleasure. What would you like to ask Luke?
3: I was wondering if anything has been looked into for neurodivergent people. My daughter is autistic and quite young. She was non-speaking until she was 5. We didn't know when she was ill until, like, symptoms would occur, like fever and lethargy and things like that. And oftentimes we found that she had a UTI. And myself, I'm neurodivergent also. I never knew I had UTIs until I was pregnant, through both my pregnancies, where it like almost got to my kidney. And so I'm wondering if there's any correlation between like people's interoception and whether or not they notice they actually have UTI.
0: Thanks for your question there, Nat. What do you say, Luke?
2: Yeah, that's a fascinating question, and something that I've not actually thought about much previously. I think the link there between interception and infection is probably the best lead that we would have on that. You know, if you're, we know that if you're unaware of infections, then they're more likely to be more severe. And if, forgive me if my understanding isn't perfect, but if you've got a decreased interception with something like autism, then and also decreased capacity to verbalize and to communicate, then that infection can probably progress more quickly. The other thing we know about UTIs is that once you've had one, you're actually much more susceptible to more UTIs, and it's a bit of a curse. So, you know, once you've had one severe UTI, your body actually changes a little bit, and you're more likely to get more infections.
0: There you go, Nat. I hope that that's actually given you a bit of insight.
3: Definitely makes sense. Thanks, Andrea.
0: Thank you. You're very welcome. Feel free to call again another time. 1300 800 222, that's the number to call. So if you're in a situation like Nat's where you realise that you might actually experience UTIs, are there ways that you can actually change your own behaviour, Luke, to prevent yourself from getting them in the first place?
2: Yeah, I think depending on the age you are and the cohort and the kinds of behaviours that you're conducting, you know, things like typical hygiene, sexual health, and for some people there's something called prophylactic antibiotics. So you know, if you're undertaking behaviour that you know is likely to increase your risk of a UTI, you can actually take antibiotics in advance. The other thing that I know people will do, and you know, they'll just stay really hydrated. You know, so if you know that you're at risk of UTIs, you just drink a lot of water. You make sure you're constantly flushing your bladder out.

0: And then there's a few sort of over-the-counter things that people will swear by as well. Cranberry juice is the one that I think is in the sort of common vernacular.
1: So,
0: But then there's
1: is
0: also
1: that myth or real, Luke? Does it actually help?
0: I think there's modest evidence that it won't cure a UTI, but it may help to prevent. And one of the things in there is that cranberry juice has a lot of very interesting sugars. And one of those is D-mannose, and you can actually get D-mannose as a tablet that you can take anyway, just in your local chemist. And what that does, it actually tricks the bacteria. So it ends up in your bladder, and it will actually bind some of these bacteria that cause the infection. Now it's not going to be anywhere near as effective as something like antibiotics. But I do know people who've incorporated it into their daily routine, and they feel that it's, you know, reduce their risk of recurrent UTIs and things like that.
1: Okay, so you can actually just get some over-the-counter remedies. And Jane from Darlinghurst on the text line asks, are UTIs more common in women than men? And I would add on to that, if so, why?
0: Yeah, absolutely. No, they're a lot more common in women, and you know, I think the statistics out there are around 50% of women will experience a UTI in their lifetime, and the number for men is probably closer to 5%.
1: Okay, much
0: There's
1: lower.
0: it much lower, and there's a couple of reasons for that. The one that's most commonly talked about is just the anatomical differences between men and women. Women have a much shorter urethra, so that's the portion that goes from the bladder to the outside world. And so again, using my analogy of bacteria as, you know, mountain climbers with grappling hooks, then there's a lot. It's just a much smaller mountain for them to climb, and then also the environment of the vagina and things like that that changes with age, and that can change susceptibility. So postmenopausal women are typically more susceptible to UTIs as well.
1: Yeah, that makes sense. I do like that image too, that the analogy that you give of the climbers and the grappling hooks. I want us to talk about antibiotics for a moment. We understand that we should try and avoid taking antibiotics unless necessary because we don't want to increase the possibility of rising resistant bacteria. So do we know when it's important to use antibiotics, and can we avoid using antibiotics? How do you know the right balance there if you happen to be experiencing this?
0: Yeah, I think that's a really tricky question. And you know, I know people personally, and they know that they get UTIs, but they don't need to take antibiotics. They know how to manage them with a lot of water and rest and things like that. But I think the problem with UTIs is it currently is unknown if you can predict whether it's a UTI that will stay in the bladder, which is what we call an uncomplicated infection. And those that might keep climbing and climb up to the kidneys. And that's when you've got a systemic infection. And that's really serious. And that can really rapidly turn into sort of a very life-threatening infection.
1: So, like any
0: So,
1: other bacterial infection, you could end up with a kind of sepsis which could kill you.
0: absolutely. And this is why antibiotics are so important and so effective for UTIs. But unfortunately, yeah, there's no current way to know if the UTI you've got is one that will result in something more serious, or if it'll just stay in the bladder and clear naturally.
1: Great. Now, look, a slew of questions coming in on the text line, so I'd love to rapid fire read through a couple with you because they're great questions and suggestions. So Mary says, do many medications cause UTIs? She says, my specialist who prescribed, was it Jardinance, I think, I'm not sure what that is, says that caused her UTI and it took a while to get sorted.
0: Wow, I've never heard of that before, and yeah, I mean we know that UTIs are caused by bacteria, so that's always going to be the cause of the infection. Whether there are certain medications that can increase your susceptibility to those infections, I'm not sure, but they definitely wouldn't be the definitive cause of the infection.
1: And a number of inquiries here about overlapping conditions. So, having one condition may be predisposing you to having UTIs. So, somebody's asked about Wernicke's encephalopathy, and somebody else has asked about long-term type 1 diabetes as well, and wondering if those may increase, I suppose, your susceptibility.
0: Yeah, I think it's really common in in the clinic to see comorbidities is what we would call them between multiple disorders. Sometimes the link is quite clear, and sometimes the link is not. I think with diabetes, we know that you can experience something called peripheral neuropathy, which is the death of nerve endings, and that is associated with a lack of sensation. And so theoretically, if that happened in the bladder, you might be less likely to detect your infection and then more likely for it to persist or recur and things like that.
1: Mm-hmm. Okay. And I'm going to see if I can sort through a few of these. Somebody says here, hi, Andrea and Luke, will a UTI always show up in a urine test? And they say that I have OAB, urgency, nocturia, terrible sometimes overnight, but the urine tests come back clear. They've sort of gone into a little bit of detail about their situation. So are there things that can mimic a UTI but actually are not one, and you may need to go and get some different kind of help?
0: Yeah, absolutely. And this is something else that our lab researches. So we look at a range of urological conditions, including overactive bladder, interstitial cystitis, and also the side effects of cancer therapies and things like that. So sort of getting back to what we found in our study, we've got these nerves and, you know, to kind of, they're there as guards, let's say, to see these infections and signal that there's an infection coming. The actual signal that they are detecting, we think this is probably a common signal amongst all inflammatory bladder disorders. So it could be that, you know, you get the sensation of UTI without an infection because maybe you've got inflammation in the bladder, or you could just have changes in how those nerves are functioning caused by something that we don't know. But our current lead would suggest that inflammation is sort of this common denominator that's going to drive these sensations.
1: Right. And a great bit of, great question based on a bit of advice that seemed to have been going around for a while. Sandy's written in to say, Dear Dolly, you remember that magazine and the Dear Dolly advice column, told me to urinate after sex. And she's asked for your thoughts about that.
0: Yeah, that's a really common piece of advice, actually, especially, you know, unprotected sex. And that, you know, that's probably one of the main causes of UTIs in sort of late adolescent, you know, late teens, you know, early 20s and things like that, because you don't always know how well washed your partner is, and sort of urinating kind of, removes those little bacterial climbers before they get anywhere close to the bladder.
1: Got it. All right. Now, a couple of quick questions from our listeners on the phone, because we're sort of running a little close to time and I want to hear as many of you as possible. And I do also want to find out a bit more about the delirium, because this is quite serious stuff. But Mariam reckons that she's actually had a bit of luck treating herself. Hello there, Mariam.
2: Oh, hi there. I think treating myself's overstating it, because I didn't work out the recipe. But I did get told, and I have found it successful, and the reasoning that I put behind it was what I wanted to check with your doctor. What it was garlic, spring onion and turmeric. Munch it all up and put just enough yogurt around it to be able to swallow it, because it tastes pretty strong.
1: It would be pretty strong.
2: She said to me to take it, and then the minute I had any symptoms again, take another one. And it worked out to be about every 4 hours. And I thought, oh, that's neat. That sort of lines up. And my thinking about it working, I said to her, when she'd finished, and she was trained in both Western and Eastern medicine. Mm. So when she'd finished, I said to her, now, hang on a minute, what is it? And she thought about it for a bit and said, oh, it's sulfur.
1: Okay,
2: so sulfur. I'm a sulfur, we used to. So I wanted to ask you, I had to give him the background or it wouldn't make sense. I wanted to ask him, is my thinking that it works and you don't get resistance to it, as far as I know.
1: All right. But let's ask Luke now, Mariam.
2: Can we ask him, is that because the things providing the sulfur are not pulled out so that you get the one operation.

0: additional ingredient.
1: Yeah, that's integrated into food. Thanks, Mariam, very much. What do you think, Luke?
2: It's a fascinating hypothesis. It's not something that we've looked at in the lab, so I can't really comment particularly on that. But there's a lot of remedies out there that work, and then it takes us years to work out exactly how they work.
1: But if it works for you, Mariam, then good for you. Anne at Launceston, what's your question?
3: Yeah, Doctor, I wonder whether you've looked into the fact that, particularly for young girls, wearing synthetic briefs so that the vulval environment is not the same as when you wear cotton briefs. It's more likely to promote bacterial blah, blah, blah. And young girls wear synthetic briefs now. They don't wear cotton ones.
1: What do you think, Luke?
2: Yeah, interesting. I mean, the field of, the microbiome, I think most people now have heard that phrase about, you know, we have this gut microbiome, all these bacteria that live in our gut and they shape the way we feel and health and things like that. And what we know now is that there's a microbiome associated with almost every part of our body, you know, on our skin, but also on we have a vaginal microbiome and things like this. So I don't know anything about how cotton or synthetic materials influence that, but it's certainly an important factor in, you know, vaginal health and things like that.
1: It's an interesting thing that you raise there, Anne. Thanks for calling in. Now, we were talking about how these infections become very serious quite quickly. Peter, did you want to just mention your experience? Oh, hang on, Peter. Sorry about that. Let me just find you. There you are. Got you now.
4: Okay, fine. Excellent. Yes, my sister, in actual fact, went to Bali with family, blah, blah, and she ended up getting an infection, and it appears to be a urinary infection. So she had to go to the hospital to have that checked out. And they found that they gave a course of antibiotics. But a few days later, she had to go back again, and they found out that she needed to have her gallbladder removed, okay, which she did subsequently. And then she had to go back into hospital later for just a urinary check. She found it was okay, but my question is, will she have a predisposition to have urinary infections now? Because I think the problem was the water in Bali. Anyway.
1: That is a really interesting question. I'm so sorry for your sister. What a serious situation she ended up with, Peter. Thank you for telling us about it. Luke.
2: Yeah, that sounds absolutely awful. I think the one thing we know, and I can't comment on obviously specific cases, and every person is different, but typically we know that the bladder does change after you've had a serious urinary tract infection. This is work done by other amazing colleagues. And so we know that after that, the bladder can actually become more susceptible to more infections. So unfortunately, that might be something, but you know, every person to themselves.
1: Yeah, and exactly. Each of our bodies is unique to us, and you do need to go and seek your own advice. But I think just the general idea that these infections can become very serious very quickly is important. Now, so many great questions coming in on the text line, and I'm really grateful to all of you for being so curious about this. Luke, I want us to come and just spend a moment looking at the situation for older people in particular. Somebody actually has talked about her mother, her 89-year-old mother is currently having recurring UTIs. She can't drink any more water due to other restrictions. She's worried about antibiotic resistance. Are there any other suggestions? Because we know that things can get very serious for older people if they have UTIs that go untreated.
2: Absolutely. I actually experienced this myself with my grandma when she hit her 90s. She had multiple, you know, emergency visits due to UTI-induced delirium. I think one of the key things in age patients is, you know, the bladder is one of these things we don't really think about when it's healthy. It's the back of our mind. But it's once you're unwell, it's pretty much the only thing you can think about. And we know that when you age, your ability to control your bladder decreases. You need to go to the toilet more frequently. And often in older people, it's really hard to go to the toilet often. You know, it's a lot of work. And so people will end up drinking less water. They'll become, you know, more dehydrated. And that's the perfect scenario for getting UTIs, because we're not getting that flushing mechanism. And so really once that starts, it's very tricky to kind of get out of it.
1: And we mentioned the delirium just a short while ago. Mm. So

0: And if you experience that yourself, you actually are usually in a state where you can't understand, you can't make sense of what is happening. And so you're relying on the people around you to notice that and to signal for help. So in those cases, if you notice an older relative that is, all of a sudden become confused or in a delirium state, then certainly contact your GP or take them straight to the emergency department.
1: Okay, that makes great sense. Really good advice from you, Luke. Thank you so much. And thanks for your research that you're doing and for bringing us across some of the things that we know now that we didn't know such a short while ago. Good luck with the rest of your research.
0: Thanks very much, and thanks for having me.
1: A pleasure. And let's cross back now briefly to Lyndall Byford, who is with the Australian Science Media Centre, just for a quick thank you. And do you know what is next now for research into this really important area?
2: Yeah, well, I think there's some really interesting work going on about alternatives to antibiotics, because a lot of our antibiotics, these germs are getting quite resistant to. So we're now looking at things like bacteriophage therapy, which sounds complicated, but that's essentially viruses that target and kill bacteria. So there's some research going on looking at whether we could use them as alternatives to antibiotics for UTIs. There's also, interestingly, lots of work going on into vaccines for UTIs. So could we actually vaccinate against these
1: Wow.
2: things? And there's actually one that's already been developed that's on the market that's actually made up of four species of essentially dead bacteria in water with a pineapple flavor. And you can spray it on under your tongue every day for 3 months. And there's been some small trials that sort of suggesting that might help people to remain UTI free after they've had that initial treatment for at least, a few months, if not years. So there's lots of kind of potential things that are starting to come out other than just this go and get antibiotics, which is about all we can kind of offer people at the moment.
1: No, some of those possibilities sound amazing. Listen, I'd like to ask Lyndall, and also particularly you, Dr. Grundy, whether you might be able to stay for a little bit longer, because I've just had a bunch of calls come through and even more texts. So this is clearly of interest to a lot of people. Do you have a little more time to spend with us here on Nightlife tonight?
0: Yeah, absolutely. No problem at all.
1: That would be really terrific. Thank you both very much. Look, I'd like to hear from you now, Ian, on the line. Do you want to talk us through what you've observed amongst your friend circle?
3: Yeah, a couple of women I know. They, one woman there, she can see sheep and goats and blokes walking on the roof outside.
1: This is the nature of her delirium. Is that what you're saying?
3: Yeah, that is. Yeah, she is that like that. Yeah.
1: And so it really has got quite serious for her. How is she feeling? Is she distressed? Is it upsetting for her?
3: Oh, she gets stressed. The other day, the other day they sent her away from the club. I won't say where it is, but they sent her home. She was sort of delirious, playing the pokies and that. So they got a taxi and sent her home. She wasn't acting normal. But I've spoken to her a few times and she told me that she can see these animals walking around on the bowling green.
1: Yeah, I'm really sorry to hear that about your friend, Ian. Thank you, but I think that does illustrate Ian's example. Really illustrates how serious these infections can be. So the delirium is quite true. If it gets as bad as that, Luke, is it treatable?
0: The only way that we really know how to treat it is to treat the infection, and that's really when we can sort of definitively say in science that that's the cause. We can sort of say, okay, you've got delirium and you've got an infection, but there's no causation there. But if we treat the infection and then all of a sudden the delirium disappears, then we know that was what was driving it. And that's typically the case, and that works quite well.
1: And looking at that, I mean, needing to get on top of treating the infection quickly does seem very important. Jane from Hobart has written in to say that her 90-year-old mother, who was fit and well, had a mild UTI, not terribly bothered by the symptoms, got some antibiotics the same day, but before she even took the second dose, she had got extremely ill with sepsis. She was on IV antibiotics for 3 days. And so Jane has reminded us to always be really vigilant with elderly people because they can go down really quickly.
0: 100%. And I think this is one of the sort of key things in medicine. If you're young and you're healthy,

0: a UTI might come along, and you've probably got time to work out whether you need to go to the doctors, book a GP appointment, and things like that. But as soon as you're in one of those risk categories, I think, we all know that you have to move much more quickly.
1: Yeah, that is really true. Elizabeth's called in. Hi, Elizabeth.
2: Hi there, Andrea. How are you going?
1: I'm going well, thank you. Now, I understand that you used to do some work in this area.
2: I did, yeah. I was a sexual health nurse for 10 years.
1: Okay, so what's your comment or question then for Luke?
2: Okay, I've got a couple of things that an underlying cause of an infection, like a bladder infection or a UTI, can be diabetes, so that extra sugar, so that you're more likely to get an infection. So commonly with people who young women who mostly who might get chlamydia, that's initially that comes out often in a urinary tract infection, and so that's where they first have symptoms. That's the first thing that is noticed, and they get tested. Herpes sometimes can be a cause of that, but probably the most important thing that I've got to add is that you can go to the chemist when, or you can go to, yeah, a chemist or even the supermarket probably. The first thing that you notice any like tingling or whatever, or sense of an infection, and just get Urel, which is, anybody can buy it, and it's lemon flavored. It's a bit like alka seltzer. It's like, a urinary alkalizer. So, yeah, so I think that is what can stop anything progressing if you use it right at the start, and you can use as many of those sachets as you want to. So there you go. That's my 10 cents worth.
1: It's a great bit of advice, Elizabeth. And yet there are things like that alkalizer available at the chemist. But some really interesting observations. Thank you for calling in.
2: You're welcome. Thank you.
1: Thank you. And Luke, some of those observations about a UTI being an indicator of something larger, is that also something that we should keep in our minds?
0: I think always, and this is where, the going and seeking medical advice can often, uncover something, more sinister sometimes. You think you've got, let's say, normal UTI symptoms, but it could be something much more severe.
1: Yes, and I'm just flicking through the text because there are so many. I'm trying to group some of the questions together. Somebody's written in to say that they are 76. They have had 5 UTIs in 6 months. They are going through rounds of tests with their doctor at the moment. What might cause frequent recurring UTIs, I guess, is a question here.
0: Yeah, that's a great question. I think again, every person has their own, behavioral characteristics, the things that they do. And unfortunately, I think one of the things we know about UTI or the bacteria that cause UTI is they're actually very sneaky, and they can sort of act in a very unique way in that they can hide. So what they can do is they can, you've got a UTI, and they'll actually enter the cells that line the inner lining of the bladder, and they can actually hide there. So you won't have any symptoms. You can take antibiotics, and that'll clear, anything within the bladder. But these bacterials sit there and they'll hide, and they'll wait until the conditions within the bladder are perfect for another infection. And then they'll actually start to multiply, and they'll burst out. And these are called intracellular bacteria colonies, or IBCs. And they're a really fascinating area of research at the minute, is, why do they form, and is there a way that we can target them that isn't antibiotics? Because antibiotics don't really work to target these.
1: Okay, so in other words, it sounds like there might be a couple of different causes or different bacteria that cause UTIs, and so you've got to sort of know what you're dealing with, perhaps.
0: Absolutely. Yeah. And
1: Okay.
0: this is the kind of thing that, your GP might be able to help out with as well.
1: All right. So having a look through a number of these things, somebody's actually written in to say the human body is just too complicated, which I tend to agree with, I think, sometimes. But people have talked about other things that can lead to you developing a propensity towards getting a UTI. Somebody here says, D says, can an operation gone wrong create chronic UTI risk? So they've talked about having a pelvic mesh implant, which was rejected. It became infected. It caused sepsis. So in other words, we do have to have operations, invasive operations within our abdomen sometimes, and can they lead to chronic UTIs?
0: Yeah, I think, I mean, one of the biggest risks for a UTI is any kind of hospital procedure, because commonly you might end up with a catheter, a urinary catheter. You know, if you lose, you know, bladder function for a small amount of time, if you're having surgery, often during, if you get an epidural during childbirth, you'll have a catheter inserted into the bladder. And these catheters actually act as a bit of a target for bacteria to grow on. And so it's really common. It's actually the most common way to get a UTI in a hospital setting is from a catheter. And again, once you've had one UTI, you're often much more susceptible to them in the future.
1: Yeah. Well, actually, as you talk about catheters, I've got Graham on the line from Ipswich who has some work experience, some professional experience in this space. Graham, can you describe what you do?
3: Yes, actually, I'm working with a company at the moment. The lady who owns the company has been in the aged care sector for many, many years, and she has always been conscious of the UTI problems, which flow from the catheter and the long tube to the plastic bag hanging on the end of the bed, which, of course, leads to a lot of dignity problems for patients who, particularly elderly patients, which you've already mentioned, get a bit sensitive about. So we've developed a new type of collection bag which sits actually underneath the patient, and there's no tubing. It connects directly to the catheter, and it's part of a unit, and on top of the actual bag, which is a non-spill bag because it, we're going to manufacture it with a chemical composition in it that turns the urine into a gel. But on top of that, we're going to have a pressure cushion. So we kill two birds with one stone from the medical point of view. But we've always, one of the impetuses for this project is the fact that we know that this will, and we hope to prove this shortly with some clinical trials, that we will reduce UTI infections simply because we're getting rid of this old system. It's actually been in use for nearly 100 years, and there's been no change, which quite surprised me when I started to do my research into this to do the business planning.
1: So again, it's a bit like Luke's research, that something that is so common that so many of us experience actually hasn't had a lot of attention until very recently. Good on you, Graham. Yes. Thanks for telling us about that.
3: Yes. No, well, we're looking for funds at the moment if anyone's interested in this area.
1: Well, if anybody is interested,
3: they can contact you and they can contact me.
1: Yeah, I'll pop you back on hold, Graham, and we'll take your number if anybody is interested. Greatly appreciated. Thanks. But Luke, it is innovations like that can make change. I'm sometimes surprised at the things that don't get looked into by researchers until quite a lot later. That's another one.
0: Yeah, 100%. I think one of the things that I've noticed in my short career is that really women's health is always sort of one step behind. And so, you know, the work that we do on the bladder, a lot of bladder disorders are female predominant. And a lot of the time it's those kind of things that don't receive the attention, don't receive the funding and things. So without those, you know, without the money coming in, you know, you lose people. People don't generate the ideas and you don't generate as much progress. And that's probably one of the big trends I've noticed in science over the years.
1: Unfortunately, that has become something that we're very used to hearing reported, that women's health hasn't always had the same level of attention. Kath has written in to say that at 63, her chronic UTIs have improved with posture change. It helps her to... changing her posture helps her to empty her bladder more completely. Margaret from Euroa, you are also looking at or have a similar question.
4: Yes, I do. I've got a multitude of sins. I'm type 2 diabetic. I've had a pelvic mesh implant that didn't work, but I get chronic UTIs on a very regular basis. And how important is it to completely empty your bladder?
1: Good question.
4: When you do go to the
1: loo? Yeah, good question, yeah. Margaret. Thank you. Luke?
0: Yeah, no, that is a great question. And, yeah, I mean... I don't know if there's been any empirical evidence, so any real sort of large-scale clinical trials looking at this. But from a sort of science perspective, you know, if we know that the urine is not sterile and we know that there might be bacteria in there, you know, if we're not flushing it out completely, then essentially they're going to still be there And the urine is a really great environment for them to grow. So if there's urine left, then they can keep growing and keep sort of persisting within the system.
1: Yeah, thank you. So there you go, Margaret. And who was it? I think somebody else on the text line earlier. That does give you a little bit of an explanation. Somebody's written in to say, good topic, perhaps challenging for the audience, is the chronic UTIs which sex workers endure. Condoms can prevent diseases, but no one discusses UTIs, which sex workers likely don't seek medical attention for. So that is a really interesting insight. Another insight, this one's come from Brendan, who says he is a 67-year-old male. In May, he had a UTI that caused sepsis. It put him in ICU for 3 days. His blood pressure dropped to 80 over 45. Oh, my goodness, Brendan. And he had no idea where he was. He had never had a UTI in his life. So that's really, I think, showing us some of the areas in which people need to be more sort of aware and vigilant and careful. I just also want to hear from you, Maff, if I might, who's in the Blue Mountains. Hello, Maff.
5: Yeah, hi, how you doing, guys?
1: Clearly going really well. Thanks for asking. Now, you're a pharmacist.
5: I am.
1: Can we come and see you about this?
5: Yeah, that's just, look, it's not exactly advertised out there that, you know, you don't see this on the TV or anything, and people seem to only find out when they touch base with a pharmacist in their vicinity. And we're now allowed, we that have done the training for UTI prescribing, we're your first line of protocol, probably easier than your lovely doctors who you sometimes need to wait 2 to 3 weeks to unfortunately get into. Especially up here in the mountains. And I mean, yes, if you are a woman between the age of 18 to 65, we are there to analyse whether we can give antibiotics to you. If you do fall under the criteria that we are allowed to do it under, we are more than happy to then take you in and have a chat and see if you qualify for antibiotic treatment. And yeah, so anybody that's over the age of 65, definitely we then refer people back to their GPs as they are considered a complicated case. But yes, if you fall under, we do have certain criteria where we have to ask questions. And if you have like blood in the urine, any kidney pain, any temperatures, we are definitely have to refer you back to your GP. But for basic, uncomplicated cases, we are a very easy, in your community located scenario where pharmacists would love to help their local communities. And I just thought, yep, let more women know about this because it's not really widely advertised out there.
1: That's very true, Maff, and more men too, because people like Brendan experiencing UTIs too. Thanks for calling in. It is really important to know about the range of health professionals that you have available to you, particularly when you're in a situation. Nobody plans to get a UTI, do they, really? You just end up with one. So, look, to finish up, I think, Luke, because we're coming up to the news, wasn't this a really lively hour that we had with the Nightlife listeners really remaining curious and being really terrific about the topic? What are some tips that you'd like to leave us with to keep our general health high to avoid having to contract a UTI in the first place?
0: Yeah, I guess the big one would be drink lots of water, and be aware of your body. Understand what is normal for you, and when you step outside of that normal range, and that's when you really want to be, you know, either going to your pharmacy or going to your doctor.
1: And go quickly by the sound of things too.
0: Absolutely. Yeah.
1: Thank you so much, Luke. And Lyndall, really great of you to actually bring this topic to us. It's actually brought a lot of really terrific questions out of the closet, so to speak. I don't mean it really, you know, in any pejorative way, but just it's one of those topics I think that we don't talk about often enough, and yet it affects so many of us. So good for you to be updating us about the research in this space. And any other last things that you would leave us with to have in our minds as well around UTIs?
6: No, I think Luke's advice was great, but it's so good to hear that people find the human body so fascinating and, you know, to just stay interested and stay curious. And I will just say this is National Science Week this week, so it's the perfect week to stay curious about your body.
1: It really is, isn't it? That's right. And the longer we live and the older our bodies get, the more we actually have to look after them if we want them to be good for us as we age. So it seems to make a lot of sense. So thank you both so much for spending the time with the Nightlife listeners this evening. I'm really glad you could do that.
0: Thanks for having me. It was my pleasure.
1: It really was a pleasure too. You were hearing there from Dr. Luke Grundy, and also who was a neuro-urology, I've got to get that the right way around, and also Lyndall Byford, who is from the Australian Science Media Centre. Thank you so much, everybody, for your questions. It was really entertaining. I'm sorry I could not get to every single one of you. I really appreciate how much you shared of your personal experience, because I think it actually helps those of us who aren't always as comfortable calling or texting. So I think you've done all of us a bit of a favour by raising your issues, describing your situation, and then having it looked at by Luke and Lyndall together. You're listening to Nightlife on ABC Radio all around Australia. Yes, it's Andrea Ho with you again tonight. I have actually really enjoyed your company this evening so far, and we've got another 3 hours together, which I'm really looking forward to as well. So we'll be looking at history, taking a very different tack after the news, which is coming up right now. We're going to look back at the life of Cleopatra.
7: ABC News with Andrew Kaloupas. Prime Minister Anthony Albanese says he's continuing to negotiate with other jurisdictions on a national gun buyback scheme after New South Wales became the first jurisdiction to sign up. From November, gun owners with more firearms than the new legal limit will be compensated up to $1,000 per weapon. It's part of a tightened gun reforms package introduced in the wake of December's Bondi terror attack. Mr. Albanese says it's farcical that some states still have paper gun licences.
8: I'll continue to work constructively with states and territories. They will make their own decisions under our federation system. They are responsible, but what I would say and reiterate is that in the Commonwealth they have a willing partner.
7: About 5,000 people have been evacuated on Indonesia's Flores Island a day after an earthquake hit the region, followed by hundreds of aftershocks. More than 50 people are known to have been killed. Many families spent the night in makeshift shelters outside their collapsed homes. Rescuers have now arrived in areas that had been blocked by landslides to search for people trapped under the rubble. Ridwan Sobri Karman of the Indonesian Red Cross says emergency responders are operating in challenging conditions.
9: Our team on the ground is doing like shelter and medical care as well. This is very challenging for us because some of infrastructure also like bridges collapse, and then some public facilities also broken down.
7: The mayor of Moscow says an overnight Ukraine attack on the Russian capital involved more than 600 drones. He says most were intercepted, but some casualties were reported. The regional governor says at least one person has been killed. Ukraine was also attacked overnight, with at least four people reported killed. One Nation leader, Pauline Hanson, says rules around early access to superannuation should be significantly relaxed. Early access to super is currently tightly restricted to compassionate and hardship circumstances. Senator Hanson says those rules should change dramatically.
10: Let people use their money to help them now in a state of crisis. Some people who need these operations can't get access to their superannuation to have that done. Superannuation should be lightened up a bit so people can utilise this money in times of crisis. It is their money.
7: Victoria's Chief Police Commissioner says the recruitment of a further 200 police reservists will allow more officers to return to the front line. Former officers will be recruited and deployed at stations across the state to assist with administrative duties. The latest boost is on top of 200 reservist positions previously announced by the state government. Chief Commissioner Mike Bush says the plan will eventually return 16,000 policing hours to the front line every week.
11: Will enable us to fulfil our commitment to getting our officers out from behind desks and public counters, those trained, deployable, proactive officers out on the street, so we can prevent and respond to crime immediately.
7: A 21-year-old man's been charged over an alleged carjacking and crash involving a luxury vehicle in Melbourne's East Link. Here's Yvette Gray.
12: Police say a Porsche was stolen from a 44-year-old woman in Bentley on Friday night and was later spotted by police allegedly speeding with no headlights on East Link. Police gave chase but stopped when the driver performed a U-turn and drove into oncoming traffic, hitting a van. The alleged driver of the Porsche, a 19-year-old man, was seriously injured and remains under police guard in hospital. A 21-year-old male passenger has been charged with offences including aggravated carjacking, reckless conduct endangering serious injury and theft of a motor vehicle. A second passenger, an 18-year-old woman, is also under police guard in hospital. The driver of the van sustained non-life-threatening injuries.
7: To sports, and Georgia Lawarra has secured back-to-back wins in the NRL for the first time in 12 months. After holding on to beat West Tigers 24-20 at Western Sydney Stadium, it's the Tigers' eighth consecutive defeat. The Dragons remain last on the ladder despite the result, leaving winger Valentine Holmes to lament the side's poor start to the season.
13: It's not great when you play for a club like this and you're putting up performances like we did at the start of the year. It's a shame it took this long to, compete in games and really, dig deep.
7: That's the latest from ABC News.
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21: This week in history.
1: If you think about one of the most famous women ever to live, I'm talking about Cleopatra. It was this week in history, in 30 BC, that Cleopatra, Queen of Egypt, met her end in the city of Alexandria. Was it an asp that killed her, or was it poison? One of the questions that always is in my mind when I think about that amazing woman. Now, during her life, and what a life she had, she'd been the lover of Julius Caesar. She'd borne him a son, Caesarion. She'd then teamed up with Roman politician and general Mark Antony, another very famous figure, as they tried to defeat the man who would go on to actually become Rome's first emperor, Augustus. It really is a ripper of the story by any stretch of the imagination. And to tell it to you tonight, I'm so pleased to welcome Catherine Welsh, Associate Professor in Ancient History at the University of Sydney. Hello there, Catherine.
22: Hello. Very pleased to be here.
1: Now, I'd like us to do some disambiguation because I think it's always good for us to continue our learning journey. A quick point about how we describe Cleopatra. She was a queen, for sure, but definitely not a pharaoh. What was the difference?
22: In my view, she's not pharaoh. This will come up as we go through the material. I did quite a bit of work with a school teacher, Mark Helsted, and we did actually do an article on was Cleopatra pharaoh, because it was part of the HSC exam, and I wanted to put a question mark on this, and we did the work. And my view is that she was queen, but the hieroglyphs, all our descriptions add up to the idea that she was not crowned pharaoh. Her father was and her son was, but that's part of the story.
1: Oh, how interesting. And I know there's going to be a couple more of these disambiguation points as we go, so let's call them out as we see them. But let's go back to the story first and pick a particular point. It was the assassination of Julius Caesar that sparked the events that would lead to Cleopatra's death. But starting with how Cleopatra, as queen, not pharaoh, of Egypt, first met Caesar and began a relationship with him. Tell us about that time and that moment and those people.
22: Probably the most famous event in Roman history is the assassination of Julius Caesar on the Ides of March of 44 BCE. He had taken over the state in ways that were very unacceptable to a lot of the Roman senators, and a mass conspiracy of at least 23 people in the Senate and many more outside gathered together to assassinate him. However, his supporters, among whom was Marcus Antonius, Mark Antony, gathered together and eventually built up a force against this pair. In the meantime, we'll find out that other forces were at play as well to bring in a whole different strand of groups that wanted to avenge Julius Caesar in the face of, at first, very popular and then very unpopular team of assassins. The assassins had friends, particularly in the eastern provinces, and they were able to build up a huge force, which eventually Antonius and Caesar's political heir, younger Caesar, faced off at Philippi in 42 BCE. So that's the quick version of what happens in some really complicated history between 44 and the end of 42.
1: So that's the really complicated background, if you like. It was a time that was very febrile. The political atmosphere was worse than it was in Canberra, say, in the mid-2000s to the mid-2010s. And anyone who was there, and I was, will remember what
22: that
1: was
22: like. I was too, and it was much worse.
1: But yes, well, there you go. I mean, that tells us something. So how then did they meet and begin a relationship in this environment?
22: Well, there'd been civil war between the Romans from 49. And the strategy of Caesar's opposition was to move their armies across to the east, first of all to Dyrrhachium in then northern Greece, now Albania, and fight the wars in the east. Now, this meant that Caesar defeated Gnaeus Pompeius at the Battle of Pharsalus in 48 in northern Greece, and Pompeius survived that battle and fled to Egypt, and Caesar followed him. Now, what Pompeius didn't know was he stumbled into a nice little civil war that was happening in Egypt between Cleopatra and her brother, Ptolemy XIII, over who would rule Egypt. Pompey walked into that. He was beheaded on the sands of Egypt by Ptolemy XIII. Anyone who knows their opera knows this really well. And by the time Caesar got there, he was dead. So Caesar stumbled into that war and ended up backing Cleopatra. And having won that, he ends up staying in Egypt for the next 7 months. And the result of that was a child born to Cleopatra, possibly after he'd left to go and fight his next campaigns.
1: I do wonder whether it was a relationship of convenience or a relationship of political drive, perhaps, that resulted in a child, or whether there was any evidence to show some sort of attraction between the two that was more than just the politics.
22: Yes, it's quite possible that there was absolute attraction. Caesar's track record of hanging around with foreign women was also known. So we can, perhaps we don't have to make it an either or here. We can make it a both and. The significance of Cleopatra is really important. She was queen of the last of the successor kingdoms that was still at least nominally independent from Rome. So she's a ruling queen at this point, especially once she gets rid of Ptolemy XIII and the other one, Ptolemy XIV. So she eliminates them, but she's a reigning queen. That's why there's a civil war, because she's just as powerful as her brother, whether she's pharaoh or not. And the interesting feature is that she goes to Rome. And we used to think that she stayed in Rome until the assassination. But Eric Gruen, an American historian, put forward the very sensible idea that a reigning queen does not stay that long away from her kingdom, especially when Caesar wasn't there. He went off on more campaigns in this time. So why would she hang around Rome? So Gruen proposed that she was visiting at the time of all the triumphs that Caesar held in 46, went back to Egypt and was there again in 44 at the time of the assassination. This makes much more sense because heads of state do not stay away from their kingdoms if they can. But so those two visits do signify an ongoing relationship between the two.
1: How interesting.
22: Two or one, however you see it.
1: Okay, got it. But you've got young Caesarion here, who is the son of Cleopatra and the first Caesar, which places him as the son of two extremely powerful people. But, of course, his own power, I wonder whether it rested on legitimacy. They were not married. They were not in a relationship. So who was he? Who did he become?
22: Well, his status as Caesar's son was not acknowledged in Rome, but it wasn't not acknowledged either. Okay, so it's an open question. Of course, as history played out, there were many forces that would try to deny that this young man was Caesar's son. It doesn't wash. Cleopatra is known to history as somebody that had loose morals. She had relationships with two men, as far as I can tell.
1: How interesting.
22: Caesar and Marcus Antonius.
1: And how interesting. She was painted as loose morals, and yet we don't talk about the men as having loose morals.
22: Yes, well, yes. It's one of the things that HBO Rome got right, let us say, about Mark Antony, almost right. They forgot that he was perhaps into men as well as women. So that's absolutely the point, that she's a reigning queen with the son of the most powerful Roman until his death, and even powerful afterwards because of his name. His name, especially among

0: the veteran troops was really important. So he's not acknowledged. And there's this rumour that there was a law going around that was proposed, never was promulgated, never was passed, that any child of Caesar should be regarded as legitimate. Now, this was in the air around the time of Caesar's assassination, so we don't know what would have happened had he lived. He died. So much more importantly then, for understanding the action of Cleopatra, was Cleopatra herself. What's in it for her, not for Caesar? So she organised for Caesarion, and that's a nickname, and that means little Caesar. Okay, the little guy. And it's a nickname given by the people of Alexandria, the capital, Cleopatra's capital.
1: So they very much acknowledged who his father was.
0: Absolutely. And his official name was Ptolemy Caesar. In fact, in the list of Ptolemies, he's Ptolemy 15 Caesar.
1: Ah, okay. So
0: that's
1: that
0: where the Caesar comes
1: Egypt,
0: from. So
1: yes.
0: She, if he's not Caesar's son, he is. Legitimacy, I have always said, is a state of mind. Cleopatra didn't have to be married to Caesar for her to produce a legitimate heir in Egypt, which is where her locus of power is. Mm. And he is crowned pharaoh. We know this, okay? So, and his throne name, I have to read this out because it's so complicated, the heir of the saviour god, chosen by Ptah, who brings forth the Maat of Ra, the living image of Amun. Now, that's what the title you get when you're pharaoh. Cleopatra's names were the Great Lady of Perfection, Excellent in Counsel, the Great One, and the very image of her father, Lady of the Two Lands, the goddess who loves her father. She's got all of these titles. She's got the Horus, so that's a pharaonic symbol, but it's got the feminine symbol next to it. And so this will be her choice. It's not that we don't have female pharaohs. We do, but I think she chose not to be, but to invest her infant son as pharaoh, which gave her all the power while she could concentrate on being a significant and powerful female. And well, this is, we pass over this in history. We think it's not important, but I think for understanding Cleopatra, we have to understand that she chose to be the feminine queen when she might have made a different choice, because she could do that in Egypt and she might not have been able to do it in other parts of the ancient world.
1: Which is also true. And she also had a brother. And
0: so that she got rid of him. So he was got rid of somehow. We don't know about that. As soon as Caesarion is born, she doesn't need brothers.
1: Yes, yes, exactly right. In fact, she probably needs the brothers out of the way.
0: Yep, and she's got the son of the most powerful Roman in the most powerful empire
1: so
0: in the region.
1: So we understand now their stylings in Egyptian terms.
0: Yes.
1: But let's go now to Rome.
0: Yes.
1: Okay, so you've got Caesarion potentially also an heir, an inheritor to the seat of power in Rome. But what actually happened?
0: Okay. It would have taken a fair bit for him to inherit from Caesar in a Roman context because he was not Roman. We wouldn't expect him to inherit Caesar's Roman property. The inheritor there was his great-nephew, the son of his niece, Attia, who married an Octavius, and so his family name is Octavius.
1: So this is the young Octavian that
0: yes.
1: we sometimes hear about, but you don't like to call him
0: I won't call him that because it was never used in antiquity. He's never called that in the sources except sometimes by people who don't like him. He called himself, once this inheritance came his way, he took the name of the benefactor, Gaius Julius Caesar. He becomes Gaius Julius Caesar. Then by Roman custom, he would become Gaius Julius Caesar Octavianus, an adjective that says his original family was the Octavius family. His sister is Octavia.
1: Okay.
0: Okay, so the sister's not adopted. She stays Octavia. Now, Octavian becomes a way of distinguishing this guy from Julius Caesar. But the point is, he didn't want to be distinguished from Julius Caesar. He took that name, and that's the name that the sources call him. So I use Caesar, and I use young Caesar if I think there's going to be any possible conflict or confusion.
1: Okay, so I think that's important for us to know.
0: Yes.
1: And when we are reading fictionalised accounts of this time, we'll sometimes see Octavian, but really you're thinking about
0: the grating voice of
1: Caesar
0: Elizabeth
1: Augustus.
0: Taylor every time she talks about Octavian, as though this is kind of historically correct when it is just all wrong.

0: Okay, so that's our second disambiguation for the evening. You're listening to the voice of Catherine Welsh. She is Associate Professor at the University of Sydney, and we're actually exploring the life of Cleopatra, Queen of Egypt. So what did Cleopatra do after Caesar was assassinated? Because here she was in this locus of power, but then the person whom she has the direct connection with, who has she has the son with, is suddenly gone. That changes everything, doesn't it?
1: It does. So she immediately left and went back to Egypt. And this makes perfect sense. I don't think she had to run away. I don't think she had to flee, but she left.
0: But she hasn't lost her desire to seize power or influence power in Rome. She now turns to Mark Antony.
1: I think she had lost a lot of ground, if that was an ambition, and we're not sure that it was. At least at this time, I think her power still rests on making sure she's in control of Egypt.
0: Okay.
1: Which is why she goes straight back. If things are unstable, the area where you want to be is in Egypt. But as I said, we've got this very complicated 2 years. And if we can then jump down to the event that I mentioned in the quick version, to the Battle of Philippi, two battles, where first Mark Antony defeats Cassius, one of the assassins, and then Marcus Brutus. So he defeats both of them, and I say he because young Caesar was sick or called out of the camp or not there. So he is the great victor at the Battle of Philippi, which is then peddled as the avenging of Julius Caesar. And he's the senior man in all of this. Our young Caesar is still quite young and still not quite – he's powerful, but because he's joined forces with Mark Antony and with Marcus Lepidus, and they've taken over the government as this board of three. He's powerful, but not quite on the par of Mark Antony. He's the senior member of the team at this point. And Mark Antony takes control of the eastern part of the Roman Empire. And that had been the area where the assassins had had their major power base. So he has to work his way through all of those provinces and kingdoms that had supported the other side, get their oaths of loyalty, check out how much money they've got, rip them off as much as possible, and preferably a bit more if he could, because wars are expensive and he needed to pay the bills. And in doing this, he summons Cleopatra to Tarsus, which is in modern-day Turkey, and this is the famous barge scene where Cleopatra sails up the Kidness River in a barge, which is fitted out with all the decadence of a Ptolemaic procession. And she comes as the Queen of Egypt to meet Antony, who accepts her as an equal partner rather than, he goes through, who did you support in the war? Why didn't you come and help us, you know, when we were fighting the assassins of Caesar, blah, blah. And she puts forward this idea that she did help, but her ships got lost in a storm and very sorry and all of this. But basically the outcome of that meeting is a partnership between the two of them, which means that she then goes back to Alexandria and he follows her there for the following winter. And he stays there for the winter. And the result of that is another two children, because she has twins in 40, and she calls the twins Alexander and Cleopatra. So the twins are these iconic names, not Roman, but Ptolemaic, Alexandrian names for her children.
0: And, of course, they become – well, Alexander becomes very, very famous in his own
1: A different one, but he's named after that Alexander.
0: Oh, right.
1: He's called after Alexander the Great.
0: Okay.
1: That's important.
0: Or Iskander the Destroyer, yeah. I suppose, yes, depending on which side of the battle you're on. All right, so that's how she becomes involved with Mark Antony.
1: Yeah.
0: But, again, Mark, of course, has his own life there in Rome as well. What happens with young Caesar and Mark Antony? And it gets very complicated at this point. Let's have a look at the young Caesar situation.
1: Okay. So this is why Antony and Cleopatra doesn't work. It's such a complicated history, and Shakespeare tries to boil it down into this play that seems to go everywhere. But in 40, there's another war that breaks out in Italy, and that's between young Caesar and Mark Antony's brother. And always in the background, you get the feeling that Mark Antony and young Caesar were going to come to blows, and 40 was one time when they almost did. So young Caesar eventually defeats Mark Antony's brother. His wife has to run away, Anthony's wife, who's involved in all of this. His mother has to run away, which is why I picked up on your comment about

0: Antony's mother was pretty formidable. Roman women were pretty formidable. So these two women have to run away. And in the meantime, Lucius Caesar is defeated and withdraws. But at this point, Antony's mother, goes to Sicily, and the opposition that's centred on Sicily escorts the mother across to Mark Antony with the promise, with the idea that there might be a deal between opposition, people that were left over from the civil war, and Antony against young Caesar. It almost works. It almost works. And so Antony has to leave Alexandria. He has to get involved in this nasty situation in Italy. But just as Antony and young Caesar are really about to start hammering it out, there's a deal made. And as a result of that deal, Antony marries young Caesar's sister, Octavia. Octavia. And he stays married to her for 4 years. And he doesn't go back to Egypt for those 4 years. So the kids are born and grow up the first 4 to 5 years of their life without even a sighting of Marcus Antonius. He's elsewhere occupies, running the Roman Empire in the East, mostly from Athens, but also dealing with the politics of trying to manage this relationship with young Caesar and all the other stuff that's going on that I won't bore you with right now.
1: And so what happens to Cleopatra at this time with her three children?
0: She runs her kingdom. She runs her kingdom. Remember, her first job is reigning queen of Egypt. And this is where Shakespeare really betrays her, because he never depicts her as queen until the very last scene, which is why everyone loves that scene, which is straight from Plutarch. He depicts her as being totally and absolutely absorbed with what Antony is doing. She will have been concerned, but I think she had other things to do, like running her kingdom.
1: Mm. And so how did their paths cross again? This is not a fabulous period, is it?
0: Well, how their paths crossed was that Antony's never quite comfortable in this relationship with young Caesar. And again, another situation broke out that almost brought them to blows in 37. And that's patched up too with the assistance of Octavia. She's also formidable. She is absolutely her own person. And again, Shakespeare paints her as so vapid. She's really quite important. So it's stitched up and another treaty is drawn up. But as my friend Jeff Tatum points out in his biography of Mark Antony, very detailed, Octavia and Antony are never seen in the same room again. They stay married for many more years, but Jeff Tatum proposed that in making that treaty, Octavia made it clear that her loyalty rested far more with her brother than her husband. Mm-hmm. And Antony needed allies that separated him by this point from young Caesar, not joined him. So this is when the relationship with Cleopatra starts up again. He acknowledges the children by Cleopatra. They then have these extra names added of Helios, Alexander the Sun, and Selene, the moon. So they're given divine names. And remember, Cleopatra, as reigning queen, was considered a living goddess. So it's actually now his children are taking up this mantle.
1: Well, things devolve from here, don't
0: yes.
1: they? You end up with Antony in battle with young Caesar.
0: Yep.
1: And what happens to Cleopatra? Because our focus is on Cleopatra
0: yep.
1: in this. What happens there?
0: Let me add one more little bit of history in, because everyone leaves it out, following the Shakespeare script. In the middle was a massive invasion of Parthia. And without knowing about this, we don't understand how it all fell out.
1: Parthia, modern-day Greece, yes?
0: No, modern-day Iran.
1: Oh, right.
0: Modern-day Iran. So we're moving further east, the kingdom of Alexander. Okay, so this is the great feat of Alexander, was to defeat the Persian Empire and take over the area between, let's say, Syria and India, okay, and then down into Egypt as well. That's why we have Alexandria. It's named, he founded the city. So this world of Alexander is something that interests both Antony and Cleopatra. And she names her son Alexander. So a massive invasion, well, okay, massive number of troops, but a limited objective to just at least claim that he had conquered Parthia. But it all falls apart. He loses badly. Romans lose in Parthia, okay, and Antony was no exception. He lost in Parthia. The story has to turn to his heroic retreat from Parthia, but this could

0: not mask the fact that he lost. And this left him devoid of resources, much weaker in reputation, and much more dependent on Cleopatra. Because she's the one with the kingdom and the money. Egypt's still very rich. She's the one with the kingdom. And we suddenly see this Antony, who spends more time in Alexandria, who can be drawn as the person who's now completely under the power of Cleopatra. The great Roman that was is now the plaything of a foreign queen. All of this propaganda could be built up in Italy to finally turn public opinion against Marcus Antonius, and definitely by using the symbol of a foreign queen that might want to take over Rome. And all of these kinds of stories are generated precisely because Antony had been such a powerful figure in Italy and in the Roman Empire, and it worked.
1: And so what happened next?
0: Okay, so eventually it came to grief in Greece at Actium. September 2nd is the traditional date, 31 BC, so we've moved through a decade here. And what was probably meant to be a strategic retreat to get Antony and Cleopatra and their treasure out by sea from Actium, which is at the very end of the Ambracian Gulf. Young Caesar had his best general Agrippa lining up the ships around the other side, and they were trying to find a way through. And they did, but it looked like it was just them running away. They left the land army behind, so they lost their legions. They lost a whole lot of other people and retreated back to Alexandria. And then it's another year before young Caesar then invades Alexandria and defeats them at the Battle of Alexandria. He finally wins a battle on his own without relying on Agrippa. There was a rumour that Cleopatra had committed suicide, so Antony kills himself, tries to. The story is he's not quite dead when he turns up, and then they, you know, all this scene which Shakespeare makes much of when she finally realises that, yes, he does really love her and all the rest of it, but the fact of the matter is he commits suicide. Mm. She does so, or is said to have done so, about 9 days later, and she's hiding out, they say, in her tomb, but the tomb was a fairly massive monument, and we don't quite know what this looks like, but it seems like it wasn't hiding out in a tomb the way we would think of as hiding out in a tomb.
1: No. Okay, so that picture is important in our minds. Mm. Now we come to the point where she is working in a very Shakespearean way in some ways towards her end. She doesn't know that at this point. What happens there in her tomb? She gets some communication out to Antony. Take us through these last moments. Very dramatic.
0: It's really dramatic. Let's go through the Plutarch version, which Shakespeare quite magnificently picks up on. So the Plutarch version is Antony and Cleopatra hadn't had much to do with each other in that last year. They weren't the best of friends. But when the battle happened, Antony is part of it, and he doesn't quite kill himself, and there is a scene of great reconciliation between them. The other part of the story is that Cleopatra is said to have met with young Caesar and begged not so much for her life, but for the life of her son, Pharaoh Ptolemy Caesar, and her children. And this was not unusual. If a king or a monarch was defeated by Rome, usually we have many accounts of them putting their throne on the ground and asking the Roman in charge, whether emperor or not, to put it back on them. So in other words, they would then rule by permission. And this is clearly what she would have done. This was custom. Hmm. It's depicted by our very pro-young Caesar sources as her flaunting herself as if she wants to start a relationship with him now, because why not? He's the next in line. But we don't have to take it that way if we don't want to. So there's all these stories that lead up to the big death scene when, according to our accounts, particularly Plutarch, she smuggles in some asps in a basket of figs and then somehow manipulates the asps so that they might bite not just her, but there's enough poison to go around with her two women. They're called serving women. They were probably advisors. They were yes. Very important people in her court, Charmion and Aras, and Iras, and they are there with her at the time. So the three women, two of them, one's dead, Cleopatra's dead, and just so that someone has a speaking part, because Plutarch was right up there with Grand Opera, Charmion is still alive, and someone says, "Is this well done, Charmion?" And she replies, "It is done for a queen and the daughter of so many kings." That's in Plutarch, and of course Shakespeare can't resist that. He takes that straight out, drag and drop, and puts it in.
1: We do like a good bit of drama, don't we?
0: Absolutely.
1: But really, how realistic do you think it is that this woman, these women, committed suicide?
0: Well, they possibly committed suicide. We don't know. The asp thing is apparently harder to do than you would think.
1: That
0: you can't require them to bite on call.
1: No, we're not exactly prey for snakes, you know.
0: That's
1: they're
0: right.
1: not going to eat us, so no, they only bite in extreme
0: right.
1: defence.
0: That's right. But it was the story that was peddled at Rome. We have descriptions of the triumph over Egypt in which there was a painting of Cleopatra holding snakes. It's been irresistible to artists ever since. It's irresistible to movie makers. It's irresistible to novelists. It ties in with the cobra, Cleopatra's royal crown. We think figured three cobras, and so it ties in with the whole idea of the iconography of Egypt.
1: It's a symbolism thing,
0: yeah,
1: isn't it?
0: But it's highly unlikely that it was true. Now, the big question then is, does she poison herself?
1: Or who killed her?
0: Or does young Caesar have it done so that he doesn't have the embarrassment of having a woman in his triumph back in Rome? Everyone, his story is that he wanted to preserve her for a triumph, but females in triumphal processions didn't go down that well. And so to be able to claim that she killed herself at the asps was possibly even more useful to him than a live Cleopatra, which could have gone either way.
1: So this remains ripe for speculation for all the reasons
0: Absolutely,
1: that you've
0: yes.
1: said. So let's finish up now by saying she's clearly left a huge impact on us culturally
0: yes.
1: as well as historically.
0: Yeah.
1: How might we understand Cleopatra today as a woman, if we were to sum it up, as
0: yes.
1: a woman, as a ruler?
0: Okay, not a victim. Not a victim, and neither was Mark Antony. They played for high stakes and they lost. So get rid of the victim idea. This was a very powerful female running her life as best she could. She came from a nasty family of horrible people, and she was not above being horrible. That went with the territory of being queen. Powerful because you could be a powerful woman in Egypt in different ways from other parts of the ancient world, powerful in her own image creation. So a lot of the things that were perverted by propaganda started with her. The Isis imagery, the mother imagery, the fertility imagery. She had another child. So she had three children with Marcus Antonius and one by Caesar, four children, all of whom lived, apart from, of course, young Caesar. Little Caesar could not be allowed to live because young Caesar said something like, "You can't have too many Caesars." That's why naming him Caesar is important. Caesarion probably was executed at the end of August. And soon after that, young Caesar had himself crowned Pharaoh.
1: Yes.
0: Because you couldn't be Pharaoh while another Pharaoh was alive.
1: Indeed.
0: So he was the one that was killed, whereas the other children of Marcus Antonius and Cleopatra were allowed to live.
1: But we understand yes. Cleopatra as having made a very deliberate tilt
0: yes.
1: and having got very, very far indeed.
0: Yes.
1: But
0: yes.
1: as often happens with great figures in great dramatic environments,
0: she lost.
1: And somebody has to lose.
0: She lost and left a legacy because of the power of the, well, first of all, the power of the pharaonic tradition was already fairly magnificent. But the power of having to explain, it's all part of the story of having to explain how Rome itself got from participatory government down to one dominated by one person. It's all part of that. She was famous also in the East in her own right, and we picked up various stories from Eastern texts about her as the last reigning queen of the successor kingdoms of Alexander the Great. And that's what Plutarch loved about her.
1: And I think exactly seeing those stories from the Eastern perspective is a whole nother thing, and one perhaps we can pick up in the future. Well, Catherine, thank you so much for describing for us today this incredible person who was alive at an incredible time, and for helping us to remember a history which I think has echoed down through the eras and continues to be relevant in many ways for us today. Thank you so much.
0: Thanks for having me.
1: Catherine Welsh, Associate Professor at the the University of Sydney, and her expertise is in Roman Republican and early imperial period history.
2: I don't know what I'm going to find here.
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0: time to hear some stories from around this big country of ours. So to do the honours, Callie Buchanan, familiar voice to you. She is the presenter of the Queensland Country Hour and she drops into nightlife from time to time as well. Hello there, Callie.
1: Hello. I do sometimes think I should be the Queensland Country Hour night owl when I drop into nightlife.
0: So what's going on in Queensland this week? Big anniversary for the Ekka.
1: Massive, massive week for the Ekka. Of course, the Ekka is what Queenslanders affectionately call our royal show, the Royal Queensland Show, the exhibition, hence Ekka. 150 years of Ekka, which is an incredible achievement. When you consider that the Ekka started in 1876, Queensland was just 15 years old. And yeah, so, you know, the idea was to showcase the young state's growing agriculture industry. And of course, we are a powerhouse of farming now and the biggest beef producer in the country. And it was supposed to be a neutral ground for breeders to show their wares when it came to their animals. It's one of the few royal shows, I think, where you'll find sugarcane on display. But it is a wonderful event and it's celebrating 150 years. And Andrea, how's your French? Are you any good at French?
0: No, it's a bit rubbish, really. I mean, I could sort of do the bonjour and that's about it.
1: So every year the Ekka chooses a feature cattle breed. And this year it is a very popular, in fact, the most popular breed in France and a very popular one in Australia as well. And I'll let some of the breeders from around the world pronounce its name for you.
2: Charley.
3: Charbray.
4: Charolais.
5: Charbray.
6: Charolais.
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24: Charolais en français.
1: Charolais en français. The Charolais is the feature breed at the Ekka. Or you heard there too, Charbray, which is the Charolais Brahman cross. It's very popular in Queensland.
0: Not the only thing, of course, that you're

0: dealing with. How are the breeders that you see at the ECCA dealing with, and when I say breeders, I mean I'm talking about the bird breeders. How are they dealing with the bird flu going on at the moment?
1: Well, yes, one of the favourite exhibitions at any ag show, whether it's a little country town or the Royal Show, is always the poultry pavilion. Mm. And poultry pavilions have had, you know, bird flu scares before. They've been through a fair number of biosecurity scares, and so they're well practiced at working to keep things clean in the poultry pavilion. And I guess to give a sense, you know, we haven't had as much pressure from bird flu yet in Queensland as some of the southern states, but there is a sense of anticipation that it is something that will reach us eventually and potentially spread, and protecting those poultry industries is a critical concern. So the ECCA, which is run by the RNA, has been working closely with our Department of Primary Industries on biosecurity. There's a heightened level of engagement. The practices are pretty similar though, and despite the threat of bird flu, this year at the ECCA there's a record number of entries. So 2,145 entries in the poultry pavilion. Now that takes in, you know, your standard chook, but also bird breeders, waterfowl. Basically, if it's got feathers, it's probably represented in the poultry pavilion. Mm. And the Honorary Council Steward of the ECCA Poultry Bird, Egg and Pigeon Committee says that it's a generational passion for exhibitors.
2: Well, that's what poultry's about. I mean, we're three generations and I've got a grandson who'll be the fourth. And that's the uniqueness of poultry. It can really, it can connect with kids. Kids actually connect with rather than bigger animals. And you can also, same with birds, you can keep them in a backyard, but you can't have a cow or a horse in living in barns. We have 45 major awards, all in memory of all the old greats who laid the foundation stone for the show, including my mum and dad. And we all come here to get our name on the honour board. And that's really quite precious. We're the only royal show in Australia, apart from Hobart, that we actually have an honour board. And my family's been privileged to be on the honour board something like 19 times.
1: Owen Glover, family represented on the poultry honour board 19 times, and he referred there to ECCA tragics. It's a very common phrase this time of year in Queensland. Quite a few of us are ECCA tragics.
0: 19 times, though, I think he's actually got his return on his investment of time and breeding for sure. Good on
1: him. Definitely.
0: Well, let's look now at rural supply lines. And look, I've got to admit that even today when I go to the supermarket, sometimes I just take for granted that the thing I want is going to be there on the shelves. And the reality is that it's actually quite a complicated range of steps to get from the farm to my plate. Now, this is about to be disrupted potentially for some growers, some milk growers in Queensland. Tell us more about that.
1: Well, yeah, it's a really interesting conundrum, I think, the dairy industry, because, you know, supermarkets will refer to it as a loss leader. They put it up the back of the shop because they know that daily people are coming in to get it. And you'd think, if you understand the basics of economics, that that's a pretty strong demand, which would mean that there would be a reason to supply. But one dairy family who've been in the business for 80 years, they're into their third and hopefully one day fourth generation of dairying, the Rosinskis in southeast Queensland. We're told in June that their 600 brown Swiss cows who were supplying milk and had done for 10 years to an independent dairy processor, Mullaney Dairies, that their milk was no longer required, that their contract would not be renewed. And it's come as a real blow to that family, who've spent a lot of time supporting the industry and building up that herd of 600 Swiss Browns. And Jason Rosinski, who is the patriarch of the third generation and the current patriarch, explains just how shocked he was to learn that his processor would no longer take his milk.
3: We were quite shocked, as we'd just celebrated 80 years of continuous dairy farming and 10 years with Mullaney Dairies. So a little bit of a shock in the week that we celebrated our 80 years to get given that notice. So normally wouldn't be a problem. You'd ring around some other processors and get pricings and pick which one best suited your farm. We did that, and we've gone around and everybody said their books are closed and there's no room to take our farm. So over the last 6-7 weeks, we've been working with government and East Oz Milk and a few people behind the scenes to try and get these processes to see sense, and they haven't done so at this point in time. Here we are, on mid-40s, third generation, celebrating 80 years, got the fourth generation coming on. And the processors in Queensland are saying that's not what we want. Not a real good advertisement for young people coming in the industry and taking over farms going forward. It's just mind-blowing to think that we do a really good job with our milk, high quality, great animal welfare, all the rest of it, and we can't find a home for our milk.
1: Jason Rosinski, who's dairy farmers in the Mary Valley around Imbull in southeast Queensland.
0: And it really is tough for him individually, but do you have any sense of what's causing the disruption that potentially could be wider than just him and his family?
1: It's a really interesting issue. So his family supplies about 3 million litres of milk a year. And in Queensland, about 50% of the milk that we drink is imported from southern states. So that's about 250 to 300 million litres is estimated to be what we consume from other states, where the milk price is worked out differently. So Victorian dairy farmers and some New South Wales dairy farmers can get paid more for their milk if they send it to Queensland because of the way the pricing structures work. And so that has displaced a lot of Queensland milk. There's also some changes happening structurally because there is a brand from Woolworths called Farmer's Own that has about 11 dairies that they use that is being phased out by Woolworths. Now, those dairy farmers are also looking for a new place to find for their milk. So there's a bit of competition for a processor. And the other part is that there is a historic milk factory, Lactalis, the French producer, owns it now in Brisbane, that they've announced that particular factory is being sold as well. So the milk that would have been processed there has got to go somewhere else too. So it is a bit of a disrupted market at the moment. And Mullaney Dairy's co-owner, Ross Hopper, says the decision to not renew the Rosinski's contract was a business decision in an oversupplied market.
4: It's been good. There's no dramas, but it is business. And this year we've got too much milk, and economy-wise, and it's just the way it's landed that we've had to reduce our oversupply that we've got at the moment. And it's just economics. Yeah, we don't want to go down in a heap. Otherwise, there'll be more farmers, disrupted if we don't do it the right way, all round.
1: Mullaney Dairy's co-owner Ross Hopper.
0: It really is a bind, isn't it? Because wholesalers and retailers have to move where the customers are moving, and they have to be responsive. It's a real thing.
1: Well, and there's oversupply this year, and it makes sense for a processor who's dealing with excess milk to pull back on what they take. But the reality is that if this 600 head herd disappears, it doesn't come back next year. It's not a crop. You can't replant it.
0: It is one of those things that we refer to as a wicked problem for sure. You're listening to Kelly Buchanan. She's joining us from the Queensland Country Hour. If you're in Queensland, you'll know her voice because you'll hear it. She presents the show. So last story from you this evening, and it's another anniversary. I didn't realise that this year was 30 years of us growing genetically modified cotton in Australia. It was really controversial. I can remember how difficult it was. How is it looking in the rear vision mirror?
1: It's really interesting because it was the first genetically modified crop ever planted in Australia, and the controversy around GMOs has not gone away. Particularly in food crops, there's a lot of concern. There are very few GMO crops in Australia. Canola is one, and there's work being done in things like bananas at the moment to prevent disease. But even 30 years ago, the introduction of GM cotton, or as the industry calls it, BT cotton, was deeply controversial. But I guess the other end of that argument was the reasons that they were bringing it in, which were also controversial. Now, 30 years on, and 99% of the crop grown in Australia is genetically modified. That change has been credited with reducing pesticide use in the industry by 95% and water use by 50%. And these are figures that come from the CSIRO, which breeds the vast majority of cotton varieties in Australia in collaboration with industry, which is a program that came out of another wicked problem, which was the growing resistance to chemicals, pesticides in particular, to overcome some of the most destructive pests for the industry. And agronomist Tony May was around at the time. He's now the head of crop protection at Bayer, which is a company that breeds a lot of these new GM varieties in conjunction with the CSIRO. And I'll let him describe what it was like to be a cotton farmer and an agronomist in the industry before genetically modified cotton was introduced.
5: Yeah, it was just, it was like a battleground, really. So every day the role of farmers and agronomists were out there trying to control the insects. And at the time, I think the Heliotis was winning. So lots of crop damage, lots of sprays, lots of expense. It really was getting almost to the point where it wasn't viable. So really the biotech came at exactly the right time the industry needed.
1: Now, Andrew, when he says lots of sprays, he's talking 15 to 20 times a day. Oh. And it was one of the major controversies was that chemical residue was ending up in waterways and cattle were drinking that water, and there were cases where those chemical residues were found in meat, and it was a huge problem. And the big issue for the industry was how to beat the insect without recreating the resistance problem, and that's where genetic modification came in.
0: And so has that actually stuck, because pests and other things that plague us are pretty good at adapting? Are we seeing that there is a resistance rising to the genetic modification that's gone on amongst pests, or is it still the dream?
1: I think that is exactly the question that the industry asks itself constantly. And, you know, we've had lots of stories around chemical, both herbicide and pesticide resistance in lots of different crops that don't use GMO. And whilst the introduction of this particular these varieties might seem like a victory over pests, what they actually did was beat resistance. And they did that in very scientific ways. but it was a whole of industry effort, and they're very structured about how they roll out new varieties so that they could control the development of that resistance. And it's something that they still have very much in the forefronts of their minds as they develop new varieties. And Dr. Michael Robertson is the Director of Agriculture and Food at the CSIRO. And he talks about the ways that they go about doing this development that keeps them ahead of that issue of resistance.
6: There is a well-established procedure we have around introgressing these biotech traits into the germplasm. So provided we have enough notice and have the pipeline mapped out in time, we can do the work. It's not high-risk work. It's complicated work, particularly the more traits you add into the so-called stack, as we call it. So if you're adding a second gene, a herbicide tolerance gene, maybe something else that might manage another insect pest, that makes it a more complicated job, but it's certainly a very doable job, because we effectively have a recipe we follow. Meantime, we're actually improving the background genetic performance of the varieties themselves, right, so that they're continuing to yield highly, have high quality fibre, and so on.
1: It's an extraordinary story of collaboration and, I think, constant vigilance.
0: And what about some of those other fears at the time? I remember people talking about cross-contamination of genetically modified crops with ungenetically modified crops. Less of an issue, I think, with cotton, although organic cotton is a thing than maybe with food crops. But have those fears come to pass, do you think, or not?
1: It's not that there haven't been cases. There absolutely have been, and in the early days too. There is organic cotton grown in Australia, and so that is something that people are vigilant about. When they do things like planting and harvesting and those risky activities that might see, say, something pick up on the wind and spread, they do that really strategically around things like the weather, like managing spray drift. But that's also part of the process, because as much as those organic growers don't want GMO infiltrating their crop, if the GMO were to leave the farms it's supposed to be on, that's where your resistance risk rises as well. So it is part of the whole program to keep that inside the boundary as well. And there's lots of new and exciting pests that are coming into the country all the time because insects have wings. And so it's a constant piece of vigilance. And I guess that's what the industry is reflecting on after three decades of this technology.
0: What an interesting series of stories you've had us reflecting on this evening. Thank you so much, Kelly, for updating us this evening on Nightlife.
1: Unashamedly parochial this week, but it was my pleasure.
0: Well, you know, if we don't love Queensland, we're not Australians, are we? So true. Kelly Buchanan, who from the Queensland Country Hour, thank you so much for joining Nightlife.
1: Thank you.
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1: We're coming up to the news very soon. Coming to you, I'll be bringing it. But after that, you know what time it is. It's going to be time for the history quiz. So why not call now? 1300 800 222 is the number. And I'm looking forward to quizzing you after the news.
2: ABC News with Andrew Kaloupas. Melbourne gangland boss Fadi Hadara has been shot outside his home in the city's inner west. Multiple police and underworld sources have told the ABC that Hadara was ambushed outside his Altona North home late Sunday evening. His condition remains unclear. 48-year-old Hadara is the head of his eponymous crime clan, which has long-term rivals, of jail tobacco kingpin Kazim Hamad and his gang known as the Commission. The Hadara clan has long been suspected of being involved in Victoria's illicit tobacco trade. Police investigating the tobacco wars last year dropped multiple gun possession and handling stolen goods charges against Fadi Hadara. At least six people have been killed across Russia as Ukraine launched hundreds of drones in one of its largest aerial attacks of the war. Here's Nick Parmeter.
3: Massive explosions on the outskirts of Moscow as part of a large-scale drone assault from Ukraine. Russia's Ministry of Defense says it shot down more than 800 drones in the overnight attack, with three-quarters of those targeting the Moscow region. Ukraine has stepped up its attacks on Russia this year, with long-range missiles and swarms of drones targeting military industries and energy facilities. It's brought the war closer to home for the Russian public nearly 4.5 years into its full-scale invasion. Meanwhile, Ukraine has also come under Russian attack, with drone strikes destroying homes and torching Kyiv's landmark book market.
2: More than 50 people are now known to have been killed and about 5,000 have been displaced on Indonesia's Flores Island after an earthquake hit the region, followed by hundreds of aftershocks. More from the BBC's Jonathan Head.
4: In towns across Flores, patients are lying in beds that have been moved outside hospitals, now too badly damaged by the earthquake to use. Thousands of residents, unnerved by dozens of aftershocks, are still sleeping out in the open on the higher grounds they fled to for fear of tsunamis. Hundreds of buildings have collapsed, and many of those still standing are uninhabitable. Search and rescue teams have now managed to reach communities close to the epicentre, where mountain roads had been blocked by landslides and where there are victims still trapped under rubble.
2: New South Wales has become the first jurisdiction to sign up to a national gun buyback scheme that was promised in the wake of the Bondi terrorist attack last year. It's expected to bring in more than 250,000 weapons from New South Wales gun owners. Here's Nick Dole.
5: The New South Wales Parliament's already passed laws limiting licence holders to 4 guns each. Primary producers and sporting shooters will be allowed 10. From November, weapons over that cap can be handed in as part of a buyback jointly funded by the state and the Commonwealth. Owners will get up to $1,000 apiece for certain guns, and from next year they can apply for up to $10,000 compensation for higher value firearms.
6: There are more than 4 million firearms in Australia, more than at the time of the Port Arthur massacre. So while the issue of buybacks will galvanise the Coalition and One Nation, it's a debate Labor says it's ready for.
5: The buyback's expected to cost hundreds of millions of dollars, but the Prime Minister says the cost of inaction could be far greater.
2: The ABC's documentary series The Assembly has won its first Logie for the best factual or documentary program at the 66th iteration of the awards in Sydney. The program follows Lee Sales as she mentors autistic journalism students who interview well-known Australian personalities with no questions off limits. She's expressed her gratitude for the program's support from viewers.
7: To the celebrities who trust us and come in and do a two-hour interview where anything can be asked of them, and also to the public who have just gotten so behind this show, people stop me all the time to talk about it and that say how much they appreciate the representation of the autistic community, so thank you very much.
2: In men's cricket, Bangladesh has defeated Australia in a home test for the first time with a 9-wicket win in the first test at Darwin. The victory inside 4 days was a huge upset for the 9th-ranked Bangladesh side against the full-strength Australia. Steve Smith is hoping the shock result is a one-off.
8: Yeah, I mean, I hope it's one bad week. We're the number one team for a reason. We've played really good, consistent cricket over

0: over a long period of time, and yeah, this week was a bit of a blip, and you know, we got outplayed. They played really nicely, so you've got to give credit to Bangladesh.
1: The second test is being played in Mackay. You're up to date with the latest from ABC News.

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1: Indeed, it is I joining you for Nightlife History Quiz tonight. Looking forward to your company. Well, I'm going to be looking forward to your company when you call. You know that I don't have any company unless you get on the phone. The number to call right now is 1300 800 222. And if you'd like to play along on the text line, you are welcome to do so. The number for that is 0467 922 702. But you know, of course, that you can't actually win the quiz unless you're on the phone. And we do send you a badge of honour for your fridge. It's a nice thing that only goes to people who win the quiz. So if you go to someone's house and they've got a little magnet on the fridge that says, "I won the Nightlife quiz," you know that they won the Nightlife quiz. We don't just give them away to anybody, only to the winners. So you need to be in it to win it. The number to call right now, 1300 800 222. I've got some really terrific questions tonight. The theme for tonight's history quiz is stone, because there's a lot of stone in history when you think about it. So give us a call. 1300 800 222 is the number.
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2: The question and answer program everyone enjoys.
3: I would say yeah.
4: That's right.
3: That's right.
5: Here are the questions.
1: Indeed, here are the questions. They all have something to do with stone. Call up on 1300 800 222. Have a yarn to Lockie. Lockie's working the phones this evening. And you know what he's like. He's a genial bloke and you get to say hi and have a little chat to him before you get to have a chat with me. 1300 800 222 is the number to call. Well, I wonder who my first victim might be. Hello there to you, Phil at Bendigo. How are things?
6: Not too bad, thanks. Yep, good.
1: Good to hear. How was your day? How was your weekend? Did you get up to much?
6: Yeah, we had a bit of a fundraiser for the Columbian earthquake, because there's a bit of a Columbian community here in Bendigo. So it was a sausage sizzle and a few things like that. So
1: oh,
6: it was a nice blue sunny day as well.
1: Oh, so you had a good day for it. Well, thank you for doing the fundraising for people who really need it. And I didn't know that about the Columbian community in Bendigo. So I hope it was really successful today.
6: Thank you.
1: Good luck. All right, you ready to play?
6: Yep, when you said stone, I thought, okay, that's a bit unusual, but we'll see how we go.
1: Yeah. Indeed. Question number one. How many scripts are inscribed on the Rosetta Stone?
6: How many scripts are
1: scripts,
6: in?
1: Yes. So how many kinds of writing are on the Rosetta Stone?
6: Okay.
1: Very famous stone, the Rosetta Stone.
6: Yeah, I remember that from high school, but that's about 100 years ago. So
1: surely not.
6: I do have a PhD in American history, but that won't do me much good. Although I remember reading something about it not that long ago, but I think when I was in a plane, actually. I unfortunately need to give just do a guess and say seven.
1: Seven?
6: Just a guess, unfortunately.
1: There's nothing wrong with a guess. I appreciate the bravery with which people give guesses. Sorry. No, it's not seven, Phil. Thank you very much for playing.
6: No worries. Thank you.
1: Bye-bye. 1300 800 222. Now, Phil aimed a little high there with seven. I'm here to help. It's a Sunday evening. We all need a little bit of help, don't we? Hello there, Linda from Frankston.
7: Hi, how are you?
1: Going well, thank you, Linda. What did you do for your weekend?
7: I did some fundraising for the AFL this afternoon and went to see Carlton draw with the Bulldogs. Yeah,

0: But we're in the finals. Yay!
1: Yes, fine. Good for you. Sorry. It's been a very bad season for Richmond, for those of you who are AFL players and AFL fans and you play along, of course. That's very interesting. Two out of two so far have done some fundraising this weekend, which I think says something about the nightlife family, is that you actually all do care about what's going on in the world and about each other, and you actually want to help. So well done, you. Mm-hmm. That's a really nice thing. All right, we're on question number one, and we're looking at the Rosetta Stone. How many scripts will you find inscribed on the Rosetta Stone?
0: I reckon there's two, because there's the hieroglyphs, and they could only, when they found it, they could decipher it because there was another script under it that they knew. I can't remember what language that was, though. So two.
1: It's funny because you've really kind of helped us out with question number two, but unfortunately it's not two, Linda.
0: Oh, salmon. How many is it?
1: Yeah, well, hopefully the next person will be able to tell us because the first two of you have been no help, but never mind. You've sort of put it in a range. Thank you for that, though. Thanks for playing. Thanks. Call again. Bye. 1300 800 222 is the number to call. Here's Lockie from Gawler. Hello, Lockie.
2: How are you?
1: Going all right, thank you. You're driving this evening?
2: Yes, driving on the Eyre Peninsula in South Australia.
1: Yeah, okay. Be very careful. It's dark out there, but hopefully the nightlife program and the quiz are keeping you company all round.
2: Certainly am.
1: Very good. All right, so the theme this evening is stone, and we're talking about the Rosetta Stone. How many scripts are inscribed on the Rosetta Stone? Phil said seven. That was incorrect. He pitched too highly. Linda said two. Well, I've said script, so there has to be at least two, but that's not correct either. What do you think?
2: I'll say three.
1: Three is correct. Well done. There are three scripts on the Rosetta Stone. Can you name one of those three scripts?
2: Hebrew.
1: Hebrew is not one of them. Good guess, though, but no dice today. Thanks for playing, Lockie.
2: Thank you.
1: Bye. 1300 800 222. Oh, let's see who was listening a little bit earlier. David's at the Central Coast. Hello there, David.
3: Hi there.
1: Good to have you along. Have you ever rung the quiz before?
3: I've rung the other quiz, the 7 o'clock quiz.
1: Oh, you've rung that one. So the evening show where you are.
3: That's right. This is way past my bedtime.
1: Well, I'm glad that you're up and enjoying this one. So if you're a first-time caller to the Nightlife quiz, I have to say thank you for being a first-time caller. Well done, you. Glad that you're here. All right, so focusing on the Rosetta Stone, it has three scripts inscribed on it. So it was used actually as a translation tool for modern-day scholars to understand ancient languages. Can you name one of the three scripts on that stone?
3: Well, there was Egyptian hieroglyphs, there was Greek, and there was cuneiform.
1: You know what? I only needed one and you got two. Ancient Egyptian hieroglyphs and Greek, ancient Greek. You're right. The third one was actually Egyptian Demotic script. But, you know, I only needed one, so congratulations to you. Well done. Question three. How long, this is a multiple choice question, how long is the Great Wall of China in kilometres? Was it A, or is it A, 1,196 kilometres, 11,196 kilometres, or 21,196 kilometres?
3: I'll go 11.
1: You'll go 11? I'm sorry to say 11 is not correct. Thanks for playing tonight, David.
3: Pleasure.
1: Bye-bye. Thanks. 1300 800 222. We've got a bit of room for you on the board if you'd like to call in. Hello, David at Mount Cola. Nice to speak to you.
4: Oh, hello. How are you going?
1: Going very well, thank you. I always enjoy the quiz. It's nice to have a chat with you. And, you know, I might not otherwise get a chance to say hi. This is where we get to speak to each other, which I really enjoy. Tonight's theme is stone, and we're looking at the Great Wall of China. How long is it in kilometres? Multiple choice. Is it A, 1,196 kilometres, or C, 21,000? 196 kilometres.
4: Hmm. 21,000 seems a bit long. I'll go with A.
1: You'll go with A, will you? Sorry, David. Going to have to say see you later tonight. Bye. 1300 800 222 if you'd like to play the quiz tonight. David's just given you a bit of an advantage, I think. That would be you, Patty, who has the advantage. Hello. Hang on, Patty, are you there?
5: Yeah, Patty Truckee's here, mate.
1: There you are. Very good. Where are you this evening?
5: Up in southeast Queensland, right?
1: Yeah, whereabouts in southeast Queensland? Up around Toowoomba or further west? Or further east, sorry.
5: Yeah, the humidity and the atmosphere, the whole thing's happened.
1: Oh, right down there at the Tweed, huh?
5: No, Toowoomba.
1: Toowoomba. Okay, that's where you are. Good-o. So, how long is the Great Wall of China in kilometres? Is it C, 21,196 kilometres?
5: It's about 20-odd thousand Ks, mate, so I was always going to go for that.
1: No, well done. And I'm glad that you knew, actually, because you did get a bit of a free kick there, so I'm glad that you knew. Wonderful, thank you. All right, question four. Can you name two of the four US presidents carved into Mount Rushmore?
5: George Washington and...
1: Yes.
5: Abraham Lincoln.
1: Yes, you are correct. George Washington and Abraham Lincoln. Would you happen to know the other two, just out of interest?
5: Let's say Donald Trump and bloody Ronald Reagan.
1: That's very funny. No, it wasn't them, of course.
5: Yeah.
1: No, you know it. No, I know it. The other two were Thomas Jefferson and Theodore Roosevelt. So there you go. But you got that right. George Washington and Abraham Lincoln are definitely there on Mount Rushmore. Question five. The great stone Moai sculptures are found where?
5: The great stone what?
1: Moai, M-O-A-I, Moai sculptures.
5: I tell you what, I've got no idea, but one thing I'd like to say before I just pass it on to the next person is the stuff earlier on, before you come on board, and there was something to do with Speak Up Australia or something. It was the First Nations people sort of putting their point across, this, that and the other. That was almost white person hate speech, but I'm a loving Australian person. I think, crikey's, eighth generation Australian. That sort of rhetoric, it didn't, and sort of harping on the voice and that with the
1: got
5: referendum
1: it.
5: Last year.
1: Yeah, I got it from you, Patty. Thank you, and thanks for calling in this evening. Thanks, mate. See ya. Thanks. 1300 800 222 is the number to call. Quite a few on the text line have this correct, including Susan in Hobart, Morgan, Grover from Ocean Grove. You are correct as well, as are you, Robin. You all have this current question correct. Well done. And Lynn, the Queenslander, got Mount Rushmore correct as well. But we've moved on to question five, and we're talking about the great stone Moai structures. Now, I've got some room on the board if you'd like to call 1300 800 222. Hugh is at Darlington Point in South Australia. Hello there, Hugh.
6: Hi, g'day. How you going?
1: Good, thank you. Are you driving at the moment too?
6: Yeah, I am driving, yeah.
1: Glad to be keeping you awake.
6: Well done, thank you.
1: Good.
6: I'm going to go with Easter Island.
1: Easter Island is correct, also known by locals as Rapa Nui. That's what they call it. Easter Island is a name that was given to it by Westerners who came through on their boats. So they were apparently carved by sort of between about 1400 and 1650, and there is about 1,000 of them across the island.
6: Wow.
1: I know, those big heads, right? Have you ever seen an Easter Island head in the flesh?
6: Only in pictures.
1: Yeah, no, I actually saw one in a museum. They're huge, really, really big. So there you go. All right. Geez, I'd like to go there one day. One day, right, Hugh?
6: You'll get there if you want to.
1: Yeah, do my best, hey? All right, question number six. What famous and controversial diamond, with the first verifiable record of it being in about the 1740s, has a name that translates as Mountain of Light?
6: Oh, gee.
1: One of those famous diamonds that we used to hear about a bit back in the day. Remember? People used to talk about them.
6: Mountain of light.
1: Mountain of light.
6: I might have to pass that on to someone else, I think.
1: Yeah, it's actually part of the British crown jewels now. I wonder if that helps you out.
6: No, not from here, not from Darlington Point.
1: Never mind. It's been nice to have a chat with you this evening, Hugh. Thank you.
6: Good on you.
1: Ta-da. See ya. 1300 800 222. We've got some room on the phone board for you, so how about you ring up and let's have a bit of a chat, shall we? Matt's on the line from Moorabbin in Victoria. G'day there, Matt.
7: Good evening.
1: Got quite a few of you on the phone. Isn't that nice in the car? That's great to hear you. All right. So drive carefully, won't you, at Moorabbin? You might see a few roos out there. Okay. Maybe.
7: Too cold for roos.
1: Yeah, they've got a fur coat and you don't, so they could be out there. Okay. All right, Matt, listen. Okay, focus. Tell me, what famous and controversial diamond has a name that translates as Mountain of Light?
7: Diamond?
1: It is the Koh-i-Noor diamond. Very well done. It's now part of the British Crown Jewels. Unfortunately, the people who they think that the diamond came from, the people of India, have been asking for it back, as well as the governments of Iran, Pakistan and Afghanistan, who all claim ownership of the diamond. So I think it's going to stay with the Crown Jewels for a bit longer at this point. But there you go. Question 7. The Great Sphinx of Giza is made from what kind of stone?
7: Volcanic?
1: No, I need a specific kind of stone, unfortunately, so I'm not going to take volcanic from you, but thank you very much.
7: Not a problem. Thank you.
1: Bye. Although it isn't volcanic, as it turns out, so if I remember my stone varieties correctly, so hopefully that might help you out. Now, Jeff is on the line from Perth. Hi, Jeff.
8: Good evening. How are you?
1: Going very well, thank you. Have you ever called the nightlife quiz before?
8: No.
1: That makes you a first-time caller. Welcome to nightlife, Jeff. Really good to hear you.
8: Thank you.
1: Good. We're up to question 7 in the quiz so far. The Great Sphinx of Giza is made from what kind of stone?
8: Sandstone.
1: Close, but I can't give it to you. It's not what I've got written here, unfortunately.
8: Okay, type of limestone.
1: Yeah, it is. Well, look, you know, I'm sort of going sandstone, limestone, they're very similar. It's a kind of limestone. I'm actually going to give that one to you, I think, because you are a first-time caller this time only, Jeff, just this time. How's that?
8: Very good.
1: Limestone it is. Question 8. What year was the foundation stone laid for the Sydney Harbour Bridge, marking when construction began?
8: 1932.
1: I'm sorry, I can't give that one to you. No, that was not when the construction was begun, Jeff. But thank you for playing tonight. You see what I did there? Yeah. We'll catch you around another time. Call again, won't you?
8: Thank you.
1: Bye-bye. 1300 800 222. That's the number to call if you'd like to play. Now, lots of you on the text line, I can see, knew the answer to the limestone and the sandstone, well, which is sandstone, kind of limestone, for the Great Sphinx of Giza. Now, I think you should actually call. See, people like you, Alan in Cumnock and Diana from Woodanilling, I think you should be ringing up. Let's see, Shane at Engadine knew that it was the Koh-i-Noor diamond. Shane, give us a call, won't you? I've got plenty of lines free. Why don't you do that? Hello there, Rosa, down on the corner. It's nice to see you. You're always welcome to call as well. Amanda from Newcastle High, good to see you too. So what do you think? What was the year that the foundation stone was laid for the Sydney Harbour Bridge? It marked when construction began. Now, it wasn't 1932, although that is a significant date, but it wasn't 1932. Ray at Urunga, I wonder whether you know. Hello, Ray.
9: Oh, hi, Andrea.
1: How are you going?
9: Yeah, no, I don't think I do know, but I've known everyone so far, you know.
1: This is what happens, isn't it? It's the curse of the quiz.
9: I reckon, 21,000 Ks,

0: Alder and melon. And if I don't like the multiple choice because it's a giveaway, you know.
1: That's why we only ask one or two. But I think sometimes
0: yeah,
1: it's hard.
0: I know. But anyway, I know. I don't think limestone is volcanic.
1: No, that's
0: and I would
1: not.
0: Have said sandstone or limestone.
1: Yeah, of course you
0: but
1: would.
0: You knocked it out. See, because you said not volcanic.
1: Yeah, but they're not. They're sedimentary, aren't they?
0: Well they are. Well,
1: that's right.
0: Yeah, no, you said.
1: No, I said, I said it's not volcanic. So, yeah,
0: not
1: sedimentary.
0: Volcanic.
1: No, I said not volcanic. No, not volcanic. No, they're sedimentary.
0: One's formed by sand and one's formed by lime, you know. It's,
1: But they're both sedimentary, yeah.
0: No, I thought you said they weren't sedimentary or they were.
1: No, maybe you misheard me.
0: I did. I don't know.
1: Never mind. Anyway. Have you got a year for us, Ray?
0: Well, 31 then.
1: 31 was not right, no, but thank you. No. Thank you for having a punt. I appreciate that. Have a good night,
0: Thanks.
1: Ray. See ya.
0: Bye.
1: 1300 800 222. Who's got it right on the text line? Oh, a few guesses here. No, Jeff at Whitehorse also guessed 1931, so that one's not right. Adrian at Bella Vista, no. John at Mitcham, no. Let's see. Who's got the right one? Oh, Maria on the text line. Close. Joe from Melton has it correct on the text line, but I need you to call 1300 800 222. Loz is at Lynham. Hello there, Loz.
2: Hello there.
1: How are you?
2: I'm very well. How about you?
1: How well, thank you. What did you do for your weekend in Canberra?
2: Oh, I just had a fairly lazy weekend, actually. Went out briefly and did a bit of cooking. It was excellent.
1: Oh, that's nice. When I hear that it's excellent, that's all I really want to know. Did you have a good one? That's great.
2: Yeah.
1: All right. What year was the foundation stone laid for the Sydney Harbour Bridge marking when construction began? Now, we know it wasn't 1932 and we know it wasn't 1931.
2: I think it was earlier they started it. Are you giving one either side?
1: You know what? I will give one either side.
2: I think they probably... like 7-8 years, 1925.
1: You don't need one either side. You got it right.
2: Well,
1: 1925 is correct. So whoever it was who said 1932, that was the year the bridge was finished. 1925 was the year the foundation stone was laid. Well done, Loz. Nice work.
2: Excellent. Thank you.
1: Next question. Which UK band released their self-titled debut album in 1964, which included cover versions of the R&B standards Route 66, and I Just Want to Make Love to You, and the soul classic Can I Get a Witness?
2: So what year did you say? You said which soul band what?
1: So which UK band released their self-titled debut album in 1964, and it included those cover songs. Now, remembering that tonight's theme is Stone.
2: Oh, the Rolling Stones.
1: The Rolling Stones. Hey, good guess. Correct. Well done.
2: Well, I wouldn't have got it unless you remind me of the clue, but thank you.
1: Well, no, well, it wasn't a clue. It was something that we said at the start. I've been very open about that tonight.
2: Well,
1: yes, 1300 800 222. Just in case Loz doesn't go the distance here, although I've got a good feeling about him. Rolling Stones, Diana at Wood and Illing got that correct on the text line, as did Joe, as did, let's see, Jim in Campbelltown. I think you got that right too. And Tana at Bella Vista got that correct, as did Adrian at Bella Vista. Ooh, a bit of competition going on there, I think. Very good. Okay, now, question 10. The Brewarrina fish traps, one of the oldest human structures in the world, are located in which Australian state?
2: The Brewarrina. I think that's it at the back of Bourke. I still think it's in New South Wales.
1: New South Wales is correct, yes. So they are a fabulous piece of technology. The Indigenous people of the area sort of made they sort of moved the stones around and made the stones form ponds and channels, and in that way, as the fish filtered through, they were able to catch what they needed. And they're apparently one of the oldest human-made structures in the world. So there you go.
2: Very interesting.
1: Yeah, it is actually. I'd like to go and see those one day too. Next question. The technique of using crushed rocks as a road base was pioneered in the 1820s by an engineer named John Loudon McAdam. Where was McAdam born?

0: Stones.
1: Yeah, that's how we get the name macadam, which some people use as a, to describe asphalt.
0: But so where was he born?
1: Yeah, where was he born? John Loudon Macadam. Where was he born?
0: A town or a country?
1: Country.
0: Scotland, presumably.
1: Scotland is correct. Well done. You're going very well so far, Loz. Are
0: I
1: you?
0: just saw Macadam and I thought, look.
1: Yeah, I know. It's good, wasn't it? That was sometimes you can actually think it through. Well done. Question 12. The winners of which 120-year-old one-day cycle race receive a cobblestone as the trophy?
0: One day cycle race. This is probably where I'm going to bow out. I don't even. The Tour de France goes for ages, so it can't be that. I don't know. The La Vuelta.
1: Oh, no, it's not that one.
0: No worries. Thank you anyway.
1: Thank you for playing, Loz. You did very well. Nice work tonight. Catch you
0: Yeah.
1: again. Bye. 1300, 800, 222. We're on the downhill stretch for this one now, I think. So it's a good time for you to call in. Who likes their cycling? It's not. We've got plenty of other different kinds of stone-related questions here too. Hello there, Vando.
2: Oh, hello, Andrea. How are you?
1: Going all right, thank you.
2: That's good. You do a lot of singing for people, don't you? That's excellent.
1: Oh,
2: You
1: look at.
2: see, I'm gonna return it from us to you. And I've been working on this song. It's a bit of an earworm. It goes, "Oh, Andrea." There really should be some other words for this song. I've got nothing because Andrea.
1: Oh my goodness. Oh my goodness. Okay, I'm going to turn that into a ringtone, Vando. Thanks so much.
2: Love a ringtone.
1: And I'll put the honk of the horn that goes with it as well. Fantastic. It's because
2: Sorry.
1: every time I do the quiz, I forget to actually bring the little sound clue, the little sound grab that actually welcomes first time callers, which is kind of annoying because I like it, but I forget. And then I find myself in the studio talking
2: Oh,
1: with you and
2: no,
1: I've forgotten.
2: look, you've got that authentic angelicness that you're belting out.
1: Yeah,
2: That'll do,
1: you
2: don't
1: don't
2: worry
1: know me
2: about
1: very well, do you, Vando? Good on you.
2: it. Well, not that I don't know anyone very well. I don't even think I know myself very well, Andrea.
1: Not very.
2: Sorry, you know what I don't know?
1: What?
2: Who gives a cobblestone for a prize? Well, I'd rather a chuppa chup.
1: It's a pretty good one, isn't it? So you don't know which cycle race gives that cobblestone as a prize.
2: Is it not a motorcycle race?
1: No, a bicycle cycling race.
2: And so what do we want, the country, or you want the name of the race?
1: I want the name of the race.
2: Oh,
1: And it's a really old one too. It's been going for 120 years. Like, this is not new.
2: but you said it was a day. It's 120 years, a long time to have a race.
1: No, it's a one-day race. It's the race
2: Oh,
1: itself has
2: okay.
1: been held for 120 years.
2: Does it have anything to do with a penny farthing?
1: No, it does not.
2: Oh, okay. Well, look, I'm fresh out. I've got nothing. At least I've got to sing to you.
1: I'm going to take that with me for the rest of the night, Vando. Good on you.
2: Fantastic.
1: Drive
2: That'll be
1: carefully.
2: a Bye.
1: Bye. 1300 800 222. We've got around about 8 questions left, so I think you stand a pretty good chance if you give us a call now. 1300 800 222. Oh, who knows on the text line? Let's see, Jane from Homebush. Yes, you are correct. As are you, Greg at Devonport, and Bob from Orange as well. Yeah, I know. Kath at Janelli. Vando. Kath at Janelli says, "You're a funny man." There you go. Thanks for that, Kath. Nice to hear from you. Alex at Perth, hello there. Oh, hang on.
3: Hello.
1: Yeah, got you now. How are you?
3: Hello, not too bad.
1: Have you
3: Not
1: had a
3: too
1: nice
3: bad.
1: weekend?
3: Oh, it's been quite whirlwind. Just spent the Friday in Kalgoorlie, took the train back, been writing up a dissertation for it, and my God, taking the energy out of me.
1: Yeah, it sounds like it too. You need a bit of a rest, don't you? But here you are calling the quiz. Question 12. Can you tell me which 120-year-old cycle race, it goes for just one day, gives the winner a cobblestone as the trophy?
3: Oh, I'm assuming the Tour de France has already been said.
1: And as somebody said, the Tour de France goes for days and days, so it's definitely not this one.
3: Okay, well, that is the only cycle race I know.
1: You've got the right idea, but not the Tour de France. It's definitely not that.
3: Okay, well, okay, like, I was thinking you can't give any hints because going to blow my shim somewhere in the Europe then. Okay, I'm just going to say that. I'm just going to say the Tour d'Italy. I'm not sure. I'm blindly hope that's somehow a race.
1: Sorry, what was that? Which one again? I missed that.
3: I just said the Tour d'Italy.
1: The Tour d'Italy. Actually, I think there is a bicycle race in Italy. I can't recall what it's called now, but no, it's not that one. Thank you for playing tonight, Alex, and good luck with the dissertation.
3: Bye-bye.
1: No, I'll need it. Bye. Okay, so give us a call on 1-300-800-222. I'd love you to play along with the quiz tonight. You can call on the, you can write on the text number if you like, 0467-922-702. But unfortunately, we don't get to talk and you don't get to win, which is kind of the point. Hello there, Fiona from Sydney. How are you?
4: Oh, hello. I'm good.
1: Got you. Okay. How are things in Sydney? What sort of a weekend did you have?
4: I can't complain.
1: Good.
4: Yeah. I have no idea.
1: Oh, you have no idea, really? Oh, this one, it's on the television. We do see it from time to time on the television in Australia. So,
4: do we?
1: Yeah, we do.
4: What's the question again?
1: I'll repeat it for you. The winners of which 120-year-old cycle race, which goes for just one day, receives a cobblestone as a trophy?
4: Guess it's just one day. Oh, my God, I'm into my sports as well. Bicycle race.
1: Yes.
4: No idea. Sorry.
1: Never mind. You'll kick yourself when you hear it, Fiona, I think.
4: I know I will.
1: Never mind. Hopefully when you hear it, at least you'll remember it and it'll be in your mind. Thank you for playing tonight.
4: Forever.
1: Probably. Right, bye. 1300 800 222. Hello to Raj in Sydney. How are you, Raj?
5: Oh, I'm not too bad. How's your night going?
1: Well, my night's going very well, thank you, but I need some people to answer some questions. Could it be you? Let's see.
5: Well, let's find out, shall we?
1: I think so too. You're driving too, are you? Whereabouts are you? Driving from where to where?
5: I am driving. So usually I don't really drive at night, but, you know, first time for everything, I suppose. Mm-hmm. I'm driving from a mate's house. Now I'm going home.
1: Oh, that seems like a good thing to do, maybe, particularly if you have to get up for whatever it is you do tomorrow. So drive carefully, and it's good that we're keeping you company. Here's your question. The winners of which 120-year-old cycle race, it's one day in duration, receive a cobblestone as the trophy?
5: Okay, so we're talking about cyclists and racing, are we?
1: Yes, and it's not the Tour de France.
5: No, it's not the Tour de France. I feel like everyone would say that.
1: Mm-hmm.
5: Could it be Quidditch by any chance?
1: I like what you did there. If you don't know the answer, give me something that makes me laugh. That's lovely. Good on you, Raj. Thanks for calling. You make sure you call again sometime.
5: No worries. Thank you.
1: See you. Bye-bye. 1300 800 222. Oh, who have we got here? Oh, hello to Matt. And Matt's in Melbourne, I think. Hi there.
6: Hi. How you going?
1: Going all right, thank you. How's your night so far?
6: Yeah, pretty good.
1: Good to hear it. Well, I hope you can answer this for me. What's the one-day cycle race that's been going for 120 years now that gives out a cobblestone as the trophy?
6: Paris-Roubaix.
1: It is the Paris-Roubaix. And do you know why they give out the cobblestone?
6: Yeah, I do, because it's probably the most famous cobble race in the world, and they race across something like 21 sectors of cobbles.
1: Apparently it's brutal.
6: It is brutal, yes. Yeah.
1: I mean, I've watched it on the television here in Australia. I think SBS broadcast it. So you see it and you just think, how are they doing it? It's amazing. Anyway.
6: Yeah.
1: And one of the oldest cycle races in the world. It's been going for a very long time indeed. There you go. Thank you, Matt. Well done. Yeah. Next question.
6: Right.
1: Ancient culture built the Machu Picchu site in Peru.
6: The Inca?
1: The Inca is correct. Well done. Question 14. Nelson's Column in London was built to commemorate what event?
6: Oh.
7: World War I.

0: I've been there, and it's for the it's from the Battle of Trafalgar for the guy who died.
1: That's enough for me. It's for the Battle of Trafalgar. Yes.
0: Oh, there you go.
1: Because the guy, of course, is Horatio Nelson.
0: That's the guy.
1: Yes, it is. And
0: those formalities.
1: And I know, just, yeah, formalities, no. And it was a sad event for him because he actually was killed by a French sniper in the Battle of Trafalgar. So that's what it's there to commemorate. Now, the monument's made of granite, so there you go. That's the stone. Question, Question 15. What famous 18th century Roman landmark, which consists of 135 steps, is largely built from travertine stone?
0: 113 steps.
1: Okay, it's a Roman landmark. It's a landmark in Rome.
0: Yeah, I'm thinking the only thing I can think of is the Leaning Tower of Pisa.
1: Yeah, no, it's not the Leaning
0: Tower. It's also if it's only 113 steps.
1: Well, and that's in Pisa, so,
0: Oh, I just thought of what it is. Yeah, okay.
1: It's annoying when you do that, isn't it? Never mind. Oh, well, pass the baton on to someone else, Elspeth. Well done.
0: Thank you.
1: Bye. 1300 800 222. Adrian at Bella Vista has this one correct. And let's see. A couple of people got Battle of Trafalgar correct as well. Matt at Launceston. Hello, Matt.
2: Good evening.
1: Nice to hear your voice. How are things?
2: Oh, things are really, really good, actually. Thank you very much for asking. I've had a lovely weekend. So I actually came for the Paris-Roubaix.
1: Great. I'm glad that you knew. Somebody thought it was a silly question. I thought a few people might know that one.
2: Oh, no, it's the toughest thing that cyclists could ever do, I think. You see them with all the gravel, all the mud splashed up on their faces and all in stripes.
1: But they come out looking like they've done a commando course, don't they?
2: They do indeed, yeah. And imagining riding on slippery cobblestones, it's quite a feat.
1: Well, actually, I think there are often a few falls, aren't there, in that race?
2: Yeah, it's pretty serious. Yes, that's correct.
1: Yeah, it's not great, but it's a very famous race indeed. So we're on to a Roman landmark, and by that I mean a landmark in Rome, but of the Roman era, I believe. So what actually not of the Roman era, clearly it's 18th century, but it is from Rome. What famous 18th century landmark in Rome, which consists of 135 steps, is largely built from travertine stone?
2: Tricky being Roman, but I'm saying it's the Spanish Steps.
1: It is indeed the Spanish Steps. It's a bit of misdirection, that name, isn't it?
2: Yes, indeed.
1: So travertine stone is what it's made of. Okay, so question 16. King Suryavarman II commissioned what enormous stone temple city in the early 12th century? It features on the national flag of that country, actually.
2: Ooh. Could you repeat his name for me, please, once more?
1: Yes, King Suryavarman. Oh, Varman, sorry, Suryavarman.
2: Right.
1: Suryavarman.
2: It's on their national flag.
1: But what's the name of the stone temple city?
2: I'm going to have to pass. I do apologise.
1: That's all right. Thank you for playing and thanks for the information about the Paris-Roubaix. Nice work, Matt.
2: Oh, good on you. Thanks very much.
1: Bye-bye. See ya. Bye. 1300 800 222. What do you reckon? Pedro at Paradise Point. That's a lot of P's there. They're kind of hard to say into a microphone, Pedro. How are you?
3: We're getting by. I was actually listening when you were talking about the laying of the stone for the Sydney Harbour Bridge. And my mother's name, her surname was Game, and it was one of her forebears. It was Sir Philip Game, who was Governor General of New South Wales, and he was one of the people that actually walked towards the bridge when De Groot charged through with his sword.
1: With his sword? Cut the ribbon.
3: He also had the privilege of sacking Jack Lang, who was the Premier.
1: I like the way you called that a privilege. It seems like a very pejorative word to use, but there you go.
3: Well, privilege because I think at that time he had outstayed his welcome and there wasn't a lot of love lost between them, as I understand it.
1: Oh, I bet
3: but

0: But that's going back a long, long time. And interesting enough, there's an existing photograph that shows one of the suffragettes reaching out with a pair of scissors and beating a lot of them.
1: Yes, I have seen that photo, I think, somewhere online at some point. And yeah, I actually knew a descendant of De Groot as well at one stage. So it's one of those moments in history that we remember for many different reasons, for whatever.
0: Yes.
1: Yeah, it was quite a lively time. But let's focus, Pedro, on the question of the moment.
0: I could have extended a bit because he also was involved. He became Air Vice Marshal during World War II, and he was involved with the Battle of Britain along with the other Air Vice Marshals.
1: A very famous figure. Let's have a look at another famous figure now, King Suryavarman II. And this king commissioned an enormous stone temple city in the early 12th century. What was the name of that city?
0: Goodness me. It's in the Middle East. Can't remember which of them, because a lot of the others, like the pharaohs, they were doing the
1: Are you sure it was in the Middle East? It's a stone temple city.
0: Yeah, well, the king's name sort of suggests that. I might surrender, I think, and let somebody else go for the jugular.
1: Okay. Thank you very much, Pedro. You have a lovely night. Bye-bye.
0: And the same for you. Thank you.
1: 1300 800 222 if you'd like to get in and have a go at the quiz. Hello there, Douglas at Cootamundra. How are you?
2: Good, thanks.
1: Welcome to Nightlife. Good to see you. Good to hear you here. I think you're a first-time caller, is that right?
2: I certainly am.
1: Very welcome indeed. Okay. King Suryavarman II commissioned what enormous stone temple city? So it's both a temple and a city in the early 12th century.
2: Right. Can you spell the name of the country?
1: Of the country? No, I can't. Yeah. Can't spell the name of the country for you. That would be too much.
2: Right. I'll have just a guess and say Seville.
1: No, it's not Seville. But thank you for playing tonight, Douglas.
2: Cheerio.
1: Bye-bye. 1300 800 222. I reckon there would be a few of you listeners who might have actually been to this place. I wonder, Stephen, whether you might have. Stephen in Adelaide, hello to you.
3: Uh-oh.
1: Oh.
3: We're in trouble.
1: Oh, are we? I was going to say, you don't sound pleased to have me saying hello to you. Sorry about that.
3: No, but can I add to the Harbour Bridge story?
1: Briefly, very briefly, please.
3: My grandfather was Joseph Lawrence, and apparently
1: really?
3: He was on the bridge when it was opened.
1: Amazing. There you go.
3: But he wasn't. He must have been the opposite political persuasion.
1: Well,
3: that's
1: all right. Okay, thank you. Would you have Tasmanian roots? Nice to know. Thank you, Stephen. Good to chat. Catch you around. Bye-bye. 1300 800 222. Graham at Perth. Hello, Graham.
4: G'day, Andrea.
1: How's things in Perth and how's things with you?
4: Beautiful weather. Great day for gardening. Looking forward to the quiz.
1: That sounds like a perfect Sunday for you. We're looking for the name of an enormous stone temple city. It was built in the early 12th century by King Suryavarman II. What's the name of the city? The Angkor Wat is correct. Angkor Wat. And it features on the national flag of Cambodia.
4: Yeah.
1: It does. There you go. Well done. Okay, we're getting to the very close to the end of the quiz now, Graham. I wonder if you can hang on. Question 17. Gibraltar, which includes the Rock of Gibraltar, became a British overseas territory in 1713 under the Treaty of Utrecht. It's located on the tip of a peninsula in which country?
4: Spain.
1: Spain is correct. Yes, well done. Question 18. The film Diamonds Are Forever came out in 1971, and they starred which actor as James Bond?
4: Roger Moore.
1: I'm sorry to say it was not Roger Moore, Graham.
4: It's night.
1: No, good night. Thank you for playing. Night, night. Bye, bye. 1300 800 222. Gosh, a lot of you had Angkor Wat there on the text line, including Linda at Frankston, who called in earlier. Nice to see you there, Chris. The Night Watch. You are correct. Who else had that right? So somebody here says, oh, I don't know who you are. Is it Nalon? I think Angkor Wat comes from the Sanskrit. So thank you. That's actually great. And Lynn the Queenslander says, yes, I have seen Angkor Wat when I went to Vietnam and Cambodia. Nice work. Adrian, though, is faster than the rest of you. He's already got Spain on the text line. Well done, Adrian, at Bella Vista. Yes, okay. So we are up to question number 18. I wonder, Joe at Ridgehaven, whether you might be able to get across the line. G'day there, Joe.
5: G'day.
1: All right, so we've got a film question here. The film Diamonds Are Forever came out in 1971. It starred which actor as James Bond?
5: I think it was Sean Connery.
1: You are correct. It was Sean Connery. It was not the other one. It wasn't Roger Moore.
5: Roger Moore was Live and Let Die.
1: Yes. Did you, of the two, did you have a preference?
5: I like Live and Let Die.
1: Oh, okay. So,
5: Roger Moore, he puts bill cream in his hair. Now you can still buy bill cream in the department stores. They changed the formula. It's not so greasy anymore. It's really good hair.
1: And whoever did the washing in the household, I think, thanks Brill Cream for actually taking the grease out, because, geez, it used to make a mess of the business shirts for the men who wore the Brill Cream in their hair, didn't it?
5: That's why they made the anti-macassars. Macassar used to be an oil they put in your hair.
1: Yeah, right.
5: They used to put in their hair in the 30s and 40s and 50s.
1: Didn't know about that bit. There you go. I learn something from you, the listener, every night, and that includes you, Joe. All right, question 19 for you now. Let's see whether we can get us here. Which country is calling for the return of the Elgin marbles, or is it Elgin marbles? Which one is it? One of those two pronunciations. Someone will correct me.
5: Would it be Greece?
1: Greece is correct. Do you remember where they were taken from in Greece?
5: From the Pantheon.
1: Yeah, from the Parthenon and some other buildings there at the Acropolis as well. Yeah, by Thomas Bruce, who was at that stage the Earl of Elgin or Elgin. Somebody can correct me on that one. I'm sorry that I don't know. But, yes, they're now held by the British Museum, and the people of Greece would very much like them back. So far, no luck. All right. Well, that brings us to this. Brings us to this, Joe, which is question 20. The largest stone Buddha in the world, the Lishan Buddha, is found in which country?
5: Would that be, I was thinking India, but I was going to say Thailand.
1: Which one do you choose?
5: Thailand.
1: It's not Thailand. Joe, I'm sorry to say you've fallen at the last hurdle. You'll have to call another time.
5: All right.
1: Thanks for playing. Bye-bye. Bye. 1300 800 222. Jim's in Alice Springs. Hello there, Jim. How are you?
6: Oh, very well. How are you?
1: And is it warm or cool in Alice Springs tonight?
6: No, it's warmer than previous week or so, it's not too bad, just light doona.
1: Light doona. It's a light doona night. Okay, that's good. A one-dog night.
6: Exactly, yeah.
1: Very good. Question 20. The largest stone Buddha in the world, the Lishan or Leshan Buddha, is found in which country?
6: I will try India.
1: It's not India, I'm sorry to say. Thank you for playing tonight, Jim. Bye-bye. Bye-bye, 1300 800 222. Sammy, hello to you at Sammy at Barara Heights.
7: Hi, Andrea. How are you?
1: Going well, thank you. You're here at the last question. Let's see how you go. The largest stone Buddha in the world, the Leshan Buddha, is found in which country?
7: I'm going to have a stab at Taiwan.
1: It's not Taiwan. It's not Thailand. It's not India. It's not Taiwan. Thank you for the stab, though. Play again sometime. Bye-bye. Bye. Okay. See ya. 1300 800 222. I think we've got a full board just at the minute. I'll try a few of you here. Wally at Glenfield. Hi, Wally.
8: Yes, hello. What's your name again?
1: Andrea.
8: Andrea. Like the Andrea Dora.
1: Yes, like that, but sort of not really. But yes.
8: but not capsized.
1: No. Oh, nice. Wally, we've got the last question in the quiz. I wonder if you can help out. The largest stone Buddha in the world, the Lishan Buddha.
8: You know what? Because I didn't realise exactly where we were up to in the quiz, then suddenly when you played the drum roll, I thought, oh, my God, maybe I'm going to get through.
1: Mm-hmm. And you have. You're here. You're in the box seat. Can you do it? Where can you find it?
8: And now you make me nervous. I think it's in China.
1: It is indeed in China. Wally, well done. Have you actually ever won a nightlife quiz before?
8: I won one in 2021, and this is, my first one.
1: I was going to say, that's 5 years ago. That's a long time between prizes, fridge magnets. Well done. Actually, on the largest stone Buddha in the world, this Lishan Buddha, do you know how tall it actually is?
8: No, I don't. And I had the feeling, and now I don't know whether I'm getting things mixed up, but there was a lot of damage on it, or is that completely rubbish?
1: I don't know that I could give you a definitive answer either way. I've seen photos of it, and it actually looks pretty good. But, I don't know what original condition it might have been. Well, it's 71 metres tall, and I was trying to imagine what this looks like.
8: So it's actually upright?
1: Yes, it is. It's actually carved into the side of a cliff.
8: Oh, really?
1: Yes, it is. So when we say 71 metres tall, I don't know how tall you are, but I'm looking at Lockie.
8: Not 71 metres.
1: No. I know you're not 71 metres tall. Yes, indeed, you're right. I'm looking out the window at Lockie, who is on the phones today, and he's about 2 metres tall, give or take. I think he might be a tiny bit taller, which would mean that there would be sort of 35 and a half of Lockie. Him stacked on top of each other.
8: Mm.
1: And that's how tall that Buddha is.
8: Don't you think they should make a carving of that?
1: Well, they kind of have, really, except not necessarily of Lockies on top of each other, but a person. Wally, it's got very weird here. You know what I think I'm going to do? I'm going to say congratulations to you. I'm going to pop you back on hold. You have a chat to Lockie, and we'll send you out your prize. Thanks for playing tonight. Bye-bye. And thank you to all of you for playing tonight. It's been a lot of fun here on the quiz and I've really appreciated it. Because we had the theme of stone and we had the Rolling Stones as the answer to one of our questions, let's play a little bit of Rolling Stones for you, shall we? Here's Ruby Tuesday. Where she came.

0: The Rolling Stones and Ruby Tuesday. They featured in the quiz this evening. Thank you all so much for playing along. It's time now for the ABC News. And after the news, we're actually going to look to a country that has a solution for vaccinating birds against bird flu, something that we may well need here.
1: ABC News with Andrew Kaloupas. Alleged Melbourne gangland boss Fadi Hadara has been shot outside his home in the city's inner west. Here's Patricia Tiano.
2: Multiple police and underworld sources have told the ABC that Hadara was ambushed outside his Altona North home late Sunday evening. His condition remains unclear. 48-year-old Hadara is the head of his eponymous

0: Islamist crime clan, which has been long-term rivals of jailed tobacco kingpin Kazem Hamad and his gang known as the Commission. The Hadar clan has long been suspected of being involved in Victoria's illicit tobacco trade. Police investigating the tobacco wars last year dropped multiple gun possession and handling stolen goods charges against Fadi Hadara. In 2009, his brother Mohammed Hadara was killed in a drive-by shooting just a few hundred meters from Sunday's incident.
1: The mining industry is resisting a push across the political spectrum to slash migration, warning Australia needs a steady flow of workers to deliver on a pipeline of projects. The government is poised to announce cuts to its migration program and is considering a plan to force families of skilled migrants to be processed overseas. The Minerals Council of Australia's CEO, Tanya Constable, says the industry needs about 40,000 new migrant workers over the next 3 years.
2: So it's a lot of people that we need to bring in over the next 2 years. It's not many compared to what the rest of the economy is needing, but we need those workers and we need them pretty quickly.
1: At least six Russians have been killed in a massive wave of overnight drone strikes by Ukraine. Here's Nick Palmut.
3: Russia's defence ministry says 822 drones were shot down in the assault, with more than 600 of them targeting Moscow and its surrounds. Kyiv has ramped up its attacks on Russia this year with long-range missiles and swarms of drones targeting military industries and energy facilities. It's also increasingly pummeled giant Wildberries depots, burning billions of dollars worth of merchandise of the Russian online retailer. It's all designed to bring the war closer to the Russian public after 4.5 years of full-scale war. Ukraine has also come under attack, with authorities saying there's been several fatalities across the country.
1: A Chinese container ship has set sail for Europe as part of a new weekly service, transiting the Arctic Passage, bypassing the Middle East, to avoid attacks in the Red Sea. Here's the BBC's Tom Bailey.
4: As polar ice retreats, lengthening a previously narrow seasonal navigation window, the Arctic has emerged as an increasingly practical alternative for shipping companies seeking a speedier east-west route, avoiding congested or geopolitically sensitive sea lanes. While it's not the first time a commercial ship has transited the Northern Sea Route, this will be the first regular service to use it. Environmental groups, though, have expressed concerns, warning that increased shipping activity could further accelerate the loss of Arctic sea ice, already hit by rising global temperatures.
1: New South Wales opposition leader Kelly Sloan says the state government's decision to agree on a gun buyback scheme with the Commonwealth doesn't address the real issue. New South Wales has become the first jurisdiction to take part in the national scheme. Ms Sloan says the focus shouldn't be on gun owners like farmers, but instead on terrorism.
5: To suggest a gun buyback is going to solve this for us, is going to stop another Bondi. It's absolute bull****. And I'm sorry for the language, it's entirely unlike me, but I am frustrated. And we need to make sure that we are addressing the real enemy.
1: The ABC's drama miniseries Goolagong has won back-to-back awards at the Logie Awards in Sydney. The show is based on the life story of one of Australia's greatest and most loved sporting figures, Aboriginal champion tennis player Yvonne Goolagong Cawley. The creators say the process of getting it made was a labour of love over the last 9 years, with director Wayne Blair involved in the project for over 11 years. Actress Lila Maguire, who played the lead role, says she and everyone involved are incredibly proud.
6: Thank you to Yvonne Goolagong Cawley and Roger Cawley. Thank you so much for trusting us with your story. Thank you for being there with us from day one. Thank you for being on set with us. You inspired us every day and you made it such an incredible blessing to tell your story. We're so proud of the show and thrilled to win this award. Thank you.
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2: It is indeed, and I have very much enjoyed being here with you this weekend. I do now have to give you some news from Suzanne, and I did this at the very start of the program a couple of hours ago, but she asked me to pass this news on to you, and so I just want to make sure that you know where she is, because several of you I know have asked where Suzanne is at the moment. She's told you previously, I think, that her brother has been very sick with a rare and terminal cancer, and he lived in Japan. Now, Suzanne had planned to be with you this weekend and also next weekend, but I'm very sorry to let you know that her brother has died. So Suzanne has departed for Japan. She's away this weekend and she'll be away next weekend too. Now, I'm sorry I can't be with you next weekend, but I'm going to leave you in the safe hands of Greta Jackson, who I know you know, and she's going to look after Weekend Nightlife and be there to be your company next weekend. So at this stage, Suzanne is planning to be back with you on Saturday, the 29th of August, but that may yet need to change. Now, she's asked me to let you know those things. So it is sad news that I need to pass on to you, but hopefully that helps you understand where she is and where she's been. And I want to thank you too, for those of you who caught the news earlier, for your messages of condolences. And I will pass those on to Suzanne when the time is right. I know she'll really appreciate hearing from you.
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2: You are listening to Nightlife on ABC Radio all around Australia. Now, there's not a lot we can do to stop the spread of bird flu in the wild. So attention is focused on what can be done to protect Australian native species in captivity. The federal government this week announced a vaccination program for targeted species which are being held in captivity, and we're actually waiting for more details to come about that. Now, while this is all new to us here in Australia, other countries have been dealing with the very dangerous H5N1 strain for some years now. So what can we learn from international zoos' experience? Tonight, let's head to Switzerland, where zoos there have been in the thick of avian flu response since at least 2022. Now, there's a unique European research project which is aiming to protect zoo birds from bird flu, involving several different zoos, including the Bern Animal Park. And veterinarian from the Bern Animal Park, Stefan Holby, is here to tell us how they have protected their winged and also their four-legged residents. Stefan, hello and welcome to Nightlife.
6: Hello, thank you for inviting me.
2: It's a pleasure to have you. Now, tell us first a little bit about your animal park. It's apparently the city's premier zoo. I've been to Bern, but I haven't been to the animal park. What makes your place so special?
6: Well, Bern Animal Park is the only zoo in Switzerland that is operated by the public, which means in this case, the city of Bern. And therefore, a large part of the zoo can be visited for free. And our park is located at the border of the city, partly in forest, partly at the river Aare. So it is very beautiful location. And we house about 220 different animal species with the main focus on European species. And our main goal is to actively contribute to local, regional and international species conservation.
2: And so the conservation and the focus on local species and knowing about them seems to be, I think, the thing that most great zoos have in common. So what do you see is the role of a zoo such as yours to respond to bird flu?
6: Well, in zoos, we keep many bird species that are threatened. And avian flu is a serious threat for many of those species. And yeah, our goal is to preserve those valuable ex situ populations, but also try to help in situ populations as much as possible. And yes, wherever we can.
2: So when something like bird flu comes along, it can pose a really big threat. Now, I understand that it was in February of 2022 that you had your first case, a Dalmatian pelican in the pelican enclosure, contracted the virus. What happened next?
6: Actually, what happened next was that this is a notifiable animal disease in Switzerland, as it is in Australia, I guess. And in consultation with the cantonal veterinary office, various measures had to be put in place immediately. So that was confinement of all birds, that was installation of hygiene checkpoints, staff training, then division of the zoo into several separate epidemiological units, and of course sampling for AI monitoring. And, of course, imports and exports were completely banned at this period of time.
2: And at that period of time, did you have anything at all available to you to treat the bird flu?
6: No, in Switzerland, vaccination is forbidden by law, and therefore we didn't have any option to vaccine the birds. The only thing we could do is to put the animals into stables.
2: And what happened to your animal population, your bird population after this? Was that the only infection or were there more?
6: Yeah, we were very lucky that it was the only case. But we think that the Dalmatian pelican got the infection from herons that live close by. Well, these are wild birds, and we cannot do a lot to prevent sharing of the habitat in this case. And therefore, we took contact with the nearby Institute of Virology and Immunology that is doing research on avian flu vaccination for years, and they helped us a lot.
2: So things changed for you. You then had to actually look at vaccination. How did you work with them to help to develop something for your birds?
6: As I told you, they were already working on vaccination development for years. And actually, the vaccine we used for this research study is based on a vesicular stomatitis virus, which is a virus that is not present in birds at all. And in the genome of this virus, the unit that encodes for the surface protein was exchanged by the surface protein of the avian influenza virus that was isolated in the pelican. And additionally, the virus is genetically modified that it does not allow to infect other cells. And this is what we tried in different bird species after that.
2: Okay. And so what happened then once you developed the vaccine that you were happy with? Did you go about inoculating the rest of your bird population?
6: Exactly. This meant that we had to handle all our birds several times, not only for vaccination, but also to monitor the immune reaction over a prolonged period of time to be sure that we have valid results for this unique vaccination.
2: And was it only the birds you had to vaccinate, or are there other species that can carry and transmit the virus that you had to be aware of?
6: At that point, it was only the birds. But as we know, avian influenza can also infect other species, also mammals, for example. But at that stage in Switzerland, we did not have any cases in other animal species, so we went for birds.
2: So you were confined to looking after the birds, so your focus was there. Tell me about what that was like. As you say, you had to handle the birds. I don't know whether they are typically used to being handled or not. How did they take that, and did they have any reaction to the vaccination?
6: Well, I guess all zoos are very familiar to handle zoo birds, and Yes, I mean, this needs a special education, how you handle a flamingo or a pelican, for example. But we were lucky that we didn't have any casualties doing this. And luckily, the vaccination did not lead to any side effect at all. So we did not see any pain reaction or that the birds did not do well after the vaccination.
2: So once they were vaccinated, and luckily, yes, as you say, there were no side effects, were you able to put them back into their regular enclosures, which may have included some exposure to wild birds in the as happened in the first place? Were you able to take them back to their environment?
6: Yes, this was for sure the goal, because the one point I told you is that the birds have a conservation value, but on the other hand, if you keep birds for a prolonged period of time indoors, this may also lead to an animal welfare problem, because birds kept indoors may become ill because of other medical conditions such as fungal infections of the respiratory system or foot problems. So this was super important for us that we can keep the birds at their places where they do best. So that means back to their enclosures.
2: So what a great result in the first instance when you had that first infection. Several years on, how are the birds now? Is the vaccine still effectively protecting them, or do they need things like humans get, which is booster shots?
6: Yes, they do need booster shots. Unfortunately, the vaccine that we developed is not licensed in Switzerland and it's not commercially available. So for the moment, we are still looking for people that like to fund our vaccine. It did not happen for the moment. And what we did now is that we have another research project together with other zoos in Switzerland, and we test another vaccine that is on the market.
2: Well, good luck.
6: And for the moment, we don't have the results for this, but at least we are still able to vaccine our birds, which is very important for us.
2: Yes, it is important, and it's going to be important for us here in Australia too. Thinking about your own experience, what would you advise people in the zoo or the bird industry? Because we have not only zoos, of course, but people privately keep their own birds as well. What kind of advice would you have for people?
6: I think it's very important to have plans ready if the avian influenza is coming to your place, so that you know where to go with possibly exposed birds, that you try to have an emergency plan ready in your zoo, for example, that you are sure that you have enough place to keep the birds safe if vaccination is not allowed. I don't know the situation in Australia, but for sure it would be very helpful if your authorities would allow vaccination, and this would make the problem for sure a little bit less big than it is here, for example.
2: Well, we'll wait and see what the federal government says about what they will allow in zoos. Hopefully, in coming days, we'll know. But also, you mentioned that infection comes from the wild environment. Humans have contact with the wild environment. Are there things that we ourselves can do to reduce the spread of the virus?
6: This is very difficult because the virus is actually circulating in the avian community between different avian species. And I think this is not a lot to do for humans to break this cycle at the moment.
2: Yeah, okay. It's good to know that and to understand that. And I really wish you all the best with it. It is still clearly a problem in Switzerland, and it's about to be a problem here too. So let's all hope that we manage to keep the birds that we have. Thank you, Stefan, for talking with us this evening.
6: Thank you very much. Take care.
2: Take care, and you too. Stefan Hobi there, who is the veterinarian at the Bern Animal Park in Switzerland. Here's a little Santana for you, with Rob Thomas out the front on vocals.

0: The unmistakable sound of Santana there with Rob Thomas out the front, who they borrowed. I'm not sure whether he adds or not, but you really can't go past some good Santana, can you? That song called Smooth. You're listening to Nightlife on ABC Radio. It's Andrea Ho with you. Look, thank you so much for your sympathetic condolences for Suzanne on the death of her brother. And I really do appreciate that. We'll make sure that we get those messages to her. Also coming through on the text, thank you to Paul from North Fitzroy and also Christine at Adelaide. We were talking through the quiz earlier about rock and stone, and the final question was about the tallest Buddha, stone Buddha in the world, which was in China. And the winner was he was wondering whether it was one of the damaged ones. And of course it was not, because the damaged ones were actually in Afghanistan, which I know. But I just wanted to say to you, Christine and Paul, thank you for reminding me, because it's actually given me a reason to tell everybody that that was the case. So those damaged Buddhas were in Afghanistan, and a really sad thing, damaged by the Taliban the way that they were. And so now they are no longer there. They were very old Buddhas, those ones in Afghanistan, having been there for, they think probably sort of around 570 CE or 618 CE, which is to say after the year zero. So they're sort of, they're very, very old, or were very, very old indeed. And they were said to be the largest stone Buddhas, which were standing. So they're carved out of a rock face as well. But the Buddha in China, carved out of a rock face, is actually seated. So it's taller than the other two, and it is seated, which is just one of those things to let you know about.
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0: We do always like to know what's on your mind, and I appreciate it when you do make those texts and take the time to call as well. Sometimes you call to ask. It's actually been one or two queries over the weekend saying, where can I catch up with that interview again? So just a reminder that to find all of our content, it's actually quite easy. If you've got a smartphone or a tablet, like an iPad or something like that, then download the ABC Listen app. And if you type Nightlife into the search bar, you'll find all of the audio that we have uploaded, so that you can hear it again later if you like. So, for instance, you might want to hear Phil Clark's discussion actually last week about food myths. I don't know if you heard it. It's a really good one. He looked at some of the things that we think we know about food and whether they're actually firmly based in science or simply widely accepted myths. So, for example, you know, the 5-second rule, if you drop the toast on the carpet, is it really okay to eat it if you pick it up straight away within 5 seconds? Does the science actually back that up? Bit of fun with that. But what about the tea towel? That one, you know, the tea towel that you use to wipe your crockery and then without thinking twice used to dry your hands. Is that actually okay? Or is it spreading a whole lot of germs around the kitchen?
2: My father had a thing about people drying their hands on tea towels.
3: Oh, yeah.
2: No, you don't dry your hands on the tea towel. You dry your crockery and your machinery on the tea towel.
3: Well, so you dry your hands on the back of your pants or something, do you?
2: I mean, I just don't dry hands on tea towels. Do you?
3: Florence, I think I've firmly established no one's coming to my house anymore. But here we go again, Florence. Yes, I do.
2: Oh, what does your expert think?
4: Well, I certainly have a separation. We have hand towels and tea towels.
2: Yes.
4: And the problem is with any of these things, whenever you have a towel that stays wet, you have the possibility for microbes to thrive. So that's why if you leave your laundry in a washing machine with the door closed, it gets a bit musty and smelly, and that's because there are various microbes reproducing. So we do want to have towels that we use separated in jobs. But again, personal levels of comfort will vary. There's logic behind not using the tea towel for a hand towel or instead of a hand towel.
2: A tea towel is for the crockery and the machinery. A tea towel is not for your hands.
0: There you go. So if you actually need to win an argument about whether or not to use the tea towel to wipe your hands or not, you can actually go back and listen to that discussion. You heard Florence there with Phil Clark, and also the other voice was Dr. Nathan Killer from the University of Tasmania's Chemistry Department. So he actually dug into those food myths with Phil for a good hour. You can go back and listen to those. Some of the other ones from the past couple of days on the Weekend Nightlife program, we caught up with two romance writers who co-wrote a book which is actually a finalist for the Ruby Awards. We had a really interesting chat about self-help advice from medieval times, and that's actually a pretty fun one to listen back to as well. And you can catch up on our discussion about the 50th anniversary of Dancing Queen, the song by ABBA. It was released on what's today's date? Today's date's the 17th. It was released on the 16th of August 50 years ago. So a lot of fun things there to catch up with. Just head to the Nightlife app, to the ABC Listen app, type in Nightlife and you'll see a whole selection of audio that you can listen to at any time at your convenience. Oh.

0: Oh, In Excess with an old classic, Mystify. Isn't that a great song? I enjoyed playing that. We've got some very new music rather than an old classic like that. Some very new music coming up for you soon. You can listen to it. You can make up your mind about whether it's something that you like or not. It's entirely up to you. But what we try and do is not only spend time in the past, but we also listen to the present and look forward to the future here as well. So good to be listening with our ears open. But I also wanted to give a shout out to Eric from Melbourne, who wrote in as well on the text line about the Buddhas that were destroyed by the Buddha statues, I should say, that were destroyed by the Taliban, and reminding us that they are called the Bamiyan Buddhas, which I did remember actually, and I think I meant to say to you, but it popped out of my head, so I'm sorry about that. They're called that because they're in the Bamiyan Valley in Afghanistan, and so they take their name from the area. And of course, they're there because that valley and the area around it were part of that sort of rough area of the Silk Road, the trade route, which wasn't a particular road per se, but a pathway, if you like, that linked China through to Europe and across the Middle East. And so that's why they were there. And yes, it was an area that was also highly disputed over many years and decades. And those historic relics, I think, are amazing. And what a shame that they are now gone from our sight.
1: I'm Sana Qadar. 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
0: What a pleasure it is to have Craig Shufton back in the Nightlife studio tonight. He's an Australian author, also a broadcaster, radio producer and music educator. So who better to tell us about some new things? Hello there, Craig.
4: Hi, Andrea. Thanks for having me on. This was a fun assignment. I really liked it. You know, it's like, you know, when people say, what have you been listening to lately? And sometimes, even though you've been listening to lots of music, you draw a bit of a blank in that moment. Mm-hmm. Like, what have I been listening to? Anyway, I asked myself this question and went on a little dig through my, you know, listening history and came up with some stuff for you.
0: Excellent. So let's get straight into it, shall we? The first one is a piece called Heavy Tobacco. It's by Angela Autumn. Tell us about...
4: She's 31 years old. She's from the Appalachian part of the United States, based in Nashville. She's a kind of a country artist, but with a twist, as you'll see. Right now, I mean, I was going to say that she's.

0: lives in Nashville. That's not quite right. According to her Instagram right now, she's living in a van and spending the money that she would normally spend on rent on art supplies and hats, which just makes me love her even more.
1: So she's actually one of the proponents of van life. I see a lot of this in social media at the moment.
0: Oh, yeah. There's a lot to be said for van life. I mean, her musical roots are in country and folk. She grew up listening to Neil Young and John Denver, and you can hear a bit of that. Her voice does remind me a little bit of Tammy Wynette's in a way, not just the sound, but also that great combination of, like, vulnerability and toughness that you hear in Tammy Wynette and other great country singers. She's got that. This album also has, and this track also has, something that you don't always hear in country music, which is a really tough rhythmic attack, which actually makes me think a little bit of, like, indie groups from the early 2000s, like The White Stripes or My Morning Jacket. It's this combination of, like, quite heavy indie rock style drums, a bit of reverb, a lot of psychedelic ear candy. I mean, Angela says she likes Led Zeppelin. I hear that too. So yeah, if you can imagine like Led Zeppelin and Tammy Wynette together, well, you don't have to imagine. This is Angela, you know?
1: All right. Well, let's hear a little bit of that now.

0: Now that is Angela Autumn, and the song is Heavy Tobacco. And so I really see that point, Craig, where you sort of said she was country, but not country. And I see that she's really, for me, very rootsy. And you can hear that sort of melancholy. That sound is really not very Nashville at all in many ways.
1: No, and the beats also, I think, are really, really something else. You know, she says, I think this is really interesting, that the rhythms were inspired by a lot of friends of hers who work as strippers and dancers, and she wanted to make music that they could move to, you know, like that they could use in their show, which I think is super cool.
0: It's got that sinuous sort of feel, actually, now that you say that. That's something I haven't heard in it, but I do now. That's really interesting. Craig Shifton is choosing our music for us this evening. He's introducing us to some new music, and in, say, the case of Angela Autumn, she might be new to you, but this next band should not be new. The Avalanches, a great Australian band, and when they first released

around 3,500 records. But it's important to say what kind of records, right? When the Avalanches went digging for records back then, when they were very young, they bought only the cheapest stuff. You know, this is like stuff that they bought at Melbourne op shops for a dollar or less. This is not like classic music or anything. It's sort of like the dregs, you know. And what's really amazing about that album is the way that they synthesized this beautiful album out of basically stuff that people had thrown away or forgotten about. This new record is a little bit like that, except they're not sampling records so much, but the noises that machines make. You know, they talked about living this life, as we've all done over the past few decades, where our sonic environment is always changing with these kind of branded audio logos and the noises that the machines and the devices in our house or in our bedroom make all the time. Over the course of our lives, we hear and then forget like hundreds and hundreds, thousands of trademarked audio sounds. So this album is made mostly, as I understand it, out of that stuff, you know, recordings from the archive of technology synthesized into brilliant pop music in a way that only the Avalanches could do.

0: sure know how to throw a party.
1: Well, it's all in the room.

0: Oh, I just love all those sounds. Aren't they delightful? And that little interlude in the middle.
1: Incredible. Yeah, they're also the masters of surprise, right? You'd remember this if you loved Since I Left You as well, is that these things that just kind of pop out of the oblivion of the history of recorded sound just drop into the middle of a totally unexpected song and kind of fry brain. This is exactly the kind of thing that they're good at.
0: Hearing that just made me so excited, you know. And you're right about that dropping it in, because you're just into this groove, you're going, and then suddenly out come these great sounds. He's like, what's that? But then the groove starts again. It's so terrific. So yes, very excited to have some more Avalanches back. And you're right, 5 years between records is much better than 15 years.
1: That's absolutely more like it, yeah. I could get used to this, you know.
0: We can live with that. All right, next choice. This is a band called Machina, and the song is Dream Girl. Craig, talk us through this.
1: Yeah, Machina is actually just one person. It's the project name of a woman named Yo-hee Kim. She's from South Korea, now based in Berlin. I would describe her as an improviser. Like her musical background is in jazz, although this sounds nothing like jazz, but that's what she studied when she was young. Mm-hmm. She also, this is super interesting, Andrea, Yo-hee also went to pop star school, like in Korea.
0: They have pop star school in Korea?
1: Yeah. Yeah, they do, because they have a huge industry around K-pop, right? And
0: yes.
1: And they also have a whole, how would you call it, like an infrastructure behind K-pop that is meant to train the K-pop stars of the future, like academies, boot camps, basically. And
0: that's what she did. You don't want to go short, do you?
1: Oh, no. So, yeah, she has all these pop star skills. Like, she's a fantastic singer. She knows, you know, arrangements and harmonies and all of those things backwards. She

ended up rejecting, even though she was in a K-pop group that was getting quite far, like on the cusp of fame, I would say. She rejected it, like basically ran away from where she lived, went to Tokyo by herself, decided to reinvent herself and her music, met a synthesizer called the Buchla Easel, fell in love, and that was that. She just started making electronic music on her own, and the result was this project Makena, which began around 2019 and has now resulted in this EP, which is called Wonder 2.

0: Machina and Dream Girl. What an extraordinary piece of music. So atmospheric, right?
1: So beautiful, yeah. She says this is a song about projection, longing, and the image of the self as seen through fantasy. And it really does feel like that, doesn't it? There's something quite dreamlike about it. I mean, it's called Dream Girl, and it's literally her thinking about the ideal version of herself that she wishes she could be. Like I mentioned that her real name is Yohi, and you can actually hear her singing her name in this song because she's kind of singing to this projected version of herself.
0: How interesting. Although it did sound like she was singing Japanese. I don't know whether that's me. But
1: she's Korean. The singing is in both Japanese and Korean, actually, with a couple of English words in there too.
0: Okay, an interesting mix. And it is very modern. I mean, that bass, the depth of bass is something that you can really only achieve today. And yet there are still those sounds that feel a little bit retro. So there is that sort of Blade Runner-ish sort of feel at points through the synthesizers. For me, so it's very exciting.
1: Yeah, there's some retro technology in there. Like the synthesizer that I mentioned was designed at the end of the 1960s and hasn't really changed that much. And one of the things that she

0: acts about it is how unpredictable it is. You know, it is really one of those electronic machines that you can jam with because it never does exactly what you think it's going to do. And I guess that's what I mean about her being an improviser. And actually, that's why she's so exciting to see live. She's playing here in
1: She
0: Australia in
1: plays live.
0: November.
1: She's not just studio.
0: I mean, electronic music live, you know, it's not always so exciting to watch because, you know, just to watch a live performance, you want to feel like something is at stake. Watching Yohi is so exciting because she's always risking something, and also you know, the way she sings is just fantastic. So yeah, when she comes out here, which I think is going to be in November, I would recommend people go out and try and catch her.
1: What a great recommendation. Now, to finish us up this evening, Craig, and you're listening to Craig Shifton, who you will know, you've heard his name on air. He's a radio producer and broadcaster and music educator, but you may also know him too as an author as well. So finish us up with a couple of names who we know, but they're collaborating. So Mouse on Mars together with Lee Scratch Perry, and they've come together for this piece called Rock Curry. What should we be listening out for here, Craig?
0: There is so much to listen out for in this, Andrea. Lee Scratch Perry, you know, if you don't know him, he's a Jamaican producer. He was born in 1936. In 1974, he built his own small recording studio in his house in this suburb of Kingston called Washington Gardens in Jamaica. He would just, after he built the studio, he just got up every morning, early every morning, turned on the gear, and almost right away started making records that changed music forever. Like, it's impossible to describe the impact that Lee Scratch Perry and the people he collaborated with, like King Tubby, who designed his studio, have had on the way we make and listen to music. They basically just rearranged the sonic architecture of music and sound in a way that we still feel and hear the impacts of every day today. Yeah, I mean, I've heard the work that he produced in the 70s described as sonic fiction by the journalist Kodjo Eshon, and I think that's such a great description. You know what I mean?
1: Yep, absolutely. And here with Mouse on Mars, fantastic.
0: Yeah, with Mouse on Mars, who are, you know, fans, of course, like everybody in the world of electronic music. You can't escape Lee Perry. This must have been, and I know it was, super exciting for them to get to work with him. Yeah, they started talking about an idea for a project. Jan and Andy from Mouse on Mars said something about it being spatial audio. Perry said, "Spatial, no problem." You know, I've been doing space music my whole life. And finally, they got together over 5 days, I think in Berlin, with multiple rooms going at the same time. So many people. Like this is what I love about Mouse on Mars, is that when it was confirmed that Lee Perry was coming to make a record with them for 5 days in their studio, they told all their friends, and all their friends were like, "I want to come," you know. And I think most people would have been like, "Oh no, we need space, or we need privacy, or it won't work to have everybody there." They were just like, "Come on in," you know, like everybody came over. So this what you hear when you ask me what to listen out for, I almost don't know where to start. There are so many people making so much noise on this record, and it's so beautifully put together. I can't imagine how you keep all of those strands of sound and playing and instrumentation together and keep track of them and put it together. But maybe that's why it took so long to do. It was made in, I think, in 2021, just before Lee Perry sadly died, and it's finally out now. It's called Spatial No Problem by Lee Scratch Perry and Mouse on Mars, and this is the first single from it, Rock Curry.

0: by a dream. 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Let me space.
1: And a big thank you to Craig Shufton for bringing us those new songs to listen to, some new music. And, you know, you don't have to like the new music, but it is good to be adventurous and to listen and make up your mind. As a friend of mine once said, you know, it's good to sample the product, I think, so that you know what's out there. We've got the news coming up very soon. And after the news, we have Francis Leach. Frank, I'm so pleased to hear you back on the radio. So it's a very personal welcome for me and a welcome back. How are you?
2: Hello, Andrew. How are you?
1: Going all right, thank you. Although 4 hours, I mean, really, I'm going to hand over to you now, and 4 hours from you will be amazing.
2: Can I just say, I have a copy of that Lee Scratch Perry album, and yes. I love it. I'm a big dub fan. The older I've got, the more I've sort of found myself being dragged down the dub wormhole. I listen to a lot of Lee Scratch Perry and a lot of those dub masters from Jamaica just to sort of chill out and listen to it. It's a trip, but I love it.
1: I was going to say, in the dark, presumably, because that's how you have to listen to that stuff. And actually, when we were talking to Mental As Anything, well, the half of Mental As Anything that still left, the O'Doherty brothers yesterday, they actually played a lot of stuff from 1968 that was deeply psychedelic. And the listeners really like that too. So tap into that part of yourself to appreciate Lee Scratch Perry, right?
2: Excellent. No, he's one of a kind. And if you've ever seen him perform, it's like nothing else you'll ever see again.
1: There probably should only be one of him, I think. What have you got coming up after the news?
2: Plenty, but the one thing I'm really looking forward to is talking to Dr. Shirlene Robinson, the Australian historian who wrote and narrated the new Memory Tapes podcast. Now, this podcast is basically a deep dive into Australia's oral history. She's an oral historian, and this is a curated conversation that she's got from a lot of tapes that are housed at the National Library of Australia. So it's a brilliant exploration, not only of what was happening in the country at the time, but the change in the way that we speak and the change in the nature of our language and our turn of phrase and even the nasal tones of our voices, which have changed over the years. So I'm really looking forward to that conversation a bit later on.
1: I was going to say, with nasal tones, please explain. It's a bit like that, isn't it? Thank you so
2: much. Sometimes you hear some old footage from a Four Corners from the late 60s, early 70s or something like that from the ABC archive, and you go, oh, that's how my mum sounds now, still. You know,
1: so different. True. Yeah, like Jeannie Little, right?
2: Indeed, totally.
1: It's a sound, isn't it? I'm looking forward to hearing some of that. Thank you so much. Enjoy.
2: Thanks, mate.
1: All right. You can catch Francis Leach after the news, and it really is so great to have him back on the radio. So please show him a lot of love and affection. I've really enjoyed being with you here this weekend. Who knows? We may meet down a radio again at some point in the future. Until then, please look after yourself. Enjoy your night. It's time now for the news.
3: ABC News with Andrew Kaloupas. An alleged Melbourne underworld figure has been shot in an apparent ambush at his home Sunday evening. Here's Patricia Tiano.
4: Police and underworld sources have told the ABC 48-year-old Fadi Hadara was shot outside his home in Altona North and Melbourne's Inner West, but his condition is unclear. Hadara is the alleged head of a crime clan, which has been a longtime rival of jailed tobacco kingpin Kazem Hamad and his crime syndicate known as the Commission. Hamad was recently jailed for life by an Iraqi court for drug offences. The Hadara clan has long been suspected of alleged involvement in Victoria's illicit tobacco trade. Gun possession and stolen goods charges against Fadi Hadara were dropped last year. His brother Mohammed was killed in a drive-by shooting just a few hundred metres from where Fadi Hadara was ambushed Sunday night.
3: A former ASIO agent says Australians deserve to know what led to last December's Bondi terror attack. A former agent known as Marcus claims to have warned ASIO years before the terror attack about the two Bondi gunmen. However, ASIO has previously described him as unreliable. Marcus has unsuccessfully applied for a visa in the past, hoping to give evidence at the Bondi Royal Commission, and recently lodged a new application. In a statement provided to the ABC, Marcus says he wants to give his insights into the shooters.
5: The victims of the Bondi terror attack and their families and all Australians deserve to know what led to those tragic events. I want to help.
3: Survivors of a powerful earthquake on the Indonesian island of Flores have recalled the moments it struck and the struggle to stay alive in the hours after. More than 50 people are known to have died and thousands have been displaced as a result of the magnitude 7.2 quake. Survivors say they're struggling to access food and clean water in the wake of the disaster. This woman says she had to leave her husband and is unsure whether he's okay.
6: My husband couldn't walk anymore. He was very frail and weak. He told me, "You run, I'll stay here, it's okay. If God wills that we die, then I accept that. If we live, I accept that too."
3: The two leading candidates in Brazil's presidential election have kicked off their campaigns ahead of an October vote pitting the left-wing incumbent against the son of jailed former president Jair Bolsonaro. Here's the BBC's Ian McWilliam.
7: Brazil's President Lula, now 80, is standing for a fourth and final term of office. Senator Flavio Bolsonaro hopes to unseat him and move Brazil back to the right, with tighter controls on state spending and a promise to be tough on crime. He's the eldest son of the former president, Jair Bolsonaro, now serving a long prison sentence for an attempted coup after he lost the last election 4 years ago. Both candidates are tainted by alleged corruption scandals, and while many voters say they feel poor, Brazil's economy has improved under Lula. But his lead over Mr. Bolsonaro has been narrowing, and the challenge for both candidates will be to win over disengaged voters.
3: Firefighters are battling a massive blaze in eastern Belgium that has burned through about 30 square kilometres in a large nature reserve. About 600 residents in the province of Liège, near the German border, have been told to evacuate, with winds shifting and smoke spreading through the area. The provincial governor says more than 250 emergency personnel have been deployed, including German firefighters. Comedian and presenter Sam Pang has won the coveted Gold Logie. He's featured in the ABC sitcom Ground Up and is currently a panellist on Channel 7's The Front Bar and Network 10's Have You Been Paying Attention? Pang is now the second non-Anglo-Australian to win Most Popular Personality on Australian TV after Waleed Ali in 2016. Accepting the award, Pang was given a standing ovation and said he's incredibly grateful for the opportunities he's been given.
8: You're watching television in this country and you just never think you're going to be on it. So it's a wonderful industry, it's a wonderful world, it's full of talented people and amazing programs. I just want to say I'm very, very lucky and very, very grateful to be part of it. Thank you very much.
3: In the AFL, Carlton has locked in its wildcard finals place with a draw against the Western Bulldogs. The scores were tied at 12-10-82. The result puts Carlton in a game and a half clear of St Kilda and the Giants on the ladder. And the Sydney Swans have cruised to a 36-point victory over Essendon, and GWS defeated the West Coast Eagles by 54 points. ABC News.
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12: G'day, welcome to Monday. How are you? How was your weekend?
2: I had a good one. Went and saw the reboot production of Death of a Salesman on the weekend with Anthony LaPaglia and the wonderful Alison White in the leads. Hadn't been to the theatre for a while. What a reminder, what a great experience good theatre is. It was extraordinary. Two great performances. That set up my weekend very nicely. And also the first hint, the first whiff of my favourite fragrance. I just caught a little bit of jasmine in the air. As I was walking around Melbourne today, the sun was out. It wasn't warm. I'm not going to say it was warm for those of you up north who are enjoying a dry season warmth, but it was warm enough for me to think, oh, spring's not far away. I'm really ready for your spring when you come. But yes, the first tin of jasmine. So if you had one of those little moments on the weekend that just gave you a little bit of cheer, hang on to it for the rest of the week. I'll be with you right through the morning. Coming up in a moment, the four quiz. And we've got four topics for you, as usual. You answer three questions that goes into the prize pool, and then we spin the prize pool and pull out a name for the coveted fridge magnet. The topics for today, the week that was, so some questions about news of the previous week. Opening lines, so opening line of a song, I'll read it to you. You've got to tell me what the song and the artist is. Australian voices, because we are doing something today on the program with Dr. Shalene Robinson, Australian historian, about Australian voices. She's done this great new podcast called The Memory Tapes, which dives deep into the National Library of Australia's archive. So I'll play you a couple of famous Australian voices. You have to tell me who is speaking. And we'll talk some questions about yellow, everything related to the colour yellow. So mixed bag as always, but you need to call 1300 800 222, 1300 800 222, to get on the phones to play the four quiz, or 0437 774 774 0437 774 774, to send through your answers via the text message. So get on to it now, 1300 800 222. We'll get stuck into the questions in a moment. First, though, this is the Smashing Pumpkins on Overnights, 1979.

0: Smashing Pumpkins, 1979, here on ABC Radio Overnights. A couple of great messages coming through. This one from Robin saying, good morning, Francis. Yes, spring fragrances are in the air, especially the lavender and jasmine. Nice. They are at the moment where we are, Robin, in Melbourne, but I am certain it might be different. It'll be different everywhere around the country, I know. But I'm certain where I am that hint of spring will be rained upon with a fierce gale and hail and some sort of like last blast of winter before I get carried away with it finally being here. Look, before we move on to the quiz, I do want to acknowledge and send my condolences and best love to Suzanne, who from overnight on the weekend, who hasn't been here this weekend because the loss of a family member, her brother. We're all thinking of her here on overnights about her and her family and what is a really, really, really difficult time for her. And I know that those of you who listen to her regularly across the weekend will be feeling much the same. So we send our heart, love and condolences out to Suzanne and her family this morning here at ABC Radio Overnights. Time for the four quiz now, though.
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0: 1300 800 222 to play or 0437 774 774. 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Players, get on board now. We have 12 questions in total. Four topics, three questions in each of those, and if you answer three of the questions, you go into the prize pool to pick up the coveted fridge magnet. Get on the phone, 1300 800 222. The topics for this morning, Australian voices, so some famous Australian voices. You've got to tell me who it is that's speaking. The colour yellow, question that'll involve the colour yellow. The week that was, so a question from what happened over the last week. And opening lines, opening line of a song. I'll read it to you. You've got to be able to tell me what the song's called and who the artist is. Let's start with Andrew this morning, who's in Smithton in Tassie. G'day, Andrew. How are you?
2: Very well, thank you, Francis.
0: Did you have a good weekend?
2: I had an interesting weekend.
0: Oh, do tell. What happened?
2: Nothing very exciting, but I watched Ashes Glory, the 5-0 triumph over England in 2006-2007, and also reading a book by Winston Churchill called The Gathering Storm. It's a six book thing about the history of World War II. So I'm 46 and I'm feeling like I'm 56 at the moment.
0: Well, I'm glad you're watching the series 2006-2007 Ashes series, because if you were watching the cricket from Darwin this weekend as an Australian, yeah, you would have been hiding behind the couch, because it was, firstly, congratulations to Bangladesh for an outstanding win, the first time they've beaten Australia on Australian soil. But for the Australians, the world champions, oh, they stank to high heaven.
2: I didn't see that coming, did you?
0: No, not when... Yes, go ahead.
2: Yesterday, it was very interesting because I barrack for Collingwood, and it was a tie last night.
0: It was. In fact, it's the only time since 1977 that two teams have drawn twice in the same season. So it's 50 years
2: away. Incredible.
0: Yeah, it was unbelievable. And there was another draw on Sunday just less than 24 hours ago when Carlton and the Western Bulldogs drew. So
2: that's right.
0: Quite remarkable. All right, mate, what questions section do you want to go to first? Do you want the week that was, Australian voices, the colour yellow, or an opening line?
2: I'd really like Australian voices, actually.
0: Okay, let's do that first. Okay, this Aussie sporting legend, I'm going to play you the voice of an Aussie sporting legend, and you've got to be able to tell me who is speaking. You ready?
2: Yep.
3: Peter and Carol put in this superb new kitchen with repayments less than you might think. Steve went out shopping for a new car. Craig organised himself some stereo gear and got the money in 24 hours.
0: So that Aussie sporting legend from the mid-80s there, selling some credit cards. Who is it speaking?
2: Mine got. I'm not sure. Maybe Mark Waugh?
0: No, it was well before Mark Waugh. But good to talk to you.
2: Yeah, you too. Have a good one, and condolences to Susan.
0: Yeah, indeed. And how far into the Churchill book are you?
2: Halfway through it. He's very dry. Yes. He's a very good writer. It's actually it's a thing. He's written actually more words than Dickens and Shakespeare combined.
0: Yes, he was prolific, I think is the word for it. Prolific archivist and historian of his own legacy. He loved that too.
2: Yeah, he's a very good writer, though.
0: Yeah, extraordinary figure in history. Thanks, Andrew. Talk soon.
2: Cheers, mate. Bye.
0: 1-300-800-222 to play the four quiz. 1-300-800-222. We need you on the line now to get involved, or you can send through your SMS on 0437-774-774. The lines are open, and we'd love to hear from you. Let's speak with Eric in Melbourne. Hello, Eric.
4: Hello, Francis. Yeah, I think it was Custom Credit he was selling.
0: Who was it, though?
4: John Newcombe.
0: It was John Newcombe, 1985. The legendary moustache was in full bloom at that point.
4: Yeah.
0: Okay, you've got one down. Would you like something from the colour yellow, The Week That Was, or opening lines of songs?
4: I'll go The Week That Was, please, Francis.
0: The Week That Was. Okay. Tell me this. Which former world leader now living in exile was sentenced to death in absentia for war crimes last week?
4: Well, it's the junior Assad. What's his first name? Former leader of Syria. Is that good enough?
0: I need his name.
4: Yeah, it's Assad's surname. What's his first name?
0: Eric, you got all the bits except his name. All right, we're going to have to...
4: Muhammad Assad.
0: No, it's not Muhammad Assad. But look, thank you for playing. We'll talk to you soon, no doubt. 1-300-800-222 is the number to play. If you want to play the four quiz, lines are open. Love to hear from you. Give us a call. Or you can also text her on 0437-774-774.
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1: This is Overnights with Francis Leach.
0: That's right, and we're playing the four quiz, and look, there are plenty of spots open on the phone line. 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Let's head to Lakemba. And hello, George. Hello, George.
11: Oh, good morning, Francis, and commiserations to Eric there, because we've all been there. You know, sort of, we know everything except the full name. You know, it's there in the tip of our tongues, and we just can't get it out.
0: Yeah, and be kicking yourself afterwards. Do you know the answer? Which former world leader now living in exile was sentenced to death in absentia for war crimes this week?
11: Yeah, Bashar al-Assad.
0: It was Bashar al-Assad. He's now domiciled in Moscow in exile. But, yes, the current Syrian government have found him guilty of war crimes. And he now faces that sentence if he ever goes back to Syria. How's your weekend been, George, by the way?
11: Oh, mixed. Some good things, some not so good things. So a lot of transport issues which caused a few problems.
0: Oh, no, your car didn't break down, did it?
11: A little bit of a flat tyre situation. Oh. In Sydney, you might not be aware, there was an overhead a wire cable came down, which caused lots of problems. People had to detrain, get off trains and walk over the tracks, and caused major backup. So, all kinds of public transport issues, unfortunately. So
0: yeah, that can ruin your day very quickly. Okay, you got one down, and that was from The Week That Was. So we can pivot now.

0: Now to opening lines of songs, which is wide open. Australian Voices or Yellow, the colour yellow. What would you like in the four quiz?
1: Are the songs of a recent vintage or a more...
0: The songs are all... You should know all of the songs. They are they're all well-known tunes. I haven't gone for the obscure tune. I've gone for songs that you should know.
1: Yeah, yeah. Well, yeah. I'm not quite as good on the very recent pop tunes as I am on the more mature vintage, shall we say. So I'll take you on your word and go for that one.
0: Okay. This is an opening line from a song, and you need to tell me the name of the artist and the name of the song. I'll read you the opening line. You tell me what it is. No more carefree laughter. Silence ever after.
1: Again,
0: it's a huge song from the mid to late 70s.
1: Yeah.
0: On a massive album that was in every fourth home in Australia, I reckon.
1: Yeah, yeah. The trouble is when you hear the lyrics without the music.
0: That's the whole.
1: It's much more difficult. So can you just repeat it once more time? No more carefree laughter.
0: Silence ever after. That's the whole point, George. I read it like this. You've got to sort of make your brain work in a different way and reconnect it to
1: the
0: tune.
1: Yes, I know. No more carefree laughter. Silence ever after. Golly. So it's a big one, so it's probably going to be something like Fleetwood Mac or Donna Straits or, No More Carefree Laughter. It's like the name. It's not coming to me. It'll probably be terribly obvious when I hear it. I go,
0: Know the song. You will know the song for sure. All right, George, good to play.
1: Cheers.
0: We'll see you again soon. 1-300-800-222 if you know the answer. 1-300-800-222. Lines are wide open if you know the answer to that opening line from a song. That you will know. It would have been on somewhere, sometime in your life, on a radio, at a party, I don't know, when you were doing calisthenics. Does anyone still do calisthenics? I'm getting a no from a Is that still a thing? It's still a thing, is it? Maybe in your Pilates class, if that's your thing, in a more contemporary setting. Bob in Greenacre. G'day, Bob.
2: Oh, g'day.
0: How are you?
2: Look, when the chap first mentioned... the British during the Second World War, people don't remember quite the soft underbelly of Europe was through Turkey, and that was the Gallipoli campaign.
0: Yes, when he was our Lord of Admiralty,
2: Lord of Admiralty. Also, he did it in the Second World War. He went behind our back, sort of, and. Got us to fight in the Greek camp.
0: Yes, he was obsessed with the Balkans in the Second World War and sent Australian soldiers to Crete. Indeed. Yes, we have our issues with Churchill. We're not all rose-coloured glasses about him, for sure. Now, do you know the name of the song that I'm talking about?
2: No, Francis, I'm sorry. It doesn't even ring a bell.
0: Okay, well...
2: It does. I'm out fighting, anyway.
0: Good on you, mate. Talk soon.
2: Thanks, mate. Cheers.
0: 1-300-800-222. Come on, you know this song. I'm sure you know it, Sharon in Ballarat. How are you?
3: I sure do. How are you, darling?
0: I'm good. What song is it?
3: Okay, I was at their 1977 concert. I'm going to tease you here. In Melbourne, at the Melbourne Meyer Music Bowl, and 1977. And it has to be Knowing Me, Knowing You by ABBA.

0: Of course, Sharon. What were you? Do you remember what you were? Were you wearing an ABBA T-shirt? Did you have ABBA socks?
1: Look, I was probably wearing a lovely sort of Liberty print sort of dress, either made by Liberty or my mum, who is an amateur fashion designer.
0: Excellent.
1: Yeah.
0: Excellent. Well, good get. Was it? It's a great show. Great show.
1: It was. I was there with my sister, another friend, and my ex-boyfriend. Already had one ex. He's a lovely person.
0: Oh, wow. Well, you share that gorgeous memory together. Okay, so you've got the opening line right. So we've got a question from the week that was.
1: Oh, no.
0: Australian Voices or a yellow, or the colour yellow?
1: Look, I love yellow, but I'll bet you it would be a doozy of a question, but I'll choose it. Yellow.
0: Okay. Tell me this. Who had a top five hit in the United States?

0: Sending in Australia in 1967 with the song Mellow Yellow.
1: Oh, I can sing it, but...
0: Go on, do that for me.
1: English? No, I won't try. I won't now because it's the middle of the night. An English group, I know it, it's there, but like with the other lovely guys that were on, it won't come to me at this time of the morning. I only rang because, I knew that one straight away.
0: Yeah. Well, I'm glad you did. You got us moving along. Thank you a lot.
1: Thank you. Bye.
0: Thanks, Sharon. 1-300-800-222 is the number to play the four quiz if you know the answer to that question. Thank you to Maggie in Palm Beach and also a couple of other people who've texted through who understood when I said, no more carefree laughter, silence ever after, that it was indeed ABBA, and knowing me and knowing you. Let's see if Michelle in Perth can help us out here. Good morning, Michelle. How are you?
2: Yeah, good, thank you.
0: Can you answer our question from the yellow section here? Who had a top five hit in the US, and I think it was a top 20 hit in Australia too, in 1967 with the song Mellow Yellow? They call it Mellow Yellow. Ooh. You know that tune?
2: That's right, yeah. Donovan,
0: that
2: was it?
0: That was Donovan, that's right. Donovan Leitch. No, it's spelled differently, but yes. Well done. How's your morning been?
2: Yeah, good.
0: Doing okay?
2: I can't get to sleep.
0: Well, you're with us here on the radio, which is great. Okay, so we're moving away from the week that was. You can take a great Australian voice for your next question. You could go with an opening line for a song or something from the
2: opening
0: week
2: opening line,
0: was.
2: Give me that.
0: Okay.
2: Please.
0: Okay, this is an opening line from a tune, a more recent tune, I guess.
2: Ooh.
0: And here it goes. It says, I stay out too late, got nothing on my brain, that's what people say.
2: Well, it's Taylor Swift.
0: Yeah, what's the
2: Shake
0: song?
2: It up. Yeah. Shake it

0: Oh, it is a great tune. I've got to say, Michelle. It's a cracker.
1: It is. It's a ripper.
0: All right, you've got two questions done. You're one question away from being our first person into the prize pool this evening, and you've got to choose a song, I mean a question, I should say, from either an Australian voice or the week that was. What do you want to do?
1: Give me the Australian voice, love.
0: Okay, I'll give you the Australian voice. You've got an Australian voice, so you can try and pick this one. Here we go. This Australian voice belongs to a legendary star of singing who's speaking back in 1989 about her return to the country to perform on the biggest stages in the biggest concert halls that we have. Have a listen to this and tell me who it is.
2: Responsibility, you know. I mean, I get a great big build-up. Look at you all here. And I'm supposed to deliver the goods on Saturday, no matter what my age is or how I feel. I think I've had a wonderful career and a very long one, and I think it's time that I've just sat back and let others get on with it.
0: So a great Australian star returning to the country for one last performance after being a world superstar in her chosen field. Who is that, Michelle?
1: Dame Joan Sutherland.
0: It is Dame Joan Sutherland. You've you've got 3 from 3.
1: Ripper reader.
0: See, it was worth staying up late.
1: It was, love. I hope I win that. I hope I get the magnet now.
0: Well, you stay listening. You're the only one in the prize pool so far, and we'll see how you go. Thanks for playing, Michelle, and we'll come back and take more of your calls in a moment. 1-300-800-222 or 0437-774-774. It's the 4 quiz, and we need you to play. 1-300-800-222 or SMS 0437-774-774. Here's Australian Crawl.

0: from 1983, from their Semantics EP, Australian Crawl and Reckless, and the band reforming and performing across October and November across the country, which will make a lot of people very happy. We're playing the Four Quiz. 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
0: Good morning to you, wherever you are around the country. Hello, Dave in Wangaratta. Hello, Dave. In fact, we'll come to Dave. I'll put him online. It might help if I put you on air, Dave. How are you this morning, Dave?
2: Good morning. Well, you?
0: What are you up to this morning?
2: Driving to Tullamarine.
0: Oh, dear. What's are you working there today?
2: I know. Heading to up north.
0: Okay. Well, I'm glad you're giving us a call on your way. Plenty of questions still available in the four quiz. You could go with the colour yellow. We've still got one Australian voice to choose from. The week that was is also well open, and we've got one more opening line, if that's your thing. What would you like to do?
2: What was the last one? Opening line.
0: Opening line. I'll give you an opening line to a song, and you've got to tell me the artist and, of course, the name of the song.
2: Righto. Try that one.
0: Okay. Here it is, another Australian tune. Taking her seat at the bar, she don't talk to anyone. Plane coming soon for afar, she won't know anyone.
2: It's Cold Chisel.
0: Mm-hmm. What's the song? It's in your head. I can hear it rattling around.
2: Oh,
0: and
2: no.
0: The jukebox in your head is trying to find the buttons.
2: It's a little frustrating point of time. I reckon I'm going to have to pass.
0: Oh, mate. Okay, you've done all the heavy lifting on this one. And you will be kicking yourself when you hear it. But thanks for playing and safe driving.
2: Okay, cheers, mate.
0: 1-300-800-222 is the number to play if you want to play the four quiz. And Danny is in Coffs Harbour this morning. Hi, Danny.
3: G'day, Francis. How are you, sir?
0: I'm well. Your weekend was a good one, I assume?
3: Yeah, I've done a bit of busking in the city in the city with the guitar and microphone and tambourine and flute recorder and the maraca.
0: So the one-man band experience?
3: Yeah, we had a few sing-alongs, a few passers-by.
0: What song usually gets them going on the street?
3: The Gambler, Kenny Rogers, Pink Floyd, Wish You Were Here, Dire Straits, Sultans of Swing, Hotel California.
0: All the classics.
3: My originals.
0: Good to hear, mate. Well, you're obviously a man of song, so you probably know the answer to this. Taking her seat at the bar, she don't talk to anyone. Plane leaving soon for afar, she won't know anyone.
3: Yeah, I know Cold Chisel come to mind straight away. Trying to think of that song, they pass by in the street, Saturday afternoon, trying to think of the title. It's not Breakfast Tiffany, it's not Kaysan. What is it? Sorry, Francis.
0: That's okay, Danny. You can play again soon. No worries. Thanks for calling. 1-300-800-222. Thanks to Harry in the Bay. He knows the answer to which Cold Chisel song I am talking about. Thank you, Harry. So does Eric. No, Eric hasn't got the answer right to that. He's got the right band, but not the right tune. Paul in Newcastle. Let's see how he goes with our opening line. Hello, Paul. Welcome to ABC Radio Overnights.
4: Oh, g'day, Francis. Thanks so much. I normally just text in. I thought I'd call for once.
0: Do you know the answer to that? Taking her seat at the bar, she don't talk to anyone. Plane leaving soon for afar, she won't know anyone.
4: Yeah, it's Forever Now, Cold Chisel.
0: It is. Well done.

0: still a great song.
1: It is a great song. Hey, Francis.
0: Yes, mate.
1: Can I just tell you a funny vignette about that Taylor Swift song?
0: Yes, please do.
1: So many years ago at a football game up here, Jets versus Sydney FC, Graham Arnold was actually the coach of Sydney FC. It was that long ago. And he was being heckled by a Newcastle supporter. And Newcastle was up 1-0. It was getting close to the end of the game. And the supporter turned around and said to Arnie, "Come on, Arnie, the haters are going to keep on hating. And then not literally 1 minute later, Sydney FC scored to equal it up.
0: Yeah.
1: And Arnie just turned around and went, "Well, I'm just going to shake it off.
0: The last laugh. I love it. With a big grin on his face, no doubt.
1: It was nice. It was really good banter between the two.
0: He's had some year too. I mean, he's one of the rare people now who's had the opportunity to coach two different nations at the World Cup finals, because, of course, he took Australia to the World Cup finals.
1: In Iraq.
0: Yeah, amazing. He's good. He's built a little bit of his own piece of history as Graham Arnold. Well done, mate. Okay, so you've got that one right. You can move to the week that was. We've still got an Australian voice for you. A question from our yellow section.
1: I guess I'll try the yellow section, whatever that could be.
0: Okay. Question for you from our yellow section. Yellow cake is not something you'd buy at the bakery. It's something you might find in the ground, and it can

0: means what sought after and very expensive element? If you know the answer, 1300 800 222.
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0: And we're playing the four quiz with you, 1300 800 222. We've got Lincoln, who's called from beautiful Gippsland in Victoria. Hi, Lincoln. How are you?
3: Hi, Francis. How are you going tonight, mate?
0: I am well. Do you know the answer to our yellow question? Yellow cake, not something you'd buy at the bakery. It's something you might find in the ground, and it contains what sought-after element?
3: It's uranium, isn't it, Francis?
0: It is uranium, yes. Australia's got a lot of it too, but we choose a lot of the time to keep it in the ground for obvious reasons, but well done. Although there might be a bakery somewhere that sells a yellow cake, just out of sense of humour from the baker, maybe. Sorry, Lincoln?
3: Yeah,
0: radioactive cake, not anything we need. That is true. Okay, so you've answered that one. That's great. So you've got to choose now a question from The Week That Was or an Australian voice, a famous Australian voice. I can play you the famous Australian voice. You need to tell me who it is. Or The Week That Was, a question from last week, the news.
3: I'd try a famous Australian voice, please, Francis.
0: Okay, have a listen to this very famous Australian voice from a beloved Australian storyteller. Tell me who it is.
4: In the 1890s, when Mary Cameron, the future Dame Mary Gilmore, came down from Broken Hill to see the big city, Henry Lawson, who wanted to marry her, took her round and showed her the slums and workhouses of Sydney. And she said, she wrote, "These are the things that stop Australia being itself."
0: Whose voice is that, Lincoln?
3: Oh, I know, it's the guy that wrote Schindler's List. I can't think of his name, though, mate.
0: Oh, mate. you're on the right track, but yes, I need the name. But you are a champ for playing, and I appreciate your call.
3: Thanks, Francis. Take care.
0: Talk soon. Let's head to Mount Druitt in Sydney with Charlie. Hello, Charlie.
5: Hello, Francis. Good to be with you.
0: I'm glad to hear from you, too. Do you know what who it is that voice belongs to?
5: Oh, I think I do. I didn't before, but the friend that just rang gave me a clue.
0: Who is it?
5: Thomas Keneally.
0: It is the wonderful, the one and only national treasure that is Thomas Keneally. Yes, he's a Schindler's List, of course, but he's one of my favourite bits of his work is his two-volume History of Australia. That is, if you ever want to read Australian history, that would be the first place I would go. Thank you. You are
5: you know, sorry, mate.
0: Go ahead.
5: Do you know when you were talking about Winston Churchill?
0: Yes.
5: Before, about being a bit of a writer?
0: Yes.
5: He was also a bit of a painter as well.
0: Oh, really?
5: An artist, yeah.
0: I wasn't aware of that.
5: He liked to do a bit of painting.
0: Where did he find the time between? That's the question.
5: You know, well, they have to have a bit of a holiday every now and then.
0: He did lead a very long life too, this is true.
5: I don't know if he did it during the war, but maybe before.
0: Indeed. Well, I might have to check that out.
5: Can I also mention before... who was it? Who was on before you?
0: It was Andrea.
5: Yeah, Andrea. They were talking about the Harbour Bridge.
0: Yes.
5: About the when it was the stone was laid before they, well, it opened in 1932, but the stone was laid in 1925.
0: Yeah.
5: But I was actually there when it opened, and I'm only 68.
0: Oh.
5: So how do you work that out?
0: I don't know.
5: Well, I was an extra on Underbelly Razor. So one of the scenes was the opening of the Harbour Bridge, and we were on Observatory Hill. And, so I was there for the opening.
0: There you go.
5: Before it opened. Or after it opened, but, you know... So, yeah.
0: Okay, let's jump into your second question, see if we can get you to three and join Michelle in the prize pool.
5: Well, there's now, only one left, isn't there?
0: There is. No, we've got a couple. We've got a couple of Week That Was questions that have not been answered. So we can go there or we can go to our yellow question.
5: Oh, you open another section, do you?
0: We've got

0: Do you want a question from the week that was?
1: Not really.
0: Well, the only other one's a yellow question, so we're going to go with that.
1: So you can't go for the voice?
0: No, we've done those. All done.
1: Or the opening line?
0: No, they're all done.
1: All right.
0: We've done all of those.
1: I'll go for yellow.
0: Okay. Yellow Submarine is a great song by the Beatles. Who actually sings on that particular Beatles song?
1: All right. I'm not going to sing it, but...
0: Who's the singer? Who's the voice on that song?
1: I'm trying to think of the voice.
0: I need an answer. You've got four to choose from.
1: Is it George?
0: It's not George, Charlie. Thank you, mate. Thanks
1: for
0: playing.
1: Mate. Have a good night.
0: You too, my friend. Let's speak with Jane in Mount Gambier on the Four Quiz here on ABC Radio Overnights. Hi, Jane.
2: Hi there, Francis.
0: Do you know who it was that sang on Yellow Submarine, the song itself?
2: Oh, yeah, I'm a big Beatles fan. It was Ringo.
0: It was Ringo, indeed. And he warbled his way through. He's warbled his way through a couple of Beatles classics, including Get By With A Little Help From My Friends as well.
2: Yeah.
0: Absolutely. Yep. Well done. So we've got a couple more questions to go to get you to the win bin, and they are both from the week that was. So you've got to get these two right, and you will be away into the prize pool with Michelle in Perth. Are you ready?
2: Yeah.
0: You'll be right. These are new stories from last week. Who was it that polled over 9,000 votes to run second behind Nigel Farage in the by-election that was held in the UK last week?
2: No, I don't know that, unfortunately. Oh, hang on.
0: Very special candidate.
2: Oh, gee. I did hear it, but it sort of went in one side of the brain and out the other.
0: Oh, that does happen to all of us. No go?
2: No go.
0: Thank you, Jane. We'll speak soon.
2: Thank you.
0: Let's speak with Sarah in Elphington in Victoria this morning. Hello, Sarah.
3: Oh, hello. How are you going?
0: I am well. Thank you for giving us a call on the Four Quiz. I appreciate it.
3: It's all right.
0: Do you know who it was that ran second behind Nigel Farage?
3: I do know it, yes.
0: Who was it?
3: It was the Count. The Count's bin face.
0: It was Count bin face.
3: It sounds like something from Sesame Street.
0: Well, yes. I think, yes, special, very special. I think he got about 300 votes in the first election for that seat, and he's got 9,000 this time. So well done to him. Now, okay, last question in the
3: well, you could, eloquent, that
0: yes,
3: man.
0: He was very funny. Okay, we'll get the last of the quiz questions, and if you get this right, we can go into extra time to get you to three. This is another question from the week that was. Who pled guilty to the murder of a US health insurance CEO in a New York court this week?
3: Oh.
0: It was a very high-profile case around the world when it happened.
3: So the murder of a who?
0: A health insurance CEO by the name of Brian Thompson. He was murdered in New York Street last year, I think it was. Who pled guilty to the murder of this particular man?
3: Oh gosh, I don't know. I'm just gonna cut the ties. Go. No, don't know.
0: Okay. Thanks for playing.
3: Okay. Bye.
0: Have a good night. Let's speak with Hayley in Rozelle in Sydney. Hi, Hayley. Welcome to the Four Quiz.
4: Hi. How are you?
0: Do you know who it was that pled guilty to the murder of US health insurance CEO Brian Thompson in a very high-profile court case in New York City last week?
4: Yeah, I read about this. It's Luigi, and he's got some other. It's sort of like a movie name, Mangione or Mangi.
0: Yeah, that's right, Mangione.
4: Some sort of,
0: Luigi. You wrote about it.
4: I read about it.
0: Oh, you read about it. Yes, Luigi Mangione. It is who pled guilty to that court. Okay, so you've answered one. I've got two other questions. If you can get those right, you can go into the prize pool because we're going into extra time for you. Can you tell me? South Australian Premier Peter Malinauskas, this is from the week that was as well, announced a royal commission last week. What will it be looking into?
4: I'm just going to say corruption, but I know that's not going to be right.
0: No, it's not corruption. But look, thank you for playing.
4: Thank you.
0: And thanks to everyone who played the four quiz. And the only person that answered all three in the quiz this morning was Michelle in Perth, who wins the coveted fridge magnet. Michelle, give us a call back. It's coming your way. And, of course, we will play the Four Quiz again tomorrow morning here on ABC Radio Overnights. Thanks to everybody who called in and texted. This is Gabrielle.

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1: Have your say on the Overnights open line. 1300 800 222.
0: We'll be doing that a bit later on when we do. I'd love to take your calls. Time to catch up with Dr. Lauren Rosewarne, Associate Professor in the School of Social and Political Science at the Uni of Melbourne, to talk about pop culture and what else is happening in the world at the moment. Too much polling? Have you been polled lately? Someone called you? Have you been rung randomly by someone wanting to do a poll with you? Lauren, how are you?
2: I'm okay, Francis. Have you ever been polled?
0: Yeah, I have, yep. But it's getting increasingly hard, I think, for pollsters because nobody picks their phone up anymore to an unknown number.
2: I'm a political scientist by training. I want to be polled. No one has polled me. I think they're thinking that I'm going to ask too many questions about their method and therefore they're avoiding calling me.
0: Probably. You're on a blacklist, no doubt.
2: No doubt. I mean, I teach students how to design research projects. So part of it is how to, you know, ask survey questions. And I think a lot about this because some of the polls you see, they're really, really small samples. So their value is really low. But very rarely is that information reported on.
0: Yes, that's really important because particularly in a political cycle, so much stock is still placed in the value of polls, but the value of the actual richness of the information and the data that's being assessed is questionable. And you don't know that as a reader or somebody who's reading the results of a poll.
2: Not to mention, once upon a time in Australia, there was only a couple of polling companies, and those polls were considered quite gold standard. You know, we treated them with reverence. They didn't come out very often. So journalists looked at that data and said, yeah, that told us something. Even if it was a snapshot in time that has passed, it still said something. Now we're getting something like 6 polls a month, and they're reported on and they get lots of buzz, and often politicians feel like they have to respond in kind to polling data. But the polling data might actually be junk, and we very rarely unpack it now because the numbers themselves constitute the interesting story, as opposed to, you know, if you survey some people outside a Pauline Hanson rally and ask them how, you know, their voter intentions, that's not a great piece of data. You know, it's a really self-selecting sample there.
0: It is, but also I guess the ability to poll people across a wide cross-section of the community becomes more difficult if people have different ways of being contacted. So if you don't have a mobile phone or you don't pick up a landline, you know, you might not get the call that usually would be used in a poll. Online polls are difficult, are they not? Because surveying people without talking to them directly can lead to really inaccurate responses. Has it become a more imprecise science because of technology?
2: Yeah, I remember Anthony Green talking about this probably sort of 2 or 3 federal elections ago about young people not picking up their phones. And that's already, you know, researchers often call it the hard to reach. So often young people are really never represented in polls because they're just not picking up unfamiliar numbers. The other aspect of this, which is actually a big problem in the social sciences, or actually in any research, but I see it in my field a lot, is people who do data collection, particularly quantitative data collection, you know, numbers, counting, through these online surveys, they pay companies to do these surveys. Those surveys pay other people to fill those surveys in. So not only do you have people potentially lying when they fill the surveys in just to get through it. Keep in mind, I have family members who are retired and just fill surveys in for a little bit of pocket change.
0: Hey, Lauren, we'll pick up this conversation more after the news.
2: I wasn't looking at the time.
0: We'll get back to you and take more of the calls after the latest ABC News.
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5: ABC News with Andrew Kaloupas. Alleged Melbourne gangland boss Fadi Hadara has been shot outside his home in the city's inner west. Patricia Tiana reports.
6: Multiple police and underworld sources have told the ABC that Hadara was ambushed outside his Altona North home late Sunday evening. His condition remains unclear. 48-year-old Hadara is the alleged head of an eponymous crime clan, which has been a longtime rival of jailed tobacco kingpin Kazem Hamad and his gang known as the Commission. The Hadara clan has long been suspected of alleged involvement in Victoria's illicit tobacco trade. Police investigating the tobacco wars last year dropped multiple gun possession and handling stolen goods charges against Fadih Hadara. In 2009, his brother Mohammed was killed in a drive-by shooting just a few hundred metres from Sunday's incident.
5: Independent Federal MP Allegra Spender is urging other states and territories to follow New South Wales in signing on to the National Gun Buyback Scheme. The joint New South Wales Commonwealth program will come into effect in November and is part of reforms announced in the wake of the deadly Bondi Beach terror attack last year. Ms Spender, whose electorate of Wentworth includes Bondi, says the scheme is an opportunity to make the nation safer.
7: I know that the gun buybacks on their own won't stop terrorism, won't stop violent extremism, you know, but we are a safer country because of actions to reduce gun ownership in previous governments, and this is an opportunity for us as a country to be safer, and we should take it.
8: Yeah.
5: The federal government has announced a record number of shonks have been banned from the National Disability and Insurance Scheme. Between April and June this year, the NDIS's Quality and Standards Commission issued 111 banning orders to individuals, registered providers and unregistered providers. The commission has also revoked the registration of around 450 existing providers. It comes as negotiations between the government and the coalition on Labor's NDIS reforms are expected to continue this week. More than 50 people are now known to have been killed and around 5,000 have been displaced on Indonesia's Flores Island after an earthquake hit the region, followed by hundreds of aftershocks. Here's the BBC's Jonathan Head.
9: In towns across Flores, patients are lying in beds that have been moved outside hospitals, now too badly damaged by the earthquake to use. Thousands of residents, unnerved by dozens of aftershocks, are still sleeping out in the open on the higher grounds they fled to for fear of tsunamis. Hundreds of buildings have collapsed, and many of those still standing are uninhabitable. Search and rescue teams have now managed to reach communities close to the epicentre, where mountain roads had been blocked by landslides and where there are victims still trapped under rubble.
5: At least six people have been killed across Russia as Ukraine launched hundreds of drones in one of its largest aerial attacks of the war. Here's Nick Parmeter.
10: Massive explosions on the outskirts of Moscow as part of a large-scale drone assault from Ukraine. Russia's Ministry of Defense says it shot down more than 800 drones in the overnight attack, with three-quarters of those targeting the Moscow region. Ukraine has stepped up its attacks on Russia this year, with long-range missiles and swarms of drones targeting military industries and energy facilities. It's brought the war closer to home for the Russian public nearly 4.5 years into its full-scale invasion. Meanwhile, Ukraine has also come under Russian attack, with drone strikes destroying homes and torching Kyiv's landmark book market.
5: Two people have been killed in a fire on the island of Salamis near Athens as blazes rage across the continent. The bodies were recovered in the village of Peristeria, where strong winds fueled the rapidly spreading blaze. Firefighting and Coast Guard vessels have been evacuating beachgoers in the area. TV personality Sam Pang has won the Gold Logie for 2026, with ABC programs Goolagong and Dog Park the night's other big winners. The comedian and presenter featured in the ABC sitcom Ground Up and is currently a host on Channel 7's The Front Bar, as well as a regular panellist on Network 10's Have You Been Paying Attention. He's also a former Logies host. The ABC swept the Logies, coming out with a total of 8 awards, including Best Factual or Documentary Program for The Assembly, Best Lead Actress in a Comedy TV Series for Dog Park, and Best Biographical Series for Goolagong. You're up to date with the latest from ABC News.
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0: Good morning. Hope your Monday started well. Coming up later this hour, our man Mick James will join us for Under the Covers. He'll once again select a well-known and loved song and then run through a whole range of different cover versions, both good, strange, some perplexing, some brilliant. We'll do that with Mick a bit later on. But we are with Dr. Lauren Rosewarne, Associate Professor in the School of Social and Political Sciences at the Uni of Melbourne. And we're talking about polling and whether it's done and dusted in the sense that these days, there are a lot of them, as Lauren said, six or so national polls that do the rounds in Australia at the moment. But do they tell us anything really anymore? Are they accurate? And have you ever been polled? Love to hear from you. More recently, 1-300-800-222, 1-300-800-222, or SMS 0437-774-774. If you want to get involved in the conversation, Lauren is with us. Lauren, I imagine that there was a time when polling was the lifeblood of politics, when Canada

0: pretty accurately. I mean, pollsters for a long time had a margin of error of what, between 1 and 5 points, as they would say, and almost always sort of landed in between that yellow marker, didn't they?
1: Yeah, I think the 2016 US presidential election was the moment for a lot of pollsters where things just started to go downhill. Now, you could have pointed to instances before then when they got them wrong, but that one just seemed like a really jarring getting it wrong kind of incident. And since then, most polls, you could find a poll to substantiate anything. 2016 was also the moment that pollsters, or actually sort of people interested in polling, started to look at betting markets more so than actual political polls, because if people were willing to wager on an outcome of an election, that seemed to give a better indication than the asking questions at a moment in time.
0: And there was a controversial poll ahead of the last US election, the Iowa poll, which was the highly regarded poll that had Kamala Harris winning by 16 points.
1: Yeah.
0: It was completely off the mark, and that really sent everyone skidding, didn't it?
1: Yeah, and again, I look at these polls and think, it was, you know, the pollster in that instance got really sort of thrown over the coals as though they'd made a really grievous error, when I think that there is just, when you're asking people at a moment in time about voter intention, I'm just not sure it gives the information that we think it, you know, in a, particularly in a country where voting is not compulsory. I think these polls have a really limited usefulness. I think they're a little more useful in Australia because of the compulsory voting factor. But again, we always have to remember they're a moment in time as opposed to something that can forecast.
0: 1-300-800-222. If you want to join us, Lauren Rosemorne from Melbourne Uni is with us. We're talking this morning about polling. Have you been polled? Have you recently picked up the phone, or maybe you did an online poll? How are they contacting you, pollsters, these days? And what was it like? Do you trust polls? Do you read them and get a sense of what's happening in Australia from the pollsters? I mean, every month they'll publish a new poll. It'll run the media cycle for the next couple of days. And the political class, the journalists, the radio talkback is all driven by poll results. But doesn't really matter that much anymore. Love to hear from you. 1-300-800-222 or 0437-774-774. Owen is calling from Sydney. Good morning, Owen.
2: Good morning, Francis and Lauren. Yes, I think it's also, I'm not sure if you've ever seen the episode of Yes, Prime Minister, where Sir Humphrey wants to get a certain result in a poll, and he tells Bernard how he can do that, and he puts the question to Bernard, and Bernard comes up agreeing with one part of information, and then he puts another set of questions, and Bernard ends up taking the opposite side. And I think you've got to be quite careful of push polling, because some, I'm not saying polling companies, but some groups do have an agenda. And now, I had a poll recently. I'm not going to name the NP or the issue, don't worry. But I had an NP send me a survey in which they said, do you agree with this MP's position on this issue? And the way he worded it was there's nuance on this issue, but he worded it, the way he worded it is basically the equivalent to, do you agree with the MP that are you on the side of good or are you on the side of evil? You know, it's the equivalent to that. And I just thought, well, that, if you try to express nuance, there's no way to do that. So you essentially have to agree with this premise. And I thought that was quite underhand.
0: Yeah, I think you've hit on a really important thing here. On that, it sounds like a push poll. And Lauren, what we mean by a push poll is when the question itself is prejudicial and it's designed to actually communicate something rather than asking a question to find out an answer, and it has a political intent.
1: Absolutely. It's me asking you, how much do you hate Donald Trump on a scale of 1 to 10, right? We're framing it as though we're operating from the assumption that I already know that you're on board. I'm looking for to substantiate just how much you're on board with my premise. It's not a open-ended or even information gathering. It's about going with a preconceived answer and getting data to support it.
0: Yes, thank you for your call, Owen. It is, it's not illegal. It's not illegal, but it is definitely frowned upon. It might be illegal in some jurisdictions. I know from my work in federal politics, it's not illegal in the federal sphere, but it is frowned upon. And it does, if you do engage in it, your reputation is mud if you do engage in it. But it is used. There's no doubt about it. Roz has given us a call. Hi, Roz. Welcome to Overnights here on ABC Radio.
3: Hey, I'm one of them. Look, I'm a little gremlin, right? Okay, I'm one of them evil people that if they ask me to poll, I will say the opposite to what I believe and think.
0: You're a spoiler.
3: I just like to screw with their minds.
0: Oh, Ross.
3: Oh, come on. There are thousands of us out there. We just do not believe what polls say. You've just got to look at what's happened in history. It's a crock.
0: But you do take the call, honestly. Ross. You take the call so you can give them some false information.
3: Okay. Yes, I do that. You say A, I'll say B, but I don't believe in either. I'm just one of them naughty people.
0: Good on you, Ross. But on all seriousness, thank you for your call, Ross. Thank you for being honest about it too, Ross. I really appreciate it. But that's a problem, Lauren. I think there are people who deliberately like to game the polls and just, you know, I guess, you know, stir the pot, make it difficult.
1: Yeah, there are people, though, who also do that in elections. In advance of the 2016 US election, I was living in the US and I was interviewing people about this topic and voter intentions. And I remember someone telling me after the election, oh, yeah, I voted for Donald Trump just to have a laugh and see what happened. And their premise was they didn't really want him in, but they just wanted to sort of play around. And I just found it such an extraordinary statement. It was the only time I heard it phrased that way, but the idea of rolling the dice and seeing what happens came up quite a bit.
0: So it's like, I know I shouldn't touch the hot stove, but what does it feel like if I do?
1: Yeah, and as a political scientist, this was making my heart break a little every time I heard someone say something like that. Because again, in a country that only about half the people actually vote, the ones who do, at least some of them, are having a roll of the dice, touching the fry pan, putting their hand in the blender.
0: Yeah, don't do that. Not recommended at all. Dr. Lauren Rosewarne is with us from Melbourne Uni talking about polling, taking your calls on 1300 800 222 or SMS 0437 774 774. It's 14 past 3 on the east coast of Australia, 16 to 3 in South Australia and the Northern Territory, and 14 past 1 in the west. Now, Lauren, if polling has become more inaccurate, we're seeing more and more use, I guess, of focus groups as well to try to gain a sense of how people are feeling, not only about politics, but about social issues too. That's a lot more expensive and a much more concentrated exercise, isn't it?
1: Yeah, there are pros and cons of focus groups. Focus groups get people talking, and that's interesting, and you get a deeper dive into topics as opposed to a yes or no or rate something from 1 to 5. The downside of focus groups, though, is often people are people pleasers and they want to get along. So they tend, or at least this is one of the downsides of focus groups, sometimes people will end up being swayed by kind of like a jury duty setup, where certain dominant people or dominant forces in a focus group can end up being charismatic enough to steer the conversation and steer opinion. And that's not always helpful, because it's not a situation you want a consensus, but sometimes people feel like you need to be on side with the popular crowd.
0: We also hear that political parties, and not only political parties, but other institutions do their own polling, and it's more in depth, and they'll often say that the commercially operating polls are not as accurate as their own polling. What are they doing that's of more value than the sort of polls that turn up in our newspapers or online from the well-established polling companies?
1: Yeah, you hear Donald Trump talk about this all the time, where every, let's say you're hearing the big university or news outlet polls that might be, you know, showing a slump in polling data for him. He will say our internal polling shows that I'm loved. All right, now, part of that is hyperbole on his part, sure. But there is the idea that there is a need in political parties to really go deep in certain jurisdictions, particularly swing seats. So that idea of doing a deep dive in places that often are hard to reach, that targeted polling can give data that might be glossed over or missed in some of these national polls. And particularly in places where only a handful of seats are truly contested, that data can be quite valuable.
0: Good morning, Bushy. Thanks for giving us a call here on ABC Radio Overnight. How are you?
4: Sort of okay. Listen, buddy, I want to tell you, I love your show. I absolutely love it, matey.
0: Thank you, my friend.
4: You brighten up the night, you brighten up the morning, and I'm up awake every night with Trevor Chapel, Hill Park. Oh, anyway, I won't take up all your time, but you know where I'm coming from. You are a great person to be on air. You've got a great disposition, and I appreciate it.
0: Thank you. I really appreciate those kind words, Bushy. Do you ever answer a poll? Have you been polled lately yourself?
4: Yeah. I've got one, but I don't think people would like it.
0: Why?
4: Because I read something on the internet the other day about Donald Trump, and I don't know if it's true or not true, but somebody called him a self-centered, egotistical, parasitic maggot.
0: Oh, that's a bit rough.
4: Well, I thought that was a bit harsh, but I don't know how to take that one, but that was an American person that said that. And I thought, I wrote back to them, and I'll go, how about being a little bit kind, just a little bit kind, you know? Mm. And I got an emoji which gave me a finger sticking up.
0: No. Now, that's uncalled for, Bushy. Uncalled for.
4: Yeah, self-centered, egotistical, parasitic maggot. I thought that was a bit rough.
0: Thank you, Bushy. That wasn't put to a poll, though, Lauren.
1: No, Andrew Denton did say something along those lines at the Logies this evening or
0: what?
1: Earlier.
0: Yeah,
1: we didn't use the word maggot, but his end of his induction into the Logies Hall of Fame had some words that were quite similar to Bushy's friend online.
0: Were they directed at who in particular?
1: Donald Trump.
0: Oh well, he just pivoted to that.
1: Yeah, it was an odd ending to his thank you speech.
0: Okay.
1: Yeah.
0: Okay. Mm. All right. Mark's in Sydney. Hey, Mark, how are you?
5: G'day, Francis. I'm well, thanks. How are you?
0: Have you been polled lately?
5: Look, not personally, but I just, with some of the polling, I do wonder how much the tail is wagging the dog, so to speak. I think people's perception is a lot of the time they don't want to be on the losing team, right? And so the polls can come out and say that one side is doing really well. And I think that agenda can really influence people who are like sort of a bit more 50-50, which I don't fully trust polling, especially the stuff that you see like broadcast on national news and commercial stations, because I really do feel like sometimes these people can be bought and sold just like any other commodity, if you know what I'm talking about.
0: Fair enough, and that's a call that everyone has to make when they... And thanks for your call, Mark. Everyone who reads the poll needs to make an assessment about whether they trust the source. But Mark makes a great point, Lauren, that polling itself becomes the news, and the news can become self-fulfilling in a sense that once the narrative starts, it becomes the basis for every other story that follows on from it. And the presumption it becomes that if you state something once and restate it, it becomes fact. And this is what we're seeing a lot with contemporary polls around the situation with One Nation. They went 18 months out from an election, and they may well hold that position at the election in terms of the number of votes they're going to get, but to suggest that they're in line to win X number of seats this far out is just, it's crazy, because we can't know this far out whether those poll numbers hold up.
1: And yet, polling data we've seen very recently in Victoria that it can lead to a change in leadership based on polling data.
0: And as you said, it's just a snapshot in time.
1: It's just a snapshot in time. And I think the other part of this, though, which Mark kind of alluded to as well, is people are loath to be on a losing team. And part of that belief is why there is a greater faith now in, and I mentioned before the news, betting markets, because when you can bet on an outcome of an election, you're less likely to bet for a lark. You're not the gremlin. You're not doing a gremlin answer. What you're doing is putting your money where you think the winner is going to lie. And that, in a lot of jurisdictions, betting market data is actually giving better results than political polling.
0: There you go. So maybe that's where we need to look rather than at the polls.
1: I mean, I should mention, I think it's gross that you can bet on these things. I need to make, to underscore, I don't love gambling in this arena. But in terms of a data source, when people are spending money, it seems to give, in some context, better outcome than just answering of someone randomly ringing you.
0: So it's that old-fashioned notion, follow the money.
1: Putting your money where your mouth is, yeah.
0: Good to talk again, Lauren. Let's do it again soon.
1: I look forward to it. Thanks, Francis.
0: Dr. Lauren Rosewarne there, Associate Professor in the School of Social and Political Sciences at the Uni of Melbourne, talking polling with us. And just for fun, it was mentioned earlier, and it is one of the all-time great TV programs. So much wisdom was captured in Yes, Prime Minister and Yes, Minister. Here is Bernard and Sir Humphrey talking about polling.
6: He thinks it's a vote winner.
7: That's more serious, Don. What makes him think that?
6: Well, the party have had an opinion poll done. It seems all the voters are in favour of bringing back national service.
7: We'll have another opinion poll done showing the voters are against bringing back national service.
6: We can't be for it and against.
7: Of course they can, Bernard. Have you ever been surveyed?
6: Yes. Well, not me, actually. My house. Oh, I see what you mean.
7: Well, Bernard, you know what happens. Nice young lady comes up to you. Obviously, you want to create a good impression. You don't want to look a fool, do you?
6: No.
7: No. So she starts asking you some questions. Mr. Woolley, are you worried about the number of young people without jobs?
6: Yes.
7: Are you worried about the rise in crime among teenagers?
6: Yes.
7: Do you think there's a lack of discipline in our comprehensive schools?
6: Yes.
7: Do you think young people welcome some authority and leadership in their lives?
6: Yes.
7: Do you think they respond to a challenge?
6: Yes.
7: Would you be in favour of reintroducing national service?
6: Yes. Oh, well, I suppose I might.
7: Yes or no?
6: Yes.
7: Of course you would, Bernard. After all you've told you, you can't say no to that. So, they don't mention the first five questions and they publish the last one.
6: Is that really what they do?
7: Well, not the reputable ones, no, but there aren't many of those. So, alternatively, the young lady can get the opposite result.
6: How?
7: Mr. Woolley, are you worried about the danger of war?
6: Yes.
7: Are you worried about the growth of armaments?
6: Yes.
7: Do you think there's a danger in giving young people guns and teaching them how to kill?
6: Yes.
7: Do you think it's wrong to force people to take up arms against their will?
6: Yes.
7: Would you oppose the reintroduction of national service?
6: Yes.
7: There you are, you see, Bernard. The perfect balanced sample. So, we just commissioned our own survey for the Ministry of Defence. See to it, Bernard.
0: Genius. The evil genius of Sir Humphrey from Yes Prime Minister with us here on ABC Radio Overnights. Francis Leach with you. In a moment, we'll head to Ireland and check in with my good friend Oisin Langan to talk about what's been happening in that part of the world after we spend a little bit of time at REM.

0: from their magnificent Automatic for the People album, REM and Man on the Moon. And if you are an REM fan, Michael Stipe's first ever solo record is not that far away. That's exciting news. Finally, it's only taken about 15 years, but looking forward to that one.
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0: It's 3:30 on the east coast of Australia. It's 3 o'clock in South Australia and the Northern Territory, and 1:30 in the west. We like to travel the world at this time each morning and catch up with somebody on the other side of the planet. And today we're heading all the way to the north of Ireland to catch up with an old friend, Oisin Langan, sports journalist from that part of the world. And I do believe, Oisin, soon to be a marathon runner in Dublin. Good morning to you, sir.
5: That's correct, Francis. I'll be doing my first Dublin Marathon on behalf of Acquired Brain Injury Ireland very soon on the October bank holiday weekend. That's at the end of October. I did one in Cork, which is the southern capital, as one might put it, last summer. Not the summer just gone, the summer before. And I completed it, but that's about as positive as it got. I was passed out by an 82-year-old. That's how much I struggled with it. And I know he was 82 because he told me and he told everyone else who he was passing out at the end, which is not what you want to hear at the end of a marathon when you're not quite half his age, but almost.
0: So he was trolling you out there on the course.
5: Yes, it was good to see old school trolling. He wasn't doing it online. In fairness to the man, he was doing it face to face. And now this guy, he did look fit. It was mad. Like, at 82, you'd think it was pipe and slippers time, and you'd think the human body physically wouldn't be capable of doing a marathon at that age. But boy, was I wrong. And, fantastic to see him still out there. Not great to hear him, but fantastic to see him.
0: Now, I'd imagine, because all marathons do have like novelty participants. Like, I remember being beaten. I was beaten by a lot of people, but running a marathon, and a guy dressed in full suit and tie was running passed me at about the 27-kilometre mark, and I never saw him again. And he was carrying a briefcase. Like, he was taking the mickey completely. But he was running in a suit and tie. Now, that's pretty impressive. Were there some novelty runners? I'm sure in Ireland there's got to be some people getting dressed up and then running really well and just, having a chortle at all the would-be marathon runners just punting along behind doing their best.
5: There wasn't too many kind of novelty runners in Cork. Now, the thing with Cork is Cork has only recently returned to the marathon stage in Ireland. It was gone for a while and now it's kind of building, whereas Dublin is this massive event. And while it's not part of kind of what they call the eight majors or the eight grand slams, I don't think it can be far off at this stage. But because Cork is building, we didn't do too much of that. But there was a guy running in his full Garda uniform. Now, the Garda are what we call the police over here. And he ran it in his full Garda uniform and there he beat me all ends up. And I remember just getting out of the city, you go out of the city and then you loop back in. And I kind of ran past him and I thought, is he running with a convict here? Is he just doing security? Is he just kind of jogging along to keep it up? But no, he was running the whole thing in his Garda uniform. He raised a lot of money for charity. I was actually chatting to him for a bit along the journey. A really nice guy. In Dublin, you'll see a bit more of that kind of stuff, the kind of novelty stuff. But like we say novelty, you still have to run it. Last year, Leinster Rugby entered their mascot and I think he ran it in well under 4 hours. Now this guy, and I forget his name, is a really decent runner, not an Olympian or anything like that, but at national level would be really, really good. So it was no surprise that he did that. And not last year, but the year before, Colin Farrell, the actor, ran it in something like 3.5 hours. Ran it in a really, really good time.
0: That's a good marathon run time indeed. Mm-hmm. Hey, Oisin, just on what's been happening in the north of in County Mayo, has it calmed down yet? Now, for people who don't know, tell the County Mayo story when it comes to Gaelic football, Irish football, and their success a couple of weeks back, because it's a fairy tale come true.
5: It really is. Now, Mayo is in Connacht, which is in the west of Ireland. They're a football mad people, but they hadn't won in All-Ireland since the early 50s up until this year. But it wasn't just that they hadn't won it. They had found every way possible to lose it.
0: They sound like my kind of people, Oisin.
5: Yeah, it kind of sounds like the St. Kilda story, doesn't it?
0: Thank you very much.
5: But like, they're really, really passionate about football, the people of Mayo. And their manager is a guy called Andy Moran, who's only a relatively recent retiree from playing. And I remember about maybe 15 years ago in a hotel room in Kuala Lumpur, I remember interviewing Andy. We were on an all-star trip, which is basically the best 15 Gaelic footballers are selected on the all-star team. And they combine the 2 years and they bring them off to some far-flung venue and they play a match, an exhibition match. But Andy was one of those players. And I didn't know too much about Mayo football at the time. I'm from the extreme south of the country in County Waterford. Like, I'm on the south coast. And I wouldn't have covered too much Mayo. So I kind of was aware of the story, but didn't really get it. But Andy explained to me how it affects them when they hear people kind of refer to them as a loser team or a loser county, and, you know, the passion for football in Mayo. And of course, Mayo has an awful lot of disadvantages in the sense that there's like the rates of emigration from Ireland, especially for young people, are extremely high. Now, I don't need to tell anyone listening in a major urban centre in Australia at this, because you probably think all of our young Irish are over there at the moment. There's so many of them. And if you look at like the team sheets from the Australian GAA Championship, there's a lot of star names and just, you know, a lot of our young people are over there, and that's the nature of young people. But Mayo was hit particularly hard by emigration, hit particularly hard during like tough economic times. And like, they got to 11 finals since 1989 and like, beaten by the better team in a lot of them. Some of those finals they played well, some of them were absolutely horrific. In 04 and 06, there was literally books written about how bad they were. The book was called House of Pain. What does that tell you? And Andy Moran would have been part of those teams, certainly in 06 anyway. But when they last won it in the 50s, this thing of the curse surfaced, that apparently, and there's different stories about the curse and how it happened and what actually happened. But one of the stories is that they won the All-Ireland and they passed out a funeral cortege on their way back to Mayo. And someone put a curse on them that basically said, as long as any of the team were alive, they'd never win another championship. And as long as Mayo kept getting close and losing, this kind of thing grew legs. Like, it wasn't really a thing. It didn't really appear until the 90s or maybe the 80s, this story. So I like, how true it is, I don't know. But it's a good story. And of course, you know yourself, when something is unexplainable, people like to be able to explain it. Whether logic counts in this or not kind of doesn't matter. They will just say, oh, there's definitely something in this. And if, like, there are certain older Mayo players who really believed in this, maybe it was their way of kind of, you know, being able to accept why they hadn't won an All-Ireland or whatever. But look, the curse is gone. Mayo won their All-Ireland. Kobe MacDonald, who's the son of a legend, Kieran MacDonald, was fantastic. And now you have him in Australia because he's joined up with St Kilda in the AFL. And I wish him well, because I've never met him, but he seems like a great young fella and he's an incredibly talented kid. But Mayo are still celebrating. I met one of the players in Dublin the other day. He actually lives in Dublin. And again, that's a thing with Mayo, that an awful lot of their young people who still play for their clubs and the county of Mayo don't actually live in Mayo. They have to go away to Dublin for work or whatever. And I met one of the players and he looked gaunt. And I said it to him. I said it to him, what are we, 3 weeks away, or 3 weeks from when they won it? And I said, did you need to get away? And he said, yeah, I had to get out, he said.
0: Yeah, it'd be pretty intense.
5: Coming a bit too much.
0: Well, the big contrast for Kobe is that he left almost immediately after the All-Ireland final. And then he arrived in Melbourne and was with me, because I am the team manager of the St Kilda VFL team in my spare time. And he's going to be playing in that team. And he arrived at the training venue in Moorabbin, where he was just another face in the crowd, a young man most people didn't realise had just made history in Ireland. And he was standing there watching his first AFL game live. So he's had some kind of couple of weeks, that young man. His whole family have come out with him. So they're a very famous Irish footballing family, aren't they?
5: They are. His dad's a legend and a very stylish player. And you can nearly track the history of GAA through his dad's hairstyles. And this man still has amazing hair, still looks incredibly fit. I mean, Francis, I'm surprised you didn't say, hey, listen, let's get a 2-for-1 with the dad here. Because, you know, if you put that man on a pitch, he'd still do a job. But Kobe, and again, I don't know how it is in AFL. You know, if cockiness is encouraged, or if you don't mind seeing the players showing a bit of personality. But in Gaelic football, sometimes that's nearly frowned upon. It's a bit of an Irish thing. Don't get ahead of yourself. Don't get too cocky. But Kobe, and it might have been his debut against County Monaghan earlier in the year in the league, which is the secondary competition, scored a goal and ran off with his arm in the air and he was celebrating. Now, he was still in school at this stage. And I thought to myself, I absolutely love that he's doing that. You know, the kid is out there and he's enjoying himself. And that's what life is supposed to be about. Sport is supposed to be out. You know, if you're not enjoying it, what's the point of the work he puts into it? Why not enjoy it? And it was just brilliant to see. But his manager, Andy Moore, and if you met Andy, you'd understand why he kind of allows that to flourish. And like, Andy is a very young man. He works as his profession is actually in gyms and things like that. And there were some clips surfaced after the All-Ireland final of him doing coaching clinics in Mayo in the heart of the winter. But he was saying to the people at the coaching clinics, do not be afraid to let your players make mistakes. You know, yeah. How are they going to learn if they don't make mistakes? How are they going to learn if they're not enjoying it? How are they going to learn if they fear making a mistake? Because that's the big thing. You'll see it in teams. They sometimes lock up and they're afraid to win, you'd nearly say. I know that sounds like a sporting cliche, but Andy kind of knocked that out of this Mayo team. And look, it was probably the story of the decade, I would say the century so far in Ireland. Mayo winning the All-Ireland.
0: It is indeed. Oh, yeah. Hey, before I let you go, one more thing I want to talk about just quickly is Katie Taylor is another legend in Ireland, and she's going to be fighting. She's a boxer, 40-odd years of age. She's feeling Croke Park, which is a huge stadium in Dublin, for her final fight. This is quite a story at home, isn't it?
5: It's amazing. Katie's an amazing person. She's an amazing athlete. I'm lucky that I've got to talk to her several times throughout the years. Katie has... She hasn't just improved women's boxing or made women's boxing more popular. She's made women's sport more popular. Now, I hate that term women's sport because to me, sport is sport. But sometimes you have to look and say, well, what can we do to bring on certain sections of sport? And women's sport, like it is massively underfunded. There is a battle to try and keep young girls in sport. That battle is ongoing. And if you under-resource something for hundreds of years, which women's sport has been, of course it's going to be behind men's sport. I'm speaking generally there. And of course, I'm speaking specifically about the market I work in, which is Ireland. But... She, like,

0: My worry was that the tickets would go on sale and maybe a lot of people who said they'd support Katie Taylor or who said they might go to a fight like that wouldn't. A bit like the survey thing you had earlier on. Yes. You know, what would people say to a surveyor as opposed to what they would actually do? But it filled out in jig time, and she has packed it out. And it's very hard to sum up what Katie Taylor means to Ireland in this kind of short interview. But she's absolutely loved. She holds herself very well. And I'm glad that she has got, because she's talked about this for a long, long time. This is her dream, to fight in front of a full Croke Park, and she is going to do it. It did not happen easily. The GAA, who own Croke Park, to say they made it difficult is false. Mm. But why should, like, they were never going to give a special deal for this. They were always going to want to do the same kind of deal they do for concerts or any other sport coming in. We had NFL there as well. And I don't blame them for that, because all of the money they raise goes back into an amateur organization, keep in mind. So they couldn't give it away for a steal. But eventually a deal was done, and I'm absolutely delighted for Katie, because she's just a really great person.
1: Well, we'll talk to you about her fight at Croke Park around that time, Oshin. I better let you get the shoes on and get out there running, just so that you don't get beaten by the guy in the gorilla suit in the Dublin Marathon.
0: Thanks very much, Francis. I meant to ask you a question. Have you stopped celebrating Arsenal's league win yet?
1: No, I just watched them win the champions. I mean, win the Community Shield and just roll past Manchester City like it was a walk in the park. So we're going for the next one now.
0: Yeah, it's brilliant. And I'm a fellow Gooner as well. So I'm happy with life at the moment.
1: Good on you, Oshin. Thanks for talking. Catch you soon.
0: Thanks, Francis.
1: Hi, buddy. Oshin Langan there on the line from Ireland, talking with us here on ABC Radio Overnights. Mick next, under the covers, what song's he gonna pick?

0: and attraction and perfect.
1: I'm David Iliff. On Breakfast This Morning, you'll hear local news, local weather and local stories. 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

0: Smoking sounds there of Fever. But who was singing it? Let's catch up with Mick James, go under the covers to talk about who that was. And that song has been done numerous times. Mick, welcome back to the program.
1: Hundreds and hundreds for us. It's one of the most covered songs of all time. Are you a finger clicker?
0: I can't do it in a way that you would want to record it and put it on a swinging tune like that.
1: It's one of the great finger-clicking songs. That's Little Willie John from 1956. So the original version of that song was an R&B song. It was 24 on the R&B charts in the US, did well on the pop charts. He was just 18 years old when he recorded that song, and he was reluctant to record it. He had to get talked into it by the songwriters. And that's an interesting story because Eddie Cooley himself, the songwriter, was an R&B singer and songwriter, and he had the idea for the song, but he couldn't finish it. So he went to one of his mates, a guy called Otis Blackwell, to help him finish the song. And Blackwell's better known as the songwriter for Great Balls of Fire, Don't Be Cruel, and All Shook Up, among other songs.
0: Wow.
1: So he had some chops.
0: Definitely.
1: And obviously brought those to finishing off the song. But as I said, it's been done by so many people. We've got our mystery voice this one. This is an actual singer. It's not a celebrity version, but it's an unusual person to be doing this song. I wonder if people can pick up who this voice is.

0: Oh, yeah. I think I know who that is.
1: Well, Little Willie Brown, the original singer, had some trouble with the law, sadly, died in prison. And this performer also had a little bit of trouble with the law. 0437 774 774, if you can guess our mystery voice this morning.
0: Do you know what era that was recorded? It sounds like a late 60s
1: recording. Yeah, I think it's about 67. And it's interesting because, I mean, over time, so many different people have recorded this, and it's in different styles, which people know this as a torch song mostly from its most famous version. But one of the people who's done it, Isaac Hayes, and, you know, the storied Stax Records legend, in addition to being one of the great soul performers, he sort of had many, many careers and many genres he's worked in, including disco.

0: can't get enough of Isaac Hayes.
1: I think you might have just found the limit with his discified version of Fever. Wow.
0: Now, have we got any takers on our mystery voice, Francis?
1: Not yet. 1-300-800-222 or 0437-774-774. You know who that mystery voice was at the top there, who was doing a funkified version of Fever, the great Torch song.
0: Now, I've got one more version of the song, and this is in a trance, or well, I'd say house style, and of all the performers to do it, Madonna has a very different take on Fever.

0: I think that kind of works. I think Madonna gets away with it.
1: Yeah, I quite like, I mean, I'm not a huge Madonna fan myself, but she's got chops and she always has great people working with her on producing these songs. So I think it was a really interesting selection for her. Some of the other people who've done it, Elvis, the country legend Conway Twitty, Anne Margaret did a version. The McCoys did a version in the style of their hit Hang On Sloopy. Sarah Vaughan's had a go at it. I just discovered this tonight that Brian Eno did a Peel session with a version of it, as did The Jam, a live medley with Pity Poor Alfie, Hit the Road Jack and Fever. But have we got any takers on the Mystery Voice? We need to give it away if they don't.
2: No, we don't. Chipper thought it might be Stevie Wonder.
1: Well,
2: close, yeah,
1: in the right ballpark. We'll have a listen to this. This gives it away because he can't help but put himself front and centre on this song.

0: Of course he had to reference himself.
1: The godfather of soul himself. Now, there's only really one version of this song that owns the song more than any other. A woman by the name of Norma Dolores Eggstrom, a.k.a. Peggy Lee.

0: Peggy, the standard bearer, Peggy Lee there when it comes to fever. Thanks to Mick James for going under the covers again this morning. And thanks also to Mikey in Richmond, who suggests the Rita Moreno version of Fever on The Muppet Show, which you can check out on YouTube in 1976, with Animal doing his best work, is worth checking out as well. It's coming up to the latest from the ABC newsroom.
1: Bringing us closer together.
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3: ABC News with Andrew Kaloupas. An alleged Melbourne underworld figure has suffered life-threatening injuries after being shot in an apparent ambush at his home Sunday evening. Here's Patricia Tiano.
4: 48-year-old Fadi Hadara was shot outside his home in Altona North and Melbourne's Inner West. Hadara is the alleged head of a crime clan, which has been a long-time rival of jailed tobacco kingpin Kazem Hamad and his crime syndicate known as the Commission. Hamad was recently jailed for life by an Iraqi court for drug offences. The Hadara clan has long been suspected of alleged involvement in Victoria's illicit tobacco trade. His brother Mohammed was killed in a drive-by shooting just a few hundred metres from where Fadi Hadara was ambushed Sunday night.
3: Police are investigating a death in custody after a 37-year-old man died as officers tried to arrest him at a railway station in Melbourne southeast. Officers were called to Clayton Station following reports of a highly agitated man armed with a knife pacing the platform about 7 o'clock last night. Police say he moved onto the tracks as officers tried to negotiate with him and used non-lethal methods to try to arrest him. After he was taken into custody, he became unresponsive, and despite treatment by ambulance paramedics, he couldn't be revived. The mining industry is resisting a push across the political spectrum to slash migration, warning Australia needs a steady flow of workers to deliver a pipeline of projects. The government is poised to announce cuts to its migration program and is considering a plan to force families of skilled workers to be processed overseas. The Minerals Council of Australia CEO Tanya Constable says the industry needs about 40,000 new migrant workers over the next 3 years.
5: So it's a lot of people that we need to bring in over the next 2 years. It's not many compared to what the rest of the economy is needing, but we need those workers and we need them pretty quickly.
3: At least 6 Russians have been killed in a massive wave of overnight drone strikes by Ukraine. Here's Nick Parmeter.
6: Russia's defence ministry says 822 drones were shot down in the assault, with more than 600 of them targeting Moscow and its surrounds. Kyiv has ramped up its attacks on Russia this year with long-range missiles and swarms of drones targeting military industries and energy facilities. It's also increasingly pummeled giant Wildberries depots, burning billions of dollars worth of merchandise of the Russian online retailer. It's all designed to bring the war closer to the Russian public after 4.5 years of full-scale war. Ukraine has also come

0: under attack, with authorities saying there's been several fatalities across the country.
1: Donald Trump's envoys have met with Egyptian, Qatari and Turkish mediators in Cairo in a bid to try to advance the US president's Gaza peace plan. Hamas officials were present at some of the meetings between mediators and Trump envoy and son-in-law Jared Kushner and Nikolai Mladenov, the president's Board of Peace envoy for Gaza. A senior Israeli official says the US envoys are scheduled to meet on Monday with the Israeli Prime Minister Benjamin Netanyahu, who earlier this month said the latest roadmap for Gaza peace was unacceptable. Four Renaissance-era paintings worth millions of dollars have been stolen from a museum in the city of Messina in Sicily. Officials say the thieves bypassed security systems, making off with three of the five surviving panels of the San Gregorio Polypict, dated to 1473 and attributed to the painter Antonello de Messina. They also stole the painting Virgin Mary and the Dead Christ in Pietà, another de Messina work. The estimated value of the stolen paintings is around $114 million. The ABC drama series Goolagong has won back-to-back awards at the Logie Awards in Sydney. The show is based on the life story of one of Australia's greatest and most loved sporting figures, the Aboriginal tennis champion Yvonne Goolagong Cawley. The creators say the process is getting it made was a labour of love over the last 9 years, with director Wayne Blair involved in the project for 11 years. Actress Lila Maguire, who played the lead role, said everyone involved is incredibly proud. The comedic performer Sam Pang won the Gold Logie. You're up to date with the latest from ABC News.
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4: Good morning, Francis Leach with you here on this Monday morning here on ABC Radio Overnights. Hope your Monday has started well and you've got the chance to give us a call on the open line at 4:06 on the east coast of Australia, 4:24 in South Australia and the Northern Territory, and 2:06 in the west. 1300 800 222 is our number. If you've got something you want to talk about, set the week up, have a conversation, anything that was the talk of your circle of friends and family over the weekend, why not share it with us? 1300 800 222, or you can SMS through as well. 0437 774 774. Did you watch the cricket? If you're a cricket fan, tell me what you saw, because wow, that was probably the poorest performance by an Australian test team for quite a long time. Congratulations to Bangladesh, though. Team ranked 9th in the world in test cricket at the moment, who just a couple of days prior had lost a tour match in just under 2 days to a second 11 Australian team. Well, they turned that round quick smart, didn't they? Defeating Australia by 9 wickets in Darwin for their very first ever win on Australian soil in test match cricket. But yeah, for Pat Cummins and his team, nothing more than embarrassing, really, to be uncompetitive in that test match. Give us a call if you watched and your thoughts on it, 1300 800 222 or 0437 774 774. The other issue that we could talk about is house prices. Now, the ANZ this week forecast that housing prices could fall from 5.2% to 14.5% in all major cities. That's how volatile the market has become in recent time. Some people are fearing that their house might go into negative equity, and that is the idea that your house's value will be seeing

and is less than what you paid for it. Now, that's only a minor number of people in the wider housing market. Those people who bought, we'd say 5 or more years ago, would have seen significant house price increases from the value or the price they paid at purchase, and even a correction of 5 to 14% would still see them ahead on their initial investment, but not by as much as they would have been, say, 6 months ago. Such is the volatility in the market now. But if we are serious about dealing with the housing crisis and housing affordability, do house prices need to moderate? Is that part of the deal? Is it something that maybe, you know, you see people in your own life, in your own family, trying to pick up enough of a deposit to save to enter the market, and a reduction in housing prices actually works for them as a way of giving them a look at buying their first home? What's your feeling? Are you looking as an investor at a property that you've purchased and thinking, well, my investment is now losing its value, and what are you going to do about that? There'll be a range of opinions on this depending on where you sit in the housing cycle. If you're looking to sell your house at the moment, or you were planning to because maybe you're downsizing, you thought now's the time to do it because you think you can get a good return on your property and purchase something that is more suitable for your current circumstance, and are maybe looking at an opportunity that will deliver less in terms of a return on the sale price. All of these things are at play at the moment and trying to serve different masters. But I'd love to hear your direct feedback on all of that on the open line. Give us a call on 1300 800 222, 1300 800 222, or SMS 0437 774 774. Anything else you'd like to talk about as well, love to hear from you. This is something that Joel in Brisbane wants to talk about. Is there any reason why the inductees in the Hall of Fame at the Logies weren't mentioned in the news, particularly Deb Mailman? Or sometimes the limited a range of time in the news makes it hard to get all of those nominations and winners in there. But I'm sure that Deb Mailman's been celebrating long and hard with her friends tonight after being inducted as a Hall of Famer at the Logies. If you haven't heard, Sam Pang has won the Gold Logie for 2026. He walks away with a gold statuette. That's quite an achievement for him. Give us a call, 1300 800 222, 1300 800 222, on any of the issues that you want to talk about. First though, this is Katrina and the Waves.

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1: Have your say on the Overnights open line. 1-300-800-222.
0: Indeed, always love to hear from you. 1-300-800-222. If you want to talk about the housing issue and the reduction in house prices and what that means for you, does it work for you if you are a first home buyer, or you've got people in your family that are, or is it actually eating into your capital, which you thought was going to be at a certain point when you're looking to sell, or you know, you've had it as your investment and it's now being chipped away at? Andrew Bragg, who is a Liberal shadow minister, has been speaking on this issue recently and has come up with these thoughts.
2: We need to build granny flats. We need to build airspace on top of other houses. We need to have more subdivisions. We need to build out the missing middle. We need to make home building an economic venture. So we need to be able to have a system where people can afford to build a new house and the builders can make a buck out of it.
0: So is it a supply problem first and foremost? Maybe it is. Give us a call, 1-300-800-222 on the open line. Let's head to Darwin this morning. Hello, Susan. How are you? Good morning, Susan.
3: Oh, hello. It's actually not Susan. It's Suzanne.
0: Oh, Suzanne. Sorry, Suzanne.
3: I apologise.
0: How's your morning?
3: No, I was called Susan, but it was always when I was at school and I was always getting into trouble. And my mother, I had my name legally changed when I married.
0: Oh, there you go. Fair enough. Well, I will remember that from now on. And have you been, can I ask you, you're in Darwin. Have you been getting out and seeing any of the Darwin Festival at all?
3: No, I have been in the past, but unfortunately, I'm going to be turning 89 next week, and I'm sort of getting a bit old, and I don't want to spoil it for my daughter and grandsons for having to look after me.
0: Well, happy birthday to you.
3: Okay, thank you. But I wanted to say thank you so much for bringing me back some lovely memories when I was, must have been about 1920. Not the date, I was years old. And I was living in the last town as a, how do you say, I was under 21, so I was still under parents' care. I remember the Peggy Lee
0: scene. Yes.
3: You know, Fever. And I immediately had a whole picture of the dining room in the flat that we lived in. And I came onto the radio and I was dancing around the dining room. And I was really enjoying it. And then when it stopped, there was a silence for a moment, and then I heard clapping. And I looked towards the window, which overlooked a small balcony, which overlooked Hong Kong Harbour. And there was my mum, and she was clapping.
0: Oh, that is the best story I've heard for a long time.
3: Well, it was so marvellous. It was lovely. Thank you very, very much.
0: No, thank you, Suzanne, for telling us that gorgeous story about your mum. What was your mum's name?
3: Oh, she. Her name was, well, we were shortened to D by my stepfather, but her name was Doris Rose.
0: And what were you guys doing in Hong Kong back then?
3: Oh, my stepdad was in the colonial service there, and the first time he was with the colonial service, we were in Nigeria.

0: area. But the whole thing was that Mum was from Jersey, Channel Islands, and she had a beautiful voice. And she was in India during the Japanese War, and she was always a volunteer with Red Cross, and then they took her on full-time and to teach Indian women how to boil sheets and things, because all bandages and sheets were reused. They weren't just thrown away. And but she had also a beautiful singing voice. And she and my future then, stepfather and another man, a soldier who was a doctor, they put wheels on the piano, and wheel in their spare time at lunchtime and morning breaks and things, or afterward at night, they would wheel the piano around to different wards. And so there was the doctor playing the piano, my dad as he became, he could play the clarinet and play the violin. And my mother had a beautiful violin-type voice. And they played all songs and tried to sing as many from the last war, because the soldiers all still remembered them. And the soldiers would join in, the wounded soldiers. And I can remember going to concert. I was only about 6 and a half. And going to concerts in Calcutta, and sort of being very proud, listening to my mum.
1: Oh, I bet.
0: But she never took any money for those, so that was all for the Red Cross. Money went for the Red Cross.
1: Well, well done, Doris, and well done you, Suzanne, for sharing that great story about your mum. And I hope you'll call me again soon.
0: I was so proud. I was so proud of her.
1: Well, I'm sure she was proud of you when she saw you turning and cutting the rug to fever in the bedroom there in Hong Kong. Thanks for calling.
0: Thank you for listening.
1: Love to hear from you. Thank you very much. 1-300-800-222 on the open line. Vando's on the road. G'day, Vando. How are you going?
2: Yeah, I'm well, thanks, Francis. How are you going?
1: I'm well. What's happening on your Monday morning?
2: Oh, not much. Look, this is my Friday night. It's my Friday afternoon. So, yeah, it's all good and I'm excited.
1: Excellent. You know? I'm glad to hear it.
2: Bit of a segue. So during the quiz before, you had the famous Australian voices.
1: Yes.
2: Yeah. Do you remember Pete Smith? And he was Earl of the Century. I mean, how good was that?
1: Great voiceover man, and great comic timing. I guess Vando. I'm not sure. Well, yeah, he would have been a national voice because it was on. He did a lot of stuff on Hey Hey It's Saturday as well. And
2: I'm reminded of him because I think that was a Reg Grundy production.
1: Yeah, that would have been him. And he used to say, Pete Smith speaking.
2: Yeah, yeah. But, I mean, how good. If I was to change my name to anything from Vando, it'd be Reg Grundy. I love Reg. It's better than the Holder and Commodore executive. Ooh la la. Commodore would have been better off coming out with a Holder and Commodore concreter. Or the Holden Commodore steel fixer.
1: Anyway, Fano, can I ask, why is this your Friday afternoon? What have you been working? What have you been doing with yourself?
2: Oh, I drive. So I drive nights, right?
1: Yeah.
2: And I took this job a couple of years ago, just 3 days a week, because I've got stuff to do through the day as well, on a property. And now it's 5 nights a week because blokes go on to other jobs and then they get blokes. And they don't last, or they just don't. People don't want to drive, but there's unloading with this job as well, you know.
1: How's the body hold up doing that?
2: Oh, that's all right. Yeah, no. Look at 55. I'm young. I train and I get in the water most days, and I'm as young as ever I was, you know, in my head anyway. But I get tired through the day from the driving. And hence they watching Bangladesh whip Australia.
1: Didn't miss anything if you're an Australian cricket fan. It was a car wreck.
2: Yeah, no, well, that's not so good, is it? Yeah. So you live in you live near Brighton, is that right? Have you got one of those little colourful beach boxes?
1: No, you know, I do not. No, I do not have. You know how much they? Yeah. Speaking of expensive real estate, do you know how much they go for those things?
2: Probably more than my house in Waihala.
1: Probably yes. In all seriousness, yes, they are pretty, but very, very expensive indulgences.
2: I don't know if they're that pretty, are they? Look, I'd rather just whack a towel around me stuff and maybe just open the door in the car.
1: There you,
2: know,
1: go.
2: You do that wiggle, you know, like you've got a hula hoop on.
1: That's your beach box, is your front door.
2: Yeah, oh, no, car door. Yeah, front door of the car. Yeah.
1: Well, enjoy your swim tomorrow if you're going for one. A bit cold still for you.
2: Well, it's a bit rainy here.
1: Come on, Vando, toughen up. Be a cold water swimmer. Get out there.
2: Okay, good on you. Thanks, Francis. That's awesome.
1: All right, mate.
2: We're headed to Seoul. And I'm not Pete Smith.
1: No, you're not. But good to talk to you anyway. Oh, wow. Thank you very much, Vando. Here's a Warrumpi Band on ABC Radio Overnights.

0: mighty Warumpi Band. Some great desert rock for us here on ABC Radio Overnights. That's Blackfella, Whitefella, live version of that one for you here. A small correction, this one from has come through on the SMS from RC, and thank you for this because I got this wrong talking about housing. Negative equity is when your house is worth less than what you paid for it. No, that's not right, Francis. It's actually less than what you owe on it, which for an owner-occupier is only an issue if you have to sell. As long as you can still make the repayments on your loan, you're still okay. Also, if you're selling and buying in the same market, it's all relative, which makes sense. It's an important difference, and I appreciate being schooled on that one this morning here on ABC Radio Overnight. It's always happy to take your calls, 1-300-800-222 or 0437-774-774.
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0: Well, it's 28 minutes past four on the East Coast. It's a couple of minutes to four in both South Australia and the Northern Territory, and 28 past two in the West. Don't forget, coming up in a moment, we'll have a look at the state of the nation, some of the stories that were the talk of the weekend. We'll give you a bit of a wrap on all of that. Australian voices. We did a bit of that on the quiz this morning. Played a couple of famous Australian voices to see whether people could pick out who they were. But this new podcast, which has really got me interested, is called The Memory Tapes. It showcases Australia's significant oral history collection housed at the National Library of Australia. Nothing better than oral history, because it's a first-person recollection of stories, people, places and moments, but also accents and attitudes. And really, it's something that I'm a little bit obsessed with. As a radio person, I guess, the voice and conversation has always been something that's caught my ear. Dr. Sherlene Robinson is an Australian historian who wrote and narrated the new Memory Tapes podcast. And she joins us here on ABC Radio Overnights this morning. Good morning. How are you?
2: Good morning, Francis. I'm great and lovely to be with you.
0: This is such a great idea. Where did the idea come from?
2: Well, I think that the National Library has long known that it had something very special, and really I think it was just a matter of time before the impetus arose to really do something to make people connect in a different way to the extraordinary collection of, you know, 58,000 hours worth of material that just touches every element of Australian life.
0: 58,000 hours of material. So where do you start? I mean, what's the starting point?
2: Well, I mean, this is an excellent question, because the material actually dates back to the 1800s. The extraordinary thing is that you can listen to people describing what life was like in the 1800s, which is something that you wouldn't even think would be possible. So in terms of where to start, well, we know that we're very lucky in Australia because we have 65,000 years of an oral tradition. And certainly there's a lot of deep history recorded within the National Library's collection. The voices of Aboriginal and Torres Strait Islander people are a very important part of the collection. But there are voices that were recorded from 1957 onwards, and of the way that the collection began. And I suppose in some ways that is really where we start, is how did this collection come to be, this remarkable gift to the country?
0: Well, tell us about that. I mean, where did it, who was the person that decided that this was a good idea and went about making sure that it was collected, collated, you know, and also made sure that it was catalogued so people could find it, all of the things that make it now accessible and there for people to actually delve into, enjoy and learn from?
2: Well, the oral history collection at the National Library is really interesting because it arose very early. If we think internationally, the idea of oral history, recording the memories of people, is actually something that is comparatively recent. So it all began really because of the work of a remarkable woman called Hazel de Burgh. And Hazel de Burgh was somebody who was wanting to give back at a later stage in her life, not too late, she was still quite young, but she decided that she wanted to read books for people who were visually impaired. And so she talked to the ABC, because when you want to know about good recording, that's who you talk to, and asked about, you know, which machine she should get and so on, because this was at a point when you could get good technology after the war. And so she got herself a recorder, but then she thought instead of me reading things, why don't I ask people themselves to do the readings, and particularly poets? That's where she began. So she actually was this incredibly socially skilled woman who knew a lot of people, including Dame Mary Gilmore, who at that point was not young because she was born in 1865. And so she decided that she'd ask Dame Mary Gilmore to speak on the recording, and that's actually the very first recording held in the Oral History Collection at the National Library of Australia. And it's really remarkable because Dame Mary Gilmore actually remembers the life of convicts, seeing convicts on her father's property and the lashes on their back. So that first recording connects us to the convict experience, which is something, again, that you wouldn't think would be possible. And that's how it begins.
0: That's amazing. What was it like hearing that voice and hearing those stories in the first person?
2: Absolutely incredible, because like you said beforehand, I think that hearing the human voice really does bring out a very different element than if we were to read it. So you can sit there and you can listen to it, and it really is something that connects you to emotions. And when you hear someone pause or hesitate, you really take in so much. And there are so many experiences captured in that collection. I'm thinking of everything from people who lived through Cyclone Tracy. There was a remarkable doctor who actually started to record the experiences of people in the weeks after Cyclone Tracy, and you know, you can hear in their voices what they've been through, and that is just something that we're very lucky to have their courage showing in that way. But also, there are the voices of people who lived through a pandemic that occurred more than 100 years ago, which of course is what was called the Spanish influenza pandemic, and we can hear their emotions in their voice. Because a lot of people died, and that's really touching, and you still feel very deeply connected to that when you hear it today.
0: Dr. Sherlene Robinson is with us. She is the host and the curator of the Memory Tapes podcast, which is looking through the archive of the National Library of Australia for its oral histories and bringing that to us. You can have a listen to it. I can't wait to listen to it because, as I said earlier, Dr. Robinson, the fact that as a radio person, I love the intimacy of the voice, first-person recollections are such powerful stories. And it also helps to fill in history a little bit, because when you hear people who actually give witness to what has happened in their lives or what they know about for the people around them, it can correct some of the assumptions that we make about history and give us a better sense of what really happened, and also tell us a little bit about some of the bits of history that were important at the time that have been sort of written out of our own understanding of particular eras and years.
2: Absolutely. And when we listen to the collection, given that it does go back so far, there are people who talk about kerosene lamps all the way through to the arrival of the first telephones, when somebody in the neighbourhood might have a telephone. And then you'll hear somebody talking about what it's like to, you know, remember getting their first, you know, Nokia mobile phone or something like that. So it does take us on that journey, the small moments and also those really big shared moments, which might be what it was like to see somebody landing on the moon, that collective global experience through to today, getting on the internet for the first time and hearing the dial-up beep. we've also got voices from prime ministers in the collection through to everyday people, and I think that's really important. And also the voices of parts of Australian history that need to be documented and haven't been documented in substantial ways that are empowering to people. And I'm thinking particularly about members of the Stolen Generation who were so courageous in sharing their stories as part of the Bringing Them Home Oral History Project. And there's more than 300 people who did that. And those stories really do open up a very painful experience that's very important that we all know about.
0: What about the nature of the Australian accent itself or the Australian voice and how it's changed over time? Do you get a real sense of that by listening to those different eras?
2: That's such a great question, and that's absolutely you do, because I'm thinking about that there are people who were born in the 1800s in Broken Hill in particular, and they certainly have a very distinct way of speaking. But you also have the only known recording of Sir Howard Florey, who, of course, was involved in the penicillin trials, you know, the first successful antibiotic, he saved more lives probably than any other Australian who's ever lived. And you hear him speaking, and he's got quite a different accent again. So yes, certainly, because you've got people that range over such a distinct period of time, you know, from being born at a time when Queen Victoria was on the throne through to today, and in much more diversity, I think, too, because the National Library is very aware that it has a responsibility to reflect what Australia looks like. So it also records interviews with people in different languages as well, because there are some people where that may be the most effective or best way to record their story. And so seeing that represented as well is really important. So certainly the accent changes, and the number of languages that are represented in the collection also has changed over time.
0: Dr. Robinson, was there a particular story or voice that really took your breath away?

0: way, or made you stop in your tracks? I mean, there's so much to choose from, but I guess there would have been moments where you just, were just in awe, or maybe highly emotional. What are your memories of putting this together and actually being, you know, deeply involved in it?
1: I think that probably overall, it's such a good question, but it's one that I would probably answer differently every day, because I think there's so much in there that is interesting and remarkable. I do love an interview that was recorded with the remarkable poet, Quandamooka poet Oodgeroo Noonuccal, also known as Kath Walker, earlier in her life. I think that she was an extraordinary Australian, and I'm so pleased that was recorded. But there are so many different segments of life. For example, sports. We actually have an interview with Mina Wiley, who was the first Australian. She's one of only two people who won silver medals at the 1912 Olympic Games. And
0: wow.
1: To hear her speaking about what that was like to be in Stockholm, you know, and standing, at the harbour ready to sort of jump in and swim is quite something, you know, because women had to fight to be able to go and to be at Stockholm. And of course Fanny Drack and Mina Wiley end up winning the medals, and so that's a lovely one. But I think I love the ordinary stories. There are people who talk about being moved from the rocks when the harbour bridge is being constructed. There are people who talk about what it's like to live in a house where you have to you don't have a kitchen as we would. You eat different foods. You might use a candle, things like that. And I just love the way that whatever you're interested in, and no matter whereabouts you are in Australia, I can assure you that there will be something in that collection that will speak to you and represent you. And that I think it's such an extraordinary gift to the country that it is available for free and at the press of a button, because that is actually what Hazel de Burgh envisioned when she started to record. She says, I think in 1962 in her papers, I see a time when just by pushing a button, a voice will come out. She wishes that everybody could share what she hears when she records. And now we actually can all enjoy that. And I think that's probably the most beautiful thing of all.
0: What an incredible legacy Hazel de Burgh has left. I mean, wouldn't it be amazing if she was able to be here to see that dream, which was visionary ahead of its time, come to fruition and have all of that work now available to everyone?
1: Oh, absolutely. Because, you know, she recorded for 27 years. So she begins in 1957 and she doesn't stop until the 1980s when sadly she passes away. And she does build, I think, one of the finest oral history collections in the world, or the foundations of it. But we're very fortunate because her daughter is a talented oral historian, Diana Rich, and she's recorded for the National Library. And I'm sure that she's, you know, and I know that she's incredibly proud of her mother's contribution. And I think we all should be, that, you know, you do have this extraordinary gift that's been bestowed to the Australian people. And how lucky we are to be able to tap into that and think about anything we might be interested in. And through Trove, which again is just wonderful, we can just type in various terms and look for interviews and be guaranteed that we'll find something that speaks to us.
0: So tell us about the podcast. How many episodes and where can people find it?
1: Well, the podcast can be accessed wherever you find good podcasts. So that might be through Apple, it might be through Spotify or through a bunch of other places. You can also download or find episodes on the National Library of Australia's website. And there are 10 episodes now. And I think that they go across a really diverse set of experiences. You can find out more about Hazel de Burgh herself and how the collection begins, which, as I said, is an extraordinary story in itself, through to sports, through to you can hear about the first plane from overseas landing in Australia in one episode. So 10 episodes available for you to listen to, and all told through the voices of people who lived through those experiences, some very well-known names, but some what we might say are everyday people who really connect us to history as it was lived and experienced.
0: I'm going to binge listen for sure, without a doubt. And then I'll be demanding 10 more episodes. I can't wait to hear it.
1: Please,
0: I'm so excited.
1: Wonderful. Well, thank you for that, because I think it is just such a rich trove of treasure, and I hope that everyone really digs in and enjoys it.
0: Yeah, we should. I mean, it's our history. It's, you know, they're our forebears and the people that shaped the nation, and I, for one, can't wait. Thank you so much, Shirlene, and congratulations on the podcast, and I look forward to listening.
1: Thank you so much, Francis. Lovely chatting.
0: Dr. Shirlene Robinson, Australian historian and the curator, narrator of the Memory Tapes podcast from the National Library of Australia. 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It's ABC Radio Overnight. It's Francis Leach with

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0: That's right, shift workers of Australia, we want to get to know you, what you're doing and where you are and why. And to find out what that is this morning, our shift worker of the morning is Sally, who's on the road in North Brisbane. Good morning, Sally.
2: Good morning, Francis. How are you?
0: I am well. Are you starting or finishing the shift?
2: Starting. So I guess it qualifies starting at this time, but yeah, I do at the same time every day at 5 o'clock I start.
0: Well, what do you do?
2: I'm a phlebotomist, so a blood collector in a hospital setting.
0: Okay. So tell us what your day looks like. What do you do in the day? What is your job?
2: So I get to the hospital that I'm working at for the day, or I'm pretty much at the same hospital, and I get all of my equipment, like for the trolley.

0: which has all of the blood collecting toys, I call them. And I have a laptop and a printer and everything that I need in the one trolley, and then I move from room to room in the wards. Whoever needs blood's taken that morning.
1: How did you get into that line of work?
0: Oh gosh, about 5 years ago during COVID, I used to be a flight attendant, so I was another type of shift worker. And during COVID, we were all stood down, and I retrained, and I loved it so much, I decided to stick with it.
1: Wow, that's quite the pivot, Sally.
0: Yes, yes.
1: How do you cope with the early morning starts? Has it just become routine now, or did it take it? Because I'm asking as someone who's doing it myself. How long did it take you to sort of lock in with that?
0: I think it takes about 6 weeks, and your body then remembers, it just knows what to do without your brain having to catch up. So when my alarm goes off at 3:45, 3:55, it's like I become robotic. You just go through the motions and get out the door, and before you know it, you're going to work.
1: What time does your shift finish, and is there a benefit to starting so early?
0: Look, for me, and I signed up for this willingly, I do a 4 hour shift, so 5 till 9, 5 days a week. So I'm home at 9:30, which is so good.
1: Back to bed, or do you keep going?
0: I alternate. Some days I'm back to bed. Other days I'm like, right, where's the coffee? I'm going to get on with
1: Nice to have the choice.
0: it. Yes, exactly. And I've got, teenagers and always family things and stuff to do. So depending on the day.
1: Well, have a good shift this morning, and thank you for being our shift worker of Australia this morning.
0: Oh, you're welcome.
1: How do
0: Have a
1: I
0: good
1: say it?
0: day.
1: Probably phlebotomist?
0: Phlebotomist, yes.
1: Phlebotomist.
0: Or pathology collector is
1: No,
0: a
1: I
0: lot
1: like no,
0: easier.
1: phlebotomist sounds more important. Let's go with that.
0: Okay, fine, I'm right with
1: Thanks, Sally.
0: that. Thanks, Francis.
1: Well, tomorrow, if you are a shift worker, we'd love to hear from you. Sally, first-time caller, telling us about being a phlebotomist. Say that word carefully. Here on ABC Radio Overnights, we'll take another shift worker tomorrow morning. Take your call on 1300 800 222.
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1: Let's have a look at the state of the nation, things that have been happening over the last 24 hours or more to give you a sense of what's going on in the country. And on Insiders yesterday morning with David Spears on ABC TV, the NDIS was the focus, with Senator Jenny McAllister, the Minister for the NDIS, being interviewed by David Spears. Martin Laverty is one of the architects of the NDIS, who agrees that changes to the scheme were necessary, but is concerned about additional support not being ready for those who might need it.
4: I've spoken to dozens of families through my day job who know that their children probably will be redirected to programs outside of the NDIS into the future. It would have been a whole lot easier if we could say, guess what, they're in place, we can go and see them, we can manage that transition. And that's creating this public concern that's getting caught up in, should we legislate now? Should we have the programs in place first? If this had been better sequenced, it could have been a whole lot smoother.
1: Martin Laverty, one of the architects of the NDIS, who also runs his own company when it comes to the NDIS, talking to David Spears on Insiders yesterday morning on ABC TV. David Spears asked Senator McAllister in that interview if a deal with the coalition to pass the government's legislation on the NDIS was close.
5: We've been in really close discussions with the coalition actually for some time now, and they have been extremely constructive. You'll have heard them say that they do think that this scheme does need to be sustainable in the interests of the people who use it. We're really hopeful, and I'd go as far as saying confident, that we can reach an agreement, but of course we continue to talk to them.
6: Are there any particular sticking points?
5: I think the main issues that we are interested in from a government perspective is listening to the evidence that we've received through the inquiry process, taking on board the feedback that we've received across the parliament, not just from the coalition.
6: So stronger powers to tackle fraud might be one area of movement.
5: Indeed. We've already put through legislation this year, of course, that really substantially increased the penalties. We created some new offences. For example, it's now an offence to work in the

0: NCIS if you're the subject of a banning order. But this scheme has to operate with integrity. When we see fraud, we very frequently see harm to people with disability. And I think there's a shared view across ourselves and the coalition that that's an area where we think further work could occur.
1: When you say you're listening to and taking on board the feedback that came through the Senate inquiry, fraud really wasn't the big issue. The big concern was around all the other changes you're making.
0: So two things here. You'll have seen in the House of Representatives when we debated this, we made a series of amendments to the bill really to clarify policy intent in response to some of the concerns we've been hearing from disability advocates. Mm. And we continue to talk to them. Do you think that the broad direction of policy that the government is pursuing is right? And it's for this reason, David. This is a life-changing scheme. It has changed the lives of thousands of people with disability. And I remember what it was like when we didn't have a scheme of this kind. It was really bad. We consider that changes to clarify who is eligible for the scheme and clarify what kinds of supports they should receive are absolutely essential if the community is to retain confidence in the scheme.
1: Well, let's go to
2: the Minister for the NDIS there, Jenny McAllister, Senator Jenny McAllister, speaking with David Spears on ABC TV's Insiders yesterday about the future of the NDIS and the fact the government is getting close to a deal with the coalition on the legislation it's passing to change the scheme and try to reel in costs related to it. Also, over the weekend, the Logies. And the gold Logie went to Sampang. He took out the Logie last night and delivered an acceptance speech full of his rather unique blend of zingers and genuine emotion. Let's have a listen to Sampang accepting the gold Logie.
3: Thank you very much. I don't know what to say. I've never received a standing ovation. It's very, very kind of you. Someone help Raymar to sit back down. Being here the last 3 years, I know what we all need. I'm going to keep this very, very short. I'm going to do three songs. Should pay tribute too, by the way. You just saw him there, Robert Irwin. What a wonderful job he's done tonight, ladies and gentlemen. <laughs> 22 years old. I've got neckties older than him. It's very, very easy for me to thank people. It's been very, very clear who's helped me along the way. I'm going to forget some names. If I do forget you, I'm sorry. Also, maybe have a think about how much you actually did. That's important to remember. I'd like to thank my family. They know how important they are to me. I'd like to thank the one in this country and the secret one overseas as well. I'd like to thank my mum. I mentioned my mum before. She's celebrating her birthday. So happy birthday, Mum. I love you. Just wanted to be nice if you said it back to me. And my dad too. Oh, by the way, he told me he's very, very proud. He was very, very excited that the event was being held at Star Casino, or as he calls it, our spiritual home. But I am very, very lucky to work on two shows that they have lots of things in common. They started off small. They've got a wonderful production staff that makes our job easy. And they're both hosted by 85-year-old men who shouldn't be on television. So that's another thing to think about. Tom Gleisner, Ed Cavalier, Andy Maher, and Mick Molloy. Mick said, you have to say something about me. So I just wanted to say this. And it actually goes for both Tom and Mick. For me, I grew up watching them. They are legends for me. I can't believe I know them or get to work with them. And while being two of the funniest men in the country, they are also so generous. They have been nothing but supportive to me, and they only want the best. There's no competition with them. They only want what's funny. So they're so generous, and I really appreciate that to both Mick and Tom. That'll come as a surprise to people who know Mick, because off-screen he's one of the most self-centred men I've ever met in my life. I think that's just about it. I just wanted to say I grew up watching television at the feet of my parents. They wouldn't let me on the couch, but... You're watching television in this country and you just never think you're going to be on it. So it's a wonderful industry, it's a wonderful world, it's full of talented people and amazing programs, as we've all seen tonight. And I just want to say I'm very, very lucky and very, very grateful to be part of it. Thank you very much.
2: There he is, Gold Logie winner Sam Pang, delivering his acceptance speech at the Logies overnight after winning the coveted Gold statue. It's coming up to the news, and after that, Kate Mead, ABC reporter, to join us with the stories of the day to set up your Monday, and always talk to you on 1300 800 222. But before we do all that, we need to get across to the latest from the ABC newsroom.
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7: ABC News with Andrew Kaloupas. Alleged gangland boss Fadi Hadara has been shot in an apparent ambush outside his home in Melbourne's inner west. Danushi Dias reports.
8: Police say a 48-year-old man, the ABC believes to be Fadi Hadara, was shot as he sat in a vehicle in the driveway of his home in Altona North around 8 o'clock last night. He was taken to hospital with life-threatening injuries. A crime scene has been established, with police believing it was a targeted shooting. Hadara is the alleged head of a crime clan, reputedly involved in Melbourne's tobacco wars, competing with longtime rival kingpin Kazim Hamad and his gang known as the Commission. Hamad was jailed in July for life in Iraq for drug offences. In 2009, Hadara's brother, Mohammed, was killed in a drive-by shooting just a few hundred metres away from last night's shooting.
7: A former ASIO agent says Australians deserve to know what led to last December's Bondi terror attack. The former agent, known as Marcus, claims to have warned ASIO years before the terror attack about the two Bondi gunmen. However, ASIO has previously described him as unreliable. Marcus has unsuccessfully applied for a visa in the past, hoping to give evidence at the Bondi Royal Commission, and recently lodged a new application. In a statement provided to the ABC, Marcus says he wants to give his insights into the shooters.
9: The victims of the Bondi terror attack and their families and all Australians deserve to know what led to those tragic events. I want to help.
7: Victorian authorities are beginning what they say is the largest vaccination of wild birds globally amid a breakout of bird flu across Australia. Natasha Shapova with more.
10: Up to 5,000 little penguins on Phillip Island in Victoria's southeast are due to be vaccinated against the H5N1 bird flu from today. The island hosts the largest population of little penguins in the world. Victoria's Chief Biodiversity Officer James Todd says the little penguins will be intercepted during their daily migration in St Kilda and Phillip Island and herded into a pen.
11: Essentially, it's a nighttime operation.
10: Authorities aim to administer two vaccine doses over the coming weeks. Victoria has confirmed 60 cases of the virus so far. The strain has killed millions of chickens and wild birds globally in the past 5 years.
7: A diplomatic push is underway in the Egyptian capital Cairo as the Trump administration-backed Board of Peace tries to revive the Gaza peace process. Middle East correspondent Matthew Doran.
12: A fortnight ago, US President Donald Trump heralded a major breakthrough in negotiations with Hamas, saying the group had agreed to lay down its weapons in Gaza. Hamas said it would only do that if Israel met certain conditions, including ceasing attacks and withdrawing forces from parts of the strip, something Benjamin Netanyahu has since refused. The Board of Peace's High Representative for Gaza, Nikolai Mladenov, and the President's son-in-law, Jared Kushner, have been in Cairo for talks on the issue ahead of an expected meeting with Mr. Netanyahu on Monday. Hamas's leader, Halil al-Hayya, has also been present for some of the talks. Matthew Doran, ABC News, Jerusalem.
7: At least six people have been killed across Russia as Ukraine launched hundreds of drones in one of its largest aerial attacks of the war. The mayor of Moscow says more than 600 drones targeted the Russian capital and that most were intercepted. Ukraine also came under attack with Russian drone strikes, destroying homes and torching Kiev's landmark book market. Ukraine has stepped up its attacks on Russia this year with long-range missiles and swarms of drones targeting military industries and energy facilities. Sam Pang has won the Gold Logie for 2026, with ABC programs Goolagong and Dog Park the night's other big winners. Here's Patricia Tiano.
13: 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He's also a former Logies Awards host. Accepting the award, he thanked his mum and others who've supported him in his career.
3: 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Also, maybe have a think about how much you actually did.
13: The ABC swept the Logies, coming out with a total of 8 awards, including Best Factual or Documentary Program for The Assembly, Best Lead Actress in a Comedy for TV Series Dog Park, Best Biographical Miniseries for Goolagong, and Best Structured Reality Series for Muster Dogs.
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15: And good morning on this Monday. It is the 17th of August. My name is Michael Clark. With you once again for early morning country for a brand new week. Hope your weekend was excellent. Whatever you were doing, maybe a bit of work, maybe a bit of play. Perhaps you found a combination of the two. Hopefully you had plenty of chances to rest and relax, put a smile on your face, and of course enjoy some great country tunes. Maybe they were your own selections. Each week you help me with my selections, and I've got some good ones, I think, for you today, including a couple of classics as part of the request list from last week. One of Slim's greatest tunes, and also a request for a Don Williams tune. Take you back a few decades with that one soon. And you can say g'day on the text line 0487 993 222. Maybe you caught someone live in concert over the weekend. That's always fun to hear about. A bit of a gig guide or a review. What have you been out and about doing in the last couple of days? The Wolf Brothers have been pretty busy because they've just dropped a new song. This is Wannabe.

It's another great upbeat track from the Wolf Brothers. Tom and Nick returning with that tune. It is called Wannabe. Fresh for you on this Monday morning. It's the 17th of August. Welcome along to Early Morning Country. My name's Michael and you're listening wherever you happen to be, and it is nice to have you along on ABC Country, ABC Listen, also ABC Queensland. If you're in the Sunshine State, let's see how much sunshine there's going to be today. In Toowoomba, a possible shower with a top of 17. Maryborough, showers and 23. Gympie, showers and 22. While in Bundaberg, a shower or two, reaching 23. Gladstone, 24 with a shower or two. Rockhampton, a possible shower and 25. Mackay, a shower or two, 24. In Townsville, partly cloudy, 26. And in Cairns, a possible shower, 27. Mount Isa, partly cloudy with 29 today. Longreach, you'll see 28. It should be mostly sunny. So the Sunshine State, not living up to its nickname too much today. But never mind. All the best for your Monday, whatever you're doing. And if you're in the tractor today, then this song might be a special one for you.

0: Yes, give that a try. That's one of those classic Sara Stora tunes for you today. The Beautiful Circle, and I hope your day is going to be filled with all sorts of beautiful things.
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0: Just had a call from Gregory Dillon, who's one of our great songwriters, wrote the song Saddle Dreaming, such a big hit for Alice Benfer. Nice to have you listening in, and congratulations on the song. It is such a beautiful song. We love it. Love to play it here on Early Morning Country, so thanks for tuning in this morning. Hello to all our songwriters. And hello to everyone who sent through some suggestions in recent days, last week, including Dan in Charters Towers, who wanted to hear this from Slim.

such a great song, isn't it, Slim? The biggest disappointment, as we enjoy that song, nothing disappointing about it at all, on this Monday, the 17th of August. Dan in Charters Towers suggesting that one late last week on the text line. And also Rusty in Bowen, speaking of keeping things classic this morning. Rusty in Bowen thinking of Don Williams and this song, which is so much fun to sing along to if you remember the words.

0: Yeah, such a lovely laid-back style to that tune. Don Williams, such an unmistakable voice, and I believe in you. Rusty, thank you for that suggestion on the text line late last week, 0487 993 222. It's Monday the 17th of August. Goodness me, the year is flying by. 10 days to go until the Gympie Muster. Something to get excited about. Maybe you're making your travel plans. Certainly the best in the business are getting ready to travel and perform for you for that very legendary festival. So I look forward to that. It is not too far away.
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0: Congratulations to Caitlin Shadbolt. She's just released her latest album, Life is for Living.

It certainly is, and that's a good motto for your Monday. Caitlin Shadbolt there with her brand new song, and that is the title track from her brand new album as well, which is out now. Well done, Caitlin. Fantastic effort. So much great new music to enjoy at the moment, and here's a track from the duo Route 33 teaming up with James Blundell. See how many classic Aussie songs you can pick in this tune. They reference a lot of them. And maybe they're songs you know and love. Most of them are rock songs, though. See how you go picking all of these titles.

0: A song for the blue-collar man there, Route 33 and James Blundell teaming up with that Trip Down Memory Lane, all those great song titles. Enjoy your morning. This is Early Morning Country.
1: Good morning. Will Murray with ABC News. A coronial inquest into a cluster of patient suicides inside a major Brisbane mental health facility is due to begin today. Emma Pollard has more.
2: Three patients died by suicide within the space of just 7 months at the Prince Charles Hospital in 2023. A cluster inquest into the deaths of two women and one man will probe the adequacy of the mental health care they received. The two-week inquest will also examine whether there were systemic issues with the delivery of mental health services at the time, and if sufficient changes have since been made as part of the Public Health Service's response to the deaths.
1: Help is available through services including Lifeline on 13 11 14 and Beyond Blue on 1300 224 636. Queensland Rail will restore more than 100 weekly peak services from today as it works to clear a union-related maintenance backlog. May Argent reports.
3: Southeast Queensland commuters have faced months of delays and reduced timetables as a pay stoush between unions and the network operator drags on. Queensland Rail says works to clear a maintenance backlog have progressed, allowing 135 extra weekly services to be added to the network during peak periods. Negotiations between QR and some unions remain ongoing. Meantime, Brisbane River ferry services will be out of action again today amid a pay dispute between the Maritime Union and the company that runs the CityCat and Cross River fleets. Members will walk off the job between 9 and 11 a.m. and between 4 and 6 p.m. Translink says commuters should consider alternatives and allow for extra travel time.
1: Overseas now, and Iran has announced a bounty of roughly $42,000 Australian for each American soldier captured or killed. The BBC's Kasra Naji has more.
4: The reward was announced by the Iranian army's top commander, Major General Amir Hatemi. He said whoever kills an American serviceman or captures one and hands them over to any of the army's units will be provided with a proper gift, a cash sum of $30,000. He said the money would be crowdsourced through what he called a financial jihad. Previously, the Iranian parliament had proposed a $50 million reward for assassinating President Trump, a proposal that has yet to be legislated.
1: Back home now, and more than 1.5 million Australians are not protected against measles, according to a new study by the National Centre for Immunisation Research and Surveillance. National Health Equity reporter Caitlin Gribben.
5: Measles, a very contagious viral illness, can lead to serious complications like pneumonia and brain inflammation. Australia's eliminated it, but continues to have imported cases in overseas visitors and returning residents. New analysis of 2019 data found 1.7 million Australians are not protected against measles. It says babies not yet eligible for measles immunisations, and people aged 42 to 49, 30 to 32, and 25 and 26-year-olds have high measles susceptibility due to generational gaps in immunisation programs. They're being urged to get another measles vaccination.
1: In sport, the Brisbane Broncos have been dealt a further blow, with superstar Reece Walsh ruled out for the rest of the NRL season. Scans have confirmed the 24-year-old fullback suffered a high-grade ankle sprain during Saturday's loss to the Warriors. The club says he'll see a surgeon today, but will be sidelined for the last three rounds. And in the AFL, Brisbane has defeated Essendon by 48 points in the opening round of the AFLW. The Lions did the damage in the first half, kicking 8-1, before running out 12-13-85 to 6-1-37 winners. In Adelaide, Sydney has come from behind to defeat the Crows by 8 points. The Swans were down by 12 points at three-quarter time, but kept the hosts scoreless in the last quarter to claim a 9-7-61 to 7-11-53 victory. To Queensland's weather now, and a ridge extends across the state from a large high near Tasmania. The high will strengthen further as it drifts slowly east to the Tasman Sea today, turning winds more onshore and returning moisture more broadly to eastern Queensland. Cairns, a possible shower today and a top of 27 degrees. Mackay, a shower or two and 24. Bundaberg, a shower or two and 23. Mount Isa, it'll be partly cloudy and 29 degrees the top. In the southeast, partly cloudy with a medium chance of showers today. Brisbane, a shower or two and 22. Gold Coast, a top of 21. Toowoomba, a possible shower and a top of 17 degrees today. 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
0: Howdy on this Monday. It is the 17th of August. Hope you had a top weekend. Back into it for Monday. Racing around. Hopefully not racing around just yet. Or maybe you are. You might like to get a very early start on your day. And that can be a good thing in the long run, because you don't have all the stress and traffic and things like that as your morning builds up in your community. But it's nice to have you along this morning after a busy weekend in Queensland and ready for another top Monday. Thank you for the messages that have been coming through with song suggestions. Phil in Clinton, Swanee, all good suggestions for early morning country as the week goes along. Speaking of music, thinking caps on this morning, I've got a fresh Twisted Title challenge for you. And maybe you can work out the name of my mystery song this morning. That is your Monday challenge, should you choose to accept it. I'll check a bit more of the weather details for you. And last night, the stars of TV gathered for the annual Logie Awards. It was a big night for the dogs. Dog Park and Muster Dogs were big winners on the night, which was great. Also, Play School. That's wonderful. The ABC walked away with a number of awards, but there were some really touching moments. Two of the big standout ones for me, Magda Zubanski returned to the stage as her iconic character Sharon Strzelecki to present the Gold Logie to Sam Pang, which was just lovely. Great to see her back again. But also Deb Mailman made it into the Hall of Fame, and it was a really beautiful speech that she gave where she acknowledged her family from Mount Isa. I'm going to share a little bit of that for you later on in the show. Very touching and a gracious speech from Deborah Mailman, who has been such a mainstay on our screens for such a long time. She is one of our big stars and very deserved entry into the Logies Hall of Fame. We'll talk about that. Who did you like? Did you catch it all last night? Your favourite shows, your favourite presenters, were they honoured? Or maybe you're just streaming different things these days? The world of TV's moved on a bit, isn't it? It's not the same when we used to watch Graham Kennedy and Bert Newton and Daryl Summers. Still plenty to watch, though. And you can always check out great stuff on iView at any time.

The Real Thing, You to Me Are Everything for your Monday morning. I love that song. It's got a lovely lift to it for your Monday. And I think Linda and Paul in Far North Queensland really love that song as well. So hopefully you're listening this morning and enjoying that track as we start our week together. I hope your weekend was excellent. We've crossed the halfway mark of August now, so goodness me, there's a lot to come. But maybe you might start seeing your temperatures rising a little bit. Because we're now into that final stretch of August. Well, not quite yet. It's the 17th, so let's not get ahead of ourselves. But let's check what is happening with the weather today. We don't have any warnings across Queensland today, so let's plunge straight into the forecast. Scattered showers in eastern Queensland today, tending isolated in the adjacent interior and also for the Townsville coast. Showers widespread at times about the Sunshine Coast and the North Tropical Coast between Gordon Vale and Ingham. Isolated showers in the far west. They'll be tending to scattered showers with isolated thunderstorms about the Channel Country and also the northwest. Should be partly cloudy elsewhere. Looking at light to moderate northeast to southeasterly winds today, they'll be fresh at times along the east coast and in the central west. Minimum temperatures above average in southern and western Queensland, near average elsewhere, and those maximum temperatures slightly below average in the east, but near average elsewhere. We've got a ridge extending across the state from a large high near Tasmania, and that high is going to strengthen further as it drifts slowly east to the Tasman Sea today, turning those winds more onshore and returning some moisture more broadly to eastern Queensland. A trough over the far west of the state bringing unsettled conditions today before slipping south from Tuesday. So unsettled is the word, and that is borne out by our forecasts today across the state. Brisbane with a shower or two, looking at a top of 22 degrees. Toowoomba, possible shower and 17. Warwick, a possible shower and up to 19. In Oakey, partly cloudy, 21. In Maryborough, showers today, 23 degrees. Hervey Bay, showers and 22. And in Bundaberg, a shower or two, 23. Gladstone, a shower or two, 24. Rockhampton, a possible shower, and 25. Billawela, with a shower or two, 24 degrees. And Emerald, mostly sunny, up to 25. In Mackay, a shower or two, 24. Bowen, partly cloudy and 26. Townsville, looking at a partly cloudy day and 26 degrees, while Charters Towers also getting to 26, and it should be partly cloudy. In Cairns, a possible shower, 27. Cooktown, possible shower, reaching 26. Weeper,

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2: Well, a big night at the Logies last night. The best and brightest in Aussie TV gathering to hand out some awards, those iconic-looking Logie Awards. They look great, don't they? I think they're one of the most interesting-looking of all the awards that get presented here and around the world. A lot of thought goes into how you shape an award, and I like the Logie. I think it's good. It looks like a good one that would be easy to pick up. Not that I've ever had the honour, because I'm on radio, not on TV. So there we go. But Sam Pang is certainly on TV, and he was the winner last night of the Gold Logie. Congratulations to our own Lisa Miller, who was nominated for the Gold Logie. But Sam Pang, who really is on pretty much every network, he's known particularly for the front bar, but works on Channel 10. He's done a comedy series on the ABC. Many years ago, he was the face of Eurovision on SBS. So he's worked on a lot of networks. The presenter and comedian was given the top honour last night, the Gold Logie, so congratulations to him. It was also a big night for the miniseries Goolagong. Lila Maguire picking up the Graham Kennedy Award for most popular new talent. There was also success for the ABC with all sorts of various programs. We saw Dog Park being one of the big winners on terms of the drama and comedy. Also, there was a win for Australian Story, Play School, Muster Dogs, all coming away with some awards. And as I said, Goolagong was a big winner. Bittersweet moment, a very touching moment, when Sam Neill was named the Silver Logie Best Lead Actor for his role in The 12, that series on streaming. Of course, he is so missed from his recent passing. But also very touching to see Deb Mailman inducted into the Logies Hall of Fame. Deborah Mailman inducted after decades of amazing screen work here in Australia and becoming the first Indigenous person to be inducted into the Logies Hall of Fame. And she gave a beautiful speech where she acknowledged her family in such a touching way. Have a listen.
3: This is for my mum and dad. And by the way, just seeing my old drama teacher up there, Miss Murphy, she was the one. She really was, and it's so beautiful that you found her. Wherever she is, thank you, Miss Murphy. My dad, Wally Mailman, he was a stockman and champion rodeo rider. And my mum, Jane Hini Pahu, she's from Aotearoa. I was born in Mount Isa, Northwest Queensland, and we grew up near the old rodeo grounds. And when I had the dream to be an actor and to go to uni, my parents met my dream with nothing but love and encouragement. And every time I made that 24 and a half hour bus ride on the Greyhound bus from Brizzy back home to Mount Isa, my mum and dad were always there waiting for me. So, yeah, this is for them. It would take me a very, very long time to thank the people that I need to thank, the people who have shaped who I am today. You know who you are. And I hope you know that how grateful I am for the role that you've played in my life. I'm overwhelmed with pride to be the first Aboriginal person to receive this honour. And as I look around the room, I'm so thrilled to see so many of our mob being celebrated tonight, and in particular the nomination for Yamatjinunga actor Little Eloise, who I think is one of the youngest nominees in the Logie's history. So enjoy this moment. And to everyone watching at home and all who've been with me sharing these stories that I've been part of for over 30 years, thank you for watching. And finally, to my husband, Matt, who's been by my side more than anyone. And to my boys, Henry and Ollie, I love you all. Thank you so very much, everyone.
2: Thank you. Yeah, it was such a lovely speech last night from Deborah Mailman.

0: on Channel 7 hosting the Logies last night, and she was inducted into the Logies Hall of Fame. Very fitting after decades of work. And just how many shows, when you think about, you know, 25 years ago when she was in The Secret Life of Us and how groundbreaking that show was. But also, you know, things like Boy Swallows Universe, intense dramas like Total Control on ABC TV, and also just Joy in Play School and stuff like that. She is so versatile. She's done so many things, and lovely to just see someone from regional Queensland carving that path. So I'm sure there were lots of cheers coming from Mount Isa and Northwest Queensland last night when she was inducted in and paying tribute to the family, her teacher, all of those things, remembering where she came from and giving that speech. Lovely. It was also really lovely to see Magda Zubanski make an appearance at the end in her iconic character of Sharon Strzelecki from Kath and Kim. The joke was that she'd just started as a ranger on the Australia Zoo because Robert Irwin was on stage, and she came out all, you know, busted up and stuff like that, so she fell into the tiger pen. But, in character and charming as always. So let's hope things are looking good for Magda Zubanski as well.
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0: It is your Monday morning, and your rural news is coming up today, as well as the latest ABC news and also AM. That's all to come. But before we get into that, it is time for Twisted Title. The first challenge of the week awaits you. You're going to hear an incorrect title, but if you twist it around, you might be able to work out what song I'm thinking of this morning. Here we go.
6: Man on Hate.
0: Fairly short one this morning, and really getting to the point. And maybe that makes it a little bit easier for you to play this morning. If you'd like to play, my telephone number, 1300 630 222.
6: Man on Hate.
0: Okay, is not the song title I need this morning, but if you twist it around, maybe think in some opposite directions, you might work it out for me today. 1300 630 222 is the telephone number you need to call me. Remember, you pick up the phone and ring me for this one.
6: Man on Hate.
0: Which doesn't sound very nice, but that is not the song we need anyway. So perhaps you've got an idea of what the actual song title is. How are those Monday brains going? It's a bit hard sometimes to function first thing on a Monday, but there you go. That's your challenge. 1300 630 222. Good luck.
6: Man on Hate.
0: Yes, I'll just remind you there and give you some more thinking time.
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0: Yes, and a big shout out to all of those breakfast show presenters on TV who were probably at the Logies last night and now have to front up to present their shows. I have no such problem because I wasn't invited. I wasn't there because I'm on radio, not television. But, it's always quite funny the day after the Logies and those brekkie shows to see how they're all feeling. Hopefully they didn't party on too long into the night.
6: Man on Hate.
0: All right, that is your twisted title for this morning. Let's play. Let's go for a journey across Queensland and see who is stepping up on this Monday morning. And Sandra in Billawheela is here. Hello, Sandra.
7: Oh, good morning, Michael.
0: How was your weekend?
7: It was really good, thanks.
0: Anything special you want to brag about?
7: Well, it was my birthday.
0: Oh, really? No. What day?
7: On Saturday.
0: Was it your birthday on Saturday?
7: It was.
0: Oh, did you have a big party?
7: Not a big party, but we went out for lunch. And then we went out for tea last night.
0: Oh, that is just amazing. On behalf of everyone in Queensland, Sandra, I've got this for you.

0: There you go. Did you like that?
1: I loved it.
0: There you go. Thank Happy you, birthday. Oh, that's brilliant. Oh, well, beautiful. I'm so glad you I'm so glad I asked. I'm so glad I was nosy saying, did you do anything special on your weekend? Because that is extra special. All right, let's make it extra special. What is the song?
1: I think it is Woman in Love.
0: Woman in Love. Look, that is just brilliant. You have got it right. So there's another extra birthday happy moment for you.
1: That's right.
0: You've got it right. And who sings Woman in Love?
1: Oh, I can't remember.
0: Oh, come on. You know your singers.
1: It's a woman.
0: It is. It's a woman. It's one of the big stars when it comes to singing over many decades. Has also made movies.
1: No, it's gone.
0: Can I say Barbara?
1: Barbara Streisand.
0: Yay! See, you've got it right there. Absolutely. Sandra, well done, and congratulations on your birthday.
1: Thank you, Michael.
0: That is beautiful. What a touching moment. I love that. That's fantastic. And Sandra has absolutely got it right. It's Barbara, Woman in Love. Created with the assistance of one Barry Gibb back in the early 80s.

0: Who got it right this morning? Our birthday girl. And a lovely message that's come through as well to celebrate happy birthday from Paul and Linda. So, indeed, happy birthday, Sandra. Enjoy your morning, and I'll be back with you again tomorrow.
1: Proudly local.
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0: morning, Will Murray with ABC News. The Supreme Court trial of a North Queensland man accused of shooting and killing three of his neighbours at his rural property continues in Townsville today. Emily Anderson reports.
1: Darryl Valroy Young has pleaded not guilty to the alleged murders of couple Mervyn and Marie Schwartz and Ms Schwartz's son Graham Tighe, and not guilty to the alleged attempted murder of his brother Ross Tighe. The 63-year-old allegedly shot them at the gate to his cattle farm in Bogie, west of Bowen, in August 2022. Last week, Ross Tighe told the court he saw Mr Young shoot his family. Mr Young's son Derek Young told the court he was with his father on the day of the alleged attack and did not notice a change to his father's demeanour. A police officer told the court in a search of Mr Young's house he found SD cards and trail cameras but did not find a firearm. The trial continues.
0: As fears rise about its impact on students' brains, educators across the Australian school system are split on what role artificial intelligence should play in the classroom. Charlie McLean reports.
2: The Islamic College of Brisbane Chief Executive Ali Kadri is all in on AI. He's currently designing an AI assistant for his staff and students called Aladdin, his answer to the comic book hero Tony Stark's fictional sidekick Jarvis.
3: I think it just gives teachers superpowers.
2: But in the alternative school system, administrators are moving with more caution. Steiner Education Australia has ruled out creating an in-house AI learning tool, partly in response to a growing body of evidence suggesting over-dependence on AI reduces critical thinking skills. It comes amid a New South Wales government review into AI's impact on student learning.
0: Queensland Rail will restore more than 100 weekly peak services from today as it works to undo a union-related maintenance jam. Southeast Queensland commuters have faced more than 3 months of delays and reduced timetables, with QR blaming protected industrial action. But Brisbane River Ferry services face more disruptions amid an ongoing pay dispute between the Maritime Union and the company that runs the CityCat and Cross River fleets. Staff will walk off the job from 9am to 11am and 4pm till 6pm today. Overseas now, and a diplomatic push is underway in the Egyptian capital Cairo as the Board of Peace, backed by the Trump administration, tries to revive the Gaza peace process. Middle East correspondent Matthew Doran has more.
4: A fortnight ago, US President Donald Trump heralded a major breakthrough in negotiations with Hamas, saying the group had agreed to lay down its weapons in Gaza. Hamas said it would only do that if Israel met certain conditions, including ceasing attacks and withdrawing forces from parts of the strip, something Benjamin Netanyahu has since refused. The Board of Peace's High Representative for Gaza, Nikolai Mladenov, and the President's son-in-law, Jared Kushner, have been in Cairo for talks on the issue, ahead of an expected meeting with Mr Netanyahu on Monday. Hamas's leader, Khalil al-Haya, has also been present for some of the talks. Matthew Doran, ABC News, Jerusalem.
0: Back home now, and TV personality Sam Pang has won the Gold Logie for 2026, with ABC shows Goolagong and Dog Park the night's other big winners. Here's Patricia Tiano.
5: The comedian and presenter featured in the ABC sitcom Ground Up and is currently a host of Channel 7's The Front Bar, as well as a regular panellist on Network 10's Have You Been Paying Attention? He's also a former Logies Awards host. He thanked his mum and others who've supported him in his career.
6: If I do forget you, I'm sorry. Also, maybe have a think about how much you actually did.
5: The ABC swept the Logies, coming out with a total of 8 awards, including Best Factual or Documentary Program for The Assembly, Best Lead Actress in a Comedy for TV Series Dog Park, Best Biographical Miniseries for Goolagong, and Best Structured Reality Series for Mustard Dogs.
0: In sport, Bangladesh heads into the second match of the men's Test cricket series against Australia with a 1-0 lead after a famous 9-wicket win in Darwin. After bowling out Australia for 284 in its second innings, the tourists chased down the victory target of just 57.

0: before tea on the fourth day. It's the world's ninth-ranked nation's first ever test win in Australia. Australian batter Steve Smith hopes the result is a one-off.
1: Yeah, I mean, I hope it's one bad week. We're the number one team for a reason. We've played really good, consistent cricket over a long period of time. And, yeah, this week was a bit of a blip. And, you know, we got outplayed. They played really nicely. So you've got to give credit to Bangladesh.
0: To the weather now, Cairns a possible shower in 27. Rockhampton also a possible shower in 25. Brisbane a shower or two and 22 degrees the top today. The Gold Coast a shower or two and 21. ABC News.
2: Good morning. Welcome to AM. I'm Melissa Clark in Canberra, coming to you from Ngunnawal country and acknowledging other custodians. More elderly Australians are missing out on care in their home after computer-based procedures, putting the federal government under fresh pressure to redesign the scheme. Australia's leading expert in the film says the algorithm that determines funding levels should be ditched, but the federal government isn't budging. Anne Connolly reports.
3: How are you, my love? I'm just not breathing right.
4: Audrey Staniland is 96, blind and lives alone. The pensioner has been able to stay in her Perth home thanks to aged care funding from the federal government, which pays for carers.
5: It means a lot having them here. You feel more secure.
4: When Audrey's provider increased fees last year, she had to cut some of her care. Her daughter Jan applied for her to be reassessed, hoping for a higher level of funding to restore the lost hours.
5: I think what she's missing out on most of all is having someone in the house here with her.
4: Audrey was last assessed more than a decade ago. A clinician did the assessment, but it was a computer algorithm which decided how much care she'd receive. Clinical assessors aren't allowed to override its decisions. Days later, Audrey found out she wasn't eligible for more funding.
6: How can this frail old lady with all these problems get less hours a day than she got a decade ago? And the answer is the way the algorithm works.
4: Professor Kathy Eager, an expert in healthcare funding algorithms, has analysed this one and says it's seriously flawed. One of her biggest concerns, despite elderly people giving responses to hundreds of questions, the vast majority aren't fed into the algorithm. None of the recorded notes made by assessors about a person's clinical and social needs go into the algorithm either.
6: This huge assessment tool, we ask all these questions, most of which are completely ignored.
4: Aged Care Minister Sam Ray denies that.
7: The classification and prioritisation mechanisms draw the data that they need in order to get the best outcome for older people.
4: Professor Eager says common issues of frailty, cognitive disorders and degenerative conditions aren't given enough weight by the algorithm.
6: The algorithm cannot be fixed by tinkering. It can only be fixed by ditching the whole algorithm and starting again if you think that it's better to have an algorithm than an expert clinical assessor determine what a person needs.
4: Last week, the government voted down a Senate amendment to allow assessors to override the algorithm's decisions. Minister Sam Ray said there will be a new assessment escalation pathway to ensure decisions can be reviewed and changed when necessary.
2: Anne Connolly, and you can watch the full investigation tonight at 8:30 on ABC TV or anytime on iView. More than a quarter of a million firearms are expected to be taken out of circulation in New South Wales under the state's gun buyback scheme. Announced in the wake of the Bondi Beach terror attack, it was meant to be a national scheme, but most other states and territories have either rejected it or are yet to formally commit. Here's political reporter Lexi Junowick.
8: 3 decades ago, then Prime Minister John Howard announced a landmark nationwide gun buyback, days after the Port Arthur tragedy where dozens of people were murdered.
9: To grab this very tragic moment to bring about a profound cultural shift.
8: Now, Prime Minister Anthony Albanese and New South Wales Premier Chris Minns have locked in a post-Bondi Beach terror attack gun buyback that the Premier says will have a bigger impact in his state than the year-long 1996 scheme.
10: The Howard-era gun buyback took around 160,000 guns out of circulation in New South Wales. This program alone will take 274,000 guns out of circulation in New South Wales. It's far bigger in scope.
8: The state and Commonwealth going halves on the scheme, which is expected to cost hundreds of millions of dollars. It will be rolled out in two phases, the first getting underway from November, with a fixed price schedule offering up to $1,000 for eligible excess firearms. The Prime Minister now wants other states and territories to follow, but will it work?
11: Well, I don't think it's doomed to fail. We are confident that most jurisdictions will participate in some way.
8: Stephen Bendall is the convener of the Australian Gun Safety Alliance, an independent coalition of more than 30 community, public health and safety organisations.
11: We now have 8 different approaches to firearm laws, which by and large, the only people that suffer from that is the community.
8: But not all sides of politics agree. The Nationals have vowed to repeal the government's firearms laws, which were opposed by the coalition in January and passed Parliament with Greens support.
12: It is a joke. And it's not just firearm owners that know it's a joke.
8: The party's leader in the Senate is Bridget McKenzie.
12: What makes it so galling for the nearly a million Australians and their families that the Prime Minister and Premier Minns somehow think buying guns back off law-abiding citizens will solve the crime issues on our streets, that it's going to deal with anti-Semitism and Islamic hate preachers.
8: But with Labor's commanding majority in the House of Representatives, Senator McKenzie's private members bill won't go far.
13: I wish the Nats would look back at what happened after Port Arthur and where the Deputy PM at the time, Tim Fisher, really, you know, took a big political hit backing in the gun reforms.
8: Allegra Spender is the independent member for the Sydney electorate of Wentworth, which includes Bondi.
13: I think my community will genuinely welcome New South Wales getting on board with this, but I think, you know, genuinely have questions why the other states won't get on board as well.
2: Independent MP Allegra Spender ending that report from Lexi Junawick and Oliver Gordon. From today, Australia's food delivery riders will be guaranteed minimum pay rates and accident insurance for the first time. The changes are being hailed as a landmark victory for around 250,000 gig workers. It is the biggest shake-up of the gig economy to date. Here's National Work reporter Bronwyn Herbert.
14: Brisbane rider Alexi relies on food delivery work to make ends meet. But when she slipped on steps while delivering a dinner, there wasn't a safety net to help cover costs.
15: I just completed a drop-off. The staircase exiting the complex was wet. I tripped completely, fell down it, and I wasn't paid out a cent for the lost work.
14: From today, that's changed. Under a Fair Work Commission order, digital platforms providing food and grocery deliveries must now provide personal accident insurance, while workers are entitled to minimum rates starting at $31.30 per hour for engaged time.
15: This is definitely much better than what we had before, and it now, accounting for cost, brings us in line with the national minimum wage, which is way better than what we had before.
16: Well, this is a real moment in time. It's history in the making, really, not just in Australia, but right around the world.
14: Michael Caine is the National Secretary of the Transport Workers Union. Gig workers have traditionally fallen outside many workplace protections, including minimum wage guarantees and paid leave entitlements, because they're generally classified as independent contractors rather than employees.
16: An economy that has had workers under literally deadly pressure. In fact, 25 workers since 2017 have lost their lives in the gig economy.
14: The order follows an agreement between the Transport Workers Union and food delivery platforms Uber Eats and DoorDash on new minimum standards for the sector. Ed Kitchen is the managing director of Uber Eats.
17: This reform also proves that you don't have to choose between strong worker protections and the flexibility that delivery workers have told us that they value most.
14: Lewis Izzo from Australian Business Lawyers and Advisors, who is also the co-author of Owner-Driver Law in Australia, says today's changes are an important first step, but not the final word on gig regulation.
18: The Fair Work Commission has made it very clear that the order it has issued does not yet achieve cost recovery. What I mean by that is the Commission is not satisfied that the deal that the TW did with Uber and DoorDash enables these workers to sufficiently recover the money they need to run their business.
14: The Commission has flagged a future review of the rates once separate last-mile delivery cases are decided, potentially paving the way for further changes across the sector. For Alexi, today's deal is a great start.
15: With these new protections, I'll be pulling in an extra $100 to $200 a week, which, you know, makes a huge difference.
2: Food delivery rider Alexi ending that report by Bronwyn Herbert. And that's early AM for today. Just briefly in finance, watching the oil price, Brent crude is trading at $88.52 US a barrel. I'm Melissa Clark. It's a quarter past six.
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20: Hello and good morning. It's a Monday. You're with Crispy and Yeomans for your morning Rural Report. This morning we'll talk about data centres. Yes, a stoush appears to be brewing between the federal government and Queensland over the industry and its usage of water and what that could mean for mining and agriculture in Queensland. I'll take you there, and also I'll take you to the home of Bronco Branding in Queensland, which is the very place where the sport took off in the state. I'll take you there too. Now, the Australian's peak body, Four Vets, has joined pressure on the sheep industry to phase out mulesing. Of course, mulesing is the practice of cutting off the tail of a young lamb to reduce the risk of fly strike in later years, and is used across the industry, still producing three quarters of Australia's wool clip. But Queensland Division President of the Australian Veterinary Association, Dr. Regan Lynch, says her organisation is calling for a phase-out, arguing it's possible to breed fly-strike-resistant sheep. Take a listen.
21: The policy that we have put forward is calling for the phase-out of mulesing, putting the welfare of the whole flock first, and placing vets really as part of the managed transition to fly-strike-resistant sheep. It's definitely not a ban, and we're not advocating for a ban at all.
20: So what would this mean potentially for sheep producers in Queensland?
21: A lot of our producers, they're already leading the way in this, you know, with a lot of flocks are transitioning across to fly-strike-resistant animals. We understand mulesing is our best option at the moment, but we do believe there is a way forward, and we are really calling on industry as well as producers and government to really work together to find a way, a pathway that's realistic and timely so that we can try and have the best option we can for the welfare of our sheep.
20: So mulesing obviously is the removal of a tail. It's used to manage fly strike because if you maintain that tail, it could potentially become a breeding ground for maggots. What are the alternatives that the Australian Veterinary Association is putting forward?
21: So at the moment, we're really advocating as part of the mulesing process that we do have multimodal pain relief included as part of that. And producers are already doing this. There's products out there that directly are targeted for this, and that is best practice. But we also do understand that even with best practice and multimodal pain relief, there is a period of pain for these animals that they go through. What we are really calling on government and industry to get behind is the work towards creating a fly strike resistant animal that doesn't require mulesing to be able to have a good quality of life in producing the wool that we need.
20: So we're talking breeding, basically.
21: Yeah, we're talking about creating breeding goals and management, genetic management selection tools to get towards the animal that is best suited for our environment. So the wrinkles around that area. Also, they can be targeted to reduce wool coverage in some areas as well around that dock area to help reduce the attraction of flies there as well. We know fly strike, it is a life-threatening condition in these animals. It is a terrible thing, having seen it firsthand. It is a horrible, horrible thing to see and to deal with. And we know that at this point in time, mulesing is such a strong tool for us to deal with that and reduce the impact of fly strike. But yeah, we do also acknowledge that you know, there are, you know, the world is changing around us, and we do want to make sure that Australian agriculture and production keeps at the forefront of that movement.
0: Talking musing there, Australian's peak body for

0: acts joining the pressure on the sheep industry to phase out mulesing and head towards a direction of fly strike resistant sheep. That was Dr. Regan Lynch, the Queensland representative of the Australian Veterinary Association.
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0: I'll take you west now to the Stonehenge Bushmen's Carnival over the weekend. Dust was kicking up in the air as the challenge included ring and obstacle with horses Gymkhana as well, Rodeo and Bronco branding. Now, Jim Nunn is from Sunnyside Station. He tells me how he brought Bronco branding to Queensland for the first time, straight to Stonehenge. Take a listen.
2: It'd have to be in the 90s. We started it here. This is the first one in Queensland. They was doing it over in the territory in South Australia a bit before that. I don't really know the day I did it. We just did it, and it's been going good.
3: Why did Stonehenge decide to do it first?
2: Because I come from the west. See, I was working out in the west in the countries in South Australia, and that's, I've done it all my life. This is the way we've done it to brand all my life, because we didn't have yards. So we did it this way, and when they started it, we thought we'd try it here, because I knew how to do it and how to organise it, and it's still going. And it seems to be, this time we got a bit down in our numbers here, because the championships in South Australia, and some of our catches went to South Australia for the championship, but that's all right, we got enough to make a day.
3: Could you kind of describe what we're looking at?
2: Well, see that bloke there, left-handed fellow, and he's pull him up to that ramp, and then them three blokes, two puts the leg ropes on them, so they fall, and there's a bloke brands them with paint, only we use paint now, because it's not so cruel, and he's got to do that as quick as he can without a penalty. If you do smudge the brand or do something wrong, or you got the leg ropes a bit high, you get a penalty. But you've got to really do it quick as you can. You want to be under 3 minutes to win. And you got to, if you want to win, you've got to catch your calves right in front there. But if you go way down the back, it's too far to pull them through the mob, so you're losing time. Yeah, I done that. Well, I only give up because my horse got too old and died, so I got no horse.
3: You didn't feel like taking someone else's?
2: Well, I used to use Johnny Coombs's horse, and she was a good little mare too. But, you know, I've lost him. I think he's in town now, but my horse died, and I used his horse. I won on it a fair few times too, but, you know, as I say, I haven't got a horse now.
3: What makes...
2: When you're my age, you can't afford to be chucked off, break your bloody hip, it'll shoot you.
3: How old are you, if you don't mind me asking, Chip?
2: 91.
3: Still going strong.
2: Well, I work every day, yeah. And I said, I always believe, when you retire, you're just waiting to die. Yeah, you just keep moving. Mm. And I work every day. I mightn't do me 8 hours, but I do something. Mm.
3: Why do you think Bronco branding is important for a community like Stonehenge?
2: Why is it important? Well, you know, you've got to do something to get together. See, rodeos and gymkhanas and all that, if you don't have something to get the people together, well, you just, you know, your friends, you never see your friends. And these things are just to get the community in one heap. Otherwise, how do you pull them together? Otherwise, they're out there and I'm over here. Mm-hmm.
3: What's your advice for the next generation, Jim?
2: Well, look, keep going, but see, bronc riders are getting a bit scarce because no one rides horses much. They all ride motorbikes. These are only play horses now. They're not work horses. So we just got to keep doing this, I think. I don't know what happens when this dies. What's the community going to do? Yeah, unless you play tennis or something. Yeah, this is one of my boys going out now. He's going to have a crack now, but he's left-handed too. And when you're left-handed, you've got to catch different of the right-handed blokes, because your rope's tied on that side, and you throw the rope that side. You watch him. Yeah. I always tell these boys,

0: winning's a bonus. If you win, you've got a bonus. Competing's the main thing. Yeah, that's the good part. And if you lose, just walk away, smile, and you're happy. You've been there. Mm.
1: Is that your motto for life?
0: That's my motto all my life. If you lose, still be happy. Yeah, we all want to win. I know that, but if you lose, don't worry about it. Come back again. Mm. Yeah.
2: Yeah, 92-year-old Jim Nunn from Sunnyside Station between Longreach and Stonehenge, who brought Bronco branding to Stonehenge something like 30 years ago.
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2: It is 25 minutes past six. Your weather forecast today, if you're in the central interior, the Bureau is forecasting a medium chance of showers towards the Capricornia districts in the southern interior, cloudy conditions, and also a slight chance of showers if you're around the Darling Downs and Granite Belt area. In parts of the central west and northwest, there is a chance of thunderstorms for you this afternoon, and in the Channel Country, a high chance of showers, particularly if you're along the New South Wales border. Also, keep in mind that fire danger is high in the central west and moderate elsewhere. Now, also, if you're chasing more cattle tick kits, the Department of Primary Industries does want you to know that they are providing graziers kits without charge. You can collect those kits from the DPI offices in places like Emerald, Roma, Dalby, Toowoomba, Rockhampton and Warwick. The cattle dip testing kits will help reduce the risk of cattle developing chemical resistance to ticks, they say. Now, my name is Crispian Yeomans and you are listening to your Rural Report. We'll talk data centres now. They have enormous potential to bring money into rural Queensland, but they also have the risk of chewing up enormous amounts of power and water to do it. The federal government has been wanting all states and territories to sign up to national standards on data centres. The Northern Territory and Queensland has rejected those standards when it comes to power, and after a national meeting on Friday, they did the same. At least Queensland did the same for water. Here's Federal Water Minister, Senator Murray Watts.
4: I was really pleased, PK, that we got the agreement of the vast majority of states and territories today. The Northern Territory said that they weren't in a position to agree today, but we've been having some very constructive conversations, and I'm confident we can get there with them. It was unfortunate that Queensland was the only state or territory that refused to agree to national standards to manage the water use of data centres. I think that's a really big mistake for Queenslanders, and I think it's a big mistake for the country as a whole, but I'm really pleased that aside from Queensland and yet to confirm with the Northern Territory, other states and territories, including Tasmania, being a Liberal Party state, have agreed to minimum standards for data centres and their water use. We recognise that data centres have a lot of advantages for Australia. There's a lot of economic opportunities and other opportunities as well, but we do need to manage the risks regarding data centres, particularly when it comes to water usage, because if we don't, that means the risk is that they will use large quantities of water that households need, that farmers need, that industry needs, and they, of course, risk also putting up water prices, which no one wants to see happen either.
5: So you're saying Queensland was a hard no, so no negotiation from them?
4: That's correct, PK. And look, you know, we'll obviously continue to talk with Queensland about this. There will be a national cabinet meeting to deal with AI and data centre issues later this month. So there's still an opportunity for Queensland to change their position running into that. It obviously is similar to the position Queensland took when it came to managing the energy use of data centres. But as I say, I think especially in a state like Queensland, which is so decentralised, which has a big agriculture sector, I think a lot of Queenslanders would be concerned about their state government not agreeing with other states and territories to set minimum expectations for data centres, that they minimise their water use, that they prioritise non-drinking water, that they prioritise recycled water, and that they pay their fair share towards water infrastructure. I think they're pretty basic principles that most people should be able to agree to, and I'd certainly hope that Queensland would change their position.
5: So are you saying that data centres might want to go to Queensland because the standards are lower?
4: That is possible, that we will see some entrants to the market want to do that. But what we've also heard, especially from the major data centre players, is that they support uniform national standards because they also don't want to see rogue operators come into the country that takes advantage of

0: lacks standards. So this, by and large, has the support of the data centre industry. They want to see strong standards. They want to see national standards. I think people in the data centre industry know that there is already community disquiet about data centre development, and they know it's in their interest to be able to demonstrate that they've got high standards when it comes to water use, just as they do want to have high standards when it comes to energy use as well.
1: Federal Water Minister Murray Watch, the Queensland Government, did not want to comment further until after National Cabinet later this month. It is 6:30.

0: Good morning, Ellie Bradfield with ABC Southern Queensland News. An emergency alert has been issued for residents in the southwest Queensland town of Dirranbandi who are warned to boil water before consuming. Christopher Tester reports.
1: The alert was issued on Saturday night by Boulogne Shire Council. The council says raw river water has entered the water reticulation system in Dirranbandi as a result of a malfunction at the water treatment plant. A pallet of bottled water was delivered to the Dirranbandi depot in Railway Street for local use yesterday, with a current limit of 4 bottles per person until additional water arrives. The council says it's working to rectify the issues and will flush the system and undertake water testing to ensure it meets Australian drinking water guidelines.
0: The Lockyer Valley Regional Council says there's been a spike in livestock attacks across the region and is urging landholders to be vigilant for wild dogs. Owen Jarks reports.
2: The council says it's received reports of stock losses and is encouraging landholders to take action to control wild dog populations. Councillor Cheryl Steinhardt says wild dogs, including dingo hybrids and feral domestic dogs, are a restricted invasive species under Queensland's Biosecurity Act and pose a serious threat to livestock, pets and native wildlife. She says council is offering rebates on 1080 baits and can help with camera surveillance and trapping assistance in some circumstances. Councillor Steinhardt says landholders need to work together to manage wild dog populations.
0: A man has been flown to hospital after a trail bike crash northeast of Dalby on Sunday. The man in his 30s was treated for a serious upper leg injury. He was flown to the Sunshine Coast University Hospital in a stable condition. The head of one of Australia's main alternative education bodies has ruled out creating an artificial intelligence learning tool amid growing concerns around the technology's impact on students. Charlie McLean reports.
3: Education departments in Queensland, New South Wales and South Australia have already rolled out generative AI programs aimed at reducing teacher workloads and helping students study more effectively. But Andrew Hill, head of Steiner Education Australia, says the alternative education body won't be following suit. He says that's partly due to a growing body of evidence suggesting a dependence on AI reduces critical thinking skills.
4: Anything which is going to compromise healthy growth of the brain, we would take a cautionary view.
3: It comes amid a New South Wales government review into AI's impact on student learning, which will consider potentially banning take-home assessments.
0: An organiser of the Queensland Championship Sheepdog Trial says a shortage of sheep is becoming an existential threat to the sport. Next month's event at Carrara near Warwick has been cancelled because the organisers were unable to secure enough sheep for the competition. Judy Allen says the recent Allera trial was only able to go ahead because a local feedlot supplied sheep, but drought, poor seasons and a decline in sheep numbers are making it increasingly difficult to source stock.
5: It is getting harder and harder to find sheep. That's the one thing that may kill our sport, is the unavailability of sheep for trials, not the lack of interest for people wanting to trial.
0: To sport, and the Warwick Cowboys have continued their dominance in round 15 of the Toowoomba Rugby League. Vanessa Jarrett has more.
6: Minor premiers Warwick were much too strong for Valleys, running in 12 tries for a 70-10 win. The Gatton Hawks kept their finals hopes alive with a comprehensive win over Wattles by 30 points to 10. Gundawindi has set up an exciting final round showdown with Gatton with a 40 points to 20 win over Pittsworth. In a vital battle for places in the finals, Oakey held on for a 26 points to 18 win over Brothers. South Tigers did enough at Gold Park, including a double to Freddie Veit, to take down Highfields 36-12.
0: And the Brisbane Broncos have been dealt a further blow, with superstar Reece Walsh ruled out for the rest of the NRL season. Scans have confirmed the 24-year-old fullback suffered a high-grade ankle sprain during Saturday's loss to the Warriors. The club says he'll see a surgeon today but will be sidelined for the last 3 rounds. To southern Queensland's weather, partly cloudy today with a slight to medium chance of showers. Firefighters are working to control a fire near Belair Court at Milmerran Woods. The Queensland Fire Department is urging locals to stay informed because the situation could change. Toowoomba today headed for a top of 17 degrees. 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
10: Good morning to you, 25 to 7. How are you this morning? It is Monday morning. Great to be with you for another chilly one. How was your weekend? I'm presenting the show from the land of Jagera, Gaibel and Jarawa people. I had a terrific weekend myself. Ben and I, my son and I, were among the guests to jump on the train from Toowoomba to Drayton for the Downstream Tourist Railway's 25th birthday celebrations, which was just a terrific event. It was great. Ben and I volunteered as tour guides there for quite a few years, going back a little while now. And for so many years, the group's headquarters at Drayton wasn't even connected physically to the main line. So that vision of one day running a tourist railway service on the Queensland Rail system just seemed to be a pipe dream. Of course, it's old news now that they achieved that ambition a few years back now, but it still made it a really, really special birthday celebration. And to see some of the volunteers that we worked with now made lifetime volunteers, and just a really lovely celebration of all that's been achieved there. So g'day to everyone who got along to that, and it was a terrific morning. Anyway, hope you had a great weekend, whatever you got up to. If you've got some highlights to share, get in touch. Love to hear from you. You can flip me a text, 0487 993 222, or you can give me a buzz, 1300 747 222.
9: 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ABC Southern Queensland.
10: Let's find out what the weather's got in store for us. Livio Regano is at the Bureau of Meteorology in Brisbane this morning. Livio, good morning. Welcome. Tell me how the week's going to pan out weather-wise.
11: Yeah, right. So it's an interesting one. We've got a few different things. Firstly, in the way southwest, sort of around Thargomindah, there's a chance of storms. So we've got a little trough coming in from the west. But further east, the pattern's a bit simpler. Darling Downs, Maranoa, etc. We've got three dodgy days, including today, where we've got sort of an upper level trough moving across, and there's a chance of a shower each day. There's not a whole lot in it, so there'll be cloudy days, you know, with just a few little drops here or there, not really providing any useful rain, but annoying more than anything. And then Thursday onwards it clears up, and then a second wave of light rain comes over the weekend. So the main nice days, if you like, will be Thursday, Friday. Other days aren't bad, but they're just riskier. As far as temperature goes, depends on where you are, of course, up on the tableland. We're talking really close enough to average. It is second half of August now, or mid-August, I suppose. So talking high teens for Toowoomba, getting up a bit warmer on Friday, Saturday. And, you know, going further west, it's a little bit higher. You know, say places like Gundawindi might be low 20s for the next few days and getting into the mid-20s later in the week.
10: All right. But you're still saying that those showers that we get over today and the next couple of days beyond will be pretty pretty minimal.
11: Low-key, I think, is the term that I'd use. We're talking rainfall of typically 1 or 2 millimetres per day. Just looking for Toowoomba at the moment. And the further west you go, the less likely it becomes. So, you know, even, you know, once you get to places like Charlwell in the Warrego, the chances are almost nil because there's just not enough moisture. The one exception being if you go a long way west to places like Thargomindah, there's a chance of a storm today, but that disappears pretty quickly too.
10: Okay, fair enough. And same for that second band. Once again, not much in it.
11: Yeah, the second band's slightly different. So the first one is more bubbly cloud that produces showers with gaps in between it. The second one coming over the weekend is more rain cloud. It doesn't mean it's any heavier. It just means it's more of a sheet or blanket, you know, the overcast type stuff.
10: Yep.
11: But very light either way. In the case of both waves, you're talking rainfalls of just a few millimetres tops, whereas in the first one it's just lumpier, and in the second one it's got a more uniform.
10: Fair enough. All right. Well, we can plan our week accordingly. Livio, very much appreciate that. You have a wonderful day.
11: A pleasure. And you too.
10: Livio Regano at the Bureau of Meteorology in Brisbane there. It's 20 to 7 at the moment, 9 degrees in Toowoomba. Oakey sitting on 10 degrees. Dalby sitting on 10. Miles, 7 degrees. A little bit chillier in Gundawindi. Gundawindi, the coolest place around the Traps. This morning, Gundawindi sitting on 6 degrees. Did you stay up to watch the Logies last night? There were some really terrific moments from television's annual night of celebration and congratulation. I'm starting with a cracker opening from the youngest ever Logie host, Robert Irwin. He held his own in front of what I can imagine there would be no tougher crowd, would there, than the Who's Who of television. And if you're acting as the MC for a crowd like that for the first time, gee whiz, you're on a hiding to nothing. Pretty nerve-wracking experience. But he even managed to pick up an award along the way.
12: This is the first time I've held one of these, and I want to dedicate this to my family, to the people who back me every single day. I'm a wildlife conservationist first and foremost. My heart beats from Australia Zoo and I bleed khaki. My family are in North Queensland right now on a satellite connection watching the Logies while on a crocodile research expedition. So guys, thank you for watching. This is for not only my family, my mum, my sister, Chandler, Grace, all of you guys. This is for my Australia Zoo family, for everybody, 500 strong back at home that back me. What an honour it is for all of us together to work toward a mission that my dad started. That is the honour of my lifetime, and I never thought I'd get to bring that mission to this stage, but here we are, and thank you, thank you, thank you.
10: Yeah, Robert Irwin taking home a Logie, and a lot of congratulations for his job as host last night. Of course, one of the big winners last night, comedian and TV host Sam Pang.
13: Thank you very much. I don't know what to say. I've never received a standing ovation. It's very, very kind of you. Someone help Raymar to sit back down. Being here the last 3 years, I know what we all need. I'm going to keep this very, very short. I'm going to do 3 songs.
10: Yeah, Sam Pang there, the late, great Sam Neill, honoured with a posthumous Silver Logie for Best Lead Actor in a Drama Series for his role as Defence Barrister Prep Colby in The 12, Cape Rock Killer.
14: Hello, everyone. I'm so sorry I'm not Sam. I know how much this would mean to Sam. And to Sam, as Brooke just said, this is an indication of his connection, the connection he has with people, with his audience.
10: Yeah, that's his Sam Neill's close friend and actor Heather Mitchell picking up that Silver Logie on Sam Neill's behalf. An incredible moment also when esteemed actor Deborah Mailman became the first Indigenous person to be inducted into the Hall of Fame and just the 6th woman to be granted that honour in over 40 years. Which is incredible. She paid special tribute to her biggest champions, her parents.
15: When I had the dream to be an actor and

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8: There's some roadworks at the moment on Anti-Cav. It is in each direction and it's just causing only very minor delays there at the moment. Around James Street and Rutherford Street, just minor delays so far. Nothing too major there. It is pretty good run though so far on Toowoomba Connection Road, also mostly clear. Toowoomba Athol Road and Toowoomba Bypass. And on the New England Highway, no big delays or incidents to report so far this morning. It's Paul from ATN and we'll have another check in an hour on ABC Southern Queensland.
0: Paul, thank you very much. 6:45.
9: We get so many lost people on the mountains within the scenic rim. It's such a beautiful area.
10: Amazing to see so many people out and about.
11: Bus drops the little kids off here and then keeps going to down to Dolly.
12: Brings back memories of what Highfields was.
13: Have a bunya feast up in the bunya mountains.
0: Let's kick off the week with a little bit of good news. Kemi Maguire with me in the studio. Good morning.
14: Good morning to you.
0: You had a good weekend?
14: Yes, and look, I'm a bit weary-eyed this morning because I did stay up for the Logies.
0: To watch the Logies?
14: Yeah, I wanted to see how Robert Irwin sort of made his way onto a hosting platform, because a lot of, when it comes to these awards ceremonies, they become quite cynical and satirical. And
0: yes.
14: Although there were a lot of shots, which I'm sure you'll be hearing, reading a lot of headlines for this morning. It was going to be interesting how Robert Irwin, I guess, pulled them off and sort of went with that because, of course, I mean, we only see him in these sort product placement sort of roles, whether it be for Australia Zoo or, you know, shows or otherwise. So that was a bit interesting.
0: How did you think he went?
14: Oh, yeah. I thought it was very self-reflective of himself, quite the entirety of the hosting process. But there were, you know, there were a few funny moments, I guess, in the fact that there was a bit of a joke about how younger presenters are taking older presenters' jobs, but then the joke didn't really fall that well. Bring back Sam Pang, I think, but that's all right. He can win the Gold Logie anyway.
0: That's right, exactly.
14: But I thought there were so many other great parts of the Logies last night. For example, Deborah Mailman's speech was, I just loved her entire, where they do that film backstoring her history of where she, you know, came from in Mount Isa and, you know, growing up with, you know, taking a 24-hour bus ride from Mount Isa to Brisbane to, you know, do the uni and to go through acting and then to, you know, how she made her big breaks and she was part of a play in Taming the Shrew. She then got discovered, then, you know, The Secret Life of Us and where we all know her from. And a lot of the descriptions about her were saying that she was just so infectious. Whenever she hits the screen, you want to be on her side. And that was exactly how you watch Deborah Mailman. And so that was just absolutely lovely. They brought back her old drama teacher from Mount Isa and made it, it almost was like a This Is Your Life. That was a fantastic moment of the Logies. Another part that I thought was really interesting was that there are a lot of shows nominated that you think, wow, how far back does it go? For example, Austin. I absolutely loved ABC's Austin series. And that was up for a few gongs last night. And I went, geez, that was ages ago that that came out.
0: But then they had the second series, didn't they? But I even thought that that was...
14: Yes, they did. And then you've got things like the Milano Winter Games was also nominated. And you go, well, how far back was that? And I had to Google that. That was only February earlier this year. There you go.
0: So much has happened.
14: Yes, exactly. So it was a bit of a time warp, so to speak, for those type of things as well. So I thought that was interesting. Now, what my good news story is, I'm going to take you to the red carpet, where apart from asking them, you know, who are you wearing, things like that, a lot of celebrities were asked, what would you like to see on screen going forward?
0: Wow, good question.
2: It's a story of conservation, 100%.
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19: Survivor, but as a movie.
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19: But also, we do put the flames out, which is great for everyone.
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22: For us in children's

0: entertainment. We would love to tell more accessible stories about beautiful deaf talent.
1: Much regional stuff as possible.
2: Yes, of course, Emma Memma there, advocating for deaf talent.
1: Deaf talent,
2: of course, we've seen so many of her shows to Toowoomba as well, with using Auslan for her stage shows.
3: Yeah,
2: it is an interesting concept. What story would you like to see?
3: Absolutely. But how refreshing to actually have that question asked rather than just focusing on the passion on the red carpet. I mean, whoever came up with that, great idea, brilliant idea, and such a variety of different responses.
2: Very. But, showed as well last night how much ABC has produced a lot of shows in our recent years. So, I think a third of the awards we won.
3: Yeah, isn't that fantastic? Yeah, which I think was an all-time high. So go the ABC.
2: There we go.
3: Absolutely. Hey, thank you very much for that.
2: Thank you,
3: Kemi Maguire, with some good news there and some great news if you watched it. If not, there'll be, you can jump online and see any duration of highlights that you want, or any focusing on some of the jokes that didn't land, some of the warmer moments, some of the funnier moments. They'll all be there. So you can catch up. It's 9 to 7.
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3: ABC News on the way at 7 o'clock. It is 10 degrees in Oakey at the moment, 10 degrees in Dolby as well. If you're out in St George, very pleasant for this time of the morning, 12 degrees. And Gatton sitting on 13 degrees.
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3: Our blast from the past this morning. Simple question we're asking this morning. Whose voice is this?
7: We grow up being told that we should act a certain way, and it's quite hard to be authentic. So one of the few benefits of reaching the age of 71 is that you realise it really doesn't matter. You may as well just be yourself.
3: Good advice, but whose voice was that featured there? Give me a call if you know. 1-300-747-222. 1-300-747-222. Our blast from the past this morning. If it rings any bells for you, give me a buzz. 1-300-747-222.

0: Richard Clapton for your Monday morning ABC Southern Queensland and Girls on the Avenue, our blast from the past this morning. We're asking you, whose voice is this?
1: We grow up being told that we should act a certain way, and it's quite hard to be authentic. So one of the few benefits of reaching the age of 71 is that you realise it really doesn't matter. You may as well just be yourself.
0: Who is that with those very relevant words? Give me a call if you know. 1-300-747-222. On the text this morning, and if you want to get in touch, you can. 0487-993-222. David in Toowoomba says, great speech from Robert Irwin, referring to his acceptance speech of his Logie Award last night at the ceremony in Sydney. David says, great speech from Robert Irwin, but I must say it was his grandfather who started the zoo, not his father. Many, including the family, unfortunately often overlook that. David, you make a good point. Thanks for pointing that out. And also on the text, someone who didn't leave their name, but saying to Kemi G, you're a hard marker. Thought Robert Irwin was brilliant. See, you know, that's each to their own. You watch it through your own set of standards and values, but point well made. If you want to comment on the Logies or anything, get in touch. You can get in touch on the text line 0487-993-222, or you can give us a call 1-300-747-222. What did you think of the Logies last night? Were all the winners worthy winners? Did Robert do a good job of hosting? It's such a big call, isn't it? MCing, hosting an event like that, knowing all the greats who have held that position before. And for a long time, gosh, it was Bert Newton every year for years. And then Andrew Denton had the stranglehold on the Logies host position for many, many, many years. So at least it flits between a few different ones now, which is a nice change. But if you want to comment, get in touch 2 to 7.
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0: Seeing if we can get to the bottom of who our blast from the past is this morning. This is The Grab.
1: We grow up being told that we should act a certain way, and it's quite hard to be authentic. So one of the few benefits of reaching the age of 71 is that you realise it really doesn't matter. You may as well just be yourself.
0: Who is it? Give me a call if you know. Margaret is in Centenary Heights. Morning, Margaret.
4: Good morning, David. How are you this morning?
0: I am damn fine. Who do you think that might be?
4: I am thinking that it's possibly Noni Hazelhurst of wonderful Play School fame.
0: Very distinctive voice, Play School and so many other things. You are absolutely right. Have you followed her career with interest?
4: A little here and there. I love the fact that she is not afraid to be her age and show her age as a woman. I reckon that's really important. But she's gotten into some very gritty stuff away from the sweetness of Play School too, which has been great.
0: That's it. She hasn't been typecast into that particular role, which is wonderful. But you're right. Anyone who can stand up and say, this is me, this is how I am at this age, take it or leave it, that's commendable.
4: Yeah, absolutely. Yeah, big fan.
0: Well done, Margaret. Hang on the line. We will make sure we've got your details. We'll pop you into the draw for a prize at the end of the week.
4: Thank you.
0: Thanks very much, Margaret. Margaret in Centenary Heights, Noni Hazelhurst, certainly our blast from the past voice. I'll tell you why after.

0: In the news at 7, an inquest into a suicide cluster begins, more strike action to impact commuters, measles risk on the rise, and what to do about AI in schools. ABC News, good morning, I'm Will Murray. A coronial inquest into a cluster of patient suicides inside a major Brisbane mental health facility is due to begin today. Emma Pollard reports.
1: Three patients died by suicide within the space of just 7 months at the Prince Charles Hospital in 2023. A cluster inquest into the deaths of two women and one man will probe the adequacy of the mental health care they received. The two-week inquest will also examine whether there were systemic issues with the delivery of mental health services at the time, and if sufficient changes have since been made as part of the public health service's response to the deaths.
0: Help is available through services including Lifeline on 13 11 14 and Beyond Blue on 1300 224 636. Brisbane River Ferry Services will be out of action again today in the latest round of industrial action by the Maritime Union. May Argent has the details.
2: Union members will take protected industrial action from 9am to 11am and again between 4pm and 6pm. It's the latest in a series of stoppages over the past month amid a pay dispute with the company that runs the Citycat and Cross River fleets. The Southern Moreton Bay Island and Coochie Mudlow Ferry Services will run as normal. Translink says commuters should consider alternatives and allow for extra travel time. Meantime, Queensland Rail will restore 135 weekly peak train services across the southeast from today as it whittles down a maintenance backlog caused by separate union industrial action.
0: Rio Tinto has agreed to purchase a bigger stake in Queensland's largest power station. Here's Jasmine Hines.
3: The company has agreed to buy Ryowa 2 GPS's more than 7% interest in the Gladstone Power Station. Rio Tinto says once the purchase, subject to conditions, is complete, this will take its ownership of the station to more than 49%. A spokesperson says there will be no operational changes and all existing operating arrangements will remain. Last year, the company told the Australian Energy Market Operator it could close the power station by 2029 rather than in 2035. There has been no update in regards to the station's potential early closure.
0: Independent MP Allegra Spender is urging other states and territories to follow New South Wales in signing on to the National Gun Buyback Scheme. The joint New South Wales and Commonwealth program will come into effect in November as part of reforms announced in the wake of the deadly Bondi Beach terror attack last year. Ms Spender, whose electorate of Wentworth includes Bondi, says the scheme is an opportunity to make the nation safer.
4: I know that the gun buybacks on their own won't stop terrorism, won't stop violent extremism, but we are a safer country because of actions to reduce gun ownership in previous governments, and this is an opportunity for us as a country to be safer, and we should take it.
0: A new study reveals 1.7 million Australians are susceptible to catching measles. National Health Equity reporter Caitlin Gribben has more.
5: Almost 7% of Australia's population are susceptible to measles, according to new analysis. The National Centre for Immunisation Research and Surveillance Study looks at 2019 data. Babies not yet eligible for measles immunisations and people aged 42 to 49, 30 to 32 and 25 and 26-year-olds have high measles susceptibility due to generational gaps in immunisation programs. Those adults are being urged to get another measles vaccination. The World Health Organisation has a target of achieving 93 to 95% vaccine coverage to establish herd immunity and prevent the spread of measles.
0: Overseas now, and senior members of the Board of Peace, backed by the Trump administration, are in Egypt in a bid to revive the Gaza peace process. Here's Middle East correspondent Matthew Doran.
6: The Board of Peace's High Representative for Gaza, Nikolai Mladenov, and President Donald Trump's son-in-law, Jared Kushner, have been in Cairo trying to steer negotiations on the next phase of the Gaza ceasefire. Hamas's new leader, Khalil al-Haya, has also been present for some of the discussions. It follows President Trump's announcement a fortnight ago that Hamas had agreed to lay down its weapons, and Hamas's argument it would only do so if Israel stopped its attacks and withdrew its forces from large swathes of the strip. Since then, Israel's Prime Minister Benjamin Netanyahu has rejected the plan. Mr. Mladenov and Mr. Kushner are expected to meet Mr. Netanyahu on Monday. Matthew Doran, ABC News, Jerusalem.
0: And Ukraine's president says Russia is continuing to target civilians.

0: despite the Kremlin claiming its latest strikes have been intended for Kyiv's weapons infrastructure. Europe correspondent Elias Kluwer has more.
1: Russia is continuing its aerial attacks on Ukrainian cities, and its latest drone and missile strike destroyed a market in the capital, Kyiv. Another Russian attack in the east of Ukraine struck a house, and two people inside died. Moscow says the attacks are designed to limit Ukraine's weapons manufacturing, but responding on X, Volodymyr Zelensky, the Ukrainian president, said wherever the Russians can reach with their ballistic missiles, they strike civilian infrastructure. The Russian attacks come as Kyiv ramps up its retaliation efforts on Moscow, targeting military industries and retail distribution centres that Kyiv claims are being used as Russian logistics bases.
0: Four Renaissance-era paintings worth millions of dollars have been stolen from a museum in the Italian city of Messina. Officials say the thieves bypassed security systems, making off with three of the five surviving panels of San Gregorio Polyptych, dated back to 1473 and attributed to the painter Antonello da Messina. They also stole the painting Virgin Mary and the dead Christ in Pieta, another da Messina work. The estimated value of the stolen works is believed to be roughly $114 million. Back home now, and the head of one of Australia's main alternative education body has ruled out creating an artificial intelligence learning tool amid growing concerns around the technology's impact on students. Charlie McLean reports.
2: Education departments in Queensland, New South Wales and South Australia have already rolled out generative AI programs aimed at reducing teacher workloads and helping students study more effectively. But Andrew Hill, head of Steiner Education Australia, says the alternative education body won't be following suit. He says that's partly due to a growing body of evidence suggesting a dependence on AI reduces critical thinking skills.
3: Anything which is going to compromise healthy growth of the brain, we would take a cautionary view.
2: It comes amid a New South Wales government review into AI's impact on student learning, which will consider potentially banning take-home assessments.
0: The ABC has won in eight categories at this year's Logie Awards. Glenn Lauder has more.
4: The ABC's drama miniseries Goolagong has taken away two awards. It won Best Miniseries or Telemovie, while lead actress Lila McGuire won the Graham Kennedy Award for Most Popular New Talent. The Gold Logie went to the personality Sam Pang, who's now the second non-Anglo-Aussie to win the prize top honour. In his acceptance speech, he thanked producer Tom Gleisner and Channel 7 co-presenter Mick Molloy.
5: While being two of the funniest men in the country, they are also so generous.
4: Other notable winners include Sam Neill, who posthumously won Best Lead Actor in a Drama for Foxtel's The 12, Cape Rock Killer.
0: Now with sport, here's Fraser Fife.
6: St George Illawarra has secured back-to-back wins in the NRL for the first time in 12 months after holding on to beat West Tigers 24-22 in the final match of round 24 at Western Sydney Stadium. It finished four tries apiece, however goal-kicking made the difference, condemning the Tigers to their eighth consecutive defeat. The Dragons remain last on the ladder despite the results, leaving winger Valentine Holmes to lament the side's poor start to the season.
7: It's a shame it took this long to compete in games and really, you know, dig deep.
6: Newcastle remains in the hunt for a top four berth after overcoming Gold Coast 36-26 at Hunter Stadium. The Cowboys, Tigers and Raiders have all secured wins in the NRLW. In the AFL, Sydney and GWS have both claimed victories, while Carlton and the Bulldogs have played out a draw. Bangladesh heads into the second match of the men's Test cricket series against Australia with a 1-0 lead after a famous 9-wicket win in Darwin. And Australia has opened its men's Hockey World Cup campaign with a 3-1 victory over Ireland and Belgium. The Kookaburras next play Spain on Tuesday night.
0: To finance, and the Australian share market is expected to begin the week on a lower footing, down around 0.4% on the open. US stocks ended the week lower, the Dow Jones and S&P 500 down 0.2%, the Nasdaq 0.3% weaker. To Queensland's weather now, and a ridge extends across the state from a large high near Tasmania. Winds becoming onshore and bringing moisture more broadly to eastern Queensland. Cairns, a possible shower today and a top of 27. Townsville, partly cloudy in 26. Bundaberg, a shower or two in 23. Mount Isa, partly cloudy in 29. Brisbane, a shower or two today and a top of 22 degrees. The Sunshine Coast, showers and 20. ABC News.
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9: on ABC Southern Queensland. Good morning to you, 10 past 7. Not bad looking Monday morning around southern Queensland. A little bit of overcast conditions, so a little bit of cloud around, and maybe one or two possible showers, and that is going to be the case through until Wednesday. And then come Thursday and Friday, things should be maybe fine. But then another little rain event, and these are not big falls. All right, unfortunately, I can't give you the sort of news that you're probably really desperately wanting out of the weather, but certainly just enough droplets to be a little bit annoying, to necessitate the brolly being carried with you. But then you'll look at it and it'll barely even be wet. It's going to be that sort of weather for the next few days. And then a little bit more rain kicking in again for next weekend. That's going to keep the temperatures, look, around about average. At the moment, 9 degrees in Toowoomba, Gundawindi, 6. Warwick sitting on 9 degrees. Kingaroy at the moment, 11 degrees. Toowoomba, 9, as I mentioned, heading for a top of 17. On the way, what should we be talking about more? As a society? That is the question that our reporters have asked locals at the University of Southern Queensland Open Day over the weekend. I'll share their responses with you shortly, but in the meantime, I'd love to hear your answer to that question as well. What would you like to hear discussed more in conversations in society, in the media as a whole, that doesn't seem to be getting a look in at the moment? Give me a buzz if you've got some thoughts on that. 1-300-747-222, or you can text me 0487-993-222. Also, after 9 huge days, the Ecker has once again come to a close. And didn't we make the Ecker's 150th birthday a big one? More than 420,000 people came through the gates for this year's show, 20,000 more than the goal that had been envisaged by the RNA. So they would have been pretty happy chappies and ladies. Ecker competition was fierce this year. More than 21,500 entries across 59 competitions for the Royal Brisbane show. And here's some impressive stats for you. Across the 9 days, more than 150,000 Dagwood dogs were wolfed down, while more than 194,000 Strawberry Sundays were sold, which means, wow, 44,000 people went along and had dessert but no main meal. That's how good the Strawberry Sundays were. That was washed down with more than 30,000 beers and 40,000 glasses of wine, while 3,500 tons of fireworks were used to light up the night sky each night of the Ecker. And, of course, thing like that cannot happen without a dedicated army of volunteers. Let's give them credit where credit is due. An incredible army of volunteers pitched in to put on the show. 1,500 people, I should say, rolling up their sleeves, with the number of jobs created exceeding 2,000. And yes, no sooner has Sideshow Alley been cleared, in fact, they'll be clearing it today, but they're already thinking ahead to next year's Ecker. Although it is going to look a little bit different next year. Machinery Hill is going to be out of action as part of the rejig of the RNA showgrounds ahead of the 2032 Olympic Games. So that'll have the organisers rethinking a few things. But yes, they're already well and truly have their sights set on Ecker 2027. 14 past 7.
8: On ABC Southern Queensland, this is David Iliffe. Now we're talking.
9: By the way, a blast from the past voice today. It was indeed Nonnie Hazelhurst, turning 73 today. Australian actress, director, writer, presenter and broadcaster. She's appeared on television, radio and film since the early 1970s. She's become one of our industry's stalwarts and one of our most revered acting talents. Although well known for her dramatic movies and play school, she still appears regularly on stage today. She's what they call an all-rounder. Yeah, Noni Hazelhurst turning 73 today.
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9: All right, well, thanks to everyone who said g'day and came up and had a chat with Dan and Michael, our Saturday breakfast team, over Saturday morning, late.

0: Victor. They were set up at the University of Southern Queensland Open Day in Toowoomba as part of the ABC Your Say listening booths. These are these little pop-up desks that we're putting on and have put on around the region over the last few weeks, and still more to come. And the idea is to just hear what is on your mind. So over the weekend, reporter Michael Bay asked locals, what would you like to see discussed more in society?
1: Every community has stories worth sharing.
2: What do you think we need to discuss more in society that we don't talk enough about?
3: My name is Kasim and I live in Toowoomba. I believe it's poverty. Poverty is a huge factor of many deaths and whatnot. So I believe that we should invest our tax money and other financial things better with poverty, yeah.
4: I'm Madison and I'm from Toowoomba. Yeah, I think talking about the environment would be really good as well, since I think it would encourage people to like recycle more, and I think it would really help the environment a lot.
5: Oh, I'm myself Indadurista Miraj. Probably mental health. That needs to be like talked more, and people should be encouraged more if they feel difficult mentally and physically. If they feel physically unwell, they'll feel mentally unwell, and that will affect their life. So people should be courage enough when they need help, they need some help, they should seek help from expert.
2: Could I ask your name and just what town you live in?
6: Sophia, and in Toowoomba.
2: So Sophia, what do you think we don't talk about enough?
6: Health statistics, and to show that products that say it's healthy aren't actually healthy because the government has given them a legal, how do I say it, like costume for the ingredients that are actually reconstituted, processed and hidden and taken out all of the nutrients and everything out of. A lot of parents I know, like, they go onto the back of the label and see 4 health star rating, 5, but it's not actually, and it's probably like 2 in reality.
7: I'm Leela, I'm from Centenary Heights.
2: And what's something that you think is not discussed enough?
7: Probably local community events. So many events happening in Toowoomba and no one knows about them because they're just on Facebook. But if we could have it on the radio, if we could have it on TikTok, just more coverage of the events and when they're on, that would be great.
2: And in things like news and current affairs and serious things, are there things that we should be discussing more?
7: I do believe like politics is a big one, especially with the current political climate of the world, and also climate change and really that sort of thing, you know, the world we need more of.
8: Daniel, we live in Toowoomba. Politics, the environment, and a better directions we can go, better decisions that can be made to help the environment in the future, and for politics as well to make sure we're heading in the right direction, look further ahead than just a few years. Yeah, I think that'd be a lot better.
2: And from what you're saying, it sounds like more of the long term and less of the little details, maybe?
8: Yes, that's a better way to put it, Michael. Yeah, thanks. Yeah, exactly.
2: What is it that you think we do talk about well?
8: I suppose helping the people in need, more people disadvantaged. Yeah, I think that's going all right at the moment. Yeah.
2: Other topics. What's something that's beautiful about this area and makes you want to live here?
8: The community, Michael. I think it's got a great community and environment. If we can make better sustainability decisions with estates, developments, housing and stuff like that. But no, I love the community, I love the area. I think it's great.
2: What do you like about living here?
3: Honestly, it's really peaceful, but there could be some crimes. Like, it's not perfect, but it's really peaceful here, and I like how we all can go out and have fun, yeah.
1: Tell us what's on your mind. 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
0: Yeah, ABC reporter Michael Bay having a chat to some of the people who flocked to University of Southern Queensland on Saturday morning for UniSQ's Open Day, and stopped by to lend their thoughts

to our You'll Say listening desk. And thanks to everyone who did. 20 past 7 for your Monday morning. Lovely to have your company. ABC Local News with Ellie on the way at 7:30.

finish old Monday morning, ABC Southern Queensland. Tell her about it. 23 past 7. I can tell you that the weather, when you step out your front door this morning, you'll notice the ground is a little bit wet. There was one or two drops overnight, depending on where you are. And that is the forecast for at least today through until Wednesday. Not enough rain that you're going to get soaked if you happen to leave your brolly behind. But just enough of a shower to make you glad you took your brolly, if you remember. So there's some advice for you. Mainly fine, but cloudy conditions. One or two showers through until Wednesday. Thursday and Friday should be fine. But then some more light showers. Maybe a little bit heavier. Just a tad. Moving in over the weekend. But all of this focused primarily towards the east. So if you're west of about Dalby or so, you probably won't get any of this, according to the Bureau. 7 degrees in Gundawindi at the moment, heading for a top of 22. Toowoomba at the moment, 10 degrees, heading for 17, and 8 degrees in Stanthorpe, heading for a forecast top of 15. If you're in Dalby, 11 degrees, a top today of 21. Local news not far away at 7:30. Jackson Brown, our triple treat artist for this morning. Today, back in 2008, Jackson Brown was in the headlines when he decided to sue US Republican presidential candidate John McCain because the politician used one of Jackson Brown's songs without his permission. This happens a lot, doesn't it? Must be very annoying for an artist. Jackson Brown claimed the use of his song Running on Empty in an advertisement during the campaign was, in fact, an infringement of copyright and would probably lead people to conclude that Jackson Brown endorsed John McCain, which he didn't. Brown was seeking more than $75,000 in damages. Not sure what happened with that case, but three of the best from Jackson Brown this morning, all vying for your vote. Which one would you like to hear in full?

Yeah, the title track off Jackson Browne's huge 1977 album, Running on Empty, peaked at number 11 on the US charts. And became an absolute classic. Or maybe this one.

Which one of those three do you want to hear in full? Slip me a text. Let me know. 0487 993 222. Our blast, our triple treat this morning. 0487 993 222. Let me know. News next.

0: Missy Higgins, Life is Peachy. 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
1: Good morning, Ellie Bradfield with ABC Southern Queensland News. An emergency alert has been issued for residents in the southwest Queensland town of Dirranbandi who are warned to boil water before consuming. Kemi Maguire reports.
2: The alert was issued on Saturday night by the Ballonshire Council. The council says raw river water has entered the water reticulation system in Dirranbandi as a result of a malfunction at the water treatment plant. A pallet of bottled water was delivered to the Dirranbandi depot in Railway Street for local use yesterday, with a current limit of 4 bottles per person until additional water arrives. Council says it's working to rectify the issues and will flush the system and undertake water testing to ensure it meets Australian drinking water guidelines.
1: The Lockyer Valley Regional Council says there's been a spike in livestock attacks across the region and is urging landholders to be vigilant for wild dogs. Owen Jarks reports.
3: The council says it's received reports of stock losses and is encouraging landholders to take action to control wild dog populations. Councillor Cheryl Steinhardt says wild dogs, including dingo hybrids and feral domestic dogs, are a restricted invasive species under Queensland's Biosecurity Act and pose a serious threat to livestock, pets and native wildlife. She says council is offering rebates on 1080 baits and can help with camera surveillance and trapping assistance in some circumstances. Councillor Steinhardt says landholders need to work together to manage wild dog populations.
1: A man has been flown to hospital after a trail bike crash northeast of Dalby on Sunday. The man in his 30s was treated for a serious upper leg injury. He was flown to the Sunshine Coast University Hospital in a stable condition. The peak body for Queensland councils says it'll make a submission this week arguing against a proposed change to disaster recovery funding arrangements based on new modelling showing which areas could be most affected by a shortfall. Christopher Tester has more.
4: The federal government funds 65% of natural disaster recovery, but it's proposing to make that an even share with the states. Alison Smith from the Local Government Association of Queensland says new modelling shows the extra burden the state would have to carry.
5: Since 2018, it's more than $1 billion that Queensland would not have received to support all of those communities that get hit by natural disasters.
4: The Federal Emergency Management Minister, Christy McBain, says the government is still consulting with states and territories and that the reforms are intended to simplify disaster recovery for councils.
1: The State Health Minister Tim Nicholls says the Queensland Government remains opposed to the federal government's proposed changes.
6: We would have fewer resources to be able to invest in facilities like our hospitals, like our schools, like our road network. So this is eroding the state's capacity to be able to deliver all the other services that a state like Queensland, a growing state, needs.
1: An organiser of the Queensland Championship Sheepdog Trial says a shortage of sheep is becoming an existential threat to the sport. Next month's event at Carrara near Warwick has been cancelled because organisers were unable to secure enough sheep for the competition. Judy Allen says the recent Allura trial was only able to go ahead because a local feedlot supplied sheep, but drought, poor seasons and a decline in sheep numbers are making it increasingly difficult to source stock.
7: It is getting harder and harder to find sheep. That's the one thing that may kill our sport is the unavailability of sheep for trials, not the lack of interest for people wanting to trial.
1: The Warwick Cowboys have continued their dominance in round 15 of the Toowoomba Rugby League. Vanessa Jarrett reports.
8: Minor premiers Warwick were much too strong for Valleys, running in 12 tries for a 70-10 win. The Gatton Hawks kept their finals hopes alive with a comprehensive win over Wattles by 30 points to 10. Gundawindi has set up an exciting final round showdown with Gatton with a 40 points to 20 win over Pittsworth. In a vital battle for places in the finals, Oakey held on for a 26 points to 18 win over Brothers. South Tigers did enough at Gold Park, including a double to Freddie Veit, to take down Highfields 36 to 12.
1: To southern Queensland's weather, partly cloudy today with a slight to medium chance of showers. Firefighters are working to control a fire near Belair Court at Millmerran Woods. The Queensland Fire Department is urging locals to stay informed because the situation could change. Toowoomba today, a top of 17 degrees. Gatton, Roma

0: Gundawindi 22, St George 23 the top, Warwick and Kingaroy 19, and Stanthorpe today 15 degrees. ABC News.
1: From Toowoomba to Roma, this is David Iliffe
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3: Good morning, how are you going? How's your Monday going? Hope it's going well. A little bit of blue sky outside, although overcast conditions are going to be the order of the day. 13 degrees in St George at the moment. Going to get to 23 today there. Stanthorpe 8 heading for 15. If you're in Gatton in the Lockyer Valley this morning, 13 degrees heading for a forecast top of 22. Going to be having a closer look and how things work in the coroner's court in the next half an hour. There's been a couple of high-profile fatal cases that we've all read about initially in the news and heard about in the news in the last couple of months. But as soon as they're sent to the coroner's court, silence. We don't get any more information about those sorts of cases. And it can be years until you find out anything more. Why is that? We'll have a closer look at that coming up in the next half an hour. And our triple treat this morning...

Yeah, Jackson Browne, one of the great American singer-songwriters of his generation, still recording, still touring, still drawing in big crowds, and still getting radio airplay for his incredible back catalogue. But three of the best from that. Which one would you like to hear? Would you like to hear that one in full, Running on Empty, or this one?

Yeah, Jackson Brown, our Triple Threat artist this morning, the man who has sold more than 30 million albums in the US alone in his extensive career. Doctor My Eyes, would that be your choice? Or this one?

0: Choices, choices. Which way do you want to go? Let me know. You can text 0487 993 222, or you can give us a call if you like. 1-300-747-222. 22 to 8.
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2: Hi, Melissa Clark here. How computer algorithms are denying vulnerable older Australians the care they need. New South Wales sets up its gun buyback scheme, but the Nationals remain fiercely opposed. I'll discuss with National Senate leader Bridget McKenzie. And a big day for the nation's 250,000 food delivery riders. After a long fight, they're finally receiving a minimum wage and accident insurance.
3: This reform also proves that you don't have to choose between strong worker protections and the flexibility that delivery workers have told us that they value most.
2: I hope you'll join me for those stories coming up soon on AM.
4: ABC Traffic.
5: Some roadworks at the moment on Anzac Ave in each direction, just causing some very minor delays there. Nothing too major at the moment. Also, just some minor delays this morning, James Street and Ruthven Street each way. Do have mostly a clear run, Toowoomba Connection Road. Also, things are looking pretty good around Toowoomba Athol Road and the Toowoomba Bypass. And no big delays or incidents to report on the New England Highway. It's Paul from ATN with more traffic this afternoon in Drive, right here on ABC Southern Queensland.
0: Paul, thank you very much. 21 to 8.
6: The optimism we saw, the markets should have a steady volumes which were expected were.
0: Finance, Andrew Vilan from DP Wealth Advisory. Andrew, good morning.
7: Good morning, David.
0: We are on the verge of profit reporting season, so what's the schedule looking like, and which ones are we almost salivating with anticipation about?
7: Mate, we're in the middle of it. This is peak week. So today we've got JB Hi-Fi, so all eyes on that one, the consumer, how the Australian consumer's holding up. We've seen some results already from Treasury Wines and Endeavour suggesting

0: suggesting that the consumer is under pressure and, you know, things are bad when people aren't even drinking. So certainly all eyes on JB Hi-Fi, Lendlease, and for the finance nerds out there, which I know you're a card-carrying member, of course.
1: Of course.
0: Sorry, surprised leaving it to raise it. NAB with their quarterly results. And again, we've seen a bit of a mixed bag there. Westpac announcing that home loan applications down around 20%. And yet ANZs weren't down by that much. It'll be interesting to see how NAB's quarterly results go this week. Again, there's a number of companies reporting, probably the more notable ones for the listeners out there, BHP, CSL and Santos. So there's going to be plenty for you and I to talk about this week.
1: There is indeed. It's going to be interesting to see, you know, because Australia's appreciation of wine, you know, a lot of people say that it started to go down when we embraced the cask. But now it seems we're more interested in a bigger TV than we are in a decent bottle of wine.
0: Yes, indeed. And I think it's a function also of the generational piece. The younger ones aren't embracing the youth, aren't embracing alcohol as much as perhaps you and I may have in our earlier days. So, yeah, I think it's a broader read-through, though, to the consumer. Obviously, inflation is a thing. Cost of living crisis is a thing, and people in the past may have gravitated towards things like alcohol or gaming and that type of thing. And at this stage, we're seeing that they're eschewing those and looking to sort of other areas because of this cost of living crisis that we're going through at the moment.
1: Indeed. Well, that's what will make this profit reporting season, which, as you say, we're already in the midst of, all the more interesting. Other news.
0: Despite weakness on Friday evening, generally US markets remaining near all-time highs after in-line inflation data and better-than-expected tech earnings. The Dow on Friday night finishing down 107.53,732. The S&P 500 down 13,7,785. The NASDAQ down 73,26,729. And in London, the FTSE down 22,10,750. In Asia on Friday, the Nikkei up 405,68,713. The Hang Seng down 279,25,116. Here in Australia, we finished down 73,9,115. Gold down $5.30, but holding its recent gains, $4,432 an ounce. Silver down 28, $64.83 an ounce. And oil unchanged, $82.40. And the Aussie Battler at 70.86 US cents. David, the SPY is weaker this morning. The other thing I thought I might throw in there is the VIX. The VIX index, it's not the stuff that you rub on your back or your chest or your feet or wherever you choose to put the VIX.
1: I'm glad you clarified VIX.
0: VIX. It's the fear index. So the lower the number, the less fear, the more greed. The higher the number, more fear, less greed. Generally tends to trade in a band of around 12 to 16, at a guess. Currently at 14, down 2.6%. So certainly I might just sort of mention that on occasion, because at the moment there's probably more optimism than pessimism. But, you know, when you have events like the outbreak of the war in the Middle East or Liberation Day or other sort of shocks to the system, you do tend to see that VIX number escalate. But at the moment, the VIX is moribund at around 14.
1: Which is weird, considering that we're not really anywhere closer to any sort of resolution in the Middle East, which would have been the main cause of people's fear.
0: Yes, but the VIX isn't focused just on the Middle East, but you're right. Like, the Middle East, despite suggestions that it's, and I'm using inverted commas here, is solved, it is far from solved. But again, there's lots of other things going on as well. As I mentioned before, that US inflation data is looking better than what the market was expecting. And probably the key thing for me is US earnings. We're at the tail end of US earnings seasons, and their earnings have been quite resilient, in particular those tech names. As I mentioned, there was a lot of concern that these tech companies are spending a heap of money. And are they seeing a return on it? And it's very early days, but early indications are they starting to see a return on that investment. So as long as the Middle East doesn't get any worse, inflation remains contained, US earnings is okay, with due respect to no one really cares globally about Australian earnings. As long as that sort of trifecta stays okay, VIX should remain under control. But to your point, things go awry in the Middle East,

Jason Mraz, I'm yours. It's 10 to 8, 10 degrees in Toowoomba at the moment. Dolby sitting on 12. What have we got? Warwick, 10 degrees at the moment, heading for 19. Our triple treat this morning, Jackson Brown. Three songs vying for your vote. This one.

Yes, the man who sold 30 million albums in his fairly substantial career. That's just in the US alone. Jackson Browne, his biggest album, for which that one is the title track, Running on Empty, or this one.

charting single of his career, Somebody's Baby, featured on the soundtrack of the film, the Cameron Crowe film, Fast Times at Ridgemont High. Somebody's Baby, which way do you want to go? At the moment, we've got a 50-50 split between Running on Empty and Somebody's Baby. Greg from Dirranbandi says, I like the first song you played of Jackson Browne this morning. That would be Running on Empty. Greg, thank you. And Julie at Highfield says, Somebody's Baby, definitely my choice today. Thank you, Julie. But hopefully this tie break, this tie won't last too long. Someone can text in and break

0: It's three songs by Jackson Browne. Which way do you want to go? I've got to play one of them in full. Around about 10 to 9 this morning. But which one? 0487 993 222.
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0: If you follow the news, and I guess these two stories you cannot have missed, but two high-profile fatal cases sent to the coroner in the past 14 months. So recently in Charleville, a suspected murder-suicide, which has involved a small toddler being rescued outside, creating a seven-hour standoff with police specialist teams for Brisbane. And then in June last year, Taylor Spies was found deceased in a car on a rural property after a large search effort after she mysteriously went missing walking out of a motel with a large bag. They're both incidences which caused a lot of distress for those involved in those cases, but also for those listening to the news headlines in the community. And yet, as soon as they are sent to the coroner's court, as both cases were, we're met with silence to any more information about these two cases. And it can be years, it can be several years, until you find out anything more. So why is that? Well, we thought we'd learn a little bit more about the process this morning with Dr. Robin Bluer. Dr. Bluer is a lecturer at the Griffith Law School. Dr. Bluer, good morning and welcome.
2: Thank you, David. Not a problem.
0: Dr. Bluer, there are two cases that we've seen in our area in recent times where there are very few details that have now come to light in the lead up to their death, and a lot of circumstances to do with the crime that are not known to the public because these cases are now with the coroner. And it does sort of beg the question why more details aren't disclosed when a case has been sent to the coroner, and why that seems to be the point of which a kind of silence comes down. Can you explain that sort of loosely for me?
2: Well, I think there's kind of two sides, I think, to this idea that having information is in the public interest as far as the laws around coronial inquests and things are concerned. So once an investigation starts or a matter is sent to the coroner for an investigation and possibly an inquest, then you're right, the information sort of, there is that cloak that falls down over everything. And there are processes then after that for people to access information, including the media, if they have a particular interest in the case or in the matter. There are a lot of risks, I guess, associated with information being out there that the law tries to protect. So, and there's sort of a range of issues, I guess, from... We don't want to re-traumatise anyone who is connected somehow with an unusual or unexpected death that might have been sent for an inquest or for an investigation by the coroner. We don't want to sort of prevent the fair trial of anyone who might be involved in those events as well. We don't want to prejudice an investigation as well. So there are good reasons for this information being sort of held back, I guess, and to allow the investigation and the inquest to proceed appropriately. These kinds of cases just fascinate all of us. I mean, I'm an academic and teach criminal law and do the Innocence Project. I have an interest in these processes, and I know that it's a really big thing for the public, and particularly in your area if it's happened locally. We want to know why and how, but it's still important, irrespective, I think, of the conditions in which a person has died, if it is unusual, if it is one of those reportable deaths that the coroner is investigating. that person, the deceased's family as well, might be protected from any sort of privacy invasions and things that might come as a result of having too much information out there, where there might be information that gets out that's defamatory. And because we don't know, I guess we don't know of all of these inquests and the material that the coroner might be accessing, there could still be even unsubstantiated allegations of criminal conduct, and also information that might get out that might prejudice their investigation as well coming out. With the correct result, that is still in all of our interests as a public to make sure that the investigation and inquest proceeds appropriately, so that we can then learn from what might have happened too. And hopefully, one of the objectives, I think, of the coroner's court is to prevent future deaths like this happening.
0: People might be curious too that what sort of cases are sent to the coroner, and again, well, I say there's no such thing as a silly question, so bear with me. But again, the case of Charleville, where sent to the coroner just to determine the cause of death, even though no one is likely to face trial for the death, is that when the coroner gets involved?
2: Yeah, look, the coroners are involved in any death that is sort of unusual, unnatural, sudden, unexpected. I mean, no death is good, is it? We don't like any kind of death. Sure. But these are deaths that occur in those circumstances where there might be questions around it. And it doesn't necessarily have to be suspicious in a criminal sense, but there is something that's happened there to lead that person to die or to their death that we want to understand, and that's what coroners will do.
0: And for a case that goes to the coroner's court, is it just the coroner conducting the investigation with their staff and their department, or how does that sort of differ to normal court in terms of how this investigation is carried out?
2: Well, the coroners they're not police officers, they're officers of the coroner's court, magistrates usually, and I guess that they work in conjunction with their own staff to create the various documents that contribute to the investigation. But then they can also work with and alongside the police investigations. Queensland Health might be involved in doing particular autopsy reports and things like that. So it's a really sort of multifaceted process that requires coroners to, I guess, deal with a range of different people and areas of government. So they're really kind of juggling, I guess, a lot of different balls in the air at the same time to carry out their work. It's like a legal investigation, and it's what we call an inquisitorial process. It is intended to be open and transparent as long as it's not going to contravene or threaten any of the things that I've mentioned earlier, like the fair trial or the privacy and protection of family members or the deceased. But to that extent, yes, it is a public, sort of publicly sort of accessible to an extent, and that is to ensure that the process, like we have in all of our courts, this idea of open justice, that our system should be transparent, and the coroner's court I think is no different in that respect. And there are conferences, and the outcome of inquests in most cases is going to be published on their website to help us understand as well what has happened during the investigation and subsequent inquest, if there was one.
0: Dr. Robin Bluer. Dr. Bluer is a lecturer at the Griffith Law School. David Ardiff with you. It's news time, 8:00.
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4: Good morning, Will Murray with ABC News. A coronial inquest into a cluster of patient suicides inside a major Brisbane mental health facility is due to begin today. Emma Pollard reports.
5: Three patients died by suicide within the space of just 7 months at the Prince Charles Hospital in 2023. A cluster inquest into the deaths of two women and one man will probe the adequacy of the mental health care they received. The two-week inquest will also examine whether there were systemic issues with the delivery of mental health services cases at the time, and if sufficient changes have since been made as part of the Public Health Service's response to the deaths.
4: Help is available through services including Lifeline on 13 11 14 and Beyond Blue on 1300 224 636. The federal government insists there is no need to change the superannuation scheme amid calls for a rethink. Australians can already access their super early on compassionate and other hardship grounds, but One Nation is suggesting it should be easier for people to access their retirement savings, pointing to housing and cost of living pressures. Government Minister Tanya Plibersek says Australians can already get their funds early.
6: If they need to get their super to hang on to their house, if they get sick, if they're dying, there's a whole range of issues where you can get it. But super is there so that you don't retire into poverty.
4: The peak body for Queensland councils says it'll make a submission this week arguing against a proposed change to disaster recovery funding arrangements based on new modelling showing which areas could be most affected by a shortfall. Christopher Tester has more.
7: The federal government funds 65% of natural disaster recovery, but it's proposing to make that an even share with the states. Alison Smith from the Local Government Association of Queensland says new modelling shows the extra burden the state government will have to carry. The Federal Emergency Management Minister, Christy McBain, says the government is still consulting with states and territories and that the reforms are intended to simplify disaster recovery for councils.
4: Queensland Rail will restore more than 100 weekly peak services from today as it works to clear a union-related maintenance backlog. May Argent has the details.
8: Southeast Queensland commuters have faced months of delays and reduced timetables as a pay stoush between unions and the network operator drags on. Queensland Rail says works to clear a maintenance backlog have progressed, allowing 135 extra weekly services to be added to the network during peak periods. Negotiations between QR and some unions remain ongoing. Meantime, Brisbane River Ferry services will be out of action again today amid a pay dispute between the Maritime Union and the company that runs the CityCat and Cross River fleets. Members will walk off the job between 9 and 11 a.m. and between 4 and 6 p.m. Translink says commuters should consider alternatives and allow for extra travel time.
4: Police are calling for witnesses after a serious crash involving two motorbikes on the Gold Coast last night. The two bikes collided on Entertainment Road in Oxenford just before 9 p.m. The riders, a 24-year-old man and 30-year-old man, were taken to Gold Coast University Hospital, where they remain in a critical condition. The forensic crash unit is investigating and witnesses are being urged to come forward. ASIC is warning Australians that AI is making online investment scams more convincing and harder to spot. Business reporter Lin Lin has more.
9: The corporate watchdog says scammers are using deepfake celebrity endorsements, fake news articles, reviews and investment websites to make bogus schemes look legitimate. The regulator removed more than 19,000 online scams last financial year, up 182% on the previous 12 months. It says people shouldn't rely on a simple online search, but instead should check the business and its license details on ASIC's register and consult the Money Smart Investor alert list before investing.
4: In sports, Spanish soccer giants Barcelona have reportedly agreed to sign Spain national captain Rodri from Manchester City. The 30-year-old, who won the Ballon d'Or in 2024, is expected to sign a four-year deal with the Spanish champions. The transfer, worth a reported $124 million, is expected to be completed in the coming days. To Queensland's weather now, and in the southeast, partly cloudy today with a medium chance of showers, becoming less likely this evening. Brisbane, a shower or two and a top of 22 degrees today. The Gold Coast, a shower or two and 21. The Sunshine Coast, showers and 20 degrees the top. Toowoomba, a top of 17. ABC News.
10: Good morning. Welcome to AM. I'm Melissa Clark in Canberra, coming to you from Ngunnawal country and acknowledging other custodians. On today's program, aid workers describe the enormous humanitarian efforts to help thousands of Indonesians displaced by a huge earthquake at the weekend. And a big day for the nation's 250,000 food delivery riders. After a long fight, they're finally receiving a minimum wage and accident insurance.
11: This reform also proves that you don't have to choose between strong worker protections and the flexibility that delivery workers have told us that they value most.
10: But first, more elderly Australians are missing out on care in their home after computer-based procedures, putting the federal government under fresh pressure to redesign the scheme. A leading expert in the field says the algorithm that determines funding levels does not give enough weight to some conditions and should be ditched, but the federal government isn't budging. Anne Connolly reports.
12: How are you, my love? Just not breathing right.
13: Audrey Staniland is 96, blind and lives alone. The pensioner has been able to stay in her Perth home thanks to aged care funding from the federal government, which pays for carers.
12: It means a lot having them here. You feel more secure.
13: When Audrey's provider increased fees last year, she had to cut some of her care. Her daughter Jan applied for her to be reassessed, hoping for a higher level of funding to restore the lost hours.
12: I think what she's missing out on most of all is having someone in the house here with her.
13: Audrey was last assessed more than a decade ago. A clinician did the assessment, but it was a computer algorithm which decided how much care she'd receive. Clinical assessors aren't allowed to override its decisions. Days later, Audrey found out she wasn't eligible for more funding.
14: How can this frail old lady with all these problems get less hours a day than she got a decade ago? And the answer is the way the algorithm works.
13: Professor Kathy Eager, an expert in healthcare funding algorithms, has analysed this one and says it's seriously flawed. One of her biggest concerns, despite elderly people giving responses to hundreds of questions, the vast majority aren't fed into the algorithm. None of the recorded notes made by assessors about a person's clinical and social needs go into the algorithm either.
14: This huge assessment tool, we ask all these questions, most of which are completely ignored.
13: Aged Care Minister Sam Ray denies that.
15: The classification and prioritisation mechanisms draw the data that they need in order to get the best outcome for older people.
13: Professor Eager says common issues of frailty, cognitive disorders and degenerative conditions aren't given enough weight by the algorithm.
14: The algorithm cannot be fixed by tinkering. It can only be fixed by ditching the whole algorithm and starting again if you think that it's better to have an algorithm than an expert clinical assessor determine what a person needs.
13: Last week, the government voted down a Senate amendment to allow assessors to override the algorithm's decisions. Minister Sam Ray said there will be a new assessment escalation pathway to ensure decisions can be reviewed and changed when necessary. Audrey's daughter requested a review of the algorithm's decision, but she was unsuccessful. Audrey says she can't afford to pay for more care, which means she'll have to do without.
12: They say they want to keep you in your home, but why are they making it so damned hard? That's what I don't understand.
10: Perth pensioner Audrey Staniland, ending that report by Anne Connolly. And you can see the full investigation on Four Corners tonight at 8:30 on ABC TV or on iView. More than a quarter of a million firearms are expected to be taken out of circulation in New South Wales under the state's gun buyback scheme. Announced in the wake of the Bondi Beach terrorist attack, it was meant to be a national scheme, but most other states and territories have either rejected it or are yet to formally commit. Here's political reporter Lexi Junawick.
16: 3 decades ago, then Prime Minister John Howard announced a landmark nationwide gun buyback, days after the Port Arthur tragedy where dozens of people were murdered.
17: To grab this very tragic moment to bring about a profound cultural shift.
16: Now, Prime Minister Anthony Albanese and New South Wales Premier Chris Minns have locked in a post-Bondi Beach terror attack gun buyback that the Premier says will have a bigger impact in his state than the year-long 1996 scheme.
18: The Howard-era gun buyback took around 160,000 guns out of circulation in New South Wales. This program alone will take 274,000 guns out of circulation in New South Wales. It's far bigger in scope.
16: The state and Commonwealth going halves on the scheme, which is expected to cost hundreds of millions of dollars. It will be rolled out in two phases, the first getting underway from November, with a fixed price schedule offering up to $1,000 for eligible excess firearms. The Prime Minister now wants other states and territories to follow, but will it work?
19: Well, I don't think it's doomed to fail. We are confident that most jurisdictions will participate in some way.
16: Stephen Bendall is the convener of the Australian Gun Safety Alliance, an independent coalition of

0: more than 30 community, public health and safety organisations.
1: We now have 8 different approaches to firearm laws, which by and large, the only people that suffer from that is the community.
0: But not all sides of politics agree. The Nationals have vowed to repeal the government's firearms laws, which were opposed by the Coalition in January and passed Parliament with Greens support.
2: It is a joke. And it's not just firearm owners that know it's a joke.
0: The party's leader in the Senate is Bridget McKenzie.
2: What makes it so galling for the nearly a million Australians and their families that the Prime Minister and Premier Minn somehow think buying guns back off law-abiding citizens will solve the crime issues on our streets, that it's going to deal with anti-Semitism and Islamic hate preachers.
0: But with Labor's commanding majority in the House of Representatives, Senator McKenzie's private members bill won't go far.
3: I wish the Nats would look back at what happened after Port Arthur and where the Deputy PM at the time, Tim Fisher, really, you know, took a big political hit backing in the gun reforms.
0: Allegra Spender is the independent member for the Sydney electorate of Wentworth, which includes Bondi.
4: I think my community would genuinely welcome New South Wales getting on board with this, but I think, you know, genuinely have questions why the other states won't get on board as well.
5: Independent MP Allegra Spender ending that report from Lexi Junawick and Oliver Gordon. And as we just heard, the Nationals have been campaigning against the gun buyback scheme, arguing it unfairly targets law-abiding gun owners. National Senate Leader Bridget McKenzie joined me a short time ago. Senator, thanks for speaking to me on AM this morning.
6: Fantastic to be with you.
5: Why were Tim Fisher and John Howard right to back a gun buyback after the Port Arthur massacre, but it's not right to back one now after the Bondi Beach terrorist attack?
6: Well, the nearly a million law-abiding firearm owners who've lived under John Howard and Tim Fisher's National Firearms Agreement for the last 30 years exist under one of the strictest firearm regulation systems in the world. I think what's disturbing is that somehow it's the almost a million law-abiding firearm owners in this country and their families who are the target, rather than the Islamic terrorists themselves. It's not law-abiding firearm owners that are walking around with firearms on our streets. It's crime gangs and the criminal elements in our society that need to be focused on.
5: Back in 1996, there was an acceptance that fewer guns in the community was a good thing, and it wasn't about licensed firearm owners doing the wrong thing. It was about having fewer guns in the community.
6: So I'd argue that. There seems to be this assumption that less lawfully purchased, lawfully housed, lawfully used firearms means Australians are safer. And that's actually a false argument.
5: Was that a false argument in 1996?
6: Well, the argument there that we didn't have a licensing regime as we do now. We didn't require firearms to be licensed to the individual, for that individual to have to be, regularly re-licensing themselves, housing firearms in safes, etc. So it is a fundamentally different environment now, post the Port Arthur National Firearms Agreement. So it's not the same argument. What happened in Bondi last year was an Islamic terrorist attack. Those individuals should never have had a firearm licence in New South Wales in the first place under the existing tough laws. And the Royal Commission itself has said as much. And so to then say your natural instinctive reaction isn't to get rid of hate preachers, isn't to fix the existing system, which the agencies themselves have said they had everything they needed from law enforcement, border control, immigration and security agencies, had the tools available to prevent this. We need to find out why they didn't use the existing laws rather than blame law-abiding citizens.
5: Is there any formulation of a buyback that you would see acceptable if there was a different limit on the number of firearms someone could hold, or if there was better compensation? Would that make it acceptable in your view, or are you opposed to any level of buyback here?
6: One of the issues with this buyback is that it's unjust. They're not being paid market rates for their own assets. This is legitimately, the government is coming into your home.
5: Could you support the buyback scheme if there were market rates
6: and compensation? The government is coming into your home, taking an asset that you have lawfully and legally purchased and giving you less than market value for it. They are also taking your firearm but not compensating you for all the accessories you need to use that.
5: If there was better compensation that addressed those problems, would that make a buyback reasonable in your view?
6: Does it need to ensure that market value is paid to Australians for their own assets? Of course it does. And under the federal constitution, that's a requirement. That is something that happened in that buyback 30 years ago, but it's not happening this time.
5: We've seen over the weekend the Home Affairs Minister, Tony Burke, confirm that the government is slowing the processing of visa applications for working holiday makers, so backpackers. Given there has been an agreement politically across the board that there is an issue with the number of net overseas migration, is this a reasonable way to go about trying to reduce some of the incoming numbers into Australia?
6: A classic Labor fail on migration, I would suggest, from Tony Burke yet again. They cannot even meet their own target, which we argue is too high. Now they're going after the very visa class that actually helps people out in the regions with our agriculture and our hospitality businesses stay afloat. The real issue, I would argue, is international student numbers, those who are gaming our visa system. We've got 3 million people on a variety of temporary visa classes. That's 10% of our population.
5: So people want to know... Working holiday makers, backpackers, they should be quarantined, in your view, from any efforts to reduce the net overseas migration number.
6: I think the National Party's made it very clear that we need a skilled workforce in the regions to help us with agriculture, mining, and our small business hospitality.
5: But you have to look at backpackers as you look at everything else, don't you, under your coalition policy?
6: Well, we're looking at everything and we're going to prioritise skill sets that we need to keep the economy growing and also make sure that we put Australians first. We've made it very clear the number's too high. We'll be drastically reducing the number. We'll be making sure that those who do come to our country hold the values.
5: Much higher, though. They're double what they were before COVID, aren't they?
6: Melissa, we're also going to instigate a values-driven migration scheme, irrespective of the visa class, and we're also going to be deporting illegals. So we've got a track record on getting the migration system right. We're proud of that record, and we're looking forward to the great opportunity should we win the next election.
5: Bridget McKenzie, thanks very much for speaking to me this morning.
6: Thanks, mate.
5: And Bridget McKenzie is the Nationals Senate leader. You're listening to AM, where it's 18 minutes past 8. Heading overseas, Ukraine has launched another deadly drone attack on Russia. This one has involved hundreds of drones hitting homes, a railway station and a warehouse in Moscow and cities in Russia's southwest. Meanwhile, Russia has targeted Ukraine in a missile attack over the weekend, killing at least two people and leaving more than a dozen injured. Both nations are attacking a wider range of targets as the conflict drags on. Bridget Fitzgerald reports.
7: Charred, torn books lay scattered on the ground as plumes of smoke billow overhead. One of the largest and oldest book markets in Kyiv was hit by a Russian missile strike on Sunday. Natalia Sutnik's antique bookstore was one of the businesses destroyed in the fire.
8: Unfortunately, everything has burned down. We had a second-hand and antique bookstore with many unusual and rare editions. And as you can see, there is nothing left, and you will never see them again.
7: The strike on the book market came just a day after Ukrainian President Volodymyr Zelensky called for greater cooperation with international institutions such as UNESCO to protect his country's cultural heritage.
9: More of our Ukrainian shrines deserve to become part of the UNESCO World Heritage and receive the appropriate attention, protection and opportunities for restoration.
7: Operations at Ukraine's largest steel producer have also been partially suspended after one of its sites was hit by a Russian missile attack. Meanwhile, Ukraine has continued ramping up its attacks on Russia, launching one of its largest aerial assaults in the war to date, targeting the Moscow region and cities in the country's southwest. Kyiv launched hundreds of drones, killing at least six and sparking a blaze at a warehouse used by Russia's leading e-commerce retailer, Wildberries. Homes and a railway station were also hit. Russia's defense ministry says it destroyed 822 Ukrainian drones. drones during the attack. It's estimated around 150 drones were able to circumvent Russia's defences. Meanwhile, a large group of demonstrators gathered in Kyiv on Sunday to demand the reinstatement of former Defence Minister Mykhailo Fedorov, who was dumped from his role last month. Fedorov is credited with boosting Ukraine's drone warfare capability, and his dismissal has sparked rare public protests in recent weeks.
5: Bridget Fitzgerald. A massive humanitarian effort is underway after a 7.7 magnitude earthquake hit the island of Flores in eastern Indonesia over the weekend. Dozens of people have been killed and thousands are displaced. Rescuers have been digging through the debris looking for survivors. Aftershocks and landslides are adding to their challenges. Enos Ndaparida is the humanitarian manager for Plan Indonesia. He spoke to AM from Kupang.
10: More than 4,000 people are displaced. Both in the evacuation centers or independent evacuations, like they are built a tent around their houses, or they are in the open area, built an evacuation center, or they use the tent built by the local government in the ground. And then based on the data we have, it's more than 1,000 houses are damaged, from the light damage to heavy damage. And also some of the public facilities like schools, is more than 100 schools already recorded damage from light to heavy damage, and also office or government centers and health facility, et cetera, et cetera. And then more than 40, it's like now it's reached 52 dead facility, dead people, and also some of them like 200 or 300 people are in the accident now. Regarding to the facility, some of the community like in the village or in the countryside is still heavy to access because some of the roads and bridges still damaged. So the government now focus on repairing the road so we can access them.
5: Enos Ndaparida from Plan Indonesia. A former ASIO agent who says he raised concerns about the gunman who carried out the Bondi Beach terrorist attack has made a new appeal to return to Australia. The agent, who goes by the name Marcus, has reapplied for a visa to come to Australia and give evidence to the Royal Commission after his first application was rejected. In comments given to the ABC, Marcus says he wants to help victims' families. He is Defence and National Security correspondent Tom Lowry.
11: Former ASIO agent Marcus spent years infiltrating Islamic extremist groups in Western Sydney and left Australia when his cover was blown. He's now in hiding overseas and from there has sent this message.
12: I want to help the Royal Commission on Antisemitism and Social Cohesion and ongoing police inquiries. I want to tell the Royal Commission what I knew about the Akrams and others who were linked to their radicalization. But at the moment, from where I am now, I cannot.
11: The Royal Commission and New South Wales Police have both expressed interest in hearing from Marcus, but he says he can't do so from outside Australia.
12: Due to the sensitivity of the information I hold, security concerns, the need for legal protections and other factors, I have come to the view, informed by expert legal advice, that I need to come to Australia to engage with the Royal Commission in person.
11: The former agent has spoken to the ABC's Four Corners before about what he knew of the Bondi gunman in the years before the terror attack and what he passed on to ASIO. ASIO has previously labelled him disgruntled and unreliable, characterisations that Marcus rejects. He says his evidence should be heard.
12: The victims of the Bondi terror attack and their families and all Australians deserve to know what led to those tragic events. I want to help. I hope that I can be allowed to travel to Australia so I can assist the important work of the Royal Commission.
11: A handful of whistleblower advocacy groups are jointly calling for Marcus's visa to be approved, including the Information Rights Project, the Free Speech Union, and PEN International. The Australia-Palestine Advocacy Network is also backing his cause. Gabriel Shipton from the Information Rights Project says for Marcus, travelling to Australia is the safest option.
13: He's in hiding, right? Like, he's in hiding in a foreign country because of the work that he did for the Australian government, because of the undercover work that he did. And so there's a lot of risks around him travelling to a place where he might give video evidence risk to his life.
11: The Office of Home Affairs Minister, Tony Burke, was contacted for comment.
5: Tom Lowry. From today, Australia's food delivery riders will be guaranteed minimum pay rates and accident insurance for the first time. The changes are being hailed as a landmark victory for around 250,000 gig workers. It is the biggest shake-up of the gig economy to date. Here's National Work reporter Bronwyn Herbert.
14: Brisbane rider Alexi relies on food delivery work to make ends meet. But when she slipped on steps while delivering a dinner, there wasn't a safety net to help cover costs.
15: I just completed a drop off. The staircase exiting the complex was wet. I tripped completely, fell down it, and I wasn't paid out a cent for the lost work.
14: From today, that's changed. Under a Fair Work Commission order, digital platforms providing food and grocery deliveries must now provide personal accident insurance, while workers are entitled to minimum rates starting at $31.30 per hour for engaged time.
15: This is definitely much better than what we had before, and it now, accounting for cost, brings us in line with the national minimum wage, which is way better than what we had before.
16: Well, this is a real moment in time. It's history in the making, really, not just in Australia, but right around the world.
14: Michael Caine is the National Secretary of the Transport Workers Union. Gig workers have traditionally fallen outside many workplace protections, including minimum wage guarantees and paid leave entitlements, because they're generally classified as independent contractors rather than employees.
16: An economy that has had workers under literally deadly pressure. In fact, 25 workers since 2017 have lost their lives in the gig economy.
14: The order follows an agreement between the Transport Workers Union and food delivery platforms Uber Eats and DoorDash on new minimum standards for the sector. Ed Kitchen is the managing director of Uber Eats.
17: This reform also proves that you don't have to choose between strong worker protections and the flexibility that delivery workers have told us that they value most.
14: Lewis Izzo from Australian Business Lawyers and Advisors, who is also the co-author of Owner-Driver Law in Australia, says today's changes are an important first step, but not the final word on gig regulation.
18: The Fair Work Commission has made it very clear that the order it has issued does not yet achieve cost recovery. What I mean by that is the Commission is not satisfied that the deal that the TW did with Uber and DoorDash enables these workers to sufficiently recover the money they need to run their business.
14: The Commission has flagged a future review of the rates once separate last-mile delivery cases are decided, potentially paving the way for further changes across the sector.
5: Bronwyn Herbert reporting. Briefly in finance, keeping an eye on movements in the oil price, it's higher. The global benchmark Brent crude is trading at $88.52 US a barrel. And the Aussie dollar is higher as well. It's buying 70.8 US cents. That's AM for today. I'm Melissa Clark. It's 8:30.
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21: Good morning to you. 8:30. We're back to blue skies again, which is nice. Not that a little bit of rain wouldn't go astray, that's for sure. But look, the sort of rain that the Bureau was talking about, it's probably neither here nor there. But look, it will come. Prickles up. That is the term being bandied about out in Roma at the moment, because the Roma echidnas are preparing to make history. Well, they've already made history. They have made it into the A-grade grand final for the first time since 2005. For the first time In 21 years, they had the chance to get their mitts on the highly coveted Risden Cup. So they've made it already, but don't try saying that to Captain Sam Scott. He reckons there is very much one job, important unfinished business to deal with. He's the captain, of course. That makes full sense. But we will talk to him very, very shortly. I'll give you an update, too, on what's happening triple treat-wise, see where the tally is going. But let's get news headlines firstly. Ellie Bradfield, good morning to you.
1: Good morning, David. Making ABC News, an emergency alert has been issued for residents in the southwest Queensland town of Dirranbandi who are warned to boil water before consuming. The Boulogne Shire Council says raw river water has entered the water reticulation system as a result of a malfunction at the water treatment plant. A pallet of bottled water was delivered to the Dirranbandi depot in Railway Street for local use yesterday. The Lockyer Valley Regional Council said there's been a spike in livestock attacks across the region and is urging landholders to be vigilant for wild dogs. Councillor Cheryl Steinhardt says wild dogs, including dingo hybrids and feral domestic dogs, pose a serious threat to livestock, pets and native wildlife. She says council is offering rebates on 1080 baits. An organiser of the Queensland Championship Sheepdog Trials says a shortage of sheep is becoming an existential threat to the sport. Next month's event at Carrara near Warwick has been cancelled and the recent Allera trial was only able to go ahead because a local feedlot supplied sheep. Judy Allen says drought, poor seasons and a decline in sheep numbers are making it increasingly difficult. And David, more news at 9.
21: And Ellie, before you go, after 9 o'clock we're going to be talking about a subject that is guaranteed to send shivers down the spine of any parent of a child still in school. Two words, book week.
1: I heard you promoting the story earlier and I went, oh, that's right, book week. Okay, yes.
21: You're welcome.
1: Thank you for the warning.
21: Just to remind you, absolutely.
1: Look, you're here to serve the audience and your colleagues.
21: Yeah, that's exactly right. And we do our best. So I am completely, well, not unfamiliar, but certainly when my kids were in school for the brief time that they were, and that's another story, I just don't recall book week. Maybe I've sort of mentally blocked it out as a way of coping. But when did book week become a thing?
1: I'm not sure. I remember book week from when I was a child.
21: Right,
1: my
21: okay.
1: Mum, I remember her staining gloves with coffee to make my sister a gingerbread costume.
21: Oh,
1: I distinctly remember that. Mum's really good at this stuff. I remember her cutting a plastic garbage bag over my head to make me the evil stepmother out of Snow White.
21: How brilliant.
1: She was very creative.
21: She's a creative lady.
1: She was super. We were actually laughing recently. My mum pulled a box of things out to give to my sister and it all smelt like coffee because
21: of the gloves. The
1: bookweek costume had been saved. So anyway, very
21: that's
1: funny.
21: Brilliant.
1: But yes, my younger children go to daycare and they do book week, you know, of course, because all the children come different days, so they celebrate for the whole week. And my children don't, you know, they like to be dressed up every single day for the week,
21: which is great. What if it's a really elaborate costume though that really wasn't designed for longevity?
1: Look, David, as a mum, a working mum, none of my book week costumes are elaborate.
21: Fair enough.
1: Yes, I always try to make an effort for one of the days, and then after that.
21: Just
1: whatever's in the dress-up box, choose your own adventure, have fun.
21: Yeah, that's great. That is excellent. So do you feel the pressure, though? Has it become
1: some very immaculate costumes. I know what you're talking about. For me, it's just kind of one of those things that I haven't... I've got enough things on my list.
21: Yeah, that's right.
1: In terms of the priorities, it's kind of not right up there. But, respect to the parents who go all out because there are some costumes that are... very, very incredible.
21: Fantastic. They should almost have a book week red carpet or something at the school, do they? Yes.
1: Yeah, they should be giving out medals to the parents, not to the kids who have the best.
21: Absolutely. The kids just say, right, where is it, Mum? Fair enough. But, we're going to be talking about that because some parents do feel the pressure. It sounds like you've got a very measured and proportionate attitude to book week, which is healthy.
1: It's meant to be fun. So.
21: Exactly. Absolutely. I think it's a great concept, definitely. I think back when I was in school, it was basically just, this is a week where we encourage you to read more. So read more, and then that was it. So, book week is
1: taking it fun.
21: Yeah, to a new level. I love it.
5: Thanks,
21: Ellie, thank you very much. Ellie Bradfield with News Headlines. We're going to be talking about that after 9 o'clock book week. And I'd love to hear your thoughts as well as to the lengths you've gone to or the genius ways you've come up with the perfect costume or your thoughts on the whole thing. Certainly not pouring cold.

0: Water on the idea at all. I think it's fantastic. Anything that can encourage kids to read more is a brilliant concept. But, you know, there are thoughts that some parents do get a little bit worried about the expectations on them, particularly if you're not particularly crafty, if you're just not, brain isn't wired that way. Anyway, we'll talk more about that coming up after 9 o'clock.
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2: with David Iliff.
0: And our triple treat this morning, Jackson Brown. Three of the best from him. Which one do you want to hear in full before the hour is out?

Yeah, Jackson Browne, Doctor My Eyes, would that be your choice? Or this one, probably his biggest hit from the soundtrack of the Cameron Crowe film, Fast Times at Ridgemont High.

Mary has texted in on 0487 993 222. Mary says, David, loving your music choices this morning. Awesome. Thank you, bro. I cannot take credit. It is our music programmer who works in the loftier heights of one of our motherships around the country. But anyway, Mary says, that leads me to my triple treat choice, Running on Empty, Please. Happy day to you all. Thank you, Mary. Les from Yarraman, the last one out of the ones you played, please. That would be Somebody's Baby. Thank you, Les. And John in Toowoomba says, hi, David, my favourite Jackson Browne song is The Loadout and Stay. Yeah, mine too, John. It's just beautiful, such a moving song. And I think still the way that he closes out his concerts from what I hear. However, Somebody's Baby is my pick today. Mr. Brown doesn't do a bad song ever, says John in Toowoomba. John, thank you. 55% of the votes going to Running on Empty. No votes for Doctor My Eyes. Somebody's Baby, 45%. So that could still change. If you would like to cast your vote, click me a text. 0487 993 222. 21 to 9 on ABC Southern Queensland. This is Katie Lane.

0: Katie Lang, ABC, Southern Queensland, and Constance Craving running on empty now, sitting on 60% of the vote, 40% somebody's baby. Brian in Dalby backing somebody's baby. It's a very catchy tune, I have to grant you that. But if you'd like to cast yours, still time, 0487 993 222. Well, prickles up. The Roma Echidnas, that might be a familiar name on the weekend Union Field. They're about to make an appearance in the A-grade grand final, but it is a huge deal for the Echidnas because it's the first time they've made it into the grand final, first time the team has had a chance to actually get its hands on the Risdon Cup since 2005. So that is huge. Joining me now to spell out just how huge a deal it is, Sam Scott. He is the captain that is hoping to make history. Sam, good morning and welcome.
1: Thanks, David. Yeah, pleasure to be online.
0: Now, I just want to go back to the semi-finals. There's a video during the rounds on social media of that final whistle going and everyone just running onto the field, knowing that you've made it into the grand final. What was that feeling like? I mean, is that almost enough for you? The result of the grand final now is neither here nor there.
1: Yeah, no, that's probably not quite enough for me. Like, still got one more job to get done this weekend, but it was just an amazing feeling. I don't know if you look back at a bit of the history and stuff, but old Roma, we've always struggled a bit for a long time just with travel and getting numbers, but the club's in a really good spot at the moment, and I think just with how hard we've been working over the last sort of 4 to 5 years to bring it together, that was probably what the feeling was all about, just, you know, really getting that, you know, into the big dance, more or less. Because we haven't done it for 20 or 21 years, I think it is, which is, yeah, just amazing, and that's what that feeling's about. But, yeah, still one more job to get done next week, so, yeah, plenty to do this week, and, yeah.
0: Fair enough. No resting on laurels. Tell me, though, what's made the difference? You mentioned, I mean, it's always hard. You're on the outer geographically, always a lot of travelling, and travelling takes a lot out of a team. So how has the team managed to overcome all of that this time around? What's been different?
1: I think they've just... We've got a core group of at least, I think I counted the other day, 6 to 8 blokes that have been playing together for the last 3 or 4 years consecutively, and that always helps when you gel those players together. And then obviously, as you start building a bit of a club, other blokes buy in, and outsiders and other locals, which, yeah, stems together and makes it all the merrier. I'd definitely say that. And then obviously our president, Tom Sayer, he's been the president now for a couple of years, and our other coach, Lockie Barden,

0: a strong club with a big catchment down there, so they always come out firing. Yeah.
1: So what do you do, or what do the coaches do differently training-wise this week? I mean, do you train more, or you've still got to be wary to conserve everyone's energy, I guess, as well?
0: That's right. No more training. I mean, we did a session on the weekend like we would, because we normally play on the weekend, but we obviously got the weekend off. But no, I'm a big believer in our coaching group is too, and you don't change a lot, especially going into a final. You sort of stick to what you've been doing, and yeah, and that's what we'll do. I guess we just literally got to turn up on the day and want to play rugby, because it's going to be a full 80-minute effort from both sides, I'm sure of it. Yeah.
1: And you're relatively evenly matched, but they've won 13 games this season. You guys, the Echidnas, have won 9. Does that sort of discrepancy make it a little bit daunting, or do you feel like you've got it covered? You know their game well enough to spot their weaknesses.
0: Definitely, probably a little bit daunting, but I think it could also probably work in our favour a little bit, potentially being underdogs. We finished below them in the table, and they beat us in the 2 regular season games this year. So, we'll probably take that as a bit of fire going into the final, actually, which is always good.
1: As captain, though, and I certainly don't want to pour cold water on anything, but do you feel, is it important to set the mood that, to prepare the team for whatever happens, or do you only think of the vision of winning? Is that a fine line to tread?
0: I think definitely prepare for whatever happens, because, like I was saying, Dave, we haven't ever been in an A-grade final seasons in the 6 years I've been playing at the club, and haven't been in an A-grade grand final in 20-something years. So it's already a massive achievement on where we were last year and the year before that. So we're grateful for that. We're going to take it all in. But, yeah, definitely preparing for whatever the outcome is, that's for sure.
1: That's brilliant. And are there going to be any players in the crowd, or the I would imagine there's still players around who were on that 2005 winning team? Is that the case?
0: Yeah, I'd say so. The club's been great organising a supporters bus from out here, and I'm sure there'll be a lot of people from far and wide come in, because everyone's heard about it on the socials. So yeah, I'm sure there would be old boys and stuff that they love it. You know, they definitely get around it when their old club's going well. That's for sure.
1: Fantastic. And what do you make a point of going down there? Well, can you go down there early so that the effects of that long journey don't play into your performance on the day?
0: I think we'll just stick to our guns, what we've been doing well all year, and that'd be going down early as a team on Saturday morning, like usual. And, you know, we generally pull into the Miles Bakery on the way down and get a few sweet treats and stuff, so that's always good. But, I'd say we'll just stick to that and our processes, and, you know, we've done it so well this year, so why change it just because you've gotten to the grand final, you know?
1: That's true, that's true. You don't want to mess with a winning formula.
0: No, that's right. So, all the boys are pretty confident. So, yeah, one to get. Hopefully it all goes well this weekend, that's for sure.
1: Mate, hopefully it does. Best of luck. And no doubt in your victory speech you'll be thanking your coach and the president, but also Miles Bakery.
0: Yeah, that's exactly right. You're dead right, Dave. But no, yeah, massive shout-out to the boys and Tom and Lockie for what they've been doing at the club over the last few years. It's great, so looking forward to it.
1: Fantastic. Mate, have a great week. Best luck on Saturday, and it would be great after so long. It would just be poetic to see you guys get across. So here's hoping for you.
0: That's for sure. Good on you, Dave. Thank you, mate.
1: Thanks, Sam. All the very best.
0: See ya.
1: Catch you later. Bye-bye. Sam Scott, he's the captain of the Roma Echidnas. Their best chance of getting their hands on the Risdon Cup, the first time they've made it to the A-grade final since 2005. Let's hope that they can get across the line next weekend. That would be great. Taking on Gundawindi, who they did play in the semi-finals, so they're fresh. The Gundawindi Emus, they know all the weak spots. It should just be a formality.

0: But, God, don't say that. But anyway, we'll keep you posted that game next weekend. Good luck to the Echidnas, 9-9.
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0: 8 to 9, ABC News on the way at 9 o'clock and after 9 o'clock, Book Week. Let's face it, it's all meant to be fun, but there's no doubt about it. If you're a parent where the only thing you have less of than time is craft skills, then the prospect of Book Week looming is enough to make the heart race a little and the cold sweat run down the back of your neck. We're going to talk about that. The Uni SQ senior lecturer and clinical psychologist Dr. Brené Ireland will be my guest to a little bit of advice on how to put the whole thing into perspective. We'll talk about that coming up after 9 o'clock. Our triple treat, though, this morning, Jackson Brown, our artist. I'll let you know which song has been triumphant in the final tally. That's up next. Sometimes

man the machine. And you've got the love, 5 to 9. Thanks to everyone who voted in our triple treat this morning. Jackson Brown, the artist, the three songs, Dr. My Eyes, Somebody's Baby, and this one, which ended up with 60% of the vote this morning. Somebody's Baby, 39% of the vote. Dr. My Eyes getting 1% of the vote, thanks to Jeanette. Thank you, Jeanette. But this is the song that's been triumphant, Jackson Brown. And Running on Empty, ABC News next.

0: Jack and Brown and Running on Empty, our triple treat artist for this morning. Thanks to everyone who voted. It's a news time.
1: Good morning, Will Murray with ABC News. The Australian Medical Association Queensland says avoidable deaths shouldn't be happening in Queensland, and a recent case has highlighted regional challenges. Aminatave Tuambua died of a heart attack in May last year, 3 weeks after going to the Mackay Base Hospital for chest pain. An internal hospital review found clinician fatigue, bed shortages and communication breakdown were factors in his death. AMAQ past president Dr. Nick Yim says medical staff numbers need to meet growing regional populations.
2: We do need a workforce plan moving forward. What is the number of doctors, nurses, allied health that we are short, and how are we going to approach this moving forward?
1: A Queensland man has been charged with falsely claiming to be a returned soldier during a Vietnam Veterans Day event in 2024. Police allege the 79-year-old Dalesford man falsely claimed he'd been deployed to Vietnam during his service in the Australian Army. But police say the man spent 0 days deployed overseas. The man has also been charged with improper use of service decorations, allegedly having worn multiple medals awarded to members of the Australian Defence Force who served in Vietnam. One Nation MP Barnaby Joyce says his party is still determining who exactly should be allowed to have early access to their superannuation. Over the weekend, the minor party proposed a rethink on super, suggesting it should be easier for Australians to access their retirement savings. Mr. Joyce says the minor party doesn't want to end compulsory super,

0: but wants to make it simpler for Australians to get their hands on the funds if they're struggling with bills.
1: You're going to be put out of your house and live in a car, lose your house, can't feed yourself. Surely that gives you some access to your own money.
0: Under the current legislations, Australians can already access their super early on compassionate and other hardship grounds. Nationals frontbencher Bridget McKenzie has hit out at the federal government's decision to slow the processing of new working holiday visas. The government confirmed the move over the weekend as it prepares for a significant overhaul of the country's migration settings. Senator McKenzie has suggested Labor should look at curbing international student numbers rather than working holiday makers.
2: They're going after the very visa class that actually helps people out in the regions with our agriculture and our hospitality businesses stay afloat.
0: A person has died after a car and a motorbike collided in far north Queensland yesterday. Police say the crash happened on the Gillies Range Road at East Barron, southwest of Cairns, just after 3 o'clock. The 64-year-old motorbike rider, a Parramatta Park man, died at the scene. A 50-year-old woman who was his pillion passenger was flown to hospital with serious injuries. The woman who was a passenger in the car is in a stable condition. The forensic crash unit is investigating. An emergency alert has been issued for residents in the southwest Queensland town of Dirranbandi, who are warned to boil water before consuming. Ali Bradfield has the details.
3: The alert was issued on Saturday night by the Boulogne Shire Council. The council says raw river water has entered the water reticulation system in Dirranbandi as a result of a malfunction at the water treatment plant. A pallet of bottled water was delivered to the Dirranbandi depot in Railway Street for local use yesterday, with a current limit of 4 bottles per person until additional water arrives. Council says it's working to rectify the issues and will flush the system and undertake water testing to ensure it meets Australian drinking water guidelines.
0: Junior cricket numbers have boomed in one outback town, leading to the formation of its first representative side in years. Mount Isa's Cricket Association has breathed new life into country cricket, with junior participation growing from 0 to more than 70 players in 4 years. Club Secretary Nick Burton says the association will face a touring Brisbane team on Tuesday afternoon.
4: We know that our competition won't survive if we don't have kids that don't want to play. In the past, they were just throwing balls with their dad in the nets or whatever it was, so now they have a really good chance to actually play some proper cricket.
0: To Queensland's weather now, and a ridge extends across the state from a large high near Tasmania. Winds becoming onshore and bringing moisture more broadly to eastern Queensland. Cairns, a possible shower today and a top of 27 degrees. Townsville, partly cloudy and 26. Bundaberg, a shower or two and 23. Mount Isa, partly cloudy and 29. In the southeast, Brisbane, a shower or two and 22 the top. Ipswich, a shower or two and 23. The Gold Coast, a shower or two and 21. Toowoomba, a possible shower and 17. ABC News.
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9: Good morning to you. Great to have your company. Hope your Monday is going really, really well. Looking like a beautiful day outside, depending on where you are. Possibility of some showers, maybe one or two lighter showers around, particularly focused towards the east. So if you're further west than, say, Dalby or the Western Downs, you're probably not going to get a look in when it comes to any potential rain, but certainly anywhere east. May just get one or two showers, and that's going to be the pattern for today, tomorrow and Wednesday. Then Thursday and Friday should just be completely fine with about average winter temperatures, maybe a little bit cooler without any cloud cover. But then that rain band, if you can call it that, is going to come back in on the weekend for an encore performance with the showers maybe a little bit steadier than they might be over today and the next couple of days. That's the way the week's going to pan out. According to the Bureau, 15 degrees in Roma at the moment, heading for a forecast top of 22. Warwick, 12 degrees, top of 19. Gatton, 18 degrees, heading for 22. And Toowoomba right now sitting on 12 degrees, heading for a forecast top

0: of 17. Next week is Book Week. But let's face it, it's all meant to be fun. But there's no doubt about it, if you're a parent where the only thing you have less of than time is craft skills, then the prospect of a looming Book Week is enough to mark the heart race just a little bit. We're going to talk about that. If you're feeling stressed, well, ways to ease that stress and maybe put it all into perspective, really. That story on the way very, very shortly. And also a preview of tonight's Australian Story coming up this half an hour when Roz Harvey was diagnosed with MND, motor neurone disease. She decided that she would face her death with joy and not fear. And this week's Australian Story, Roz's family, including her daughter, actor Tilda Cobham-Harvey, open up about Roz's dying wish and legacy. That story on the way this half an hour. And a little bit later on, always good to have a chat with Kevin Howarth. Kevin is the Toowoomba Region's ambassador and town crier, and he is one of 25 town criers from around the world about to jump on a plane and head off for the World Championship for Town Criers in September, armed only with his elaborate Town Crier outfit and about a crate load of throaties. We'll find out a little bit more about what it takes to take out the World Championships in this particular event. That's on the way.
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0: Right now, though, on ABC Southern Queensland, as I mentioned, next week is Book Week. And what started life as a fun and creative way to inspire children to a lifelong love of reading is often seen by parents these days as almost another form of school assessment for their child, a way to triumph in a race of creativity and originality of costumes over their fellow classmates. How did it come to this? Well, let's face it, I mean, it is all meant to be fun. There's no doubt about it, though. If you're a parent where you're time poor, but also a little bit low on craft skills, self-admittedly, then the prospect of Book Week looming, it is next week, just a friendly reminder, is enough to make the heart race and maybe the cold sweat start to crawl down the back of your neck. Dr. Renee Ireland is a senior lecturer at UniSQ and a clinical psychologist, and she joins me now to talk a little bit about good this. Morning. Dr. Ireland, good morning. Welcome.
2: I think you've just described me perfectly. No time, no craft skills, and terrified about Book Week coming up.
0: There you go. So you're talking about this from a point of actual experience.
2: Actual experience, yes, and can also come at it from the perspective of a psychologist. So I totally understand what's happening for everybody.
0: Well, tell me, how did it happen, though? How did something that is just, and still is, I think, well, it certainly should be, pure fun for kids, how did that become a potentially stress-laden event for their parents?
2: Well, I think Book Week is supposed to be about books and imagination and enjoyment, but I think more and more the costumes are starting to become the main event. And I also think that we get this sense that, you know, this is a reflection of us as parents, where we have to be creative and so much pressure on the costume. This is just about engaging with our children around books and having a little bit of fun. But really, we're focusing, I think, too much on the wrong thing. And part of that is social media, where we see other parents posting elaborate outfits, and we can sometimes feel a little bit less than or a bit guilty if our child's costume's not as good. But really, I think we just need to be bringing it back to what Book Week is supposed to be about.
0: Well, that's a fair point. But some parents might be saying, well, easier said than done. But is that fear of not being able to send our child to school with something eye-catching and Insta-worthy in terms of a costume, is it a real thing, or do parents really overthink it?
2: I do think it's a real thing, and I also think perhaps we're overthinking it. But there are ways that we can go about it. So, you know, it's okay to feel a sense of anxiety or worry or concern as a parent, thinking, oh my goodness, I need to create something or do something special. But what we can be doing is having a conversation with our children and involving them in the process and really just managing expectations early so that we're all on the same page in terms of how much time do we want to put into this? How much time do we have to put into it? How much money and what costume do we actually want to be creating? And really just checking our own worries, checking the worries of our kids, and then just coming back to, you know, book week is for fun, costumes are for fun, and really keeping it realistic.
0: And really, just by having that conversation, you're saying that really is all it takes for the child to put it into perspective and for the child to go along and be happy with the costume they have. And if there were snarky remarks from other kids, which you'd like to think there wouldn't be, you'd like to think this is all sort of in the realm of parents' heads rather than reality in the playground. But if there are, you just be proud of what you've got and determined to have fun.
2: Absolutely. I think, you know, those things absolutely can happen. And some of those fears or worries, they're genuine. But if we're talking with our children about this from early on and engage them and also keep their expectations realistic, it's much more likely that the children will enjoy the process, have a bit of fun, and they won't get caught up in our worry or stress that this has to be big and elaborate, or that we can help them manage their feelings of this costume has to be different, it has to be amazing, it has to be all, you know, out there. So those conversations really early and talking them through it and modeling what having realistic expectations look like is going to be helpful. And I really think focusing on, you know, good enough is in fact good enough. So, you know, a costume that's a wand or a bit of face paint or just something that signals the book or the character that they're aiming for is really enough. And there are absolutely some parents out there that love craft and actually have talent, which I do not, which is amazing. So go out and do those things. But that's not for everybody, and that's okay. So we're teaching our kids that, you know, to be a little bit resilient, that's okay. You know, maybe our costume, you know, isn't like so-and-so's, who's quite capable of doing lots of craft and art, but this is good. Have fun, you know, just focus on what the purpose of this is about and not doing that comparison so much, where really that just takes the fun out of it.
0: How important do you think it is, Dr. Ireland, for the parents to, in creating the book week costume, whether it be elaborate or whether it just be a last minute thing or somewhere in between, involving the kids in the creation of that costume, which may seem like a no-brainer, but I can picture some parents almost taking it on as a personal mission, you know, no, don't touch this, this is my creation. It's got to be perfect.
2: You are spot on, and I think it's really important that we have our children be involved. And when we notice that, oh, they're not doing it right, or oh, this isn't quite right, let it go. It doesn't matter. So, you know, a child's going to enjoy rocking up to book week and the parade in their costume with something they've contributed to and something they feel proud of. That's imperfect. That's more important than us coming along and fixing it afterwards or saying, no, don't do it, I'm going to do it, and taking over. So, you know, it's okay for kids to, you know, just have fun with it, even if it's not okay. So that's an excellent point. And I think where we can, we just have to step back and let the child really run with what they want the costume to look like. Because at the end of the day, it doesn't matter. You know, if they've had fun and they've turned up and they've, you know, enjoyed the process, that's all that matters. And in the future, you can have a laugh about it, you know, what was not quite right about the costume.
0: Absolutely.
2: Agreed.
0: I mean, just lastly on that, do you think, and that's a healthy attitude, but in your experience, does the school perpetuate or feed into that fear, or is it normally the school that it's, you know, they're not overly worried, it's just another thing they have to do?
2: I think it varies. For some schools, it's very much just about participation and children being involved and coming back to books and reading and literacy and all those types of things. Where it gets a little bit more competitive is when there's prizes involved, as who has the best costume. That can drive some of the competitiveness of, you know, for the children and for parents as well, of wanting to sort of go over and above or maybe take over the costume preparation. So, you know, ideally schools wouldn't have some competition there or prizes. But it does happen. And if that is the school that your child goes to and there is a competition involved and your child's worried, just talk to them about it. Not everyone can win, and that's okay. You know, it doesn't mean You're a loser. If you didn't win, it means you gave it a go. You've rocked up, you've had fun, and that's okay.
0: Very healthy attitude. Just a final question, Dr. Ireland. I'm curious, for parents who genuinely do feel the pressure over book week costumes, is this part of an overall anxiety amongst today's parents? And I must admit, I've felt this myself, even though my kids are, you know, young men now. But you feel that your own children are not going to emerge from their childhoods with the same sorts of really meaningful memories that we have of our own, you know, and not just of things like book week, but just in general, because, you know, you can't see their childhood the way you saw your own, you know, it's and so you worry, wow, if they had a really boring life compared to when I was a kid, I was out doing this, that and the other thing. Do you think a lot of parents worry about that?
2: I think they do. I think there's a fear or a worry that parents need to create perfect experiences for our children, and that, you know, they're missing out, or if I'm not doing all of these things, then, you know, we feel that parent guilt. And again, I think because of social media, it's easy to compare ourselves to other people's highlights, but then, you know, those highlights don't capture all of the normal everyday stuff. But we really just need to kind of step back and go, I acknowledge that I feel this worry and concern, but I don't need to make everything perfect. I don't need to, you know, constantly create these highlights in my child's life. You know, it's okay just to kind of take a breath and step back from that.
0: And every life will produce its own highlights, inevitably, you know, and what your child considers a highlight may be completely different to what you think is a highlight, I guess, as well.
2: Yeah. And when we're taking that's exactly right. What children remember and what they get out of our experiences are far different from what we think they are. And they're going to remember, you know, the joy and fun of creating an outfit more than, I mean, that's going to land better with them than if it was stressful and, you know, it's not fun and we're feeling anxious about it or staying up all night. So keeping it real, keeping it in perspective, just remembering this is just one year, you know, it's really managing our own expectations and those of our children will help us all in the long run.
0: Good advice. Dr. Renee Ireland, great to have a chat to you. Thank you so much.
2: Thank you.
0: Thank you. Dr. Renee Ireland there. She's a senior lecturer at University of Southern Queensland and a clinical psychologist. There you go. Don't sweat the small stuff. And book week is the small stuff. But yeah, just have fun creating that costume with your kids, a joint project. That's the main thing, I think. 9:19 on ABC Southern Queensland. Good morning.

0: Cranberries, ABC, Southern Queensland and Dreams, 23 after 9. Coming up between 9.30 and 10, or right about 20 to 10, sporting Toowoomba Region's ambassador and town crier, Kevin Howarth. He's one of 25 town criers from all around the world going for the World Championship in September. So just a few weeks away, he'll be jumping on an aeroplane and getting his voice ready for the showdown of town cries amongst some of the best across the globe. We'll talk about that with Kevin. He'll join me in the studio coming up after 9.30 this morning on ABC Southern Queensland. Right now, when Ros Harvey was diagnosed with MND, a motor neurone disease, she decided she would face her death with joy and not fear. As an acclaimed dancer, the idea of a debilitating disease stealing her independence was devastating, as you can imagine. So instead, Ros decided to take back some control. On this week's Australian Story on ABC Television, Ros's family, including her daughter, actor Tilda Cobham Harvey, open up about Ros's dying wish and her legacy.
1: My mother always told me to be bold. That was her constant sort of lesson to me. My dad's was always set the bar low. So you can see the different parenting styles there.
2: The Cobham Harveys are really well known in Adelaide, especially in the art scene. They are kind of like arts royalty here.
3: What I love is they don't take themselves too seriously. The absurdity in life, they embrace it.
4: Ros Harvey, in the house.
1: My mum did many things across her creative life, but she was mainly a dancer, and she was an extraordinary dancer.
5: Ros spent a lot of time here performing.
1: So we're very lucky to have a seat named after Mum, in memory of Mum.
3: Ros was passionate. The way she lived her life was the same way she approached her death. So it was controlled, imaginative, creative.
6: She wanted agency over how she was going to die, just as a dancer would want to control how their body moves. She wanted to be the choreographer, if you like, of her own death.
1: She wanted to use what time she had less to celebrate life. And, you know, not so subtle way, sort of told us no tears.
7: She taught us all to find the joy in every day, and it was great fun, and which seems a weird thing to say when your partner's dying.
1: How we survived the 2 years was by laughing about stuff we shouldn't have laughed about.
5: If I sit here and I say, excuse me, you're sitting with my dead wife.
8: I'm so surprised that we were able to have so much fun.

0: happen in that hard time.
1: It just reset, I think, all of our brains about what the purpose of being alive is. Weirdly confronted by death, it taught us how to live.
2: Yeah, and you can watch that Australian story tonight at 8 on ABC television, or catch up with it on ABC iView after it's gone to air. And, of course, all ABC television streams on ABC iView as well. 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Good way to catch up on shows, or indeed watch shows these days. Who needs an antenna anymore? 9:27 on ABC Southern Queensland. Good morning.

0: Kemi Maguire in after 10 o'clock. Kemi, good morning to you.
1: Good morning.
0: What's coming up?
1: Oh, look, gun buyback schemes are in the news headlines at the moment. I don't know if you caught this or not, but the New South Wales is the first state to make a deal with the Commonwealth. So they're going to have 274,000 firearms that are expected to be taken out of circulation. Now, they're the first state to sign up to this, and a lot of gun safety activists are saying that, you know, they're urging state and territories all to sign up to a unified approach. Queensland's had a bit of a defence on this, as you can hear with this reply.
2: And it's targeting the 1 million licensed to a very high standard firearm operators in Australia. It is not targeted the gangs. It is not targeted the 200,000 estimated illegal weapons. It's certainly not targeted at religious extremism.
1: We have a lot of legal firearms when it comes to either recreational or using for work as well around southern Queensland. So a pretty hot topic here. That's Queensland Senator Susan McDonald there, and you'll hear more from her after 10 o'clock. She's been very outspoken about this issue as to why Queensland doesn't sign up to the, I guess, Commonwealth unified approach to this.
0: Yeah, absolutely, as quite rightly, I guess. But, yeah, we'll hear more.
1: The other thing I want to speak about, I'm going to go back to the Logies. Now, we've been hearing a lot about the awards, what was spoken, things like that, but mainly about the red carpet as well. It's my favourite. It's certainly my favourite part of the event itself. And I really want to focus in on Emma Rebelato's dress. Now, it was a gorgeous black dress. It was very in line with what Nate Byrne, our ABC News Breakfast weatherman, was wearing. James Glenday was in a nice tux. And, you know, it fitted the theme. But you probably didn't know that Emma Rebelato actually made her own dress for the Logies.
0: Oh, really?
1: Which was quite cool. And when she was asked, you know, who are you wearing tonight? She's got to go, me!
0: Me! How proud. Fantastic.
1: Yes, good and part of it is the fact that she used a pattern from her mum's collection back in the 70s. Remember those little paper patterns?
0: Yeah. You used to buy them. They were all in, you know, Myers in their haberdashery thing.
1: Yes.
0: Do you still? Download them off.
1: No, you absolutely can. You still can. They are still about. I know op shops, there's a huge collection of them, they are still in stores as well. And actually, they've had a bit of a resurgence of people using them. So we're going to be speaking about that after 10.
3: The world is moving so quickly, even faster than before, technology. And those, like I say, mental health benefits have been proven for well over a century. You know, soldiers in World War I did embroidery and crochet and to help them with their PTSD. And so it's just a beautiful way to reconnect with ourselves.
1: And I'd love to know from you, if you're listening at the moment, do you make or perhaps mend your own clothes? 0487 993 222. I know there would be quite a few people saying, I never stopped, you know, doing that.
0: That's right.
1: From when I was first taught. Others, it might have been a habit that you've picked up later in life, perhaps, and you've never learnt before. And, yeah, it's a new skill.
0: That is cool. I think I know that my mother made a cap that I was supposed to make for home economics. She made that for me on our own sewing machine. Oh, no, it's a crime that's 45 years old. These days, sewing machines becoming a lot easier to use because, I don't know, back in those days, they seemed very complicated to me.
1: I don't know. I know our household one is geared on the fact of how often you swear at it.
0: Oh, is that right?
1: It's very modern technology,
0: David. Very modern technology. See, it interprets the word and the velocity at which the word is spoken.
1: There would be a lot of parents at the moment picking up the needle and thread as well
0: this week.
1: Yes,
0: so, without a doubt.
1: Yes, so we're going to be speaking about that, and your 10 o'clock DJ theme today is fitting that style. I'm wanting songs about sewing.

0: Yes, I will have a stretch of the bow as well. So text it my way, 0487 993 222.
1: Kimmy, thank you very much. It is 24 to 10 on ABC Southern Queensland. Kev, our town crier, town ambassador, going overseas to take on the best in the world in town crying. He'll tell us how he prepares. That's up next.

0: ABC, Southern Queensland, Charles and Eddie, and Would I Lie to You? It is 20 to 10.
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0: It's 20 to 10 at the moment. Very pleasant outside. It's gotten to that lovely time of the day. Get out and get amongst it. Bit of cloud cover, though, so take your brolly, maybe your dryer bone. You may or may not need it. The Bureau says there will be literally one or two drops, so you might even be able to run between them. That is the forecast for today, tomorrow and Wednesday. Thursday and Friday, just going to be completely rain-free, but then Saturday and Sunday, the rain may come back again and put paid to your plans. But again, nothing overly heavy. Warwick at the moment, 12 degrees, heading for a top of 19. Dalby, 15, heading for 21. If you're in St George this morning, very pleasant, 14, heading for a top of 23. I mentioned earlier this morning that I went along with Ben, my son, to Downstream Tourist Railway's 25th birthday celebrations on Saturday. Took the train from Toowoomba Station out to Downstream's Drayton Station, had some wonderful live entertainment from the Gowrie Girls on the way there and on the way back and throughout the celebrations, as well as the very talented fellas from High Altitude Harmony. But also there playing an essential role in the proceedings, keeping things on track, getting people on the train and off and starting the official part of the day was Toowoomba's ambassador and town crier, Kevin Howarth. Now, I did notice, Kevin, that you seem to be in particularly fine voice. Your vocal cords seem to be in a particularly rude state of health. And I think one of your cries actually left the Chronicle's Michael Nolan quite shell-shocked. So you might have to console Michael. I think you took him by surprise. But now I know why. Kevin was in particularly fine form on Saturday. He was treating the event as a warm-up for the World Town Crying Championships coming up next month, and he is preparing for that. And I noticed that he's retreated from the microphone, which means I better turn my headphones down.
4: Oh, yay! Oh, yay! Oh, yay! You are listening to David Iliff on ABC. And, David, your weather report forgot to say... It's a little bit windy out there.
0: Right.
4: I'll move it a bit now.
0: Thank you very much. Oh, boy, oh, boy. If I had hair, it would have blown back.
4: Oh, my comb over keeps going all over the place
0: there
4: now.
0: You go. Very, very well done. So you're is every event, this one included, Downstream included, a mere warm-up for the World Championships now?
4: Well, I'd like to say, but what about the acoustics in the shed?
0: The
4: acoustics,
0: yes,
4: I could hear me reverberating off the roof, the steel roof.
0: Absolutely,
4: or whatever.
0: It was great. Who needed a microphone there?
4: Oh, it was amazing. It was amazing.
0: It was indeed.
4: Well, saying that, what happened, if you notice, I was at the front and I kept coming round the back and moving round the back. I've got a little cough. Any of our listeners out there can tell me how to get rid of this little... I've had it for about 2 or 3 weeks now. It's fine now, but as soon as I get to bed, I have this... I think it's just the cold weather or whatever.
0: And they usually kick in first thing in the morning and last thing at night.
4: Yes.
0: Because obviously that's when it's coldest. So
4: Yeah.
0: But is that the sort of thing, are you like, in the lead up to a world championship, you like these opera singers who just don't talk at all during the day? You must whisper.
4: I'm a diva.
0: So you do most of your yelling when you're not competing.
4: That's it.
0: But bring me a water.
4: The worst thing, David, is the championships, the world championships, which I'm so happy to be in, is the day after the carnival parade.
0: Oh, wow.
4: And on the carnival parade, I'm at the front of the carnival in a beautiful open-top car, ringing the bell, going, oh, yay, oh, yay. And every year, I lose my voice the next day. It doesn't hurt. It just goes. So hopefully on the aeroplane over to the World Championships, it's going to come back.
0: Hopefully so, yes. Well, I pray that you don't end up sitting next to someone who's fond of a yak, you know, otherwise that could put paid to the whole thing.
4: Yeah, you're not going on it, are you?
0: I would leave you in peace. Where are they? Where are the World Championships?
4: Well, they're in a place called Chester in England, and is a beautiful, beautiful town. It's got a Roman walls around it, and it's got beautiful. So much atmosphere. And that's what it's all about, the atmosphere. And we're going to have three cries while we're there. We're going to do one, a home cry. Two, they're going to give us a vendor, like in the market or wherever.
0: Oh, that you so, have right, to...
4: You've got to make a cry up about the butcher or the candlestick maker or the baker or whatever. So that's going to be great. That's going to be put on us. And then the third cry is about the hotel that you're staying in.
0: Oh, okay.
4: So hopefully I hope... The hotel's got a ghost in it, because it'd be great if I could talk about the ghost.
0: Wouldn't it be just? Yeah. Are they putting you all up in the same hotel?
4: So no, we're all over the place.
0: All over the place. Oh, okay, well, that's good.
4: I'm in a hotel called The Moxie, which sounds different, doesn't it? But I've had a look at it online, and it's a nice hotel.
0: It's quite salubrious. Yeah. Fair enough. This is not the first time you've competed in the World Championships, though, is it?
4: Well, no, this is the actual official World Championships, because what happened a couple of years ago, I went down to another championship, which was the British and UK, and they wanted to call it the World Championships, but...

0: And the reason is because they're worried about what they might be saying.
1: That's correct.
0: That's right. Exactly. It's all going to be transparent, people. We're not going to get into trouble just because we can't speak German. But so how do you prepare? I mean, do you... I mean, aside from writing, and I would imagine certainly with some of the cries, you can't really write them until you get over there, such as the one for the marketplace,
1: etc. Yes, yes, in the hotel.
0: How do you prepare your voice? How do you prepare to get that sort of volume, which is one of the things you're judged on?
1: Well, one of the things that I do, I was so lucky, I interviewed and talked to some people from the Parkinson once.
0: Oh, yes.
1: People with the Parkinson's, sadly, with the Parkinson's disease and everything. And then I went to one to the USQ then, and it was great. There was a lovely lady there who was a singing teacher. And just seeing the people there, like, sadly with shakes and things like that, but as soon as he started singing a Beatles song, everything went.
0: And
1: I just sort of, like, chewed her ear a little bit, saying, is there anything that I can do to help me? So she says, train your diaphragm. I said, how the heck do I do that? Do I pull it out and stick it in the gym and say, right, here, put it on the depressants or whatever?
0: Exactly.
1: But she gave me some things. She said, hum Danny Boy. Because that opens up the esophagus and everything down there.
0: Right.
1: Also, water with a straw and blow bubbles in the water. That's supposed to be good. And also go... But it's funny when you start doing that and people look at you all funny, aren't they?
0: Yeah, that's right, exactly. That's something you do in the privacy of your own home. What does that last one do? Does that just help make your lips
1: open,
0: more supple?
1: And there was an old town crier, fantastic old town crier, former world champion, and he said to me once, he said, Kevin, before you go on, say some rhymes or whatever. Around the ragged rock, the ragged rascals ran.
0: Yes.
1: Just to open up everything and go, like that.
0: That makes sense.
1: Yeah.
0: Just warm up the vocal cords,
1: yes.
0: I suppose.
1: Yeah, yeah. Because if you go on cold, it's like, oh. Because sometimes, like, I've been doing cries and I've been somewhere and they say, oh, Kevin, yeah. And oh, you're on now. Oh, okay. And I've not warmed up at sometimes and you can feel it. You can go, ooh, I can feel, yeah.
0: That wasn't quite right.
1: Yes, yeah.
0: Because it strikes me that if it's something that, a bit like singing, because it is a form of singing.
1: Of course, yeah.
0: Isn't it? You know, there have been singers who have obviously, you know, not until they achieve great things, fame and fortune, they realise that they've actually, no one's taught them to sing properly, and that's not a matter of sounding good, it's a matter of singing in a way that you're not destroying your own voice. And I would imagine it would be the same thing with...
1: With me, yeah, Tam, because like you say, I've just come in it because... I always tell everybody, why did you become a town crier? I said, well, there's a funny story. When my dad and me and my mum were in England, there was a little village, and there's a town crier there. And my dad said, you'd be good at that. So I said, why is that? You've got a voice like a foghorn. So I've always had a loud voice, but I've never trained it, if you see what I mean.
0: Yeah,
1: and that's it. And I keep saying I'm going to go to a singing teacher and all that. But if any singing teachers would like to help me just before I go to the World Championships, any little tips or whatever, that'd be great.
0: Then
1: give David a call here.
0: Absolutely. And I will pass your details on to Kevin, definitely. Yeah, absolutely. Yeah. So is it a very competitive environment? Because all town criers are going to be very affable, sociable people. But at a big championship like that, right? Okay, so that's it. That's when the competition starts. No one.
1: Yeah,
0: you
1: yeah.
0: all talk amongst yourselves and are very happy beforehand.
1: Yeah. Well, what's good about this one as well? They've got all different awards as well. They've got one which, luckily, I've won twice within Australia as like the best ambassador for the region
0: and
1: the most congenial. I miss congeniality. just meeting people and talking to people and things like that. And that's what I'm just so looking forward to seeing all different people from around the world or whatever and just chat to them about whatever. But like you say, when you walk over the line, let's do it or whatever.
0: What is the loudest cry still like the Holy Grail? Is that like the America's Cup of town
1: cry? No. It's how you deliver it as well. You can be the loudest. But if your voice is croaking and going up and down and all that, it's no good. You've got to maintain a certain decibel, but also intonation as well.
0: Right,
1: when you're talking about things and like, yeah.
0: You can't throw that out the window in the name of just volume.
1: No. Right. And you've got to keep it sustained all the way through, because if you start off fantastic and everybody goes, wow, he's great and all that, or she's great, and then suddenly... tapers off at the end.
0: Yeah, that's no good.
1: Yeah,
0: absolutely. But overall, it just sounds like a load of fun.
1: It is.
0: Yeah.
1: And I'm a shy, shrinking violet.
0: Yeah.
1: And, right. No, it's great. As soon as

0: put the kilt on and the hat. Yeah. But I always get all the kids coming up to me.
1: Yeah.
0: Are you Captain Feathersword from the Wiggles?
1: And what are you saying now? Yes. Yeah. Yes.
0: Do you want a balloon dog? Wait a minute. No, I can't. Like that.
1: Exactly. Whatever it takes, as long as you've made them feel happy and good.
0: That's it. But also, I'd like to say what's happened is, because I'm useless at promoting myself or whatever, and a couple of people have come around and sort of said, Kevin, try and get some sponsorship for the trip.
1: Oh, okay.
0: Because the flight is horrendous because we won't go into politics, but the price of things has gone up.
1: It doesn't seem like it's going down anytime soon.
0: No. Yeah. And so what I've gone and done with the sponsorship, I've got this sponsorship where you can sponsor me and you can get a town cry performed at your place of business or event and a shout on the radio and a shout on all the social medias. But I've got another sponsorship which is great, something to come up with. I'm going to get a travel jacket which I'm going to be wearing.
1: Oh, I see.
0: I'm going to get different names of different companies on the travel jacket.
1: Right.
0: So I'm going to be like a walking billboard. So if anybody out there would like to, any businesses out there or whatever who think they could sort of like sponsor me or put any money in the pot just to help with the expenses, and that's what it's all about.
1: Yeah, that's a clever idea.
0: I know. It's good. Yeah, when I just turn around and here I am with, I won't say any names on the
1: Don't
0: say any names, I get shouted at.
1: But particularly, you could go a step further and have a battery in your pocket and have some sort of a fluorescent or moving sign.
0: I knew, David, you would come out with something out of the box.
1: Exactly.
0: I love that.
1: You've got to take it to the next level. You've got to think outside the square, Kevin. Definitely.
0: Oh, that sounds great.
1: Hey, I'm curious, because you go into England and obviously your mother country, your native country, does that mean that, have you competed in England since you become town crier?
0: Yes, I did.
1: Okay.
0: Yeah.
1: So you'd have a lot of family, I would imagine, who can come and see
0: cousins
1: you.
0: Cousins and things and all. Yeah, that'd be great. Yeah,
1: absolutely.
0: I'm going to put my mum in a cheerleader's costume and she can dance up and down and go with the pom-poms.
1: Well, I was thinking of your mum, because anyone who follows Kevin on Facebook knows you've been back to England a few times in recent times. Your mum's obviously not getting any younger. Would she be in a position to come out and see you?
0: Well, what's happening, I'm going to try and get a friend. I've got friends around where my mum lives. It's about 50 miles away from where it is, which is great.
1: Yeah.
0: And, sadly, I had to go back in February. Mum broke a leg, and I got a phone call. Quick story, I was taking the dog for a walk, 25 degrees heat up, over here, having a good time.
1: Yeah.
0: Phone call from my cousin, Kevin, your mum's broke a leg, she's in hospital. So 8 hours later, I flew out to England.
1: Wow.
0: A friend of mine picked me up from the airport. He said, what are you doing, Kevin? I said, what do you mean, what am I doing? I had shorts and a T-shirt on. I walked out of the airport and it was -4.
1: Holy smokes, gee whiz.
0: So I was there for a few months, and of course I lost work and this, that and the other. That's why I don't like to ask for things. I never like to ask for things, but that's why I'm just sort of saying, if anybody out there can just help me with a bit of expenses or whatever, and that's what it's all about.
1: Yeah, absolutely. That would be wonderful if people can help out, definitely, because it's such a great thing for this town, I think, what you do. And
0: thank you.
1: You know, it just adds such a presence at things like Downsteam, and I go to a lot of things where you're there, and just immediately gets attention in a way that nothing else can. Someone going up and tapping the glass or, tapping the microphone, is this thing on? It doesn't really cut it, does it?
0: Because that's what the old mayor, Paul Antonio, said to me once. He just said, it's great, Kevin, because you're here and everybody's like, talking or whatever, and then suddenly you come in with that boomy voice and it just sort of like stops everybody, and it not breaks the ice, but it gets everybody looking to where the stage is or wherever, and then the mayor can come on and...
1: Yeah, absolutely. Yeah. But does it in a way that's sort of traditional and in some way historic as well.
0: It's not like, shut up!
1: Yeah, exactly. I'm sure the further out west you get, someone just gets on and goes, all right, I'll use... just shut up. But you do it in a more stylish way.
0: Yeah,
1: fantastic.
0: Yeah.
1: So when are you heading off?
0: Well, that's the worst thing, is like I'm heading off the day after
1: the
0: parade or whatever.
1: Yes.
0: But I've got other things coming up. We've got the Pittsworth 125, is it, or 175, or 3,922?
1: Roz is going to text me as we speak and say, how could you not know?
0: I'm doing the Pittsworth celebrations as well, and it's great when I go out to all the outlying towns in the Darling Downs. I love going out to some of the not just Toowoomba, but everywhere else.
1: The little spots.
0: And doing schools and doing anything, drop of the hat. Anybody out there would like me to do anything, just contact me or contact the council or whatever.
1: Yeah.
0: I'd love to do things.
1: Get in touch. Final question, nearly out of time. Does it have 3 to 2.5 minutes? But in the time that you've filled this role, you get to go to these events, and a lot of them are, you know, really meaningful events and important events in people's lives. Does any event sort of stand out in your mind that sort of touched you or you remember for any particular reason? Does anything
0: stand out? Well, now you've put me on the spot, Pete, haven't you? It's some of the places, like I did a cry for a young girl at a school, and she was sick, they were doing a fundraiser, and they just sort of said, Kevin, can you come and do that? And I met the little girl and all that, and touch wood, she's come through it at the end and everything and all that. But it's just things like that when you see people worse off than you. They're not worse off than you, but do you know what I'm trying to explain? As in, like, I've got a sore throat. What's a sore throat? Somebody is in a wheelchair, or somebody's blah blah blah blah blah, whatever.
1: Absolutely, yeah. People going through difficult times.
0: And things like that. And then, like the funny ones is like when I do somebody's birthday or whatever, and things like that, and surprise them. I did like a lady who was 103's birthday.
1: Oh wow!
0: Yeah, she didn't make it after the cry to 104.
1: No, she did. I'm only joking. I was just going to say they're the ones where you want to be very careful.
0: I was in one of the old people's homes, and I did this cry, and I'm thinking, oh my goodness me, I hope I'm going to be all right.
1: That's right.
0: So I went, Yay! Oh yay! Oh yay! and I've done the wish.
1: Oh yeah, the Make-A-Wish.
0: Make-A-Wish. Where this boy wanted to be a king for the day.
1: Oh. Okay.
0: And I went round to the house, and they put a red carpet out, and all this that and the other, and he knew nothing what was happening, and they brought him down to this room where the red carpet was, and I strode up the red carpet. I'm going, King Nathan, I would like to say to you, blah, blah, blah. And the smile on his face and everything. And
1: how
0: all. And
1: wonderful.
0: It's just like, oh, you just, money, what's money sometimes?
1: That's
0: you just
1: right,
0: go, boom, your heart goes bang like that.
1: Yeah, that is brilliant. Great story. Kevin, I wish you the best of luck.
0: Thank you, David.
1: If people would like to help you out, they can get in touch with us, and we will pass your details on, or there's your website as well. News waits for no man, but thank you so much for coming in.
0: David, it's always a pleasure. Thank you so much. You're a gentleman. Thank you.
2: Will Murray with ABC News. The Queensland government says its proposed breach bail go-to-jail laws will be the largest change to bail laws in the state's history. They say the new legislation will be implemented by the end of the year. The Premier would not be drawn on the details of the proposal, including whether the changes to bail laws will also apply to adult offenders.
3: They have to be the strongest in the country. That's our commitment. Now, who they apply to and how long that minimum mandatory period will be continues to be the subject of much debate and much discussion and consultation. But they're going to change.
2: Gun safety advocates are urging state and territory leaders to back a unified approach when it comes to gun laws. Up to 274,000 firearms are expected to be taken out of circulation in New South Wales under the state's new deal with the Commonwealth. It's the first state to sign on to a national gun buyback scheme, with remaining states and territories either declining to participate or yet to formally commit. Stephen Bendall from the Australian Gun Safety Alliance says it's time for a unified approach.
4: We now have 8 different approaches to firearm laws, which by and large, the only people that suffer from that is the community. If a firearm owner is not happy with the compensation offered in the buyback, they might choose to go across the border.
2: Liberal leader Angus Taylor isn't guaranteeing working holiday visa holders will be exempt from the Coalition's plans to cut migration. This is despite Nationals leader Matt Canavan previously promising his party wouldn't allow any cuts to backpackers on such visas, arguing they're needed in the regions. Mr Taylor says the opposition's target is to get migration to a level that is in line with housing supply.
5: We'll look at different visa classes and make appropriate decisions. What we don't want to do, and to Matt's point, is we don't want to undermine the skilled labour that our agricultural sectors need.
2: Overseas now, and the US president has instructed the Pentagon to reduce joint military exercises with South Korea, citing his relationship with North Korean dictator Kim Jong-un. Emily Gremenz has more from Washington.
6: US President Donald Trump used a social media post to say he's not happy that the US participates in joint military exercises with South Korea. He referenced his very good relationship with North Korea's Kim Jong-un, who opposed